0: I never did like this clown.
1: Don't worry, you won't be here long.
2: At least there's not a mob to meet us.
1: Nope. Just the Benders over there.
2: Who are they?
1: Max Bender, his daughter Amy. The town's named after the old man. Howdy, Max. Miss Amy.
3: Sheriff.
1: How'd you know we'd come in on this train?
3: We waited on every train. I wanted to see the man who killed my son.
1: He's going to have a trial, Max.
3: Yeah.
4: My brother didn't have a trial.
1: Now, Amy.
4: Or a smart lawyer who might trick him to freedom or get him off with a prison sentence.
2: But the man who killed him will have a trial.
4: Who are you?
2: Paladin's my name. Mr. Holgate hired me to see that he isn't lynched.
4: So the gunfighters are all for law and order now, if the pay is right.
2: No, Miss Bender, you don't buy law and order. You fight for it.
3: Yes. Once you have it, you don't throw it away.
2: Your father knows how hard law is to come by.
4: There will be no trial. Your neighbors will come for him, Sheriff. I know you'll do what's right.
2: I think he will, Miss. And so will you.
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0: Oh, you can relax, Holgate. You're safe in there. Temporarily, anyways.
1: Yeah, but they'll be swarming around soon enough. You remember, you got a job, Paladin.
2: To keep you from getting lynched, I'll remember.
3: Greetings, gentlemen. Just passing by and saw the light. Figured you were back.
1: Howdy, Mr. Coombs.
3: Holgate.
0: You didn't waste no time, Coombs.
3: My client and I must start preparing our defense. Who are you?
1: He's all right. I've hired his gun. Name's Paladin.
3: Oh? Well, now, if we can have some privacy.
0: Oh, sure. Prisoner's got a right to have counsel with his lawyer. Let's rap on the bars when you're through.
3: All right, sir.
2: We still have some business details to arrange, Holgate. You tell your lawyer to turn the fee over to the person I name.
1: I'll tell him.
2: Sheriff, you mind if I bed down on one of these cots in your office?
0: That's all right. Then I'll be using the other.
2: I thought it was settled. We're on the same side.
0: I'd just like to be sure.
2: Any place I can lock this up?
0: Roll top desk. He's got a key.
2: Good, it'll do.
0: Hey, well, what's in that bag, anyways?
2: Just some of the tools of my trade.
0: What kind of tools is that?
2: The kind that might help quiet a lynch mob.
0: We give them Holgate. That'll quiet them.
2: I thought we were on the same side.
0: We are.
2: I'd just like to be sure.

0: Which one is the Bender store, Mr. Coombs?
1: That one, up there.
0: Yeah, there's a noose hanging out in front.
1: Yes, that's Amy's doing.
0: She's stirring the pot until it boils over?
1: I never suspected she had such a mean streak in her. She was always such a nice, quiet girl.
0: I guess it's frustrating for a woman. She can't strap on a gun and settle an affair like this with her own hands.
1: Oh, I hope this won't take too long. I have more important things to do.
0: Like figuring a way to save your client?
1: Something like that, yes. Shall we go in?
2: Bring him up, I think. He's out with Coombs.
3: Well, what do you want here?
0: I want you to hold some money for me, Mr. Coombs.
1: Here it is. $200.
0: You're not to give it to me until Holgate steps into the courtroom for trial. If he dies before then, return it to Coombs.
3: You think I'll hold your blood money?
0: Blood money for keeping a man alive?
4: I'll hold that for you.
3: Dad!
4: Give it to me.
0: Thank you, Mr. Bender. Give him the money, Mr. Coombs.
1: Very well. There you are, Max.
3: Dad, if you won't help us, at least stay out of it.
4: How can I do that, Amy? I live in this town, too. Good day, Mr. Paladin.
0: Good day, sir. Amy, your father is a very wise man.
1: Excuse me. I guess you don't need me anymore. I'll be in my office, Paladin. Miss Amy?
3: Look, Mr. Paladin, I just want Holgate to pay for my brother's murder. I don't want anybody else to get hurt.
0: So far, no argument.
3: Now, Sheriff Swink's not going to shoot at his friends, so no one will harm him.
0: Go on.
3: That leaves just you. But you're liable to kill somebody and be killed in turn, and there's no telling where it'll stop.
0: It would seem so.
3: You're doing it for money. What if I gave you more money to leave town now?
0: That's a definite offer, I take it?
3: Cash. I'll get it right
0: away. Now, wait. I'm afraid not. Switching sides is most unethical.
3: Unethical?
0: Did you ever see a lynching, Miss Bender?
3: No.
0: Your imagination would fall far short of the truth. No matter what he's done, Holgate won't be handed over to feed the animal instincts of the mob.
3: I told you, I don't want anybody hurt but him.
5: Amy.
3: Yes, Clint.
5: You need any help?
3: No.
0: The trouble with a lynching, Miss Bender. You can't have it ordered up all dainty, neat, like a yard of lace. It's something that cowards get whiskied up for and mumble over and wind up screaming in the gutters of a dark night.
3: Go on, get out of here. There's nothing you can do to stop it.
0: Isn't there?
5: Listen, mister. You take her advice, get out of town. A double blast from this shotgun ought to cut a man in half.
0: That man won't be any deader than a man with a .45 bullet between his eyes.
5: There's room enough out there in front, gunfighter, for another noose.
0: So there is. And earth enough to bury every man who comes to me with a rope.
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0: And what's going on out there? I didn't hear them.
1: A gathering down in front of the Bender store. I'm getting steamed up. They'll be moving before long.
0: Yeah. Well, you fellas don't be napping.
1: We won't.
0: What you looking at me like that for? What are you thinking?
1: Just wondering what you're thinking. You're mighty cheerful for a man about to face a lynch mob.
0: Well, I got confidence in you and the sheriff. I figure you'll give him what for.
2: Harlan!
1: Coming. Well, see you in court.
0: You better, or you don't get paid.
1: What is it?
3: Well, here, have a look.
1: What?
3: Funny thing. See them two riders just leaving Coombs' place, heading down the side street, trailing a third horse?
1: Yeah, they look like two cowboys.
3: Yeah, and Willie and McKeith, Holgate's friends. Now, what would they be doing at his lawyer's?
1: I got a better question to chew on. Who do they figure to ride that extra horse?
3: Yeah. Oh, I reckon that question's going to have to wait. They're getting about ready to move. Now, there's another shotgun in the closet, Paladin.
1: No, thanks. Incidentally, Miss Bender says you won't use that shotgun against your friends out there.
3: Miss Bender's mistaken.
1: Sheriff, I'll buy you a drink after this is over.
3: Maybe.
4: Well, look.

0: Here, and we'll bring him to you.
1: Dad, what you doing with that gun?
0: Well, Max, you change your mind?
2: I'm going to the jail. Stand beside the sheriff and that fella Paladin against his mom.
0: Now, hold on, Max. You're getting turned around.
2: From the beginning, we had decency and law in this town. Now you're going to wipe it all out in one night.
0: Well, we're doing this for your son.
2: No, don't use my boy as an excuse. Get out of my way.
0: You better stay here and take it easy, Max. Now, give me that rifle.
1: Clint!
2: Never mind. Sheriff will give me another
0: rifle. I said stay here.
2: Get your hands off me.
1: Dad, don't. Clint, don't.
0: All right, now. Come on. Let's go. Let's do it.
1: Dad. Oh, Dad.
3: I'm all right. But, Amy, what have you done?
1: I'm sorry. I'm sorry. I didn't know it would be like this.
4: Well, here they are. And Paladin, you better get that shotgun.
5: I've got something better in the desk.
6: I get back, I'm warning you!
5: Now, wait a minute, Sheriff.
6: Hey, Paladin, what are you doing?
5: Opening the door.
6: No, no, wait!
5: All right. Hold it. No need breaking down doors when you can open them with dynamite. All right, now. Here. Who wants it? You, big fella.
7: No.
5: Well, if nobody wants it, here. Putting out the fuse. It was a long, slow burning one.
4: That crowd is still running. I don't blame them.
5: Well, they won't collect again. Mob courage is a momentary thing. Once it's gone for good.
4: The street's clean deserted of them. Except over there. Yeah, there's Clint. Let's go after him, Paladin.
5: You go ahead. I got a client who thinks he doesn't have to go to court.
4: I'll nail Clint. We can tie this thing up.
5: Go ahead. I'm going back and check Holgate.
8: Willie, what's happened? I can't hear nothing. The crowd's gone. Something's wrong. Well, we better go ahead anyway. Now, whip your horses and pull out the bars. That's fine. You did it.
5: You hold it right there, Holgate.
8: Don't shoot!
5: All right, out there. You stay where you are.
8: Don't! I got no gun, Paladin!
5: All right. Just stay put.
8: You killed Willie and McKee. You're good. Awful good.
5: That's why you hired me.
8: Yes, but there's no call you getting mixed up in this. You just collect your money and forget about it.
5: I couldn't do that. I can't collect until you walk into the courtroom.
8: Listen, Paladin, I'll make it $1,000 if you just walk away.
5: You don't understand. You hired me to get you into that courtroom. And that's where you're going, to be tried for murder.
1: Mr. Paladin.
5: Oh, hello, Amy. Mr. Bender.
2: Here's your money, Paladin. $200.
5: Thank you.
2: Now that Holgate's in court, there's a lot of people in this town that are grateful to you today. But it's not in their nature to come out and admit it.
1: Well, I'm admitting it.
5: And with such a long face.
1: I'm so ashamed. And confused. Why did you want me to hold your pay?
5: Because it's an honest face, too.
1: What? Well, come back to Bender again, Mr. Powell.
5: I'd be delighted. Goodbye.
2: Goodbye.
1: Goodbye.
2: Goodbye. Goodbye. Goodbye. Goodbye.

0: Oh, Mr. Fanadin, welcome back to San Francisco. You have a good trip?
1: More excitement than money, hey boy. But it's good to be home.
0: I take you back.
1: No, no, I'll manage.
0: Oh, you have something valuable in it?
1: No, just the tools of the trade.
0: Oh, big secret, something to upset apple cart?
1: You might say so, yes. Oh, by the way, hey boy, that pretty young lady who is...
0: Oh, yeah, she's still here and looks plenty lonesome.
1: Wow.

Have Gun, Will Travel. Created by Herb Meadow and Sam Rolfe, is produced by Norman McDonald and stars John Daner as Paladin with Ben Wright as Hayboy. Tonight's story was written by Sam Rolfe and adapted for radio by John Dunkel. Featured in the cast were Jack Edwards, Jack Crucian, Virginia Christine, Olin Soleil, Roy Woods, and Vic Perrin. Hugh Douglas speaking.

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13: It's Hopalong Cassidy. With action and suspense, out of the Old West comes the most famous hero of them all, Hopalong Cassidy, starring William Boyd. The Ring of the Silver Spurs heralds the most amazing man ever to ride the prairies of the early West, Hopalong Cassidy. This famous hero thrills his 60 million fans with action and dangerous adventure. In the role of Hopalong Cassidy is the popular star of the motion picture series, William Boyd. And now, another exciting story of the early West.
14: Gunsmoke rides the stagecoach trail.

0: In these early days of the West, the common way to travel is by stagecoach. It's generally a long, hot trip with no excitement, unless a hold-up man decides to stop the stage and liven things up by robbing the strong box and the passengers. Well, in our story today, Driver Corrigan of the Ridge City-bound stage has just looked down the barrel of a six-gun as the stage was relieved of the mine payroll. When the gunman departed, Corrigan whipped up his horses and raced the remaining 2 miles into Ridge City.
1: Oh, you critters. Well, get the sheriff quick. The stage has been held up.
2: Where?
1: About a mile back. Took the whole darn payroll.
2: How many of them?
1: Just one of them.
2: You mean he took the mine payroll?
1: Every red cent of it, the varmint.
3: What's this, Corrigan? What's happened?
1: Held up. Got held up. Hombre with a handkerchief over his face and a black hat.
3: Horse?
1: Didn't see none. Only thing I noticed was that gun barrel. Looked like a stovepipe to me.
3: Got an idea how he looked?
1: Well, he's about your size, Bert. Black hat, and I noticed when he turned sideways, had red hair hanging out from under his hat.
3: Red head, eh?
1: Yeah.
3: Hear that, fellas?
2: Hear that nest of Richard.
4: Out near the bar corner.
3: I'm thinking the same thing.
2: Yeah, well, let's go get him, huh?
4: Yeah, before he mooses with the payroll.
3: Yeah, he's got a lot of explaining to do.
2: Yeah, how about the sheriff?
3: We don't need the sheriff. It's our money, ain't it? Well, that's right.
1: Seems like you're all set and pinning on the nester.
3: What do you mean by that, Corrigan?
1: Well, lots of fellas his size and your size.
2: We're wasting time, boys.
4: Yeah, come on.
3: You're right. He'll be heading for the open spaces if we blab around here.
1: Well, we got the law here, Bert. Government will send a man.
3: I ain't asking the law to collect my pay. I can do it myself. Come on, boys. We'll clean out this nester spread once and for all.
4: Come on.

0: Now back to Hopalong Cassidy and our story, Gunsmoke Rides the Stagecoach Trail. The stagecoach running into Ridge City has been held up by a lone gunman, and the payroll for the mines, about $20,000, was taken. When the driver reported the holdup, the miners decided from the description that the gunman is a red-headed nester by the name of Pritchard. Tempers flare, and the miners, led by Bert Neal, ride to the nester's ranch house. Hopalong Cassidy, unaware of what's happening at the neighboring ranch, is on the porch of the Bar 20 talking with a gentleman.
1: So I told Judge Dawes I'd convey his greetings to you, Mr. Cassidy. That I have done. And I would appreciate your being my guest for dinner soon at my hotel.
2: Hotel? But Mr. Butterfield, no friend of Judge Dawes, stays at a hotel when they're this close to the Bar 20.
1: The judge told me you would say exactly that, Mr. Cassidy. But I'm used to being alone.
2: You can be to yourself here, sir. And you'd like it a lot better than the Ridge Hotel. Nobody to bother you, lots of sun.
1: I'm afraid you make it impossible for me to do other than accept your hospitality, Mr. Cassidy.
2: That's good. California will be back from town any minute now.
1: Professional man leads a stilted life. Very stilted, sir.
2: We don't ask a man his business around here, Mr. Butterfield, but I take it you're a lawyer.
1: For 15 years, I had my own office, buried my nose in law books, working day and night to build a future, only to have it crushed about my ears.
2: Mining?
1: No, it was a young woman I'd hope would be Mrs. Butterfield. Ah, but come, let's not be morbid. That's the past. I'm living now for the future, Mr. Cassidy.
2: That's the way to look at it. A month or so here in the sun, good food and friends, and you'll be a new man, Mr. Butterfield.
1: If you're sure that I won't be...
2: Let's not say another word.
1: I've left my bag at the hotel.
2: California can get it for you later this evening.
1: You're very kind.
2: Ah, here comes California now.
1: My, what a remarkable horseman.
2: Something's wrong, or he wouldn't be riding that way.
3: Hoppy, the stage has been held up.
2: Well, don't lose your breath.
3: The fella with red hair took the whole darn payroll, every cent of it.
2: Oh, back up just a minute. Where's your manners, California? We have company.
3: You know, they're saying Red Pritchard, the nester, is the varmint.
2: California.
3: Excuse me, Hoppy. Darn it.
2: Meet Mr. Butterfield, friend of Judge Dawes up in Crescent.
3: Howdy. Bert Neal's heading a bunch of miners and rannies out to Pritchard's place.
2: What for?
3: I smoked him out. Looks like trouble.
4: Where's your law?
3: He's out of town.
4: Mob rule is bad rule, Mr. Cassidy.
2: I know Red Pritchard. He's a nester, but not a bandit. You make yourself at home, Mr. Butterfield. This goes too far. It may be plain murder.

0: I hope we're not too late.
1: Well, maybe not. Maybe Red's holding them off.
0: Come on, we got to stop this.
2: Smoke him out with his six-gunner. My name ain't Bert Neal.
3: Sure would be bad if he weren't the hombre.
2: Then why don't he come out and say so?
3: Looks like he's waiting for our next move.
0: What's going on here, Bert?
2: The boys want to burn Pritchard out.
3: I knew this Nestor was no good.
1: No man's got a right to do his own lawmaking.
4: He took the whole payroll from the stage, my money and everybody else's. We got a right to get it back.
0: Were you on the stage?
4: Well, no.
0: Did you see the holdup?
4: Now, look, Cassidy.
0: But you're sure Red Pritchard's the bandit.
4: The boys think so. He's got red hair, headed this way.
0: Better call him off, Bert.
4: So, you're siding with the Nestor.
0: I'm saving you a lot of trouble.
4: Mighty nice of you. But you or nobody else is going to back this Nestor.
0: That's where you're wrong, Bert.
4: If he's so all-fired innocent, why don't he come out?
0: And run into a bullet?
4: Put up them six guns and he'll come out.
0: I'll give my word he will, Bert.
4: Well, all right, Cassidy. We'll try it your way. And if it don't pan out, we're doing it our own way.
1: Hey, what's your life we're going to do?
0: Men, just a minute.
2: Yeah, well, all right.
0: I'm going in and bring Red Pritchard out. I don't want any gunplay.
3: Bring him to us.
5: Yeah, come on, get him out.
4: And, Bert, if any harm comes to Hoppy, I'm up putting daylight through you.
1: There won't be no trouble unless Red starts it.
0: There won't be any trouble. Any that I can't handle. Just don't get careless with that six-shooter, Bert.
4: I'm a-watching that, Hoppy. Of course, maybe it'd be better if I kind of sided you to the porch.
0: Now, you stay here, California. This is a job for one man.

0: Richard, it's Cassidy. Hop along, Cassidy. I'm not here to make trouble. I'm here to settle this trouble without gunfire.
1: Mr. Cassidy, they're going to kill Paul.
0: Now, Mary Lou, calm down a bit.
1: They'll kill me. They hate it.
0: Oh, now, let's settle down. Nobody's going to kill anybody.
1: Close the door. They'll get me.
0: They don't want you, Mary Lou. They want to talk to your pa. Where is he?
1: I won't tell you. You'll never find him.
0: And there's no way I can help him.
1: He heard that they was riding out after him. Oh, but he didn't steal nothing, Mr. Cassidy. Paul wouldn't do nothing like that.
0: It doesn't matter what I think, nor you, Mary Lou. Unless your pa talks to them, no telling what'll happen.
1: They'll gun Paul down.
0: Then tell me where he is, and I'll promise I'll see him alone.
1: Ain't nobody I'd tell, Mr. Cassidy. Unless it was you. You've been good to Paul.
0: Then quickly, Mary Lou, where is he?
1: Back up in the draw. In the old mine shaft.
0: Thanks. Now, don't worry anymore.

0: Now we've been tricked. He helped Richard get away.
1: Keep your hand away from that chick's gun, Curly.
2: Why, you saddle stooped old...
0: Now, Curly, you go get the trigger happy and we'll all be hanged noosebound.
1: A man ain't guilty till the judge and jury says he is.
3: And Nestor ain't a man.
2: Where's Red?
0: Shut up, Curly. I'll do the blabbering.
4: Bert, Red's gone.
2: See, like I told you, we've been tricked.
4: I told you if he was in the house, I'd bring him out.
0: Cassidy, somebody's in that house.
4: Red's daughter. Scared stiff.
2: Daughter? That's how we could find Red. We can get the daughter and
4: hold... Anyone bothers that girl answers to me.
0: Hold your tongue, Curly. We ain't aiming to harm no woman. We just want our pay money.
2: And we aim to get it.
1: Stand back where you are, Curly. Hoppy's hearing is good.
4: Bert, send these men home. The sheriff wants to deputize you men. Then it's legal. But this way will get nothing but trouble.
0: Well, maybe you're right, Cassidy.
2: You ain't stopping us. If he ain't here, we'll ride till we find him.
0: Well, let's... Yeah, we'll smoke out the nest. Come on, let's go. Get him.
1: Hoppy, I'm so hungry I could eat a three-day-old flapjack.
4: I know. I haven't thought much about food, California.
1: Well, now, there ain't nothing more you can do until later, Hoppy. Just stop worrying.
4: All those folks at the mine with no pay and Red Pritchard up in that draw someplace, hiding like a hunted animal.
1: Well, yeah. Hoppy, look, over yonder.
4: What?
1: Sound asleep in the hammock, Mr. Butterball.
4: Butterfield, California.
1: Oh, yeah, Butterfield, Oh, poor feller. He'd have had more company at the hotel.
5: Well, well, I've been waiting for you.
4: Sorry, Mr. Butterfield. You'll have to excuse us for being late.
5: Ridiculous. Utterly ridiculous. I've been having the time of my life. I hope you won't mind my trying my hand at cooking.
1: Food?
5: Yes, I took the liberty of preparing a meal when it got late and I...
4: Good. You have no idea how good this is going
1: to
4: taste.
1: It wasn't much to get, Mr. Buttercup, but...
4: Butterfield, California.
5: How droll. Judge Dawes knew what he was about when he advised my looking you up. I'm warning you. I'm not too much of a...
1: Yeah. The first time I had enough to eat. For a week.
4: California. Your mouthful.
1: I know. I filled it.
5: I didn't do so badly for a bachelor, huh?
4: If you ever decide to cook for a career, let us know.
1: Well, Hoppy, better be riding back in the draw. Got lots to do yet tonight.
5: Must you go again?
4: Won't be long. Maybe you can find a book or something.
5: Ooh, now, don't concern yourself with my welfare. I'll find lots to do to keep busy.
4: We'll go in town tomorrow and make up for this, Mr. Butterfield.
5: Oh, tish tash. But, isn't riding at night dangerous back in the draw? Horse might stumble, you know?
1: Well, we just ride to the peak and then foot it down to the shack.
4: You know where everything is, Mr. Butterfield. If we're late, just get a good night's sleep. No telling what time we'll get back.

0: Good evening, Curly, my boy. 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
1: Cut out that fancy palaver, Jenks.
0: If you ever mention Jenks again, you swine, I'll slit your throat.
1: Well, now, I didn't mean no harm.
0: We've got to work fast. Cassidy and that stupid cowpoke, California, are meeting Miss Nestor.
1: When?
0: Right now. You know where the draw is?
1: Sure do.
0: Mine shaft near it?
1: No, right where it is.
0: Did you plant the paper bands off that money?
1: Out near the Nestor's fence.
0: Good. We've got to beat Cassidy to the shaft and keep that Nestor out of sight until we make one more stage grab.
1: How about Cassidy? He's a tough hombre.
0: Dead men aren't tough men.
1: You mean...
0: You see this little .45 bullet? All polished up?
1: I see it. What's it for?
0: When you bid farewell to your host, you always leave him a little gift of appreciation. I'm leaving this right in his back.
2: Before we continue, here is a word from your announcer.

0: Now back to Hopalong Cassidy and Gunsmoke Rides the Stagecoach Trail. A holdup has occurred in Ridge City, and the stage robbed of the $20,000 mine payroll. Some hot-blooded miners accuse the nester, Red Pritchard, of being the gunman. Meantime, a cultured gentleman named Butterfield arrives at the Bar 20, saying that he is a great friend of Hoppy's pal, Judge Dawes. So, Hoppy has offered him the usual Cassidy hospitality. But now we learn that the visitor is a very much wanted holdup man, and is working with the miner, Curly. They are edging their way toward the old mine shaft where the nester is hiding.
1: How'd you find out where the nest is hiding?
2: That overfed underbrain California let it drop.
1: Sure was a smart thing, you moving in there. And then telling you everything you want to know.
2: Yes, it takes real brains to keep the law off for 7 years.
1: No, take it easy. Right across the creek there, up about 60 feet. An old mine shaft. Must be the one.
2: And we're here ahead of Cassidy. Good.
1: How are we going to get over there?
2: You fool, we don't go over there.
1: Huh?
2: Then we don't leave prints. I'm using this rifle. I practice by shooting hummingbirds at 1,000 feet.
1: Yeah, I've seen you do it.
2: Now stay behind this boulder. You can see when he moves around back in there. That opening behind him silhouettes him perfectly.
1: How long you staying around, Jenks? I mean Butterfield.
2: One more payroll. Then back to Kansas City.
1: I gotta lay low for a while after you get...
2: You will.
1: Huh?
2: Wait. There he is. In that opening.
1: Can't hardly see back in there.
2: I see good enough.
1: You got him. He's down.
2: Of course. I never miss. Convenient, isn't it? To have that dead nester take the blame for 2 holdups? I wish it weren't quite so simple. I'm getting a little bored.
3: Fellas like as not to break his neck if that moon weren't out.
4: Not much further now, California. The mine entrance is just around these rocks.
3: You know something, Hoppy? I don't think Red Pritchard had one darn thing to do with that stage holdup.
4: It's not for us to judge.
3: Oh, but gosh, 10,000. That'd buy a whole room full of meatballs with gravy oozing out under the eaves.
4: Yeah. Careful now. We'll drop down the ledge.
3: Maybe we'd better let him know who we are. If he's scared, like as not, he'll be a shooting.
4: That's a good idea. Better call in to him.
5: Red?
6: Come on in, all of you. I'll blast every last one of you. Come on.
4: Back, California.
6: Oh, dip in, you yellow-livered coyotes. I'm giving you shit.
3: He's down, Hoppy. What's wrong with him?
5: It's Cassidy, Red.
3: He ain't moving.
5: Come on, California. He's hit.
4: He's breathing. Someone beat us here.
3: It looks like he caught it in the shoulder.
4: I'll tie up the wound. Stop that bleeding.
6: Gotta get home, boys. Mary Lou's alone. Let me go.
4: Take it easy, Red. It's Cassidy.
6: Cassidy? And I was thinking you was my friend.
3: Oh, we are, Red. We just found you this way.
4: How do you feel, Red?
6: My shoulder's doing some throbbing.
3: You just got creased, Red.
4: You feel up to leaving here?
6: Where are you taking me?
4: The only place I know is safe for you is the Bar 20. You'd be mighty hard to take out of there.
3: It seems like we should let the sheriff know about Red. That we got him out here in our barn.
4: There's plenty of time for that. We want whoever winged Red to believe he's dead. Maybe he'll show his hand.
3: Oh, I see what you mean. I ain't saying a word to nobody about where he is. Even if they cut out my tongue.
4: I know that, California. I'm going to need all the help you can give me. Because I've got a feeling that something's going to happen. And right soon.
3: You know, I feel plumb ashamed treating Mr. Butterfield the way we've been doing.
4: Well, you got it right this time. We'll make it up once we get time.
7: Well, well, glad you're back. Won't you join me in a game of pinochle?
4: Sure like to, Mr. Butterfield, but I'd better get washed up a bit.
7: Your sleeve. Are you hurt, Mr. Cassidy?
3: Hurt?
4: Blood.
7: What happened?
3: Oh, I know. When we moved the nester, we got blood on us.
7: Great Scott, you mean something happened to the poor man?
2: Is there no law, no protection?
4: He's all right now. Don't let it upset you, sir.
3: They ain't finding him where he is now.
2: I must say you're a friend in need, Mr. Cassidy. I know a little about treating a wound, you know.
4: No, he's resting very well. You're here to enjoy yourself.
2: Well, you know best, of course. I couldn't induce you to play a little pinochle in?
3: Oh, we don't play much cards. I'm a poor loser myself.
2: You're a poor loser. You're nothing like Judge Dawes. Well, I played pinochle all evening with him. Just a dollar a game, and how he complained when he lost. Oh,
4: Mr. Butterfield, I hope you understand why we can't spend more time with you.
2: Perfectly, indeed I do. Well, I feel a little fresh air would do me a world of good. You like to join me, Mr. Cassidy?
4: Well, not right now. Maybe later.
2: Well, I won't be long. Don't worry about me at all. I'll be all right.
3: It's fixing to get dark. Don't get lost.
2: I won't go far.
4: Well, I'd better get cleaned up, California. I have some riding to do.
3: Mm-hmm. Riding?
4: Yeah. Forgot to get a couple of things in town. Won't take me over an hour or two. You stay around and keep an eye on Red Pritchard.
3: Oh, shucks, Hoppy. We can't keep Red in the hay barn long with his shoulder like that.
4: I'll have a talk with the doc in town and be right back.
3: Oh, darn, you ain't gonna get much sleep, Hoppy.
4: I've got a feeling that you're not too far wrong, California.

0: Butterfield, what are you busting in my cabin for? What's wrong?
1: Lanny, Curly.
0: Cassidy catching on?
1: Not Cassidy, it's the Nestor.
0: The Nestor?
1: I missed my shot at him.
0: How do you know?
1: Cassidy and that cowpoke friend of his brought the Nestor to the ranch. Blood on both of them.
0: Maybe he's hit so bad he can't talk.
1: I don't think so.
0: Well, what are we going to do?
1: There's only one thing to do. Kill the Nestor before he talks.
0: It spoils our next grab with him being found.
1: There isn't going to be any next grab, Curly. Now, I may have to leave rather sudden, so get out that $10,000 and I'll take my half.
0: I'm leaving with you.
1: You're doing no such thing. You're still following orders.
0: But I ain't gonna. Butterfield, that six gun.
1: I say you're still following orders.
0: Sure. Of course I am. What do you want me to do?
1: I want you to ride in, round up those miners, get them in a hating mood, and bring them out to the bar 20.
0: And get the Nestor.
1: Get him if you have to burn the barn down.
0: Barn?
1: In the hay barn. I scouted the barn while taking a short walk for air. Thought I've heard someone mooning.
0: You know what you're asking me to do, don't you?
1: What do you mean?
0: Cassidy's bad medicine. I ain't tangling with him.
1: You don't have to. I'll be there. Incite the miners to rush the barn.
0: And then?
1: Take the Nestor out legal-like. Start for town with him, fair trial and all that.
0: But do you swear he didn't do it?
1: Certainly. The answer to it is this. He's not going to get to town.
0: Bushwhack him?
1: How crude. Of course not. He tried to escape and the boys had to shoot. Simple.
0: I'm darn glad you're on my side, Butterfield.
1: Now let's split the money, then get to town and stir up the miners and ride for that Nestor.
2: Feeling better, Red?
3: I sure do. Nice of Doc to come clear out here just for me.
4: Oh, shucks. Doctors don't ask who's sick or hurt.
5: Isn't there any way I can take my father home, Mr. Cassidy?
2: Not yet, Mary. It isn't safe.
4: Darned if I wouldn't like to get that gunsel in my sights. Make Gun Red suffer like this.
2: I don't think Red'll have to stand it much longer.
5: Did you hear that, Daddy? Oh, how wonderful to be like we was. I can't stand it. You're being hunted like an animal.
2: Well, he's safe for the time being.
4: Poppy. I hear riders.
2: I know. I expected it.
4: You expected it?
3: My gun, Hopalong. I can still shoot.
2: Stay where you are, Red. Don't come out. Mary, you stay here, too.
5: Oh, Daddy.
2: Now, we have to leave you, but stay where you are. Come on, California. Now, we'll take our stand in front of this door, California. It's two against that mob. But you know what it'll mean if they take Red Pritchard.

0: Now back to Hopalong Cassidy.
1: Come on, boys, let's go over there and get him.
2: Hey, Cassidy, we come to get the fellow who robbed us of our payroll.
3: Meaning who?
4: Meaning the Nester, Red Pritchard. We know he's here.
1: Yeah, we know he's here.
3: How do you know he's here?
2: Keep in talking ain't gonna stop us, Cassidy. Now move aside. We're going in.
3: Come ahead, Curly. You boys heard Curly say he's going in?
4: And we say he ain't.
3: Make your move, Curly.
2: Well, are we gonna wait all night, boys? Let's get on with the work.
4: Maybe you're wrong, Curly. Maybe the Nester ain't.
2: He's in that barn, and he's coming out if we have to burn it down. We want him that robbed us.
3: I don't blame you for that, Curly. And I'm going to give him to you.
5: Oh, what's that, Hoppy? Are you loco?
3: I mean just what I said.
5: Well, I don't understand.
2: Then hand him over, and let's get him in jail.
5: Here comes Mr. Butterfield.
3: Get ready for anything now, California.
5: Great Scott, Mr. Cassidy. What's the row?
3: The boys want the holdup artist.
5: And in heaven's name, why don't you give him to them?
3: I'm going to do just that. Jenks.
5: What, Hoppy?
4: All right, stay back, Curly. Something's funny here.
2: Shooting a man in cold blood, Cassidy.
3: Jenks is all right. He'll have a sore hand for a while.
5: But, Hoppy, doggone it, I don't...
3: Your stage robber, boys. Take him in. I got plenty of proof.
5: They're taking you too, Curly. I'll not go alone.
4: Oh, get him, boys. Stop Curly. He's in on this, too. I'll take care of all of you.
5: I'll remember this, and someday I'll even the score. We'll meet again.
3: You can drop the dramatic, Butterfield. The only thing you'll meet is a hang noose.
4: That's right. Come on, Butterfield. And no funny stuff.
5: All right, I'll go, but don't worry. I'll get him.
6: Well, now, don't just sit there grinning like a Cheshire cat, Hoppy. You know darn well you got some explaining to do.
3: Yeah, I guess I have, California. It was the telegram.
6: Hmm? What telegram?
3: I sent a telegram to Judge Dawes when I went in for the doc.
6: I thought you was gone a long time just to get Doc.
3: Judge Dawes said he never heard of Butterfield, but to check and see if my description didn't fit a fellow by the name of Jenks.
6: Well, I know, Hoppy, but how did you know to send a telegram to Judge Dawes? Darned if I suspicioned anything wrong.
3: Well, you see, California, Butterfield slipped when he mentioned Pinochle. The judge hates cards like a rattlesnake. Never played a hand in his life.

Goodbye from Hopalong Cassidy. And so an exciting adventure ends for Hoppy in California. We hope you'll be back with us soon when Hoppy will again bring you more adventure and excitement. Hopalong Cassidy, starring William Boyd, is transcribed and produced in the West by Walter White, Jr. Gunsmoke Rides the Stagecoach Trail was written by Howard Swart. All stories are based upon the characters created by Clarence E. Mulford. This is a Commodore production.

where the cotton grows and the Suwannee flows, that's home sweet home to me. Where they meet you and they greet you with a great big how you all. Well, shut my mouth, I'm a-heading south on

Well, thanks a lot there, folks, and welcome once more to Melody Ranch. Say, Johnny, here's a song we've done several times, but I think it's one of the grand songs of all time, so how about trying it again? Give me a chord.

0: Well, thank you, folks. Thank you very, very much. Many, many thanks. And now...
1: So you really call that thing you're entering in a livestock show a cow, do you, Johnny?
2: You're dead burn right I call it a cow. Fact is, I got $5 more right here in my back pocket that says it'll beat that mangy-looking heifer of yours 20 ways from Sunday.
1: Mangy-looking heifer of mine, is it? Did you ever hear of the Grand Canyon?
2: Well, of course I've heard of the Grand Canyon. What about it?
1: I took my cow up there the other day, stood her up way up on top there. You know what she said?
2: What?
1: She said, "That's a pretty big bottle, but I'll fill it."
0: Just a minute. Now, that's enough, brother. I've heard everything.
2: You can say that again, Gene.
0: Yeah. I've heard everything, too. Listen, Buttram. Speaking of cows, did I hear you mention something a little while ago about terrorized milk?
1: Terrorized milk, yeah. I might have mentioned it in passing. Why?
0: In passing?
1: Yeah.
0: Look, pal, I've heard of homogenized milk. I've heard of pasteurized milk. But what in the world is terrorized milk?
1: That's milk from discontented cows that just didn't want to let go. That's what kind of milk that is.
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0: welcome.
1: I'm E.G. Marshall. Since the beginning of time, men have been consumed with the curiosity about their past. The customs, beliefs, and lifestyles of our ancestors are significant signposts along the road leading to the discovery of the origins of man. Man's diligent search for clues to his beginnings has taken us to the far corners of the earth, under the seven seas, and to the burial of ancient civilizations. Engaged in this ceaseless quest have been men of science, men of goodwill, men with a zest for adventure, and rogues with a lust for gold.
2: If this likeness of me, Tupac Amaru, be violated by plunderers, then will the wrath of Viracocha bring to them a swift and certain doom, which will pursue them to their graves and beyond.
3: But I've come here to this temple and to you for help. We've got to help Nancy.
2: For the woman you love, there can be no help. If she keeps the mask of Tupac Amaru, she is doomed forever.
1: Our mystery drama, The Mask of Tupac Amaru, was written especially for the Mystery Theater by Murray Burnett and stars Ruby Dee and Michael Wager. It is sponsored in part by Anheuser-Busch Incorporated, Brewers of Budweiser, and Sinoff, the sinus medicines. I'll be back shortly with Act One.

A lot of things, like beechwood aging for 100% natural carbonation. That's how the Budweiser people age their beer. Nobody else does it that special way. But then, nobody else is brewing the king of beers. I could tell you a lot of other things about Budweiser and why it's the largest selling beer in the world. But it all comes back to the Budweiser taste, and that speaks for itself. Loud and clear. Hear it talking?

0: Man's preoccupation with the mystery of death and the possibility of life hereafter has made graveyards a favorite setting for eerie stories of the supernatural. Graveyards have also been the site of archaeological explorations to satisfy man's curiosity about his past. Our tale involves an archaeological expedition, the grave of a legendary hero of the Incas, and an ancient curse. However, it couldn't have a more modern setting for a start. The elegant lobby of the luxurious Hotel Savoy in Cuzco, Peru.
1: Nancy! Nancy!
2: Carlos! What are you doing in Peru? No, don't answer. Your being here at this time makes everything perfect. Darling, you've made me so happy, I'm afraid something's going to happen to spoil it.
1: You're so right.
2: I can't wait to tell you what's been... What? What do you mean?
1: I visited the dig. And I was happy to see that no one had been in the grave yet. Nancy, you're not to go into that grave.
2: I can't believe what I'm hearing. I've just finished a press conference, and Professor Brady practically gave me the entire credit for discovering the gravesite. And the man I'm going to marry tells me I'm not to go into the grave.
1: Professor Brady didn't do you any favor when he handed the credit to you.
2: All right, Carlos. It's obvious you didn't come here because you missed your fiancé or because you wanted to congratulate me on the discovery. So what brought you down?
1: Have you really uncovered the grave of Tupac Amaru?
2: We're not absolutely certain, but I think so. I really do. You see, this isn't part of the regular dig which we started west of Machu Picchu. It's in the Urubamba Valley, but off the tourist track. And one day I saw this indentation, and I had a feeling, a strong feeling, and I got permission from the professor to do some digging. We hadn't got very far before I realized that my hunch was right, and I was onto something tremendous.
1: You don't understand what you've done, do you?
2: Evidently you don't. I'm going to be famous. Think of it, Carlos. A graduate student stumbling upon...
1: A graduate student who evidently doesn't know much about Incan history.
2: Oh, really? Perhaps you'd like to teach me.
1: Somebody had better. Before you walk into the grave of Tupac Amaru and sign your own death warrant.
3: Stand back. I must insist that anyone not officially connected with this expedition move away from the entrance to the grave.
1: Professor Brady, I must talk to you.
3: Who are you?
2: Professor, I'd like you to meet my fiancé, Carlos Ucayla.
3: Ucayla? That proud Inca name alone would entitle you to be present at this historic moment.
1: Professor, I must insist that Nancy doesn't enter the grave of Tupac Amaru.
3: Well, we're not yet certain that this grave is indeed the burial place of Amaru.
1: But there is a chance.
3: I don't understand. This is Nancy's...
2: He's worried about the curse, Professor.
3: Well, the whole story of Amaru and the curse may very well be a myth.
1: With all due respect, Professor, you're not going to claim that the rebellion Tupac Amaru led was a myth.
3: Well, certainly not.
1: And his death and savage mutilation at the hands of the Spanish conquerors.
3: An historical fact. But you must be aware that everything after his death is open to question. The whole story of the Incans stealing his mutilated corpse from the Spaniards and burying it secretly along with a curse from the great god Viracocha must be treated as mythology.
1: You can treat it any way you like. But Nancy is not going in there.
3: Surely I think that should be her decision. Nancy?
2: Of course I'm going.
1: No, you are not.
2: Carlos, you've embarrassed me enough. Now you'll either let me go, or I'll have Señor Alvarado and his policemen put you under arrest.
1: Yes?
2: It's me, Nancy. Please forgive me, Carlos.
1: Nancy, was it the grave of Tupac Amaru?
2: You haven't heard?
1: I've been sitting here in my room thinking.
2: Oh, Carlos, it was. And in the grave was the most magnificent death mask I've ever seen. Do you realize what this is going to mean to me?
1: Do you?
2: You're still angry because of the rotten way I behaved, but I've already asked you to forgive me, and if you do, I'll forgive you.
1: Forgive me? For what?
2: For being a silly, superstitious idiot.
1: There was nothing inscribed on the mask.

0: translation. Here's a copy I made.
1: I don't want to have anything to do with it.
0: Carlos, please, for my sake. You know, ever since you came here, I have the feeling I'm not talking to Carlos Ucayla, but to a stubborn Incan Indian desperately clinging to beliefs that were exploded 500 years ago.
1: I don't like the idea of your being in danger.
0: Oh, come off it, Carlos. You're far too intelligent to believe in the supernatural power of some words written by some old Indian on a 5-century-old death mask. To say you believe that is...
1: It's the height of idiocy. You have no fear of words written on the most sacred relic in Incan history. Give me the paper.
0: Thank you, Carlos. I appreciate it.
1: I'd rather not take thanks for this. If this likeness be violated by plunderers, then will the wrath of Viracocha bring to them a swift and certain doom which will pursue them to their graves and beyond.
0: Well, really impressive, isn't it?
1: Are you enough impressed so that you'll return the mask?
0: Carlos, you know very well that's not possible. It now belongs to the government.
1: It belongs to the people who made it. And I swear by whatever god you want to believe in, that I'm going to give it back to them and save you, in spite of yourself.
2: Who are you? What do you mean by coming into my room? How did you get...
3: Softly, Professor Brady. Here's my card. And accept my apologies for the intrusion.
2: Francisco Fortune. That's obviously not your name. And whatever it is you're selling, I'm not buying, so get out.
3: As a scientist, Professor Brady, you should know better than to leap to conclusions. I'm not a seller. I'm a buyer.
2: Then you're certainly in the wrong room. I have nothing to sell.
3: Once again, an erroneous conclusion. How about the death mask of Tupac Amaru?
2: You're here to ask me to sell you the mask? You must be a madman.
3: Aren't all collectors slightly mad?
2: If you're really a collector, you would know that you're wasting your time.
3: My dear Professor, courtesy requires that you hear me out.
2: Put that gun away.
3: As you see, it has a silencer. But I do require your attention, and I intend to get it.
2: Go ahead.
3: Good. I'm determined to have the mask of Tupac Amaru. I will, of course, pay for it.
2: You know very well that the theft of the mask will set off shockwaves of earthquake proportion. Any participation by me of such a scheme, no matter how remote, would be discovered, and my life would be ruined.
3: No, I would never allow that to happen.
2: You couldn't prevent it.
3: If I can prove to you that I can, would you go along with the deal?
2: I believe I've already given you my answer.
3: I've something to show you that may make you change your mind.
2: No, not the gun.
3: No, no, no. Some art object which had been created by an employee of mine. Now, with your permission, I'll ask him in. Topa! Professor, this is Topa, a pure-blooded Incan.
2: How do you do?
3: Unfortunately, he's mute. But, Professor, he speaks with his hands.
2: May I answer the phone?
3: Of course. But remember, I still have this gun.
2: Hello?
4: Professor Brady?
2: Speaking?
4: This is Carlos Ucayla. You may remember we met at the gravesite.
2: Of course. Nancy's young man. Can I help you?
4: Can we meet?
2: You mean now?
4: As soon as possible.
2: What do you wish to see me about?
4: The mask. The death mask of Tupac Amaru.
2: Oh, yes. You were deeply worried about the curse.
4: I still am, and that's what I want to talk to you about.
2: Well, give me a ring tomorrow at the office.
4: Professor Brady, couldn't we set up an appointment now? It could be any time at your convenience.
2: I'm afraid not. Call me. Before we were interrupted, you were telling me about Topa.
3: Oh, yes, yes. I was saying that Topa is a genius. He makes replicas of works of art that simply cannot be distinguished from the original.

0: books.
1: You mean he's a forger?
0: No, you can't use the word forger for Topaz work. But you won't have to take my word for it. He's brought samples along. Topa, open your knapsack and show the professor some of your things.
1: I assume you wouldn't have gone to all this trouble unless you had a buyer.
0: Well, I'm happy to see that your thinking has become more positive. You deserve an honest answer. At the moment, I have no buyer. Oh, yes, Topa, that's a good choice. I'm sure the professor will recognize that figurine.
1: I certainly do. The original is in the La Corredera Museum in Lima. May I have it?
0: Go on, give it to the professor, Topa. Let him examine it as closely as he likes.
1: A remarkable piece of work.
0: Topa, I think the necklace with the hollow gold beads should be next. That's right. Hold it up.
1: I don't have to examine it closely.
0: Surely you recognize this fox head? It is of gold, copper, and silver alloy, exactly like the mask of Tupac Amaru.
1: I know it. It's in the Lynn Museum in Stuttgart. I am impressed.
0: Thank you.
1: Not with you, with Topa. You're right. He is an artist. I don't have to see any more. I'm not interested.
0: There is one more piece of Topa's I want you to see. Topa, please, the head of Atu Ahalpa. Hand it over. There. Now, Professor, what do you think of that?
1: But this is no forgery. This is genuine. This is a real head of Atahualpa.
0: May I congratulate you on your expertise, Professor? And now let me point out that for years, you and the world have believed the copy in the Marmaron Museum to have been genuine.
1: Yes, but...
0: Exactly. I'm sure you see now that we can do business together without you running the slightest risk.
2: 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Greed has been such a powerful motive that many collectors have chosen to dismiss as nonsense the curses that ancient civilizations have laid down to protect their treasures. Some have proven false, and some have exacted a terrible and tragic price. I shall be back in a moment with Act Two.
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6: I was really happy.
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7: They care about you.
8: 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You know, the worldwide trend today is toward a universal system of measurement, the metric system. The names of this new system may sound strange to you at first, but fortunately, there are only a few words that have to be learned for everyday use, and these are the millimeter, centimeter, meter, and kilometer for describing length and distance, the milliliter and liter for capacity or volume, the gram, kilogram, and ton for weight, the kilometer per hour for highway speed, and the degree Celsius or centigrade for temperature. You're already using some of these terms more than you may realize. For example, when you go to the supermarket, you see weights expressed in grams on more and more packaged items. Now, for more information on this whole metric system, write to Metric Information Office, National Bureau of Standards, Washington, D.C.

0: the discovery of the long-sought grave and death mask of Tupac Amaru, legendary Incan hero, has electrified the art world. It has also brought Professor Brady an unwelcome visitor, a self-acknowledged art thief who calls himself Francisco Fortune, and his Incan employee, a mute named Topa. Fortune has placed before Professor Brady an ingenious scheme for stealing the mask of Tupac Amaru.
1: Well, Professor, what is it now?
2: I acknowledge that Tupac is a genius and you're a resourceful thief, but I am neither. So I wish you gentlemen good night.
1: Think, Professor. You're going to photograph the mask. One photograph. A well-lit close-up is all that Topa needs to make a replica that cannot be told from the original. Then a quick substitution by you. No one is the wiser, and you're $25,000 richer.
2: Topa seems to be saying that he cannot do it.
1: What?
2: Look at him. He's shaking his head, and I think he's saying no. Am I right, Topa?
1: Topa will do as I say.
2: I think not. I believe Topa's more afraid of the curse of Viracocha than he is of you.
1: Topa, do you remember the people who tore out your tongue and made you mute? Yes, I see you do. You know that these people are still very angry with you. Just think what they would do to you if I told them you were no longer useful to me.
2: Oh, stop torturing him, Fortune. It's not going to make any difference in my decision.
1: Well, I was merely showing you, Professor, that everything can be arranged. You will make the mask for me, Topa. Ha, ha, ha, fine. You see, Professor, in order to get what you want, all you have to know is the pressure points.
2: There's no pressure you can exert that would make me change my mind.
1: The pity. Come, Topa. We'll leave Professor Brady to dream of the $25,000 he could have had.
2: I have better things to dream of. Oh, by the way, Fortune.
1: Yes?
2: Unlike Topa, you seem to have no fear of the curse of Viracocha.
1: I, my dear Professor... I wasn't the one who desecrated the grave of Tupac Amaru. It was you, Professor. And if there really is something to the curse, I think you'd be the one who fears.
3: Professor Brady's office?
4: It's me, darling. Where were you this morning? I waited in the coffee shop for almost an hour.
3: Oh, I'm sorry, but I had to rush here because the professor went out to the dig.
4: Amaru's grave?
3: No, no, the other dig. He still has hopes for something there, and he's been neglecting it. I should have left word, but...
4: He made an appointment with me.
3: Oh, he told me you were going to call, and he asked me to handle it.
4: Damn fool.
3: Well, you can call Brady a lot of things, but hardly that.
4: Nancy, can you meet me?
3: When?
4: Right away.
3: I'm sorry, darling, but the professor left me to mind the store and...
4: Okay, I'll be up in 15 minutes.
3: Carlos. Carlos, oh, Carlos.
5: Nancy, I don't want any arguments, no objections. Just get your jacket on and come with me.
3: What?
5: We're getting married.
3: Oh, wow. You mean today?
5: No, tomorrow back in L.A. I've made all the arrangements by phone, and I don't mind telling you they cost a fortune.
3: Then I'm sorry you wasted your money.
5: Does that mean you don't want to marry me?
3: Oh, Carlos, stop playing games.
5: I have to do something to get you out of Peru.
3: So you decided I was a lovesick little girl who'd be so delighted by the idea of being Mrs. Carlos Ucayla, I'd forget everything else and jump on the first plane out of here.
5: Okay. What will get you on a plane?
3: My own ticket. It's dated 2 weeks from today.
5: Where's the mask?
3: It's in the safe behind me.
5: May I see it?
3: Why do you want to see it?
5: Curiosity. I'll never have an opportunity to get this close to it again. It'll be locked away behind glass in the National Museum, surrounded by guards.
3: Oh, darling, I do love you.
5: What brings that up?
3: Oh, I love you because you're so darn good-looking and also because you're so transparent.
5: I love you, too. But how about letting me see the mask?
3: So you can snatch it out of my hand, run out of here and take it to... Where would you take it, Carlos?
5: The idea never occurred to me, but I think about it, it's not bad. It's the lesser of two evils.
3: You're talking about the curse.
5: What else?
3: I know what's happened to you, darling. Believe me, I know and I understand.
5: I don't need understanding. I need you to open your mind.
3: We both want the same thing, then. I'll promise to keep mine open if you open yours.
5: To what?
3: To the realization that you've come back to the country of your ancestors. You're surrounded by the culture of centuries. The whole atmosphere affects you. It affects me, and I don't have ancestors here.
5: Well, if you understand that, then you understand how I feel about the curse.
3: Of course I understand, but that doesn't mean I believe in it.
5: Why not? You can't understand how a primitive people ever managed to construct a sanctuary like Machu Picchu. But the fact is they did, and it still stands so.
3: You want me to discard my heritage of scientific knowledge and become a fear-ridden, superstitious fool running from a meaningless curse?
5: In other words, you believe in everything Incan. Except their religion.
3: Religion is one thing. Superstition, another.
6: You wish to see me, senor?
5: You are the Vilak Umu of this temple?
6: You do me too much honor. I am a priest, and I am in charge. But alas, these noblest of priests, the Vilak Umus, were wiped out a few years after the conquest. May I have your name?
5: Carlos Ucayla.
6: I am Manco Huayna. Welcome to the temple, brother.
5: I hope I will still be welcome when you hear what brings me to you.
6: The death mask of Tupac Amaru.
5: You know?
6: The whole world knows. Why shouldn't we?
5: Although I'm an American, you called me brother. I expect that you will talk with me as such. I need your help.
6: To protect your beloved?
5: Exactly. Suppose I somehow manage to have the mask returned. Brought to you, perhaps. Would that have any effect on the curse?
6: You know as well as I that forgiveness would be granted by Viracocha, and only by him.
5: Thanks. That's all I wanted to hear.
6: One moment. Where are you going?
5: See Professor Brady. If I can talk to him, I'm sure I can make him see the truth.
6: In that case, you'd better hurry. I've been informed that the professor was taken to the hospital a few hours ago.
7: My name is Dr. Johannes Schmidt. I'm in charge of this hospital. And before I turn you over to the police, I'm giving you an opportunity to explain your actions.
5: How very kind of you, Doctor. But before you do any turning over to the police, let me inform you that if you do, I'll sue you and this hospital for every...
7: I'm trying to be helpful, but...
5: Then give me Professor Brady's room number and a pass.
7: In your present state, I wouldn't permit you to visit any patient in this hospital.
5: But I can save Professor Brady's life.
7: Are you a physician?
5: Oh, good grief. We sit here talking. Brady is dying.
7: The professor was admitted because he suffered a bad gash on his foot when he was bathing this morning. A slight infection set in, and it was thought best to hospitalize him. He's hardly dying.
5: Is that why no visitors are permitted?
7: You still haven't told me that you're a doctor.
5: That's immaterial. Professor Brady is being punished for plundering the grave of Tupac Amaru.
7: Fascinating theory.
5: If I could talk with Professor Brady for 10 minutes, only 10 minutes, I think I could make him see that there's only one way to save himself.
7: Hasn't he already brought the wrath of God down upon him by taking the death mask?
5: But if he returned it, gave it back to the Incans, he would cleanse himself.
7: No, I'm afraid I can't let you see him.
5: Why not?
7: Because you would only upset him.
5: You'd rather have him die.
7: There's very little chance of that.
8: Dr. Schmidt, life support unit, third floor emergency room. Life support unit, third floor emergency room. Dr. Schmidt.
6: Viracocha, I beseech thee, show your servant Manco Huayan the way.
5: Manco, I beg your pardon. I apologize for interrupting your prayers.
1: Oh, you are forgiven, brother. I was sorry to hear that you failed.
5: I was never given the chance to fail. Professor Brady died while I was trying to get the doctor to let me see him.
1: Perhaps it was willed that way by Viracocha.
5: Well, whatever it was, it's going to be a powerful argument to persuade Nancy to do the right thing about the mask.
1: You have not yet spoken with her.
5: I can't find her. The hotel says she went out. She never showed up at the hospital. I checked at both the digs and she hasn't been there. So I came to you.
1: For?
5: Information. I thought you would know where she is.
1: This is a temple, brother. A place of worship.
5: You knew Brady was ill before I did. You'd already heard of his death before I got here. In your eyes, the theft of the mask and the desecration of the grave would justify any action, including the kidnapping of an American who despoiled the grave.
1: Viracocha does not require my help to carry out his judgments.
5: Brother, I beg you, tell me where she is.
1: So that you can then inform the police. You must know that I cannot have the police here.
5: I swear I won't go to the police. I just want to save that girl.
1: Would that not be interfering with a just punishment as decreed by Viracocha?
5: I honestly don't know. Isn't it possible that Viracocha led me here and it's his wish that you tell me about the girl?
1: You will find her in the house of number 15, Avenida Arequipa.
0: It has been said that women are wiser than men because they know more and understand less. Carlos Ucayla is convinced that the girl he loves knows more, but understands less than he does, about the power of ancient Incan curses. If he's right, her life is in danger. If he's wrong, well, that has to be saved for Act 3.
9: Your Lung Association takes great pride in preventing the half a dirty dozen.
10: They call me tuberculosis. TB for short, but not for long, right? Wrong.
11: Yeah, I have chronic bronchitis. That's my trademark. Don't dismiss it lightly, unless you'd like to meet my friend here.
12: Emphysema, that's me. The kind of guy who'd steal your last breath. Occasionally, I'm mistaken for
13: asthma. I'm strictly impartial. I don't care whose breath I rob. I even steal from kids.
11: I'm a cigarette. Now, I may be little, but I'm dangerous. After all, you know what they say about small packages.
12: Air pollution, alias the gray ghost. I can do more damage at one time than all these guys put together just by hanging around.
9: To join in the fight against breath robbers, see your doctor at the first sign of shortness of breath. Don't smoke and try to avoid polluted air. Your Lung Association considers it a matter of life and breath.
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0: Saving people in spite of themselves is a task to which missionaries have devoted their energies over the centuries. The fact that such efforts have often backfired has in no way dampened the enthusiasm of the visionaries. In our story, Carlos Ucala's hope of saving his beloved ran high as he approached the door of number 15, Avenida Arequipa, in Cusco, Peru.
1: Ah, Senor Ucala, you're expected. Oh, please come in.
2: I've come for my fiancée, Nancy Littleton.
1: And she's been anxiously awaiting your arrival. She didn't believe us when we told her you'd be here. This way, please.
2: You're taking me to her?
1: Indirectly. Now, sit down. Have some coffee.
2: I want to see Nancy.
1: All in good time. First, we have some business to discuss.
2: Miss Littleton is an important member of the expedition. Her disappearance is going to cause an uproar. If I found her, the police will...
1: Eventually, they will. But perhaps they'll find her corpse.
2: Why, you fat...
1: Please. Please. Nothing rash. You can't afford a temper.
2: Put the gun down. I'll show you what I can afford.
1: Senor Ucala, you're at a disadvantage. I know everything about you, and you know nothing about me.
2: I know you're a thug.
1: My name is Francisco Fortune, and I am a collector. I want the mask of Tupac Amaru, and I mean to have it.
2: Good luck. I don't want it.
1: I already know that. I know about the curse, and I also know you believe in it, and the señorita doesn't. I agree with her, and that makes your interest and mine identical.
2: Okay. What's your proposal?
1: That you replace the original mask with an absolutely perfect imitation.
2: You're asking me to steal the mask, and I'm not a thief.
1: But I can guarantee that the greatest expert in the world won't know the mask you substitute isn't the original.
2: Since you've got it all figured out, why do you need me?
1: Because your relationship with the señorita will make the substitution immeasurably easier.
2: Yes, but you don't mention the fact that if anything should go wrong, I am the fall guy.
1: Oh, why look on the downside? Think. You take a small risk. You save your fiancée's life. A tiny subterfuge, and she remains happy in the belief that science has given a lie to superstition.
2: You mean I don't tell her about the switch?
1: Honesty has destroyed more men than a bubonic plague. Professor Brady was also an honest man.
2: If I could have talked to him, I could have saved him.
1: Have you seen tonight's paper?
2: No.
1: Yeah, take it with you. Now, I call your attention to the box on the front page. The item about the photographer.
2: Will it take to convince you? First Brady, now the man who photographed the mask. What more proof do you want?
3: Professor Brady died of an infection. The photographer was run over and killed by a car. Hundreds of people are killed by cars every day. You want me to believe that this was decreed by Viracocha? Don't you see? I can't accept that.
2: Why not?
3: Because to admit that means turning the clock back 300 years.
2: Oh, darling, trust me. Trust my instincts.
3: And abandon mine.
2: Oh, what are we talking about? Instincts and philosophy? When the subject really is love.
3: I love you, but...
2: But?
3: I don't like the future I see. I love you and I love my work. But you know as well as I that every dig is going to have some ancient superstition connected with it.
2: Not with Viracocha. Please, please return the mask.
3: No.
2: All right. Then have you thought about how you're going to get out of here?
3: When I saw you, I was naive enough to believe that you'd come to rescue me. Who was it who knew where I was?
2: The priest at the old Huacan Temple.
3: And how did he know?
2: I don't know.
3: Then let me tell you. He knew because he's involved in it.
2: I don't believe that.
3: You haven't been able to think since you came to Peru. You figure there's some strange power in the curse, but you don't think the priest of a Ahuacan temple would do anything to get his hands on that mask.
2: And so would the man who risked kidnapping you.
3: They're in it together.
2: I know for a fact that they're not. Fortune has asked me to steal the mask for him.
3: Why would he think you'd do that?
4: Because he has got you as a hostage.
3: Then tell him I won't give up the mask, and you won't consider stealing it. And he has to let me go because I'm of no use to him.
2: He knows I love you.
3: You've never stolen anything in your life. If you go through this, we're finished. I never want to see you again.
1: And now, senor, now that you've convinced yourself how the senorita feels, we do our deal.
2: I'm listening. You're so clever, I can smell your cunning from here.
1: You had better hope so, because the success of our venture depends upon my cleverness.
2: It's what bothers me. I don't like the idea of having to spend the rest of my life in a Peruvian prison.
1: What you fail to realize is the depth of my desire for the mask. I must have it. You see, it's almost become an obsession.
2: I see.
1: Therefore, I must take every precaution to ensure your success. Yeah. This is the key to the late Professor Brady's office. We took it from the senorita's handbag.
2: And I suppose the mask is just lying on his desk.
1: The mask is in the safe in his office until it is transferred to the museum.
2: Well, then we can forget it. I'm no safe cracker.
1: These numbers are the combination to the safe.
2: Also from Nancy.
1: No, sir.
2: She'll have a lot to hate me for.
1: One must be alive to hate.
2: You do have a knack for pressing the right buttons. How do I get into the building? You know there are guards.
1: Two. On Thursday, at 11 o'clock, will be Jesus Alicante and Ramon Merona. They are not well paid, by the government, that is.
2: Will they stay bribed?
1: For two reasons. They will not be paid until after you've accomplished what you went there to do. I promised them that.
2: You seem completely confident about that.
1: There's someone you must meet. Topa! Topa, come here. Bring the case. Topa is a genius, an unequaled forger of artworks of all kinds. I also know that I can trust him absolutely, which is why he will accompany you on Thursday night.
2: No, I don't think I like that.
1: At exactly 10 minutes to 11 on Thursday night, you will leave your hotel by the side entrance.
2: I don't like the idea of a witness.
1: Come, Senor Kyla. To leave you alone with identical masks presents such a wealth of opportunities for devious dealing that I cannot allow it. It's out of the question.
2: All right. At 10 to 11, I leave the hotel by the side entrance.
1: Yes.
2: And?
1: There'll be a taxi cab waiting. It'll be driven by Topa. You'll get in. And from then on, everything will proceed as planned. Is that clear?
2: Perfectly.
1: Also, if any idea of giving the police the address of this house has crossed your mind, you should know that when you leave here, we do also. The house will be empty. Goodbye. Good luck on Thursday, senor.
2: I'm sorry to be so shaky, Topa, but this is way out of my line. Oh, so far so good. Everything Fortune said has happened. I haven't even seen the guards. I think you'd better... Yeah, close the door, Topa. Now, for the safe. How about my reading off the combinations to you? I think it'll be faster. Let me hold the flashlight. All right. 14 left. Then, back past 0 to 9 right. And 6 left. And... finally, 2 right. That should do it.
0: That should do it. Try it. Here's the case. Make the switch. We'll get out of here. What's the matter? Oh. All right. I understand. I'll handle it. Topa! Topa, listen to me. I also have your blood. If that is Viracocha, he doesn't talk in anger. That is the sound of approval that we hear. Wait. I'll get the mask.
1: Bravo! I can see from your faces that you've been successful. Congratulations. And I have kept my word. Here is your senorita waiting for you.
2: Did you have a storm out here?
1: A storm? No.
2: No thunder?
1: Nothing. Senorita, pay close attention. If you're thinking about announcing to the world the truth of what has happened to the mask, not only do I advise against it, but I'm certain that will also be the advice of your fiancé.
3: Carlos is no longer my fiancé, and I couldn't care less about any advice he might offer.
1: Let me say that I agree with you. The whole matter of the curse is silly superstition. Professor Brady died because of an infection that followed his stepping on a piece of glass in his hotel bathroom. That was not Viracocha's doing, but mine. I also saw to it that the glass was impregnated with an exceedingly rare and virulent virus. Now, Signor, I'm sure you wouldn't want anything to happen to your lovely senorita.
3: Don't think you can frighten me.
1: Topa, the case, please. On my desk. Topa. Show me the mask.
2: Do you get a kick out of torturing him? You know he's afraid to touch it.
1: Oh, yes. Yes, I should have remembered. I'll do it myself. Ah. Oh, exquisite. Truly a marvel of ink and art. If you could feel the softness of the gold, the warmth. As I run my fingers over it, I cannot describe.
2: Nancy, I'll hold him. Loosen his collar.
1: Please.
3: Is he dead?
2: Yes. Well, Nancy, there's the mask in his hand. What do you want to do?
3: Give it to me, please.
2: Here.
3: Topa. Here it is. The death mask of Tupac Amaru. It belongs to you and your people. Take it to them. And Carlos.
2: Yes?
3: Carlos, darling. Let's go home.
0: It's a scientific fact that the Indians of the Peruvian Amazon have a plant that painlessly extracts teeth. When they were told that our method of pulling teeth involves much blood and sometimes even pain, they cried out, "But what barbarians!" Of course, it would be barbaric to believe that Francisco Fortune's death came about from any but the natural causes of heart failure. But I strongly suspect that there may be some of us just barbaric enough to doubt it. I'll be back shortly.
5: 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So please help. 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

0: Every day, in every way, I'm getting better and better. That phrase was made famous in the 1920s by a French psychotherapist named Émile Coué. A lot of people swore that by believing it, they were cured. A lot of other people shrugged it off as being effective only on very gullible and not very sick people. What I wonder is, how many people died because they thought, every day I'm getting sicker and sicker? The mind, my friends, the mind can play some strange and powerful tricks. Our cast included Ruby Dee, Michael Wager, Robert Dryden, and Dan Ocko. The entire production was under the direction of Hyman Brown. And now, a preview of our next tale.
1: I thought it was a cat, but then it rose straight up before me, and I saw it was Ilse's mother.
2: Monsieur has decided then. Ah, that is well. I am content. Here, give me your hands.
1: My hands?
2: But of course, for the dance. We go this night to celebrate. Ilse! Ilse, come to us. Come quickly.
1: And suddenly, Ilse was there. And we joined hands. And we danced some steps that seemed oddly and horribly familiar to me. Ilse was dressed in rags, as I had seen her before. And then others were there, all dancing. And I heard voices crying, "To the Sabbath! To the Sabbath! On to the witch's Sabbath!"
0: 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Until next time, pleasant dreams.

0: 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We'll be right back in just a moment.
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13: Wheat Chex, Rice Chex, and Good Hot Ralston present Space Patrol! High adventure in the wild, vast reaches of space. Missions of daring in the name of interplanetary justice. Travel into the future with Buzz Corey, Commander-in-Chief of the Space Patrol! In today's transcribed adventure, Buzz and Happy are attempting to rescue a girl being held captive in a metals factory in the orbit of Jupiter Moon number 2.
14: They have just entered the cargo hold of the plant and have raised the faceplates of their spacesuits.
15: Commander, someone's coming. I can see them through the door at the other end of the cargo hold.
14: Well, that's Dorch. Have your ray gun ready.
15: Yes, sir. Hey, Commander, I can't move. Something's holding my feet.
14: Someone turned on a magnetic force field. It's holding our metal space boots. Get out of your suit. Hurry.
15: Commander, look up above. The cargo crane is coming down on us with an endurium beam on it.
14: We've got to get out of these suits. With this magnetic field under us, that beam can crush us.
13: We'll return in just a moment with today's exciting Space Patrol adventure, Peril Over Jupiter. Gang, if ever there was a time to act, this is it. Yes, this is the day to send for that wonderful new Space Patrol microscope kit Buzz Corey's offering. This is the day because today is the last time we can make this offer. Now, just think, you get the official microscope of the Space Patrol, the microscope that magnifies objects 15 times natural size. The microscope, small enough to put in your pocket, yet so powerful it shows you the living creatures in a drop of water. Strong, all-plastic body, two glass lenses, has removable lens tube. You can take it right from the microscope and use it alone to examine things like the bark on trees or the fungus on damp walls. And with this super microscope, you get four slides. Say you want to look at a blade of grass. Put it between two of the slides, slip them under the microscope, look at the lens tube, and there it is, a blade of grass 15 times actual size. You see details that amaze you, thrill you, mystify you. But wait, in addition to the microscope and the four slides, you also get a special slide with an atomic particle on it that glows and glows and glows in the dark. So remember, gang, now's the time to act. Now, today, this very morning, is the time to send for your Space Patrol microscope kit, because today is the last time we can make this thrilling offer. Just buy a box of Rice Chex or Wheat Chex. 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That's Space Patrol, Box 686, St. Louis, Missouri. And now, today's Space Patrol adventure, Peril Over Jupiter. After completing a mission on Neptune, Commander Corey and Cadet Happy have returned to the man-made planet Terra. Now, in his central office at Space Patrol headquarters, Commander Corey is efficiently clearing up routine business that's accumulated during his absence. He looks up as Happy turns from the communications panel, a troubled frown on his face.
16: What is it, Happy?
15: I hate to disturb you, sir, but it sounds pretty urgent. It's a woman named Carla Markham. She says her life is being threatened.
16: Well, if Major Gray put her through to my office, it must be urgent. I'll talk to her.
15: Yes, sir.
16: This is Commander Corey. May I help you?
17: Commander, this is Carla Markham. My father was Richard Markham.
16: Markham, the metals expert?
17: Yes.
16: I remember your father quite well, Miss Markham. Now tell me, what's this about your life being threatened?
17: Tell the truth, Commander. It hasn't actually been threatened yet, but I expect that it will be.
16: Oh, by whom?
17: By two men named Nelson Sprague and Duke Dorch. For 2 years, they've been getting money from me under false pretenses. Quite a lot of money.
16: How, Miss Markham?
17: When my father passed away, I took charge of his metal processing plant. Space plant in the orbit of Jupiter Moon number 2.
16: Yes, I know the one you mean.
17: In about a month, Sprague and Dorch showed up with some documents indicating that my father owed them quite a large sum of money.
16: And the documents were forged?
17: Yes, but I didn't find that out until a few weeks ago. When I refused to pay them any more money, they became quite angry and abusive.
16: Can you prove those documents are forgeries, Miss Markham?
17: Unfortunately, I can't. That's why I didn't go to the Space Patrol immediately. Also, I'm afraid they could wreck the business it took my father 20 years to build up unless I keep paying them.
16: Forgery and extortion. And they've also threatened your life?
17: Hint that I might meet with a serious accident if I cause him any trouble.
16: Miss Markham, where are you now?
17: I'm at the Hotel Terra.
16: Do you have those documents from Sprague and Dorch?
17: Yes, I do.
16: Can you be at my office this afternoon at 1500 hours?
17: Yes, Commander.
16: Well, bring all the evidence you have. Goodbye, Miss Markham.
17: Goodbye, Commander, and thank you.
16: Happy.
15: Yes, sir?
16: Check with Major Robertson to see if we have anything in the files on Nelson, Sprague, and Duke Dorch.
15: Right, Commander.
16: Meanwhile, I'll contact Jupiter headquarters and have them space a phone information on the Markham space...

0: Sprague.
1: Yes, Miss Markham. Dorch and I thought we'd drop in.
2: Hiya, Miss Markham.
0: I was just going out. If you'll excuse me.
1: We'll only stay a few minutes.
0: Really, I can't talk to you now.
2: If you're in a hurry, just give us what you owe us and we'll be on our way.
0: I don't owe you a cent. I never did, and neither did my father.
1: Now, that's where we differ. Now, we can talk privately, Miss Markham.
0: You have no right to force your way into this room.
2: And a nice room it is, too. I'll look around, if you don't mind.
1: You know, Miss Markham, we were almost ready to blast off for your Jupiter plant, thinking you were there. Then I spacephoned your chief engineer, and he told me you were here on Terra. Here on business?
0: No concern of yours.
1: I'm afraid it is. You might have caused us to make a long space flight for nothing.
2: Hey, what's this? Does it go with the room?
0: Mr. Dorch, put that down. It's a Venus ceramic, and I don't want it broken.
1: More than a ceramic will be broken if we don't get that money, Miss Markham.
0: You've got all you're going to get. I know now that my father never owed you a single credit. All those contracts were forgeries.
1: You'll have a hard time proving it. Besides, for your own protection, it would be wise to pay us off completely now.
0: Well, that sounds like a threat, Mr. Sprague.
1: It wouldn't take much of an accident to put that metals plant of yours out of commission.
0: You don't frighten me.
2: Hey, Sprague, look at this.
0: Get away from that desk.
2: Look what I found beside the spacophone. A memo in Carla's handwriting.
0: Give me that.
1: Now, Miss Markham, don't you know it's rude to grab? Commander Corey, Space Patrol Headquarters, 1500 hours. Oh, an appointment with the Commander-in-Chief. What's this about?
0: It's none of your business.
2: And she's got all our contracts lying there, Sprague.
1: It's lucky we dropped in. You're not going to keep that appointment, Miss Markham.
0: Oh, yes, I am.
1: You're going to call it off. You'll call Corey right in front of us and tell him you jumped at wrong conclusions. Then you're going to give us the money in cash.
2: The whole 50,000 credits.
0: But I don't have that much money. Not here on Terra.
1: You've got it in your Jupiter bank. We'll blast off for Jupiter right after you talk to Corey. Now get on that phone and make it convincing.
3: What I don't understand, Miss Markham, this morning you seemed very upset.
4: I know. I was very foolish, but everything's all straightened out now.
3: And you're in no danger?
4: Oh, not in the least. I'm sorry I've bothered you, but it's just that I've been working hard, and I imagined a lot of things that just weren't true. It all seems so silly now.
3: How about those two men? Miss Markham, can you hear me? What about those two men?
4: I was all wrong about them. They've canceled the agreement. I heard from my attorney on Jupiter by spacephone.
3: Oh, I see.
4: And as I told you this morning, Commander, I'm leaving for Jupiter this afternoon. I hope you'll forgive me for being such a bother.
3: Of course, Miss Markham. Thanks for calling.
4: Goodbye, Commander.
1: Hear that, Happy?
5: Yes, sir. Well, that means with no appointment at 1500, we can get much more work done.
3: Yeah. This morning, she seemed to be sure that she was in danger. And now everything's fine.
5: Well, I guess some women are like that, sir.
3: Perhaps, but Carla Markham has done a pretty good job in operating her father's space plant. That calls for level-headed thinking.
5: Well, like she said, the strain and
3: yes,
5: all...
3: Yes, but wait. This morning she told me she was planning on staying on Terra for 3 days. Just now she said, as I told you this morning, I'm leaving for Jupiter this afternoon.
5: Yeah, that's right.
3: That inconsistency might have been on purpose, Happy.
5: Why?
3: Perhaps she was forced to make that call just now.
5: By Sprague or Dorch?
3: Yes. She'd have to watch what she said so they wouldn't get suspicious, but I would.
5: Could be, I suppose.
3: And the more I think of it, the less likely it is that Carla Markham would accidentally misquote herself.
5: Then, in effect, she's telling you, don't believe anything I'm saying right now.
3: Exactly. Remember that pause?
5: Uh-huh. And I thought I heard a click.
3: She was getting instructions, no doubt. Get an official surface car, Happy. We'll rush over to the Hotel Terra and check.
5: Yes, sir.
3: While you're inside the hotel, I'll stay in the car and watch the front end.
5: Looks like you were right, Commander.
3: What did you find out, Hap?
5: Miss Markham has checked out. The clerk said there were two men with her, and they left 10 minutes ago.
3: Does he know where they were going?
5: No, sir, but I talked to the doorman. He heard one of them tell the driver of the surface cab to take him to the spaceport.
3: And that's where we're going.
5: We could spacephone the spaceport and have the guards stop them.
3: There's no telling what Sprague and Dorch might do to Miss Markham if they see they're in a trap. The most we can risk right now is to try to delay a blastoff. Nice little cruiser you've got here, Miss Markham. I wouldn't mind having it.
2: Don't worry, Sprague. You will.
1: George, Miss Markham doesn't think that's funny.
0: If you're thinking of stealing this ship, just remember that it can be easily traced.
1: Oh, it won't be stolen. I'll rig up a nice legal-looking transfer of ownership. George, check the rear view scope, see if we're being followed.
2: I've been watching it. We're clear.
1: Good. We'll go to her space plant and have her write us a check. We'll take care of the two engineers, then fix all your communications equipment so you can't call for help while we're in Jupiter City. If we get the money, we'll see that you're rescued. If we don't, well, we'll find a way to wreck your plant with you in it.
5: That's Miss Markham's ship, sir. We could overtake them easily.
3: Yes, but if Sprague and his pals see us, it would just put Miss Markham in danger. Let's just follow them and find out where they're going.
5: By the vector they're on now, it looks like it'd be Jupiter.
3: Mm-hmm. Perhaps the Markham space plant in the orbit of moon number 2.
5: Do you think they'd take her to the plant?
3: Yeah, they might.
5: Well, what did they turn out at that plant, Commander?
3: High purity metals from ores hauled out from Jupiter. Chiefly zirconium and endurium. The advantage of the space plant is the low gravity and the ease of maintaining a perfect vacuum.
5: Uh-huh.
3: The metals can be controlled perfectly by electronic heat fields and magnetic force. For example, a huge ball of molten endurium can be suspended inside a purification chamber without touching the sides.
5: Wow. And the whole process is automatic.
3: That's right, Happy. Two engineers run the whole thing. I don't want Sprague and Dortch to know they're being followed. Can't let them get a glimpse of this space patrol ship in their rear view scope.
5: Then we'll have to keep this much distance between us until they land.
3: Unless we had another ship. I'm going to space upon Lowell City, Mars, and have headquarters send a small cargo ship out to meet us in space. We'll transfer to the cargo ship, then we can get closer to Sprague and Dortch without endangering Miss Markham. You might as well sit down and relax, Miss Markham. We'll wait here in the plant control room till Dortch gets back.
0: What's he going to do to my crew?
3: Well, it depends. If they behave themselves, they won't get hurt. Oh, here he is now.
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0: What did you do to them?
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3: Carla, what's your chief engineer's name? Quickly.
0: Jensen, William Jensen.
3: Okay, keep her quiet, Dortch. I'll handle this. Markham Space Plant. Chief Engineer Jensen here. 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
7: We've got something for you. Is the cargo airlock clear?
3: It will be. Just unload the stuff. We'll take care of it later. We've got our hands full right now.
7: All right, Jensen. We can...

0: In a hurry. Then you and I will blast off for Jupiter and get the money.
1: Open the cargo hatch, Happy.
2: Yes, sir.
1: Do you suppose that was really the chief engineer on the spacophone, sir?
2: It was. Sprague and Dortch were probably holding a gun on him. All right, close the hatch. Open your faceplate, Hap.
0: Now we'll plan our attack.
3: Yes, sir.
0: They'll move fast and take them by surprise. They're probably in the main control room waiting for us to unload the cargo and leave.
3: Commander, somebody's coming. I can see him through the door at the other end of the cargo hold.
0: Yeah, that's Dortch. Remember his picture from our files?
3: Yeah. Mustache. Heavy set.
4: Hi. Thought I'd give you fellas a hand.
0: Thanks.
4: Well, you can start bringing the stuff in.
0: We're space patrolmen, Dortch.
4: Space patrolmen?
0: Right. You can take us to your partner, Sprague, and Miss Markham.
4: Say, what is this?
0: Go on, get moving. Hold your ray gun on him, Happy.
3: Yes, sir. No, hey, Commander, I can't move. Something's holding my feet to the deck.
0: Someone turned on the magnetic force field. It's holding our space boots. Get out of your spacesuit, hurry.
3: Commander, look up above. The cargo crane is coming down on us with an endurium beam on it.
0: We've got to get out of these suits. With this magnetic field under us, that beam can crush us.
5: 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And now, back to our space patrol adventure, Peril Over Jupiter. Nelson Sprague and Duke Dortch are extorting money from Carla Markham, who operates a robot-controlled metals plant in the orbit of Jupiter's number 2 moon. The two men forced Carla to take them to the plant in her own spaceship, where they overpowered the two engineers and are holding Carla. Commander Corey and Cadet Happy trailed Miss Markham's ship from Terra, then approached the metals plant in a small supply ship. Wearing spacesuits, they entered the cargo hold of the plant through the airlock, where they found Duke Dortch. As the commander ordered Dortch to take them to Carla Markham and Sprague, a powerful magnetic field was turned on beneath the deck of the cargo hold, making it impossible for the space patrolman to walk. Then, from above, a huge loading crane lowered a heavy endurium beam down upon them. Dortch, who is not wearing metallic shoes, is not affected by the magnetic field.
3: Commander, I can't get out of my spacesuit. Something's stuck.
0: That beam will down us in a few seconds. Dortch, cut that magnetic field.
4: You'll have to talk to Sprague about that.
6: You asked for it, Corey. You weren't invited aboard, you know.
0: Is that Sprague?
6: Yes, it's Sprague. I'm in the cargo control booth watching you through a viewscope.
0: Stop that crane.
6: Stop it. I only wish I could lower it faster.
0: Happy.
3: Yes, sir.
0: We can't lift our feet, but we can slide them across the magnetized floor.
3: You mean sort of skate-like?
0: Yeah, I'll pretend to try to dodge the crane. You slide back to the airlock.
3: And leave you here? But why can't we both?
0: Do as I say, Happy, quickly.
3: Yes, sir.
6: That dodging isn't going to do you any good, Corey. Sooner or later, I can lower this beam on you. Keep out of the way, Dortch.
4: Don't worry, Frank. Hey, the other one's getting away.
6: Run over there and stop him, Dortch. Don't let him get into the ship.
4: Yeah, okay. Hey, Pumbo, watch the crane while I'm under it. I'm in the airlock, sir.
0: All right, Happy. When I give the word, open it and release the air escape valve.
4: Right, sir.
0: All right, Sprague. We can let all the air out of this cargo hold in just a few seconds. The cadet and I have spacesuits on. We can close our faceplates and we'll be safe. But your partner will be in a bad way.
4: Don't let him do it, Sprague. Stop him.
6: Get away from that airlock.
0: Then turn off that magnetic field and stop the crane.
4: Do what he says, Sprague. Please.
6: All right.
0: Now, Sprague, come down here to the cargo hold and bring Miss Markham with you.
6: Supposing you come up and get me.
0: All right. But remember, we've got your pal Dortch here.
6: And you remember, I've got Carla Markham.
0: Come on, Happy. Keep your ray gun on Dortch.
3: Yes, sir.
0: Go on, Dortch.
3: Get moving.
7: This is the control room.
0: Go on in and don't try anything.
7: Welcome aboard.

0: for it, Commander.
1: Commander, I tried to make him stop the crane.
0: Yes, I was forced to tie her up.
2: Untie her. Are you hurt, Miss Markham?
1: No, I'm all right, but my two engineers...
2: What have you done to them, Sprague?
0: I was just about to tell you,
1: Commander. He put them in the electronic furnace.
2: What?
0: Now, Commander, there's no need to be alarmed. The temperature isn't very high in there. Yet. But if I were to turn this dial, it'd be hot enough in that furnace to melt in durium in just a few seconds.
2: Sprague, get away from that instrument panel.
0: I'll come a step nearer, Commander. And even if you shoot me with that ray gun, I still have time to spin this dial.
1: And he'd do it, Commander. He really would.
2: I don't doubt it.
0: So that puts me in quite a strategic position, Commander. Unless, of course, you want to sacrifice those two engineers.
2: I suppose you want a chance to get away, is that it?
0: A little more than that. Miss Markham has some money in the Jupiter City Bank that I could use quite nicely. Dortch and I are going after it. After Miss Markham writes us a check.
1: I'll write it. Just don't hurt those men.
0: Dortch, collect their weapons.
2: Give me a gun, Happy. There's nothing we can do now.
0: No, there's nothing you will be able to do. Dortch and I are going to smash up all the spacephone equipment in this plant, including those in your spacesuits. Then we'll take your cargo ship and cut it loose in space. Here, Dortch, you guard them while I smash up the spacephones. The sooner we blast off for Jupiter, the better.
2: Well, they certainly did a thorough job of wrecking the communications equipment.
3: I'll see. It's nothing but junk. But maybe there's a small transmitter somewhere that they overlooked.
2: Now let's check with Miss Markham.
3: Where'd she go?
2: Well, she's trying to revive those two engineers.
3: Oh, they sure had a close call. One twist of Sprague's wrist, and they'd have been part of a batch of molten endurium.
2: Oh, here's Carla now.
1: Any luck, Commander?
2: No. They really smashed the equipment. How are the engineers?
1: Well, I'm afraid we'll just have to wait till the ray gun effect wears off.
2: If we could revive them, we might be able to assemble a makeshift transmitter out of some of this junk. Well, maybe there's a small set they've overlooked.
1: I'm afraid they got every one, Commander.
2: Well, then we'll have to see what we can do about rebuilding one ourselves. Where are the spacephone parts, Miss Markham?
1: Well, there might be some in that cabinet.
2: All right, Happy, let's get busy. We've only had a couple of hours.
4: All clear in the rear view scope, Sprague.
0: You didn't expect anyone to be after us, did you?
5: I won't rest easily until Jupiter's just a pinpoint in that view scope.
0: Relax. We've got the money. As far as the bank's concerned, Carla Markham was just paying off a legitimate business debt.
5: Yeah, I know. But we're flying her ship. We'd better land on some nearby planet and get another.
0: I've got that all figured out, too. There's a friend of mine on Mars who'll meet us in space, and we can abandon Carla's ship.
5: Yeah, but what about Carla and Corey?
0: We'll take care of them, Dortch. That's where we're going now, to the space planet.
1: How are you coming, Commander?
2: Oh, we're about ready to make a test, Carla. If this spacephone works, we'll have help here inside of an hour.
3: Yeah, then we can go after Sprague and Dortch.
2: Connect this wire, Happen. We'll be ready.
3: Yes, sir.
1: Commander, isn't that a spaceship out there where that glint is?
2: Yes. It seems to be coming toward us. Hurry with that connection, Happy.
3: It's all ready, sir. Maybe we can contact that ship.
2: If it's Sprague and Dortch, we won't want to. Now, let's see if the set works.
3: Well, the meter's checked, sir.
2: Here goes. Attention all Space Patrol units in Jupiter sector. Emergency message. This is Commander Corey aboard Markham's space plant in Jupiter 2 orbit.
6: Commander Corey aboard Markham's space plant in Jupiter 2 orbit. Units in this region will proceed at once to the plant. Watch for stolen private cruiser JP450, possibly between Jupiter and this location.
5: They got a spacephone.
0: We've got to stop them quick.
5: Yeah, but how?
0: We'll wreck the space plant.
5: This ship isn't armed.
0: We can wreck it with our rocket blast. We'll come in with our nose rockets blasting.
5: All right. How do you know what part of the plant they're in?
0: We'll destroy the air supply unit. That'll fix them wherever they are. All right, Dortch. Cut in those forward rockets.
1: Commander, it's Sprague and Dortch, all right. It's my ship.
3: The crazy fools. They're heading right toward the plant without cutting speed.
2: Well, they probably heard our spacephone want to put us out of business.
3: If they ram us, they'll put themselves out of... Uh-oh. Hey, they've got nose rockets on.
1: Commander, did the Space Patrol hear your message?
2: I can't tell for sure. We don't have a receiver. They probably did. Hey, what's Sprague up to? He's not heading for an airlock.
3: And why doesn't he cut his rear rockets? He's burning fuel at both ends.
2: He's trying to wreck the plant, and he'll do it, too.
1: The air unit. He's going to wreck the air supply.
2: Quick, Happy, close that compartment door. We've got to seal this room off from the rest of the plant.
3: Yes, sir. Secured, sir. Wow. couple torn off a whole hunk of the plant with their nose rockets.
0: They'll keep blasting away till they're sure we're finished.
3: And we don't have a doggone thing to fight back with.
1: Oh, if the Space Patrol would only get here.
0: They're maneuvering around for another attack. This time we probably won't be so lucky.
1: We ought to get out of this control room. They'll probably blast this part next.
3: Yeah, but we can't be sure there's any air outside this compartment.
1: Then we're helpless.
0: Now, wait a minute. When they blasted the air unit, they tore away part of the section next to the furnace.
1: Yes, that's where the molten endurium's cooled and rolled in plates. The metal's forced from the furnace through those pipes.
0: Carla, is this the dial that turns the furnace on?
1: Yes.
0: Is there endurium in the furnace?
1: Several tons of it. Why?
0: Well, let's heat it up. We'll give Sprague and Dort something to think about. All right, Doris, let's make another pass. This time we'll hit the control section.
5: Look, let's not get too close this time. Suppose something explodes.
6: Frank, this is Corey. Cut your rockets. Don't waste time with an argument because we don't have a receiver. If you try to do any more damage, we'll blast you to bits.
0: Listen to that, Dorch. Who does he think he's kidding?
5: Sprague. Look, they're firing at us. Hey, what are they using?
6: I missed you on purpose that time, Sprague. We've got tons of molten endurium in the furnace. We can keep pouring it at you.
0: Dorch, cut in the forward rockets. We'll get him quick.
5: Sprague, listen. That molten endurium could tear right through our ship.
0: Do what I tell you.
5: But they've hit us. They're tearing us apart.
0: Cut rockets. Dorch, do you hear me? Cut rockets.
5: That was close, Sprague. Look at the instruments. Our power's gone. They've knocked out our power.
6: Sprague, this is Corey. Your ship looks pretty badly damaged. Seal yourself in the control cabin to prevent loss of air.
5: That's right. We are losing air.
0: Seal that compartment door quick.
6: Just keep calm, Sprague. I've got good news for you and Dorch. We've just sighted a space patrol squadron headed this way. Corey out.
0: Dorch, did you seal that door?
5: Yeah. I sealed it, Sprague. And before the space patrol gets here, there's just one thing I want to get off my chest.
0: Yes, what is it?
5: Just this. Oh. You and your big ideas.
7: An action preview of next week's exciting Space Patrol adventure in just a moment. It's a quiet day at Space Patrol headquarters. Cadet Happy is alone, gazing around in the commander's office. Suddenly, he sees a piece of paper on the desk that makes his head whirl. For there, in big black letters, Hap reads...
8: The Space Patrol Microscope Kit offer ends today. 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
7: And so Hap hurries across the office, swings open the door, and whambo, crashes right into the commander.
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0: Out like a light. My cadet.
7: Well, Hap had the right idea. 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That's Space Patrol, Box 686, St. Louis, Missouri. And now, a preview of next week's exciting Space Patrol adventure. Commander Corey's ship has been forced to land on Planet X in the outermost regions of the solar system. Realizing that Prince Baccarati's powerful magnetic beam makes it impossible for them to control their spaceship, Buzz and Happy have stepped out into a mist-covered valley.
3: Well, the question now is, where do we go from here?
0: Head north, Happy, toward Baccarati's castle.
3: Sir, what's that?
0: I don't know. Whatever it is, I don't like the sound of it.
3: Commander, look! It's a gigantic lizard!
0: It's a dinosaur, Happy, and it's coming toward us. Get back to the ship. Hurry, Happy. It's gaining on us.
3: What a monster.
0: Quick, into the ship. Secure the airlock.
3: Hey. Hey, he's trying to get in. He's flying at the ship's hull.
0: You've got to do something, Happy. He's big enough to crush this ship like an eggshell.
7: 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Special bulletin for boys and girls in Akron, Ohio, Albany, Schenectady, and Troy, New York. 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Don't miss it. The Ralston Rocket. 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Other players were Virginia Hewitt, Norman Jolly, and Ken Mayer. Dick Tufeld speaking. Now, don't forget to tune in next Saturday and every Saturday when Wheat Chex, Rice Chex, and good hot Ralston again present Space Patrol. 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

0: Lights Out brings you stories of the supernatural and the supernormal, dramatizing the fantasies and the mysteries of the unknown. We tell you this frankly, so if you wish to avoid the excitement and tension of these imaginative plays, we urge you calmly but sincerely to turn off your radio now.
1: This is Arch Oboler. One of the bleakest places outside of Hitler's heart, they say, is the island of Arran just off the coast of Ireland. The wind wails and the waves fight the bleak cliffs, and death is as close as the sea. But before the story begins, Frank Martin.
0: They tell us life is what you make it, but it's pretty hard to make it happy and successful when you're thin and run down, nervous and always tired. You say that's how it is with you? Then listen. Quite possibly you simply aren't getting enough vitamin B and iron from the food you eat. If that's your trouble, try ironized yeast tablets. They give you both vital substances. Thousands who needed them today thank ironized yeast tablets. And now,
2: Lights Out. Every

0: It's Diane I am, Father Donahue. And old as I am, I'm not ready to die. And you. Come closer, Father, and hear my miserable confession. You know me as a good woman of the village. Yet I've heard what you say. There's no finer old woman in all the islands than the widow Donnell. But that's not so, Father Donahue. And if I'm to meet all my old friends in the island of paradise, then hear me out and pray for me. You know my sons, Thomas and Patty, born on the same cold winter's night they were. And the firstborn, Thomas, was as good as an angel in paradise. But the second, the one I named Patty, was evil from the moment he took his first breath of God's good air. It was Thomas that carried the load of the family on his back, fishing from early to late. But Patty, that rake, drinking and brawling and running from work as if the devil himself was pulling him away. I pray to the good God every night that some goodness come into the man's heart. But with every year he grew worse, stealing what his crooked tongue couldn't talk away from honest men. But his brother Thomas, he repaid me for all the trouble. A good boy. And when he came to me with the word that he was to marry Eileen, the heart in me sang for the good God always meant for the two of them to be together. How I remember the day of the wedding. The sun shining, and the sky and the sea smooth as a baby's cheek. I was so happy, little knowing of the horror of what was to come. It was a happy morning. So happy.
1: Listen to the mother. Did you ever hear a happier sound in all creation?
2: Why shouldn't they be happy, Thomas? It's not every day that such a blessed marriage comes in the islands. The prettiest girl in all the Blaskets waiting to be your bride as soon as the sun starts setting.
1: My bride. Mother, that's a grand word.
2: I'm happy for you, my son.
1: I wonder where Patty can be.
2: Patty?
1: Yes, he isn't around. You know where he is.
2: That rake. It'll be a better wedding without him.
1: Oh, now, Mother, don't say things like that. After all, he's your son and my brother.
2: You're a sorrow in my heart as he's drinking and brawling.
1: Paddy, you did come.
2: Speak of the devil.
3: And why shouldn't I be here? Is it honest strangers that are welcome at your wedding?
1: Oh, no, Paddy, that's not the way to talk. There's food and drink and...
3: No, wait a minute. I've got more important things to do than to be filling me belly. Listen to me, Brother Thomas. Is your head that full of weddings that it can't hear the chance of making us all richer than a Yankee?
1: What do you mean?
2: Yes, speak up, Paddy. What devilment are you up to now?
3: Devilment, nothing. It's honest money I'm talking about. And may the next pipes and tobacco be at me on wake if I'm not telling you the truth.
1: I'm listening, Paddy. Let's hear what you have to say.
3: Do you remember the hulk of a ship that was wrecked off Inishna Bro a bit ago?
1: Well?
3: Well, I went there yesterday to see if there was anything worth having. Oh, listen to me, brother. In the bottom of a pool no deeper than this room is lying enough bolts of copper and brass to make you and me the richest men on the island.
1: What?
3: You can believe your ears. Wouldn't you rather bring the bride a pocketbook filled with gold sovereigns than the empty leather you've got now?
1: But, Paddy, I...
3: Wish you, Mother. You talk to the men.
2: But if it's in the sea, it'll wait until after the wedding.
3: Wait, will it? And with those Inish boats sailing out around the place? I tell you, it's now or never. And may my soul to the devil if I'm not saying true words.
2: Thomas, it would be nice to have a bit of money in the house.
1: Yes.
3: Well, then what are you waiting for? You've got a boat big enough to handle the stuff, and I'll be there to help you. And in 3 hours, you can be back here dancing.
2: It's Eileen. Let her have the word whether you stay or go.
4: Stay or go where, Mother Donnell? What's going on, Thomas?
1: Well, you see, Eileen...
3: Year of the day short. Let me say it. Eileen, there's a fortune in brass and copper bolts waiting for us in water no deeper than a man's neck over off Inishna Bro. And Tommy here thinks you'd be fool enough to say no to his going.
4: But must he go now?
3: The sea doesn't wait.
1: He'd be back in 3 hours, Eileen.
3: I just think, Eileen, you'd have a dress for every day of the week.
4: Thomas, do you want to go?
1: We could build a new house with the money.
4: Mother Donnell, do you think Thomas should go now? I mean, with all them out there?
2: Well, we're so poor, and Thomas, young as he is, so worn and weary from work. Maybe this is God's blessing, a gift from heaven for putting our faith in him who watches over all of us.
3: God's blessing is right. £100. And we'll be the kings of the island. Come on now. We can take the side path down the cliff.
1: Wait, brother. Eileen, is it your wish?
4: I'd be a poor wife to you, Thomas, if I stood in your way of making a living before our marriage.
1: My darling.
3: Ah, there'll be time enough for that now when we get back. Come on, Thomas, let's get out of here.
4: Hurry back to me, my dearest.
1: The sea will take me to our good fortune, and the sea will bring me back.
3: Out this way, Thomas. Come on, hurry up.
5: Yeah, I'm coming.
1: Until the wedding, darling.
4: God go with you.
3: Thomas!
5: Yes, yes. I'll be back in 3 hours, Mother. As rich as a Yankee. Bye.
0: Oh, little baby, why should you cry? Thomas has plowed the sea so many times. Why should you cry this time?
4: Oh, Mother Danelle, I'm frightened.
0: Frightened? And tell me, why should you be frightened?
4: I don't know, but when that door closed behind him, it seemed as if the waters of the sea were closing over. Oh, Mother Danelle, hold me close. I'm so afraid.
0: And soon, Father Donahue, Eileen and I left the dancing and the fiddling behind and climbed the long path up to the top of the cliff so our eyes could see far out over the water. And all the time, Eileen kept crying that she'd never see Thomas again. That she'd never see Thomas again.
4: Oh, Thomas.
0: Oh, stop crying and saying those things you're saying, girl. It's tempting the devil to do his evil work. Oh, I haven't climbed this path for many a day. It's a little too steep for me old bones.
4: Thomas, where are you?
0: Oh, now stop that, girl. Our Thomas has found so much copper and brass, it's taken him longer than he thought.
4: Oh, Thomas wouldn't come back, Lady, wouldn't.
0: Oh, well, Paddy would if there was a shilling extra to be made, and he's talked Thomas into it with that sharp tongue of his. Oh, the last dip. Oh, now we'll see them. They're both weighed down with good fortune. Eileen! Eileen, stay away from the edge. You'll go over the cliff.
4: Oh, Mother Danelle, to the west.
0: What?
4: To the west where they went. The water.
0: Oh, Mother, that wind. Where did it come from?
4: Out of the west where he was.
0: But in all my years, such a wind has never been before.
4: The water. Look at it swirling and tossing before the wind. It's dead.
0: No.
4: My Thomas dead.
0: No. Dead. Stop saying that. He's not dead, my Thomas. Eileen! Eileen, come back here. Oh, that was a time, Father Donahue. The wind grew wilder and wilder. In a minute, the sea was pounding at the base of the cliff. And the girl shrieking she wanted to die with Thomas. And me fighting her back from the edge and praying to the good God to give me old arms the strength to hold her back until she came to her senses. None of us got a wink of sleep till the light of morning. Oh, that wind. I can hear it now. Snarling and talking.
6: Widow Danelle!
0: Where?
6: A boat, your sons to the west.
0: Why, my sons?
6: Aye, come on.
0: Dead?
6: No, the boat's coming and there's living hands on the oars. Come on.
0: Oh, dear God, on my knees, I thank you for their mercy.
4: Mother Danelle, I heard someone say...
0: Oh.
4: Mother Danelle.
0: Pardon.
4: On your knees.
0: Eileen, the merciful God has brought them back.
4: Oh!
6: Come on, quick. They're trying to get into land. Hurry now.
4: Oh, Mother Danelle, quickly.
0: No. No way, child, your shawl. Your shawl there. Now give me your arm. Oh, my arm is trembling so I can hardly walk.
4: Yes, lean on me.
0: Oh.
4: Hurry, Mother.
0: Yes. Yes, I'm moving fast as I can. It's hard. It's hard against his wind.
4: Blessed wind. Let him live.
0: You bless it for the life of one. And I bless it for the lives of two. Good neighbors, let us through. My son.
6: That's the Widow Danelle now.
4: Let us through.
6: Get aside for the Widow Danelle now. Come on.
0: Oh, I can see nothing. The waves and the dark. I need the UC.
4: Yes, Mother Danelle. I see them. I see.
0: Where? Where? Point it out to me, girl. Where?
4: Oh, over there. Follow my finger.
0: Mary,
4: they're coming back.
0: Yes, I see the boat. Oh, blessed boat. I see it. Praise God. I see it.
4: One. There's only one in the boat.
0: No, what are you saying? Thomas. Penny.
4: Mother Kate, come back. The wave.
6: The girl's right. There's only one in the boat.
5: Wave.
6: The boat's in.
4: Thomas.
0: No. No, Eileen, wait for me. My son, take me to him.
4: Oh, yes, forgive me. Come, I'll help
0: you. Oh, good girl, Eileen, good girl. Oh, which one?
4: Thomas, I know it. Thomas, yes.
0: Yes, Thomas, the good Thomas, he lives.
6: Stand aside, everybody. Let the widow Danelle and the girl through now. Yes. Let them through.
0: Let
6: some other
0: through.
6: No,
0: my son, which one?
7: Well, I'm back, Mother. I...
3: Are you pleased to see me?
0: Paddy!
3: Oh! Please, stand back now.
0: You, Paddy!
3: Yes. Yes, me. Ain't I got a right to live?
0: Tell me. Tell me quick. Where is my son?
2: Where's Thomas? Tell me, Paddy. Where is my Thomas?
3: Where do you think he is, old woman? Dead at the bottom of the sea.
1: Ladies and gentlemen, a deep breath would certainly be welcome to me and to you at this moment in our story of the sea. And in this intermission, before we go back to further developments in tonight's exciting Lights Out story, we have a young man here who seems to have a problem.
7: I'll say I've got a problem. I can't get started any place. The Army tells me to come back when I built myself up. War plans tell me to come back when I put on some weight. I can't eat, I can't sleep. I'm jittery and tired out all the time. Oh, it's got me licked.
1: Oh, come now, my friend. 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And when you don't get enough iron from your food, you may be weak and pale, feel only half alive.
7: Well, but if I need more vitamin B and iron, well, how can I get them?
1: Try ironized yeast tablets. 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Then see if pretty quick you aren't saying...
7: Boy, oh boy, do I look husky with the swell pounds I've put on. And I feel swell, too. War job, here I come. And I'm sure glad I tried those ironized yeast tablets.
1: And now back to Lights Out and the old woman's confession to the priest.
0: Aye, Father Donahue. That was what he told me. My good Thomas was dead at the bottom of the sea. Dead. The good Thomas dead, and Paddy the evil one alive. Ah, it wasn't right, Father. And in the days and nights that followed, I cried to God, why did you do it? Why? Why did the sea take my dear Thomas from the boat and leave Paddy? Was there no reward on earth for goodness and sweetness of soul? And in the seventh night of my sorrow, there came an answer. I was lying on my bed. Outside, the sea was singing and whispering. My window was open, and I could hear the sea talking as I lay there crying. Crying from a lost son. I did.
8: Do not cry, Mother. Mother.
0: I heard a voice.
8: You heard me, Mother.
0: Thomas's voice. Oh, no. No, it's some wildness in my weary head.
8: Mother, I am so weary. You must listen.
0: Oh, dearest God. Why do you do this to me? My son is dead. Dead in the sea. Why do you bring me the memory of his voice?
8: Mother, Mother, believe me.
0: If I could only see you, I would believe.
8: Oh, no. The horror the sea made of me. Wind and wave and grinding rock against my flesh.
0: Oh, I wouldn't care, my son. Just let me see that it is you, not my own voice speaking in my head.
8: Oh, Mother, you don't know what you ask. But if there is no other way, close your eyes until I give you word to open them.
0: I've closed them.
8: Now open, Mother, and have no fear. I beg you.
0: Oh.
8: This was Thomas.
0: Oh, no.
8: Mother, why did he murder me?
0: Murder?
8: The sea was calm. We reached the pool where he set the copper and the brass lay. I stripped off my clothes and dove under.
0: Oh.
8: And when I tried to come up for another breath of air, Oh, Mother, he wouldn't let me do it.
4: Oh, no.
8: With his hand, he held me under. My hands, they tore at his arm. But he held me down. Down until at last I screamed for mercy. And the water filled my mouth, my lungs, and killed me. My own brother killed me. And that is why I tore myself out of the sea. I want to know why he did it, Mother. Why? I cannot rest in peace until I know and understand. You tell me, Mother. Oh, speak, Mother. What gain could come to him for such a horror?
0: Oh, I do not know. Oh, believe me, my son. I do not know.
8: Then I must go back. I cannot stand this pain.
0: Oh, my good Thomas.
8: Look at this. What was Thomas Donnell's face, Mother? Look at it and give me your oath you will not tell my Eileen or my brother of this night.
0: Oh, but I...
8: Your oath, Mother. They must not know. You hear me? They must not know.
0: I swear, Thomas.
8: Oh, merciful one, this pain. I go, Mother.
0: Where?
8: Back to the sea.
0: Oh, and will we ever meet again, my son?
8: Yes. The day I find out why he made me drown, I will return, Mother. I will return.
0: Thomas, my son, come back. Oh, my son. My son.
2: But he was gone, Father Donahue. Gone back to his nameless grave in the sea. Then it happened. Perry talked his way into the good graces of the girl. Simple little Eileen. What did she know of the evil of men? A devil Paddy and my good Thomas's Eileen. Took their life out of me. And made me long for the quiet of my grave. And then came the day of the wedding. Again the fiddler was playing. Again the good people of the islands were happy. I alone was sad, weeping at what I knew.
4: Oh, Mother Donnell, why do you sit here apart from all the rest and weep?
2: I'm not weeping, girl.
4: For weeks you've been so sad. Can't you find a little joy in your heart for this day of my marriage to your own son?
0: My son.
4: Oh, I do not love him as I did dear Thomas. May he rest in peace. But Thomas himself told Paddy that if he died, he wished that Paddy had care for me. And, Mother Donnell, what is it? Your face so strange.
9: Now he knows. I just remembered. Now he knows.
4: Who knows? What are you saying?
3: There you are, my little bride-to-be. why waste your wedding day with this old woman? Mother of mine, though she be, her face is sour enough to curdle milk. Come on away now.
4: No, wait, Paddy. Mother Donnell, you must tell me. What is it that makes you stare at Paddy with such an awful look?
3: That's the look she's always had. look how the sun glints on the sea. It's a day for a king. And I'm a king marrying the girl I've always wanted. Come, kiss me, Eileen. Kiss me so that all shall see me kissing the prettiest bride in all Ireland.
4: No, please.
3: Kiss me. Let the sky and the sea...
4: Mother Donnell!
1: What did you make that sound for, old woman?
6: What's going on around here? No, why?
3: Now then. Speak up, Mother. Why did you shriek like that?
9: The sea.
3: What of the sea? What are you pointing your bony finger at out there? What are you...
4: Look! At the water's edge!
3: Say, what is...
6: Something's coming out of the sea! Look!
3: Yes, something's coming out of the sea. Yes, that's right. I see it now. Oh. It's a seal, that's what it is, a seal. Where's the club? I'm
4: looking... It's not a seal!
3: Huh?
4: It's a man!
3: Look!
6: Man! Bones! Just bones! Let's get out of here!
2: Eileen, do not look! Do not look! Oh, blessed Mary, she's fainted. She will not see.
3: What is it? I can't move. I cannot move.
8: No, you cannot move, my brother. You cannot move.
3: That voice.
8: Bones and little flesh. And yet you know the voice.
10: Thomas.
8: Thomas. Your brother Thomas. Come back again.
10: No.
8: Because now he knows.
10: No.
8: Now he knows.
10: No. Knows what?
8: Why you murdered me. Your flesh and blood. I heard it from your own lips. You wanted my Eileen always. That's why you did it. Your clever tongue can no longer save you, brother of mine. I have come a painful way to get you.
10: No. No. No, you won't get me, dead thing. No. I'll get away. I'll run. I'll run.
0: And so he ran, Father Donahue. He turned and ran up, up the path that led to the top of the cliff. And behind him, slowly sobbing with the pain that tore at his dead bones, climbed my dead Thomas after him. And after Thomas, dragging my old bones, I went. Ah, for they were my sons, and I had to see that right was done. Up, up, up until at last Perry stood on the very edge, the sea 500 feet below, shrieking and yelling and wailing. He stood there shrieking at that horrible thing that once was his brother.
10: No, no, nothing, stay back, stay back. You bones of filth, stay back!
8: I
10: back.
8: Come for
10: no.
8: you, my brother.
10: No! No!
8: I come
10: no.
8: for.
10: No! Oh. He fell! He fell! Mother, see! He didn't get me! Those rotten bones gave way beneath him! He didn't get me, Mother! He. Mother! What are you going to do? Mother! Mother!
0: Over the cliff Paddy went, turning and twisting, and into the sea where the water covered him over. When the others of the village came up there at last, I told them that the old bones of Thomas had done it, had clutched Paddy close to and thrust him over. Oh, Father Donahue, listen. It was I that gave that final push had sent the evil son of mine to his death. Thomas tried and failed before he had his last measure of revenge. So I did it, Father. I gave Paddy the new life, and I gave him death. Oh. Is there any forgiveness in heaven for what I did?

0: Well, Mr. Obler, again the dead return?
1: Well, again I say I don't know. I'll tell you an amazing story, though, that I know is true. Have you ever heard of Marjorie?
0: Oh, sure. Butter substitute.
1: No. Marjorie's not any ration book. She's one of the most famous spiritualistic mediums at the end of the 19th century. I'll tell you more of her amazing story in a moment.
0: Friends, if vitamin B and iron shortage is what's keeping you thin and jittery and tired out, here's something you should know about. Ironized yeast tablets. They give you both vitamin B and iron. The cost is but a few pennies a day, and you don't risk even those few pennies. For ironized yeast is sold on this money-back basis. 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So, if you need more vitamin B and iron, get Ironized Yeast right away. You've nothing to lose. Just be sure you get the genuine. Look for the big letters IY on the package and on each tablet. And now, what about Marjorie?
1: Well, during the last 75 years, it have been two psychic mediums who have shared the honor of puzzling psychical researchers. Dee Dee Holm was one, and a lady by the name of Marjorie was the other. Now, Marjorie was the wife of a distinguished surgeon who claimed that she could conjure up the spirit of a dead brother. This brother could ask questions by means of raps, ringing bells, chimes, bugles, write in 9 languages, although Marjorie knew only one, move furniture around the room and conjure up roses and live birds and speak in his own voice through Marjorie's vocal cords. Now, in 1924, the magazine, Scientific American, offered a prize of $2,500 to the first person who could conjure up ghostly effects. Marjorie entered the contest. The committee that investigated her disagreed completely. 3 of the gentlemen said yes, and 3 other gentlemen said no. The London Society for Scientific Research heard about it and entered the picture and investigated Marjorie, and again, all sorts of dissension. Now, in spite of many further scientific investigations and work of many individual researchmen, no one seems to know whether or not Marjorie actually was psychic. But there's no question that the facts show that the lady certainly proved some amazing demonstrations of what were apparently voices and figures and fingerprints and other manifestations of the dead.
0: Well, are we to have some more ghosts next week, Mr. Obler?
1: No, not ghosts. It's a play about Paris before the new disorder. It's a story about 2 college men on the loose in Paris. But, as usual, that's next week.
0: Yes, Lights Out will come to you again next Tuesday at this same time. Be sure to listen to Arch Obler's amazing story, The Ball. And if you need more vitamin B and iron, be sure to try Ironized Yeast, the one and only Ironized Yeast, with the big letters IY on the package and on each tablet. It is later than you think.
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0: ferry ship from Dema Space Station carrying cargo and passengers from Earth now arriving in Blasting Pit 6. Radiation clearance and quarantine officers report to passenger conveyor. Mars Airways to New Chicago, Port Kelly, Marsport, Marsport Park, New Amityville, and Nova Massapequa. Takeoff in 15 minutes. All aboard.
1: Excuse me, sir. Could you help me?
2: Sure, buddy. What'll it be? Cards? Dice? A little shot of distilled hackleberry?
1: No, I just wondered if you could direct me.
2: Brother, you came to the right man. I can direct you anywhere you want to go. That's what I'm here for. You just get off the ferry?
1: Yes, I came on the Phobos Queen.
2: Yeah. You know you can spot them in my business. All right, what'll it be now?
1: Well, I want to know how I can get to the observatory.
2: The what?
1: The Mars Observatory. You know, the Astronomical Research Center.
2: What do you want to go there for?
1: I work there, or at least I will.
2: No kidding. Mm-hmm. You're one of them double-dome stargazers, huh?
1: Yes, I'm an astronomer.
2: Yeah, I heard there was a lot of you guys out there under glass, but I don't get out of town much. I got to keep my hand in, you know. Are you sure you wouldn't like a little flutter before you settle down in your rut?
1: No, I never play cards, occasionally a little chess.
2: Uh-huh. I don't know as I got any chess in any of the casinos, but if you want, I could arrange it. You know, play against the house, $5 a piece for the kitty and a C-note for checkmate.
1: No, thank you. Can you direct me to the observatory?
2: Well, you'll have to get a sand hack. None of the regular buses go by there. They just hit the casinos on the strip. Hey, I'll tell you what. The next ferry won't clear for another half hour. I'll walk you over to the hack stand.
1: Well, thank you. That's very kind of you, Mr.
2: Just call me Pusher. It's on account of my occupation, you know.
1: Oh, I see. I'm Enright C. Bensinger, Dr. Bensinger.
2: Well, it's a pleasure, Doc. Right this way.
1: Well, this isn't exactly what I expected.
2: Your first trip to Mars, huh?
1: Yes, it is.
2: Well, you'll get used to it. Out this way. Adjust your gills.
1: Gills?
2: Sure. But what do you think you're going to breathe outside that door? There isn't enough oxygen on Mars to keep a mouse alive. They gave you a standard issue when you got off the ferry. It's in that bag.
1: Oh, yes, I'm afraid I was reading when they explained it. The quarterly journal from the Harvard Observatory, you know.
2: Hmm? Oh, yeah. I never miss a copy. Now, look, you put the nose clip in, see, and crack the valve. This way it compresses enough air to keep you going. Okay? All right, let's go.
1: It's cold.
2: Sure, it's cold. Sand hacks are right up the street there.
1: Beautiful. All the colors in the sky. I am surprised, though, in an atmosphere this thin, the sunset shouldn't be as spectacular.
2: That ain't the sunset, Chief. That's the new sign on top of the Canal Casino. Right there behind you, see?
1: Hmm? Fun.
2: Yeah, but if you want a square shake with the dice, you go to Harry Harvey's place, the Red Sands Hotel.
1: I suppose the seeing is excellent.
2: You're telling me.
1: Oh, I'm afraid I meant astronomical seeing. With telescopes, you know.
2: Hey, you got an idea there. Telescopes.
1: What's that?
2: Nothing. Fireworks. It's a Mardi Gras.
1: A what?
2: Mardi Gras. You know, big party all over town. Parades, costumes, liquor, fireworks, gambling. You know, big celebration.
1: Well, what's the occasion?
2: An eclipse of the two moons.
1: Oh, but that occurs very frequently.
2: Oh, sure. You'd be surprised how much a Mardi Gras ups the take on the strip. Well, here are the sand hacks. And look, don't let them hackies charge you more than $15 for the trip. Just tell them you know me. Just tell him Pusher sent you.
3: Gentlemen, I want you all to meet Dr. Bensinger, our new colleague. These are Drs. Fitz, Spiegel, Ortney, and Klein. I'm sorry to introduce you to our team at such a critical moment, but our situation is rather desperate.
1: Well, I'm afraid I don't understand.
3: Spiegel, show Dr. Bensinger your plate.
4: Here, just look at this. Just look. It took me 8 weeks working with a computer to plot this plate, and look. Look!
1: Well, it seems fogged. These streaks, I don't believe I've ever seen them on an astronomical photograph before. What are they?
4: Skyrockets, that's what they are. Skyrockets. Morton, I tell you that they fired them in our direction on purpose.
3: Oh, all right. Calm down, Spiegel.
4: Calm down? Do you realize that it will be 12 years before this particular conjunction can be photographed again? Morton, you've got to do something.
1: Couldn't you write a little note to the Chamber of Commerce and ask them to eliminate the fireworks?
3: We've written a note every time a small boy lets off a Roman candle, and it was no use.
4: I tell you, they fire them this way on purpose.
3: I'm afraid that's true. The other directions around town are either oil refineries or homes of the casino owners.
1: I don't suppose there's any chance of moving the observatory then out into the desert.
3: My dear Dr. Benzinger, we'd have to bring in crews to tear it down, other crews to move it and set it up, not to mention breakage and replacement, which would involve more freight from Earth at $7.97 per pound, dead weight. As it is, the immense costs add up to a staggering total. Do you know what a single photographic plate costs us, counting overhead? $1,000.
1: Well, then what is the answer?
4: Another letter to the town council, I suppose. Let me write it this time, Dr. Morton. My grandmother used to have several rather picturesque phrases, which I believe I could translate.
3: No, Spiegel. Dignity, remember? We are an adjunct of Harvard University. Dr. Spiegel, I shall ask you and Dr. Benzinger to accompany me in person to the town council. Surely they cannot turn down a rational request in the interest of science.
5: Well, gentlemen, the town council appreciates the problem.
3: Yes, I felt certain it would. Naturally, you're aware of the importance of astronomical research, Mr. Harvey.
5: Well, I can see your point, Doc. You sit out there in your little glass hut, pointing your brownie camera up at the stars, snapping away. But you got to look at our point of view.
3: Oh?
5: Now you take my place. Harvey's Red Sands. I got a heavy investment. 14 crap tables, a half a dozen roulette wheels, and the rest of the overhead. I got to keep them wheels running. It's the Mardi Gras that drags the suckers in.
1: But really, Mr. Harvey, we were just asking you to curtail the pyrotechnic display.
5: Now, wait just a minute. I'm as clean living as the next guy.
3: Oh, Dr. Benzinger means the fireworks.
5: Oh. Well, I'd like to help you out, boys, but I look at it this way. Those stars you're looking at are going to be up there for a couple of thousand years. But a sucker is different. You got to grab him while he's still healthy.
1: But in the interest of science, surely the town council can't agree with you.
5: Doc, the town council's made up of Joe Rocco, Pete Carney, Alex the Armenian, and me. We own the four biggest houses in town. So go ahead, fellas. Take all them snapshots you want to. And if you happen to lower your telescope, get a couple of good ones through a window of the Grand Canal Hotel. I'll take a couple of 8x10 enlargements. I'll see you around, Doc.

0: I'm afraid the town council was no help.
1: They just remain insensible to reason.
2: Well, I'm afraid the only thing those gentlemen understand is money.
0: My dear Dr. Benzinger, the smallest bet allowed in Mr. Harvey's establishment is approximately the same as your monthly salary.
2: Oh. Dr. Morton, suppose the gambling operators were suddenly to lose a great deal of money.
0: They never do.
2: Of course, with the ordinary layman playing against them. But suppose the best scientific brains were to concentrate on a simple matter like the probabilities of a given roulette wheel, or the combinations and permutations applicable to a game of...

0: They might stop the fireworks just to get rid of us.
1: Now, let me get this straight, Doc. All you eggheads up there made up a kitty to get into a crap game?
2: Well, that's right. I thought you might direct me to the largest establishment, Mr. Harvey's place, I believe.
1: Now, look, Doc, come over here. Mm-hmm. Now, over here in the corner. Mm. Now, look, I'm a pusher. See, my job is to take these tourists by the lapel and shove them in front of a dice table quick before they spend any of their lettuce foolishly on food and lodging. But these rubes, they come here expecting to get took. They don't miss it, you understand? It's all part of a good time. But you guys out there running your Harvard peekaboo racket, you're different. Now, what do you want to get mixed up in this for? You take your peanuts home and shove it in a piggy bank. Save up and buy yourself a new telescope or something.
2: I appreciate your solicitude, Mr. Pusher, but I'm quite determined. Which way is Mr. Harvey's place?
1: Well, if you've made up your mind, the bus leaves from right over there in about 15 minutes. Get a round-trip ticket, because Mr. Harvey don't want no suckers stuck without they got carfare away from his place.
2: I shouldn't worry about that. Frankly, I expect to leave Mr. Harvey flat broke. I'll see you just before dawn.

0: I don't understand it. I just don't understand it.
1: But what happened?
0: Luckily, a certain Mr. Pusher was generous enough to lend me $15 for a sand hack. Otherwise, I would have had to walk.
1: Well, that was rather decent of him.
0: Well, not exactly. He said he gets a percentage when he pulls in a ripe chump.
2: You mean it's all gone?
0: Every dollar. I just can't understand it. I kept careful notes. I followed the formula that was worked out by the computer. I calculated the odds by slide rule, carrying them to the fourth and fifth decimal place. I just can't understand it. Mr. Pusher said that I had a frigid digit.
1: A what?
0: A cold finger. I gather that's the opposite of a hot hand.
2: But according to the games theory as outlined in the last International Congress of Theoretical Mathematics...
0: Unfortunately, at the last Mathematical Congress, they weren't trying to make a four the hard way.
2: There they go again, skyrockets. I was hoping to get at least three plates in before they started.
0: And a crushing blow occurred when Mr. Pusher offered to sell me my horoscope.
1: No.
0: Yes.
1: Oh.
0: He said anyone was a fool to get into a dice game if the stars weren't right.
1: Now, there's an example of what we're up against. Medieval superstition existing side by side with hydrazine rockets and nuclear space drive. Shocking!
0: I'm not so sure. Might be a good idea.
3: Dr. Morton sent for the staff psychiatrist. Benzinger has scratched his reflector.
0: No, no, gentlemen. Pusher was right. Every man who's going to gamble should have a horoscope. It's very important to know what the stars say.
1: What are you talking about?
0: And where on Mars is the place best equipped to tell you what the stars say?
3: Oh, no.
1: Dr. Benzinger!
0: Gentlemen, I tell you, it may be a stroke of genius. Hello? Is this the advertising office? This is Dr. Benzinger. I should like to place an ad. No. No, there will be no pretty girl. Just this. Free. For the first time ever, your horoscope scientifically cast by the staff of the famous Mars Observatory. Learn your luck, your future. Write or call Mars Observatory. No charge, no obligation. Yes, thank you. I'd like to run that every day until further notice.
4: Pusher.
5: Yeah, Mr. Harvey.
4: Did you do like I said?
5: Yes, sir. I went out to the observatory just like you told me. You know, I had to share the sand hack with five other guys. I understand the bus company's putting a route out there.
4: A big crowd, huh?
5: Sure, Mr. Harvey. You know, them horoscopes they're giving there, the only thing on Mars that don't cost the tourists any money.
4: All right. What happened?
5: Well, when I got out there, there was this Doc Benzinger, you see, all dressed up in a dunce cap with stars on it or something, in a big robe. They showed us all around the place. You never saw telescopes as big as that.
4: All right. Skip the travelogue.
5: All right. Well, finally, they took my name and my birth date, my collar size, and they run it through this computer. You should have seen that thing. Lights and bells. I'm telling you, it looked like the biggest pinball machine you ever saw. I kept waiting for it to tilt.
4: The horoscopes.
5: Yeah, well, they give it to me finally. I mean, the first couple of pages is the ordinary bourgeois about the sun and the moon and the stars. But on the fourth page, that's the kicker.
4: What'd it say?

0: Well, it said that I'd be real lucky at most of the gambling places, but I'd lose my shirt at... Boss, you're not going to like this.
1: Go ahead.
0: I'd lose my shirt if I played at Harry Harvey's place.
1: Huh. Pretty shrewd. You know, for a bunch of scientists, they're pretty smart. That isn't going to work. Who in his right mind is going to pay attention to a lot of hooey like that?
0: Sure, Mr. Harvey. Can I go now?
1: What's your hurry?
0: Well, I'm going over to Purple Flamingo to play a little poker. I mean, after all, they say I'll be lucky any place but here. I mean, you know, you can't argue with science.
2: Gentlemen, I think we're on our way. I checked Mr. Harvey's establishment. You could shoot an elk in the gambling room.
3: Empty, eh?
2: There was nobody playing but an elderly masochist who likes to lose.
4: Dr. Morton, we have a visitor.
3: Bansinger, I have asked you please to take off that confounded astrologer's hat when you come into my office. It embarrasses me.
4: Oh, I'm sorry. But, doctor, allow me to present Mr. Harry Harvey.
1: Hiya.
2: How's business, Mr. Harvey?
1: Yeah. Well, look, gentlemen, let's put our cards on the table. You put a hole in my pocket like I haven't had since I once ran into an honest police lieutenant in Cincinnati.
3: I presume you've come about our horoscopes.
1: Yeah. Let's shoot or get off the foul line. How much?
3: I beg your pardon?
1: How much will you take to lay off?
3: Mr. Harvey, just a promise.
1: What?
3: You're on the town council, Mr. Harvey. Now, the next time the question of tourist entertainment is discussed, we want you to vote against any fireworks display.
1: Well, sure, that's no problem, but look, I'm only one vote.
4: Oh, don't worry, Mr. Harvey. Every one of the casino owners on the council will have his turn to be mentioned in the stars.
1: Yeah? You going to knock us all one by one like a flight of ducks?
2: Well, that's the general idea.
1: I got to hand it to you. I got to take off my hat to you.
3: Mr. Harvey, we're desperate. We cannot afford to let valuable and irreplaceable photographic plates be spoiled by fireworks.
1: Okay, you win. But listen, here's $5.
3: $500? But we couldn't take it, Mr. Harvey. I've already explained.
1: It's not for me. I want you to take a full-page ad and do the Purple Flamingo in your next horoscope. I'd like to see Joe Rocco's face when he gets a load of it.
4: All right, Mr. Harvey. We'd be glad to take him next.
1: Oh, one more thing before I go. Can I look through the telescope? I never looked through one before.
2: Well, that's the last of them. The Red Sands, Frankland's Paradise, the Martian Gardens, the Two Moons Club...
4: And the Purple Flamingo. Dr. Morton, we've got them all.
2: There will be a meeting of the town council a week from now, and after that, no more fireworks. All those beautiful stars and nebulae and not a misbegotten skyrocket to stand between us. Oh, it's beautiful.
3: Gentlemen, I have some news for you.
4: You have?
3: I am in receipt of an interplanetary radiogram from our parent organization, the Harvard Observatory.
2: Are they going to send the new mass spectroscope?
3: Please. Morton, Earth newspapers carrying accounts of horoscopes published by your organization. Very unscientific. 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Signed, L.K. Bell, Director.
4: Well, I thought Thursday was the regular day for personal message delivery.
1: It is.
4: Oh, Mr. Harvey.
3: I asked Mr. Harvey to wait in the washroom. He brought the message down.
1: Oh, sure. All of us have contacts in the radio office. We can get a hold of messages a couple of days before they clear.
4: Did you come down to gloat over our misfortune, Mr. Harvey?
1: No. You got my promise to help you boys, and I'll stick by you. But the rest of them, well, it's tough, fellas, but business is business. I'm afraid the fireworks will go on as usual.
3: Thank you, Mr. Harvey.
1: Look, what would happen if you brought all the boys out here, showed them around, and then you could offer to name a star after them or something? I'd sure like to be able to point in the sky and say, that's Harvey's star.
3: Well, Mr. Harvey, I'm afraid any stars worth looking at with the naked eye already have names. Besides, Harvard Observatory wouldn't stand for this idea either. It would make as much sense to them as you naming a poker chip after me.
4: But, Dr. Morton, we've got to think of something.
2: We tried rigging up a photoelectric cell. It closes the shutter when a rocket goes up, but it cuts the exposure time too much.
4: But if we can't get these plates, we may not be able to duplicate them for years. Why, right now, they're preparing the first trip to a newly discovered planet. And the work of the observatory is necessary to ensure the success of that trip. Now, surely your colleagues will realize that, Mr. Harvey. The future of the human race is at stake.
1: Doc, the only race those jokers are interested in takes place at Tropical Park.
2: Look out there. They're starting the fireworks.
4: All of them heading this way again.
1: No. It's nothing personal. It's just that if we point them any other way, they're likely to splash people. Or maybe set something on fire.
4: You mean if the rockets misfired and get the tourists all wet, there would be trouble?
1: Oh, sure. You couldn't have that. A guy with wet pants ain't going to stand around no crap table for hours.
4: Mr. Harvey, do you really want to help us?
1: Well, sure. I promised, didn't I?
4: Dr. Spiegel, do you think the research library would have any material on pyrotechnics?
3: Bensinger, what do you have in mind?
4: Well, Dr. Morton, I was thinking of fighting fire with fireworks. Careful with that match, Harvey.
1: Oh, don't worry. With the oxygen around here, you need a blowtorch to light a cigarette.
3: Have you got the rockets ready, Dr. Bensinger?
4: Well, here they are in the launching racks. I've got all my instruments, compass, a clinometer, an azimuthal radioscope, and a blowtorch.
3: Well, what are we waiting for?
4: Spiegel. He's bringing the calculated trajectories from the computer.
1: Say, I don't know if I like this. What if they miss? Or they go off too soon or something?
4: Oh, nonsense, Mr. Harvey. You forget. We're scientists.
2: Here are the figures, Bensinger. We double-checked them on the master computer.
4: All right, then. Let's go. They'll be starting the official fireworks any minute.
2: Azimuth 360.3570.
4: Check.
2: Elevation 49.3740.
4: Check.
2: That's corrected for wind, velocity, temperature change, and magnetic eddy currents.
1: Are you sure you guys know what you're doing with them skyrockets?
4: Don't worry, Mr. Harvey. They're going to explode in the Grand Canal and get everybody in the Canal Casino all wet. You shouldn't object. After all, it's your competition.
2: Coming up to 0 hour, Bensinger.
4: Light the torch.
2: 5 seconds. 4, 3, 2, 1, fire.
4: There they go.
3: Oh, interesting effect. That's the purple color.
4: Oh, do you like it?
3: Yes.
4: That was my idea. Radioactive fluorides.
2: They're up over the town now.
1: Hey, one of them's beginning to wobble.
2: Oh, I can't understand that. The computer was absolutely certain.
1: It's going over the south of town.
4: The other one's tracking correctly on the radar. It'll hit the canal square.
1: Yeah, but look, the purple one. There it goes. It hit.
2: Looks like it's starting a fire.
1: Hey, must have hit somebody's house. Hey, you can see it now. It's a house burning.
4: Oh, dear, dear. There must have been a weak tube in the computer.
1: Yeah. Some guy's going to be real sore. I can see it real clear with the glasses now. That house on top of the hill there by the Geeko bush. Boy, it's burning like...
4: Mr. Harvey, what's the matter?
1: That's my house!

0: Dr. Benzinger, I've called you in to read a letter that I've written to Mr. Harvey. Oh, do you know his address?
1: I believe he's staying at his gambling establishment. His house was a total loss.
0: Yes, well, yes. This has been a very difficult letter for me to write. I
1: believe the letter is academic, Dr. Morton. Mr. Harvey is outside.
0: Oh, he is?
1: With two very large gentlemen, with bulging pockets.
0: Oh, dear. Oh, dear. I don't know what to say. Well, Mr. Harvey, what a surprise.
2: You two apes, wait outside. Now, Dr. Morton, about those fireworks. I want you to know I believe in direct action. I don't like fiddling around.
0: Well, of course not.
2: I had some trouble with a bottom dealer from Luna City. I didn't fool around. I sent him back to the moon in a cargo rocket. With no air.
0: How interesting.
2: Now, about your problems.
0: I assure you, we apologize. I mean...
2: Apologize? That's great.
1: I just remembered I left a few plates in a bar.
2: Don't go away, Doctor. You're in on this, too.
1: No, there wouldn't be room. Not for two of us.
2: What are you talking about?
1: Well, in a cargo rocket, especially without air.
2: What? I'm trying to tell you. The council voted against fireworks.
1: No, as a matter of fact, I have a very bad sinus, and no air would definitely... What?
2: Oh, sure. We decided anything that could burn down an honest citizen's house was too dangerous. Very civic-minded, that council.
0: I don't understand.
2: I kept my promise. I said I'd help you, and I did.
0: Well, I'm terribly embarrassed. We were trying to get a collection among the staff to help you pay for your loss, but I'm afraid the total assets of the observatory wouldn't reconstruct your garage.
2: Yeah.
0: But we held a staff meeting, and we decided on a more permanent kind of remembrance. Mr. Harvey, on this photograph, you see this trail? This bright trail?
2: Oh, one of them skyrockets again. I'm sorry, Doc. It won't happen again.
0: No. This is no skyrocket. It's a comet. It will be quite bright for several months. And we've decided to call it Harvey's Comet.
2: Harvey's Comet? Hey, that's real nice. Harvey's Comet. Hey, Doc. You put me on top of the world. Them boys at the Canal Casino boasting about their new sign? But me, I got a comet. Harvey's comet. Why, every sucker on Mars will see it every night. It's the best advertisement since they wrote 7 down across the face of the moon.
0: Well, I'm glad that you're pleased.
2: Well, as a matter of fact, Doc, I kind of heard about it in advance of one of your boys. You named the comet after me? Okay. I brought something for you. Here.
0: What is it?
2: A poker chip from my place. Go ahead, read it.
0: Harvey's Club. Dr. Morton's poker chip. 5,000.
2: That's dollars, Doc. Don't spend it all in one place.
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0: Next week, at the same time, X-1 presents A Pail of Air by Fritz Leiber. 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Who will win the coveted Oscars? 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
2: Screen Directors Guild assignment. Production Night Has a Thousand Eyes. Director John Farrell. Star Edward G. Robinson.

The NBC Theater presents the Screen Directors Guild production of A Chronicle of Fear. Paramount's Night Has a Thousand Eyes, with its original team of screen director John Farrow, screen star Edward G. Robinson, and William Demarest.

0: Although technical and artistic skills are the everyday instruments of the motion picture director, the very heart of his craft is fashioned from another sort of knowledge, the knowledge of the world in which he lives, and that can be gained only by living a life rich in experience. Such is the background of tonight's guest on the NBC Theater. A native Australian, he has been a seaman, soldier of fortune, adventurer at large, and has made an enduring mark as a scholarly writer of fiction and nonfiction. Here, then, is the director of many famous Paramount films, such as Wake Island, 2 Years Before the Mast, The Big Clock, the soon-to-be-released Alias Nick Beale, and tonight's story, Night Has a Thousand Eyes. Ladies and gentlemen, Mr. John Farrell.
1: Night Has a Thousand Eyes is a story of the supernatural, but it is not a flight of fancy. Counterparts of the strange phenomena in tonight's story have been the subject of recent scientific study by some of our universities. Thus, through the medium of film, and now through the radio, we attempt to reveal a bizarre and a rather terrifying aspect of the strange, strange world in which we live. Now, for the first time on the air, here is Night Has a Thousand Eyes, starring Edward G. Robinson as John Triton, with William Demarest as Lieutenant Sean.

0: In the drawing room of a fine suburban home, a young man named Carson reads a strange manuscript while the company listens gravely and silently.
1: My dear Carson, as you read this manuscript, I will be dead. No one is to blame. My death was as certain as all the other strange events I foresaw. Some of you who have seen me die will doubt this story
2: and dismiss it as a series of contrived events and coincidences. But you, Carson, and some of the others will know that there are things on Earth still hidden from us, still secret and unfathomable. I suppose most men can look back and see the exact point where destiny touched them. My destiny came upon me on the night of August 3rd, 1929. I was billed as Triton, the mental wizard. Like most mind-reading acts, it was a phony, but a first-class phony. Jenny, my lovely fiancé, had collected all the questions from the audience, and my good friend Whitney Cortland was ready for his part at the piano.
3: Now, ladies and gentlemen, where I stand, I shall endeavor to read the questions which you have written and which are now unopened, mind you, in that glass bowl. Now, if I may have a little quiet music, Mr. Cortland. Let me see. I sense a name. A lady's name. Brian. No. Byers. That's it, Byers. Clara Byers. Miss Byers asked a question. She wishes to know. She. Something's wrong. There are disruptive impulses coming from the audience. A woman in a white dress, a little boy. Madam, you there in the third row. Your little boy is in great danger. You must go home at once. At once! Thank you. Ladies and gentlemen, we'll continue where we left off. If I may have some quiet music, Mr. Cortland. The incident disturbed me. But then I forgot about it entirely until late that night when the telephone rang in my room. It was the woman calling to tell me that she had come home to find the boy's room in flames. She had arrived just in time to save the child's life. And I was worried, deeply worried, although not yet frightened. There were other incidents, one of them brought on by Courtney's usual concern about our economic situation.
4: Well, kid, it's the same old story. Broke again. We could stand a little ready cash. Matter of fact, I'm going to put our last 10 spot on ready cash in the fifth at Green Meadows.
3: Ready cash? No, not ready cash. He'll fall and have to be destroyed. Peer Gynt. Peer Gynt by two lengths. Ready cash fell and had to be destroyed. Peer Gynt won by two lengths. It occurred to me that we might make fortunes this way. I didn't want to. It scared me. I began having a crazy feeling that by telling them, I was making the things come true. I began to wonder, would anything have happened if I had kept quiet? And then one dismal, rainy day, I had my chance to find out. I was coming out of the theater. A little boy recognized me and asked me for an autograph. And then he turned to skip away. Wait, son! I'd had a vision of a car skidding on the slick pavement. A wild cry. And then I thought, no, perhaps if I keep it to myself, it won't happen. Nothing, son. Just run along now. Run along. He went. A moment later. After the boy's death, I knew I could foresee these events, but I was powerless to prevent their coming true.
4: Look, Johnny, I just met a big oil man down in the lobby who wants us to come in on this Comanche Hills oil field.
3: Well, so what?
4: Well, do you suppose you could get a hunch on a sporting proposition like that? Might make us a lot of money.
3: No, it's no good, Court. We're washed up on hunches.
5: Why, Johnny?
3: Well, because I'm scared, Jenny, plain scared.
5: I haven't had a very good feeling about it myself, Johnny.
4: Well, all right. We'd better get down to the theater then and earn it the hard way. Curtain in 20 minutes.

0: And now, ladies and gentlemen, if you will all please concentrate on the sealed questions you have addressed to me, please. A little quiet music, Mr. Cortland. I'm concentrating on a particular envelope. A young lady's handwriting. She, the young lady. The lady, I looked at Jenny. Stared at Jenny, so beautiful, so fragile and desirable and so much to me. I saw her and something else.
1: Johnny.
0: Ring down the curtain.
1: Johnny, what's the matter?
0: Ring down the curtain, I tell you. Ring down the curtain!
1: Are you sure you feel better now, Johnny?
0: Oh, sure, Jenny. I just felt a little dizzy out there.
2: You sure had us worried there for a while.
0: Oh, Court.
2: Yeah?
0: Had a sort of a minor hunch about that Comanche Hills oil proposition. Be one of the richest oil pools in the country. Makes all rich.
2: Wonderful, wonderful. Thank you, Johnny. Now let's go out and eat.
0: Oh, you and Jenny go ahead. I'll join you later.

0: Maybe it was the wrong decision. But I went away. What I'd seen that night on the stage had been Jenny's death. If I stayed, we'd be married and there'd be a child. The child would live, but Jenny wouldn't. I had to go away to save Jenny's life and save my own sanity. I knew Cortland would take care of Jenny and Comanche Hills Oil would take care of both of them. Yes, but I knew I had to get away from people, especially the people I loved. I went away. It didn't work. A year later, I heard that Jenny had married Cortland. She died, and her daughter Jean was born. I read about it in Variety. For 20 years, I lived almost a hermit's life and had no more visions. This gift or the curse seemed to have withered from this use. And then after 20 years, on the night of Jean's debut, I stood outside in the crowd and I watched her go inside the fine hotel, holding tight to Court's arm. Jenny's daughter was lovely, and I was proud. I watched them disappear inside, and after 20 years of peace, it happened. For a moment, I saw the image of wreckage, the smoking wreckage of an airplane, and then it was gone. What did it mean this time? Nothing happened. And I forgot about it completely for 3 months. And one day in my shop, I turned on a small radio I just repaired.
1: Now the 11:55 news brought by your Comanche Oil reporter. New York. Flying his converted army bomber, Whitney Cortland, multimillionaire president of Comanche Oil, took off from LaGuardia Airport early today in an attempt to smash the east-west transcontinental record. He and his pilot, former army flyer Richard Sims.
0: No! It was Warren Jean. Miss Cortland, I'm sorry to force my way in here, but I have an extremely important message for your father.
2: I'm sorry, but my father isn't here now.
3: See here, old man, I'm Miss Cortland's fiancé. Miss Cortland...
0: No, you've got to reach your father when he lands in Wichita to refuel.
2: But why?
0: You must halt the flight.
2: Halt the flight?
3: That's absurd.
2: Why should father give up his flight?
0: Well, if he doesn't, this plane will crash.
2: How do you know that?
0: Oh, Miss Cortland, please. You're wasting priceless time.
2: All right, I'll call. But I'll ask you a lot of questions afterwards. I want to talk to Wichita, Kansas Airport. I haven't the number.
3: You make a practice of predicting plane crashes?
0: Oh, no.
2: I'll wait, thank you.
3: Maybe just the planes of very rich men.
0: Oh, please.
3: Perhaps you're betting that he doesn't beat the record.
2: Hello. Hello, this is Whitney Cortland's daughter. When my father lands, have him call me immediately, will you?

0: The radio had it a few minutes later. In an hour, the extras were on the street. The Comanche Angel had crashed in Kansas. Both men were dead.
1: You've been very kind helping me over these past few days, Mr. Triton. I'm so grateful.
0: Your father was my best friend.
1: But if you'd only warned us sooner, if you'd only known sooner...
0: I don't think it would have made any difference.
1: Mr. Triton, what's wrong?
0: You have a new maid.
1: Why, yes, why?
0: You have a emerald bracelet.
1: Yes.
0: Get rid of the maid before the bracelet. Before...
1: What? Please, tell me.
0: Jean, it doesn't matter now.
1: Why doesn't it matter? You mean, not to me? You mean, I won't need the bracelet? You mean, I'm going to die too? Tell me!
0: Soon?
1: When?
0: Before the end of the week. At night. Under the stars. Jean.

The NBC Theater is presenting the Screen Directors Guild production of Night Has a Thousand Eyes, starring Edward G. Robinson with William Demarest, and introducing the director of the film, John Farrell.

0: You remember, Carson. We went to the police. They told you, yes, there had been a John Triton, mental wizard, who pretended to be able to predict things back in the 20s. They sent a certain detective, Lieutenant Sean, to investigate me when I was staying in Dean's house. My first interview with Sean in my little room under the eaves, far from reassure the good lieutenant, for even as I answered his bitter questions, the veil lifted again. And I saw.
1: Hey, Triton, come out of it. Hey.
0: I see a flower.
1: Ah, drop it, Triton. Cut.
0: A flower, crushed and broken. I hear a sudden wind shaking the windows. I hear a voice saying, there's no danger now. And I see her.
1: Who?
0: Jean, lying under the stars. And beside her, the paws and talons of a lion.
1: A lion?
0: Under the stars.
1: Did you find out what time this happens to Miss Cortland?
0: Tonight, as the clock strikes 11. Lieutenant Sean was all for arresting me at once. The rest of you were tolerantly skeptical, which saved me for a while. Downstairs with Jean and you, Carson, were two gentlemen, a Mr. Gilman.
2: Mr. Gilman, president of Mid-Tide Oil.
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0: And a Mr. Myers, attorney for Cortland's estate.
4: How do you do, Mr. Triton?
0: Together, we sat down for the next 2 hours. Our lives were geared to the relentless machinery of the grandfather's clock that ticked away near the curtained archway.
4: Frankly, I think this is ridiculous. Sitting around like this when we should be looking for a packet of missing options?
2: I'm sure I'll find them, Mr. Myers.
4: They'll be worthless in 36 hours.
3: Are you sure you can't remember where your father put those options?
2: Please, Mr. Gilman, I'm much too upset.
4: Well, the mid-tide merger can't go through without them.
5: I suggest Jean be permitted to forget about big business while we all concentrate
0: on the clock, Mr. Carson.
1: Shut up, Triton.
2: 4, 5, 6, 7, 8, 9, 10.
1: One down.
0: And one more hour to go.
3: And so far nothing has materialized in your weird chain of events. A crushed flower indeed, a lion, a sudden wind.
1: Anyone interested in the 10 o'clock news? Here. Yeah. Personally, I'm interested in the 11 o'clock
6: news. Which was upset in a collision tonight at Wilshire and Sepulveda. The lion escaped.
1: Turn that off.
2: Lion?
1: Lock the doors. Lock the windows. Put out some light.
3: I'll lock up and go through the whole house.
1: Thanks, Gilman.
4: Well, there's the lion. We haven't heard a wind, or seen a crushed flower, or heard anyone say...
2: Don't say it.
4: Sorry.
1: Hey, those carnations in that vase. Get them out.
5: Carnations?
1: Get them out. I don't believe any of this, but I'm taking no chance.
4: I'll just let me take it.
1: Careful now. Stand back. Don't anybody move. Not a one crushed.
4: That was a close one.
2: Mr. Myers.
4: Huh?
2: There's something sticking out under your foot.
4: Something, huh?
2: Lord. A carnation. Crushed and broken.
1: That does it, Triton.
0: No, not quite. Nothing final can happen until 11 o'clock.
1: And it ain't going to happen because you're around. I'm taking you downtown until after 11.
0: All right, Lieutenant, but it won't do any good. I'll be back at 11.
1: Stand still, Triton. Relax.
0: Yes, but I tell you, Sean, if you let me return to Jean's house, there's a chance I can use this power of mine to save her.
1: You put on a good show, Triton. Only I ain't buying.
0: Now, listen. You've a man in the cell here. His name is Amos Block. I see him in the cell now, a suicide.
1: You don't say. Well, there's one I can check on. Hello. Quinn? Sean. How's Block doing? Uh-huh. Thanks. In his cell playing solitaire.
0: Well, nevertheless, I see him in it.
1: Now I'm going to leave you with the boys here and go back to Miss Cortland's. Be good, huh?

0: 15 minutes, too, Jean.
1: Yes.
2: Yeah, everything is under control except very copacetic.
1: Ah! Oh, dear.
2: Close that French window. Close it.
0: I'll close it, Lieutenant.
2: I thought Gilman took care of that.
3: Where is Gilman, by the way?
0: There. That does it all right.
1: Sudden wind.
2: Yeah. I'll get it. Yeah? Oh, yeah, Quinn? No. Amos Block hung himself in his cell, but he can't do that. That's suicide. Hey, look, I want Triton here before it strikes 11. I don't care how, but get him here. What time is it?
0: 10:47.
2: Oh, Lord, you made the night too long.
0: One more minute to go, darling.
2: 45 seconds.
1: Oh, Mr. Myers.
4: Well, folks, you can forget the lion. They just killed it over at Besserin Hospital.
1: Oh, thank goodness.
0: This is it. 11 o'clock.
2: Elliot.
0: Yeah?
2: Back to back with me. Miss Cortland, get between us. Don't anybody move. I'll shoot the man who does.

0: 7, 8, 9, 10, 11.
1: That's it, folks.
2: It's all over. Nothing's happened.
0: Oh, Elliot. Elliot, darling.
2: It's all history now, dear. Forget it.
0: Elliot.
2: Hmm?
0: I'm going outside.
2: I'll go with you.
0: No. I want to get used to standing out under the stars again. Alone. And not being afraid. Thank you, dear. Thank you so much, all of you.
1: I'll say this for Triton. He sure called his shots, except that voice saying, there's no danger now.
3: You just said it.
1: Yeah, but it's too late now to mean anything. Ain't it?
4: Sean.
1: Come in, Professor, come in.
4: Where is she? Where's Miss Cortland?
1: Outside.
4: You let her go outside?
1: It's after 11.
4: No, it's not.
1: Look at the clock.
4: That clock is wrong.
1: It was right.
4: Well, then it's been tampered with. I've got to go to her.
1: Stop, Triton. Haul her out, shoot.
3: It's too late for that after him. He mustn't get near Jean.

0: 8, 9, 10, 11.
1: That's right, 11 o'clock, Miss Corbett.
0: Oh, Mr. Gilman.
1: Your troubles are over now. There's no danger now.
0: 11 o'clock, and the voice saying, there's no danger. He must have met you.
2: No, you don't.
0: No, please.
2: Gilman, let go of her. Let go of her, you fool.
3: Hey, Sean. Right, get him.
4: Clubbed him, but good.
5: Gene, are you all right?
0: Oh, Elliot.
5: It's all right, Gene. You're safe now. Triton's dead.
0: Triton? Dead? But it was Gilman who tried to kill me.
6: Gilman, he didn't want those options found. But I didn't think he'd resort to murder.
0: Oh, poor Mr. Gilman. He died to save me.
5: But are you all right?
0: My throat hurts. Elliot, look. Mr. Triton. He's resting against the foot of that marble lion.
5: Marble lion. Of course.
7: And that, Carson, ends this dark diary. I foresaw everything, even my own death. And tonight at headquarters, I
8: finished the diary. I left it in my pocket for you to find. Only time and the expanding wisdom of mankind will confirm the story in years to come. But there are reaches of the mind still undreamed of. And there are many mysteries of time and space and spirit to be shown to us. The stars look down. The night has 1,000 eyes to search the soul of man and see if he is equal to his fathomless tomorrows.

0: In a moment, we'll return with our stars. Next week, the NBC Theater brings you another first in radio, a full-hour production of director Billy Wilder's great Paramount film comedy, A Foreign Affair. And starring in this hour-long drama will be Rosalind Russell, Marlena Dietrich, and John Lund. And now, here again are tonight's stars, Edward G. Robinson and William Demarest, and screen director John Farrell.
1: John, it's been great fun for Bill and me, slipping back into character for our parts. Night has a thousand eyes.
2: Well, I just hope Bill here doesn't start having one of his visions again.
1: What, you mean cool, solid Bill Demarest is in tune with the supernatural?
2: He thought he was.
3: Now, wait a minute. I know what you're talking about. And I really did have a vision.
1: Yeah?
3: I was standing talking to Johnny on the set, and suddenly, I knew one of the camera booms was swinging around behind us.
1: What happened?
2: He yelled, "Johnny, fall on your face."
1: Well, did you get hurt?
2: My nose was almost broken.
1: By the camera boom?
2: No, by falling on my face. Oh. There wasn't a camera within 50 yards.
3: Well, I had a vision.
1: We don't have to be visionaries, John, to know that your direction inspired Bill and myself and everyone else connected with the picture. You did a great job.
3: Check, Eddie. That goes for me, too.
2: Thanks very much. But suddenly I seem to be getting a vision myself.
3: What do you see?
2: I see us being cut off the air if we don't say goodnight. Good night, everyone.
3: Good night, folks.
0: And good night to you, Edward G. Robinson, William Demarest, and John Farrell. Night Has a Thousand Eyes is adapted by Milton Geiger from an original story by Cornell Walrich. Music was by Henry Russell. Production was supervised by Howard Wiley. Associate producer Bill Carr. Your announcer has been Frank Barton. Night Has a Thousand Eyes was presented for the courtesy of Paramount Pictures, currently releasing My One True Love, starring Phyllis Calvert, Melvin Douglas, and Wanda Hendricks. Edward G. Robinson is currently making the 20th Century Fox production, The House of Strangers. 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

0: Come in. Welcome. Welcome to Mystery Theater. I am Hyman Brown. Murder, we are told, will out. Most murderers, but not all, are eventually exposed and made to pay for what is considered certainly the most heinous crime of all, the taking of another's life. Such was the case with charming, debonair, and totally amoral Greg Manchester, who felt sure he had committed the perfect murder, only to discover...
1: You're arresting me for murder? Lieutenant, you can't be serious.
2: I'm very serious, Mr. Manchester.
1: But on what grounds? Yes, I shot and killed my wife, but it was an accident.
2: No accident, Mr. Manchester. Cold-blooded murder. And we can prove it.
1: Well, how can you prove murder when there was no murder? It was an accident, I tell you. I only wish to heaven there'd been a witness to prove what I say.
3: There was a witness, Greg. A witness who can prove it was murder.
1: Who, Sandy? Tell me who.
3: The corpse, Greg. The corpse.
0: Our mystery drama, The Eye of Death, was written especially for the Mystery Theater by George Lowther and stars Joan Hackett. I'll be back shortly with Act One. When it comes to murder, it sometimes seems to me that the more clever a murderer, the more certain he is to be caught. For as the annals of crime reveal, he tends to outsmart himself by overlooking one single minor little detail, as did a certain gentleman named Gregory Manchester.
1: Murder? You are accusing me, Sandy, of planning to murder your mother? Is that what you said?
3: Don't twist my words, Greg. I said it wouldn't surprise me if she had a fatal accident and died suddenly.
4: Oh, Sandy, don't even speak of such things. Just the thought makes my heart skip a beat.
3: I'm sorry, Rose. How is your heart?
4: Oh, same. Mother thinks I ought to see another doctor.
1: Sandy, I'm sorry you feel about me as you do. I hope when I married your mother that you'd become as much my friend as your sister has. Why, if you could have heard me talking about you at my club, how proud I was going to be to have the famous photographer Sandy Oakes for a stepdaughter. Can't we be friends, Sandy?
3: Friends? Sorry, Greg, but your charm is wasted on me. You charmed my mother into marrying you, charmed her into turning over all of her money to you, charmed her into taking out a $100,000 life policy with you as a beneficiary,
1: well,
3: but...
1: Well, now, my dear, why not? After all, Sandy, I am her husband.
3: And a fast worker. Married less than a month. You certainly haven't wasted any time getting this marriage to pay off for you.
1: Oh, now you're accusing me of marrying your mother for her money. Is that it, my dear?
3: You can believe it.
4: Oh, now, Sandy.
3: Rose, it's true, and I'm telling you straight out. This clothes horse with his blonde hair and his Sir Walter Raleigh manners is nothing more than a sharp operator. A con artist. And that's what I've come here to tell my mother, and I will tell her if she ever gets out of that bath and comes down here.
4: Sandy, you're all upset.
3: Upset? I'm steaming, and I've been steaming ever since I heard about this new life insurance policy. When Mother phoned and said that she'd just taken out a $100,000 policy with dear Greggy as a beneficiary, I could have... What is that?
1: What? Oh, it's a stain on the ceiling. It's a water stain.
4: The bathroom is just above us
1: here. Oh, now, don't tell me the tub's overflowed.
4: What?
1: If your mother's had another of her fainting spells in the bath, you better get up there. Come on.
3: What fainting spells? Mother's never had a fainting spell in her life.
1: Oh, no, you're wrong there, Sandy. She never told you, but she's had a number of them. Sudden blackouts since your father died. The shock of his death, I don't know. And she's had two since we married a month ago. God grant she hasn't had another. Not while taking it. Oh, here we are. Oh, no.
3: Mother. Mother! He killed her, Joe. He killed her.
5: Now, sweetheart...
3: Joe, he did. He drowned her in that tub. All of that talk about sudden fainting spells, blackouts. No way, Joe. No way.
5: Now, look, my dear lovable bride-to-be, I don't like Gregory Manchester any more than you do, and I couldn't agree more that he's the phony you claim he is, but You're no fool, Sandy. A camera nut, maybe, with that camera of yours always slung around your neck, but you...
3: Joe, photography is my business, and I don't know how many pictures I'd have missed if I didn't keep this high-powered Instamat ready at all times, and really, I don't know why it bothers you.
5: It's nothing... Oh, excuse me. Yes? Yes, yes, have them come right in. Manchester and your sister...
3: I'm going to try to get Rose to move in with me now that Mother's gone.
5: Come in, Rose. Mr. Manchester.
1: Thank you. Hello, Sandy.
3: Hello. How are you feeling, Rose?
4: Oh, all right.
3: I want to talk with you privately after the reading of Mother's will.
4: What about, Sandy?
3: Later, dear.
5: Well, we're all here, so I'll get started. Geraldine Oakes Manchester, a resident of the city of...
3: Wait a minute, Joe.
5: Yes?
3: Geraldine Oakes Manchester?
5: Your mother made a new will after she married Mr. Manchester, didn't she tell you?
3: No.
5: Well, she told me she was going to.
3: She didn't. I'm sure I know why.
1: Another slap at me, Sandy. Are you implying I changed her mind about telling you?
3: If the shoe fits, Greg.
5: Now, hold it, please. We're here for the reading of a will, and I suggest we get on with it. I, Geraldine Oakes Manchester, a resident of this city... Lastly, I hereby revoke all former wills and codicils to wills heretofore by me made. In witness thereof, I have hereunto set my hand and seal this 10th day of October, signed Geraldine Oakes Manchester, and witnessed, etc., etc., etc. Well, Mr. Manchester, you've inherited quite a fortune.
3: Plus $100,000 in insurance. While Rose gets nothing, nor do I.
1: Well, as your mother stated in her will, Sandy, she trusted me. Implicitly trusted me to see that Rose was well cared for. And you?
3: I don't need Mother's money, but Rose...
4: Oh, Sandy, you can trust Greg. Mother did. I do.
3: I know you do, Rose. You trust everyone. You always...
1: Possibly because she hasn't let the world make her as cynical as it has made you.
5: Oh, now, just a minute, Mr. Manchester.
3: I can take care of myself, Joe. More important, I can take care of Rose, and I mean to.
4: But, Sandy, I'm going to be all right. Greg will...
3: Leave you to starve if I know Greg, but he isn't going to because I'm not going to let him. I'm going to break this will.
5: Sandy,
3: I mean it, Joe. He conned Mother and he fleeced her. Well, you're not going to get away with it, Greg. I'll break this will if it's the last thing that I do.
1: And may I ask exactly how, my dear?
3: By proving you murdered my mother and meant to murder her from the start.
1: Have some more shrimp creole, Florence?
4: Oh, Greg, darling, I couldn't. I simply couldn't. You know I'm on a diet.
1: Oh, nonsense. This

0: Diet that baffles me utterly.
1: Oh, you are a dear and delightful man. Greg Manchester, you are almost as... No, I'll say it. You are as dear and delightful as my late husband. Oh, Greg, I'm so glad we met. So glad.
0: Well, so am I, Florence. You know, only a week ago, I was the loneliest man on earth.
1: Oh.
0: Lonely in the way only the bereaved can be lonely. Even though it's months since Geraldine passed on, I thought I would never get over her loss. And then... Well, then, my dearest, you don't mind if I call you my dearest?
1: Of course not.
0: Well, I met you, and life became worth living again.
1: Oh, Greg, do you know that's exactly the way I felt? Feel?
0: Ha! Huh. I thought as much.
1: Oh.
0: We've known each other only a week, my dear, but... What a week it has been.
1: Oh, yes.
0: And for my part, Florence, I... You won't be offended.
1: No, no.
0: Well, for my part, you're the woman I've been looking for since my own dear Geraldine passed on.
1: Oh.
0: The woman I felt sure I would never, never find.
1: Oh, Greg. Greg, you dear man.
0: Then you're not offended.
1: Offended?
0: It wouldn't be if I... Well, if I...
1: If you what... Darling.
0: If I asked you to become my wife.
1: Oh.
0: Oh, dear, I have offended you.
1: No. No. Oh, you've made me so happy. I think I'm going to cry. In fact, I know I am. Greg, what? Is something wrong?
0: No. Excuse me a moment, Florence. I'll be right back. Well, Sandy Oaks, girl photographer, camera and all.
2: Greg Manchester, con artist and murderer, next victim and all.
0: What are you doing in New Orleans?
2: Mardi Gras week. I'm covering it. For Cosmopolite.
0: You're lying. You found out I was living in New Orleans. You followed me here.
2: Care to see my press credentials?
0: If Cosmopolite sent you, you asked for the assignment.
2: Oh, how right you are.
0: Now, you listen to me. Any more trouble from you, and I'll make you know what trouble really is.
2: Trouble? What makes you think I'm out to give you trouble, Greg?
0: Because you followed me here, because I suddenly spotted you snapping a picture of me and Mrs. Chapman.
2: I took more than one before you noticed me, Greg. They may come in handy.
0: I don't see how.
2: Well, then, look over there, Greg. See that sign?
0: The one that reads Mardi Gras Week?
2: Exactly. From that angle, I caught not only you and Mrs. Chapman, but that sign hanging behind you on the wall.
0: So what?
2: The time element, Greg, and the place. I can hear a district attorney saying to you at your trial for murder, quote, you did know the widow, Mrs. Florence Chapman, as early as Mardi Gras week, didn't you? In New Orleans, wasn't it? Unquote.
0: My murder trial.
2: You are going to kill her, aren't you? For her money? After you marry her? Tell me, does she have any children you can leave penniless as you did my sister Rose?
0: She went to live with you. You're very successful, plenty of dough. You take care of her.
2: I am. I'm also going to take care of you.
0: Now, Sandy, I warn you.
2: Cool it. Con man, I am not my mother that you're talking to now, nor my sister Rose, or that lovely victim of yours over there. A photographer gets around. You think you're the cleverest thing that ever happened. You are. But, Buster, it's your cleverness that's going to put you behind bars, because somewhere, somehow, you're going to think you're so clever that you'll make one little mistake, one fatal little mistake, and when you do, I'm going to be there.
0: Be smart, eh? Get out of my life and stay out of my...
1: Excuse me, I don't mean to interrupt, but, Greg, dear, won't you introduce me to that very attractive friend here? Well, dearest?
0: Yes, of course. Sandy Oaks. My stepdaughter.
1: Oh, you're not the daughter of that poor woman who drowned accidentally.
2: Yes, Mrs. Chapman, I am.
1: You know my... Oh, Greg told you.
2: No, I've been watching you and Mr. Manchester ever since he met you a week ago.
1: Watching? Greg, darling, what does she mean?
0: Oh, never mind, Florence. She's a troublemaker. She tried to stop me from marrying her mother.

0: I tried to stop you from murdering my mother.
1: Oh, gracious, that's talk. You're in a restaurant.
0: Mrs. Chapman, let me give you a tip. A tip that will save your life. Say goodbye right now to this charming, well-dressed murderer. Say goodbye and go on living.
1: Well, Greg, I believe you're right. This girl, well, I don't know what she is, but she is. I'm sorry I came over. I'll wait for you at our table.
2: Yes, Greg. Yes, of course, Florence. Well, do you see?
0: She's as naive and as trusting as my mother and my sister or others you've murdered.
2: Oh, so it's others now. Look, Sandy, you said I'm clever. Well, I am clever. A hell of a lot cleverer than you are, doll. I guess the only way to get you off my neck is to prove it.
0: And just how will you do that?
2: The only way I know. Murder.
0: Don't get me all choked up. I know you. I'm ready for anything you try. Murder me? You don't have much of a chance, Mr. Manchester.
2: Oh, murder you. No, not you.
0: Who then?
2: Your sister Rose, whom you love so much. Who else?
3: Inevitably, it had to come to this. The challenge, the squaring off, the gauntlet flung down between a cold-blooded murderer and a self-sufficient girl like Sandy Oaks. Is she right? Will Greg Manchester make that one fatal mistake? She says he will. Perhaps we'll find out when Mystery Theater returns with Act 2.

0: There seems little question that the common motive for murder is personal gain. In any case, assuredly, that's what it is with Greg Manchester. He marries, you might say, for murder. But now Sandy Oaks, veteran freelance photographer, has set out to prove Manchester murdered her mother, even as Manchester threatens, if she doesn't leave him alone, he will kill her invalid sister, Rose.
1: Sandy, your mother drowned in her bath after suffering a blackout.
2: My mother never had a blackout, a fainting spell in her life. Manchester spread that story to cover himself.
1: Yeah, but you can't prove it. And until you can, I'm warning you, drop it.
2: I'm not afraid of a suit for libel or slander, if that's what you mean.
1: What I mean is, I'm afraid for your life, if what you say is true.
2: It's Rose's life I'm worried about. If anything happened to me, she'd be alone and penniless.
1: You don't ever have to worry about Rose while I'm around. You know that.
2: Of course not. But, good Lord, I didn't realize it was this late. I've got to rush.
1: What? Just when I was about to invite you to lunch?
2: I'm sorry, darling, but I'm due at the Metropolitan Photographic Exhibit in half an hour. I promised to advise the committee on how to hang the prize exhibits.
1: Oh, including one of yours. Which reminds me, I owe you an apology.
2: An apology because I won a prize?
1: Well, I'm always kidding you about carrying that fancy camera of yours, but if you hadn't had it with you and shot from the hip that day, you'd never have caught that picture of an old man being mugged.
2: And the muggers. Oh, the cops nail them because of what I photographed. Which reminds me, I've got to see Lieutenant McCoy at headquarters after the photo exhibit.
1: What for?
2: The information I dug up in New Orleans about Greg Manchester. Now, it may not mean anything to you, darling, but I'm hoping it will mean plenty to Lieutenant McCoy.
3: It means nothing to me, Sandy, nothing at all.
2: But, Mac...
3: Sandy, I checked it out. Yeah, sure, Manchester was married before he met your mother. And sure, his wife died of an overdose of sleeping pills, but the coroner's verdict was death by accident.
2: Oh, Mac, you put me away. You really do.
3: I don't get you.
2: His wife dies of an overdose of sleeping pills, and he inherits over $50,000. He marries my mother. She dies by drowning. He inherits every cent she has plus an insurance of $100,000, taken out less than a month before. Two deaths, two so-called accidents, and Greg Manchester hits the financial jackpot. That doesn't strike you as fishy?
3: Yes, but I...
2: Now he's going to marry this other wealthy widow, Florence Chapman, less than 3 months after my mother dies.
3: Sandy...
2: Oh, and he threatens to kill my sister Rose if I don't lay off. And you sit there and you tell me that you don't think that Manchester is a cold-blooded murderer.
3: No, I didn't say that. I said he's clean, Sandy. As a cop, I gotta play it by the book, the rules of evidence. Maybe Manchester did kill your mother and his previous wife, but I haven't got a shred of evidence to prove he did, and neither have you. Well, now, have you?
2: No. No, but I'm going to get it. Sooner or later, Manchester is going to make one slip. One little slip, and I'm going to be there when he does.
3: Taking pictures of him as he does, I'll bet.
2: It isn't funny, Mac.
3: No, I'm just cracking wise about you and your trusty companion, that camera.
2: Laugh. But it caught you a couple of muggers, and Mac, it may catch me a murderer. There's a bench, Rose. Want to sit for a while?
4: Oh, no, Sandy, no. I'm too excited to sit still.
2: You're too excited, period.
4: Oh, I'll be all right. Oh, it's such a thrill for me just to get out of that apartment. But on top of that, these wonderful pictures. Holzman, Eisenstadt, Kepler, and you.
2: That's what I call really sisterly love. Putting me in that class.
4: Oh, you won a first prize.
2: Yes, but in photojournalism, and there's nothing arty about my stuff.
4: A first prize is a first prize, and I'm not going to argue. Oh,
2: Rose?
4: Sandy, maybe I'd better sit down for a minute or two.
2: Yes, yes, right there. How bad is it?
4: Oh, it's not bad. Sandy, would you open my bag and take out the bottle of nitro pills?
2: Yeah, just a sec. Here, wait a moment now. Here we are, here. Stay here. I'll get you a cup of water.
4: Yes.
2: Excuse me, please. Excuse me. I just want to get through to the water cooler.
5: Well, here, let me help you.
2: Thank you. You?
5: Yes, me.
2: What are you doing here, Greg?
5: Mrs. Manchester wanted to see the exhibit.
2: She married you then?
5: And I wanted to see you. Figured you'd be here, so I...
2: I've got no time for you now. I've got to get a cup of water for my sister.
5: Well, here's the cup. There's the water. I want a word with you, Sandy, about...
2: Would you get out of my way? Excuse me, please. Excuse me. Rose, dear, here you are.
4: Oh, thank you, Sandy, thank you.
2: Are you better?
4: Yes. Much.
2: I think that we'd better go.
4: Sandy, I haven't seen everything yet.
2: Your heart.
4: Oh, drat my heart. My first day out of the apartment in weeks. I'm going to make the most of it. I'm going to see everything there is to see. Oh, look who's here.
6: Hello, Rose.
4: How are you, Greg?
6: Never better. You?
4: Pretty well. Thank you.
5: I meant to call on you when I got back from New Orleans, but I felt your sister wouldn't approve.
2: You're right, Greg. Her sister
4: wouldn't.
2: Oh,
4: now you too.
5: Oh, it's all right, Rose. All right. Sandy and I aren't going to have a scene. I only want to say hello. So, if you'll excuse me, I'll rejoin my wife. Goodbye, Rose. Goodbye, Sandy. Give my regards to Lieutenant McCoy next time you see him, would you?
2: Lieutenant McCoy?
5: The police lieutenant you went to see this morning. About a certain little matter.
2: How do you know that I want to see McCoy? And what I want to see him about?
5: Oh, does it matter? I know. I think it was very foolish of you, Sandy.
2: Do you?
5: Oh, yes, very. In fact, as I intimated to you in New Orleans, it could even be dangerous. Deadly dangerous. Not for you. Not immediately for you. Well, goodbye for now.
4: Sandy, what was that all about?
2: Nothing, Rose. Nothing.
4: What did Greg mean? It could be deadly dangerous.
2: It's nothing for you to worry about, Rose.
4: Well, all right, if you say so. Funny, though.
2: What?
4: I'm worried somehow. Suddenly, I'm very worried. Joe. Oh, nice to see you. Come in.
7: How are you, Rose?
4: Oh, I'm fine, fine.
7: Now, no fibs to your brother-in-law-to-be.
4: What?
7: I talked to Sandy on the phone. She said your heart gave you a little trouble at the photography exhibition this afternoon.
4: Oh, nothing my nitro pills couldn't handle, and did.
7: Oh, good, good. Where's Sandy?
4: 3 guesses.
7: The dark room.
4: Give the man a cigar. Or would you rather have a drink?
7: A drink, and I'll make it, I'll make it. Sandy said you ran into Greg Manchester at the exhibition.
4: Yes. I'm worried, Joe.
7: About what?
4: Greg said a funny thing to Sandy. It seems he heard somehow she'd gone to see police lieutenant, Lieutenant McCloy.
7: McCoy.
4: McCoy. About something. He didn't say what. And Sandy wouldn't tell me, but anyhow, he said he thought she was very foolish to do anything like that. And that it could be deadly dangerous. Those were the words he used. Deadly dangerous.
7: I see.
4: Sandy didn't tell you?
7: No, she didn't.
4: But not for her. That was the funny part of what he said. Not deadly dangerous for her. Not immediately.
7: Rose, what is it?
4: Heart pain, chest.
7: Your nitroglycerin pills.
4: They...
7: Sandy! Oh. Sandy!
2: What is it? Oh, no.
7: Where are pills?
2: Bedroom. I'll get them.
7: Rose, now, let me get you to the couch. Lay you down here. Ah, there. Cushion behind your head. Sandy, hurry it!
2: Yes, here. Here, Rose, open your mouth, that's it. Water, Joe?
7: Yeah.
2: Hurry, Joe.
7: Yeah, here you are.
2: All right now, honey. Swallow the pills. Swallow it, dear. That's it. Okay, all right. She ought to be all right in a moment or two. Rose, dear. Is it having any effect? Oh, Rose, is the pain letting up? Rose? Joe!
7: Here, let me.
2: Joe?
0: She's gone, Sandy.
4: Oh, no. No.
0: I'm afraid so, sweetheart.
4: He's done it. He threatened he would, and he has.
0: Greg Manchester?
4: He said he'd kill her if I didn't lay off, and I didn't, and he has. Thank you, Mac. Goodbye.
0: What'd he say, McCoy?
4: The toxicology lab tested the pills Rose took. That I gave her.
0: Oh, Sandy. All right, come on now, honey.
4: The pills. They found that they were triple strength. Triple the amount of nitroglycerin prescribed for Rose.
0: That's impossible. No pharmacist would make a mistake like that.
4: The pharmacist didn't. They got him out of bed and they met him at his place and checked his records. He made no mistake.
0: Well, then how... Sandy, how...
4: Greg!
0: Sandy.
4: Don't ask me how he did it. He got into the apartment maybe while we were out. Rose and I didn't change the bottles. I don't know. It doesn't matter. All that matters to me is that he did it. And I know in my bones I know that he did it. He murdered the woman he was married to before he married my mother. He killed my mother. He killed Rose. He'll kill Florence Chapman. He'll kill me. Unless I stop him. He's got to be stopped, Joe. Stopped and put behind bars like any other animal. And that's where I'm going to put him. With God's help, Joe, that's where I'll put him for the rest of his life.
0: Brave words. Words spoken under the pressure of emotion. Well, I think I can tell you at this point that Sandy did put Greg Manchester behind bars for the rest of his life when he made that one fatal slip. He overlooked something. But the fact is, he never saw it. Sandy did. Or to be more precise, her camera did. Mystery Theater will return in a moment for Act 3.

0: will recall my saying earlier that the more clever the murderer, the more likely he is to make one fatal slip. Something so minor, he never thought of it, never noticed it. What slip would Greg Manchester make? So far, he's gotten away with his killings. Sandy Oaks doesn't know where Greg Manchester will make that fatal slip, or when, or more particularly how. But make it, she knows he will. And as I told you, make it he did. The question is, what insignificant but very final mistake did he make?
1: You dare? You dare show your face here?
2: I came here to this funeral home to see Rose for the last time. I am her stepfather, Sandy, and have the right...
1: Murderer.
3: Sandy.
1: Get him out of here, Joe.
2: It's no need, Joe. I'm going. May I have a word with you outside?
3: Of course. Sandy, pull yourself together. Well?
2: Joe, you're a lawyer. Would you give me some advice? What am I to do with her? She hates me. Has hated me from the moment we met. I don't know why. Chemistry, I suppose.
3: Not much I can say to that, Greg, except you're a liar.
2: I beg your pardon?
3: You're a liar. It isn't chemistry between you and Sandy. It's Sandy's awareness, her awareness from the first, her trained awareness, because she's photographed so many people, that you're a phony. I agreed with her about that after only short acquaintance with you, Greg, but I didn't agree with her that you're a murderer. I agree now.
2: You can't mean... You think I murdered Geraldine?
3: I think you murdered Geraldine and Rose. I think you murdered another woman. In fact, probably other women.
2: You can stand there and to my face say...
3: Say it because it's obvious. There's such a thing as coincidence, Greg. But your history, your married history, goes beyond coincidence.
2: Then you are calling me a murderer.
3: I thought I'd made that plain. You're skating on thin ice now, and you're going to go through it. And when you do... You're going to find the water bitter cold, Greg. Bitter cold.
4: Won't you sit down, Miss Oaks?
1: Thank you, Mrs. Manchester.
4: Let me say, I only agreed to see you when you phoned and said you wanted to talk with me alone. I only agreed because you are his stepdaughter.
1: Mrs. Manchester, I wanted to see you because someone should warn you. Greg Manchester is a murderer.
4: What are you saying?
1: He murdered my mother. He murdered my sister, Rose. He murdered the woman he was married to before he met my mother. He's going to murder you.
4: My dear, do you realize the gravity of this accusation?
1: The important thing is that you realize
4: well,
1: it...
4: Well, I realize is that you are a bitter and malicious young woman who, for some reason, I am totally unable to understand, wants to malign a man who has never done anything but good for you.
1: Good. What do you mean?
4: Your mother left him all her money, didn't she?
1: Yes.
4: He was also the beneficiary of her life insurance, wasn't he?
1: Yes.
4: And all of this, the fortune he might have had, he turned over to you and your sister. Is that not so?
1: It certainly is not so.
4: Greg told
1: me. Then he lied. He tricked my mother into giving him control of her money, power of attorney, and all of that, and then taking out a $100,000 life insurance policy, and then he killed her.
4: Can you prove that?
1: No. I can't, not yet. But whether I can or not, I think what you should keep in mind is that at least two previous wives have died suddenly and mysteriously after giving him control of their money. Have you?
4: Why, yes, I have. Oh, but I can't believe this. I won't believe it. My husband is one of the most dear and delightful men I've ever met.
2: Thank you, my dear. Thank you for your trust in me.
4: Greg, we didn't hear you come in.
2: I'm glad you didn't. Otherwise, I'd not have overheard my stepdaughter's accusations. Sandy, I must ask you to leave. And please, don't come back.
1: Goodbye, Mrs. Manchester. And good luck.
2: Well, I hope that's the last we see of her. I'm sure you didn't believe the lie she must have told about me.
4: Why, no, of course not, Greg.
2: You don't sound altogether sure, Florence.
4: Well, yes, I am. Only, Greg, you told me you had handed all your former wife's fortune over to her daughters.
2: No.
4: What?
2: Well, you misunderstood me.
4: I
2: said that I intended to do it, but I haven't had time to get around to it yet. It's quite involved, you know. Certain legalities which take time, and you don't believe me, do you?
4: No. I do. Only I'm certain you said you had already given them the money.
2: No, you're mistaken, my dear.
4: Greg.
2: Yes.
4: That power of attorney I signed the other day.
2: Yes.
4: Don't be offended, dear, but just as a matter of interest, does it give you control over my money?
2: Now, that's an odd question, Florence.
4: Does it, Greg?
2: Well, the power of attorney is just that. It empowers me to act in your behalf.
4: In other words, you can sign checks, withdraw money from my account, that sort of thing?
2: Yes, that sort of thing.
4: I see.
2: No, I don't think you do. For instance, you don't see that you have just signed your death warrant.
4: Death warrant?
2: I want you to go into your bedroom, start packing.
4: Packing?
2: You're going to visit your sister in New Orleans. Midnight. Make the call, Florence. Make it, or I'll shoot you right now.

0: Miss Oakes, this is Mrs. Manchester.
1: Yes?
0: I've got to see you right away. Could you come here to my apartment?
1: My fiancé and I were just about
0: to... It's urgent, Miss Oakes. Dreadfully urgent. Please, please come.
1: Of course, all right. We'll be there as soon as we can make
0: it. Oh, thank you. Goodbye.
2: She's coming right over?
0: Yes. Greg, please don't kill me.
2: I'm sorry, Florence.
0: I'll give you my money.
2: I've already got it.
0: Then why kill me?
2: Pleasure, my dear. Simple pleasure. I find a certain thrill in murdering someone, especially silly women like you. When Sandy pushes that door buzzer, listen to it carefully, Florence. It'll be the last sound you hear in this life.
0: Greg!
2: I must snap off the lights here in the bedroom. Oh, good. I'm coming. Oh, help me.
3: We heard a shot. What?
2: In the bedroom. I just shot a prowler.
4: Pitch dark in here. The light switch.
2: Oh, yeah, here. Oh, good Lord.
4: Florence Manchester.
2: What? What? Oh, no. Oh, no.
3: Sandy, for the love of... This is no time for snapping pictures.
4: I wasn't even aware I was...
3: Get to the phone. Call the police. And put that damn camera away.
4: Yes, yes, okay.
2: Oh, I thought Florence was a prowler. I lost my head. I fired into the dark room.
4: Headquarters? Give me Lieutenant McCoy. Is he there? Yeah, hurry.
2: Sandy, please.
4: Look at it, Joe. Look at it and tell me, what do you see?
2: I see the body of Florence Manchester lying on her bedroom floor. I have seen the body of Florence Manchester lying on her bedroom floor for over a month now, in blow-up after blow-up after blow-up of the pictures you snapped that night. This blow-up... Good Lord, Sandy, it's the biggest yet. Why?
4: Because these pictures prove Greg murdered Florence, that's why.
2: You keep saying that, but you don't tell me what proof.
4: Because I don't know. Because it's staring at me in the face and I can't see it. Joe, look at it. Please, just look at it. Look.
2: No.
4: Joe, just look.
2: I've had it, Sandy. All right. Maybe, like you say, Greg's story of what happened was so much eyewash. Maybe Florence didn't leave to visit her sister in New Orleans. Maybe she didn't come back unexpectedly while he was asleep in his bedroom. Maybe he didn't hear a noise in her bedroom, think it was a prowler, panic and shoot into the darkened bedroom. Eyewash. All eyewash. But don't... What is it?
4: Eyewash. Give me that blow-up.
2: Ooh, with pleasure.
4: That's it, Joe. That's it.
2: What's what?
4: The proof that he murdered her, the proof I've been looking for, but couldn't see, Joe. Florence Manchester's eyes. Look at her eyes.
5: Manchester, you've been booked on a charge of murder. The murder of your wife, Florence.
6: Now look here,
5: Lieutenant. Take it easy. Thanks to your stepdaughter, Sandy Oakes, here, we have positive proof that you deliberately and with malice aforethought shot Florence Manchester to death.
6: What proof? I told you she packed her bag. You saw it in the bedroom and left to visit her sister in New Orleans.
5: But had come back unexpectedly, according to your story.
6: And I fired a shot into her pitch-black bedroom, thinking she was a prowler. That's what happened. That's the truth.
5: No, it's a lie. This photograph of your wife's body... Sandy took it within a minute or two after the shot was fired.
6: So?
5: Look at it, Manchester. Look especially at the eyes. The eyes that are open and staring at the ceiling. What do you see?
6: Her eyes. What else am I supposed to see?
5: The size of her pupils. Look at the pupils of her eyes. Tell me what you see.
6: I see the pupils of her eyes.
5: Contracted to the size of a pinhead. The human eye is like a camera, like that Instamax Sandy always carries. The darker an object or a place, the wider the pupil of the eye expands. The brighter an object or a place, such as your wife's bedroom, the narrower the pupil becomes, contracts. What's more, Manchester, when a person is killed instantly, as your wife was, the pupil remains unchanged for 2 to 3 minutes.
6: You're saying it, Dick.
5: The photo says it, not me. You stated that you fired that shot into a dark bedroom, killing your wife by accident. Her eyes, contracted to pinhead size, prove that she died in a lighted room, a brightly lighted room. If you have anything to say, make it in the form of a confession, won't you? On second thought, I'm not sure we need bother. It's all on film, Manchester.
7: I'll be back shortly with a final thought.

Gregory Manchester is no longer a name, but a number in state prison. Sandy's name has changed, too, from Miss Sandy Oaks to Mrs. Joseph Norman. She hasn't changed her habit of carrying her camera wherever she goes. However, she seems to use it more and more these days, snapping pictures of a baby named Joe Norman Jr. Our cast included Joan Hackett, Robert Dryden, Ralph Bell, and Joan Shea. Associate Director, Marlon Swing. This is Hyman Brown, Producer-Director, inviting you to return to our Mystery Theater for another adventure in the macabre. Until next time, then, pleasant dreams.

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13: Come in. Welcome. Welcome to Mystery Theater. I'm Hyman Brown. We have a little diversion for you that may both relax and intrigue you. It deals with the subject of dreams. A great deal too much, I think, is said these days about facing reality. It's considered a great virtue to face reality, while to spend time dreaming, fantasizing, we call it now, is thought to be shameful, if not downright sinful. Personally, I would not care to live if I could not dream. Would you?
14: I saw you coming out of her room.
15: Did you now? Did you really?
14: I won't have it, I tell you. I won't stand for it.
15: Well, what do you propose to do about her?
14: I don't know. But I'll do something.
15: Like what?
14: I'll tell her who you really are.
15: Oh, come off it. Now, stop talking nonsense. You don't really know who I am.
13: Our mystery drama, The Stuff of Dreams, was written especially for the Mystery Theater by Elspeth Eric and stars Bryna Rayburn and Marion Seldes. I'll be back shortly with Act One.

0: back to the subject of dreaming, which is what our story concerns itself with. Not the dreaming we do at night, which is somehow considered respectable, because we think we do not control it. No, no. This story is about the dreaming we do while we are wide awake.
1: You sure you got the right address?
2: I believe so.
1: 111?
2: That's right.
1: Mrs. Tipton?
2: That's right.
1: Well, she ain't gonna come to the door.
2: Why do you say that?
1: Well, she never does. Nobody ever does.
2: Well, somebody will today.
1: You think so, huh? Well, you're wrong. You'll find out. I lived at 113 all my life, born there. I was here when she moved in 20 years ago. Moved in and never came out. If it weren't for Mrs. Hutchins, the cleaning lady comes once a week, we think she was dead. But Mrs. Hutchins has her own key. Mrs. Tipton, don't let her in. You can stand there for 100 years. She'll never come to the door.
2: I really don't think it's any of your business.
1: Well, I'm just telling you what I know.
2: Look, I happen to be answering an advertisement. See? Here it is. I cut it out of the morning paper. It's about a job.
1: Something happened to Mrs. Hutchins? The cleaning lady? Well, she was here yesterday.
2: It's not an advertisement for a cleaning woman.
1: What's it for?
2: Well, it doesn't say exactly, but there's no mistake about the address or the name. Mrs. Hilda Tipton, 111 West.
1: That's her, all right.
2: So, see?
1: You're the first person I've ever seen ringing that bell in 20 years. Must be something up inside there.
2: Well, I really wouldn't know.
1: Oh, wait till I tell my sister. Will she get a kick out of this? Oh, hey, you mind if I stand here till she opens the door? That is, if she ever does open the door, which still remains in a doubt.
2: I do mind. I want this job. The money's very good, and it won't help my chances if she sees you standing there gawking at her.
1: Well, I'm not gawking. I got every right to be here. Just walking my dog, that's all. I do it every day, 3 times a day. Trixie and I always stop in front of 111 for a couple of minutes. We got a right.
2: Well, just the same. If you wouldn't mind...
1: Okay, okay. Trixie's all finished anyway. Come on, Trix. We go home. We ain't wanted here, that's plain.
2: Thank you.
1: We can watch from our porch anyway, can't we, old girl? Sure we can.
3: Oh! What is... Oh, that sun... Sun so bright. Well, come inside. Come in, for goodness sake.
2: You did say 3 o'clock, didn't you? I mean, that's what I understood on the phone. Didn't you say...
3: Go ahead. Go on into the drawing room. Go ahead. It takes me a little time.
2: At first, I thought that maybe you weren't home, or I'd made a mistake or something. Oh. What a beautiful room. How perfectly beautiful.
3: I was on the phone when you rang the bell. Takes me a while to get around. All this weight I have to carry. I have a glandular condition.
2: Oh, I'm sorry.
3: Well, go on, sit down. No, no, not there. That's a priceless antique.
2: I'm sorry. Well, where shall I...
3: Any place. I'm going to lie down on the couch myself. You don't mind.
2: Oh, I don't mind. I'll just stand.
3: If you want to. See, I have a heart condition, and my weight problem makes it worse. Yes. So, I have to be careful. Well, now, you came about the position.
2: Yes.
3: What's your name? You told me on the phone, but I've forgotten. I talked to a lot of girls.
2: My name is May Cook.
3: May Cook?
2: Yes.
3: That's not a very imaginative name.
2: Oh, well, it's mine. It's the only one I've got.
3: Well, you could change it to Maybelle, something like that.
2: Well, I don't really want to.
3: Oh, it doesn't matter what you call yourself. I myself changed my name from Hilda to Hildegard, but didn't seem to make much difference because I never see anybody or correspond with anybody or have anything to do with anybody, really.
2: Not ever? Not anybody?
3: Not since my husband divorced me and took my son away from me.
2: Oh, that's awful. Oh, I am sorry.
3: Not at all. No, He gave me plenty of money, and I bought this house and furnished it.
2: But even so, to leave you alone like that...
3: Oh, I never think about it. Or them. They got in the way.
2: Got in the way? In the way of what?
3: My kind of life.
2: Mrs. Tipton, it's really hard to see where I'd fit in. I'm a trained social worker. That's how I make my living. At least, that was how I made my living. I was discharged 6 months ago. They were cutting down and... Well, I haven't been able to find anything in my field, and I'm running short of money, so... So I'm willing to take almost any kind of job if it's respectable.
3: Look, I'm not going to ask you to do anything you wouldn't ordinarily do.
2: But do you need a secretary? Something like that? I think I could manage that, maybe. Or be a companion?
3: Oh, I don't want a secretary or a companion. Why would I? I never do anything, and I prefer being alone.
2: Well, what is it that you do want?
3: I want somebody to live for me.
2: To live for you?
3: Precisely.
2: Well, I really don't know what that means, Mrs. Tipton. I never heard of anybody living for somebody else.
3: Well, I shall explain. I don't pretend that my life in this house is living. Not what most people would call living. Or what do they know? Nothing. Actually, my life here is infinitely superior to what they would call living.
2: Well, what precisely do you do, Mrs. Tipton?
3: I dream.
2: Just dream, that's all?
3: What do you mean, that's all? Oh, it's easy to see. You don't know much about dreaming.
2: Well, you mean daydreaming? I know about that. I daydream sometimes. Everybody does, once in a while.
3: Yes, but how many make it a life's work?
2: Well, not many, I guess.
3: Hardly anybody would be my guess.
2: Well, people don't have the time. They can't afford it. I know I certainly can't.
3: Ah, but I do have the time, and I can afford it.
2: But it sounds strange.
3: Of course it sounds strange. No one has the sensitivity or the imagination to withdraw completely into the life of fantasy. A life peopled with the oddest creatures, doing the oddest things in the oddest way, saying incredible things, producing incredible sensations.
2: You make it sound fascinating. But I'm a very ordinary person, really. I don't think I could do anything like that.
3: Of course you couldn't. And that wouldn't be what I'd require of you.
2: Well, I think we really ought to discuss that. You said you wanted me to live for you.
3: I want you out in the world, what people call the real world. Living what they call a real life.
2: And that's all?
3: That's all. You're a social worker. You must have got around a lot.
2: Well, some.
3: Do you have a lover?
2: There's a man I'm interested in. We're not... What you said. I'm just interested in him.
3: My, but you're a proper little thing, aren't you? Well, never mind. I'd want you to go on dating whatever you've been doing with this man and whatever else you do with your time.
2: And that's all?
3: And report back to me once a week. Tell me what you've done.
2: I can't believe that that's all I'd have to do. You'd pay me for doing that?
3: Yes. $300 a week.
2: That's a great deal of money for just living and telling you about it. I just can't see why you'd want to pay me for doing just that.
3: Oh, if you insist on an explanation...
2: Well, I'd like to understand if I can.
3: Oh, very well.
2: You see, I'd be better at the job, I think, if I understood a
3: mm-hmm.
2: little.
3: Well, you see, I'm thoroughly convinced that I've created the perfect life for myself. I live surrounded by beauty, charm...
2: It is a beautiful house.
3: All the senses are satisfied here. Do you smell the perfume in this room?
2: Yes, it's lovely.
3: I have it changed once a month. You see those draperies? Pure silk from Thailand. $100 a yard.
2: Oh.
3: And they are due to be changed shortly.
2: When you change them, do you just throw the others away?
3: Oh, you'd like to have them, wouldn't you? Well, perhaps if you're a very good girl.
2: Well, they're so lovely.
3: Everything in this house is lovely. Except me.
2: Oh, Mrs. Tipton.
3: Nobody weighing close to 300 pounds could be considered lovely, but it doesn't matter. Because I have my dreams. And in my dreams, I weigh exactly 110. And my hair grows to my waist and is a light auburn in color. And my feet are small and narrow. And my eyes are clear and bright. And my fingers are long and tapering. Oh, well, never mind. The point is that in my dreams, I am the loveliest thing on earth. And the loveliest things happen to me.
2: Then why do you...
3: That's been my life for 20 years. And I've adored every second of it. But now... Well, I'm starting to grow older. It's sad, but I... Well, I'm growing older, and it's harder than it used to be to dream my beautiful dreams.
2: But everybody grows older, Mrs. Tipton, eventually.
3: I don't intend to. No. I mean to go on living in my dreams until the very end. If there ever is an end.
2: But there has to be, doesn't there? I mean, for everybody.
3: Not for me.
2: I still don't see what you want me to do. I mean, I don't see what possible help I could be to you.
3: I need food for my dreams.
2: Food?
3: They're starting to grow stale, my dreams, repetitious. I've dreamed each one of them a million times. I need new ones.
2: But can't you just make them up?
3: No, I can't. I need some contact with life as it's lived by others. You know, sometimes lately I've had the sensation that I was melting into my dreams, that I was vanishing into them, that I was becoming nothing but my dreams. Well, what I need now is to build a little bridge between me and the outside world, and since I clearly can't do this myself, I must have someone do it for me.
2: And that's what you want me to do? Build a bridge for you?
3: You think you can?
2: I can try. I'd like to try. Hello, Eddie.
4: Well, hello, Miss Cook.
2: How are you?
4: How should I be?
2: I know it must be hard for you.
4: I've done time before.
2: Oh, I feel so bad. It's my fault, really, that you're here.
4: Well, so you turned me in. You did your duty. You were a good citizen.
2: Yes, but...
4: So you feel bad?
2: No, Eddie. You know I take a special interest in you. You know that.
4: Oh, yes, I know that.
2: You haven't had an easy life.
4: You know anybody who's had what you'd call an easy life? I don't, Miss Cook.
2: You have to call me Miss Cook. I thought we were getting to be friends.
4: Well, you know something? I forgot your first name.
2: It's May.
4: May. I'll call you Maisie, okay?
2: Well, okay. At least it's better than Maybelle.
4: Maybelle? What kind of a name is that?
2: A woman I interviewed about a job yesterday. She thought I should change my name to Maybelle.
4: Oh.
2: Needless to say, I declined. Although I must admit, if she'd insisted, I'd have done it. The job pays so well.
4: Hey, well, you got a new job?
2: Well, it's very strange. I don't know how it's going to work out.
4: Well, now, wait a minute. Say, it's legal, isn't it?
2: Yes. It's perfectly legal.
4: Okay, so what's the job? What does it pay?
2: Well, you're not going to believe it. $300 a week.
4: Oh, you're kidding.
2: I'm not kidding. This woman, I don't know if she's crazy or what. She lives in this beautiful house. All this beautiful furniture, rugs, pictures... She never has any company. She never goes out.
4: Why not?
2: She doesn't want to. 20 years ago, her husband divorced her, and he got custody of their little boy. So she bought this gorgeous house, and she lives there.
4: Doing what?
2: Dreaming.
4: She sleeps all the time?
2: No, I think she means daydreaming, making up things.
4: Well, so what does she need you for, to help her make up things?
2: Well, she wants me to live for her.
4: How are you supposed to do that?
2: She says that all I have to do is live my normal life and once a week come and tell her about it.
4: What's to tell?
2: Well, she thinks if she has some sort of contact with the outside world, she thinks that would help her with her dreams.
4: Oh, that's what she needs, help with her dreams.
2: And I get $300 a week. Isn't that crazy? Well, isn't it? Say something.
4: Yeah, no, I'm thinking.
2: What about?
4: I come up for parole next week. I think it'll go through. They practically promised me.
2: Now, what are you going to do when you get out?
4: Well, I told them I had a dishwashing job, and I do.
2: And where are you going to live?
4: Yeah, it was some flop house, I guess.
2: Well, you'll get a better job. I have great faith in you, Eddie. And if there's anything I can do to help, you know you can count on me.
4: Maisie, there's one thing you could do to help.
2: Well, what's that?
4: When I get out of here, let me move in with you.
2: Eddie,
4: Just for a little while, till I get back on my
2: Eddie,
4: feet.
2: I don't know.
4: I don't mean shack up together. I mean, just let me sleep on the couch or the floor, anything.
2: Well...
4: It'd mean everything to me.
2: Well, for a while, maybe. Okay. You can stay with me for a little while.
0: Dear sweet Mother Nature, at whose shrine we all pretend to worship and whose dictums we constantly violate, what oddity she does create. Perhaps to avenge herself on us for our misdeeds. Perhaps to punish us for our hypocrisy. Perhaps to show her contempt for our stupidity. Whatever her reasons, it is an undeniable fact that here and there are specimens of her handiwork that shock, terrify, and appall us. Mystery Theater will continue shortly with Act 2.

0: Our tender little heroine, Miss May Cook, has secured a position with Mrs. Hilda Tipton, wealthy recluse. In return for a handsome salary, Miss Cook has only to lead her ordinary life and report weekly to her employer its mundane contents. To be, in Mrs. Tipton's words, her bridge to the outside world. For Miss Tipton spends all her time dreaming. Just dreaming. While in another part of town, altogether, is a man called Eddie, who spends his time in prison also dreaming. Dreaming of the day of his parole.
1: Got the job, didn't you? She ought to give you your own key. I know she doesn't like answering the doors. Mrs. Hutchins has her own key. She lets herself in. So why don't she give you your own key? You're getting to be as snooty as she is. Come on, Trixie. Let's not hang around where we're not wanted. We can always watch from the porch.
2: Oh, come on in, May. Hurry up. Looks like rain. Terrible day. Oh, well, go on in. Take your coat off. Go on in.

0: me about the world out there. Makes me glad I don't live in it. Oh, move that pillow, will you?
1: Which one?
0: On the couch, the gold one. I need it for my back. That's it. Oh, all right, go ahead.
1: Well, the beginning of the week wasn't so very exciting. I bought some clothes.
0: What kind of clothes?
1: Well, a couple of shirtwaist dresses and...
0: Shirtwaist dresses?
1: Oh, they're very nice.
0: Nice?
1: I paid quite a lot of money for them.
0: Oh, didn't you buy anything, you know, sexy?
1: No.
0: Nothing long and filmy and, you know, revealing?
1: No, I've never worn that sort of thing.
0: Oh, didn't you tell me you were in love with some man?
1: Yes, that's true, I am.
0: You wear shirtwaist dresses when you're with him? Alone with him, I mean?
1: Well, he hasn't been in town lately.
0: Where's he been?
1: Away.
0: Away where? Oh, you don't want to tell me. Okay. When's he coming back?
1: Well, he is back. He came back last night.
0: Oh, good. So, what did you do last night, the two of you?
1: Well, we went out for dinner, seeing as it was his first night home.
0: What did you eat?
1: He had steak, I had fish. We both had salad and ice cream.
0: Oh, Lord. Even the food you eat is dull. Don't you ever eat anything interesting?
1: We used to go to a Chinese restaurant sometimes.
0: Mm-hmm. I bet you ate chop suey.
1: Yes.
0: So, after that splendid repast of steak and fish and ice cream, then what did you do, huh?
1: Well, we went to a movie.
0: What movie?
1: The one in the neighborhood, forget the name of it.
0: Oh, May, you could make up a name.
1: Why would I do that?
0: Well, you know I never go out of this house. I don't know one movie from another. So if you made up the name of a movie, I wouldn't know the difference.
1: But why should I?
0: Because you're lying. You never went to any movie. Not last night, not after your lover's been away, out of town, whatever. Now, I want the truth, young lady. I want the whole truth. You've been coming here, what is it, 3 weeks now, and you haven't said one word that was interesting. Near as I can tell, nothing happens out there in the world. Nothing, nothing whatsoever.
1: But it's true. Nothing much does happen to me, Mrs. Tipton.
0: I don't believe that. I don't believe that for an instant. I couldn't have been so wrong about
1: but
0: you.
1: I never said that I was interesting or anything like that.
0: I know,
1: never...
0: but there was something about you. I heard it in your voice over the telephone, so sweet, so mild, so eager to please. And then when I met you, I could see it in your face.
1: Well, I don't know what you could see. I'm just...
0: Hunger. Yearning. You wanted my draperies, didn't you?
1: Oh, but only if you were going to throw them out.
0: Well, you'd take secondhand things if they were fancy, expensive. And then there was your manner. The way you smiled and agreed with everything I said, even if I was rude. I knew you must have another side to you. What I saw couldn't be the whole of May Cook. There must be another part of her that was jealous and spiteful and angry.
1: No, I'm not.
0: And guilty. Guilty of being spiteful and jealous and greedy.
1: No, Mrs. Tipton.
0: Yes, Miss Cook. Now, suppose you tell me about this lover of yours. Tell me all about him. What's his name? That'll do for a start.
1: Eddie.
0: Eddie what? You said he's been out of town.
1: He's been in jail.
0: In jail? In jail? Well, that's wonderful. In jail for what? What did he do?
1: Well, he broke into somebody's apartment.
0: Your apartment?
1: No, no.
0: Then how'd you get to know him?
1: It was the apartment of a friend of mine. So when she had to go to court to identify him, I went with her. She was frightened, so I went
0: Now, hold on. I remember enough of the world to know that when a person says it happened to a friend, it didn't. It happened to that very person. So, this Eddie didn't break into the apartment of a friend of yours, did he? He broke into your apartment, and that's how you met him. Am I right? Isn't that what happened?
1: Yes.
0: Of course. Of course. Now, how did he get in?
1: Through the kitchen window.
0: And you heard him moving around?
1: Yes.
0: What did he steal?
1: Well, I didn't have very much. He took my mother's engagement ring and her wedding ring. I had a little cash, about $20. He took that.
0: And what else?
1: Oh, that's about all.
0: I don't want to hear about all. I want to hear all. What else did he take?
1: Nothing else.
0: He took you, didn't he?
1: I don't don't know what you mean.
0: I mean he took you by...

0: force against your will. I mean rape, you ninny. He raped you, didn't he?
1: No, he didn't.
0: Why don't you admit it?
1: Mrs. Tipton, I can't admit to something that never happened.
0: Oh, you make me sick.
1: Well, if that's so, perhaps I better not work for you any longer.
0: And give up all that money? You need it. You know you do.
1: Not that much.
0: Look. I want you to do one more thing for me. Then we can call it quits. I want you to bring this Eddie person here to my house. I want to meet him.
1: I don't know if he'd want to come, Mrs. Tipton.
0: Bring him. Tomorrow night. I'll expect you both. For dinner. I've had enough conversation for today. You can go now. Oh. Your money's on the little table by the front door.
1: Thank you, Mrs. Tipton.
0: 3 $100 bills. Crispy new ones.
1: Thank you, Mrs. Tipton.
0: For once, I got my money's worth. And I mean to get much more. Much, much more.
2: That's all you told her? That I spent part of a year in a slammer?
1: Well, there wasn't anything else to tell.
2: Well, it just doesn't add up.
1: Well, what doesn't add up, Eddie?
2: Well, that this old bag would want to meet me. I don't care how nutty she is or how lonely or how anything. That's not enough of a reason. No. There's got to be something else. Yeah, I know what these biddies have on their minds. All the time they got it on their minds. Didn't she ask anything about that?
1: About what?
2: You and me. About sex, dummy.
1: She didn't ask me. She told me.
2: Told you what?
1: That you raped me.
2: I knew it. There had to be something.
1: Well, of course, I said you didn't.
2: Then what?
1: Then nothing. She got disgusted with me because I wouldn't say that you... Because I wouldn't say something happened that never happened. And so I said that maybe if that was the way she felt about me, maybe I better not work for her anymore.
2: You said that?
1: She didn't seem to care whether I quit or not. There was just one more thing she wanted me to do. And that was to bring you to her house tomorrow night. For dinner.
2: And you said you would.
1: Well, I said I'd ask you. You don't have to go.
2: What do you mean, I don't have to go?
1: She's pretty weird.
2: I want to go.
1: But, Eddie, I really believe Mrs. Tipton wants to think you raped me. I mean, I don't think she believed me at all when I said you didn't.
2: Well, we can set her straight, can't we?
1: Well, I don't think she wants to be set straight. Oh, it was a nice job while it lasted.
2: Oh, it isn't over yet.
1: Oh, yes, it is. I've made up my mind. After tomorrow night, I'm never going near that house again.
2: You know, you're perfectly right. You're not cut out for that job.
1: Well, I'm glad you feel that way.
2: Yeah, but me? I was tailor-made for that job.
1: You? You mean you'd go to work for her?
2: Well, why not? You said it was legal, didn't you?
1: Yes, it's legal, but...
2: Well, I can
1: so...
2: tell my parole officer I'm working for a rich lady who is slightly eccentric. It'll sound great.
1: Oh, Eddie, I don't know.
2: Yeah, but I do know. Look, you made hash out of that job.
1: I know I did. It's
2: yeah,
1: just...
2: but I won't, believe me. I'll make it into the best-paying job in the world.
1: Oh, you just want the money, is that it? Not that I blame you. I wanted it, too. But, you see, it isn't worth it. Look, here's the $300 that I got paid today. You take it. I really don't want it, and you need it, so you take it.
2: You're going to get some money I care about.
1: Look, here, 3 $100 bills.
2: Hand them over.
1: Here.
2: Give me a match.
1: What for?
2: Never mind. I got one someplace.
1: What do you want a match for?
2: I got it.
1: Eddie! Oh, you can't... Oh, don't do that. That's $300.
2: Don't they burn pretty, though?
3: Well, some people have money to burn, I guess. Not me. And nobody I know either. And even if we did have, I don't think we'd go ahead and actually do it. I mean, we'd think of something else. Anything else to do with it besides burn it. I mean to say, $100 bills are legal tender. not legal tinder. Mystery Theater will be back shortly with Act 3.

0: It is the next night now, and May is bringing Eddie to have dinner with Mrs. Tipton. Or is it the other way around? Is Eddie bringing May to the house of a woman he has never met? For contrary to May's expectations, Eddie jumped at the chance to meet May's employer, or more correctly, her former employer. For May fully intends to resign, and Eddie fully intends to take her place. It is now 7 o'clock, and May and Eddie are arriving at 111.
1: Okay, keep the change.
2: Well, well, well.
3: Don't pay any attention to him.
1: Well, who is he?
3: He lives next door.
2: Well, I didn't expect to see you. Not tonight.
3: Remember, Eddie, this is the last time I'm going to come to this house.
1: I got you.
2: And with a man alongside you, too. Mrs. Tipton must be loosening up a bit. Am I right?
3: Just ignore him.
2: For 20 years, it was just Mrs. Hutchins went through that door. Then the young lady makes an appearance. Now, lo and behold, a young gentleman.
1: Why don't you just go on home, huh?
2: I live next door.
1: Well, go there.
2: Okay. Come along, Trixie. We'll sit on the front porch and watch what happens.
4: Ah, there you are. I've been waiting. Come in. Come in.
1: Oh, that was the most delicious meal I've ever been privileged to enjoy, Mrs. Tipton.
4: Better than prison food, Eddie.
1: Well, I haven't always eaten prison food.
4: I'll just bet you haven't. Oh, May, fetch Eddie another helping of the burnt almond mousse.
3: Yes, Mrs. Tipton.
4: Eddie?
1: Huh?
4: You remind me of somebody. I can't think who.
1: Your husband, perhaps?
4: Oh, heavens, no. My husband was a stick.
1: Your son?
4: Well, considering I haven't seen my son since he was 5 years old. Now, you're more like someone I've dreamed about.
3: Here's your dessert, Eddie.
1: Well, just set it down.
4: When you've finished, maybe you'd like to see the rest of the house, Eddie. You've seen the first floor. Maybe you'd like to see the second floor.
1: Well, now, that would be a privilege.
4: My bedroom, I think, is my masterpiece. It's in shades of beige at the moment. From ivory through parchment to ecru. Though I may change it.
1: Let me look at it first.
4: Oh, please. I will.
3: I've never seen your bedroom, Mrs. Tipton.
4: No, you haven't, have you? And I once promised to show it to you, didn't I?
3: Yes.
4: Well, then we'll all look at it together. Eddie, finished your mousse?
1: All finished.
4: Oh, I really should have an elevator installed. These stairs are getting to be too much for me. Oh, voila. Entrez.
5: Oh, how perfectly exquisite.
1: That's very nice. I commend your taste, Mrs. Tipton.
4: Oh, you really like it.
1: Yeah, I really do. But you said you were going to change it.
4: Oh, I change everything regularly. I get tired after a while. I need new things, new colors, new textures.
1: New sensations?
4: Most of all, new sensations.
1: Well, I have some thoughts on how you could redecorate this room.
4: Oh, have you indeed?
5: Oh, I wouldn't change a thing.
4: Who asked you?
5: Oh, it's just an opinion.
4: I'm interested in Eddie's opinion, not yours. Why don't you go downstairs and clean the table?
1: Why don't you? And wash the dishes.
5: I prefer to stay here. I wasn't hired to clear the table and wash the dishes.
4: And nevertheless, just this once. This one time.
5: Not this one time. Not any time.
1: May, step outside with me for a minute, huh?
5: Outside where?
1: Well, just outside in the hall.
5: What for?
1: Well, for a little conversation, that's all. Now, come on. After you.
5: All right. Just for a few minutes.
1: Now, look, I want 5 minutes alone with Mrs. Tipton.
5: You really want to work for her? You want to do her living for her?
1: I really want to.
5: Eddie, you don't know what she's like.
1: Oh, I know exactly what she's like. She's another one of those women. I've known them all my life.
5: What women?
1: Women like you.
5: Oh, she's nothing like me.
1: Not outside, but inside, you're alike. You're the kind that likes criminals. You like everything about them. If I wasn't a criminal, you wouldn't like me.
5: I wanted to help you. To understand you, to help you to understand yourself.
1: I understand myself perfectly. I understand myself backwards, forwards, sideways. I'm bad, Maisie. Bad.
5: No, not really.
1: Yes, no. really. She understands. That fat blob in there. I'm what she's been dreaming about all these years. Lust and lasciviousness and uncontrolled passion. Dreaming of a life where anything goes and the world belongs to the clever and the strong.
5: I've never lived that way. I've never dreamed about those things.
1: Oh, yes, you have, baby. You haven't got the gumption to do anything for yourself. So you find somebody like me and pretend you want to change me. But you want to rehabilitate me. Isn't that what you call it? Well, I can't be rehabilitated, baby. I don't want to be. And that fat lady in there doesn't want me rehabilitated. She wants me just the way I am. So now, if you'll excuse me.
5: Eddie.
1: Ah, Mrs. Tipton. Well, you've turned off all the lights.
4: The moonlight comes through the windows.
1: Well, how romantic. Moonlight streaming through parchment silk. And where are you, Mrs. Tipton?
4: Here, Eddie.
1: Why, now, would you by any chance be in the big canopied bed, Mrs. Tipton? The big bed draped in ivory net?
4: Silk net.
1: But I can scarcely see you.
4: You can hear my voice.
1: So I can, Hilda.
4: Oh, call me Hildegard.
1: You said I reminded you of someone.
4: Someone I've known intimately.
1: Well, suppose I light a match and you take a look at my face. Think who it is I remind you of. You ready?
4: Oh, yes. Why, I know you. I know you. Is it possible?
1: Is what possible?
4: That you are him, the fiend, the archfiend.
1: Am I?
4: Oh, light another match.
1: Look carefully at my face, Hildegard.
4: Oh, is it possible you're here? Here with me, and you are going to...
1: To what?
4: You're going to force yourself on me, aren't you? Oh, I know it. It's what I've dreamed of. Oh, light another match, my beloved. Your majesty, your satanic majesty, I am your servant, your slave. Oh, what is that? The room is growing red. There's fire... The bed is on fire! Hurry, hurry, my fire!

0: Quiet, Trixie.
1: Oh, Mrs. Hutchins. Mrs. Hutchins.
2: I'm in a hurry.
1: Oh, terrible thing about the fire.
2: Terrible.
1: That beautiful house. Though I've never been inside, of course. Have they been questioning you, the police and the fire people?
2: Yes.
1: Well, they'll get around to me later. Me and my sister.
2: No doubt.
1: We were the ones who called the fire department, you know. Didn't they tell you?
2: No.
1: Oh, yes. My sister and I heard this sort of explosion. And then we saw smoke coming out of one of the upstairs rooms.
2: Mrs. Tipton's gorgeous bedroom.
1: Is that what room it was?
2: Yes.
1: Then she must have started it herself.
2: I wouldn't know about that.
1: Well, nobody got out, I understand.
2: Nobody.
1: Where was Mrs. Tipton at the time?
2: In her bed.
1: They found her there?
2: Yes.
1: And the young girl, Miss Cook, I believe her name was?
2: Outside the door.
1: The door to the bedroom?
2: Yes. And the door was locked.
1: Why, the poor girl must have been trying to get in to save Mrs. Tipton.
2: It looks that way.
1: But where was the man?
2: What man?
1: The man who came to the house with the young lady.
2: There was no man.
1: Of course there was a man. He drove up about dinner time with the young lady, and they went into the house together. Now, he never came out because my sister and I watched the house back and front. From that moment on, we were so surprised to see a man going in.
2: No man was found in the house.
1: Well, wait till they get to questioning me. I'll tell them about the man that went in and never came out.
2: You'll only be making a fool of yourself.
1: Well, it must have been the man that set the fire.
2: The fire started in the bedroom, and the door to the bedroom was locked. And no body of any man was found, so there. Now, I've got to be getting on home. You can tell your fanciful tale to the police if you want to.
1: But how did it happen? How did the fire start?
2: It was the work of the devil. He has sly ways, the devil has. Very sly ways.
3: I'll be back shortly with a final thought. As so often happens, the final word is given to the one who says it best. Master William Shakespeare, born 1564, died 1616. Our cast included Marion Seldes, Bryna Rayburn, Jack Grimes, and Dan Ockel. Associate Director, Marlon Swing. This is Hyman Brown, producer-director, inviting you to return to our Mystery Theater for another adventure in the macabre. Until next time, then, pleasant dreams.

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0: standing up for what you believe is right is both honorable and necessary, but it also can be dangerous, particularly if your adversary has very little scruples and a lot to lose should you have your way. Such is the case with John Hawthorne, a top-notch mechanic whose father before him took pride in his work and in his trade union. John Hawthorne intends to keep those days and stand for what his father stood for.
1: Hello.
2: Hello, John.
1: What do you want, Max?
2: I don't like the noises you've been making with the rank and file.
1: You know where I stand.
2: I'm beginning to, yes. It's come to my attention that you're even thinking of running for union president.
1: Not thinking anymore, Max. Am running.
2: That's a job. Why waste your time? You know you can't win.
1: I know that damn near the whole membership is fed up with you and that so-called business manager of yours. You see, Max, what I've got that you haven't is the membership on my side.
2: A membership? Don't act so naive, John. They don't have any say in the union's affairs.
1: You're right there, Max. And that's been the whole trouble. I intend to give this union back to the members.
2: We'll see. Let's talk about it in person. After the meeting next Friday.
1: No, there's no talking to you, Max. We've been trying to talk for 2 years, but you run things your way, and we're fed up with it.
2: All right, John. Don't get excited. You'll run for president and see what it gets you.
3: I wondered when Max would start getting worried.
1: He's not worried, Martha. I am.
3: That makes two of us. I'm proud of your guts, John. But we both know who Max has behind him, and they play rough.
1: I'm not afraid of threats. I'm just worried that maybe I can't carry it off.
3: I still wish you'd reconsider. You have to do what you think is right. I don't want to be a hero's widow, but...
1: No. They wouldn't try anything like that. Oh, I expect a little rough stuff, maybe, but I've got my eyes open. And I've got my protection, too.
3: Oh, John, is it worth it? What's it going to do to Lillian and me?
1: Nobody's going to get hurt. Except Max Conger. He's never had a serious challenge to his authority. We're a small, independent mechanics union that used to be great until Max Conger and his friends got their claws into us.
3: I know you've been upset about it for months. But let someone else carry the standard.
1: I have to, Martha. My father was shop steward for years, and now me. The guys just look to me to do it.
3: Well, I can't say I'm not proud of you. I guess I wouldn't want you any other way.
4: I'm home.
3: Hi, Lillian.
1: Hello, baby.
3: You home for supper?
4: If it's quick. Neil's picking me up at 7.
1: Where are you two heading tonight?
4: Roller skating, believe it or not. We're meeting June and Fred there.
1: Aren't they old for roller skating?
3: I'll get it. Hello?
2: Hello, Mrs. Hawthorne. Hank Thomas here.
3: Oh, yes, Hank. You want John?
2: If he's not busy.
1: Yeah, I'll take it, Mother. Hank.
2: John, I've got to call a shop steward's meeting tonight. I know it's last minute. Can you make it?
1: You know I can.
2: Well, we're running into a problem at the Campbell shop over in Florence. We've got things to work out.
1: What's the Campbell shop got to do with us?
2: Well, we're all union brothers.
1: Yeah, and it suits your purpose.
2: Okay, John, I know about your talk with Max a little while ago. When you win the election, you can do things your way. Until then, we'll do it mine, okay? See you at 8.
1: Yeah. Okay, Hank.
3: Hello?
2: Hello, Mrs. Hawthorne. Hank Thomas again. I hope John has left yet.
3: Oh, he did, about 10 minutes ago.
2: Oh, too bad. I had to postpone that meeting tonight, and I hoped I could catch him.
3: He's on his way to the union hall now.
2: Well, I'll see him and send him home. Sorry about the inconvenience.
3: I don't think John will mind.
2: Well, bye, Mrs. Hawthorne.
3: Goodbye.
5: Good evening, Mrs. Hawthorne.
3: Good evening, Carol. I'm sorry to bother you for reading this late, but I'm terribly worried.
5: I am always at your service, Mrs. Hawthorne. Always. For regular customers who need help from the cards.
3: My husband went to a union meeting tonight, and that's part of my problem.
5: Sit down. Let us see what the cards tell us. These cards are the threat. This is your husband. A red king. That is favorable. A red king will triumph over the situation.
3: Oh, thank heaven. If what?
5: If the next card is a red jack or a black queen.
3: The ace of spades.
5: I'm sorry.
3: The ace of spades is death.
5: That is what is in the cards.
3: Oh, dear Lord, I've got to get home.
5: Mrs. Hawthorne, one moment.
3: I haven't time.
5: There is a way. There is a way. You can protect your husband from all harm.
3: Carol, what are you saying?
5: There is... Well, I hate the word. A spell. It is costly, but it works. With it, he cannot be harmed.
3: Are you serious?
5: Very.
3: Then for heaven's sake, do it. Give it to me, or whatever.
5: It will take 2 days, but it will work.
3: Do it.
5: Well, I will need a bit of his hair and a bit of his skin.
3: His skin?
5: Oh, just a tiny shaving. Not even enough to draw blood. And a snip of hair.
3: But how can I get them without his knowing?
5: That does not matter. Explain it to him. He will agree.
3: Oh, he'll think I'm crazy.
5: Find a way to get them. And get them fast if you value your husband's life.
3: John?
4: It's me, Mother. Where'd Dad go?
3: To a shop steward's meeting. But after he left, Hank Thomas called to say it was canceled. I thought your father would be home long before this.
4: Oh, they probably went for a drink.
3: They usually do. But the meeting was called off. I'm so...
4: Mother, what is it? You're shaking.
3: Lillian, your father's in danger.
4: Oh, Mother, have you been seeing that Carol person again?
3: I had to. I had to know what would happen with this union business.
4: Oh, Dad can handle himself, and you know it. What did your advisor say?
3: You mustn't tell anyone, Lillian. She's going to give me a spell to protect your father.
4: A spell? I don't like seeing you this way. Believing something like this would work. It's voodoo. Or worse. It's not going to protect Dad. It's making a wreck out of you.
3: This union business is making a wreck out of me. If I can find a way to stop it, I will.
4: Well, this isn't the way to stop it. With witches' spells and...
3: John forgot his key. Not a word to him about this. Well, how was the...
6: Oh. Miss Hawthorne?
3: Yes?
6: Lieutenant Carey, 14th Precinct.
3: What's happened? John?
4: What is it, Mother?
6: A police, ma'am. Mr. Hawthorne met with an accident.
3: Oh, no. I'm too late.
4: Well, what happened?
6: A hit and run, apparently. No witnesses.
4: Oh, how bad. I'm his daughter.
6: Fatal. Oh. I'm sorry. Will you come with me, please?
4: Oh, Mother.
3: I was too late. I was too late.
4: Give us a minute, please.
6: Oh, of course. I'll be outside.
4: Mother, we have to go to police headquarters.
3: He's dead. I'm dead. And I was too late.
4: Mother, please. It's hard for us. We have to go.
3: Yes. That's my husband.
4: There were no witnesses, you say?
6: Not as far as we know, but someone might come forward. There's always a chance someone saw it happen.
3: It was no accident, Lieutenant.
6: If you know something, Miss Hawthorne...
4: My father was challenging the union authority.
3: And suddenly, he's dead on the street. No witness. Nothing to tie them in with it.
6: Are you making an accusation, Mrs. Hawthorne?
3: Yes. I'm accusing Max Conger and Hank Thomas of murder.
6: Well, that may be impossible to prove.
4: Let's go home, Mother.
3: Home? What's left of home?
6: I'll have a car take you back. We'll talk with you both, Miss Hawthorne, when your mother's recovered a little. There's absolutely nothing to link those two men with this case, Miss Hawthorne.
4: I realize that.
6: Well, there's always a chance, as I said, of someone coming forward.
4: Oh, I doubt it. But it would take that, I'm afraid, to pull Mother out of her shock.
6: Could I see her? Perhaps a different face.
4: Of course. Don't be surprised if she just stares at you. But then she might respond. Follow me.
6: Sure. You've had a doctor attend her, I'm sure.
4: Oh, yes, almost every day. Apparently this happens frequently. He says medication might even make it worse, so he's just waiting for nature.
6: In your mother's case, there's the bitterness. That makes it all the tougher.
4: Mother? Mother? But she's gone.
6: But I thought you said she
4: hasn't left this room for a week. I talked to her here just an hour before you arrived.
6: We were right downstairs. How could she get by without our seeing her?
4: The back stairs. It's possible, but it's not probable. But where would she go?
6: Now, I have to ask this. Did your father have a gun?
4: No. Not that I know of.
6: I've got to use your phone, and fast.
0: A tortured mind is prey to a thousand tormenting thoughts. And a grief-stricken widow, embittered by what she believes was the murder of her husband, is prey to a host of sinister motivations. We'll learn what's motivating Martha, and to what action, when Mystery Theater returns with Act 2.

0: Martha Hawthorne has at last been motivated. For a week after her husband was killed in a hit-and-run accident, she sat motionless in her room, harboring the bitterness of suspicion, convinced he was murdered by the men he challenged. But for Martha Hawthorne, there was no way to prove it. Now, dressed entirely in black, with a widow's veil, she seeks the help she so desperately wants.
1: Sit down, Mrs. Hawthorne. Well, I was sorry to hear of your husband. We were too late, it seems.
2: They didn't give me a chance to protect him.
1: Are you so certain these men were responsible?
2: I'm certain.
1: Then would not the police be the ones?
2: The police can't do anything. There's no proof, no witnesses. That's why I'm here. I want revenge.
1: If it is in the cards, perhaps.
2: Not the cards. You know what I want.
1: Yes.
2: One that will be as foolproof as theirs.
1: Are you sure?
2: I'm certain.
1: Mrs. Hawthorne, please listen. I have been your advisor for almost 3 years. You are a gentlewoman. What you are doing now is out of grief and bitterness. Wait. Wait a month, and then...
2: I will not wait.
1: Very well. There is a very effective method. And you would be above suspicion.
2: Exactly what I want.
1: There is some risk to you.
2: That doesn't matter.
1: Come back tomorrow. I shall have it ready. It is in this black bottle. Do not, under any circumstances, open it until the time comes. Until you are ready to use it.
2: I understand.
1: The effects are not instantaneous. It takes a while. And it is sometimes unpredictable.
2: I'll take those chances. The idea appeals to me so enormously. It is so perfect.
1: Be careful, Mrs. Hawthorne. I must warn you. When the bottle is opened, be very, very careful.
3: Martha, come in.
2: I hope I'm not interrupting anything, Max.
3: Of course not.
2: I imagine you're surprised to see me.
3: You're always welcome here, Martha. You know how I felt about John's death.
2: Your flowers were very thoughtful.
3: Hit and run's a cowardly thing. If we can find out who killed John and just left him
2: but
3: there...
2: But he's conveniently out of your way now. Wouldn't you say whoever did you a favor?
3: Martha, what a thing to say. John was a fine man.
2: But still a threat to you. And your position.
3: We had our differences, yes, but to say that...
2: You don't fool me, Max. Oh, I don't say you were driving the car. But John's death was no accident, and you know it. You arranged it.
3: You're taking chances with that attractive mouth of yours, Martha.
2: What you mean is I'll be next?
3: This is ridiculous, Martha. I wouldn't threaten you.
2: Nor are you. But if a certain piece of evidence I have proves to be right, I'll drop the proof of John's murder right in your lap.
3: What evidence?
2: That's my secret. It's in my garage. You'd know it if you saw it. And it points right to you and Hank Thomas.
3: I don't believe you.
2: That doesn't concern me. I came here, Max, because I want you to know I'm not making wild accusations. When I can prove it, and I know I can, I'll do what's fair and right.
3: Go ahead. You think you can tie me or Hank into this? Go ahead. You're going to be very sorry, though.
2: Oh, no, I'm not, Max. You are.
3: Martha. Hank, Hawthorne's wife was just here. She knows something. I thought you told me you made it clean. Well, something went wrong. Get in here. We gotta talk.
4: Mother, why can't we have the lights on? And why have you been pacing by that window for an hour?
2: You'll know when it happens, Lillian. And I'm pretty sure it will.
4: Well, why don't you tell me?
2: Wait. There. Yes, there they are.
4: Who?
2: Max Conger and Hank Thomas.
4: What?
2: They're heading for the garage. Ah, I knew it.
4: Mother, I insist on knowing what's going on.
2: That's it, Max. Ah, come into my parlor, little flies. I'm ready for you now. I knew you'd prove your guilt.
4: Mother, should I call the police?
2: No, stay right here by the window. Keep watching the garage. Watch everything they do. I'll be back in a few moments.
4: Well, where are you going?
2: Never mind. Just stay here, and don't leave the window, whatever you do.
1: It is in this black bottle. Do not, under any circumstances, open it until the time comes. Until you are ready to use it. The effects are not instantaneous. It takes a while. Sometimes it is unpredictable. But be careful, Mrs. Hawthorne. I must warn you, when the bottle is opened, be very, very careful.
3: Keep the light low.
0: What are we looking for?
3: I don't know, but she said I'd recognize it.
0: She or the daughter's liveless ears.
3: There's nobody home. I've been phoning for an hour. No lights in the house. Oh, damn.
0: This is crazy, Max. How could she have any evidence? She's working on your nerves. How could she trace it to us?
3: I don't know. And that's what worries me. Flash your light around, but keep it low.
0: Early. Look at that.
3: Yeah. Looks like a black widow.
0: Dangerous.
3: Not if you don't touch him. See? He just sits there.
0: It gives me the creeps. Let's get out of here.
3: Not till I find what I came for. Yeah, the spider's gone. Look at everything. What stands out?
0: I don't know, Max. But if you're not leaving, I am.
3: Go, then, and leave me the light.
0: Yeah.
3: Wait. Look.
0: That black widow spider again. It's right in front of the door.
3: It won't attack. At least I don't think so. If you touch one by accident, that's when they fight back.
0: Look at it, though. Takes little steps toward us.
3: It's disappeared again. They don't like the light, I think. They head for dark corners.
0: I got chills just looking at that thing. I'm getting out of here, Max.
3: Okay. There's nothing here. Martha's bluffing.
1: So, Mrs. Hawthorne, it was effective.
2: Very. I'll need another one.
1: Are you sure you want to continue this, Mrs. Hawthorne?
2: Absolutely certain.
1: Very well. I shall have another for you tomorrow.
2: I hope you don't mind my calling on you at home, Max.
3: It's all right, Martha. Come into the study.
2: I've decided not to pursue this any longer, Max. I'm not sure I can make my evidence stick.
3: Sit down, Martha. Let's be friends. John and I were.
2: John hated your guts, and you know it. I know for certain that you and Hank killed John. But I'm giving up. You won't be seeing me again, Max.
3: Well, if you want it that way, Martha. But my door is always open to you.
2: Your courtesy doesn't impress me, Max.
3: May I drive you home?
2: No, thanks. It's a lovely night.
3: Well, then, good night, Martha.
2: Goodbye, Max.
1: Be careful, Mrs. Hawthorne. I must warn you. When the bottle is opened, be very, very careful.
2: I'll be careful. Here's to your health, Max.
3: I just had a visitor. Martha Hawthorne.
5: Oh?
3: She's giving up. She knows she can't prove anything. She's finally admitting it.
5: There's still that nosy detective to deal with.
3: He hasn't got a...
5: Oh.
6: Max, what's the matter?
3: Good Lord.
6: Max, what is it?
3: A black spider just landed on my desk.
6: A spider?
3: It's a black widow.
6: It is with the phone.
3: Going up the lamp.
6: Max, you gotta kill it.
3: I can't move, Hank. I can't move. It's so hideous.
6: Max, do something.
3: It jumped. It's on my neck. Get off. Get off.
6: Max.
3: It bit me. I'm bitten.
6: Max.
3: Oh, get an ambulance.
7: Mr. Thomas?
8: Yeah.
7: I'm Lieutenant Carey, 14th Precinct. I called on you after John Hawthorne's death.
8: Yes, sir.
7: I'd like some information.
8: So would I. I want to know how Max is. Why don't they tell me?
7: Mr. Conger died 10 minutes ago.
8: Max? Dead? I was too late.
7: You brought him to the hospital?
8: Yeah, I didn't wait for an ambulance. He was in pain. He was hysterical.
7: This happened at home?
8: Yes. Why do you want to know?
7: Well, a Black Widow spider death is relatively rare. Did he say anything on the way to the hospital?
8: No.
7: Where was he when it happened?
8: In his den. He called me from there. And I found him on the floor.
7: Huh. That's unusual. Black Widows rarely come out like that. They generally stay in their dark corners.
8: Well, this one didn't. It was awful hearing Max scream like that. I'll never forget it. Wait a minute, Lieutenant.
7: What is it?
8: She couldn't have... No.
7: Who?
8: Martha Hawthorne. She visited Max last night.
7: The hit-and-run victim's widow?
8: Yes.
7: Well, you think there's a connection?
8: Well, it's crazy. It's wild. Mrs. Hawthorne accused Max and me of her husband's death.
7: Yeah, I know.
8: And last night she went to Max and told him she was... Well... Withdrawing the accusation.
7: So?
8: She was there. And then Max...
7: Are you suggesting Mrs. Hawthorne brought a Black Widow spider into his home?
8: It's impossible. But she was there.
7: I'll have a talk with Mrs. Hawthorne. Since you say she was evidently the last person to see Max Conger alive...
1: Back again, Mrs. Hawthorne. Well, I read of the man's death in the paper.
2: You think me a murderer, Carol?
1: No, no.
2: I'm an executioner. That man killed my husband. And I'm not quite finished, Carol. I'll need one more. Just one more.
0: Martha Hawthorne is a determined woman, and she has chosen a unique method for disposing of her husband's killers. Who can blame a murderer on a spider? But through it all, there is one risk to herself that Martha Hawthorne fails to see. We'll see what it is when Mystery Theater returns with Act 3.

0: Will you walk into my parlor? Said the spider to the fly. 'Tis the prettiest little parlor that you ever did spy. Oh, no, no, said the little fly, to ask me in is in vain, for who goes up your winding stair can ne'er come down again. Martha Hawthorne, still bent on avenging her husband's death, has one more victim of her bitterness to dispose of. But the victim is beginning to fear for his life, and has suggested to Police Lieutenant Carey that there may be some connection between Martha Hawthorne's visit to Max Conger and Max's subsequent death.
1: How can I help you, Lieutenant Carey?
2: It's about the death of Max Conger.
1: That was dreadful. I make no pretense of liking Max, but I was shocked when I read of his awful death. A spider, oof.
2: Mr. Conger's associate, Mr. Thomas, says you visited him that night.
1: I did, that's true. I told Max I was through accusing him. You know the story.
2: We're still investigating that case, Miss Hawthorne.
1: I'm trying to forget it. Why don't you?
2: No, we don't forget hit and run. But back to the reason for my visit.
1: Yes?
2: I don't know how to say this, but you visited Max Conger, and a short time later, he was bitten by a deadly spider.
1: Do I? No. I don't think I understand you right. Are you suggesting that I had something to do with a spider biting Max Conger?
2: Well, I know it's far-fetched, but we have to take...
1: Far-fetched? It's insane. How in the world could I catch one, let alone deliver it to Max Conger? Oh, Lieutenant, this is beyond belief.
2: But the curious thing is the spider. Black widows don't usually come out and climb up on desks. They stay in the darkness.
1: I know nothing of spider behavior. You're being taken in by Hank Thomas, Lieutenant. He thinks because I accused them that I'm responsible for everything that might happen to them.
2: You're right. Mr. Thomas is oversensitive, and that, coupled with my own curiosity, I hope you'll forgive me. I won't trouble you again.
1: I hope not, Lieutenant. I'm finished with the whole business. I'm moving away from here as far as I can.
2: I think you're wise to do that, Mrs. Hawthorne. Bitterness can really eat you up. I know. I've seen it.
3: I don't care what you say, Lieutenant. I'm in danger.
2: Now, Mr. Thomas, Mrs. Hawthorne can't possibly do you any harm.
3: She did it to Max.
2: Why are you so sure Mrs. Hawthorne is out to get you, as you put it?
3: Well, she's a hysterical, bitter woman. And a threat to me.
2: No, not Mrs. Hawthorne, Mr. Thomas. But someone is.
3: What?
2: The reason I'm pursuing this is because there is something strange. Two members of the same union meet with accidental deaths within 2 weeks of each other.
3: There's no one sabotaging the union. John Hawthorne had an accident. His hysterical wife's making waves. Now, if you won't protect me from Martha, I'll set up my own defense.
2: She told me she was forgetting the whole thing.
3: Yeah, she told that to Max Conger. And look what happened to him.
2: There's no way of...
3: Not for you, maybe. But I know different. That spider was no accident.
2: All right, I'll tell you what I'm going to do, Mr. Thomas. I'm going to post a guard at your home and your office. No one, including Mrs. Hawthorne, will be able to approach you.
3: That makes me feel better.
2: But I can't do it indefinitely. It's just until I can make heads or tails out of this whole thing.
1: Good afternoon. I'd like to see Mr. Thomas.
4: I'm sorry. No one's permitted in the office, ma'am.
1: Why, a police guard. Has something happened to Mr. Thomas?
4: Lieutenant Carey's orders. No one's allowed to see Mr. Thomas.
1: He's all right, then?
4: Yes, and Lieutenant Carey intends to keep him that way.
1: But I don't understand. I've known Mr. Thomas for years. I'm Martha Hawthorne.
4: Oh, yeah. Well, sorry, Mrs. Hawthorne, but he said you particularly were to be kept out.
1: I'm very sorry for him. He must be living in terrible fear. Can you imagine anyone being afraid of me?
4: Excuse me. Yes, sir?
5: Oh, it's you. Where's my secretary?
4: She's gone to lunch, sir.
5: Well, when she gets back, I'm going home.
4: Yes, sir.
1: Hank, what's the trouble?
5: Who's out there?
1: It's me, Martha.
5: Leave, Martha, now.
1: Oh, Hank, please. Hank? Hank? What's he doing in there?
4: You all right, Mr. Thomas?
6: I'm all right.
4: He's moving furniture against the door.
1: Oh, no, it's pitiful to see someone so frightened.
4: There's no danger, Mr. Thomas.
6: Not anymore. I've got the door barricaded. I'll send her away.
1: I'll leave now. There's no use.
4: Mrs. Hawthorne's leaving now, sir.
1: I feel sorry for him. I really do. So terribly sorry.
7: Be very careful, Mrs. Hawthorne. I must warn you, when the bottle is opened, be very, very careful.
1: So Hank Thomas won't see me. Well, we'll see about that. And now, here's to your health, Hank.
4: Mr. Thomas, Mrs. Hawthorne's gone now.
6: She really gone?
4: Yes, sir.
6: Okay, but don't let her back in. Not even in the outer office.
4: Yes, sir.
6: You send my secretary in, will you?
4: Mr. Thomas, what's the matter?
6: Get her away. Get her away. Oh, Lord.
4: Right.
6: Get her out of here.
4: I can't open the door. You've got the furniture against it.
6: It's following me.
4: If I can just force enough to...
6: It's on my back. I can't get it off.
4: Now hold still. Hold still. I'll get it. Good Lord, it's a black widow.
6: Get it off.
4: Got it. I'll call an ambulance.

0: What's the matter with you, Joe? I put you there to guard him, and bingo, he gets it with you right under his nose. I ought to have your badge.
1: Lieutenant, I swear nobody went into that office.
0: You said Mrs. Hawthorne left shortly before he started screaming?
1: About 2 minutes, maybe less.
0: While she was there, in the outer office, did you see her take anything from her purse?
1: Oh, not a thing. I can swear to it. She wasn't there more than a minute. He told her to leave.
0: And she never went into his private office?
1: I wouldn't have let her. Your orders. Besides, Mr. Thomas had a chair pushed in front of the door. That's why it took me so long to get to him.
0: I don't understand it. I just don't. Mrs. Hawthorne left the outer office.
1: She went into the hall.
0: Then about 2 minutes later, Mr. Thomas screamed.
1: That's right. I had to force the door, and there he was with the Black Widow spider on his neck. I slapped it off his neck and killed it with a book.
0: It's more than coincidence this time. I've got to have a talk with Mrs. Hawthorne.
2: Coming. Who is it?
0: Lieutenant Carey.
2: Oh, hello, Lieutenant.
0: Miss Hawthorne, I must speak with your mother right away.
2: Oh, she's not here.
0: Did you know she visited Hank Thomas' office this afternoon?
2: No. I got home at 6. Mother wasn't here and there wasn't any note. I just assumed she'd gone shopping or something.
0: Hank Thomas died from a heart attack after being bitten by a Black Widow spider.
2: Oh, my heavens, no.
0: It happened minutes after your mother was there. Oh. From what I can learn from my guard, your mother never went near the private office.
2: Well, then...
0: But this right on top of Max Conger, it's just not coincidence anymore. The two men die in the same way shortly after your mother visited them.
2: Oh, this is ghastly, Lieutenant. I just can't believe Mother...
0: It is highly improbable, but how do you explain it?
2: I don't know. Look, I'll tell Mother you want to see her the minute she gets home.
0: I'd like to wait, if you don't mind.
2: Very well. Come on in. I'll get us some coffee. It's not like Mother to be gone so long without phoning.
0: It's 9 o'clock. Is there a friend she might have visited?
2: Oh, several. I could call...
0: Yeah, maybe you'd better. Because in 10 minutes, I'm going to put out an all points on it.
2: Oh, there she is. Hello, Mother? Oh. No, she's not here. Who? Oh, yes, yes, I know. Urgent? Why? Oh, then Mother hasn't been there today. Yes, I'll have her call you.
0: Who was that?
2: Mother's reader and advisor. Someone named Caro. Well, she's been going to her for years.
0: Oh, one of those spooks?
2: Oh, Mother believes her. Unless she's checked with Caro, she won't... Oh, wait a minute. Oh, dear Lord. I wonder...
0: What is it?
2: Well, when Mother thought Dad was in danger, she told me this Caro was going to give her a spell.
0: A spell?
2: Yes, a spell to protect him. I just laughed it off. I mean, advice from the cards is one thing, but could this have anything to do with the spiders?
0: Where is this Caro?
2: Well, I don't know exactly. Somewhere near the waterfront, I know that.
0: I'll find her.
3: Welcome. What can Caro do for you?
0: I'm Lieutenant Carey.
3: Police?
0: Now, don't get upset. Just a few questions. Mrs. John Hawthorne is a client of yours?
3: Yes, for several years. But what is the trouble? Has something happened to Mrs. Hawthorne?
0: No. But her daughter says you are going to give Miss Hawthorne a spell to protect her husband.
3: Some believe. Some do not.
0: Did Mrs. Hawthorne ask for another spell? Something involving spiders?
3: Then you know.
0: Two men have died from Black Widow spider bites shortly after Mrs. Hawthorne visited them.
3: When did the second man die?
0: This afternoon. My man killed the spider, and we've taken it to the...
3: The spider was killed?
0: Yeah, it's in the lab for study.
3: Oh, no. I warned her to be careful.

0: I told her to be careful.
1: And you did supply Mrs. Hawthorne with deadly spiders?
0: No.
1: But you're saying...
0: I did not give Mrs. Hawthorne spiders.
1: Well, what did you do then? It's obvious that this whole thing started here.
0: She came to me for a deadly weapon, yes. She wanted revenge.
1: And you gave her the spiders?
0: No! I told you I did not. How could an ordinary spider be depended on to do what she asked?
1: Yeah. That's been bothering me.
0: I gave Mrs. Hawthorne a potion.
1: A potion?
0: It was an elixir that caused certain changes in her appearance. Oh, it's a very old formula. Oh, dear God. The spider was killed. I told her to be careful. Lieutenant, you will not see Mrs. Hawthorne again.
1: What are you saying?
0: Must I spell it out, Lieutenant, word for word? The potion, for a short period of time, actually turned Mrs. Hawthorne into a...
2: I'll be back shortly with a final thought. Spiders have always given me the chills. They serve their purpose in the scheme of things, I suppose. But I'm glad they prefer to stay in their dark corners. Most of them, at least. I prefer to give them a wide berth, and I suggest you do the same in the future. I might also suggest that you think twice before killing one again. You never can tell. It just might be someone you know. Our cast included Robert Dryden, Evie Juster, Hetty Galen, Jackson Beck, and Dan Ocko. Associate Director, Marlon Swing. 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Until next time, then, pleasant dreams.

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0: Come in. Welcome. Welcome to Mystery Theater. I am Hyman Brown. All of us at one time or another have believed, as Lord Byron did, in the power of thought, the magic of the mind. Hamlet looked with his mind's eye. The great Caesar believed a good mind can possess a kingdom. Today we'll meet a man who is living proof of mind over matter. The mystery being, if a brain can make possible the impossible, what could you or I do just by thinking about it?
1: Gregory, I'm not so sure I like being locked up in the same cell with you. Oh, what's that noise?
2: Look who just came through that drainpipe. A rat.
1: A rat?
2: Ah, here comes another one.
1: I can't stand rats.
2: They're not going to hurt you.
1: We're locked up in here. Guard! Let me out of this cell. Guard! Guard! There are rats in here!
0: Our mystery drama, The Great Brain, based on a story by Jacques Futrelle, was written especially for the Mystery Theater by James Agate Jr., and stars Gordon Heath. I'll be back shortly.

0: The most mysterious activity man is capable of is thinking. This is done by the mind. The mind is an activity of the brain. How it works is beyond us. We just don't know. Conan Doyle tells us, don't think about it. Stack up your brain attic with furniture where you can get at it when you need it. Isn't that elementary, my dear Watson? When we tick, what makes us tick?
1: Did you ring his doorbell, Herbert?
2: Well, of course I did. Jason, give the man a chance to answer his front door.
1: Oh, maybe he's not home. You sure he said drop by at 9 this evening?
2: Well, of course I'm sure. Here, I'll ring again.
1: Herbert, were you there at the chess match?
2: No, I wish I had been.
1: It was uncanny. Imagine a man who's never played chess winning over a grandmaster by sheer logic.
2: Well, Gregory has more than logic to work with.
1: What do you mean?
2: He has a great brain.
3: Gentlemen, I am pleased to see you.
1: Good evening, Gregory.
2: Hey, good to see you too, Greg.
3: Come in. Have you been ringing long? Didn't hear the bell. Let's go into the library. Hawkins has a good fire going. We'll sit and I'll put my problem to you.
1: Oh, you must be joking, Gregory. You of all people with a problem?
3: Sit down. Jason, Herbert, anywhere that looks comfortable. You know, we three scientists get together too rarely. Mm. Yes, I do have a problem. And it's only to my nearest and dearest friends, you two, that I would admit to it.
1: Well, as you said at the chess match, it's your move.
3: This is yesterday's Sunday Tribune. I'll read it. The mental marvel, Dr. Gregory March, has done it again. Defeated the Grandmaster Chess Champion in 4 out of 5 matches. Dr. March claims he never played the game before in his life. That concentration can make the incredible credible. Is it not more believable that Dr. March has kept secret all his abilities, which many suspect may be the case?
1: Well, there are always detractors, Gregory, you know that.
3: I keep trying to prove the superiority of the human brain, and at every turn I'd run into disbelief. So, gentlemen, that's the problem, and I enlist your aid.
1: Well, Gregory, we know you can perform certain feats of, mental magic.
3: Magic?
1: But not anything is possible with brain power.
3: I disagree. Not only anything, but everything is possible. You two set up the challenge, and I'll meet it.
2: Greg, Jason and I have an idea for a test. Now, there are some things which will not yield to any amount of thought.
3: What, for instance?
1: Prison walls. No man can think himself out of a cell. If he could, there'd be no prisoners.
2: Greg, let's suppose you were locked in a cell, a special prison cell, reserved, let's say, for the condemned murderer.
3: Yes.
2: Now, suppose you were locked in such a cell. Could you escape?
3: Certainly.
2: By brain power alone?
3: A good test. Have me locked up precisely as you would any man under sentence of death, and I'll get out. I will escape in a week.
1: Say, the death cell at the state penitentiary? You know, I think I could arrange that. I know the warden.
3: You name it.
2: What do you wear?
3: Whatever's customary. No, not a prison uniform, but shoes, socks, trousers, a shirt.
1: You'll permit yourself to be searched, of course.
3: Naturally. My dear friends, it's not what's on my body that will help me out, but what's in my head. Au revoir, Hawkins. Take good care of the house. See you in a week.
4: Is it true, sir, that your friends are taking you this morning to the state penitentiary?
3: Don't be concerned. Purely a scientific experiment.
1: Ready when you are, Gregory.
3: It's now 27 minutes past 7 o'clock. I shall be gone a week.
4: Yes, sir. Will you be needing a suitcase and clothes?
3: No, Hawkins, just what I have on my back. 1 week and 12 hours from now, these two gentlemen will take supper with me here.
1: Warden Hemmer, let me introduce Dr. Gregory March. As I said to you last night on the telephone, Dr. March is to be your prisoner here at State Penitentiary.
5: Some kind of experiment, you said.
3: Except in this case, the outcome is not unknown, but yes, all in the interest of science. So where do I begin, Warden?
5: All right, Dr. March, you will first submit to being searched. Turn out your pockets, please. Now, will you remove your shoes and socks?
3: I hope the inspection was satisfactory. You found nothing concealed which might aid me in escaping.
5: Doctor, even if you had a blowtorch on you, I don't think you could get out of state pen.
1: Gregory, are you sure you want to do this?
3: Would you and Herbert be convinced if I didn't?
1: Well, no, I can't say we would.
2: Warden, is it quite impossible for Dr. March to communicate with anyone outside the prison?
5: Absolutely impossible. He won't be permitted anything to write with at all.
2: Yes, and your guards, would they deliver any messages from him?
5: Not a word, directly or indirectly. They'd report to me immediately anything he said or turn over to me anything the prisoner might give them.
3: I do have, however, three small requests.
5: Well, I thought we all agreed to no special favors.
3: I'm not asking any. I'd like to have some tooth powder. Not toothpaste, tooth powder. Secondly, I'd like to have one $5 bill and two $10 bills.
1: Warden, is there any man in this prison who our friend might bribe with the $25?
5: He's not going to meet another prisoner. He'll be in solitary. And as for anyone else... No, not for $2,500.
1: Well, I can see no reason why Gregory shouldn't have the money. I think I have some tens. One, two.
2: I've got a five. Now, you sure that's all you want, Greg?
3: That'll be enough, thanks.
5: You had three requests, don't you?
3: Yes. The third is, before I go into my cell, I'd like to have my shoes polished.
5: This is cell 99. Guard, open up, please. This is the cell where we keep condemned murderers. It's on the ground floor. It's visible to every passing guard. There's one small window, barred, of course, a bed, lavatory, and commode.
6: Oh, this is awful. Greg, why don't you change your mind?
3: Herbert, you're taking up valuable time by talking.
5: Well, if I may ask you, Dr. March, valuable time for you to do what with?
3: To think, Warden.
1: Well, I ask it again, Warden, although I'm sure the answer. There's no way any prisoner can leave this cell.
5: No, sir, not without my permission. No one in 99 has any way of communicating with the outside.
3: Jason, do I get the impression you don't trust me?
1: Oh, not at all. I'm just making certain that you prove your case...
3: Quite honestly.
1: Oh, I was going to say scientifically.
3: Why don't we set up a control for the first night? Jason, join me here for the first day and night. Then you can observe.
2: That's not a bad idea. I think you should, Jason.
5: You'd have to be searched also, you understand.
1: Why not? I'll do it. Here, Herbert, my keys, wallet. Oh, in fact, take the whole jacket, mm-hmm. So I'll be dressed in shirt sleeve like Gregory.
5: If you don't mind, sir, I'll just check your clothing.
1: Go ahead. No hidden weapons, I assure you.
3: I notice cell 99 is on the main floor. The administration office is here, too?
5: Well, just three doors down the cell block is my office, so I'm certainly going to hear anyone trying to get out. Now, Dr. March, a guard will bring you breakfast in the morning, then a meal at noon, and at 6, you'll get dinner. The guard will stand by while you eat, and then remove a wooden spoon and bowl and cup. Then at 9 at night, there's a cell-by-cell inspection tour.
3: Glad to hear it. The more security, the greater the challenge.
5: You're quite determined, aren't you, Dr. March?
3: Yes, I am.
5: Oh, in case I forgot to mention it, no one has ever escaped from state pen. No man has ever made it over that 18-foot electrified wall.
3: Good of you to tell me, Warden. I'll make a note that is not the way to leave. All set, Jason?
1: Hmm?
3: Now, if you'll kindly lock us up, Warden.
5: Certainly. Guard.
2: Well, so long, Greg. Good luck. I'll stop by for you the first thing in the morning, Jason.
3: Oh, Warden, what time is it now exactly?
5: 11:17.
3: Make a note of it on your calendar. I will join you gentlemen in the warden's office at 11:17 in the morning, 1 week from now.
2: And if you're not there, Greg?
3: There's no if about it.
7: Both of you gentlemen finish your dinner?
3: Yes, guard, you can remove the trays.
1: That's the kind of food you're going to get for 7 days. I don't envy you.
3: I can afford to lose a little weight.
1: You know, Gregory, I'd like to see you pull this off.
3: I know you would.
1: Would it be out of line to ask you how you go about it?
3: When I tackle a new problem, I become all brain and mind. I begin by being a sponge, soaking up all the information I can. You can help. Go stand on the bed. Take a look out of the window and tell me what you see.
1: The prison yard lit by arc lights all around. That wall looks higher than 18 feet. It's too smooth to climb up.
3: And it's electrified on top. How many guards?
1: Let's see. Oh, there are four of them patrolling.
3: From the window, how far down is it to the yard?
1: Just a couple of feet, four or five.
3: Good observation. Jump down. Then I check my memory. Do you remember how we got to cell 99?
1: Well, let's see. The main gate, guard's booth there. Then through two heavy steel gates. Then into the main prison to the warden's office on this floor. Then, two more steel doors in the corridor and the double locks on your cell.
3: Step three, the inside. Search every corner. It's completely bare. Not a chair, not a table. The bed seems to be welded together so that it can't be torn apart and used.
1: You really picked the impossible.
3: That's the whole point. Now, when you were looking out the window, did you notice anything in particular about the arc lights in the yard?
1: No, I don't think so.
3: One of the wires leads up past my window to the roof.
1: Was that important?
3: Well, it might be. No detail is unimportant.
1: But you... Gregory, what's that noise?
3: Let me have a look. Something over in this corner. Well, what do you know? A rat.
1: A rat?
3: And another one. Now, where do they come from?
1: Gregory, I can't stand rats. I can't.
3: Here's a third.
1: I've got to get out of here.
3: They're not going to hurt you, Jason. Get down from that bed.
1: But we're locked up in here. Guard! Let me out of this cell. Guard! Guard!
0: I am reminded of a poem by Robert Browning called The Pied Piper, in which he says, "Anything like the sound of a rat makes my heart go pitter-pat." Seriously, though, the little rodents have been much maligned from Shakespeare to Shaw. If I may be permitted to give you a hint of things to come, rats, for the size of their skulls, have far more brain power than man. Mystery Theater will be back shortly with Act 2.

0: We have called our mystery the Great Brain. That brain resides in the cranium of scientist Dr. Gregory March. To prove its power, he has vowed that by logic alone, he can, forgive me, steal a march on his warden and his guards and escape from prison in 7 days. It is the following morning.
1: Breakfast, Dr. March.
2: Good morning, guard. You know my name.
1: Well, sir, the whole prison's talking about you. Having yourself locked up. You say you done nothing. Here, I'll put your tray in your bed. Now, you'd better eat up. I'm supposed to stay till you're finished.
2: What do we have here? Coffee? What's this? Oatmeal?
1: Yeah, that's what it is. There go the rats. They smell food, and that wood, they'll come miles.
2: I've noticed there's an old dry drain pipe in the wall. They run in and out of it like it's a revolving door.
1: Yeah, well, that old pipe's big enough for a rat, but hardly a human being.
2: I've never been partial to oatmeal, but you can get used to anything.
1: Hey, rats don't bother you, Doctor?
2: They're more scared of me than I am of them. How far is the river?
1: Oh, about 300 feet. Hey, we have a baseball diamond out there on the other side of the wall, just for staff. You finish your coffee?
2: Almost. I noticed last night I was getting very thirsty. You think you could bring me a little water in a bowl and leave it here?
1: I'll ask the warden.
2: I'll appreciate that. I suppose you're the guard assigned to my cell, so I ought to know your name.
1: It's Argus.
2: Argus? Really?
1: Why? Is that name something special?
2: I should say it is. Ask me to tell you about it sometime.
1: Warden, may I see you a moment?
3: Yes, come in, Argus. Is everything all right in 99?
1: One of the armed guards on outside patrol handed me this just now. He said the prisoner threw it out of 99.
3: Let me see. $5 bill tied around a piece of cloth. Would you look at this? You see what it says? Finder of this, please deliver to the warden. This is a piece of torn shirt. His shirt. Wait a minute, look. Inside there's more writing. Looks like a code.
1: May I see it, sir?
3: Nakai Paxi got to my feet. It's not English. What do you make of it, Argus?
1: Well, why don't you try reading it backwards, sir?
3: Back? If I want to escape, I can. What, is he crazy? Why write me a note like this? What do you think, Argus?
1: Well, I'm thinking, where did he get the pen and the ink to write with?
3: Dr. March. What are you doing on your hands and knees over there?
2: Oh, hello, Warden. Just playing with the little beggars. There isn't much else to do to amuse yourself.
3: I brought you this prison shirt. You won't find it so easy to write on dark blue denim striped with black. You know, I don't know what you hope to accomplish by that silly note. I know why you're here. But I warn you, it's my duty to stop you from escaping. And what did you write that note with?
2: Isn't finding that out also your duty? Angus, how many days have I been in cell 99?
1: Three whole days, Dr. March. And my name isn't Angus, it's Argus.
2: Oh, how could I have forgotten? The new drainage system that was put in leads right to the river, does it?
1: Yes, sir.
2: I suppose the pipes are pretty small.
1: Oh, no, not if you're 5 inches high.
2: You're very watchful and quick. When I started this, Argus, I was firmly convinced escape was possible. How would you react to a considerable financial reward?
1: For what?
2: For helping me escape. You've got the keys.
1: Nope.
2: $500?
1: Nope.
2: $1,000?
1: Dr. March, if you gave me $10,000, I couldn't let you out. Now, between here and the main gate, there are 7 different doors. Now, I only have keys for this building. Besides, I just couldn't do it.
2: Spoken like an August.
1: What is it about my name, sir, that makes you say that?
2: In good time, my vigilant watchman. I shall tell you.
3: Tried to bribe you, did he? First some dumb message in code, and now attempted bribery. You know, Argus, I'm beginning to worry about that cell. Come on along with me. I'm going to try to persuade him to forget this. Sears, open the cell block.
1: Shh, shh, warden.
3: What is it?
1: I hear something from cell 99.
3: Okay. Let's move up real quiet and see what he's up to. It sounds like he's got a file and he's working one of the steel bars. Dr. March, what are you doing?
4: Not a thing, Warden.
3: All right, guard the cell door, please. What are you hiding behind your back, Doctor?
4: Behind my back? Nothing. See? My hands are empty.
3: Guard, search him.
1: Hey, let me hear something, Warden. Here.
3: Well. That looks like a metal instep from a shoe. Hiding it under your belt, Doctor, huh? You're going to have to do better than that.
1: Here's another one, Warden.
3: Oh, thank you. Well, that accounts for both shoes. You know, Doctor, never in a million years can you cut those window bars with something like this. Why don't you call your friends and tell them you're ready to give up? Tell them the scientific experiment is over.
2: I haven't started yet.
3: Argus, come back to my office with me for a moment, will you? I have an idea.
1: Warden, do you think he has any chance of getting out?
3: Oh, of course not. Just the same, he's darn clever. I was reading in the Trib about him. That fellow Jimmy Purvis had a whole column about him being here. I don't know how he found out. He calls him Big Brain or Great Brain. You know something? It still bugs me that I don't know how he wrote that note. Who's that?
1: The prisoner we just got up in 79, 2 tiers up.
3: Come on, up the stairs, Argus, quick.
1: One more flight, Warden.
3: Oh, I'm getting too old for this.
5: Help me! Help me!
3: Right, what's the matter with you? Stop that noise. All right, guard, open up.
5: What am I to do?
3: Get off your knees, prisoner. Argus, you know what's the matter with this man?
5: Take me out of this cell, please. Take me out. I heard something. It's making me sick.
3: Who is this fellow? What's he accused of?
1: Henry Victor, sir. He's accused of throwing acid in a woman's face. She died of it.
5: I can't prove it. Please put me in some other cell.
3: Right, I don't care, Victor. I'm the warden. If you've heard anything strange, I want to know what it was.
5: I can't.
3: Well, where did it come from?
5: I don't know. Everywhere. Nowhere. Please don't make me answer.
3: You must answer.
5: It was a voice, but it wasn't human.
1: Yes, go on.
5: It was sort of muffled and sort of far away and ghostly.
3: Was it from outside or inside the prison?
5: I told you, it didn't come from anywhere. It was here, right here, everywhere. Like in the walls. Please, Warden, I'll go crazy. You've got to do something.
2: Good afternoon, August. I see they've got you on the yard shift. How do you like it out of doors?
6: Hey, Dr. March, you're supposed to be inside your cell.
2: I am inside, August.
6: No, not calling out of your window to me here in the yard. Now, why don't you obey the rules, Doctor? You've only got 3 more days.
2: I wanted to ask you, August, who services these prison arc lights?
6: I don't know. It's somebody from the outside.
2: You have no electricians in the prison?
6: No, sir, we don't.
2: I think you'd save tons of money if you had your own man.
6: Well, it's none of my business. Doctor, will you please get away from your window?
2: Before I go, I have something for you, August. Step up a little closer, huh? Can you reach out from the yard to my window?
6: What is it?
2: Just this $5 bill. Take it.
6: Well, what for?
2: For being so affable and understanding. Keep it.
4: You deserve it.
6: And so I was patrolling out in the yard, and he's in his cell looking out the window, and he hands me this $5 bill. Said it was for me. I should keep it.
3: Let me see. $5. Wait a minute. March only had two tens and a five. One five came with that note. So where did he get this one?
6: Well, could somebody have changed one of the tens for him?
3: Who? You're the only one he sees. Oh, no, I've got to search 99 again. Something's hidden somewhere. When a prisoner can write messages when he wants, get money when he wants, we're in deep trouble. This could cost me my job.
4: Who is it?
3: It's me, the warden.
4: Still dark. What time is it? Oh, please don't shine that flashlight in my face.
3: It's 3 o'clock, Doctor.
4: Oh, you're an early riser. You wouldn't care to come back when it's daylight, I suppose.
3: I'm going to search every inch of this cell. Get up, please. First of all, I want to move your bed away from the wall. Nope. No, I don't need your help. You stand over there in that corner. Now, let's see what we have back here. Is that... Yeah, it must be the old drain pipe. What have you got in there? Oh, darn it, my fingers don't quite... Oh, yeah, I got a hold of something. As you... Oh, it's a dead rat.
4: Oh, yes, one of my local friends.
3: Oh, my back. I shouldn't bend over that way. Doctor... Help me move the bed up to the cell window. No funny business. No.
4: Yeah, happy to oblige. I might leave it there. Get a little more air.
3: I'll just get myself up on it.
4: Why are you standing on my bed?
3: Just want to examine these bars. Yeah, that's solid. Solid. Every one. All perfectly rigid. Now don't move. I'm coming down.
4: I was just going to give you a hand.
3: Don't bother. Stand right there, and we'll have a look at your clothing. All right, turn your trouser pockets inside out.
4: Both of them?
3: Come on, Doctor. Stop stalling. The left pocket. Okay. Now the right. Uh-oh. Some money. Give it here, will you? $1 bills. Five of them.
4: If you'd like to borrow them, Warden, feel free.
3: Wait a minute. Let me get this straight. When I locked you up here, you had two tens and a five. You sent one five with a note. You gave Argus another five. How did you get these? Now, don't tell me you just thought them up.
4: I was going to say just that, but I won't.
3: All right, I can't force you to talk, but I can watch your every move for the next 48 hours. Escaping from state penitentiary isn't going to be that easy.
4: But, Warden, I never thought it would be.
0: What we are hearing are the maneuvers of a superior intellect. Each move we have heard Dr. Gregory March make has a reason. Mystery Theater shall return shortly with Act 3.

0: I don't think either you or I doubt that Dr. Gregory March isn't going to be able to escape that fortress of steel and stone. And I suspect for all his bluff, the warden fears the same. It's how he'll do it that fascinates. What transforming power is this superior brain able to exert? It is the fifth day. The hour is late, and the warden turns restlessly in his bed.
1: What in heaven's name is that? Where's the light? Where's that phone? Night, Duty. Hit the alarm and get Argus to call me back. Better get some clothes on. Oh, my back. That crazy man again. Okay, Night, Duty. Turn the alarm off.
2: Victor's screaming. I can't get him to quiet down.
1: Open up his cell, Argus. Now, Victor, what's going on? Will you get up off the floor? What's all the yelling about?
3: I can't stand it. I did it. I killed him. Yes, I did. I killed him. Take that voice away. Get it away from me.
1: Take what voice away?
3: Isn't it enough? I admit I killed her. I threw the acid in her face. I didn't mean for her to die.
1: Come on, Victor. Stop it.
3: It was me. I did it. I confess. Get me out of this cell.
2: Hear it?
1: What? I don't hear anything.
3: No, it stopped. It's that voice again. Kind of muffled, like a voice from the dead.
1: What does it tell you?
3: Acid. It keeps saying that over and over again. It accuses me, see? Acid. Because I threw the acid and the woman died. She couldn't identify me, see? But I have to confess, I got to. The voice is making me.
1: Is that all your voice said? Just acid?
3: That's what it was saying yesterday and the day before.
1: Nothing else?
3: There was something else that said, I remember now, size 8 hat. Yes, that's what it was.
1: Size 8 hat?
3: Yes, size 8 hat. Very clear. Said it a couple of times.
1: Good morning, Argus. This is the warden. You can congratulate me. It's the seventh day, and I'm still playing with a full deck. The two friends of Dr. March are here. Yeah, I know it's very early. Would you bring us all some coffee? Thanks.
4: Well, Warden, I'll confess to you, I thought he'd do it. And I'm very surprised he hasn't. Aren't you, Herbert?
5: Well, not really, Jason. Even brain power's got its limitations.
1: Well, I can tell you now, he didn't really try very hard. Spent most of his time being friendly with his guard, playing with the rats in his cell, writing notes. Now, that is something I never caught on to, where he got the pen and ink. And you know that 25 you gave him?
4: Mm-hmm.
1: It turned into a 10, 2 5s, 5 singles. Crazy.
4: Hmm. We never came into contact with any other prisoners?
1: Never. I saw him, and his guard saw him. Well, here he is now. This is Mr. Argus, who's personally been in charge of cell 99. I just put the coffee on the desk, Argus. Gentlemen, help yourself.
2: Warden, I have a special delivery letter for you.
1: Oh, thank you. Tell me, how is our distinguished Houdini this morning?
2: Well, half an hour ago at 6, he was sleeping like a baby. Oh, he gave me this last night.
1: What is it? A silver dollar. He handed it to you?
2: Yes, sir. To remember him by.
1: You see what I mean, gentlemen? Crazy stunts like that. But trying to escape? No, sirree. Oh, excuse me. Warden here. What Arklight? Well, if you discovered it last night, why didn't you take care of it then? Well, sure, call the electric service company. Tell them to send 3 or 4 men down here on the double to fix it.
4: Problems?
1: Oh, an arc light on one side of the yard has been out all night.
2: Are you going to open the letter, Warden? It was a special delivery.
1: What? Oh, yeah, of course. Don't be a son of a gun.
4: What is it?
1: You look at the envelope. A special delivery letter, return address, cell 99. Says, dear friends, don't forget you're invited for dinner tonight at 7:27. Wardenhammer, that means you, too. And you, my vigilant Argus. Faithfully yours, Gregory Martin. Argus, you hightail yourself over to cell 99 right now and see if that man's still in there. Main gate, this is the warden. Those electricians arrived yet? Three workmen and a supervisor. Okay, but just make sure only four men leave. That gentleman is security. I can't get over this letter. The nerve to... Yeah? Two reporters? Sure, why not? Yeah, bring them over to my office. Did either of you gentlemen tell the press to be here this morning?
6: No,
4: neither did I.
2: Warden, he's in a cell, all right. Still asleep. I could see him through the cell door.
4: I've been looking at this letter. It's Gregory's handwriting, but the postmark is blurred. Looks like last night's date. How did he do it?
1: That's what's got me. If he is in his cell, how did he do it? Argus, go see who that is. Oh, it's the reporters.
7: Hello, Warden.
1: Hi, Jimmy. Gentlemen, this is Jimmy Purvis from the Trib. Come on in and bring your friend, Jim.
7: Come on in, folks. I heard there's a story here. Now, let me introduce my associate. Turn around, pal. Dr. Gregory March.
8: Greg?
1: How did you do it?
8: Forgive me. I'm a little earlier than 11:17, but I don't think Warden Hammer will mind.
1: March, will you mind telling me
8: how... Not at all, Warden. Why don't we all go back to cell 99 and I'll show you. Jimmy, I think the Trib will enjoy this story. Jimmy, this has been my home for a week. Certain disadvantages, but certain advantages. To demonstrate the extraordinary advantages of this extraordinary cell, I step on the bed, sweep my hand across the bars on this small window, and presto! Oh. The window bars all fall down like magic.
1: How could that be? I tested those.
8: Before, Warden. Not after.
1: Who's that in the bed?
8: Mr. Nobody. Argus, shine your light upon that strange bedfellow. I pull back the cover a wee bit, and what do you see, gentlemen?
7: A wig.
8: You ought to know, Jimmy. The color is excellent.
7: Thank you, Doctor.
1: Would you mind pulling the covers all the way back, Dr. March? What's that body made of?
8: Oh, happy to oblige.
1: Well, for good
8: luck. Warden, would you be so good as to identify what you see on the bed?
1: I can't believe it. It's a coil of rope.
8: 30 feet, I'll have you know.
1: And there are a couple of files, a roll of fine wire, pair of pliers. Sure beats me.
8: If you'll excuse me, I'd better get myself back to the house. It takes me quite a while to decide what wines should be served at our little celebration.
1: Just a minute. Aren't you going to tell us how you did it?
8: Perhaps. Later. Over the brandy. Well, my very dear friends, was that dinner worth waiting for? I trust everyone else had enough to eat. Shall we tell them, Jimmy?
7: No, you tell them, Doctor. They were your ideas.
8: Very simple. You sit down and you weigh the odds. On one side, you have 7 steel doors, and on the other, a rat hole. My escape was facilitated by a rat running out of a rat hole.
1: Yes, but what did you write the notes with? And where did you get the money and all those things stuffed in your bed to make it look like you were sleeping? I mean, there's rope, wire, pliers. You had a hardware store full.
8: Let me tell it my way, Warden. You sit there. You say, where do those rats go? Into the river? Or does the old drain come out on land? So you examine the little beggars. Their feet are dry. They are land rats.
1: I see that, but... it's still hundreds of yards between cell 99 and where the drain ends.
8: Warden, did you know there's a quarter of a mile of cotton thread in one good cotton sock? Let me show you. I snip one end with my fingernail and then pull gently, gently. See? One continuous thread. So I wrote a note on a piece of shirt. That was before you confiscated my white shirt, remember? Mm-hmm. Tied my instructions to a $10 bill and tied the whole thing to a rat's foot and sent him on his way through the old drain, keeping the other end loosely in my hand. I knew the little beast, as soon as he got out of the pipe, would sit down and gnaw the thread off, which is what he did.
7: It must have been the next day a boy showed up at the Trib and asked for me. He handed me the note, which said, "Will the finder take this to Jimmy Purvis at the Tribune? He'll give you another $10. The kid had found the note playing ball.
5: What made you interested, Mr. Purvis?
7: Well, the note said, "I dare you," and it was signed, "Chess Player." I made the boy show me where he'd found the note, and sure enough, there was the thread.
8: It ran the length of the old drain. That afternoon, I felt a tug, and I knew I had an ally. The thread passed notes back and forth, and wire became rope, and a plan was set up for today. You came pretty close, Warden, but your fingers weren't long enough. All you found was the dead rat I'd put there.
1: I still want to know, what did you write the notes with?
8: The metal tip of my shoelace made a pen. The shoe polish, moistened with water, was the ink.
1: Doctor, I've got to hand it to you.
2: Dr. March. Did you have anything to do with a prisoner who was two tiers right above in cell 99? He was hearing voices.
8: I'm afraid I'm to blame, for better or worse. All the old drain pipes must be connected. To cut the bars, I needed nitric acid. I'd run out of shoe polish, so I tried whispering nitric acid into the drain pipe so Jimmy could hear me at the other end.
2: Oh, so Victor did hear that word, acid.
8: After repeating it several nights, Jimmy got the message, sent some test tubes full of nitric to me, and with the wire I was able to cut the bars. The tooth powder kept the acid from spreading. But once I got out of my cell, how to get to the warden's office disguised? We worked out this plan for me to have a workman's uniform, and I whispered to Jimmy, "Get me a size 8 hat."
1: He did hear a size 8 hat. Poor Victor.
2: So... it was you who cut the wire outside your window leading to the arc light.
8: August, congratulations. That's just what I did.
7: When the warden called the electric service company, I was waiting there.
1: You were there, Mr. Furman?
7: Mm-hmm. I persuaded the supervisor I'd like to go along, that maybe there was a story. And I brought extra overalls and a hat for Dr. March.
8: I'd escaped through the window in the darkness a couple of hours earlier, replaced the bars, and hid behind one of the buildings. I'd watched the patrols. I knew exactly what their route was.
7: So I arrived with the electricians, helped Dr. March get dressed, and the two of us walked into your office, Warden. End of an escape.
1: I'll be darned.
8: There's always a way. Just rely on your brain. Jimmy, don't be too hard on the warden here. And August, my faithful guard.
2: I've enjoyed every moment, sir.
8: Whoever christened you must have known the profession you'd follow.
2: Well, how so, sir?
8: Why, your name. It means a very watchful person. Argus was a mythical being with 100 eyes, some of which were always wide open.
2: Not open wide enough, I'd say.
0: I'll be back shortly with a final thought. The pertinent point that suddenly jumps in front of my mind is remembering a short verse by Emily Dickinson. The brain is wider than the sky, for put them side by side, the one the other will contain with ease, and you beside. Our cast included Gordon Heath, Russell Horton, Earl Hammond, and Ian Martin. Associate Director, Marlon Swing. This is Hyman Brown, Producer-Director, inviting you to return to our Mystery Theater for another adventure in the macabre. Until next time, then, pleasant dreams.

0: Stay with us throughout the night on Old Time Radio USA as Hyman Brown's Mystery Theater continues in just a moment.
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0: Welcome to the Mystery Theater. I am Hyman Brown. This is a story of the outre and the bizarre. I'm talking about historians and history. Is there a more magical year to Americans than 1776, a more enchanted number? And yet, if you were a betting man back then, you would have had to go with the overwhelming odds and back the British. Why not? The British had the men, they had the ships, they had the money too. All that the Americans had was a few of what we would call now the intangibles. But isn't that what life is all about? The intangible?
1: What's this about a ghost? I won't have it.
2: General, I see me.
1: I won't have sergeants who spread such ridiculous rumors.
2: But General Washington, sir, the man has no head.
1: A Hessian on horseback without a head.
2: Sir, I fought under you when you was a colonel in the King's Virginia Militia. And I waited 17 years to serve under you again. And we've been under fire no less than 5 times together.
1: That's why an old soldier like you should know better.
2: I do know better. And I've seen him. This headless Hessian.
1: That'll be all, Sergeant. Dismissed.
2: Yes, sir.
3: General, the man was obviously drunk or deranged.
4: No, Major Hamilton. I would wager my life on Sergeant Meadows. If he says he saw a headless Hessian, then depend on it, there is a headless Hessian.
0: Our mystery story, The Headless Hessian, was written especially for the Mystery Theater by Sam Dan and stars Lloyd Buckner. I'll be back shortly with Act One. Some 200 years ago, if you were a poor German peasant, you could be drafted into the army, and your regiment could be sold to whatever foreign country could afford to buy it. Frederick II sold some soldiers to George III to put down a disturbance in the American colonies. 22,000 troops for about $15 million in today's money, or some $730 per man, which was just about the going price for an able-bodied black slave. Well, along about December of 1776, there was a large detachment of Hessians stationed in Trenton, New Jersey. Their commanding officer was a certain Colonel Rowell, who was considered a good soldier, but he did have a certain weakness, and since you'd never guess what it is, I'll tell you. The colonel was crazy about music played on the flute.
5: Yes?
6: I have here a note to the colonel from the captain of the guard.
5: All right, wait here.
7: Yes? Oh, it's the beautiful Peggy.
5: A soldier brought you this note, sir.
7: To the commanding officer from the captain of the guard. Sir, the bearer of this note is the most accomplished flute player I have ever heard. I believe you would enjoy hearing it. Oh, I must see him at once.
6: Colonel, we must arrange for the disposition of the trenches.
7: Tomorrow.
6: I respectfully submit...
7: Lieutenant Peel.
6: Suppose the Americans attack.
7: Suppose the Americans attack? Are you serious, Lieutenant?
6: Colonel, it is possible.
7: Yes, it's possible. It's possible for the sun to shine at midnight. It's possible for the Delaware River to turn into a foaming current of gear.
6: But the American army is...
7: This rabble that calls itself the American army no longer exists.
6: Sir, General Washington has at least 40,000 men.
7: This upstart militia colonel has been running like a whipped dog across 4 rivers. The Hudson, the Hackensack, the Passaic, and the Delaware. He's now at bay.
6: Sir, he is very dangerous and clever.
7: But boy, you must believe this war is over. Your commander, Lord Cornwallis, plans to sail for England next month to report this fact to the king.
6: The Americans are still organized. They have spirit.
7: Son, I promised your father I would make an officer and a gentleman out of you. The first requisite for success in a military career. Never contradict your superior.
6: Even when I am right?
7: Especially when you're right. Peggy,

0: Bring in my flute player.
1: Colonel, this Washington is wearing us down.
2: Flute player, well. Yeah.
1: Sir, Private Heinrich Langmuth reporting.
2: And where are you from, Heinrich?
1: Aldersburg, if it should please your excellency.
2: Good country. I see you brought your flute. And so, present arms.
1: A little tune from the home country, excellency.

0: wirklich ein Meisterspieler.
1: Ah, yes. You will come here again tomorrow night, Soldier Einemuth.
2: I obey, Your Excellency.
1: Give him the money, Peel.
0: Now, don't fish for pennies like some frugal Frenchman. Give him the handful. He's earned it.
2: I thank Your Excellency.
1: Peggy, take him into the kitchen. The man must be hungry.
3: This way.
2: Good night, Your Excellency.
4: Peggy.
3: You fool.
4: Ah, but I'm your fool, darling Peggy.
3: Where did you get that uniform? You could be shot.
4: See you once again. It's worth it.
3: Well, it's worth nothing of the kind. You've got to get out of here.
4: After all the trouble I had getting in here, you want me to get out?
3: When you knocked on the door, I said to myself, well, here's a Hessian that looks like Tom Caldwell. I couldn't believe it. And then I watched you play.
4: Ah, have I improved?
3: Oh, yes, your tone is so much... Tom, stop it. Do you want to be shot as a spy?
4: Oh, now, wait. What does that walrus mean by my beautiful Peggy?
3: Oh, he's all right.
4: Oh?
3: Well, everybody says Mom and I are lucky the Hessian commander chose our house for his headquarters.
4: Mm.
3: We're protected against the riffraff, you know. How did you get here?
4: Well, the governor called out the Jersey militia and attached us to Washington's army. I had to see you.
3: But the army's across the Delaware. How did you get here?
4: You have to ask that. You don't remember our secret place?
3: The Ford.
4: Yes. I borrowed a horse.
3: But, Tom, what are you going to do?
4: Well, I'd like to get married.
3: Now?
4: Well, we're going to have to wait a little while, but it'll be over soon.
3: Oh, I don't think so. We won't win for a long time.
4: We're not going to win at all.
3: Tom.
4: Oh, Peggy, you should see Washington's army. Half of them don't have uniforms or even blankets or shoes. Ain't hardly two weapons alike. There's shotguns, muskets, fowling pieces, a few rifles.
3: I have faith in that army.
4: Yeah, well, in a couple of 3 weeks, there isn't going to be any army. Most everybody's enlistment's expired. Most everybody's gone home.
3: Even you?
4: Even me.
3: Well...
4: Peggy, we've only got one life. Let's live it. Let's be happy.
1: Peggy, more wine!
3: Oh, I've got to go back in there. You'd better get out of here, Tom.
4: I'll see you tomorrow.
3: Oh, Tom, please, no, it's too dangerous.
4: I love you, Peggy.
3: How are you going to get back to our lines in that uniform?
4: Don't worry about it.
3: Don't
4: worry about anything. Tom Caldwell has arrived and the situation is well in hand.
5: Wake up, boys! Wake up! Sounds like somebody's coming on horseback. Stand by to challenge. Hold or I'll fire.
6: No.
7: Mr. Jones,
8: he ain't got no head.
5: Good Lord.
8: He's got no head.
5: I'm getting out of here.
8: Come on.
9: Oh, Major Hamilton, what is this nonsense?
10: General Washington, I don't know, but it's quite serious.
9: But we have enough problems. No, I suppose not. There's always room for more.
10: The men are terrified.
9: The headless Hessian. What kind of child
10: story? The picket on the road leading to the river actually saw him. Now, there were others who saw him,
9: too. They were all probably drunk.
10: General, I would tend to agree. But where would they get the liquor?
9: You must never underestimate the resourcefulness of the American soldier, Major Hamilton. How can I fault them? We're low on food, practically no blankets, and it's freezing.
10: The sergeant in charge of the picket is outside, sir. I thought you'd like to see him.
9: What I want to do is plan our attack on Trenton, which has to happen before the ice in the river freezes completely.
10: General, he insists on seeing you.
9: All right, Hamilton.
11: Sergeant Meadows.
12: Sergeant Meadows, Connecticut Brigade reporting, sir.
9: Sergeant Meadows. Yes, I remember you. You helped me rally the men at the Battle of Long Island. If I had a couple of hundred more like you, we'd still be on the east bank of the Hudson River.
12: Yes, sir. General Washington, yes, sir, we sure would.
9: Now, what's this ghost story nonsense?
12: It ain't nonsense.
9: You're talking like a day-old recruit, Sergeant.
12: I seen it, sir, with my own eyes.
9: Seen what?
12: The headless Hessian.
9: As one old-timer to another, Sergeant, did you see him through the fumes?
12: Sir, help me, General. I ain't had a drop since we crossed the Hackensack River.
9: Give me a detailed report.
12: Well, sir, we was on picket duty, and we heard this horseman approach. So I stood up and I challenged him. Halt! But he don't halt. He only seems to ride faster. Well, sir, I brought my weapon to bear. I was about to shoot. And then I seen his face. What I mean is, he had no face. No head.
6: No head.
12: No, General. He was dressed in the uniform of a Hessian mercenary soldier. And it was all complete. See, he didn't have his head.
6: Since he had disobeyed your order to halt, why didn't you fire?
12: Sir, if any other officer asked me that, I answer my flint was wet, or the primer flashed in the pan, or that I shot and missed. But you know what my answer is to you, General?
6: You were scared out of your wits.
12: Yes, sir.
6: Well, I would have been scared, too. All right, Sergeant, that's all.
12: General Washington, I did see him. The four men with me, they seen him, too. He was a headless Hessian.
6: Thank you, Sergeant. Report back to your unit.
12: Yes, sir.
6: Now, this is all we need, Major Hamilton. You can get men to fight when they're hungry, tired, cold, but not when they're scared of a ghost.
10: But there's no such thing as a ghost, General.
6: Hamilton, you're an intelligent man. I think you're the most intelligent man in the whole army. But don't let your intelligence get in the way of the facts. The fact here is there's a ghost, or what the men think is a ghost, and that's the same thing.
7: Oh! Oh! It's him! The headless Hessian ghost! Oh, no!
6: That's the fifth night in a row, Major Hamilton.
10: Yes, General.
6: They see this thing coming. Why can't they shoot it?
10: Well, they say they just freeze.
6: Hamilton, how do you account for it?
10: I don't know. I don't know. Maybe there is a headless Hessian.
6: Major, I'm surprised at you.
10: I know you should be,
6: this
10: but I...
6: This thing is destroying the morale of our forces. I want to attack Trenton no later than Christmas. We have to win the battle. We have to do something to make the people believe we can win this war.
10: Could it be a trick? Could the enemy be using this as a way to frighten our men?
6: Well, I can't think of a better answer. Now, you tell me he comes down the north road from the river, which is something I don't understand. The men expect him. Why can't they shoot?
12: I can't explain, General. Just something happens, that's all. You get that chill running down your backbone and that icy fear like a cold hand clasping around your heart.
6: Sergeant, I understand your term of service expires next week.
12: Yes, sir. Yes, sir.
6: I hope you'll set a good example to the rest of your unit by re-enlisting. Come, Sergeant, you know we simply can't afford to lose trained men like you and your comrades.
12: General, we ain't afraid of nothing that lives. It's what's dead that scares us. We just can't fight the supernatural.
6: Sergeant, suppose we end the career of this headless Hessian.
12: How are you going to do that?
6: I said suppose.
12: Well, in that case, General,
6: Let us exchange promises, Sergeant. I shall promise you that the headless Hessian will ride no more. And you must promise me to re-enlist.
12: General, it's done.
6: Forward, Major Hamilton.
10: General, you made that man a promise.
6: I know, Hamilton.
10: That means we will have to end the night riding of that notorious headless Hessian.
6: I'm aware of that.
10: Does the General have any idea how it's to be done?
6: Not at this time, Major Hamilton.
10: I don't...
6: Yes, Major.
10: Nothing.
6: No, there's something on your mind. Say it.
10: Sir, I just couldn't believe you would ever make a promise you couldn't keep.
6: Oh, I intend to keep it.
10: But you just said you didn't even know how.
6: But I have till midnight to think of something. Suppose we start thinking.
13: There's a legend about George Washington that he never told a lie. And although it has become fashionable to strip our heroes down to more human proportions, the fact is, the Washington legend remains surprisingly intact. And he has every intention of keeping his promise. He has to. Mystery Theater promises to return to you shortly.
14: Bye, baby.
13: As if General George Washington doesn't have enough tangible obstacles to contend with. Scarcity of food, arms, ammunition, and equipment he has now, in addition, a supernatural problem. Terrorizing the camp is the headless Hessian horseman, who is seen riding about almost every night. And unless this apparition is speedily dismounted and disposed of, it doesn't look as if there will be a flood of reenlistments at this most crucial hour.
9: I am thinking, General, but nothing occurs to me. Whoever he is, he's flesh and blood, and he can stop a bullet. And so I know what we have to do.
10: Yes, sir.
9: Well, who's making that very pretty music? Don't let me interrupt you, soldier.
14: A private Tom Caldwell, New Jersey Brigade, sir.
9: You're an expert flute player.
14: Well, thank you, sir.
9: I'm quite fond of music myself.
14: Yes, General, so they say.
9: Really? What do they say?
14: Well, they say you sing a perfect harmony.
9: We'll have to arrange for a musical evening once we have the British on the run.
14: Yes, sir.
9: And what do you think of this headless Hessian soldier?
14: Well, sir, how can there be a headless anybody?
9: Correct. I hope you can convince your friends. There's a straight-thinking young man for you, Hamilton. We need more like him.
10: Sir, what is your plan for dismounting this headless Hessian?
9: We know he comes from the direction of Trenton, do we not?
10: Yes, sir.
9: We know the time to be about midnight.
10: Yes.
9: The men on picket duty find themselves unable to shoot at him, isn't that so?
10: True.
9: But tonight, we shall have special squads of men who are not afraid to fire.
10: May I volunteer to command one of those squads?
9: Certainly, Hamilton. And ask Lieutenant Monroe to volunteer to command another.

0: Wunderschön. Yes, give him some money, Lieutenant Peel.
1: Here you are. Now, Colonel, please listen to me. The fortified place.
0: There will be no fortified places. It's not necessary.
1: Soldier, why are you standing there? Leave.
0: Go in the kitchen, Reinemuth, and have something to eat and drink.
1: Thank you, Your Excellency. At least, Colonel, if British headquarters asks about fortifications, let us be able to say that we...
0: All right. Show me where you want the host to be done. All right, sir. You must report here tomorrow. It's Christmas Eve.
2: Yes, sir.
3: Tom.
1: Well, don't I get a kiss?
3: You have to stop doing this.
1: You're right, darling.
3: No, I mean it.
1: Well, so do I. I'm going to desert.
3: Tom.
1: Well, I'm just about half the army, it seems like, deserts every day. But, darling, it's over.
3: But Washington says if he has to, he'll retire to the mountains and fight from there.
1: Peggy, all I ever wanted was to make hay on my farm, make music on my flute, and make love to you. I don't need any revolution for that.
3: Tom, I just can't think of you as a coward.
1: Oh, try another word. Try prudent.
3: Prudent? This harebrained thing you're doing now, that's prudent? You're risking your life every minute.
1: Well, that's all right. At least I'm risking my life for me. I'll see you tomorrow.
3: No, Tom. What? If you come back, I'll leave here.
1: But, sweetheart...
3: It's crazy. It can only end with your getting yourself killed one way or the other. By one side or the other.
1: Well, maybe.
3: I want us to get married. Somehow, we both have to live through this war, and crazy people won't survive. Tom, do you understand what I'm saying?
1: Yes, Peggy.
3: You've got to grow up. You know what I mean.
1: Exactly.
3: I don't need a few nights like this. I need the rest of our lives. Promise me, Tom. Promise me. You won't come here again until it's really safe.
1: But, Peg,
3: promise.
1: I promise.
4: Your men have their orders?
5: Yes, General.
4: I want this man taken. I'd prefer to have him alive, but if he insists, then we'll have to take him dead. Is that clear?
5: Yes, sir.
4: Tomorrow night is Christmas Eve. The enemy will be celebrating. We can have the advantage of surprise. If only we can capture this headless Hessian, our men will have the enthusiasm for a fight. Major Hamilton, Lieutenant Monroe, you must put a stop to him.
6: Oh, who goes there?
7: Major Hamilton, Lieutenant Monroe, and two squads.
6: Oh, yes, sir. Yes, sir. I recognize you, sir.
7: Any sign of him?
6: Not yet, Major Hamilton.
7: He comes this way all the time.
6: When he comes?
7: Monroe, we might as well deploy our men along the road.
6: Out of sight, then. Get among the trees. Now, I want it quiet. No one is to make a sound.
7: Listen.
6: It's him, sir. It's him.
8: Headless Hessian, I'm getting out of here.
6: Don't anyone move. Hold still. Hold still.
7: Challenge him, Sergeant.
6: Stand back. I'll do it myself. Halt! Halt or I'll fire! Halt! Let him have it! Fire! Fire! What's wrong with you, man?
7: I'm all froze up, Major.
6: Fool, hand me a rifle. I don't know what to... I'm sorry, sir.
7: What are you
6: standing here for? After him!
7: I fired. Lieutenant Monroe fired. Then I grabbed the sergeant's rifle and fired again, but he was gone.
4: And there was no sign of him?
7: We had 20 men. If everyone had fired...
4: But some shots were fired, and everyone heard them. And now I'm afraid it'll get worse.
7: Worse, General? How?
4: We may have begun a legend of an invincible and bulletproof headless Hessian.
7: I'm sorry, sir.
4: I'll go out there myself next time. Somebody has to bring him down.
7: Come in.
9: Sergeant Meadows reporting, sir.
4: Yes, Meadows.
9: Sir, I'm sorry about last night.
4: What is it? What have you got there? It's a flute.
9: Yes, General.
4: Where did you get it?
9: Well, when we went chasing after the headless Hessian, I happened to notice something lying along the side of the road. And I stopped and picked it up.
4: A flute? Well, what would a flute... Sergeant. Sergeant, take a squad... Go over to the New Jersey Hutments and arrest a man named Tom Caldwell. And also search all his belongings.
1: But, General, I don't understand.
4: Don't you?
1: No, sir.
4: How do you account for this Hessian uniform?
1: That uniform? Well, General Washington, I never saw that thing before in all my life.
4: It was found in the bottom of your kit.
1: Well, maybe someone put it there as a joke. That's right. You know how fellas are. We have some great jokers in the outfit.
4: And the money?
1: Money?
4: These are silver kroner. You can see they come from Hess Darmstadt. Now, soldier, where would you come into possession of Hessian money?
1: Well, it was in the skirmish. The skirmish we had 3 weeks ago, and this one was lying there dead, and I looked through his pockets. Well, that ain't a crime, is it? And that's how I come to get it.
4: And your flute. What was it doing lying by the side of the road?
1: So that's what happened to it. I knew I lost it someplace.
4: Don't you want to tell the truth, soldier? For the good of your soul.
1: For the good of my soul? General, when you talk like that, it means you're going to hang me.
4: You performed a treasonous act for the enemy, soldier.
1: No, it wasn't treason. It wasn't.
4: You deny you were paid. Here's the money.
1: I told you how I got it.
4: A common soldier wouldn't have so much money.
1: He was an officer.
4: Soldier, your only hope is the truth.
1: You wouldn't believe it.
4: And why wouldn't I believe it?
1: Because you'd have to be crazy like me.
4: Well, many people have called me crazy.
1: Sir, I've got this girl. She lives in Trenton. Her name is Margaret. Peggy Mason.
4: Yes?
1: Well, I just had to see her. I had to. You can understand that, General, can't you?
4: Yes.
1: So I couldn't go there in civilian clothes, could I? So I picked up this Hessian uniform. The coat's kind of big, and I just put the top of it up over my head so it would look like I was,
4: headless.
1: Yes, sir. Headless. And that would get me passed our ticket.
4: You say the girl's name is Peggy Mason. Major Hamilton, why is the name Mason familiar?
2: The Hessian commander is headquartered in the Mason House.
4: Of course. Do you mean to tell me that you actually risk going to the enemy headquarters?
1: Yes, sir.
4: But as a Hessian soldier, you would have to speak German.
1: Yes, sir, but when I was a very small boy, I was bound out to this German farmer, and I learned how to speak in Deutsch really good.
4: Even so, how could you get into the colonel's headquarters?
1: Well, sir, I knew something about this Colonel Rawl. The colonel, he's a fool for flute music, and so...
4: Now, let me understand this. You went to their headquarters, played the flute for Colonel Rawl.
1: Yes, sir, and he appreciated it so much, he gave me money. The money you found.
4: And then, afterward, you found an opportunity to spend some time with your girl.
1: Oh, yes, sir, I was always able to find time for that.
4: Weren't you afraid you'd be shot coming back?
1: Well, sir, I figured everyone would be too scared to shoot at me, and I was right, until last night. I heard them shots, and I was so scared, I just dropped my flute. I couldn't stop to look for it, neither.
4: Is there anything else you would like to add?
1: Well, sir, that's about it. I don't think it's worth my getting shot.
4: Oh, you wouldn't be shot in any event. The penalty for treason is death by hanging.
1: Well, General, please, the way I see it, the worst I did was to be absent without leave.
5: Very well, soldier. We listened to your fairy tale. Now, suppose you tell us the truth.
1: Major, that was the truth. Every single word was the truth.
4: Sergeant, take the prisoner outside.
1: Yeah, please, sir. You ain't going to hang me.
10: Prisoner, stand at attention. About face. Forward, put.
1: Yeah, please, General. General Washington, don't order them to hang me.
11: It would be better if Tom had a more convincing story. We know Tom is telling the truth, but unfortunately our testimony will have no way of making itself felt. His faith, at this point, rests with General Washington. His only hope is that Washington, who is a completely truthful person, will be able to discern the truth in others. Mystery Theater will continue in a few moments with Act 3. The ride of the headless Hessian has come to an end. He is neither headless nor a Hessian. He is Tom Caldwell, a New Jersey infantryman who is only trying to visit his girlfriend inside the British line. And he has been discovered. and in grave danger of being dispatched as a traitor. The decision is up to the commander-in-chief.
7: General, you have the right to order him executed. Or would you prefer to assemble a court-martial?
4: A court-martial? Major Hamilton, they would hang him.
7: But the man deserves to be hanged.
4: No one deserves to be hanged. We only use the rope because we're unable to think of a truly fitting punishment. You must admit he tells quite a story.
7: An unbelievable story.
4: I don't know about that. I think I believe him.
7: But the story makes no sense.
4: Hamilton, you are an extremely intelligent and logical man. But you mustn't let it ruin your common sense.
7: But, sir,
4: How old are you?
7: 29.
4: And how old do you suppose that soldier is?
7: 22, 23.
4: And I am 44. Now, why do I understand that boy better than you do?
7: General, I understand he is a traitor.
4: Oh, come, Hamilton. He's in love.
7: Love?
4: Yes, he's in love. The way only a young man can be in love. He's not only in love with her, but he's in love with love itself.
7: Excuse me, sir, but I'm afraid I don't follow.
4: Well, maybe you will one day, and you'll be a better man for it. It's more than the girl. It's the adventure, the danger. He risks his life every time he sees her. He can be captured by the Hessians and hanged. He could be captured or shot by his own side as well. Can a young man ask for more?
7: Well, what do you propose to do with him?
4: He deserves a medal.
7: General!
4: Don't be alarmed. I shall do the proper thing and take an extremely dim view of the situation. Bring him back here.
5: Sergeant, the prisoner.
4: Soldier, I believe your story.
1: Oh, thank you, General. I knew you would. Everyone says General Washington, he's the fairest man in the
4: world. That doesn't mean you're innocent.
1: No, sir, no. I mean, sure, I'm guilty of something, but nothing that would call for a rope now, would it?
4: Being absent without leave? Frightening the soldiers of the United States Army?
1: Well, sir, grown men being scared of a ghost, we wouldn't want that to get around.
4: Silence, it's not for you to justify your misdeeds.
1: No, sir.
4: Therefore, you will continue in your present course of action.
1: My which, sir?
4: You will continue to ride to Trenton in the guise of a Hessian soldier. At least for one more night. Tonight, to be exact.
1: But I don't want to get shot at coming back.
4: You won't be coming back.
1: I won't.
4: No one is coming back. Tonight, we shall take Trenton.
1: But I promised my girl I would...
4: Since you've been traveling there on a more or less regular basis, you must be aware of the location of the fortifications.
1: The fortifications?
4: The earthworks, the trenches, the strong points.
1: Well, to tell you the truth, there ain't none.
4: A soldier, that's impossible.
1: No, General, there just ain't no fortifications.
4: It is incredible that the Hessian commander would leave the town unfortified. Why, he couldn't violate the most elementary rule of warfare. Now, think carefully, soldier. There must be an outpost.
1: Oh, yeah, an outpost. Yeah, that's just as you cross the river on the main road.
4: And there must be a fortification of some sort for them to fall back on.
1: No, sir, there ain't.
4: Well, I know it's been dark every time you've been there, but try to remember.
1: I remember. There's this Colonel Rawl. He's the commander, see, and he don't want to build no fortifications.
4: He doesn't?
1: Yeah, no, sir. And furthermore, he says, begging your pardon, that the American army ain't going to be able to attack.
4: You heard him say that?
1: Yes, sir. He says to this Lieutenant Peel, who keeps begging him to build up the defenses.
4: And why does he say that?
1: Well, because he says the American army is just a rabble that no longer exists.
4: Is that what he said?
1: Yes, sir. And also that General Washington is only an upstart militia colonel who's already run like a whipped dog across four rivers. I'm only saying what he said, sir.
4: That's quite all right.
1: But Lieutenant Peel don't think so. He thinks you're dangerous and clever.
4: Thank you. Now, soldier, every man in the army has a mission for tonight. Yours will be to go into Trenton dressed as a Hessian. I want you to entertain Colonel Rawl. Entertain him as long as you can.
12: Colonel, I would suggest a fortified position here on this rise, which commands...
0: Yes, yes, an excellent idea.
12: Also, a line of trenches.
0: I agree.
12: I want your authority to order this work done.
0: You have it.
12: I mean to have it done immediately. At once, sir.
0: Tonight?
12: Within the hour.
0: It's Christmas.
12: There is no Christmas during war.
0: Now, my boy, zeal is a commendable quality.
12: Colonel, I must...
0: Work your men as hard as you must. Work them to death if you have to. But never work them needlessly for no real purpose.
12: I understand, but
0: look
12: you must...
0: Look about you. It's snowing, freezing. The Delaware separates us from the Americans. Do you mean Washington would attempt to cross the river on such a night?
12: He would attempt anything.
0: Oh, but how could anyone get boats across in this weather?
12: Oh, he has a detachment of fishermen from the city of Gloucester in Massachusetts. These men are skilled with boats.
0: Fishermen, farmers, and loudmouth lawyers. This is all these Yankees are. Why do they frighten you?
12: I am not frightened.
0: What will you do if you ever have to fight against real soldiers?
12: Colonel, I am...
0: I know, but don't get yourself a reputation for being overcautious. Some people might mistake it for cowardice.
12: Yes, sir.
0: We are to have a party at headquarters this evening. Private Reinemuth will play as usual.
12: Yes, sir.
0: And by the way, he deserves a reward.
12: You give him money every time.
0: He deserves more. Have him entered as a corporal.
12: Because he plays a flute?
0: It's as good a reason as any. And better than most.
3: Tom, why did you come back tonight?
1: I wanted to see
3: you. But you promised.
1: Peggy, sweetheart, I couldn't keep away.
3: Oh, I'm really scared.
1: Of what?
3: Something's going to go wrong. I know it. I just know it. And I thought we understood that...
1: Now, Peggy, everything's going to be all right. I swear to you.
3: Please, Tom, you're crazy to do this just for me.
1: Well, I'm not doing it just for you.
3: You're not?
1: No, ma'am. Now you got to cross your heart and hope to die never to breathe a living word.
3: Yeah?
1: But I'm here on official business.
3: Official business? From whom?
1: Shh. General Washington.
3: Shh.
1: You ain't supposed to breathe a word.
3: Well, I like that. And here all this time, I thought you were doing it just for me.
1: Well, I am. I'm just combining business and pleasure.
13: Reinemuth? Where's Reinemuth? Reinemuth?
1: They're calling me, sweetheart. I've got to go in there now.
3: Please be careful.
1: What could go wrong?
0: Quiet, everyone, quiet. We shall now listen to our genius of the flute, our own Heinrich Reinemuth from Aldersburg. Beautiful Aldersburg. Heinrich, we are in your hands.

0: My boy, you're better than ever.
1: Oh, thank you, sir.
0: Don't thank me yet. Wait. Wait till you see how I intend to reward you. Peel? Peel. Where's Lieutenant Peel? Peel?
2: Yes, sir.
0: Well, close the door. We'll freeze to death. You missed the music. Heinrich was superb. Now, did you attend to that little matter,
3: Colonel?
0: Heinrich's promotion.
3: Oh, that, sir. It cannot be done.
0: Who says it cannot be done?
3: We cannot promote Reinemuth to corporal for the reason that there is no Heinrich Reinemuth on the roster of this regiment.
0: That's impossible.
3: Don't let him get away.
0: What did you just say, Lieutenant?
3: There is no Heinrich Reinemuth.
0: But that's impossible. He's standing here in front of us.
3: Private Reinemuth, your payable, please. Well, gentlemen, just where, Private Reinemuth, is the town of Aldersburg? Where? I have spoken to the men from every corner of Hesse Darmstadt. No one has ever heard of it.
4: Well, it's,
3: It is in your head!
0: Reinemuth, who are you?
3: He is a spy!
0: Is this true, Reinemuth?
3: No, sir, it's not true, exactly.
0: Are you a soldier in the American army?
3: Matter, even if he is a civilian, he is wearing a uniform. We must presume he is a spy.
0: Did you come here to spy on us, Reinemuth?
3: No, sir.
0: Then why did you come?
3: Colonel, I heard you were very fond of music, and anybody who loves the flute is a friend of mine.
0: Why did you come here?
3: Because I knew my music would make you happy.
0: Let us hang him at once.
3: Colonel, don't you believe me?
0: Yes. Yes, I believe you.
3: Oh. Sir, how could you believe such a story? It doesn't make sense.
0: It makes sense to me.
3: Does that mean this man goes free?
0: Oh, no. He cannot go free.
3: But I wasn't here to spy.
0: You are in uniform.
3: Well, you wouldn't hang me for that.
0: Oh, but we will shoot you.
5: Tom! Tom! Oh, please, Colonel.
0: My dear young lady, what are you doing here?
5: He didn't mean any harm.
0: Perhaps, but the law is the law.
5: No.
0: Let's take him outside.
3: Goodbye, Peggy.
5: No, I won't let him.
0: Hoffman, Schneider, please. Restrain our good hostess. Oh. Gently.
5: Oh, please, Colonel.
0: Wessler, stand at attention. Forward march. Squad, halt. Here is as fine a spot as any, and you can be buried under this beautiful old oak tree. Does that suit you?
3: Well, I don't have a choice, do I? Do I have to get shot?
0: Yes.
3: Well, I like this place. Yeah, I don't like it.
0: Do you have any last words?
3: Yeah, I was hoping you might have some last words, like maybe reprieve.
0: Form the firing party. You have no last words.
3: No, sir. Get it over with.
0: Do you suppose you could play us a song? I would appreciate it.
3: Yes, sir.
6: Halt. Pass the word.
0: Halt. Halt.
6: What do you make of that music, Hamilton?
0: It must be our man.
6: What's he doing out in the cold? Pass the word to all that slowly.
0: Lieutenant Peel, command the firing party.
3: Firing party! Ready? Aim! Fire!

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0: Fortunately, Tom escaped the hail of bullets, and he survived the Battle of Trenton, which every student of history knows was a great and glorious victory. And it came at an extremely crucial time. When the war was over, Tom married Peggy and made music even sweeter than before. Is the story true? Well, my goodness, when you think of all the fables, past and present, that people swallow without question, why should I be compelled to provide documentary evidence? Our cast included Lloyd Bachner, Casey Kasem, Jack Rhimes, Mariette Hartley, Robert Maxwell, Associate Director Marlon Swing. This is Hyman Brown inviting you to return to our mystery drama for another adventure in the macabre. Until the next time, then, pleasant dreams.

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0: Come in. Welcome. Welcome to Mystery Theater. I am Hyman Brown. We're about to embark on a dark journey, a journey through the terrifying passages of a distorted mind. Man's mind is filled with dark passages that lead through a labyrinth of horror, from which at times there is no return. Come with me then, as we probe the darkness for ghostly images. Come to the House of Cain. Here we will search out the secrets which have kept the old house in a mantle of fear. Who is Cain, you ask? He appears to be an ordinary man, like most of us. But here in the old house, isolated from the 20th century, a strange turbulence swirls around him.
1: Cain! Cain! Where are you?
2: Here, Agatha. I'm here. I told you to stay in the house. You're not needed here.
1: Where have you been?
2: In the stone house. It's a horrible odor in the dungeon. One of the prisoners went mad, set fire to a cell. Ludwig and I dragged him out. We had to calm the others.
1: You tell me. I don't want to know what you do with them. Please. I don't want to know what you do.
0: Our mystery drama, Them, was written especially for the Mystery Theater by Ralph Goodman and stars Alan Hewitt and Jordan Charney. I'll be back shortly with Act One.

0: Our story begins in a small, crowded courtroom. The jury is filing in. They have reached a decision on the charge of manslaughter. The defendant, Charles Schiller, darts a quick, apprehensive look at his frail wife, Karen, who has stood steadfastly by him through his ordeal. He then stands to face the 12 men and women who have been chosen to decide his fate. The murder, if it is to be called that, was accidental. Charles Schiller testified to this. The evidence seemed conclusive. Let's move in a little closer. The foreman of the jury has just risen.
1: Ladies and gentlemen of the jury, have you reached a verdict?
2: We have, sir.
1: How say you? Do you find the defendant guilty or not guilty?
2: Not guilty.
3: Come, Agatha. Once again, a mockery has been made of justice. Let's get out of here.
4: Yes, King.
3: As with the others, I find this man guilty.
4: But if a jury found him innocent...
3: I am not influenced by emotion, as are these incompetents chosen to serve on juries. Remember, Agatha, I have been both lawyer and judge. Who is better qualified to decide a man's guilt or innocence? Come. We must inform Ludwig. That man must pay for his crime, as did the others.
4: But, Kate...
3: I said, come, Agatha. We have listened to every bit of evidence presented in this trial. A murder has been committed. I have found the defendant guilty on all counts. It is up to us to see to it that justice will be served.
5: All right, you two. This is last call. Breakfast is served.
4: We're coming, Mom. Dad's given me a piggy ride on his back.
6: Oh, more like a ride around the throat. Easy, Jim, you're strangling.
5: Oh, let's be careful with Daddy now that he's back from that awful courtroom. Home with us again. Well, now you two sit down. We've got toast and boiled eggs and...
4: Boiled eggs?
5: Mm-hmm.
4: Ugh.
5: Oh.
4: I'll just take a piece of toast. And anyways, I'm not hungry, okay?
6: All right, then take a piece of toast. Maybe you'd better take two.
4: Okay, Dad. I gotta run anyway. I'm supposed to meet the guys at the schoolyard. Toast is perfect for eating and running.
5: Oh, it's so good to have you home. And to have that nightmare behind us.
6: Oh, let's not think about that. Or talk about it again. All I'm interested in now is having that phone taken out so I can spend a quiet Saturday with my wife. Hello? No, you didn't. Yes, I'd like very much to be included. 12:15? Fine. Where is it to be held? Oh, no, that's not necessary. I have my own car. I can just... Well, all right, if you want to. I'll be ready at noon, yes. Goodbye.
5: Who was that?
6: Well, I don't know, really. I neglected to ask. A friend of Warren's, another lawyer. Some of his associates are giving Warren a surprise luncheon today to celebrate his winning my case. I wish I had thought of it.
5: Well, you did call him to thank him, dear, twice last night.
6: Oh, I know, but a luncheon, what a wonderful idea.
5: And they've asked you to come. It's almost the same as if you'd thought of it.
6: Well, not quite. But I'm glad someone did. It must be a really fancy party. They're sending a limousine for me.
5: Oh, how posh.
6: I know we planned the day together, darling, but well, after all the work Warren did for me, I'd like very much to come.
5: Darling, of course you have to go. Where's it to be?
6: Well, the man didn't say. Actually, it doesn't matter. They're sending the car. I'll let the driver worry. I'd better shave.
5: I thought you just did.
6: True, but I've never been picked up by a limousine before.
5: Oh, John. Oh, it's good to have you home again.
3: Agatha, it's almost 12.
4: Yes, Cain. Oh, please stop pacing. They'll be here. Ludwig has always brought them. He has never failed you.
3: The transcripts, the murder trials we've judged thus far, where are the transcripts?
4: Here, Cain, on the desk. There is no need to show the poor man the transcripts. Ludwig will bring him in as he has the others. I know you have told me over and over what we do is right. Ah, but in my heart...
3: Sentimental claptrap. That's what got him off at the trial. One does not judge a case with the heart, but with the mind. Here, look at these transcripts. I've gone over them word by word, and in each case the jury has been wrong, I have been right. The limousine. You are right in one thing, Agatha. Ludwig does what he has to do and does it well. Yes, yes, he's brought us our honored guest. Let them in. I will join you presently. I have work.
4: Yes, Cain. One moment, Ludwig. I am coming. Good afternoon, young man. I am sorry to have kept you waiting. Take his hat, Ludwig. And if you will please follow me, sir, to the study.
7: I appreciate your hospitality. My name is Charles, Charles Schiller.
4: Yes. Yes, I know. Now, if you will come this way, the halls are rather dark and dreary.
7: What is this place? I mean, your chauffeur was not very talkative. I still don't know the gentleman's name who sent the car for me.
4: Oh, it's Mr. Cain. This is his estate.
7: Cain, I see. Is he a lawyer?
4: He's a judge.
3: Ah, Mr. Schiller, I see you've arrived safely. Allow me to welcome you. I'm Matthew Cain.
7: Oh, how do you do? I must admit, when a luncheon was mentioned, I was expecting...
3: To be taken to a small restaurant or a banquet room? Oh, no. This is too important a moment to be held in mundane surroundings. You've met my sister, Miss Agatha Cain?
7: Well, not formally. How do you do, ma'am?
4: You'll both excuse me.
3: As I've told you, Agatha, this is Mr. Schiller. He's come to visit with us and have a bite of lunch. Would you do the honors, my dear? Ludwig will help. But give Mr. Schiller and me a chance to get acquainted first.
4: Yes, Cain. I will go and find Ludwig.
3: Unfortunately, she's a little addled, I'm afraid.
7: Oh, I'm sorry.
3: Since you're the first to arrive... May I suggest a little brandy to warm you from the dampness of the weather?
7: Oh, yes. That'll be fine.
3: I took the liberty of pouring as you arrived. Your drink is here, on the side table. Oh, I see you're admiring that magnificent old portrait over the mantel. My grandfather, sir. A man who gloried in our judicial system. Spent his life exacting justice. A godly man. Who believed in the holy words, an eye for an eye.
7: He has a magnificent face.
3: Yes. He's been dead for over 50 years now. But his presence is still felt in this house. Well, here's to you, sir.
7: Thank you.
3: Sit down, Mr. Schiller. The others will be here shortly. Sit down and tell me about your day in court. You had an able lawyer.
7: Oh, one of the best. I can't speak highly enough of Warren Douglas.
3: Clever. Yes, very clever. But then, criminal lawyers must be exceptionally clever. Most of the time, they're paid to defend the guilty. But I meant no inference in your case. It's just a generalization.
7: Well, that's all right. I'm not sensitive. I was exonerated.
3: Yes, I heard. It was a murder case, was it not?
7: Accidental manslaughter.
3: Oh, yes. Forgive me. I'm sorry to say I don't follow all the cases I should.

0: He was annoying a woman at the bar. I intervened. One word led to another. I hardly remember the struggle that followed, but somehow he fell over backwards against a glass door and shattered it. One of the glass slivers pierced his throat. He died almost instantly.
1: Oh, how dreadful.
0: Yes. Yes, it was. One minute, sitting quietly, worrying about how much my wife spent on a shopping spree, and, well, the next...
1: We're at the mercy of circumstances, are we not, Mr. Schiller? Oh, let me fill your glass again.
0: I was just wondering about the others. I mean, it's getting rather late.
1: The judicial system and its failings have become quite a passion with me. Several years ago, my sister and I had occasion to attend a criminal court trial. I'll never forget the sight of the man's face as he stood to receive the jury's verdict. He stood there, quivering with fear, awaiting the foreman's voice to pronounce him guilty. And suddenly, I suppose the strain was too much for him, the poor fellow pitched forward on his face, fell dead where he stood.
0: Dead? Good Lord.
1: Yes. Imagine that. And what do you suppose the jury's verdict was? Not guilty. The man lying dead at their feet there. Yeah. Well, retributive justice has a strange way of finding its mark sometimes.
0: Well, I'd hardly call it justice if they found the man innocent, as you said.
1: I found him guilty. Well, he was dead at any rate.
0: You found him guilty?
1: Yes, Mr. Schiller. We all judge our fellow man. You pick up a newspaper, read of a trial, decide a man's guilt or innocence over your morning coffee or toast, don't deny it.
0: Yeah, well, to some extent, I suppose we do.
1: To some extent? Did you hear that, Agatha? Well, now, there is some reasonableness to you, certainly, if you can admit that. Now then, let me ask you this, Mr. Schiller. Do you think, with all the legions of lawyers, clever lawyers with silver tongues, that certain inequities of justice are sometimes meted out by juries? Do some innocent men hang?
0: Unquestionably, sir.
1: Then you would also admit that some of the guilty go free. Is that not so, Mr. Schiller?
0: I don't feel well. My head. I was hoping the others would be here by now. Do you think we should give Mr. Douglas a call? Perhaps there's been a misunderstanding.
1: There's been no misunderstanding, Mr. Schiller. Mr. Douglas was never notified. There's no one else coming.
0: Then the misunderstanding was mine. I thought you said that there was to be a surprise luncheon for Mr. Douglas to celebrate. Did you put something in my drink?
1: Yes, Mr. Schiller.
0: Why? I don't understand. Why did you do it? Oh, Mr. Kane, please, I can't.
1: Sleep well, Mr. Schiller. Ludwig and I will attend to everything. Ludwig, come. We have work to do.
2: Ken.
1: Here, Agatha. I'm here.
2: Mr. Schiller, where is Mr. Schiller?
1: Justice has been served. It is finished.
2: Oh, Kane. Your coat. Your new coat. What have you stained it with?
1: I think it's blood. I was attempting...
2: Don't tell me. I don't want to know what you do with them. Please, Kane. I don't want to know. I don't want to know.
3: Well, there is no doubt that justice, in the minds of man, can take many forms. Who is to say what is true justice? The charge against the defendant was manslaughter. Well, I guess each person has his own rationalization for justice as he sees it. But just as no man may place himself above the law, so no man may appoint himself the oracle of judgment and truth. It seems, however, that Matthew Kane

0: 48 hours have passed since the disappearance of Charles Schiller. His wife, Karen, has been summoned to headquarters to discuss the incident with the police. The request is rather unusual, considering that over 3,000 cases of missing persons are reported in an average-sized metropolitan city each month. Police files bulge with triplicates of these reports. But the case of Charles Schiller has caught the eye of Detective Sergeant Steiner. Something about this case has activated the trail dog instinct. Steiner is sure he is on to something.
1: I appreciate your checking into this, Sergeant.
2: Of course, I don't want to raise your hopes too high, Mrs. Schiller. I mean, around here, lots of times one and one comes out three.
1: Yes, I understand, Sergeant. How can I help?
2: Well, as I understand it, according to our records, Mr. Schiller's lawyer was never informed of any testimonial luncheon in his honor or any meeting that day of
1: any kind. Yes, I spoke to Warren, Mr. Douglas, and well, he knew nothing about it, but I'm sure he told you that, too.
2: Yes, yes, he did. I have his statement right here. I'm sorry to put you through all this again, Mrs. Schiller, but you see, after your husband's disappearance, the facts related to it were run through our computer. Our statistical department, on a hunch of mine, came through with something rather interesting. Something I'd like to pursue with you, if I may.
1: Certainly. What is it?
2: Well, Mrs. Schiller, it seems that the circumstances that surround your husband's disappearance have been repeated three other times, all within the last 7 months.
1: I'm afraid I don't follow.
2: What I'm trying to say is, three other men have vanished over the past 7 months. And the one thing these three men had in common was they disappeared immediately after having stood trial for murder.
1: Well, what does that have to do with...
2: Wait a minute. Just a moment. More of a coincidence yet. Each of these men was found not guilty at his trial. Look here. David Swan, charge of first-degree murder 7 months ago, October, not guilty. Man named Bates, manslaughter, not guilty. Collins, manslaughter, not guilty. You see the pattern?
1: Mm.
2: Trial, exoneration, disappearance. Unusual, isn't it?
1: And you think that my husband's disappearance has something to do with these other men?
2: For now, let's just say he fits the pattern. You know, I've looked all through his file, this file here, dozens of times. Now, there's just one little piece missing. Did someone, anyone, see the man who picked your husband up that day on the limousine?
1: No. I told the man who took the report. I was out shopping.
2: Oh, yes, yes, here it is.
1: And Jimmy was out.
2: Jimmy?
1: Well, it's my son. He's 8.
2: Oh.
1: He was at the schoolyard playing with his friends. Didn't I mention that?
2: No. No, there's no mention here of your son.
1: Oh?
2: Hmm. This boy of yours, Jimmy, could he have come home while you were out?
1: Well, I suppose. I never thought to ask. Well, we have a treehouse in the backyard. He and his friends often play there.
2: This treehouse, does it face the street?
1: You mean the front driveway? Yes, but...
2: Mrs. Schiller, where is your son now?
1: He's in school. He'll be home at 3. Do you think there's something that Jimmy might know that...
2: Possible. Possible, Mrs. Schiller. You know, all we need is one lead.
3: Mr. Schiller. Wake up, Mr. Schiller. It's time to rise and shine.
4: Kane?
3: Exactly, Mr. Schiller. Kane. Matthew Kane.
4: Where am I? What is this place?
3: Your room is high above the ground on the far side of the estate.
4: Room? This isn't a room. It's a cage.
3: So it is, Mr. Schiller.
4: What is this? Barred window, steel door? It's like a prison cell.
3: It is a prison cell, Mr. Schiller.
4: But why? Why am I here?
3: To serve your sentence. I've judged your case and found you guilty.
4: No.
3: Well, it's all very well and good to say no, but here you are, aren't you? Here they all are. And here they'll stay until their brains rot and their bodies decay.
4: They? You mean there are others?
3: Yes, Mr. Schiller, there are others. Others who have broken God's law and must pay for it. Here, Mr. Schiller, here are your rations for the day.
4: You can't keep me here, Kane. My wife will go to the police. She's probably notified them already.
3: Oh, I'm sure she has. I'm sure the others have wives and loved ones who have reported these unfortunate incidents to the police. You have disappeared, sir. Vanished into thin air. It's as simple as that.
4: Not in this day and age. They'll find me. They have ways.
3: Give it a year. Collins thought that way once. So did Swan. And the others. Give it time. We'll see. And now, if you'll excuse me, I must take these trays down the corridor. It's getting rather late. I'm due in court in an hour. There's an interesting case I must keep up with. When one is given the responsibility to judge his fellow man, one must be thorough in order to be fair.
4: Kane! Come back! Kane! Someone will come. They'll find me. They'll find me.
5: Well, I'm glad you could bring Jimmy to see me, Mrs. Schiller.
1: When he said that he was in the treehouse and saw his daddy leave in a big black car...
5: This could be the lead we've been looking for. Now, are you comfortable in that chair, Jimmy?
6: Yes, sir.
5: Ah, good. Now, you keep looking through this picture book.
1: I don't understand how a children's book of cartoons...
5: They're types, Mrs. Schiller. Tall, thin, wiry, heavy, muscular. And the clothes they wear, all geared to pinpoint a suspect. Now, Jimmy, do you see anyone in there who looks like the man you saw from the treehouse?
6: Not exactly, but... He looks something like this one, only he's wearing kind of a uniform, like a soldier.
5: Tall, thin, and uniform. Now, let's see. Uniforms. Ah, here we are. Now, Jimmy, was he a soldier like this one?
6: No.
5: Wait a minute. How about this one?
6: That's it. And he had a hat on.
5: Like this one, right?
6: Yeah, that's the one. But it wasn't black. It was gray, like Bobby's cat.
5: Now, anything else you noticed about him, Jimmy?
6: No, sir.
5: Mrs. Schiller, we've got ourselves a suspect.
6: Does that mean you can find my daddy?
5: It means we have a better chance. At least we know one of the men we're looking for is a chauffeur. And we have some idea of what he looks like. Now, excuse me, Mrs. Schiller.
7: Rodriguez, I want a composite made up of the Schiller case. Get the artist in here. Oh, and I'll need two men from homicide. We're going to stake out that courthouse. I want a careful surveillance on limousines that pull up. I'll be going along. I'm bringing Schiller's wife and boy with me. Oh.
5: You will allow Jimmy to come along, won't you? We'll see that he's kept out of danger.
1: Of course, Lieutenant.
6: Oh, I don't mind danger. If I can help find my daddy.
1: Oh, Jimmy.
3: Good morning, Agatha.
8: Good morning. There was hammering and pounding near my room this morning, Kane.
3: Yes, we're building a new cell.
8: A new cell?
3: There's another court case today. Murder one.
8: I don't want to hear about it.
3: You can't shut out the world, Agatha. And please, get that dog of yours off the chair. I've told you over and over.
8: I'll get him, Kane. You hurt him when you pick him up. He's so tiny.
3: I hate small things. Small minds, small people. Take him out. And come right back. We'll be leaving for the courthouse as soon as Ludwig brings the limousine out front.
8: Oh, I can't go today. There's a flower show at the Civic Auditorium. Mrs. Eustace is picking me up this afternoon.
3: You've asked her to come here?
8: Oh, I won't invite her in. I'll be ready when she arrives. Oh, Kane, when is all this going to stop?
3: You loved Grandfather, Agatha. You know what he stood for. You know how I've worked and planned and dedicated my life. We won't stop. We'll never stop as long as there's breath left in me. Why do you do this to me? I don't like losing my temper. You know I don't. Ludwig's ready. Since you are going to be home, feed the prisoners.
8: Prisoners? I don't know where they are.
3: You know where they are, Agatha. I've seen you sneaking around, watching Ludwig and me go up the narrow stone steps of the gatehouse.
8: But the keys, I don't know where you keep...
3: You don't need keys. You'll find the trays in the kitchen. Fill them. Slide one under each cell. I'll expect it to be done when I return.
8: Yes, Cain.
3: Well, I must hurry off to the courthouse. When a man's life is at stake, one must be fair.
2: That's the courthouse, Jimmy. Over there, across the street.
8: Oh, gee, it's a big place. And there's so many people.
1: We're just looking for one, Jimmy, the chauffeur, the man who took your daddy away. Do you think you can recognize him from here?
8: Well, I'll try, Mom.
2: Good, Jimmy. Now, we'll just sit here in the car and wait. This is a special murder trial. I think our suspect will be here. Now, you understand, Mrs. Schiller, I'm not making any predictions.
1: We understand, Sergeant.
2: The way things have been going, this may be our only chance.
8: Mr. Schiller? Mr. Schiller?
9: Yes? Who is that?
8: I have brought you some food, Mr. Schiller.
9: Miss Agatha, what are you doing
8: Cain
9: here?
8: Cain left the house. He asked me to feed the prisoners. I'll just slip your tray under the cell door. There. Can you reach it?
9: Yes, but...
8: Good. Then I'll just move on and...
9: No, wait. Wait, I must talk to
8: no,
9: you.
8: No, I can't. I have the others to feed. I left my little dog downstairs. I told him, stay. But he never listens. Oh. See, there he comes. Oh, he's so naughty. Chin, Chin, I told you not to follow me up here. Cain would be so angry if he knew. Oh, dear. He's crawled under your cell door, Mr. Schiller. He's going after your food. Oh, do grab him quickly, Mr. Schiller, please. That's it. Thank you. I'll take him now.
9: Oh, no, you can't do that, Miss Agatha.
8: Oh, what?
9: Now, we're both prisoners here. Your dog and I.
8: Both prisoners?
9: Until you get the keys.
8: Oh, Mr. Schiller, there's no need to do that. You see, you can just pass Chin Chin through the bars. He's all fluff. He'll pass through easily. Oh, Mr. Schiller, you're hurting him. May I have my little dog, please?
9: Yes, Miss Agatha.
8: Thank you.
9: As soon as you get the keys.
8: Well, I can't do that. You're Cain's prisoner.
9: And your dog is my prisoner.
8: Oh, please, give me my dog. He never did anything to you.
9: Well, that's unfortunate. But look around you. Look what your brother did to me and the others. Locked us in these stinking cells to satisfy his insanity.
8: Mr. Schiller, you must understand. My brother is not insane. The reason he does what he does...
9: Now, there's no time for that. Now, either you get those keys, or I'll snap this little dog's neck.
8: No, you wouldn't do that.
9: I swear to you.
8: No.
9: I'll kill him this instant unless you do as I say.
8: I don't know anything about the keys.
9: Find them.
8: Oh, please, Mr. Schiller, give me my dog.
9: The keys, Miss Agatha. I'm running out of patience. Get the keys.
0: Yes, the mind of man is a fragile thing. There is little doubt that Charles Schiller is reaching the breaking point. It is said that desperate men are capable of desperate deeds. Will the frightened Agatha find the courage to release her brother's prisoner in exchange for the life of her dog? Mystery Theater will return shortly with Act 3.

0: hour has gone by since the arrival of the police stakeout at the courthouse entrance. Sergeant Steiner has been in constant touch with the unmarked cars that he has strategically placed around the building. Sitting with him are Karen and Jimmy, who has been keeping a close watch on various limousines that have come and gone. So far, nothing. Steiner's face is grim. He has little hope to hold out to the anxious wife and child, whose world has been darkened by the strange disappearance of Charles Schiller.
1: I've just checked with units 2 and 4. They've got the rear entrance under surveillance. No sign of a limousine or chauffeur back there. Well, we're doing what we can, but...
2: I understand, Sergeant.
1: But our real hope is Jimmy here. He saw the man before. He's the only one who can make a positive identification. Well, anything new, Jimmy?
2: He did see someone a little while ago that he thought could be the man. One of the chauffeurs waiting there across the street.
3: Yeah, you were busy talking on the radio. There he is over there. It's that big black car.
1: A limousine?
3: Yeah, he's helping that big fat man get into the back seat.
1: Are you sure that's the man you saw from the treehouse?
3: Well, I wasn't before, but I am now. You see how he bends over kind of stiff when he opens the door?
1: Uh-huh.
3: Well, that's how the man bent over when he helped Dad into the car at our house.
1: Well, that's good enough for me.
2: The car's starting up. They're going to leave.
3: Let's hurry up and capture him.
1: No, Jimmy. We're not going to capture him.
3: Why not?
1: We're going to follow him. He's the only link we have to your dad. Control 1 to all stakeout units. Limousine, license number GNC918. Pulling away from curb in front of courthouse. Suspect at wheel. Heading east on 3rd. Taylor.
3: He's turning, sir.
1: Heading for your grid, Unit 4. Pick up as he passes. Units 2 and 5. Follow on parallel course. Move it. 10-4. Miss Agatha? Miss Agatha!
4: I'm here, Mr. Schiller. I'm looking for the key.
1: Well, keep looking. You shut up. I'm not going to hurt you. I just want to get out of this madhouse. Miss Agatha!
4: Oh, wait. Wait. Here they are. I found them. See? I found the keys. They were back there in this small storage room. You can have them. All of them. Oh, just give me my doll.
1: No, not so fast. Try them in the lock first.
4: All right. All right. But please, be careful. Chin-Chin is so delicate.
1: The lock, Miss Agatha.
4: I'm trying, Mr. Schiller. But there are so many. They're all rusty. And most of them are too big. Oh, God.
1: Try that one. There's no rust on it at all.
4: It fits.
1: Hurry.
4: Now, you're sure it's right for me to do this? My brother will be back any minute.
1: Damn your brother. Do you want your dog handed to you in one piece, or don't you?
4: Yes. Now, please, don't hurt him. I'll do just as you say. There. You're free, Mr. Schiller.
1: Thank the Lord.
4: Now, release my dog.
1: Here, take him.
4: Careful. Don't drop him, Mr. Schiller. Oh, now look what you've done. He's getting away. Chin-Chin, you come back here this instant. This very instant.
1: Forget about him. I've got to get out of here. Which way do I go?
4: Here, Chin-Chin. Good little Chin-Chin.
1: Miss Agatha, wait.
4: I can't. I'd better find poor Chin-Chin right away. Oh, it's so easy to get lost in this endless maze of corridors.
1: Damn you, Miss Agatha. Come back. Come back.
3: I don't see the limousine anymore, Lieutenant.
2: You don't think we lost them?
1: No, Mrs. Schiller, they're up ahead. Unit 4 is keeping them in sight. Control to Unit 4. Control to Unit 4. I've got him. Suspect turning off onto the old Belmont Road, heading for private driveway. 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We'll wait for you there. 10-4.
2: Why are we stopping?
1: I don't want to get too close.
3: 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They just turned into the driveway. Can't we follow them?
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1: Permission, Jimmy. 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
5: Agatha, will you please stop blubbering like a child and tell me what's happened?
4: Well, it was just a few minutes ago, Kane. I'm sure you and Ludwig can find him and bring him back.
5: Find who? Bring who back?
4: Mr. Schiller.
5: Schiller?
4: Well, he forced me to let him out of his cell.
6: He what?
4: Well, you see, he had Chin Chin. He said he would break the poor little dog's neck if I didn't get the keys.
6: You gave him the keys?
4: Well, I opened his door, then left them in the lock. I had to go after Chin Chin.
5: Ludwig, quickly. The cells. I'll get the rifle.
6: You fool, Agatha, you fool.
4: Sorry, Kane. I know I shouldn't have.
5: The cells, Agatha. Where does Ludwig keep the shotgun shells?
4: No, Kane. Put away the gun.
5: Disobedience must be met with force. Justice, Agatha, justice.
4: Justice? I have seen your prison cells, Kane. Those poor, unfortunate men living like caged animals. You call that justice?
5: No, get out of my way. Those men must not escape.
7: Too late, Kane.
5: Schiller.
7: I've already released them.
5: Do you realize what you've done? Those men are half crazed. I suggest we all stay here. It's a lot safer than out there.
4: I've warned you, brother. Stop before it is too late.
5: I must stop them. I must.
4: Oh!
8: All right, everybody.
9: The other prisoners are here.
8: Are.
9: Run, Miss Agatha. Run!
5: Stop, all of you. You're breaking the law. I'll not stand for a breach of justice.
2: Those noises we heard, Sergeant, I'm sure they're coming from the house.
1: Sounds like it, Mrs. Schiller. Shotgun blasts. There's trouble up ahead. It sounds like it's moving this way. No need to wait for that warrant now.
10: All right, move up, men. That gunfire is coming from the left. Rodriguez, Gordon, cover me. I'm going in.
1: Mr. Schiller, you'd better wait back here with Jimmy. And keep down out of range.
2: We will, Sergeant.
9: This way. Where's Agatha? Keep running. I can see the road from here.
4: I'm trying, Mr. Schiller. I don't know what got into my brother. He's never been a violent man.
9: Oh, he's still out there somewhere, firing wildly at any moves.
4: Oh, those men. Do you think he killed them?
9: There's no time to think about anything now. Just keep running.
4: I can't. I just can't go on any farther.
9: It's all right, Miss Agatha. Look! Look up ahead. Uniformed men. It's the police.
10: Hold your fire, men. There's someone up ahead. It looks like... Yeah, it is. It's Charles Schiller.
9: Oh, thank God you found us. We couldn't have gone much further.
10: You are Charles Schiller?
9: Oh, yes. And this is Miss Agatha Kane.
4: Yes.
9: Her brother Matthew is back there, armed with a shotgun.
1: Well, you better come with me. You'll both be safer back there on the road.
5: Get away from that man.
9: Kane!
5: He's an escaped prisoner. I'll shoot the first man who touches him.
9: Careful. He's deranged. He's been holding chained men captive at the house.
10: Put down that shotgun, Mr. Kane.
5: I am in charge here. Tell your men to back off.
10: I'm warning you, sir, for the last time.
5: Schiller, hands on your head. We're returning to the cells.
9: It's no use, Kane. It's all over. If you pull that trigger, you'll be murdering an innocent man. I was innocent, Kane. They were all innocent.
5: That's a lie. I judged you all fairly. I see now I was too lenient with my sentence. Now that you dare defy me, I change my verdict. Your sentence is no longer life. It's death.
10: Schiller, look out!
4: Kane! Kane! My poor brother. You've shot him.
1: Sorry, ma'am. I had no choice.
5: Agatha.
4: Yes, Kane. I'm here.
5: I was only trying.
4: I know, Kane. I tried to warn you. to stop before it was too late.
6: Oh, you're too easy on them.
4: Okay.
6: Too quick to forgive. The people, the jurors, they're all like you. Someone has to uphold the rightness of things.
4: He's gone. Cain. Oh, Cain.
9: He put me through hell, Sergeant. But you know something? I can't help feeling what he did was partly our fault.
1: Our fault?
9: Yes. Crazy as it may sound, there is some logic to his madness.
0: I'll be back shortly with a final thought. We hope we didn't upset you with our story. It's true, Matthew Cain was a psychopath, and he did create a successful prison franchise on his dark and dismal estate. But fortunately, Sergeant Steiner arrived on the scene in time to stop him from opening branch offices all over the country. So, dear listener, you'll be safe. Our cast included Alan Hewitt, Jordan Charney, Augusta Dabney, Evie Juster, and Jim Dukas. Associate Director Marlon Swing. 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Until next time, then, pleasant dreams.

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0: Come in. Welcome. Welcome to Mystery Theater. I am Hyman Brown. One of the least rewarding, most demanding, fruitless exercises in human emotions is revenge. Too often, the avenger becomes the victim. The immortal bard tells us, foolish it is to avenge yourself against a neighbor by setting fire to his home, for fire catches your own as well. No, there is no sweetness in revenge, but ashes in the mouth.
1: It's very cold down here in the dungeons of the Tower of London.
2: This dungeon, John, is where the two little princes were kept before they were murdered.
1: Oh, if no one's looking, I think I'll sneak behind the iron door and have a look around. Ada, the door's closed on me. Ada, where are you going? Don't leave me here. Come back here!
0: Our mystery drama, Masks, based on a classic by Richard Marsh, was written especially for the Mystery Theater by Gerald Keane and stars John Beale. I'll be back shortly with Act One. Revenge is as basic a theme as you will find in mystery drama. The Old Testament testifies often on an eye for an eye and a tooth for a tooth. The great tragedies of the theater tell us that Othello lost his wife, Shylock his daughter, Hamlet his life, all in their wild chase after justice. One man we know made many enemies when he was younger, which generally qualifies you for retribution. He is now riding a train from Dover up to London.
2: I beg your pardon, sir. Do you mind if I join you in this compartment?
1: Oh, not at all. I'm all alone.
2: I had hoped to find an empty compartment on this train up to London, because I've some reading to do. But two compartments have noisy little children, and three have men puffing in odoriferous cigars.
1: I don't smoke. I gave it up years ago.
2: I never started.
1: That's a crutch. I remember the days if I didn't smoke half a pack before I got to my office, I couldn't face the day.
2: Oh, really? Must be in very strenuous and nerve-wracking line of work.
1: Yes, it did leave me pretty edgy, but I've retired now.
2: May I inquire what it was?
1: Well, I was head of Fountainhead Pictures. I'm John Fountain.
2: My goodness, yes. Your name and your movie company is a household word over here in England. Oh, my name is Arnold Lee. L-E-A.
1: Lee? Well, that's an unusual spelling.
2: And it's Old English for thicket or shrubs.
1: You're not in the wood business, are you?
2: Oh, heavens no. I'm afraid I don't do much of anything. That's the penalty of being born well off with a large estate and farms and farmers to look after. I do have one business, a distillery in Scotland. Oh. So I keep occupied. Are you on vacation from Hollywood, Mr. Fountain?
1: No, I'm looking for a place to settle down, a permanent home. I've left Los Angeles for good. I'm retired, and I'm looking forward to spending the rest of my days in a calmer atmosphere. Instead of cultivating money, I plan to cultivate my mind.
2: Well, I don't know whether you'll find what you're looking for in London, Mr. Fountain.
1: I shall see, and let comparison prove.
2: Funny you should say that. Comparison prove. It's our new advertising slogan.
1: Oh?
2: Lee's Scotch. You may have heard of it.
1: Lee's Scotch?
2: Well, I'm proud to say our Scotch has held a royal warrant for 90 years. I always carry a nip of it myself in a flask. Care for some?
1: Well, that's very nice of you. Don't mind if I do.
2: Top of the flask actually serves as a silver cup. Unscrew it, and there we are. I shall have mine after you've tasted yours. I think you'll like it. As you say, Mr. Fountain, comparison proves.
1: That's strong stuff, young man. What have you given me? I wish you'd stop pacing the room, Mr. Fountain.
3: If I'm to ascertain the facts, I need you to recollect what happened on that train calmly and unemotionally.
1: Well, Inspector Davis, I was alone in a first-class carriage on the Dover-London train. And a young man, very gentlemanly, asked if he could join me in my compartment.
3: Yes?
1: Arnold Lee, he said his name was. He offered me a drink of scotch from a flask. And to tell you the truth, it had the kick of a mule. Next thing I knew, I'm not sure if I was dreaming then or not, but I thought I was being robbed.
3: Well, now, surely you didn't come to the yard to report a dream.
1: When I woke up, I found the dream had been quite real.
3: Well, who was robbing you? The young man?
1: Well, some strange kind of person, thing I'd never seen before. He took the keys from my pocket, pulled down my attaché case from the luggage rack, opened it, and removed something. Locked it, and put the keys back in my pocket. Finally, I did wake up, and I was alone. The train was just pulling into Victoria Station.
3: What was missing from your case?
1: A gold cigarette case.
3: All the thief took was a gold cigarette case?
1: Well, I thought that was strange, too.
3: Did you ever at any time see the face of the person who did all this?
1: I don't know what was dream and what was real, and it didn't look human. It bent over like some ape-like creature. I never saw its face.
3: Well, we shall have a good search round to locate this Mr. Arnold Lee.
1: I'm almost certain that what robbed me was not quite human.
3: Did it make any sound?
1: Yes, a horrible kind of growly laugh. I'll never forget that sound.
3: No one in the compartment but the young man. Well, he might have disguised himself to rob you.
1: Oh, not him. Inspector, I've spent a lifetime casting people to type. He was no criminal. That boy was a gentleman.
3: Well, we'll telegraph a description of the stolen property and the young man everywhere and see what turns up. Where can I reach you?
1: Well, for the present, I have a suite at London House. Excuse me, madam. How long have you been waiting for the elevators?
2: Oh, 2 or 3 minutes.
1: You mean 2 or 3 minutes before I came into the lobby?
2: At least. Perhaps more.
1: I've half a mind to go to the desk and complain.
2: Everything's a little slower in England.
1: Well, you'd think in a hotel as expensive as London House, you'd have better elevator service.
2: You're an American, aren't you?
1: Yes, I am.
2: Ah, here's our lift.
1: You call it a lift, don't you? We call it an elevator.
2: Would you be good enough to press 11, please?
1: Glad to. That's my floor, too.
2: Yes. We use many words differently from you in America.
1: Well, I expect I'll get the hang of it soon enough. It's a beautiful city you have here. I love London.
2: You've been sightseeing, have you?
1: No, I haven't had time. I've been house hunting. I've spent a long, rather tiring day.
2: Really? You're going to make London your home? Are you going to hire or purchase?
1: You mean rent or buy?
2: Oh, there you are. What is it George Bernard Shaw said about your country and mine? England and America, separated by a common language. I bid you good night, Mr. Fountain. Enjoy your stay.
1: Oh, hold on a minute. How did you know my name?
2: Oh, I shall be happy to tell you some other time. Mine is Norell. Mrs. Ada Norell.
1: Hello, room service? This is John Fountain. Where's my dinner? I ordered it almost an hour ago. Hold on. There's a knock on the door, probably the waiter. He certainly took his own sweet time. If this food is cold, I warn you, I'm sending him right back downstairs. Well, there's no one here. Where's my dinner? What is this? Hey, you! You down the end of the hall! Say, aren't you that young fellow who was in my train compartment? Hey, come back here! Son of a gun. That's him!
2: Yes? Oh, it's you, Mr. Fountain.
1: Oh, madam, I had no idea this was your door.
2: My name is Ada Norell, I told you.
1: I'm sorry. It's just that I do apologize for the late hour, but may I have just one word with your husband?
2: With whom?
1: Your husband, Mrs. Norell, the young gentleman I just saw going into this room.
2: I hope you're joking, Mr. Fountain. Because if you're not, I hardly know how to take this.
1: I just opened my door down the hall, and I thought it was the waiter with my dinner. And I saw, going down the corridor, a young man with whom I traveled yesterday on the train.
2: Indeed.
1: And when I called to him, he went down the hall and into this door.
2: Mr. Fountain, I thought you were far more sophisticated than this. To make up such a transparent story in order to pursue me, it's a bit obvious.
1: I assure you, I swear, Mrs. Norrell, I had no idea this was your door.
2: And I assure you, Mr. Fountain, nobody came in here. My husband passed away 3 years ago, and you are the only gentleman in this hotel with whom I have the slightest speaking acquaintance. I do hope we shall not be seeing one another again. Good night.
1: Yes? Hello? Who is it?
4: Mr. Fountain?
1: Yes? Who's this?
4: This is Inspector Davis, Scotland Yard.
1: Oh.
4: I'm downstairs in the lobby. Sorry to stop by so early in the morning, but I have some information I'd like you to verify. May I come up?
1: Inspector, I wonder if you'd mind waiting for a few minutes. I just got up. What time is it?
4: After 9, Mr. Fountain.
1: Good heavens, I had such a terrible, sleepless night. I'll take a quick shower and get some clothes on. Will you come up in, say, 10 minutes?
4: I shall.
3: I'm sorry to hear you had a bad night.
1: Well, I thought when I came to England that the pressure and the strain in my life would disappear. But I have to tell you, Inspector Davis, I don't know. I haven't felt so dog-tired and washed up since I was in the middle of production in Hollywood. I thought those days were hard on me, but the past 2 days, I don't really like this. I've been subjected to some pretty strange goings-on.
3: Would you mind telling me exactly what?
1: Well, yesterday evening, I saw that young man who rode to London with me on the train, the one who gave me that drink.
3: Oh, yes, Arnold Lee. You saw him?
1: Yes, right on this floor, no less. He knocked on my door, I'm sure he did, and then ran down the hall and into the room of a lady I met here, a guest in the hotel. There's something going on, some kind of a game or something. She said he never went in there.
3: This lady, is she a friend of yours?
1: No, I just met her. She's extremely beautiful. A widow. And surprisingly, she knew my name.
3: I don't find that surprising. So did I, the moment you walked into the yard the other day.
1: You knew me?
3: My dear Mr. Fountain, your name as a movie producer is extremely well known. We in the British Isles are devotees of the flicks. But right now, I'm more interested in a lady's name.
1: Mrs. Ada Norrell. I did say, didn't I, that she was extremely attractive. Beautiful, in fact.
3: Yes, yes, you did. Well, this Mrs. Norrell has nothing to do with my visit this morning.
1: Well, you're on to something already? Have you located my cigarette case and that creature?
3: We're not quite sure. You said for an instant you saw this person who was robbing you, but you were uncertain as to whether you saw the face. I show you this photograph and ask, is there any resemblance?
1: Well, this... Where did you get this picture?
3: Would I...
1: Pain.
3: Mr. Fountain.
1: Oh, help me. My chest. I can't breathe.
3: Yes.
1: In my breast pocket, there's some pills.
3: Right.
1: So tonight, and I shall... Give me...
0: Heart attack, a nitroglycerin pill to relieve the pain. The inspector quickly places the tablet under the tongue of the gasping man. It will dissolve, and John Fountain will recover. But what was it about that photograph that shocked him so much that his heart was affected? Mystery Theater shall return shortly with Act 2.

0: As with so many dramatic presentations on Mystery Theater, there's always more to the evidence than meets the eye. With that in mind, and making allowances for surprises along the way, we return to London House, where Inspector Davis of Scotland Yard has just shown a photograph to John Fountain to identify. For whatever reason, Mr. Fountain suddenly suffered a seizure of the heart.
1: Mr. Fountain, how do you feel now?
2: Oh, much better, Inspector. When they come, they come. Let me see that photograph again.
1: Are you sure you feel up to it?
2: Let me see it.
1: Here. Study it carefully. Does it resemble anyone you've ever seen?
2: I don't know. It's not a very clear picture. Oh, she's terribly disfigured, poor thing.
1: Yes. She was caught in a fire.
2: When was that?
1: Oh, 6 months ago.
2: Are you sure?
1: This woman escaped from Broadmoor. That's an asylum for the insane. She made her escape several hours before the London train you were on left Dover. We hazarded that she might have hidden herself on the train and it might have been she who robbed you.
2: What's her name?
1: We don't know. She had no identification. We call her Mrs. X.
2: Why was she in Broadmoor?
1: She'd set fire to one of the smaller movie houses in London. It was at night. She was the only one there.
2: You're not saying that there's some connection with me because I used to be in the motion picture business, are you?
1: Well, I'm not saying it's unconnected.
2: Was there some particular movie being shown? Where was the fire?
1: Well, she managed to get into the projection room. Tried to set fire to the film, but it wouldn't ignite. And then she went down into the lobby and lit a match to the drapes. They'd not been fireproofed. They were showing a revival of old movies that week.
2: What movies?
1: Yours, Mr. Fountain.
2: What?
1: A festival of the best of the Fountainhead pictures.
3: Ah, you're staying late tonight, Davis.
1: Typing up this John Fountain case, Chief.
3: Isn't this simple robbery taking an awful lot of your time?
1: Well, I don't think it's that simple. I have an idea that Fountain's not a little paranoid. If he weren't such a VIP, perhaps it wouldn't matter. But he's got a bad heart, and he believes that everyone he meets is out there to get him.
3: Who does he think is after him?
1: Well, several people. A, someone who looks like Mrs. X. You remember the theater pyromaniac? And B, a young man he met on the Dover-London train. And C, some other woman who lives at London House where he's staying and who he believes is in league with the young man.
3: And all this over the theft of a cigarette case?
1: Well, of course, there's more to it, Chief. Fountain is an extremely nervous man with a heart condition. If he's not imagining all this, it may be there are people in London at this moment who are intent upon driving him under. Do you understand what I'm saying?
3: Oh, driving him crazy?
1: Under, I said. Under the ground. Driving him to his death.
2: Glad you stopped by this morning, Inspector Davis. If you'd come a little earlier, we could have had breakfast together.
1: Well, I'm glad to find you so chipper, Mr. Fountain.
2: Things appear to be going my way.
1: Good.
2: I've had some good luck since I last saw you. I found a nice little house on a nice little street off Welbeck Square, which I'm making an offer on.
1: Your news is better than mine. My nice little streets have all turned out blind alleys.
2: I keep thinking about what happened to me, Inspector. I had at least £250 on me when I was robbed. Now, why wasn't that taken? Why just the cigarette case? Is that why I was drugged? For that? And Arnold Lee, where did he disappear to? He told me he came from a prominent family and he made Lee Scotch.
1: There is no Lee Scotch, Mr. Fountain. There never was.
2: Never was? Really? Is that true?
1: I'm here this morning to ask you, is there something you haven't told me?
2: I've told you everything I know.
1: Tell me, why does the loss of that particular cigarette case bother you so much? I'm sure you can afford many more.
2: I attach great sentimental value to it, that's all.
1: Why do you?
2: It was given to me on my retirement from Fountainhead Pictures. Inside are inscribed all the names of those I made famous.
1: Actors?
2: Actors and directors and writers.
1: All of them had their names engraved inside that cigarette case?
2: Almost all. Some had died or moved away or got out of the picture business. If you'll excuse me, that might be my real estate agent. They may have accepted my offer. Hello?
4: Mr. Fountain?
2: Yes, who's this?
4: Ada Norell.
2: Oh, yes, Mrs. Norell. Are you still here at London House? I haven't seen you recently.
4: I had a visit from Inspector Davis of Scotland Yard.
2: You did?
4: It was rather annoying. He questioned me about a young man you said you saw going into my room. Now, I don't know why you keep insisting on this, Mr. Fountain, but I can tell you I was very angry indeed.
2: I am sorry, Mrs. Norell. How can I make it up to you?
4: Well, at least you sound contrite.
2: I am. I'll do anything so you'll forgive me. How about dinner tonight and the theater afterwards, huh?
4: No, that doesn't intrigue me. But if you'd like to accompany me on a visit to the Tower of London this afternoon, I suppose I could forgive you.
2: The Tower of London? Why, yes, I've never been there.
4: Good enough. I shall meet you in the lobby at 3. No, better yet, 2:30, right inside the tower enclosure. Goodbye.
2: I'll be there. Mrs. Norell, Inspector. She didn't like your questions.
1: Oh, really? She didn't seem to mind at the time. She is, by the way, as extraordinarily beautiful as you told me.
2: That woman. Had I met her 10 years ago, I could have made her into one of the biggest stars ever to hit Hollywood. Mm-hmm. She's got something. Not only an unusual and photogenic face, but a lovely manner. Yes, I could have made a big star of her.
1: What did Mrs. Norell call you about?
2: To join her sightseeing. I said I would.
1: Well, if she upsets you that much, why do it?
2: I don't know how to analyze it, but for some reason I'm drawn to that woman. A certain charisma, maybe. It's what we always look for in a movie actor. It has nothing to do with acting talent. Don't ask me why. I hardly know her, but she has that quality.
1: Yes. All right. So long as it distracts you. Where are you going?
2: The Tower of London.
1: Be careful. Don't get locked up in the dungeon.
2: I said I was sorry, Mrs. Norell. I'm generally very punctual.
5: Yes, I imagined you would be. I was just about to leave the tower when you arrived.
2: Oh, please forgive me. An hour late is unforgivable, but I don't know what's wrong with me. I went down to hail a cab, and suddenly I didn't feel well. I had to sit down in the lobby.
5: Are you serious? Perhaps you shouldn't have come out at all.
2: Oh, no. I'm perfectly all right now. I just hope I haven't spoiled the afternoon for you.
5: We don't have much time left before they close, and I did want you to see as much as possible.
2: Look at all these towers.
5: Yes, actually 18 of them, all with different names, including the Bloody Tower. They say it was originally built by the Romans to honor Julius Caesar. It's that old.
2: I like that. A country that respects its age and its old customs.
5: Well, some of those old customs aren't that respectable. A lot of hanging and spilling blood right where you're walking.
2: Really?
5: Now, follow me down this spiral staircase to the dungeon. The first room we come to is where the rack was. People were pulled apart for their crimes.

0: Oh, that's where the two little princes were kept before they were murdered.
1: Well, let's pull the door open and have a look. It's heavy. Oh. I'll squeeze through here and have a look.
0: Oh, there's so much more to see. It's a pity. I'll tell you what, Mr. Fountain. Suppose I go and find one of the yeomen. Ask his permission for us to stay on a while after closing. Don't go away now.
1: Hey, the cell door's shut. Mrs. Norrell! Mrs. Norrell! Mrs. Norrell, is that you? Can you open the door and let me out? Oh, no. No, not you. Go away from me. Get away. Get away from here. Help. Help me. Help me.
2: The nurse said it was all right for you to receive visitors. How do you feel today, Mr. Fountain?
1: How long have I been in the hospital?
2: 2 days.
1: I don't know what to make of all this.
2: Well, you had a seizure in the Tower of London. The guards came by and found you in the dungeon. Somehow you'd locked yourself in. Fortunately, it's happened before. A visitor gets very excited, releases the door, finds himself locked in, faints, and so they know exactly what to do. They whisked you off to London Hospital, and since you're an American, they called me.
1: She did it. I'm sure of it.
2: Who did what?
1: Mrs. Norrell. And then she sent that hideous creature to the cell. She came up to the door and laughed at me.
2: Can you be more detailed?
1: Well, the door to the dungeon has a little window cut into it. I was calling for help. Then all of a sudden, this demented face appeared in that little window and laughed at me.
2: Had you ever seen this person before?
1: I don't know.
2: Was she the creature that robbed you on the train?
1: I don't know. Don't ask me.
2: Mr. Fountain, in that dungeon in the Tower of London, you were heard to say, you, go away from me, get away. It sounded as if you knew who it was. Now, who was it?
1: I tell you, I don't know.
2: Mr. Fountain, we can't help you if you don't help us. Now, bear in mind, the Yard has taken everything at face value. There have been no confirming witnesses. It's all your story. There are those at headquarters who have definite doubts that you ever had a cigarette case, or that it was stolen, or that you were drugged by a young man on a train.
1: Why would I say all those things if they weren't true? It was that madwoman, the one you call Mrs. X.
2: And do you know her? Mr. Fountain, answer me.
1: Yes, I did know her. But so help me God, I had nothing to do with it. I tried to help. Why, after all these years, does she come back into my life to make me remember? I don't think my heart can stand much more of this. I mean it. I won't be responsible if I ever see her again.
3: I think we're beginning to see the elements of a tale of revenge. Cast of characters, a retired movie magnate, a widow of extraordinary beauty, a young man on a train, and a Mrs. X, a woman with a disfigured face. Could it be that what began as a simple robbery may have consequences beyond imagining? As I have often told you, when we are two acts into the plot, wait and see. Mystery Theater will be back shortly with Act 3.

0: Act three it is. That act in which the evidence is assessed, problem solved, and the villains get their comeuppance. But what if your story has no villains, no heroes, yet the mystery of what has been going on is as puzzling as ever? Which is precisely the situation that faces Scotland Yard.
1: We are closing the case, Davis. We spent far too many hours chasing a will-o'-the-wisp.
2: Yes, and he's not a willed man, Chief McGann.
1: Yeah, that may be, but it's not our concern. I've got something for you more immediate. A certain Ralph Glass arrives at Heathrow on the noon flight. I'd like you to interview him, find out why he's in England.
2: What are the leads, sir?
1: Do you remember the Mrs. X case, the woman who escaped from Broadmoor?
2: Certainly. I was hoping she...

0: It was connected with a fountain robbery.
1: The incredible part of that case is the woman's completely dropped out of sight. Unbelievable. Here she is, presumably with no money, escaped from incarceration. How's she existing?
0: What has she got to do with glass?
1: Well, it's a tenuous lead, but we've got to go with it. When we examined her room at Broadmoor, we found some doodling in a corner on the windowsill. You know how people will scratch away with a pencil while they're thinking? Well, she hadn't been permitted a pencil. Naturally, anything sharp was kept from her. Well, just the same, there on the sill were scratches. Two words. Ralph Glass.
0: Why did she write that name?
1: That's your assignment, Davis.
0: You checked the incoming airlines, huh?
1: Their name came out of the computer. 12 o'clock. Hop to it. Heathrow.
2: Who is it?
3: Mrs. Norrell.
2: What do you want?
4: To see you. How are you?
2: All right. Come on in.
4: Thank you.
2: We can talk in the sitting room part of the suite. I was just writing a letter.
4: I'll sit here by the window, John. I'm going to call you John. And if you care to, you may call me Ada.
2: What do you want to see me about?
4: You're angry at me, aren't you? Somehow you're thinking it was my fault, you getting locked up in the Tower of London.
2: Ada, you have me at a disadvantage. I've told you before, you're a very attractive woman. And if I'd met you years ago, you might have become a movie star at my studio.
4: Not everyone wants to be a movie star, John. But I shall take it as a compliment. Now, I'm going to tell you something. When I came back to the dungeon that day to find out you'd fainted and been taken away to the hospital, I was beside myself. Nobody would tell me which hospital. And finally, after calling every hospital in the phone book, when I located you and was told John Fountain had suffered from a heart attack, well, you don't know how I blame myself.
2: I don't know what to say. I guess I'm very surprised.
4: So we've made up, have we?
2: Well, sure we have.
4: Are you dining in the hotel alone tonight?
2: Well, I don't know that I feel up to going out or even into the dining room.
4: Suppose I order a light dinner for the both of us and have it brought up to my room. After all, you won't have to walk far. I'm just down the hall.
2: Okay, Ada. That's very nice of you. And forgive me Well, I don't know what.
4: You're forgiven. I'll see you at 7, then.
0: Are you Ralph Glass?
5: Yes, I am. I was told by customs to come into this office.
0: Yes. I'm Inspector Davis, Alien Division, Scotland Yard.
5: Oh.
0: May I see your passport, please, sir?
5: Oh, yeah.
0: Is there an address where you can be reached?
5: Well, I'll be staying at the London House.
0: I note you list your occupation as makeup man. You're not planning to conduct any business of that nature while you're here, are you?
5: No, not at all. I do makeup for the movies. Yeah, I haven't come here to work.
0: Are those your bags the porter's just brought in?
5: Oh, yes, they are.
0: Just put them down there, will you please, porter? Thank you, you may go. Mr. Glass, would you mind opening your luggage?
5: Not at all. Do you think I'm smuggling in something?
0: The smaller suitcase first, please. What are these, Mr. Glass?
5: Those are facial masks.
0: What are they made of?
5: Oh, very thin, painted latex. An invention of mine.
0: I see. What do you do with them?
5: Well, when an actor has to play an older person or a disfigured person, we use these masks instead of makeup. You see, it's very pliable. Your own skin can breathe through them, and they're as lifelike as a human hand can make them.
0: Indeed. I held this one up. Extraordinary. I do believe it resembles a lady I interviewed quite recently.
5: Uh-huh.
0: I would say this is no ordinary character makeup. These masks are works of art.
4: I've been waiting an hour. Did your plane get in late, Ralph?
5: I had a run-in with the British Customs. Then an interview with Scotland Yard.
4: What did they want?
5: I don't know what he was after. I had to open my suitcases. Probably drugs.
4: You? Smuggling drugs?
5: That's a spot check. Every so many passengers tag, you're it. Now, what is it you want from me?
4: Now, that's a nice way for a brother to talk.
5: Well, I didn't fly 3,000 miles for chit-chat and compliments, Lorna. Is he here?
4: Yes. Right down the hall, in fact.
5: Are you sure you want to go through with this?
4: I haven't waited 10 years for nothing. What did you bring?
5: A couple of extras. And the new one of Lorna Dale. I'll show you. Get this suitcase under the bed. Here's the spare mask of Ada Norell.
4: Good. The one I'm wearing is getting a little cracked around the mouth lines.
5: I brought along a duplicate of Arnold Lee, in case you needed that mask.
4: Yes. There'll be one final performance from Arnold.
5: And here's what I've spent most of my time on. The mask of Lorna Dale.
4: Let me look at it. Lorna Dale. Oh, is this what I used to look like? I almost don't remember.
5: Dearest sister, you were very beautiful.
4: Oh.
5: I worked from the early stills and my memory. I could never forget the way you looked before the accident.
4: Ralph, these masks are wonderful. But I need your personal help. I want you to stand by me. He's coming here at 7 o'clock.
5: John Fountain?
4: Yes. I told you he's staying just down the hall. He's coming to have dinner with Ada Norell.
5: What are you going to do?
4: Throw his sins into his face and watch him suffer the way he made me suffer.
3: Who is it?
2: It's me, Ada. John Fountain.
3: Oh, come in, John. I'm just finishing dressing.
2: Where are you, Ada?
3: I'm in the bedroom. Be out in a minute. Fix yourself a drink.
2: Thank you. Can I fix you one?
3: Well, I've ordered wine with dinner. I'll wait for that.
2: I'll just have a whiskey and soda.
3: I have a surprise for you, John. A visitor to see you.
2: Say, aren't you...
4: Yes, indeed. Arnold Lee. How do you do, Mr. Fountain?
2: What is all this?
4: Do you remember your gold cigarette case, Mr. Fountain? I have it. Not so fast. Don't be grabby. I'll read you the inscription. With affection and respect to the founder of Fountainhead Pictures. And it's signed by all those nice people you put on the map. All but one. Who is that, Mr. Fountain?
2: I thought you stole it. Give me that.
4: Oh, sorry, I dropped it. Oh, how careless of me. I've squashed it flat by stepping on it. Goodbye. I have to go now because there's someone else who wants to say hello. Ralph, your old boss, John Fountain, is here. Come on out of the bedroom.
5: Hello, John. Remember me? Ralph Glass?
2: Well, of course I do, Ralph. You were in makeup. What are you doing in London?
5: Lorna asked me to come say hello. Said there'd be a reunion.
2: Lorna?
5: Yes. Lorna Dale, my sister. The most beautiful girl on the lot. Don't you remember her?
2: Well, sure. Sure. How is she?
5: Don't you know? She was in the cabin up at Arrowhead with you when it caught fire and you ran out. You saved yourself, remember?
2: It wasn't my fault. The kerosene stove just tipped over.
5: It wasn't your fault that you got out without a scratch? And Lorna was so badly burned, they could never fix her face again. Not your fault.
2: Why are you doing this to me? I've left Hollywood. Why are you over here to tell me this?
5: I know, John. You're trying very hard to escape. But things keep happening to you, don't they? How would you like to see Lorna Dale right now?
2: Oh, no. No, please.
5: Yeah, you have no choice. Lorna? Would you come in, please?
4: Hello, John. Long time no see.
2: Oh, Lorna. Oh, you're beautiful. You haven't changed at all in all these years.
4: Remarkable, isn't it? Considering what my face looked like after the fire.
2: I had no idea plastic surgery could be so restorative. I don't believe it, Lorna.
4: Not a mark on my face, is there? Look closely, John. Fantastic, no? Now, I want you to keep looking. Ralph, help me off with this, will you? Now, look, John. Does this face of Lorna Dale look more familiar to you? Or did you prefer the mask of Lorna Dale?
2: Oh, no. No. No. No.
5: He'll never forget now. He'll never be the same.
4: There's just one more scene to play, Ralph.
5: Is that why you're wearing your Ada Norell mask?
4: It's the one a certain gentleman knows me by. I telephoned him before to ask him up.
5: Do I know him?
4: If you don't, you will in 10 seconds. Inspector Davis, it was good of you to stop by so late at night.
0: The yard doesn't keep hours, Mrs. Norell.
4: This is my brother, Ralph Glass.
0: Oh, yes, we've met. But I didn't know you were related.
4: I asked you here to confess to setting a fire, escaping asylum, engineering a robbery, and almost, but not quite, worrying a man to death. Inspector, did you ever hear of a motion picture actress called Lorna Dale?
0: I certainly did. I had a crush on her all through school. What happened to her?
4: She and the studio head were caught in a fire in a mountain cabin years ago.
0: Did she die?
4: Only her face. Inspector, I want you to write 3 names down on a piece of paper.
0: Go ahead.
4: Arnold Lee, Ada Norell, and Lorna Dale. And then take a very close look at those 3 names.
0: Mrs. Norell, I already have.
4: Oh?
0: The names Arnold Lee and Ada Norell and Lorna Dale are all the same anagram. The same letters transposed to make 3 different names.
4: It was I, the same person, transposed to make 3 different people.
0: But how could you?
4: Ralph, show Inspector Davis the masks.
0: Of course, those masks. Now I see a fire, a burnt face. Mrs. Norell, you are really Lorna Dale.
4: Yes, I am. I hope you will let me pay for the damages to the theater and for escaping from the madhouse. I am not crazy.
0: May I call you Lorna Dale?
4: Of course.
0: Miss Dale, I can straighten out matters with both the Yard and Broadmoor. I think you've suffered enough. I'd better be on my way now, but I shall never forget your 3 performances. Your 3 people.
4: In 3 masks.
6: I'll be back shortly with a final thought. Rather than leaving you believing that revenge is sweet, let me say, the best manner of avenging ourselves is not by resembling him who has injured us. Yet, men are not gods, and often it is indeed difficult to turn the other cheek. Our cast included John Beale, Court Benson, Joan Shea, and Ray Owens. Associate Director, Marlon Swing. 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Until next time, then, pleasant dreams.

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0: Come in. Welcome. Welcome to Mystery Theater. I am Hyman Brown. Since time immemorial, stories have begun with the classic phrase, once upon a time. Then to the avid and eager listener would come a history of love, hate, adventure, horror, every emotion the teller wanted to convey. But history, like all words, is not necessarily what we think it means. Its basic definition is a narrative of events connected with a real or imaginary object, person, or career. Note, it does not confine itself to the past. So, here is a history of the future, the kind that begins, supposing if...
1: We recognize your presence, daughter. What is your desire?
2: Not mine, but the Earth creature's. He demands an audience with you.
1: Demands?
2: He says that if he is not returned immediately, his people will send their ships against us and shoot the mothership out of the sky.
0: Our mystery drama, Enemy from Space, was written especially for the Mystery Theater by Ian Martin and stars Mandel Kramer. I will be back shortly with Act One.

0: This is the year of 2029. President Winston Alexander is midway through his second term, a commanding figure on the world stage who has brought America to a new surge of leadership. The unfortunate breakdown of arm limitation talks have more than ever isolated the two superpowers, and with nuclear proliferation a fact, the only hope of world peace is that the two superpowers are at last nearing a major accord that will mean peace. This is where we stand on this fateful night at exactly 3 a.m., February 25th, 2029.
1: This is Central Command, triple red alert. Repeat, this is CENTCOM, triple red alert. Attention all units, highest priority. This is alert AAA. This is a triple red alert. An unidentified flying object has pierced the DMZ and has now landed on the front lawn of the White House.
2: Mr. President. Mr. President!
3: What is it, Andy? Why are you knocking so frantically at Father's door?
2: I don't know, Ginny. We may be under attack.
3: Now, under...
2: Yeah, stick with me until I check on your father. I'd better try the door. Mr. President, I... Good Lord, no!
3: He's not in his bed. Where is he, Andy? Where is Daddy? Daddy! Daddy! The window is wide open. That thing is still there.
2: Ginny, come back.
3: They must have taken it.
2: Ginny, don't show yourself to the enemy. Get down. Get down.
3: What for? They're not paying any attention to us.
2: That is some kind of warcraft out there. They might fire on you.
3: I don't care what they do to me. They've got my father. Oh, stop them, Andy. Stop them somehow.
2: Ginny, by now, every piece of equipment in the U.S. has been alerted to stop whatever the heck that thing is.
3: Oh, Andy.
2: Nobody wants to see the president kidnapped. But we can't bring any firepower to bear on him without risking your father's life.
3: What are you and the rest of you little soldiers going to do?
2: Well, I can't tell you exactly. There are contingency plans for things like this.
3: What?
2: I don't know. I'm not a member of CENTCOM, but there must be something that...
4: Attention, please. Attention.
3: Who's that?
2: It's coming from a spacecraft.
4: There is no cause for alarm. We come in peace. This is Commander Varg aboard the spaceship. We are a communications vessel from the matrix of the mothership Niklo 7. We seek information only and have borrowed your President Alexander in order to get it. He is quite safe. When we have completed our talk, he will be returned unharmed.
3: I don't believe him, Andy. Why doesn't he let Daddy say something?
4: To reassure you, we will let President Alexander talk to you now. I realize this is very unusual. For everyone's best interests, I ask you to call off all alerts and to take no action for the next 24 hours. I am assured by my unexpected hosts that I am in no personal danger, nor is anyone else. I am being taken to meet Commander Varg's superiors for some as yet unrevealed reason. I have agreed to a truce for 24 hours. If I am not returned by then, I ask Congress to put the nation on full war footing for its defense.

0: Who is it?
1: Colonel Harris, Miss Alexander.
0: Oh, well, just a sec. Oh, come in, Andy. Any news?
2: No, not yet.
0: Oh, do I have to be cooped up here like this?
2: Jenny, do I even have to answer that? You know what it's like out there? Panicsville.
0: Oh, what do you think it's like in here? Inside me? Oh, hold me, Andy.
2: Yeah, I got you, slugger. Oh. Now, hang in.
0: What's happening to us, Andy? To the whole world? Who are they?
2: I don't know, Jenny. Nobody knows yet.
0: Where are they taking Dad, and why?
2: Don't you think I'd give my eye teeth to be able to answer those questions?
0: Oh, never mind you. What about all those fancy tracking systems, our big sophisticated strategic command, or whatever you call them? Didn't they follow that saucer thing or whatever it was?
2: Yeah, from the second after it lifted off, the darn thing just disappeared.
0: Where? How?
2: Darling, I'm a lucky little boy in the Air Force who ended up a president's aide-de-camp and I hope pretty soon his son-in-law, but I am not a scientist.
0: Oh, don't try to waffle, Andy. You must have some idea. How could this spacecraft slip all our defenses?
2: Well, first off, it has some kind of radar negator. Otherwise, it never could have gotten here. Second, who knows what this craft is vectored on? It could be traveling on a Mobius curve that took it upside down into some other space continuum or through a galactic time window. All I know is we can't pick it up electronically, by laser, satellite, spectroscope, nothing. It's just gone.
0: Oh, and Dad with it. Gone.
2: No, Gina, he's all right.
0: What makes you so sure?
2: You heard the man.
0: What man?
2: Well, whatever he was, Varg, the spaceship's commander. Oh. He promised he'd return your father after they talked to him.
0: What do they, whoever they are, want to talk to him about?
2: Well, search me.
0: Oh, don't give the big stone face to me, Andy Harris. You've got to have some idea of what's going on.
2: I swear to you, Ginny, I do not have one clue.
0: And if they don't return Dad within 24 hours, then what?
2: I guess we go on full wartime footing.
0: Against what?
2: Well, that's the big question, Ginny. It's bad enough that we have to take a step into the last unthinkable war, but to have to make that step without knowing the enemy is kind of mind-boggling.
0: Do we even know that they are the enemy?
2: Yeah, I think President Alexander answered that one for us in the speech we heard. He was the one that set up the time limit. And the way I read it, he wasn't running all that scared. I think he was laying it on the other guys that they weren't dealing for much strength.
0: You really honestly believe that, Andy?
2: I don't know what I believe. And neither does anyone else. This is the one contingency nobody ever figured to make plans for.
3: Welcome, Varg. You were successful, I hear.
4: I am always successful.
3: It's nice to know someone has a good opinion of you.
4: Someday I will make you sorry for your contempt for me.
3: It isn't contempt, Varg. You're beneath that.
4: Do not give yourself airs, Zadar. Because you are half borrowed from the life stream. We've modules. Are just as good as you.
3: I don't intend to argue with you. Have you brought our hostage?
4: He is just beyond the door.
3: Can we get on with the business at hand before the Supreme One questions the delay?
4: Oh, one of these days, Zadar. Open. You may come in, Mr. President.
5: Thank you.
4: This is Dr. Zadar. You will be in her control now.
5: May I ask why I've been brought here, wherever I am?
3: My instructions do not permit me to do so.
5: Then I demand to be taken before this Supreme One. What is it you want of me?
3: My desires are simple and quite practical, Mr. President. I am a doctor.
5: A medical doctor?
3: Yes.
5: May I ask your name?
3: Zadar.
5: That's all? Dr. Zadar?
3: Won't that serve? It's only identification, after all.
5: Why am I here?
3: As far as it concerns me, for a basic series of tests. Medical.
5: I'm not applying to be a citizen of whatever state you represent.
3: You have joined Nicholas Seven as a passenger. It is routine for you to be quarantined until we can determine that you are properly immunized.
5: There isn't time for that. I thought I had made it quite clear to your Commander Varg that if I am not returned to Earth, or am not in contact with it within 24 hours, a state of war will exist between us and your country. whatever it's called.
3: We have no country.
5: I beg your pardon?
3: We are survivors, limited to the travelers on this spaceship. Though this is a large cosmos in itself, we are not inconsequential, but we are a culture in search of a home.
5: I don't understand exactly why I have been... Well, why mince words? Why I have been kidnapped? What function can I serve for you?
3: I am not quite sure of that myself. It is something you will have to discuss with the Supreme One after I have finished my tests. Give me your arm, please.
5: What for?
3: I wish to take a blood sample.
5: If you don't get me in to see your precious Supreme One, Dr. Zeta, you will have a bath of blood. My country, for its own protection, will throw all our might against you and blow you and your mother ship out of the sky.
3: Not while you are hostage.
5: Oh, yes. I would disappear with you. I am, after all, not indispensable.
3: You mean you would permit your people to destroy you?
5: I would expect them to if you were the enemy. Are you?
3: First of all, I must carry out my tests. And then I will seek an audience with the Supreme One and tell him you wish to appear before him. I bow in reverence before you, O my father.
6: We recognize your presence, daughter. What is your desire?
3: Not mine, but the Earth's creatures. He demands an audience with you.
6: Demands?
3: He says that if he is not returned immediately, his people will send their ships against us and shoot the mothership out of the sky.
6: Fortunately, since we are in another time continuum, they cannot find us unless we choose to show ourselves. His threat and his demands are useless.
3: He wants also to know why we have taken him and what it is you want of him.
6: I want you to adapt him. Wash his brain clean so that we can send him back to fulfill our purpose.
3: I don't think I can do that, Father. He is too strong.
6: Then you must change him. Make him completely one of us.
3: I don't know if that is possible.
6: All things are possible. Did you not become completely one of us?
3: Yes.
6: So then shall he.
3: But I can't do that without killing his... It is hard for me to describe to you, Oming, my father, because we are different.
6: It is you who are different. Do not fill me with old angers. Are you still prattling about the non-existent, what you call the soul? Did we not stamp that out of you?
3: Yes, father.
6: Then should we hesitate to destroy it in a stranger? I am not interested in President Winston Alexander, the Earthling, except as he shall serve our needs. However you achieve the result, I want him fully conditioned to carry out those needs and our commands.
7: Now remember, this is a story of supposing if. Supposing there was a mothership from some unimaginable planet coursing in space, looking for a new land to colonize, and supposing they singled out Earth and felt that it was their promised land. How much would they lay claim to? Or would they simply follow the pattern of colonialism and take it all? Mystery Theater will return shortly with Act 2.

0: The United States, since its birth, has traditionally been a haven for all displaced persons who seek a new chance in life. By and large, with few exceptions, no country has welcomed the alien more generously. But alien, in a science-oriented society, is no longer a simple description of someone who may differ in minor ways, such as color, creed, or politics. Tomorrow's alien may come from a background so foreign that there is no hope. There is no hope a world can be shared.
1: You have been long, Dr. Zeta. What news do you bring?
2: I am afraid not what you want to hear, President Alexander.
1: You mean I am not to see your Supreme One?
2: He has commissioned me to be his ambassador.
1: Well, under other circumstances, I couldn't be more charmed. Perhaps even under these. What do we have to discuss?
2: Mr. Alexander, if that is the correct term to apply to you.
1: It is perfectly correct. Except somehow between us, I...
2: Yes.
1: Well, I don't know what made me say that. Some strange tug underneath everything makes me want to deny any formality between us.
2: I must tell you, Mr. Alexander, you are wasting your time. I am not a woman as you conceive of women.
1: Are you so sure?
2: Yes. You must understand about us aboard this ship. We are only humanoids. You cannot judge us by your standards.
1: Humanoids?
2: Robots, if you prefer the word. Although it is not exact. Let me explain. The mothership on which we are now traveling was named after the planet that was our home, Niklos 7, in the Adumbrian galaxy. Some generations ago, a supernova in our galaxy exploded, and in the Holocaust that swept across our planet, almost all of my ancestors were destroyed. Those that were left found in that environment that was left, the human body, as you would call it, could not be sustained.
1: You mean there was no atmosphere? No air to breathe? What?
2: Oh, there was atmosphere. Poisoned by radiation. And that forced us to adapt.
1: To adapt in what way?
2: Since the human body was eroded, we had to provide an envelope in which to sustain life. We developed what was essentially a machine, an engine wrapped in the simulacrum, the semblance of the human. And we powered it with the mind, the individual souls of those left alive.
1: Well, if you were so successful, why didn't you develop and recolonize your planet?
2: Because, unfortunately, our atmosphere was not stable. And in the time following the Holocaust, we were left with no air to breathe and no way to adapt our robots to some other form of energy. The strongest of us set out on this ship to seek a home in another planet.
1: And you have brought me here to discuss introducing you and your shipmates into our culture?
2: Oh, no, Mr. President. There is nothing to discuss. It is my function to prepare you so that you will make it possible for us to take over your planet.
1: How?
2: It would be hard for me to explain. In storage, against the necessity for constant replacement, we have robots ready to be activated. You see this machine here?
1: Machine?
2: Perhaps you did not recognize it as such. Two rooms behind glass doors. In one, they are already placing your robot.
1: My robot?
2: He does not look much like you yet. But the electrodes they are attaching to him will be synchronized with the electrodes we attach to you. And when we are finished, he will be, in every physical sense, a simulacrum of you. A duplicate of you.
1: And what happens to me?
2: You become a husk to be discarded.
1: What?
2: An outmoded model, unable to function in the atmosphere of our new world.
1: What new world?
2: The one that will exist in the dust of radiation and the end of Earth. The world that all of us from Niklos 7 are going to build with your help.
1: I will not be party to anything like this.
2: You have no choice. Varg, seize him.
3: No.
2: All right, Varg. Put him in the transformer.
4: Afternoon, Ginny.
5: Afternoon, Andy. Oh, I've been dying till you got here. What's new?
4: Not a thing.
5: No news of Dad?
4: None.
5: Oh, no. Well, what else is happening?
4: What isn't? We've tried to keep it as secret as possible, but there are always leaks.
5: What is it?
4: Well, thank heavens the country doesn't know about it yet, and the press is capped, but the diplomatic wires are burning.
5: What do they say?
4: Well, they don't say anything, baby. They just ask. And the Veep has been on the hotline off and on all day with President Brusco.
5: Well, what's his reaction?
4: What's in it for them, first off? Then diplomatic regrets. They probably figure if we're going to be under attack from outside in space, it might be time for a little more cooperation.
5: But we don't know yet that they are under attack.
4: Baby, a pirate ship turns up on the White House lawn, and in spite of the greatest security set up in this old globe, they just take our president away like he was off for Disneyland? Hey, everybody's running scared because they don't know what's next. Baby, we don't know what we're up against.
6: This is President Alexander, aboard a shuttle spacecraft, returning me, as promised, to the White House at the pre-agreed time. I have been well treated and am in the best of health. No one need have any concern about me. I have just completed preliminary discussions with a friendly power from outer space, which will have dramatic and earth-shaking consequences for the safety of America and the whole world. I am aware that all our armed forces have been alerted. I ask them, as President and Commander-in-Chief, to extend safe conduct to the spaceship and allow it to land me and then depart in full safety.
5: What is it, Andy? I can hear it, but I can't see it.
4: You, me, and everybody else, Ginny. I'll lay odds even radar and transcom haven't got a fix on it.
5: But it can't be just invisible.
4: Well, it could be. Probably sets up some sort of magnetic field which locks it out of all our sensors, including just plain old eyesight.
5: But it sounds louder and louder. You can tell it's approaching.
4: 10 to 1, it doesn't have to. They just want to warn us they're on the way. You better keep to one side of the window, Ginny.
5: There it is! See it, Andy?
4: Where?
5: Oh, by the monument. It's skimming in like a first thing.
4: Wish that's all it was.
5: Oh, you don't think anything's going to go wrong, do you?
4: It sure had better not.
5: Oh,
4: since that thing showed up in the first place, I got a hunch nothing's going right.
5: Oh, Daddy.
1: Virginia. It's all right. It's all right, baby. It's all right.
5: Oh, it's been such a nightmare.
1: It was quite an adventure. What are you doing still up?
5: Is there anyone who's been aware of what's going on in the last 24 hours that sleep's been out of the question?
1: Well, I hope the knowledge hasn't been too general.
5: Oh, I wouldn't know. But Andy says not. He thinks they've been able to keep the lid on.
1: I hope so.
5: Oh, you're okay, aren't you, Daddy?
1: As you can see.
5: Oh, but what went on? Why did they take you? Who are they?
1: No. One question at a time. And incidentally, let me close this door.
5: Tell me, who are they? What happened?
1: First of all, they are friends.
5: Friends?
1: I shudder to think of what might be about to happen to our world if they hadn't warned me.
5: Warned you of what?
1: A monstrous plot to destroy America.
5: What?
1: An unholy alliance to take over and rule the world, if there is any left of it.
5: What do you mean?
1: It's too complex to explain to you, Virginia. There is a secret alliance between a group of mineral-rich nations and our main enemy, which is called the Consortium.
5: The Consortium?
1: They are poised to unleash a massive strike against us, which would wipe us out before we had a chance to reply. Now that plot has been uncovered. We have an opportunity to treat with them, or at least with our knowledge, to instigate a preventive strike. Thanks to our friends from outer space, we have a chance to buy some time, or force enough, to hammer out a new agreement. If not, we must move first. That's the decision that I have to make. And unfortunately, it must be made alone.
5: Oh, poor Dad. Like you always say, if you only could have shared it with Boots.
1: Boots?
5: Mom, what you used to call her.
1: Oh, yes, of course. But what does that have to do with anything? This is a decision of state.
6: Mm-hmm.
3: is it, Sixth Audience?
0: Commander Varg, O Supreme One.
3: I have a little time left. My light is growing dim. You shall be my successor, and I will have you bound in union to my daughter. In her burns the only flame which can guarantee us immortality. You must guard it first of all things.
2: You sent for me, great father.
3: I ask you about the Earthling. Varg has delivered him back to his planet. Has this module, this simulacrum, been properly vested with our ideas and desires?
2: Yes, father.
3: Then we control this robot completely?
2: Yes, father.
3: And the real, what is his name, Alexander, has been eliminated? I didn't hear your answer, daughter.
2: The real Alexander has ceased to be a threat.
7: Who is it?
2: Andy, it's me, Jim.
7: Hold it, I'll be right there. What is it, Ginny? What are you doing wandering around at 5 a.m?
5: Andy, I'm scared. Can I come in? Mm. I don't know how to say this so it makes sense. You're the only one I can say it to.
7: Say what? Come on, baby, spill it.
5: Andy, the man they brought back in the spacecraft?
7: Uh-huh.
5: That's not my dad. It's not President Winston Alexander. There's just no way that is my father.
0: As President of the United States, Winston Alexander holds the fate of the world in less than one hand. In cold fact, in the finger that may press the button to unleash atomic warfare to end the world. President Alexander has been replaced by a robot, activated by a power in space that has everything to gain from the end of Earth and nothing to lose. I shall return shortly with Act 3.

0: While America sleeps safer in the year 2029, secure that her kidnapped president has been returned safe and sound, his daughter is the only one to question what we know to be the truth, that the man who sits at one end of the hotline is a robot from outer space, controlled and operated at the whim of the leader of a spacecraft, desperate to find a home for his alien cargo. Only President Alexander's daughter faintly glimpses the truth. Can her instinct be enough to stop disaster?
1: What are you talking about, Ginny?
2: I tell you, he is not my father.
1: Well, you mean they brainwashed him or something?
2: I don't know what I mean, Andy. I don't know, little things. He is not my father.
1: What little things?
2: Oh, I don't know. Like, he calls me Virginia. Now, that's funny. That's strange. Dad never called me anything but Jin. And he doesn't... I don't know how to describe it. It just doesn't feel right.
1: Ginny, we've all been through the ringer and been pretty shook. Now, you're just jumping at Shadows.
2: I'm not. At Boots.
1: Huh?
2: Boots. That was Dad's name for my mother. Dad could never forget it.
1: Ginny, your mother's been dead for 15 years.
2: But you don't forget things like that. Dad wouldn't. He can't forget his own name for her that he loved to call her.
1: If it isn't your father, who is it?
2: I don't know. Andy, do you think I'm losing my mind? Because there's something about him that scares me. It scares me right down to my heels.
3: Wake up, Mr. President Alexander. Wake up. That's such a long name.
4: Oh.
3: We must find something more suitable. What did your wife call you?
4: What did you say?
3: Did your wife have a name for you?
4: My wife? Ruth? Boots? She called me Wink.
3: Wink?
4: Yes, short for Winston. It was a silly name, but I liked it. Wink.
3: I like it, too. Wink.
4: Well, where am I?
3: Where I brought you. To my bed.
4: To your bed? I can't stay here.
3: You must. Where else can I hide you?
4: Hide me? Why must I be hidden?
3: Because I should have destroyed you once I made your other self.
4: What other self?
3: The one we sent back to Earth. The one we programmed to destroy all the people on Earth. So we Niklausians may have a home again.
4: To destroy all the people on Earth? How? Why?
3: You ask me. You were the ones who made the seed of your own destruction. What the bombs do not obliterate, the radiation will disintegrate. When there are no living left, we robots can make it home.
4: Nuclear war? That's unthinkable. Look, I know President Bruskov. He's a man of sanity. He could not start such a war.
3: It is not he who will start it.
4: Who then?
3: Yourself.
4: What? Me?
3: In the image I have created of you and sent back to take your place.
4: Wait a minute. Now I'm beginning to remember that machine, that scanner, and a robot that you were molding so that it would look like me. But you didn't. You couldn't have.
3: I already have. He is sleeping at this moment in your bed on Earth. When he rises tomorrow, he will still believe what he has been programmed to believe. That his friend, President Bruskov, and a number of leaders from the Third World have betrayed him and are prepared to start an atomic war against America. Convinced he has no other option, he will initiate the war instead. In the resulting Holocaust, what survivors are left, we will exterminate, so that your Earth will be fit for us to occupy.
4: Well, then what purpose am I being saved for?
3: When we met, you felt the same urge I did. A long-forgotten urge for me. I am not like most Niklausians. My mother was alive, the last of the humans on our planet. You are the first living man I have ever known.
4: What?
3: I want you.
4: You want me? You want me for what? As a luck charm? As a house pet? Look, I have got to stop what you say is going to happen.
3: There is no way.
4: There has to be. Zadar, listen to me. Now, you say that your mother was human, and you are her child. So you must have some feelings. If you have any love for me...
3: Love?
4: Well, what made you keep me alive?
3: I don't know. I wanted to know, to feel, to understand why I felt these things in me. I never wink. Is what I feel for you love?
4: I doubt that. Love doesn't ask or demand. Love gives.
3: You want me to give you something?
4: Yes. Give me my freedom to go back and to save my world.
3: Bog! What are you doing here?
0: I've been listening to you plan treason against Domeng and our ship.
3: But I ran a screen so no one could listen.
0: As commander of the ship, I have my own communications. No one can shut them down.
3: What is it you want?
0: Him.
3: Why?
0: To eliminate him, as you should have done.
3: Leave him alone.
0: Give me the Earthman to destroy. Give yourself to me. And I will keep your treachery my secret.
3: No.
0: I am in no mood to argue. I will destroy him now.
3: Don't. I warn you.
0: How can you stop me?
3: Like this.
0: Oh, how can you? No one is to be harmed but me.
3: You fool. I am a doctor. If I can create the simulacrum of life, do you think I would not have the power to destroy it?
0: But we are deathless.
3: Only the human spirit is that. A robot dies forever with the body.
0: But you can give another body to...
3: Never. It's time that all of us went down to destruction.
4: Good Lord, he's just disintegrating. It's not a body at all. It's just a mass of wires and circuits and transistors. Is that what's sitting in place of me at this very minute?
3: And programmed to blow up your world as you know it.
4: I've got to get back and stop it.
3: You can't stop it. Only I can do that.
4: Then you have got to.
3: I don't have to do anything. But this I can do out of free will. You said that loving was giving. I only hope we are in time.

0: Once the code words are spoken into it, that's the end of it all.
1: Oh, no. No, Andy. He's not planning to use it.
0: I don't know, honey. This has been a day to remember. Or forget. Ever since he came back from wherever the space nicks took him, he's been obsessed by this plot, he says. They proved to him that the other side is set to push the button. I want to tell you, the cabinet meeting was a shambles.
1: He is not my father. Well, whatever he is not the president.
0: Yeah, that's why I had to get you away from there to talk to you for a moment. Crazy as it is, somewhere along in this afternoon, watching him, I knew you were right. Mm. The guy in the White House is not our president.
1: Could you convince any of the cabinet members or the Veep of that?
0: Nah, just a lowly lieutenant colonel and the president's special aide. I'm still on the outside looking in.
1: So what can we do?
0: Try to keep cool. Nothing's happened yet. And nothing is going to happen.
1: But you just said that...
0: Yeah, that I was on the outside looking in. That's true. Except for one thing. Tonight, I have the special duty. Remember?
1: The black box.
0: Right. If he tries to use it, Ginny, I'm going to stop him.
2: Are we going to announce this arrival?
3: There is no need. I have the radar negator on. We can penetrate your DMZ and have landed before they can activate a screen.
2: Still, to avoid the risk of upsetting an already uneasy situation.
3: Wink. How much more would it upset if you were to announce yourself as President Alexander returning when your whole world believes you are already there?
2: Yes, I suppose you're right. But what do we do when we land? There will be ground forces.
3: Helpless against the force field I maintain and the one I shall throw around you.
2: And then what happens?
3: We find your simulacrum and I destroy him as I did Varg.
2: And then?
3: Then. All is as it was before we invaded your world. I will return to the mothership, and Earth will be safe.
2: But you could stay, Zeta. You could stay and...
3: Nothing. There is nothing for us. And I must return to take command of the Niklos 7 and drive it forever out of your orbit.
2: But where will you go?
3: Well, we should have gone long ago when we ceased to be anything but automatons. To course into the empty void of space till fuel or air runs out. And we will be no more. In the end, the ship will break up. We will all disintegrate like Varg and disappear into atomic dust.
2: I won't let that happen to you.
3: There is no way you can stop it. And no time to discuss it further. We are about to land.
2: Close the door, Colonel.
0: Yes, sir, Mr. President. Only,
2: Only what?
0: Ginny wanted to talk to you for a moment.
2: Well, Ginny will have to wait. I have no time to talk to her now. Close the door.
0: Yes, sir.
2: Bring the box over to the desk and open it.
0: Yes, sir. Why did you, want me to open it, sir?
2: Because I'm going to have to use it.
0: Use it, Mr. President?
2: The forces of evil have bound themselves together in an unholy alliance to wipe the America we know from the face of the earth. We have no choice but to take preemptive action. Open the box and give me the phone.
0: No, sir.
2: What? If you disobey my orders, I'll have you shot.
0: Yes, sir, but not much chance of that since I'm the only one that's armed at the moment.
2: You think for one moment that that outmoded weapon that you're pointing at me could... What's that?
0: I'll open the window and... It's the spaceship.
2: What's it doing here? Let me see. The door is opening. Zeta, what are you doing here?
3: Eliminating you. So, that is the end of it. And us, Wink?
2: No. Don't go.
3: I must. But I gave you something, Wink. I gave you back your world.
2: What can I say?
3: Only goodbye. Me and mine. We're a disease which had to be stamped out. And will be. You will never see or hear of us again. But at least once, Wink, I gave. I found

I'll be back shortly with a final thought. The nights are lonelier than ever now for President Winston Alexander since his daughter Ginny married full Colonel Andrew Harris. Oh, they live in Georgetown, not too far away, but far away are his thoughts, far away beyond the stars, with a woman named Zaida, who learned about the miracle of love just in time, but still too late. Our cast included Mandel Kramer, Evie Juster, and Russell Horton. Associate Director, Marlon Swing. This is Hyman Brown, Producer Director, inviting you to return to our Mystery Theater for another adventure in the macabre. Until next time, then, pleasant dreams.

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Chesterfield packs more pleasure because it's more perfectly packed, thanks to Accuray. They satisfy the most. Around Dodge City and in the territory on West, there's just one way to handle the killers and the spoilers, and that's with a U.S. Marshal and the smell of gun smoke.

0: Gunsmoke, starring William Conrad. The transcribed story of the violence that moved west with young America. And the story of a man who moved with it.
1: I'm that man. Matt Dillon, United States Marshal. The first man they look for and the last they want to meet. It's a chancy job, and it makes a man watchful and a little lonely.

0: Huh?
1: Mr. Dillon, how are you?
0: Hi, Chester.
1: Well, sir, I sure am glad to see you back.
0: Well, it's good to be back, Chester.
1: My, you've been gone over a month.
0: That's 6 weeks, to be exact.
1: Gracious, you sure must have covered a lot of territory.
0: Well, I'll tell you all about it later. What's been going on here?
1: Oh, nothing much, I guess. You know how Dodge is. Things are just about the same.
0: They are, huh?
1: Mm-hmm.
0: What about that new sign over the Long Branch here?
1: New sign? Oh, my goodness, Mr. Dillon, I plumb forgot. That happened the week you left.
0: Sam Noonan and Kitty Russell, proprietors.
1: Ain't that the doggonest thing you ever heard of? They're partners now, Mr. Dillon. Miss Kitty bought a half interest in the place, and her and Sam's running it together.
0: Well, where'd Kitty get the money?
1: Well, you know, Miss Kitty, she never spends much, and she's been saving it for years and years.
0: I guess it mounts up. You save money that way.
1: Yeah, you ought to go in and say hello, Mr. Dillon. Miss Kitty's been waiting real proud for you to get back.
0: Well, I'd like to. If you'll put my horse up for me. Yeah?
1: Well, sure, I will.
0: Okay. I'll see you at the office later.
1: All right, sir.
0: Hello, Sam.
2: Well, Marshal Dillon, when'd you get back?
0: Just now. Saw your new sign outside, and I came in to see if the price of whiskey had gone up.
2: Well, Marshal, the price of whiskey went down at the Long Branch.
0: What?
2: Yeah, first thing Kitty talked me into.
0: Well, knowing you, that must have taken some talking,
2: sir. Well, you know, she was right. We're making more money than ever. I sure got to hand it to her.
0: Ah, good. Where is she?
2: Well, she went to her room, Marshal. And, you know, I wish you'd go up and see her. She got me worried.
0: Oh, why?
2: Well, we were sitting here talking business, and a boy come in with a telegram for her, and she read it, and she turned kind of pale and then got up and left.
0: Huh. Yeah, sure, Sam. I'll go see her.

0: Matt.
1: Hello, Kitty.
0: Well, come in.
1: Thank you. I just got back. I thought I'd come around and congratulate you.
0: Oh, thanks.
1: Kitty.
0: Huh?
1: Sam told me about the telegram. If there's anything I can do to help.
0: Oh, Matt, you got it all wrong. Sam, too. It's not bad news.
1: Huh? Well, I'm glad to hear that.
0: It's my father, Matt.
1: What?
0: My father, Wayne Russell. He's coming here to Dodge tomorrow.
1: Well, I thought your father was lost.
0: Well, he has been. I've never even seen him. He left my mother in New Orleans a few months after I was born.
1: Yeah, I know.
0: He was a gambler, Matt. He worked the riverboats. Mother always said he was a very charming man. Funny thing is, she never held it against him, his deserting her. She just accepted it as the way he was. In a strange sort of a way, she was proud of him.
1: Well, how do you feel about him, Kitty?
0: Same as my mother, I guess.
1: Hmm. He's coming tomorrow, you say, huh?
0: Matt, will you go to the depot with me to meet him? Like I say, I'm real happy about it. But I feel kind of scared.

0: that whistling man, Bobby Haggard, really started something. Tonight, we'd like to introduce a player piano that could have come right out of the Long Branch in Dodge City.
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0: Matt, you really think he'll be honest?
1: Now, you just keep calm, Kitty.
0: People are starting to get off, see?
1: Yeah, I see.
0: Oh, I just thought of something.
1: What?
0: Oh, I recognize him. I don't even know what he looks like. Matt, what'll I do?
1: Now, wait a minute. Wait a minute. Here comes Chester with somebody now.
0: Oh, you think that's him?
1: Well, he's about the right age.
0: Yeah?
1: Gray hair. He's dressed mighty fancy.
0: What'll I say to him? Maybe it isn't him at all.
1: Easy now, kid.
2: Hey, well, I found him, Miss Kitty. He come right up to me and asked if he knew you. Now, can you imagine that?
3: So you're Kitty.
0: Hello.
3: You're beautiful. I knew you'd be beautiful.
0: Thank you.
3: I know how you feel, child. We'll get acquainted. We're going to be great friends, Kitty.
0: Well, sure. I mean, of course. Well, this is Marshal Dillon.
1: Welcome to Dodge, Mr. Russell.
3: Well, thank you, Marshal. It's a pleasure to know you. Kitty, I want to meet all your friends, and I've an idea.
0: Yeah?
3: I'd like to give a dinner tonight. I trust there's a restaurant here that could accommodate us.
2: Oh, there sure is, Mr. Russell, and that is a fine idea. Delmonico's, that's the best. We could
1: Chester.
2: Go there right now and tell them to get started cooking.
1: Chester.
2: Well, I'm only trying to help.
0: Well, that'd be pretty expensive, wouldn't it?
3: Kitty, my child, expense doesn't matter. I own a very prosperous freighting business in New Orleans now. I've had it for some time.
0: Well, that's wonderful.
3: Will you invite your friends for me, Kitty?
0: Yeah, if you want.
3: And about how many shall I tell them to expect?
0: Well, Chester and Matt and Doc Adams and... Oh, I don't know.
2: Well, ain't you going to ask Sam, Miss Kitty? After all, he's your partner now.
3: A partner? What partner, Kitty?
0: Oh, it's nothing.
2: Nothing? Why, Mr. Russell, she's half owner of the Goinest Saloon in Dodge, that's all.
3: Is this true, Kitty?
0: Well, it's really Sam Noonan's place.
3: But you're associated with him in the saloon business?
0: An unmarried woman has to make a living. I'm making a good one.
3: Yes, of course, of course. Well, we'll talk about all this later, Kitty. But tonight we'll celebrate. Shall we say 8 o'clock at Delmonico's? I'll see you there too, Marshal.
1: Aye, certainly, sir.
2: I'll take you over to the hotel, Mr. Russell.
3: Well, thank you, Chester. Very kind of you to put yourself out this way.
1: Well, Kitty.
0: So that's my father, huh?
1: He's quite a gentleman, isn't he?
0: Matt?
1: Yeah.
0: I need a drink.

0: Chester, you've had just about enough.
1: Well, that was a pretty good meal, wasn't it, Mr. Rossett?
2: And I want to thank you for recommending the place, Chester.
1: Of course, I guess it ain't like what you're used to in New Orleans. Miss Kitty's told me about how good they eat down there, ain't you, Miss Kitty?
3: Yeah, I guess so, Chester.
4: What's the matter with Kitty, man?
5: I don't know, Doc.
4: She keeps looking at him sideways, but she sure doesn't have much to say to him.
5: Well, I guess she's still kind of shy.
4: Shy? You mean Kitty? Oh, nonsense.
5: You better fill your glass, Doc.
4: What's that?
5: Sam Noonan's getting ori-eyed. I think he's just about to propose a toast.
4: Oh, no, that's all we need.
5: Now, you see what I mean?
6: Gentlemen, now let's drink a toast. A toast to my new partner, Kitty Russell. And to her old man. Sam. No, I mean her father. Sorry, Mr. Russell. And their very happy reunion. Sam. And many more of them forever and
1: Sam.
6: Forever.
1: Sam.
6: And forever.
1: We
6: all
1: are
6: right,
1: getting thirsty, Sam. Well,
5: yeah.
7: Thank you, gentlemen. Thank you. This is the happiest day of my life. Here's to you, Kitty, and to the Russells, the proud Russells.
1: Oh, hooray. Oh, hooray for everybody.
4: Oh, my, you better lock Chester and Sam in the same cell tonight, man.
5: Yeah, that's a pretty good idea.
3: Well, I'm afraid I gotta go now.
7: Come, Kitty, the evening's just started.
3: Yeah, well, it started at the Long Branch, too. I'm in business, remember?
7: Yes, I know.
3: I don't think Sam's going to be much help tonight. I'd better get down there and take over.
6: Kitty, I ain't going to be no help at all.
3: Well, don't you worry, Sam. You stay and have a good time.
7: Kitty, you can't go out there on the street this time of night.
5: Well, I'll go with her, Mr. Russell.
7: Well, she must leave. I'll stop in later and say goodnight, Kitty.
5: Good night, sir.
3: Good night.
5: Doc, keep an eye on those two, will you?
1: Now, doggone it, Sam. You shouldn't be drinking all that. I'll give
5: That was a pretty nice party, huh?
3: Yeah, fine.
5: Al, what is it, Kitty? Because he disapproves of your being in the saloon business?
3: You'll get used to it, Matt. Maybe I gotta get used to having a father, that's all.
5: You haven't made him feel very welcome.
3: I haven't decided yet whether he's welcome or not.
5: Well, I didn't mean to interfere, Kitty. It's no business of mine.
3: Yep, I understand that. We'll see soon enough.

0: Well, that's a good-looking horse Chester's riding, man.
1: He's thinking of buying it, Doc.
0: Buying it? Buying it. With what? That horse will be as old as Methuselah before he closes the deal.
1: Well, that could be.
0: Yeah, okay. Isn't that Kitty and her father coming out of the bank?
1: Yeah.
0: She treating him as cold as ever, man?
1: It's been 2 weeks, and she hasn't changed a bit toward him, as far as I've noticed.
0: Yeah, well, she's waving to you. She wants you to come over there.
1: Yeah, I guess so. I'll be back directly, Doc.
0: Yeah, the sun will keep your seat warm.
1: Okay.
2: Morning, Marshal.
1: Morning, Mr. Russell. Morning, Kitty.
3: We've got some news for you, Matt.
1: Oh?
2: Good news, Marshal.
3: Matt, we've been talking to Mr. Botkin, and he'll buy my share of the Long Branch anytime for cash.
1: You mean you're thinking of selling out?
3: Tomorrow morning, just before we leave.
1: Just before you leave?
3: I'm going back to New Orleans, Matt. I'm going to take my money and put it into my father's freight business there.
2: Makes sense, Marshal. Kitty and I should be together.
3: Besides, the saloon business is no place for a lady. I can see that now. I've had to learn a lot in the last couple of weeks, Matt.
1: Yeah, I guess you have.
2: Well, if you're going to get packed, you better start, Kitty.
3: I am, right now. I'll see you at supper.
2: Fine. I'll go over to the depot and see the Santa Fe agent about our tickets. I'm a proud man today, Marshal, a proud and happy man. Now, if you'll excuse me.
1: Kitty.
3: Yes, Matt?
1: Whose idea was this? You're selling out and all.
3: Well, he likes to think it was both of ours.
1: But?
3: I'll have to give him the credit, Matt. He's been talking about it one way or another for 2 whole weeks now. He's awful smart. He can convince anybody of anything.
1: Yeah, I guess he can.
3: What is it, Matt? Don't you like him?
1: It doesn't matter whether I like him or not, Kitty.
3: No. No, I guess it doesn't.
1: But, I sure don't trust him, Kitty.
3: Now we're getting somewhere.
1: What?
3: I'm gonna need your help, Matt. I don't trust him.

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0: Morning, Mr. Russell.
1: Morning, Marshal.
0: Well, I see the train's ready. Where's Kitty?
1: She insisted on meeting me here. She wanted to do her business at the bank alone for some reason.
0: Well, maybe it's because this is the last time she'll be doing any business on her own.
1: I hope so. No woman should be in business anyway.
0: Yeah, especially Kitty. She, trusts people too much. They take advantage of her.
1: Not anymore, I can assure you. I only hope she gets here with that money.
0: Well, nobody's likely to hold a woman up in broad daylight, Mr. Russell.
1: But they would at night, eh?
0: Oh, there are some men who'll do anything for a dollar. Day or night.
1: Yes. Oh, there she comes.
0: I told you she'd be all right. Nobody'd bother Kitty anyway. She's awful well-liked around here, Mr. Russell. By a lot of people.
1: Yes. Yes, of course.
0: They take it mighty personal if anything happened to her. No matter who did it, Mr. Russell. Morning, Kitty.
2: Morning, Matt. Father.
1: You're late, Kitty.
2: Train hasn't left.
1: No, but we'd better be getting aboard.
2: All right.
1: Don't you have a bag of some kind?
2: Oh, my baggage is all taken care of.
1: Well, I mean a handbag. You're not carrying anything.
2: I know.
1: Where's the money, Kitty? Didn't you get it?
2: No, Father. I didn't.
1: What?
2: I changed my mind the last minute.
1: What do you mean?
2: I decided to leave it here in the Long Branch with Sam Noonan. It's a good investment. I can always come back for it.
1: Now look here, Kitty. I'm deciding things for you from
2: now on.
1: We'll
2: talk about it on the train.
1: No, we're not leaving till you get that money.
2: Which is it you want, Father? Me or the money?
1: It isn't a question of that. Now you do as I say.
2: You haven't changed a bit.
1: What?
2: Mother always said you'd never change, and she was right. Don't tell me you're running a freight business in New Orleans.
1: That's enough.
0: Easy, Mr. Russell.
1: You stay out of this, Marshal.
2: You're just another man to me, Father. And a crook besides.
1: Kitty, you're going to be sorry for this.
2: I'd be a whole lot more sorry if I let you steal my money.
0: All right, Kitty, all right. I think he understands now.
1: You're in this together.
0: Mr. Russell, you played it pretty smart so far. Don't disappoint us now. You see it through. Don't make me throw you in jail. Just play it all the way, Mr. Russell. You can do it.
2: Please, Father. Get on the train. Leave me at least that much pride.
1: Yes, I think so. Goodbye, Kitty.
2: Bye.
1: Marshal.
0: Goodbye, sir. Well, he did it, Kitty. You were right.
2: Sure he did. You bet he did. All of us Russells have pride.

0: a moment our star, William Conrad. Dad, a great guy. Chesterfield, a great gift. Get them together next Sunday, the 17th, Father's Day. You'll be giving Dad the gift that packs more pleasure. Remember, Dad prefers Chesterfield because they're mild, yet they satisfy the most. So don't forget Chesterfield's by the carton for Father's Day.
1: You know, on the frontier, when a man was courting a woman, he usually had the good wishes of everyone. But next week, because of some marriage talk, two men nearly died. And that was the West. Good night.
0: 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Featured in the cast were John McIntyre and Lawrence Dobkin. Harley Bear is Chester, Howard McNear is Doc, and Georgia Ellis is Kitty.
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0: hold on your hats and gallop along with Guy Madison as Wild Bill Hickok and his pal Jingles, which is me, Andy Devine. We got another rootin' tootin' Wild Bill Hickok adventure story for you from that famous talking cereal, Kellogg's Rice Krispies. Snap, crackle, pop.
1: Today, Kellogg's Rice Krispies, the world's only talking cereal, brings you Wild Bill Hickok, transcribed in Hollywood and starring Guy Madison as Wild Bill and Andy Devine as his pal Jingles. In just 30 seconds, you'll hear the exciting story, A Trap for Wild Bill. Wranglers, get Mom to buy Kellogg's Rice Krispies and Kellogg's Corn Flakes today. On the backs of both packages, you get cutout masks. Funny masks, scary ones, weird ones, all free of extra cost. 8 masks on the back of Kellogg's Corn Flakes boxes, 4 masks on the large-size Rice Krispies packages. There's a witch mask, pirate, Indian, bear, gorilla, all kinds of masks to cut out and scare your pals with on Halloween. Fun for a party or trick-or-treat, too. So get going, get Mom to buy Kellogg's Corn Flakes and Rice Krispies so you can cut out the masks. United States Marshal Wild Bill Hickok and his big deputy Jingles had many friends scattered throughout the Old West, but they also had many hard and bitter enemies. It was one of these desperate enemies who almost ended the careers of the two lawmen when he set a murderous trap for Wild Bill.
0: Looks about the same to me.
2: Jingles, I think maybe you're starting to get loco, partner.
0: Who, me? Bill Hickok, I am not.
2: Well, I don't know. You've been talking to yourself an awful lot lately.
0: Well, maybe so.
2: And all the time we're riding along, you keep looking down inside your shirt.
0: Well, the doctor told me to do that, Bill.
2: The doctor?
0: Yeah, I went to see him before we left Santa Fe. Been off my feet a little here lately.
2: The doctor told you to keep looking inside your shirt?
0: Well, what he said was for me to be sure and watch my stomach.
2: So that's it. What he meant was for you to quit eating so much.
0: Well, why didn't he say so? Hey, Bill, look at that fella jerking that horse around.
2: Where?
0: Over there by that gate.
2: Oh, yeah, I see. He's got that horse so spooked up it doesn't know what it's doing.
0: I don't like Jaspers that mistreat horses.
2: Neither do I. Come on, let's go. Hi, Buckshot.
0: Jump, Joker. That horse might be your grandpa.
3: Easy, Joker.
0: Easy, boy.
3: Try to throw me, will you, you hammerhead? Take this.
2: Hold it, mister.
3: Hey, you keep out of this, stranger. I'll handle my horse my own way.
2: Not that way, you won't.
4: Give me those reins.
3: You sneaking pup. Are you looking for trouble?
0: No, he ain't, but you sure are.
2: Here, Jingles, hold his horse.
0: Sure, Bill. Now, come over here, fella. You can talk the Buckshot and Joker and sort of simmer down.
3: And I'll give me back my horse or I'll smash you in that face of yours.
2: You'll get your horse back when you've calmed down enough to treat him right.
3: Well, you, I'll break you in two.
2: All right, you can try it if you want to.
3: You can hit all right, but so can I.
2: I saw you punching your horse. How does it feel?
3: I'll get you for the...
0: Well, he started to talk when he should have been looking, Bill.
2: Yeah. Now get up.
3: Yeah. I don't want to get up.
0: You're smart there, mister.
2: All right, sit there and listen, then. As long as I'm in this part of the country, don't ever let me see you beat a horse again, or I'll give you some more of the same.
3: Okay, okay. You win this time. The next time I see you coming to meddle in my business, I'm going to stop you with lead if I have to.
0: Well, you don't know what you're saying, mister. People don't generally talk that way to Wild Bill Hickok.
3: Hickok? Wild Bill?
0: That's right, and I'm Jingles.
3: Now, just a minute, Marshal. Let me get up here. I want to shake your hand.
2: That's fine with me.
0: Singing a different tune, ain't he?
3: Yeah. My name's Bart Benson. I run the Acme Mine right up this canyon here. I'm glad to know both of you.
0: Thank you.
3: Hey, you must be pretty trail-weary and hungry. Why not come up to the mine and I'll fix you up with a steak so thick you can't see over the top of it.
0: Well, now, that's the kind of talk I like to hear.
2: You say you run the Acme Mine? You must work for Fred Peters.
3: Huh? Oh, you know Peters?
2: Sure, known him for years.
3: Well, Peters sort of sold out. I'm the new owner of the Acme.
2: That's funny. I hadn't heard anything about it.
0: Bill Hickok, this is no time for a lot of palaver. This man offered us a steak dinner. Now let's go get it.
2: Yeah, Jingles. I think maybe we ought to accept his invitation.

0: would you look at the size of that steak?
1: Sure looks good, Jingles.
2: Oh, Ching Hao cooked a very fine steak.
1: Ching Hao, did you used to work for Fred Peters before Benson bought this mine?
2: Oh, sure. Mr. Peters, very fine man. One day he go away, no come back.
0: Bill, the steaks are getting cold. We can talk to Ching Hao after we finish our dinner.
2: Very good idea. I go now. Chop, chop.
0: Come on, Bill. Let's eat.
1: All right, Jingles. But something isn't right around this place.
0: Well, the steaks are all right anyhow. Mmm, good. That hurt.
1: Did you get hit, partner?
0: No, that dad-blamed bushwhacker shot my steak.
1: Well, don't worry about that. Knock out that lamp and get on.
0: Shooting at us, and why?
1: I don't know who it is, Jingles, but I know why.
0: Well, tell me why.
1: Because they'd rather see us dead than alive.
0: Well, I hate to say so, but I think

0: I'm a roaring tiger.
1: I'm a witch and witch.
0: And you can be a roaring tiger or a witch or howdy doody or a gorilla or a pirate or a devil. Almost anything you want, boys and girls, with a set of Kellogg's cutout masks. 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
1: Be a fat man with a cigar. Be a witch. A hag with broken teeth and a big nose. Be a pirate with a patch over one eye. Be an African warrior with filed teeth and a bone through his nose.
0: 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They're fun. Wild Bill Hickok and Jingles had just started dinner at the Acme Mine when shots crashed through the window from outside. The two lawmen put out the lamp and crouched in the darkness. But still, the bullets smashed into the room, and they couldn't see their enemies in the darkness outside.
2: Bill, we're stuck in this little room, and they got all kinds of space to move around in out there. Just don't seem like a good deal to me. Did you get one of them?
3: Don't think so. I shot at the gun flashes, but they're moving away.
2: Well, they can't move too far away to suit me. Hey, somebody's coming.
3: Who is it?
4: Hickok, are you and Jingles all right?
2: Bart Benson.
3: Yeah, we're all right, Benson. Come on in.
2: Sorry we busted your lamp, Benson, but it just didn't seem like a smart idea to keep it burning.
4: Well, there's a candle over here. I'll light it.
3: Benson, you got any idea who might have been doing that shooting?
4: I sure haven't, Marshal. There's the light.
2: That's better. Woo-wee. Bill, it looks to me like we ain't wanted around here.
4: Oh, nonsense. We're glad to have you here. We'll get you another steak for the one that got shot up. And then we'd like to have you stay all night.
3: Maybe we better be shoving on down the trail.
4: No. We got plenty of room for you, Hickok. The bunkhouse is full, but there's a couple of good beds in the cabin right down below the dam. We'll put you up there.
2: Below the dam?
4: Sure. This is a hydraulic outfit, you know.
2: It is?
3: Sure is, Jingles. They use big nozzles to wash the ore down off the sides of the hills. Then they take the gold out of it.
2: Well, that's the kind of mining for me. No work to it at all.
4: Well, how about it, Hickok? Might as well stay with us overnight.
3: All right, Benson. Guess we might as well.
4: Good. I'll call my foreman and have him make all the arrangements.

0: There's the cabin right ahead of us, Hickok.
1: Hey, now that looks like a nice little place. Right on the edge of the river. Ain't that pretty? Any trout in that river?
0: No, I don't think so. That water is overflow from the dam.
2: Must be a lot of water backed up behind there.
0: Yeah, there sure is. When we're mining, we can throw 4 12-inch streams of water up against the hill at once.
1: Jumping catfish, that's a regular flood.
0: Yeah, you ought to see it work, Jingles. I've seen it dig 10-foot boulders right out of the hill. Well, here we are. Oh, boy. Oh,
2: boy. Oh,
1: Joker.
0: Just tie your horses to the hitch rack. You can bed them down later on.
1: Yeah, I'll just haul my gear inside.
2: It's nice of you to put us up for the night, Benson. But we'll be hitting the trail early in the morning.
0: You mean you'll be moving on?
2: Not exactly. We'll be working right around here for the next week or so.
1: We will?
2: Yeah. Oh. We're supposed to look into some things here in the mining country.
0: That's so? Here, let me get the door for you. Just what sort of things, Hickok?
2: Sorry, Benson. We don't usually talk about our job.
1: Hey, it's dark in here after that bright moonlight outside.
0: No, I'll light the lamp here. I shouldn't think that we'd need lawmen around here, Bill. Everything seems to be pretty peaceful these days.
2: Some people don't think so, but Jingles and I can worry about that tomorrow.
1: Yeah, I guess we can. But I don't know what we're worrying about. This is sure a nice cabin, Bart.
0: Glad you like it, Jingles. Well, I'll have to be getting back down the hill. I'll be seeing you in the morning.
1: Bill Hickok, now what are you talking about?
2: Shh, wait till he's gone.
1: Oh.
0: Yeah, get up there, boy. Yeah.
1: All right, he's gone. Now, what's all this about anyway, Bill?
2: Just a hunch, Jingles. But I think Bart Benson is the one that shot at us tonight. I think he brought us to this cabin to finish the job.
1: Oh, Bill, you're loco. He seems like such a nice guy.
2: He didn't seem so nice when we caught him beating that horse this afternoon.
1: Yeah, that's right.
2: And another thing, he's never explained what happened to Fred Peters, who used to own the Acme Mine.
1: Maybe you got something, Bill, but what are we going to do next?
2: Get your gear and let's camp out in the moonlight up on the side of that canyon.
1: Oh, now, Bill, with these nice soft beds waiting for us in here.
2: I've got a hunch that whoever sleeps in those nice soft beds is going to wake up dead in the morning.
1: Oh, well, that's different. What are we waiting for? Let's go sleep out in the moonlight then.

0: Jingles. Jingles, wake up.
1: Get him, Bill. Which way they go?
0: Quiet, partner.
1: Huh? Oh. Almost daylight.
0: Yeah, we got visitors.
1: Visitor? Where?
0: Somebody just rode a horse up the canyon trail and stopped at that building by the river.
1: What building?
0: One right down there. That's where the big mining nozzles are. And that's where the sluice boxes are for the ore that comes down the mountain.
1: Oh, yeah. Maybe it's just one of the miners coming to work early.
0: Maybe. Let's see what happens next.
1: Yeah, I can see somebody moving around down there.
0: Mm-hmm. Not quite light enough to see who it is, though.
1: Yeah, he's turning those great big wheels.
0: That's the way he aims those nozzles. Just like a big gun, only it shoots water instead of cannonball.
1: I'll bet it'd hit just as hard as a cannonball, too.
0: It sure would.
1: It's turning on the water.
0: Now look where it's going, Jingles.
1: Right for that cabin where we were supposed to be sleeping.
0: That cabin won't take much of that.
1: Wee, there it goes, right over the cliff into the river.
0: Now, aren't you glad we didn't stay there?
1: If we had, we'd have been spread all over the canyon by now. Bill, let's go on down and get that bushwhacker.
0: That's a good idea, Jingles. Come on.
1: Just wait till I get my hands on that water squirter. I'll put him up in front of one of them nozzles and blast him clear across the canyon.
0: Well, let's hurry it up before he climbs on his horse and gets away from us.
1: I'm hurrying as fast as I can, Bill. Wish we had Buckshot and Joker saddled.
2: Hold it right there.
0: Huh?
2: Get your hands up.
1: Who's that?
2: Don't move. I'll bless you to kingdom come.
1: Now, we ain't moving.
0: Jingles, it's Fred Peters.
2: Huh? Wild Bill, you're here. I've got to have help. I've got...
1: Billy's fainting.
0: Yeah, give me a hand.
1: Is he all right?
0: Well, he's still alive. But he sure looks like he's been through some trouble.
1: Poor old fella. This is one more score we'll have to settle when we catch up with that Bart Benson.
0: We're still not sure it's Benson, Jingles. We'll have to find some way to prove it.
1: I think he's waking up again, Bill.
0: Yeah, now take it easy, Fred.
1: Bill, if he's still around here, he must still own the Acme mine.
0: We'll find out, Jingles. How do you feel, Fred?
2: Bill, I'm glad you come.
0: If we'd known you needed us, we'd have been here long before this, Fred.
1: Yeah, now you just take it easy.
2: I gotta tell you about Benson.
1: Benson? I thought so. Uh-oh, somebody's shooting.
0: We're spotted, Jingles. Come on, let's get Fred behind those rocks.
1: We're taking it as easy as we can, Fred.
0: That was close.
1: Too darn close. He's too good a shot, Bill. We're not gonna make it.
3: Wranglers, lend an ear while Charlie Lyon gives you some mighty good news about how you can get yourself a set of Kellogg's cutout masks.
4: Slim's right about this being wonderful news, because you can get these masks without extra cost when you buy Kellogg's Rice Krispies and Kellogg's Corn Flakes. 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
3: Tell them about the 8 mask with Kellogg's Corn Flakes, Charlie.
4: Kids, the 8 masks on the backs of the Kellogg's Corn Flakes packages are something to see. There's a mask of a devil, a witch, a gorilla, a roaring bear, a fierce African man, and a one-eyed pirate. There's a mask of a scowling Indian and a happy double-chinned fat man. 8 masks on the backs of all Kellogg's Corn Flakes packages, 4 on the back of the large-size Rice Krispies packages. That's a total of 12 weird, funny, spooky, scary masks you can get free of extra cost when you get Mom to buy Kellogg's Corn Flakes and Kellogg's Rice Krispies.
3: Next time your mom goes shopping, Wranglers, ask her to corral Kellogg's Corn Flakes and the large-size packages of Kellogg's Rice Krispies so you can start collecting Kellogg's cutout masks.
4: While Bill Hickok and Jingles found the missing Fred Peters, owner of the Acme Mine, but he was in bad shape. Just as he started to tell them about Bart Benson, shots rang out across the canyon, and the three of them hurriedly scrambled to shelter behind a large rock.
0: Get him in here, Jingles, out of the line of fire.
1: Let's all get out of the line of fire. We knocked a piece of rock down on my neck.
0: He can't hit us now. Fred, you all right?
1: He's waking up, Bill.
0: Yeah. Fred, it's Bill Hickok.
2: Oh, hello, Bill.
0: Now you just take it easy.
2: Easy, nothing. I got to talk to you.
0: I'm listening.
2: This Bart Benson was my foreman at the mine. But when he found out what a good mine it was, he wanted it for himself.
1: I figured he was that kind of a salamander.
2: One day, he pistol-whipped me and hid me away in a cabin here in the canyon. And he's kept me tied up ever since.
0: What was he after, Fred?
2: He was after a deed to the mine. He kept starving me and beating me and trying to get me to sign away my rights to the Acme mine.
1: Low-down sneaking varmint.
0: How'd you get loose?
2: 2 days ago, managed to saw through the ropes with the stones of the fireplace at the cabin. I've been hiding in the hills ever since.
1: Where'd you get the gun you poked in my face a while ago?
2: That wasn't no gun. That was just a stick. I thought you was Benson and one of his men, and I took a chance.
0: You got plenty of nerve, Fred, but you've had all the trouble that's coming to you.
1: You just let Bill and me take it from here, Fred. We got plenty of reason to round up this coyote, Bart Benson.
0: You bet we have, Jingles. You get Fred something to eat and see that he's comfortable. Then we're going to saddle up and ride.

0: Bill, I don't like riding down this canyon trail in broad daylight with that dry gulcher Benson on the loose.
1: I don't either, Jingles, but it's only a way out of this canyon.
0: Why is it that the hair on the back of my neck always stands up when there's a good chance of a bullet coming my way?
1: I don't know, partner. I guess it's just...
0: Bill, he's behind us.
2: Get around there, Buckshot.
0: Joker, you jughead the other way. That's it.
2: There he goes, back up the trail.
0: Jump, Joker, run him down.
2: Go, Buckshot.
0: You know, he ain't such a good shot, Bill. Had three cracks at us, and he missed us every time.
1: I wouldn't want to bet that he'll keep on missing us.
0: Hey, that went right through my hat.
1: Now what do you think?
0: Shoots pretty good at that.
1: All right, let's try to spoil his aim.
0: Sounds like a real good idea. Billy's heading for that building by the river where all the nozzles for the water are.
1: If he gets in there, he's going to be hard to catch. He's too far away, Jingles. Hey, there he goes behind the building.
0: Doggone it, we've lost him.
1: Well, he's in there somewhere. Pull up.
0: Whoa, Joker, whoa. Well, what do we do now?
1: Stay down on these rocks along the river. We'll try to sneak up on him.
0: Yeah, sneak up on him. Billy's got us covered 8 ways from Sunday.
1: If he can shoot at us, we can shoot at him. Come on, move up, Jingles.
0: Doggone you, Bill. You got more nerve than a bobcat with a headache.
1: You gotta get in close, Jingles.
0: What for? I ain't no hurry to get killed.
1: There he is.
0: Bill. Billy's turning one of them nozzles our way. He'll blow us right into the river with that stream of water.
1: That cool him off. Hey, where'd he go?
0: I don't care where he went, but I hope it's a long, long way.
1: Come on, let's get in closer.
0: Closer, he says. Bill, I'm close enough, I tell you.
1: There he is, swimming the river.
0: How'd he get across there so fast? He's almost to the other side.
1: Come on, get up on that platform. Maybe we can get a shot at him there.
0: Ooh-wee, ooh-wee, ooh-wee. I haven't run so much in 10 years.
1: There he is, and those rocks on the other side.
0: Did you get him, Bill? I'm too tired to look.
1: No, and I'm not going to get him with a 6-gun. He's got plenty of big rocks to hide behind over there.
0: Doggone it. If he isn't the slipperiest owl hoot I ever saw. Now I suppose we got to swim over there while he tries to shoot her ears off.
1: Maybe not, Jingles. I got an idea.
0: Now what?
1: Turn that big wheel beside you and let's see what happens.
0: This one?
1: That's it.
0: This wheel makes a big nozzle go round, Bill.
1: That's right. I'm just aiming at that cliff over Benson's head.
0: Hey, I get it. We'll give him a squirt and just wash him out of the rock.
1: That's the idea. Now hold it steady while I open this valve.
0: All right. Hey, Bill, the whole hill's coming down into the river.
1: Benson's coming down with
0: him. There he goes.
1: All right, let's shut it off.
0: Hey, he's swimming, Bill, like a drowning rat.
1: Yeah, he's about done for. Come on, let's pull him out.
0: Hey, we ought to carry one of these squirt guns with us, Bill. It's better than a pair of 45.
1: Swim over here, Benson, and don't try any tricks.
0: I got you covered just in case you think any more of your fancy tricks.
3: I give up, Hickok. I'm all through.
0: I'll say you're all through. While you're sitting in jail for the next 10 years, you can think about how your scheme to steal the Acme mine turned out to be all wet.

0: And now, here are the stars of Wild Bill Hickok, Guy Madison, and Andy Devine.
1: Folks, that was our story of A Trap for Wild Bill. Andy, tell us what happens on Monday.
2: Guy, our next adventure is loaded with hard riding and excitement. It's called A Snap for Snooper.
1: So long, kids.
2: See you Monday.
0: Tell Dad and Mom about it, Wranglers. October is restaurant month. Time to eat out because a restaurant meal is a wonderful change. You'll like it, and so will Mom, because it gives her a break from the hot stove and cooking. Now, remind Dad and Mom to eat out several times during restaurant month. And for breakfast, remember, at restaurants everywhere, you'll find those appetizing individual packages of Kellogg's cereals, all different kinds, just like you get in Kellogg's variety pack at home.

0: Kellogg's, the greatest name in cereals, has brought you another exciting story of Wild Bill Hickok, starring Guy Madison and Andy Devine in person. Today's cast included Leo Curley and Fred Howard. Our story was written and directed by Paul Pierce, music by Dick Arant. This is a David Heyer production, transcribed in Hollywood. Now, this is Charlie Lyon speaking for Kellogg's, the greatest name in cereals, reminding you to listen again Monday, same time, same station, for another adventure of
1: Wild Bill Hickok!

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0: his faithful Indian companion, Tonto, the daring and resourceful masked rider of the plains, led the fight for law and order in the early western United States. Nowhere in the pages of history can one find a greater champion of justice. Return with us now to those thrilling days of yesteryear. From out of the past come the thundering hoofbeats of the great horse Silver. The Lone Ranger rides again.
1: Come on, Silver. Let's go, big fellow. Hey, Silver.

0: Tom and Agatha Bancroft, after 5 toil-worn years in the gold fields of California, were returning to the Midwest from where they had started. They were talking to banker Josh Pickering in his office.
1: Nothing's going to change our minds. We'll use the money we made to start a ranch and a big farm back Missouri way, and we'll enjoy what we're doing then.
2: And you've worked hard for the money you have, Tom.
1: Yes.
2: And I know you never did like this part of the country.
3: I never did either, Mr. Pickering. There's a greater future for everyone back where we're going.
2: Well, good luck to you. I'll send that money of yours and see that it goes out today by that Wells Fargo train that leaves here. It'll be waiting for you when you get to Independence.
1: Well, thanks for everything, Mr. Pickering. Now I'd better get down to see Sam Dallas about traveling with his wagon train next week.
0: Tom Bancroft, with a mind of his own, told Sam Dallas of his traveling plans.
1: Sam, Joe Booten, the mountain guide, is coming along in our wagon with Agatha and me.
4: Mountain guide? You'll not need him if you're coming with us down the Santa Fe Trail.
1: We're not going all the way with you. We'll go over the desert with you and through the big pass, and after that, we'll head straight east.
4: Ah, you're crazy, Tom. There's not a good trail anywhere going that way. There's mountains...
1: My mind is made up, Sam. Joe will get us back east before you people are in Texas. Right, Agatha?
3: Right. Tom, let's get down to the Wells Fargo now and see that everything's all straightened out about the money we're sending today. You coming?
0: Tom Bancroft made no secret of his plans, nor did he lie about the amount of money he was sending back east. As he talked to friends at the Wells Fargo starting point, he failed to notice the furtive-looking man who had overheard everything that Bancroft had been saying. The man, Pete Trump, went into the office and wrote a letter, placing it in an envelope which he bought from a clerk. The envelope was addressed to Frank Harmon, Great Junction. He handed the envelope to the dispatch clerk and asked some questions. The clerk answered them.
5: Yes, this will go out in the wagon train that's leaving. It'll be transferred at a point further east. Should be in Great Junction, let's see now.
6: Great Junction was 3 days this side of Independence.
5: Yeah, that's right. You may be certain it'll reach Mr. Harmon in the regular time. I'll take it now and get it into the mail.
0: A week after the Wells Fargo train had gone, Sam Dallas set out from California with his string of wagons. Tom Bancroft's wagon was with him. After another week over desert and through the big pass, Bancroft, his wife, and Joe Booten, an old mountain guide, separated from the main train.
7: Good luck, Bancroft.
8: Get up! Get along there!
0: And started on their own way east. In Great Junction, the man named Frank Harmon picked up a letter addressed to him after the Wells Fargo messenger had left it at the stage station.
8: Easy there. Get up! Get up!
0: He galloped into the hills and delivered the letter unopened to Jim Dublin, the notorious outlaw who had his hideout there. Harmon and the 5 other members of the gang waited as Dublin read the message that had been sent to him by Pete Trump. He grunted as he finished.
9: This is a new one.
10: Has Pete put you wise to another wagon we can take over?
9: He's put us onto a wagon, all right, but there's no money on it. A husband and a wife traveling the mountain trail with Joe Boonton. But the couple have $100,000 waiting for them in Independence.
10: Well, what good's that going to do us, Jim?
9: Trump's given me an idea. We hold up the wagon someplace between Great Junction and Independence.
10: But why, if there's no money in it?
9: Because we'll make a prisoner of at least one person on that wagon. And by doing that, make sure of getting all the money this fella has waiting for him.
0: The Lone Ranger and Tonto were riding in the vicinity of Great Junction, where a series of daring stagecoach robberies had occurred. The masked man reached a conclusion.
11: The authorities feel sure that Jim Dublin and his gang have been committing these robberies. I'm just as sure that the gang's headquarters must be somewhere in this area.
12: And it's plenty wild here. Make good place to hide.
11: So I think we better have
12: a... Sabi, look. Covered wagon come this way.
0: Tonto, peering towards the west, pointed to a wagon approaching slowly along the narrow path on which they rode. A path barely wide enough to hold the wheels of the vehicle.
11: They must see us also, Tonto. If they do and notice my mask, they'll be frightened if we take off into the brush.
12: See, Kemosabe? Gun flash and sun.
11: They see us all right, and they're ready. We ride directly towards them and show that our intentions are peaceful. Come on, sir.
12: Get them up, Scout.
0: Tom Bancroft and Joe Boonden had kept their rifles cocked as they saw the masked man and Indian approach them.
13: Get your hands up, you two, before we drill you. You're covered. You haven't got a chance.
11: We'll put our hands up if that's what you want. But you must realize we mean you no harm. If we did, we wouldn't have ridden up to you as we have.
1: Then what's the idea of wearing that mask?
11: I'll tell you, if you in turn will tell me something.
1: Huh? What's that?
11: The reason why you haven't traveled with a regular wagon train on the big trails. Why have you driven your wagon along a path that's seldom used?
1: I don't think there's any reason to tell you, stranger. That is, unless you're able to explain that mask.
0: The Lone Ranger introduced himself to Bancroft and the guide Boonden, who was visibly impressed by meeting the man who had become a living legend in the West. The travelers, in turn, introduced Mrs. Bancroft and themselves to the Lone Ranger and Tonto. Then Bancroft related his reasons for traveling as he did, and also his intentions. The Lone Ranger spoke when the man had finished.
11: You've made a wise choice. This part of the country needs people like you, and it'll be better off for having you.
1: You hear that, Agatha? Thanks, mister. Thanks for saying that.
11: You've been lucky getting this far without incident.
3: We had a good man to guide us. Joe's been wonderful. Oh,
11: that's evident. Still, you're not out of the mountains yet. Which means you'll not be out of danger until you've arrived safe at Independence.
6: We know that.
11: You may not be out of danger there either. There are some desperate men in this territory.
6: We'll be ready for them.
11: Nevertheless, if I were Mr. Bancroft, I'd take none of that money from the Wells Fargo office until after I'd found a place to live and a bank in which to keep the money.
1: Now, don't worry about that. I'm hurrying to be where my money is, but I'm not going to touch it once I'm there.
11: Good. Tonto and I expect to visit Independence within a few days. We'll ride along with you now if you want us to.
1: Well, that's mighty nice of you. But I don't think there'll be reason to do that. We'll get by.
11: I hope so, Mr. Bancroft. Well, adios.
1: Goodbye.
11: Let's go, Tonto. Come on, Silver.
12: Watch out.
0: Joe Dublin's men sighted the arrival of the Bancroft wagon in Great Junction. They rode back to the hideout at once and notified the outlaw chief. Now, a day and a half later, at a point halfway between Great Junction and Independence, Dublin and his gang made ready as they saw the lone covered wagon coming along the trail.
14: Here it comes, men. Remember now, no shooting this fella Bancroft or his wife. Our plans will not mean a thing if you do.
10: What about this guide Boonton that's traveling with him?
14: I've heard of the hombre. He's a tough one. If he starts anything, let him have it. Shoot and don't care what happens to him. It's the other two that we want. All right, come on, let's go and get him.
8: Get up! Get up. Come on! Get up. Get up. Come on! Get up.
0: Tom Bancroft and Joe Boonton were caught unprepared when the outlaws rode out of the brush, shooting over their heads and dragging the wagon horses to a stop. Joe Boonton grabbed for his rifle. But an outlaw shot caught the guide in the shoulder and sent him sprawling from the seat.
3: You killed him!
14: I don't think we did, ma'am. But if we did, it doesn't matter. He doesn't count in our setup. Get out of the wagon, Miss Bancroft, and step down the ground.
1: Agatha, don't do it. Don't any
14: Take
1: of you dead.
14: Care of him, Frank.
10: Out of the way, Bancroft. Keep quiet.
3: Don't you hit my husband.
10: Easy, lady, easy.
14: Bring her over here. Bring him over, too.
10: Come on, both of you. Over where you can talk to the boss. Pronto.
14: That's better. Now, look, Mr. and Mrs. Bancroft, we're not going to hurt you. Now, then.
1: What do you want with us? How do you know who we are?
14: A little bird told us. A little bird from California. We've been waiting for you, Bancroft. And it's a good thing you came the way you did. You made it easy for us to find you.
1: But what do you want? We haven't anything of value. Take what money I
14: have. Oh, no, that's not the money we want. We want the money you're going to get in Independence. All of it.
1: What?
3: We don't know what you're talking about.
14: Stop it. Stop it, Mrs. Bancroft. We know you have more than $100,000 waiting for you at Wells Fargo and Independence. And Bancroft, you have in your pocket whatever identification and papers you need to pick up that money.
1: Oh, I haven't. I haven't.
10: Look at him reach for his pockets. Let me see what's in.
1: No, wait a minute. You can't kick
10: him back. Here's some papers marked Wells Fargo, Jim.
9: Let me see. Yeah. Yep, these are the ones, all right. I told you, Bancroft, we know all about you.
1: Well, I'm not going to get the money for you.
9: Oh? Say goodbye to your wife, then.
1: Goodbye to me? What do you mean? What are you
10: going
1: to...
10: Stand right there and listen.
1: No, yes, I'm listening.
0: While Frank Harmon held his shoulder in an iron grip, and while his wife trembled at his side, Tom Bancroft heard outlaw Jim Dublin detail a terrible threat. The bandit chief ended by repeating in one sentence what he already had said at length.
9: We're taking your wife and Joe Boonton to a place in the mountains where no one will find her. And we'll keep her there until you return with all the money that's held for you at Independence.
3: Don't do it, Tom. It's our money. Don't let them threaten you.
9: I'm not talking to you, Mrs. Bancroft. You're just a pawn in this little transaction.
1: Suppose I refuse to get the money.
9: You're not going to refuse. So many things might happen to your wife if you did. Oh. Right, men?
10: Yeah. We'll have her where she can never be found, Bancroft. Unless we lead you to her.
9: And we'll do that once you hand over the money. That's a promise. Now, what do you say?
0: By pressure of words and actions, the bandits forced Tom Bancroft to consent to their threats, because he knew if he refused or if he attempted to cross them, that he would never see again the wife he loved so much.
1: All right, you rotten snakes. I'll do what you say.
0: The curtain falls on the first act of our Lone Ranger adventure. Before the next exciting scenes, please permit us to pause for just a few moments.

0: Now, to continue. When Tom Bancroft gave in to the demands of the bandits, his wife protested.
1: No, Tom. No. Don't do as they say.
2: I'm going to, Agassiz. All right. What do you want me to do?
3: You know the answer to that one. We'll tell you how to do it, that's all. Now, Frank here will go to Independence with you. And he'll be at your side every minute. Meanwhile, we'll take your wife and Joe Boonton to our hideout where she can wait.
0: It started to snow that evening. By morning, the storm had increased in fury, and great snowdrifts covered the surrounding country. That afternoon, the two men on duty at the Wells Fargo office in Independence watched a covered wagon stop outside their building. The two men in it got to the ground and walked through the snowstorm and were lost from sight. A short time later, they returned to the spot, leading saddle horses, which they tied to the hitching post outside. A few minutes later, after a conference, they entered. The older man, whose eyes seemed troubled, spoke to the clerk as he placed some papers on the open counter.
2: These are mine. You received a shipment from California for me last week. I want it now.
4: Yes, sir. Let me see the papers, please.
0: The clerk took the papers. Then, recognizing the name because the shipment had been such a valuable one, he spoke in surprised tones.
4: Mr. Bancroft, you said you wanted this now? You don't mean that, do you?
2: Yes. Yes, I do.
4: But it... Well, all that money, sir.
5: You heard what he said. Give it to him.
2: Yes, I'll give you a signature for compassion, and I'll give you the password I'm supposed to give.
0: The clerk was unable to dissuade Tom Bancroft from taking all his money. He watched in bewilderment as Bancroft and his companion left and rode away on the saddle horses. Although the snow was subsiding, the wind still howled fiercely as the Lone Ranger and Tonto arrived in Independence that night. The Lone Ranger donned the disguise of an emigrant traveler, of which there were so many in town. He and Tonto were passing the Wells Fargo office later when they saw the familiar covered wagon in front.
6: Tonto, it's Tom Bancroft's wagon. He must have made the rest of the journey safely.
0: The Lone Ranger stopped and looked at the wagon, when suddenly something on the driver's seat caught his attention. He looked around, saw that he wasn't observed, then examined the seat closely.
6: Tonto, look. He must have met with an accident. See here, it's blood.
0: The dark stains from Joe Boonton's wound dyed the driver's seat and much of the wagon's front.
7: Heap much blood.
6: Let me see. No one in the Wells Fargo office but a clerk. Going inside to see if he knows anything about Tom Bancroft.
0: The clerk told him of Bancroft's visit and his taking the money with him and riding away with the other man on saddle horses.
4: They headed back out of town towards Great Junction. I didn't see any woman with them at all.
6: That's strange. Did Joe Booton or Mr. Bancroft say why?
4: Just a minute, sir. Yeah. You said Joe Booton. Yeah. You mean the mountain guide?
6: Yes, he was with Bancroft.
4: No, sir, he wasn't. I know Joe Booton. Everyone in Independence does. Joe wasn't with Mr. Bancroft.
0: A short time later, wearing his mask once more, the Lone Ranger was astride Silver, ready to ride out of town with Tonto.
6: Tom Bancroft's in trouble, Tonto. Everything we've seen and heard proves that.
7: Snow stopped now, but it's very deep on ground. Easy to follow trail of horses.
6: Yes. They're only the hoof prints of two horses setting off from here toward the road from town. We'll follow them, Tonto. We'll not stop until we learn where they lead. Come on, Silver.
7: Come up town.
0: The stable horses, which Frank Harmon had hired for him and Tom Bancroft, had found the uphill climb through the snow too difficult. And so the crook and his captive rested beneath protecting trees most of the night. Now in the morning, they started again toward the hideout, where Joe Dublin held Agatha Bancroft and Joe Boonton.
5: Hey, that sun's bright this morning. Hurts my eyes.
0: They were riding now over a vast expanse of open country, and the dazzling light from the snow shone in their eyes and the eyes of the horses. After a while, the horses began to falter.
5: Stand up. What's the matter with you, you sway-backed nag?
2: He can't see. That's what's the matter. He can't see. Neither can I.
5: What are you talking about?
0: Bancroft was falling from his horse, which was plowing in a circle through the snow. Harmon, alarmed, leaped from his own animal to run towards Bancroft. He left the bag with the money attached to his saddle.
5: What's the matter with you, Bancroft? What are you... Hey, my eyes are burning. Everything's getting black. My eyes.
2: You're snow blind. That's what's the matter. That sun on the snow has blinded us.
5: I can't see a thing. Where are you, Bancroft?
8: Over here.
5: The horse. Where's my horse? Here, boy. Where are you? Come here, where are you?
8: We rented those horses. It's not your horse. He doesn't know your voice.
5: He has to. He must. The money's on his saddle. It's on the saddle. Here, boy. Come here with you. Where are you?
0: The Lone Ranger and Tonto had followed the trail of the two men riding all night. When they left the wooded sections and rode into the great open area before them, they could tell by the hoof prints that the men they sought were not too far in front of them.
6: We were right. They rested during the night back where we saw that fire ditch.
7: Kimosabe, look. Scout have trouble. Look, him turn head.
6: Steady, Silver, steady. What's the matter, boy?
7: Kimosabe, sun too bright in snow. Shine in horse's eyes.
6: Ho, Silver, ho.
7: Scout, hope there, ho.
6: Yes, you're right, Tonto. The snow is too dazzling. Thanks to this mask, I'm not bothered at all. I'm able to see very plainly.
7: Mask make you do that?
6: Yes, Tonto. The sun shines so brightly on the snow, it dazzles the eyes. But my mask is completely black. It absorbs some of the rays.
7: Oh. You think maybe men we chase go blind like this?
6: They should. We'll know when we catch up with them. Tonto, I'm going to make sure that you're able to see where we're heading.
7: Easy, steady, big fellow.
0: The Lone Ranger opened his saddlebag and withdrew a candle from within. Using Silver as a shield from the wind, he struck a match and lighted the candle. Then he removed a saucer from the bag and held the lighted candle beneath it. Within a minute, the entire bottom of the saucer was covered with black soot.
6: Here, let me put this under your eyes, Tonto.
0: He rubbed his fingers on the bottom of the saucer. Then he transferred the black residue from his fingers to Tonto's eyes.
6: Tonto, that should prevent even temporary blindness. We'll be able to start off again in a few minutes.
0: Although little more than an hour had passed, it seemed like days as Tom Bancroft and Frank Harmon, snowblind, floundered around
5: blind.
0: In the ever-widening circles through the snow.
5: Blind.
0: It was Harmon 100 yards from Bancroft now, who heard the horseman approaching. He began to yell,
5: "Help! Help! I can't see! I'm blind! Help!"
0: He could not see that the Lone Ranger and Tonto were leading two horses behind them, the horses which Harmon and Bancroft had been riding. The masked man had found them a mile from the scene, and there was a money bag attached to the saddle of one of the horses.
5: I know there's someone near. Help me, help!
6: We'll help you in due time, whoever you are. First, I'm going to help Tom Bancroft. Come on, Silver.
7: Get him up.
0: Tom Bancroft heard the approaching hoofs, and now he too yelled.
8: Who are you? Who are you?
6: Friends, Tom. Todd and I followed your trail.
8: Oh, no. It can't be true. It's not. It can't be true.
6: Ho, Silver, ho. Easy,
7: Scout. Easy, Scout.
6: It is true, Tom. We have your money here with us.
8: Oh, you have? But how did you get it? Where's that varmint Harmon?
6: That's the man who was with you?
8: Yes. You didn't see him?
6: Well, he's over there. Now, tell us what this is all about. Meanwhile, I'll treat your eyes as best I can.
0: While the Lone Ranger shaded Tom Bancroft's eyes, the man told of the holdup on the road and what had happened to his wife and Joe Boonton.
8: So I didn't want Agatha to die, and I got the money to give to them.
6: Well, you have your money back now, Tom, and you're going to hold on to it this time.
8: But what about Agatha?
6: We'll find her, Tom, with the help of this man, Harmon. Otto. We're going to put on an act for that man over there. We're going to threaten him with death if he doesn't tell us where the hideout is. And the threat will remain unless he leads us there.
0: The Lone Ranger and Tonto, restraining smiles, made dire threats to the still-blinded Frank Harmon. They said they would bind and gag him and leave him buried in the snow to die, and then pretended to go away. Harmon, desperate, could stand no more.
5: Don't go! Don't leave me here to die! I'll take you where you want to go. I'll take you, but I can't see.
6: You'll be able to see once evening falls. Is the hideout far from here?
5: No. Only a few miles.
6: Then we'll set out for there at dark. It'll be better for us in every way.
0: The darkness of evening saw the eyesight of Bancroft and Harmon returning. The crook, still awed by the masked man and the Indian, led them through the snow to a spot below the cabin hideout.
5: There it is. That's it up there.
6: Who's it? Oh,
7: fella.
6: Good. Now, you remember everything I told you.
5: Yes, yes, and I'll do it. I know you'll kill me if I don't.
6: Keep thinking that way.
0: Frank Harmon, following the Lone Ranger's instructions, led Tom Bancroft into the cabin as if the old man were a submissive prisoner.
5: Get over there in the corner, Bancroft. We want to check on this money.
0: Harmon pushed Bancroft away from the group of crooks who gathered around the table as he placed the leather bag on top of it.
5: Well, here's the money. All of it.
4: Open the bag, Jim.
5: Yeah, let's see what that much looks like.
0: Jim Dublin started to unlatch the bag. Neither he nor the others noticed Tom Bancroft behind them. The old man had taken from his pocket the gun which had been given to him by the Lone Ranger before he entered.
2: You don't have to open that bag, Devlin. There's no money in it, only paper.
9: What?
10: He has a gun. Get him.
2: You're too slow, Devlin.
1: No!
0: Bancroft fired as Devlin reached for his gun, hitting him in the arm.
2: That's for what you did to my wife.
0: The Lone Ranger and Tonto stepped inside. Their guns went off as they saw the amazed bandits reach for theirs. Three men were hit.
6: You other men, drop your guns or you'll get the same.
5: No, we give up. Don't shoot.
6: Nice work, Tom. You and Tonto tie them up, and Tonto will look after Dublin's wounds and the others, too.
9: How do you know me?
6: You'll find out in court, Dublin. Tell me first, where are Mrs. Bancroft and Joe Booten? Where are they?
9: Over there, behind the curtain. They're all right.
0: Tonto rode back to Independence that night, while the Lone Ranger, Bancroft, and Joe Booten guarded the outlaws. Joe Booten had much to tell.
11: They were talking every minute they had us tied up here. I know what hold-up jobs they did and where some of the loot is hid. I also heard him say it was a fella named Pete Trump out in California who told him about you, Tom. Yep, I'll be able to tell the sheriff a lot.
0: It was daylight when the sheriff and his posse arrived and led the crooks through the snow away from the cabin. Now, after the masked man's suggestion, all had placed black smudges beneath their eyes.
2: That's the best thing I ever did hear of.
1: It's a good thing that Frank Harmon didn't know enough to do that. He'd have brought you back here, and they'd have escaped with the money before your friend caught up with him.
2: I don't know. No matter what happened, I think if he captured him, he's that kind of a man.
12: But he didn't say who he was before he rode off. You know Mr. Bancroft?
2: Sure. He's the Lone Ranger.

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The part of the Lone Ranger is played by Brace Beamer.

0: In a moment, you'll hear James Stewart as the Six Shooter. Just one of many fine programs brought to you each week on NBC. Tomorrow night, there's top comedy entertainment with the Bob Hope Show, the Phil Harris Alice Faye Show, and Can You Top This with Senator Ford. Bob Hope delivers rapid-fire comedy routines, while Phil Harris and Alice Faye bring both mirth and music. It's a great Friday night lineup of comedy programs, all of them heard only on NBC. James Stewart as the Six Shooter. The man in the saddle is angular and long-legged. His skin is sun-dyed brown. The gun in his holster is gray steel and rainbow mother of pearl. Its handle unmarked. People call them both the Six Shooter. The NBC Radio Network presents James Stewart as the Six Shooter, a transcribed series of radio dramas based on the life of Britt Ponsett, the Texas plainsman who wandered through the Western territories, leaving behind a trail of still-remembered legends.
1: We weren't exactly lost, Scar and me. Well, not completely, anyhow. I had a sort of a general idea of our whereabouts, but I must have taken a wrong turn back at Glen Forks, or we'd have reached Minton by now. The trouble was I'd never covered the southern part of the state before, and so for the last half hour I sort of kept my eyes peeled for a ranch where I could get my bearings. Hadn't spotted any signs of civilization, though. There didn't seem to be any settlers along the trail. And when I finally did come within sight of a house, I almost missed it. And Scar, he didn't. He was thirsty and he could smell water. What's the matter, boy? What's the matter? What? Oh, there it is. It was about a quarter of a mile east, nearly hidden in a clump of cottonwoods, a large, rambling, two-story building, sort of gray-colored, like it had been white once and needed a coat of paint. I begin to wonder whether anybody still lived here. Easy, boy. Easy now. The steps leading up to the porch were cracked and broken, and a hole in the side window was stuffed with newspaper to keep the wind out. Hello? Anybody home?
2: Who is it? What do you want?
1: Why, just some directions, ma'am. I'm looking for a trail to Minton.
2: Oh. It's a minute. Trail to Minton, you said?
1: Yes, ma'am.
2: You should have turned east at Glen Forks.
1: Oh,
2: I see. Trail past here is the old one. It's 4 miles longer and nobody uses it anymore.
1: I see. Well, as long as it goes to Minton anyway.
2: It's 4 miles longer and nobody uses it nowadays.
1: Yes, ma'am. Still, it'd be shorter than going all the way back to Glen Forks, wouldn't it?
2: I guess so.
1: Yes. Well, thanks, ma'am. Oh, ma'am.
2: Yes?
1: You don't have to have some extra water, do you, from a horse?
2: There's a pump out and back. I'll show you.
1: Oh, no need for you to trouble yourself. I'll find it. Come on, Scar.
2: It's no trouble, mister.
1: Ponsett, ma'am. Britt Ponsett.
2: Ponsett? I think I've heard my husband speak of you.
1: Oh.
2: You can use that bucket.
1: Oh, here it is. Thanks.
2: We've had a dry summer. Very dry. It may take a while for it to start growing.
1: Sure.
2: Britt Ponsett. I'm certain the general mentioned your name.
1: The general?
2: I'm Hannah Guilford. General Guilford's wife.
1: Oh. Oh, well, I'm very pleased to meet you, Mrs. Guilford.
2: Then you do know William?
1: I knew him, yes. Yes, ma'am. I knew him when he was in command of Fort Clark. That was a couple of years before...
2: Fort Clark. I wasn't with him there. William thought it would be too dangerous. Indian. The general will be very pleased when I tell him to stop by. He's taking a nap now, and I'd hate to wake him. But if you're going to be in Minton, well, perhaps some other day.
1: But
3: I don't quite understand, ma'am. I thought that...
2: You don't believe me, do you? You're like all the others. You think he's dead. You think the Cheyennes killed him.
3: No, no, Miss Guilford,
2: I tell you, he's alive. General William Guilford's still alive.
3: Well, Hannah Guilford wasn't the first woman to get rocked off balance by the shock of her husband's death. I was kind of surprised that she wasn't over it by now. It's been 5 years since the massacre at Red Hills. 5 years since William Guilford and his cavalry regiment have been wiped out the last man. Easy, boy. Easy. Oh, you had enough? All right, come on. Anyway, I led Scar away from the pump, and I started to climb into the saddle. Just then, the front door opened again. Huh. She looked different now, somehow. Clear-eyed, calm, sensible.
2: Mr. Ponsett?
3: Yes, ma'am?
2: I wonder if you'd do me a favor.
3: Well, I'd be happy to, Miss Guilford.
2: I've made a list of some supplies I need from Trailer's General Store in Minton. Would you ask Mr. Trailer to bring them out first thing in the morning?
3: Oh, certainly, ma'am.
2: Here. My husband and I were planning to take the buckboard into town this afternoon, but I don't think he's up to the drive. This way you'll save us the trip. You sure you don't mind?
3: No, no, not a bit, not a bit. Bye, Miss Guilford.
2: Bye. Don't forget to tell Mr. Trailer first thing in the morning. That's when I want them.
4: She's not getting this stuff first thing in the morning or any other time.
3: No?
4: I can't go on supporting Hannah Guilford for the rest of her life, Mr. Ponsett. You can see that.
3: Sure, sure.
4: I know the general was a hero, give his life fighting for the rest of us, but there's a limit. Feeding her ain't enough. I have to send food for him, too.
3: Yeah, well, I'm afraid I don't understand, Mr. Trailer.
4: Look at this here list of hers. Here, right here. 2 steaks for the general. You know how thick to cut them.
3: Oh, I see.
4: I'm not saying don't feel sorry for her, living out there all alone, cooking meals for him. There's talk she even sets his place at the table.
3: Well, what are...
4: But she's carrying on like this for 5 years, Mr. Ponsett, refusing to believe that he's dead. Pretending that we're the ones who are crazy because we tell her the truth about him.
3: Mm-hmm.
4: Now, we all thought, the folks here in town, that is, we thought she'd come to her senses long before this, but she don't. She seems to get worse all the time.
3: Oh, that's too bad, isn't it?
4: Yeah. And it's not good for the town, either.
3: Well, how's that?
4: Well, you know how kids are.
3: Oh?
4: They get ideas. Well, some of them have been sneaking out to the Guilford Ranch, and they claim they've seen the general's ghost.
3: Oh.
4: Yeah. Next thing, it won't be just the kids who are talking that kind of foolishness. Mr. Ponsett? I've heard her carry on a conversation with the general.
3: Is that so?
4: Yeah, sometimes when I come up to the house with a load of food, she's chattering away like he was right there in the same room with her. Gives a man a peculiar feeling. That's all there is to it.
3: Yeah, yeah, sure would.
4: You don't think it's wrong of me not to give her the grub?
3: No, it sounds like you've done about all you can for her, Mr. Trailer.
4: Besides, it ain't just the food. It's a 6-mile ride out there. And I have to close up my store while I'm gone and lose all that trade. Oh, what's the use? I keep saying I won't do it again. Keep telling myself I'll put my foot down for good and all, but I never do. I get to thinking about the general and how much we all owe him. And then I get to thinking about Hannah, too. How pretty she was when they got married. She was young and pretty. She was a lot younger than him, you know. Only about 20 at the time of the wedding. Let's see, that was 17... No, it was 18 years ago.
3: 18? Well, it... You mean she... What did that make it? You mean she's only 38 now?
4: Yeah, somewhere's in there. Much older, anyway. You wouldn't think it to look at her, would you, Mr. Ponsett? You wouldn't think she was once the prettiest girl in Minton, now would you?
3: I guess she's been through a lot.
4: Yeah, I guess she has. Well, I suppose I might as well start getting her order together. If I have it all ready to take out there in the morning, I won't miss much business. In fact, the matter is, I won't miss any business. Seems how I got the only general store here in Minton.
1: Say, if it'd be of any help to you, Mr. Traylor, I could drive out to the Guilford Ranch tonight and deliver the supplies.
4: No. I wouldn't want to put you out.
1: No, I haven't got anything else to do. The cattle I'm waiting for, I haven't showed up yet. Probably won't be here before morning.
4: Well, if you're sure it won't be an imposition.
1: No, not at all.
4: I'd take them myself, but after 7 before I close up, and then by the time I had supper, it makes it so darn late.
1: Sure, I understand.
4: It'll only take me a few minutes to fill her order. Why don't you just dip into that cookie barrel there while you wait?
1: I left Scar at the livery stable, and Traylor loaded the grub for Mrs. Guilford into the buckboard. And I started off for the ranch. Come on. Get up. Come on. Get up. The sun had gone down by the time I got there. It wasn't dark yet, though. You could still see yellow and red over behind the mountains, but the evening star was getting brighter and brighter.
5: Whoa now.
1: I thought, sure, she must have heard me when I drove into the yard, but front door hadn't opened yet, so I climbed off the seat, walked up those broken steps onto the porch, and the next thing I...
2: Live on charity forever, will you? Gotta do something about the ranch, sell it, or find some way of getting it in shape again. We got to have money.
1: I figured it was one of those conversations Traylor had told me about, but Hannah was talking to herself, pretending her husband was with her. And I felt kind of peculiar, too, the way Traylor said he felt. And I raised my hand to knock, and then all of a sudden I heard something else. Something that told me I'd figured wrong.
2: Why, it's been 5 years.
6: Don't you think I know how long it's been? 5 years, you call it. To me, it's been 50.
1: Well, there wasn't much doubt about who that voice belonged to, even though I hadn't heard it since Fort Clark. Hannah Guilford wasn't pretending. And she wasn't talking to herself either. She was talking to her husband.
0: We'll return to James Stewart as the Six Shooter in just a moment. It is the busy folks particularly who should listen to this bit of advice from the American Cancer Society. Regular physical examinations are important in the fight against cancer. Medical science today can cure many cancers if treatment is started soon enough. In other words, to cure cancer, it has to be discovered in its early stages. Regular physical examinations are one of the best ways in the world of detecting the condition in time. Another way is by knowing cancer's 7 danger signals. 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Now, Act 2 of The Six Shooter, starring James Stewart as Britt Ponsett.
1: Well, for a minute or so, I just stood there in the Guilford porch listening. Like everybody else, I thought General Guilford was dead, that he'd been killed by the Cheyennes when his regiment was wiped out. Why, there was even a monument to him in the cemetery in Minton. I'd seen it that afternoon as I rode past there.
6: You know as well as I do, Hannah, we can't sell the ranch and we can't move away. If we were foolish enough to try that...
1: Well, whatever the explanation was, it didn't need to concern me, and I turned and started for the buckboard. Right then, one of those cracked porch steps decided to give way. Well, I managed to keep my balance, but I'd made enough racket to drown out half a dozen conversations.
2: Mr. Ponson.
1: Oh,
3: Evening, ma'am.
2: What do you want? Why did you come back?
3: Well, I brought the things you ordered from town. I thought I'd save Mr. Traylor a trip.
2: Oh. I told the general you were here this afternoon. I was just talking about you, as a matter of fact.
3: Yes, ma'am, I know.
2: You know.
3: I heard you, and the general.
2: Oh.
3: Here, I'll help you get this stuff unloaded.
2: Never mind.
3: What?
2: Don't bother with it now, Mr. Ponsett. Just come into the house, please.
3: Now, look, Mrs. Guilford, I didn't mean to be eavesdropping.
2: Doesn't
3: here.
2: Matter. Somebody was bound to discover the truth. I thought it would happen before this. I almost hoped it would. This way, Mr. Ponsett.
3: Yes, ma'am. I followed Hannah Guilford through the front door. The general was sitting on the horsehair sofa. He hadn't aged at all since I last saw him. Funny, the years had speeded up on his wife, but they'd stopped dead still for him. And when he saw me, he got to his feet and he slipped on an army blouse. And even though the cloth had been patched and mended a dozen times, the jacket was still neatly pressed. It still looked military.
7: Hello, Britt.
3: General?
2: He heard us talking, William. He heard your voice, too.
7: I see. Why did it have to be you, Britt?
3: Well, I don't quite understand.
7: Anybody else? People would say it was their imagination, or they'd heard a ghost. But they'd never say that Britt Ponsett was imagining things. They'd believe you if you told them I was still alive.
3: Oh, you never know what people are going to believe, General.
2: What difference does it make now, William? Somebody was sure to find out sooner or later.
7: Be quiet, Hannah. I want to think.
2: There's nothing to think about. We have to face the truth, that's all.
7: We?
2: I'll stand by you. Always have, haven't I?
7: Yes, my dear, yes. You've been very loyal. But I'm the one they'll court-martial. Not you. Not both of us.
3: Court-martial?
7: The army doesn't look very favorably on desertion, Britt.
3: Oh?
7: It was an accident, of course. It wasn't intentional. It shouldn't have happened, I know, but my being there wouldn't have made any difference. They'd have all been killed anyway, and me along with them.
3: I see. You weren't at the massacre, then?
7: No. I hadn't been feeling well for several days. I didn't know what it was, and the army doctor with us hadn't been able to help me, so I was riding for Browning when it happened.
3: Yes?
7: If I had expected the Indians to attack, if I had had any idea there were so many of them, I would never have left my men. The scouts told us only 700 or 800. They said the Cheyennes were breaking camp, preparing to withdraw. If I had known there were so many, I would never have left.
3: Yes, but I...
7: How do you think I felt when that corporal caught up with me? The only man who escaped the slaughter. How do you think I felt when he told me what had happened and then died in my arms?
3: Yes, well, maybe if he hadn't died, he'd been able to get help.
7: I went back to them, back to my men. I saw what had happened with my own eyes. It was horrible. Mutilation. Awful. They were my responsibility, but it wasn't my fault. It wouldn't have made any difference if I had been there.
3: But you should have explained it to the army.
7: I was going to. I wanted to be sure that Hannah understood first, that she was prepared for the shock when the news came out. Then by the time I got there, it was too late.
3: Too late?
7: They were saying I was a hero, that I had died with my men. And if I had gone to the army, if I had told them my story, I wasn't sure they'd believe me. They might think I had deserted in the face of enemy fire. There was no one to back me up. No one. I couldn't go to the army. It was too late. I couldn't go to them.
3: So you just stayed on here hiding.
7: You don't know what I've gone through. Oh, I've had my punishment worse than any court-martial could give me. Living in darkness for 5 years, never seeing another person but Hannah, never talking to anybody else. 5 years without smelling fleas or feeling rain or having a cavalry horse under me.
3: But your wife kept claiming you were alive. You knew that, didn't you?
7: Of course I knew it. It was part of my plan. We had to have food enough for both of us. Clothes for me. That was the way Hannah could get them.
3: I see.
7: Tell everybody I'm alive, I said. Tell them I'm here with you. They'll only think you're crazy. Even if they should see me, if they should stumble onto the truth, they'll never believe it. My wife is a good actress, isn't she, Britt?
2: But no longer, not anymore, William.
7: What do you mean, my dear?
2: Well, you said yourself folks will believe Mr. Ponsett.
7: I said they would believe him.
3: Would?
7: Turn up the lamp, Hannah. My eyes aren't as good as they once were, Britt. I guess eyes need lots of daylight.
3: Well, I...
7: Please, don't go yet.
3: What's that gun for, General?
7: A man changes a lot in 5 years.
3: Some men do.
7: 5 years ago, if I had been forced to go back to the army, take my medicine, I'd have been able to do it. But now I can't, Britt. As miserable as I am here, as terrible as this life is, I won't give it up.
2: Put it away, William. Put the gun away. If you fire, if you shoot Mr. Ponson, I'll know that you've lied to me all these years. It was your fault, the massacre. I'll know that you really are a coward.
7: Go into the other room, Hannah. This does not concern you.
2: Not concern me? I loved you, William. Even after you came back, after what happened, I still loved you. Now I know, tonight I know, I don't love you any longer. Any more than you love me.
7: Hannah.
2: Look at me, William. Look at my face, my hair. These 5 years have done that to me. You've done it to me.
7: You mustn't upset yourself, Hannah. Another year or two, we'll be able to leave Minton, live somewhere else. People won't recognize me then.
2: People will always recognize you. Why do you think you haven't aged? Why do you think you look just the same? It's so people will always be able to tell who you are and you'll never feel safe. That's your punishment, William Guilford.
3: I'm leaving now, General.
7: No, Britt, you're not.
2: Go ahead! Kill him! What's one more life to you? What's one more life to a man who left a whole regiment of soldiers to die?
3: Your husband's not going to kill anybody, Mrs. Guilford. He said he changed in the last 5 years. Well, I think he has changed. I think he's become such a coward that even the sound of a gunshot would scare him half to death.
7: Britt!
3: I wasn't being particularly brave walking out in the general like that. You can pretty much tell what a man's going to do when he's holding a gun. The way his eyes look at you. And Guilford's eyes weren't staring at me like he meant business. I started to close the front door, and I just glanced back over my shoulder as I did it. Guilford was walking up the stairs. He was almost at the top, and then all of a sudden he kind of stumbled. Guilford!
2: Quick.
3: I'm afraid it's too late for that.
2: No! No, it can't be.
3: Better let me put him on the sofa here.
2: William!
3: You have any brandy, Mrs. Guilford? Here now, now. Miss Guilford.
2: Brandy?
3: Yes, ma'am.
2: I think so. On the sideboard.
3: All right, I'll get it.
2: Yes. Yes, give William some brandy and then he'll be all right. He will be all right, won't he, Mr. Ponsett?
3: Here, drink this.
2: Me? But I'm not sick. It's William who's sick. It's William who needs the brandy.
3: The general's dead, Mrs. Guilford.
2: No, no, you're wrong. That's just what people think. That's what we want them to think. But he isn't dead. He's here with me. He lives here in this house.
3: You've got to get a hold of yourself, Mrs. Gilbert.
2: Why do people keep saying the general is
3: dead? Come on, get a hold of yourself here.
2: Stop shaking me. Stop it.
3: But I didn't stop. I went right on shaking her harder and harder and harder until I thought she was going to faint. And then, for a second, she went limp and let out a pitiful little moan. And then she straightened up and her expression changed. It was sort of like a window curtain being pulled back from in front of her eyes.
2: I'm I'm all right now, Mr. Parker.
3: Well, I'm sorry if I hurt you, Annie.
2: You had to do it. If you hadn't, I don't know what would happen.
3: Well, you'd better ride back into town with me and spend the night in there, and we can send somebody back here to take care of the general.
2: I can't, Mr. Ponson. I just can't let folks find out about it.
3: Yeah, well, I'm afraid it's got to come out now.

0: some way we can leave him as he was. Any way at all.
1: Well, I don't know. I just, under the circumstances, it'd be
0: not
1: pretty
0: myself.
1: Hard to...
0: I don't care what happens to me, what they say about me, but he, the general, had been a good soldier once. A fine soldier. What good will it do to destroy that?
1: Well, I know, but I... It's just...
2: Here, you'd better be careful there, Miss Guilford.
0: What?
2: Well, that table with the lamp on it, you almost knocked it over there.
0: Oh.
2: And if the lamp should get broken, you know, this whole place would probably go up in smoke before we could do anything about it.
0: It wouldn't matter. The ranch doesn't mean anything to me. Not now. I could never live here again anyway.
2: Yes, well, all the same, we have to be careful. You know, fire's very dangerous.
0: Yes, yes, it is. Fire.
2: Now, what are you doing? Now, put that lamp down.
0: Fire! Fire!
2: Come on. Better hurry up and get out of here. Come on. Of course, they found the general's body in the ruins, but they didn't know who it was. And the report got around that it was a tramp tried to force his way into the house and she'd shot him. And the fire had been started during the scuffle. Everybody seemed satisfied by that. And as long as nobody asked me, I didn't feel obliged to volunteer any additional information. The next time I came back to Menton, By George, I could hardly recognize Hannah Guilford. She was working in Traylor's General Store. And, she looked a good 8-10 years younger than she had before. There was even talk about her and Mr. Traylor getting married. Seems that after the fire, well, she sort of got a hold of herself and faced up to the fact that the general was dead. At least that's how Traylor explained it to me. He said that the tramp breaking in on her has done some good. He showed me the fellow's grave. It was right in the shadow of the monument to General William Guilford.

0: 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Mr. Stewart may currently be seen in the Universal International picture, The Glenn Miller Story. Others in the cast were Virginia Gregg, Parley Bear, and Robert Griffin. Special music for this program was by Basil Adlam, and the entire production is under the direction of Jack Johnstone. All characters and incidents were fictitious, and any resemblance to actual characters or incidents is purely coincidental. Oh, by the way, you'll be interested in knowing that The Six Shooter has been chosen for broadcast to our men overseas through the facilities of the Armed Forces Radio Services. This is John Wall speaking. 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
13: Presenting Joel McRae as Jace Pearson in Tales of the Texas Rangers. Tales of the Texas Rangers, authentic stories from their official files. Texas, more than 260,000 square miles, and 50 men who make up the most famous and oldest law enforcement body in North America.

0: Now, from the files of the Texas Rangers come these stories based on fact. Only names, dates, and places are fictitious for obvious reasons. The events themselves are a matter of record. Tonight's transcribed case, Dead or Alive.
1: At exactly 9:13 a.m. on Wednesday, April 16th, 1947, the French freighter Grand Camp, carrying a highly explosive cargo of ammonium nitrate fertilizer, blew up in the harbor at Texas City, Texas. It was the first in a chain of explosions as chemical plants, tin smelters, and oil refineries disappeared in blasts and flame. Shortly after 1 a.m. the next morning, the major chain reaction was set off. The explosions rocking the city of Galveston, 10 miles across the bay, where excited crowds gathered in the streets watching the raging, flame-pierced sky.
2: X-ray, X-ray, Texas City death toll, 300, hundreds more missing, scores of bodies unidentified. Paper, mister?
3: Yeah, give me one. Here.
2: Read about it, unidentified death toll, still mounting.
4: Where are the names, Vance? Where's the list of the dead?
3: Well, they only got a few of them identified.
4: Well, is Ralph's name there?
3: Wait a minute. No, he's probably all right. A working square like him would be.
4: But he worked at one of the refineries. They're burning.
3: Stop blubbering. Want to attract attention to me?
4: No, Vance, no. But he is my brother. I got to worry about him, too, don't I?
3: Yeah. Come on, over here into this doorway. Look at that blaze over there across the bay. What a spot to clean up. Money, jewelry must be laying around the streets. Just
4: Vance.
3: Wait.
4: Vance, you're crazy. There'll be police there, Rangers. You're in enough trouble now.
3: Yeah, Lil, you're right. But I'm getting out of it now, for good. And that place over there is going to do it. Maybe your brother Ralph is one of the dead they haven't identified.
4: Vance.
3: You got to go there, baby. If he is, you'll have to identify him.
4: Oh.
3: If he is there, in with the ones they don't know. There's nothing you can do to help him. But you can help me.
4: Vance, what do you mean?
3: Well, if you find him there, baby, you can identify the body and say it's mine.
4: Vance.
3: You want me in the clear, don't you, baby? They won't be chasing after me if they think I'm dead, don't you see?
4: But my own brother. What are you asking me to do?
3: I'm asking you to do as you're told. If you want to walk out on me, go ahead. But if you don't, you're going to want me to keep on running for the rest of my life? Or let them get me and send me to Huntsville for 10 to 20?
4: Oh, I don't want anything to happen to you, Vance. You know that.
3: Well, then show me, baby. Show me. You can't help Ralph. He's over there, but you can't help me, don't you see? I'll get out of here tonight. And I'll let you know when to meet me. Maybe at that resort place we passed near Lake Bluewater. We'll be free, baby. You and me. Free from there on.
4: But how? What'll we do for money?
3: That'll be taken care of, too. There's a safe in Landstone. I've been itching to get at it for a long time. One last box job, baby, and enough to see us through. Now go ahead right now. And remember, if you find your brother, he ain't Ralph Brenner. He's me, Vance Young. And come back, pack up, and stay put till you hear from me. From then on, it's gravy. Nobody ever arrests a dead man.
1: By Friday morning, April 18th, more than 200 bodies, many still unidentified, were laid out in the Texas City High School gymnasium. Texas Rangers, including Ranger Jace Pearson, were on hand to help distraught relatives make identification.
5: You're sure your husband isn't in any of the other places where bodies are being
4: held? No, Ranger.
5: He may be all right. Lots of men have been so busy helping others, he may be one of those.
4: Oh, if only he isn't here.
5: Let's hope he isn't. The embalmers are still working on more bodies over at McGar's garage. It's the only place handy. Keep your hopes up, but don't hope too much for a while.
4: I'll be all right.
5: Might as well start looking through this next row now. Pretty bad cases. Recognize anything on this one?
4: No.
5: This?
4: No.
5: I'm sorry. I'm very sorry, ma'am. Are you sure?
4: That ring on his finger. I gave it to him a long time ago.
5: Yeah, I know. It isn't easy, but try and get a grip.
4: I'm all right, Ranger.
5: You better give me the name for the tag.
4: His name is... Vance. My husband, Vance Young.
5: Vance Young. The name burned in my mind like a branding iron. It was no time to ask her, and yet I had to ask. It was part of my job. I waited until we got out into the street. There's some information I have to get from you, Mrs. Young, about your husband.
4: All right.
5: Did he have a criminal record?
4: Yes.
5: Did you know we were looking for him? For a string of safecracking?
4: Oh, does that matter now? He's dead, isn't he?
5: Yes, I'm sorry, Mrs. Young. You'll find some men at the desks in that building across the way. They'll help you with funeral arrangements.
4: All right. Thank you very much.
5: Vance Young.
6: Jase! Hey, Jase!
5: Huh? Oh, hello, Kurtz.
6: Captain Simpson wants us.
5: Where is he?
6: The mobile unit.
5: Let's go.
7: I'll be glad when this assignment is over. I hope we never see another one like it.
5: Yeah, I've helped with 5 identifications today. You stand there with somebody and see their life fall apart because of a freak accident.
7: Woman who just left you, she finds somebody?
5: Yeah, her husband. Kurtz, it was Vance Young.
7: Vance Young? The knob knocker?
5: Yeah, looks like the explosion ended his case for our files.
7: Don't you think we better check the body for prints and marks?
5: Oh, he got it too badly. She identified him by a ring.
7: Unidentified bodies give a knob knocker like Young a big chance to disappear.
5: I thought of that, too. Except for one thing. That woman's grief was real. She wasn't faking it. A week passed. A week of horror and nightmares. Till the fires in Texas City were controlled and stopped. And men with tight lips and grim courage started to rebuild the ruins. Most of us Rangers went back to regular duty in our regular areas. Then one day, while Bud Kurtz and I had just finished a routine job and were driving back to headquarters, a call came through via short wave.
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7: Landstone, about 40 miles, Jase.
5: Yeah.
7: Knob-knocking job, huh?
5: Yeah. At least, though, there's one safe specialist we can eliminate right from scratch on this one.
7: Who?
5: Vance Young.
7: Oh, yeah, I almost forgot about him. Dead men don't rob safes, do they?
5: We reached the Landstone Mercantile Store at 11:15, and Sheriff Joe Pastrone showed us through.
9: These back rooms are used for storage. He came in through the back, went through that door over there to the general office. That's where the safe is.
5: How'd he get into the building?
9: Forced the watchman to let him in. Watchman patrols this whole area, door shaker. He has keys to get into all the stores if he sees anything that looks funny.
5: Well, then he must have met the safecracker outside.
9: Yeah, I guess so. Watchman was pretty dazed this morning. But the doc is patching him up at the hospital. Deputy will drive him back here as soon as his head's fixed. Now, as you can see, been over everything for fingerprints.
5: You find any?
9: Sure, hundreds. They probably all belong to employees of the store.
5: Best bet is to check the prints on the safe first.
9: Already did that. Only 2 sets. Owner of the store and the bookkeeper.
7: Well, that won't tell us anything, Jase, unless one of them robbed the store.
5: Isn't likely. Better have a look at the safe now, Sheriff.
9: Sure thing. Our last office back here.
7: What make is the safe, Sheriff?
9: It's a Will's Atlas, new model.
7: That's a tough box, Jase. Steel and wrought iron plates and more alarm wires and a marionette show.
5: Yeah, but a good safecracker could divert the alarm circuit without tripping it. Then the box is a cinch because he's got the wire holes to start working on.
9: Here we are.
7: You figured it, Jase. Back plate blown clean out.
5: Yeah, didn't even have to drill. Small nitro charges in the wire holes, and it was as good as having the combination.
7: Here's where he jumped the alarm circuit. Neat hookup, all right.
5: You take the pictures of all this, Sheriff?
9: Yeah, I can pick up a set of my office if you like.
5: Thanks.
9: Oh, Winky.
10: Howdy, Sheriff. Rangers.
9: I've been waiting for you. This is a watchman. How's your head?
10: Well, Ashman ain't gonna help it any, I'll tell you that. You gonna get the fella?
5: We'll be able to answer that better when the fingerprints are checked.
10: Fingerprints? He ain't gonna find any he left. He was wearing gloves.
5: I figure, Jace. Yeah. Tell me, Winky, would you recognize the man if you saw him again? Could you pick out his picture?
10: Yeah. If he ever had his picture took with a sack over his head, I could. That ain't likely.
5: You mean his face was covered?
10: Had a sack over his head, like I told you. Holes for the eyes. He ain't gonna catch him by no fingerprints or pictures. Maybe you ain't gonna catch him at all.
5: Oh, I wouldn't say that, Winky. Sheriff, would you mind going down to your office for prints of the pictures of the scene here? I'd like them sent on to my headquarters for an M.O. check.
9: All right, sure. Take care of it right away.
10: What kind of check is an M.O. check, Ranger?
5: It means modus operandi, Winky. All criminals have definite methods and habits. They're repeated on each job they do. Forms a pattern.
7: Well, there's sure a pattern here, all right, Jace. Method of entry, where that circuit was jumped, sack mask, nitro charge in the wire holes.
5: Yeah, and it fits three men. Three safecrackers we've followed before.
7: Yeah, there's Bert Larkin. He's still doing time in Folsom for a job he pulled on the coast.
5: Yeah. And the other two are Jack Fontaine and Vance Young.
7: Yeah, but Young is dead. That leaves us Fontaine.
10: You mean you know who did it? Without nothing to tell you?
5: There's plenty to tell us. A modus operandi can be almost as good as a fingerprint or a signature.
10: I'll be winged. Maybe that fellow's gonna pay off for slugging me after all. And for hurting my arm when he grabbed me in the alley there.
5: How'd he grab you? Show me. Go ahead, show me.
10: On you? Well, let's see. He whipped my arm up behind me like this. Then he jabbed a thumb up behind my ear like this. Sure hurts, don't it?
5: Sure does. Well, you can let go now.
7: Judo still fits Fontaine, Jace.
5: Yeah. Or Vance Young. He used it, too, on other jobs. When did he slug you?
10: After he made me open up the back door and let him in.
5: You mean he sneaked up on you before you could draw your gun?
10: Sneaked nothing. That's why I didn't get onto him at first. Heard him come walking through the alley toward me like he's taking a shortcut.
5: You heard him?
10: Yeah, it was dark, so I didn't see the mask until I lit a match. He asked for a light, see? Then he grabbed me. And he got me inside here and beat on me and kicked me.
7: Jace, that doesn't sound like Fontaine.
5: It wasn't Fontaine. He always sneaked a watchman from behind, and they never heard him. He always wore sneakers.
7: Well, then who?
5: Vance Young. That match trick is Vance Young's.
7: But Young is
5: dead. Maybe yes, maybe no. But I know one thing. I'm gonna find out.

0: You are listening to Tales of the Texas Rangers, starring Joel McRae as Ranger Jace Pearson. And now, we continue with tonight's case, Dead or Alive, an authentic story from the files of the Texas Rangers.
1: I headed for Texas City in Galveston. Kurtz and I had no way to move until we knew for certain whether Vance Young was dead or alive. As we drove, I put through a request for headquarters to dig up some information. We were still on the road when KTXA came up with the answers.
2: KTXA to Unit 10. KTXA to Unit 10.
1: Unit 10 to KTXA. 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
2: Have information you requested. Woman who identified body of Vance Young in Texas City gave name as Lillian Young, residing at 410 Harbor Lane, Galveston.
1: Deceased was wearing ring used in identification. Has subject Lillian Young claimed ring?
2: No claim has been filed yet. Ring still being held at property claims in Texas City.
1: Unit 10 also requested check on place where body identified as Vance Young was originally found.
2: Body was among those recovered from debris of Amalgamated Refinery Plant 7.
1: Unit 10 believes identification may have been falsified. Possibility Vance Young still alive. Units 10 and 6 continuing investigation. May be tied in with robbery in Landstone, Texas.
2: Proceed. Keep KTXA informed. Authority, Captain Stinson.
1: Unit 10, 10-4.
2: KTXA, Austin.
1: You get that address, Kurtz?
3: Yeah. 410 Harbor Lane, Galveston.
1: If we're right, she may have cleared out by now, but we've got to try it.
3: What do you want me to do?
1: I'll drop you at Texas City. Get that ring and check every living person who worked at Amalgamated. See if any of them remember that ring and the man who wore it.
3: Right.
1: Better call KTXA again and have that marriage record traced. Find out when and where that woman married Young. What her maiden name was, everything we can get.
3: We'll be in Texas City in a couple of minutes. I can start the check from there and bring the information to you where we meet.
1: A Harbor Lane address in Galveston.

0: I found the rooming house Lillian and Vance Young had lived in, but I was too late. Lillian Young had checked out the day before. The landlord showed me the room.
1: They lived here. 5-6 months, all told.
0: You get to know the husband very well?
1: I tell you the truth, Ranger, I hardly ever saw him. Only time he ever left the place was at night. His wife said his eyes got hurt in the war or something. The sunlight bothered him.
0: When did you see him last? When they moved out?
1: No, he wasn't with her then. Last I saw him was, he went out about a week ago. Night of the big blast over at Texas City. Cracked the wall plaster here.
0: Are you sure you didn't see him after that?
1: Oh, I'm positive. I don't think he ever did come back. Didn't even hear no talking from the room. Just her crying an awful lot.
0: I see. She decided to leave kind of sudden?
1: Oh, like a jackrabbit hearing a hound dog. Left for work yesterday morning, came steaming back about an hour later. Give me the keys, pack up, and left.
0: Came back from work. You know where she worked?
1: Yeah, I do. She was a waitress. The Bayshore Diner.
0: Bayshore Diner. Thanks.
2: So she up and quit on it just like that yesterday morning. Right smack in the middle of the breakfast rush, too. Because a postman come in and give her a special delivered letter.
0: Who was it from?
2: Who was it from? With 20 orders of ham and in the fire, I got time to read a mail? All I know is she leaves me the serving, the dishes, and the cleaning,
3: oh,
2: everything.
3: Oh, stop beefing, Chuck. That little old gal had trouble.
2: Yeah, you should talk. All you got to do is drive one cab. You don't have the serving and the dishes and the cleaning and everything.
3: Why don't you find yourself a little old chaplain to hear your troubles and give me some coffee? Come on.
2: Okay. Maybe you can tell the ranger more about Lil than I can. Hanging around her, making eyes at her all day. You took her out when she left here.
4: Is that right, driver?
0: Did she leave here with you?
3: Well, she hired my cab, if that's what you mean.
0: Where'd you take her?
3: Well, I took her home. Waited while she packed some things, then rushed her to the bus depot. She said somebody in her family was sick and she had to go help them right away. I guess that's what the letter was about. I was sitting there having my breakfast like I always do, and I...
0: Yeah, I understand. But what about the bus depot? You know what bus she caught?
3: The northbound toward San Antonio. Cut it mighty fine, too. Got there just about a minute before the bus pulled out. Would have made it a lot easier if she didn't make me come dashing back about a mile after we left here.
0: Back here to the diner?
3: No, back to the laundry down the street. Guess she had some stuff in there. Although, she didn't bring a bundle out with her. And then on top of that, she says she can't pay me. Not that I'd mind, except for the 10 extra blocks back to the laundry. I could have put the flag back up as she told me beforehand.
0: You say the laundry's right down the street?
3: Yeah, about half a block.
0: Thanks. I'll walk down.
5: Hey, Jace!
0: Hi, Kurtz.
5: Well, at the rooming house told me you came down here.
0: Yeah, find out anything on that ring?
5: Plenty. A couple of men who worked at Amalgamated recognized it. Belonged to a plant man named Ralph Brenner.
0: Then it wasn't Young's.
5: No. I got that rundown on Young's wife. Her maiden name was Lillian Brenner. The guy she identified was her brother, not her husband.
0: Then that's why she was broken up. I knew that part wasn't an act. Come on.
5: Where are we going?
0: We're going into the laundry business.
6: Yeah, she was real upset because the things wasn't ready, but you know how it was, Ranger. We was almost 10 days behind because of Texas City. They was even using our delivery trucks for emergency over there. Some of our men left the job to help out.
0: Yeah, sure, but what did she leave here? Waitress uniforms?
6: Oh, lands, no. Diner up there has a regular uniform service. All she ever left here was men's shirts.
5: Probably Vance's shirts, Jace.
0: Yeah.
6: Real good shirts, too, Ranger. Kind you don't have to starch at all. And real fancy colors, too. Dude wouldn't want to be found dead in some of them.
0: Did she say she'd be back to pick them up?
6: Oh, no. She asked me to send them to her, COD. Said she needed the money she had on her for traveling. Shirts like that, you'd think her and her man was living off the top of the hog, but...
0: Sure. But did she give you an address?
6: Oh, yeah. I got it right here in this book. Right here. She wrote it down herself.
5: General Delivery, Lake Bluewater.
6: The shirts are ready now. I'm going to mail them out tonight when I leave.
0: We'll save you the trouble. Wrap them up, and we'll deliver them for you. Kurtz and I headed for Lake Bluewater, towing our horses in a trailer, ready to follow Vance Young no matter which way he moved. It was dark as we drove into the town. The clock on the courthouse house was just striking 9.
5: Not many people on the streets, Jace. Looks like everything's closed up for the night except for the movie and the drugstore. Better find a place and turn in.
0: Yeah, I think we ought to drive out of town and camp someplace off the lakeshore. Walk the horses out for a while.
5: I thought we were going to plant that laundry bundle at the post office in the morning. Watch for a pickup.
0: We are.
5: Well, why not pasture the horses at the edge of town? Find accommodations right here.
0: If we stay in town overnight, it may start some talk. Talk drifts. We don't want to tip our hands.
5: Well, I guess you're right.
0: Well, let's get out to the lake and find a campsite.
5: Funny thing about Young's wife remembering his shirts. Guess it's force of habit for a woman.
0: Strong thing, habit. His safe-cracking habits told us he was still alive. And now maybe her habits are going to make him wish he was dead again. We took the road for the lake, past the summer cottages skirting the shore on one side of it. Then as we rounded a curve and passed a house and a group of resort cabins, I spotted something.
5: Hey, Jace, what's the matter?
0: I saw something. Wait till I back up. Headlights picked it up as we came around this curve. There. Look at those.
5: All I see is the back of a few cabins, some wash on a line.
0: Look at those two shirts on the end of the line.
5: Look like a couple of rainbows, even in this light. Hey.
0: That's the kind of color scheme Vance Young goes in for. Shirts we have in the laundry bundle are just like those.
5: Lights on in a few of the cabins.
0: Yeah, I'm going to leave the car here while we have a look at those shirts. Horse trail will make too much of a racket if we drive in.
5: Yeah, no chance of being taken for tourists with that on the back. Better cut the motor and douse the headlights.
0: Yeah. What was the laundry mark on those shirts we've got?
5: 410 mark. That was the number of their house in Galveston.
0: Come on. Let's see if we can find it on that line. Close the car doors easy.
5: Right, right.
0: Take one of them down so we can get a better look at it.
5: What's the matter?
0: Clothespin stuck. There, I got it now.
5: Hold it low to the ground. I'll cut my hand over the flashlight.
0: Good. There it is. 410. These belong to our boy, all right.
5: Quite a few cabins, Jace.
0: He's in one of them. That's all we have to know. Come on. Start with this end cabin and go right on down the line.
5: We better be ready for anything.
0: Here's the first stop.
5: Dark, Jace.
0: Yeah, you have to feel your way around.
5: Doesn't seem to be anybody living here.
0: This one's empty. Now let's move
3: on. All right, you.
0: What? Hey, put that flash out before I fire.
3: No. Oh, Rangers, I'll put it out.
0: That's better. Who are you?
3: Name's Ed Bullock. I own these cabins. Just walking back from the boat dock with a couple of guests. Saw you sneaking in the dark. You looking for a place to stay?
0: No. We're looking for a couple named Young.
3: Oh, well, that's funny. It was Mr. Young who spotted your shadows. Hey, Mr. Young.
0: Was that Young just with you?
3: Yeah. Oh. Him and his wife was right behind me when I flashed light in and here.
5: They spotted us, Jace?
0: Yeah. Come on.
3: Hey, hit my boat. Somebody started my boat.
0: Is that the only boat you got down there?
3: Only one with a motor. There's a canoe.
5: We're not going to reach them, Jace.
0: They'll head across the lake. How far is it, Bullock?
3: A mile and a half.
0: Kurtz, grab your horse from the trailer. You can beat them around to the far side if you ride hard. When you get there, flash your light. That'll keep them from trying the shore over there.
5: Right. What about you?
0: I'm taking the canoe. And hurry.
5: We'll get them.
3: Ranger, I better go up back to the office. My wife...
0: You can faint later, Mr. Bullock. Right now, I need you. I'm going out in the canoe. Flash your light from this shore. They'll think I'm here and they won't dare land on either side. But make sure you don't turn the light on me in this canoe. All right, Bullock. Turn your light on as soon as I get out in the open water. I paddled the canoe toward the center of the lake. Kurtz beat the Youngs around to the opposite shore, and I could still hear their motor when I saw the beam of Kurtz's light. The Youngs saw it, too. The beam wasn't strong enough to reach them. I heard the boat in a turn, and the motor came back toward me for a moment. And it went dead on the dark water.
7: What'd you stop the motor for, Vance?
8: Shut up. They're waiting for us on each shore. But their lights don't reach us.
7: Thanks, we gotta get out of here.
8: Will you shut up and let me think? There's a little wind, the boat will drift to the far end of the lake.
7: But that's so slow.
8: Well, what do you want me to do? I can't swim like you can.
7: Why can't you use the oars?
8: Because the oar lock squeaked, stupid. They'd hear him. Yeah, there's only two of them. They can't cover the whole shore.
7: Gee, Vance, it's so dark. And I... Hey, I hear something.
8: What?
7: Something in the water.
8: You're crazy. Can't you see the lights on the shore?
7: Well, Vance, I do hear something. I see it. It's a canoe.
9: What? Don't move, Young. I'm coming into your boat.
10: What, you? I'll drain you with the sword.
7: Look out, the boat!
9: Help! Help! Let go of me! Let go! No!
7: Have you got him? He can't swim.
10: Where he's going, it won't matter. Grab onto the canoe and kick for shore. I got a nice dry shirt waiting for him.

0: Convicted of robbing a safe in the mercantile store, Vance Young, on the basis of his previous record, was sentenced to life imprisonment at Huntsville.
1: This is Joel McCrae. Many of our listeners, particularly in Texas, recall these cases we've been dramatizing, and some listeners have sent in questions about the Rangers. Yes, it's true. There are only 50 Texas Rangers. And to show you how busy these Rangers are, from 1946 to 1948, the Rangers handled nearly 17,000 cases. With Texas as big as it is, that means they cover about four times greater area per man than any other police officer in the world. Next week, we'll have another authentic story I believe you'll enjoy very much. Like the others, it's based on their official files, adding further glory to the Rangers. Hope you'll be listening. Good night.
2: Next week, Joel McCrae in another authentic reenactment of a case from the files of the Texas Rangers. Joel McCrae is currently seen starring in the MGM production Stars in My Crown. This story was transcribed and adapted by Joel Murcott, and the program was produced and directed by Stacy Keach. This is Hal Gibney speaking.
3: 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Your Saturday Hour of Fun begins in 4 weeks. You will hear Judy Canova and this young man.
4: 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This is Dennis Day. On October 7th, I'll be starting a new season on the air. 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
3: 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Three chimes mean good times on NBC.

0: Slaughter's my name. Luke Slaughter. Cattle's my business. It's a tough business. It's big business. I've got a big stake in it. And there's no man west of the Rio Grande big enough to take it from me.
1: Luke Slaughter of Tombstone. Luke Slaughter of Tombstone, Civil War cavalryman turned Arizona cattleman. Across the territory, from Yuma to Fort Defiance, from Flagstaff to the Huachucas, and below the border through Chihuahua and Sonora, his name was respected, or feared, depending on which side of the law you were on. Man of vision, man of legend, Luke Slaughter of Tombstone.
0: Time finally came when I decided there'd be more profit in raising my own cattle and driving other men's herds up to Tombstone from Mexico and Texas. And about the same time, I heard that Aaron Holcomb's spread was for sale. So one day, Wichita and I rode down toward the San Pedro Valley to look it over. Well, Wichita, what do you think?
2: Well, if you wish to ask me...
0: I am.
2: You are. I'll be damned. Well, I think it's a pretty good proposition all around. You get a good, healthy herd of beef cattle and several hundred acres of grazing land, and Aaron Holcomb gets out like he wants to. I don't see how either one of you can lose.
0: That's the way I look at it. Let's ride over to Aaron's and close the deal.

0: Howdy, Aaron.
1: Howdy, Luke. Wichita.
2: Howdy, Aaron.
0: Well, Aaron, I'm ready to talk business.
1: Good. Come on into the house, and I'll see if I can get Sarah to rustle up some coffee.
0: It's a mighty nice herd you got there, Aaron. How many head you figure you're running?
1: Well, not counting calves, somewhere between 450 to 475.
0: Let's count the calves and make it 500.
1: That's mighty generous of you, Luke. Got company, Sarah.
3: Well, Mr. Slaughter in Wichita, how are you?
0: Hello, Mrs. Holcomb.
4: Hi, Mom.
1: Suppose you could find some hot coffee for these gents?
3: I wouldn't be the least bit surprised.
1: Sit down, Luke. Over there, Wichita.
4: Thank you.
1: Sarah, Mr. Slaughter is interested in buying.
3: Well, I must say that's a relief. I said, Darren, Mr. Slaughter, I said, if Mr. Slaughter won't take the place off your hands, who will?
0: Well, it isn't exactly a matter of taking it off your hands, Mrs. Holcomb. Aaron's built up a valuable spread here.
3: Yes, but who in Tombstone's in a position to buy it but you? And I declare I'd go out of my mind if we had to wait around here for goodness knows how long, selling it off piece by piece and cow by cow.
0: Well, I don't think that'll be necessary. Aaron, I'm prepared to offer you $5,000 for your outfit. Lock, stock, and barrel.
2: $5,000? Well, now, that's a pretty fancy price, if you ask me.
0: Nobody did, Wichita. Ooh.
1: Wichita's right, Luke. It is a fancy price, but I'll accept it.
0: Good. I've drawn up a bill of sale and a deed, Aaron. You'll just sign here.
1: All right, Luke.
0: How about the money? You want me to deposit it to your account in the bank in town?
1: No, Luke, I never did trust banks. They get robbed too often. I prefer cash.
0: I thought you might. So I brought it with me. There you are. $5,000 in $100 bills. Count it.
1: I don't have to, Luke. I know it's all there.
2: Well, that's an awful lot of cash to have laying around, Aaron.
1: Oh, it won't be laying around, Wichita. I got my own private hiding place.
2: Where?
1: Well, I don't aim to disclose it to a swindling old coot like you. But I will say it's under a board in this kitchen, but I ain't specifying which board.
2: You always was a cautious one, Aaron. Reckon that's why you lived so long.
1: No, Wichita. Sarah's why I've lived so long.
2: Oh, well, I reckon she is at that.
0: Say, what are you two talking about?
2: Hey, you see, Aaron, you've been reformed so long that greenhorns like Luke here don't even know what a bad man you once was.
0: What?
2: You mean to tell me, Luke, you never heard of a gunslinger named Big Aaron?
0: No. I guess that was before my time.
2: Yeah, I guess it was. Why, Aaron here was once the fastest gun in the panhandle. How many men was it you helped along to their reward, Aaron? Some say 12, others 14. I never did rightly know.
1: Wichita, you talk too much.
2: Yeah, that's what Luke says. But be that as it may, truth is, Luke, Aaron probably could have outgunned you in his prime.
1: Well, I don't know. That was a long time ago. Before Sarah came along and showed me the error of my ways.
3: Well, don't get the idea I was exactly a gospel singer, Mr. Slaughter. You don't learn many hymns at the birdcage in Abilene. But I loved him.
1: So I hung up my gun, and for nearly 20 years I ain't used it on anything bigger than a rattlesnake or a coyote.
3: You see, I preferred a live husband to a dead legend.
1: And you live to regret it, hmm?
3: Not a single day of it. Mr. Slaughter, when will you want us to move off the place?
0: There's no hurry, Mrs. Holcomb. You just take your time.
2: Where are you two heading? On west?
3: Oh, mercy, no. We're going back east to Missouri.
2: Well, I never. Folks don't go back east. Not when they got themselves a going outfit like you have, or had.
3: Oh, but I've still got kinfolk back there.
2: Well, kin ain't no reason to leave God's country.
3: And I've got a hankering to see green fields again and to grow something else besides beef cattle.
2: You gonna be a farmer, Aaron?
1: Looks like it. If that's what Sarah wants, then it's what I want.
2: Aaron, ain't you carrying this devotion thing a little too far?
0: All right, come on. Let's head back for Tombstone, Wichita.
2: Yeah, you I know. I know. I talk too much.
5: Good evening, Mr. Slaughter.
0: Hey, evening, Nellie. What's on the fire tonight?
5: Well, there's fried pork chops and fried steak. I'd recommend the pork chops.
0: Well, say, what's the matter with my cattle?
4: Oh, I didn't mean that, Mr. Slaughter.
2: Evening, Luke. Evening, Nellie.
4: Evening, Wichita.
0: Pork chops or steak, Wichita?
2: Don't make no difference. I'm hungrier than a woodpecker with a headache. Steak, I guess.
4: No, I'll bring it along as soon as I get these other gentlemen's orders.
0: Where you been?
2: Oh, I just dropped by the Epitaph office to pick up the evening paper. Well, well, well, what you know?
0: What?
2: Here's your name in the paper, big as life.
0: What does it say?
2: We understand Luke Slaughter has decided to settle in these parts. Yesterday we heard he bought Aaron Holcomb's spread down on the San Pedro River. We also understand Luke paid a very pretty penny for it.
0: I wonder how that got in the paper.
2: Well, I don't know, Luke.
0: I'll bet you don't. You know, between that nosy nose of yours and that wagon tongue, somebody's going to get into trouble someday, and I hope it'll only be you.
2: Now, Luke, I was only...
0: My business is my business and nobody else's, and I don't like reading about it in the newspaper. Is that clear?
2: Why, sure, Luke, sure.
5: Stop it, please.
6: Stop what? I was just trying to be friendly.
5: If you just give me your order.
2: Say, I got an idea. Nellie's having a little trouble.
0: Yeah, those two, Wichita. You know them?
2: Never laid eyes on them before. Strangers, most likely.
0: Must be. Well, they'd know better.
6: Come on now, don't be like that.
0: What seems to be the difficulty, gentlemen?
7: Huh? Oh, we ain't having any difficulty. We just being friendly with this little filly here.
0: It's all right, Nellie. I'll take care of this.
5: Thank you, Mr. Slaughter.
0: I guess you boys aren't very well acquainted in Tombstone, or you'd know that this is the dining room of the San Jose House, not the bar room of the Occidental. Rough stuff doesn't go here.
8: Who are you? The owner of the hotel?
0: No.
7: Maybe a sky pilot, then.
0: No.
8: Then what right you got butting in?
0: The right any man's got to help a lady when she needs it. Now, you boys better mind your manners or go get your supper someplace else.
8: You know, mister, I just may have to cut you down to size.
2: I wouldn't try it, son, if I was you.
8: Why not, Pop?
2: Guess you don't know who you're talking to.
8: That's right. I don't know and I don't care.
2: Well, you better care. This here is Luke Slaughter. And what's
7: Luke
2: more...
7: Luke Slaughter? Well, well, you're quite a famous man, Mr. Slaughter. Say, this is the fellow we was reading about in tonight's paper, Thad.
8: Yeah, well, buying up ranches is one thing and pushing people around is another.
0: I'm not pushing anybody around. I'm just telling you to mind your manners. Come on, Wichita. Let's tie on the feed bag. I guess I must have discouraged the two Randy Ranahans, because a couple of minutes later they left, presumably to find a dining room where it was permitted to pinch the waitresses. And I forgot all about them, since my business is primarily not the protection of Tombstone's womenfolk, but cattle. I was tending to my business the next afternoon when Wichita busted into my office at the Cattlemen's Association.
2: A terrible thing has happened, an awful thing.
0: What, Wichita?
2: It's Sarah Holcomb.
0: What's the matter with her?
2: Well, Heron just brought her into the doctor. She's cut up something terrible.
0: Who cut her?
2: Aaron don't know, and she can't talk. She's unconscious.
0: We'd better go over to the docks and see if there's anything we can do. When we got to the doctor's office on Toughnut Street, we found Sarah lying on a big bed in the back room. Aaron's huge body seemed shrunken as he knelt by the bed, holding her tiny hand in his. The doctor waved us back into his office and closed the door behind him.
2: How is she, Doc?
9: She's dying, Wichita.
0: What happened to her?
9: Luke, I've been doctoring out here for a long time, and I've seen people die in a lot of different ways. I've treated bullet wounds, dug out arrows, sewed up knife gashes. But I've never seen anything as rotten as what somebody did to that poor woman.
0: What did they do to her?
9: Spurs. Big, rowel chihuahuas. They must have kicked her for a long time. She's got holes all over her body.
2: You dirty sidewinder.
0: Is she conscious?
9: She won't be for long.
0: Can I talk to her?
9: Well, I guess it don't make any difference now. Go on in.
10: Oh. No, sir.
0: How do you feel, Mrs. Holcomb?
4: Oh, not too good, Mr. Slaughter. But I'll be all right in a few days. Doctor said so.
0: Of course you will. Mrs. Holcomb, who did this to you?
4: I don't know. I never saw them before. There were two of them. They rode up to the ranch just before noon.
1: I was down in the wash looking after new drop calf, Luke.
0: I see. Go on, Mrs. Holcomb.
4: Oh, they said to give them the money you paid us for the ranch. I told them I didn't know what they was talking about. And then one of them knocked me down, and the other began kicking with his spurs.
0: Sure. Can you tell me what they looked like, Mrs. Holcomb? Anything about them?
4: There was two of them. I think I heard one of them call the other Thad.
0: Thad?
4: Yeah. He was the little one. He's evil. He's cruel and mean and evil. It was him that did this to me. Oh.
0: All right, sure. Mrs. Holcomb. You just lie back and rest now.
2: She tell you anything, Luke?
0: Warren, she knew she did, Wichita. One of them's named Thad. Does that mean anything to you?
2: No, can't say that it does.
0: Those two cowboys in the San Jose house last night. Didn't one of them answer to the name of Thad? The little one?
2: Why, Topford, I think he did.
0: And wasn't he wearing Chihuahua spurs with long rowels?
2: Yeah, he was.
11: Doctor, come quick!
12: In a moment, Luke Slaughter of Tombstone returns. A big slice of the American dollar goes for research. And because we endorse the American system, the money devoted to medical research comes from voluntary gifts. A cure for cerebral palsy will surely be found, but how rapidly depends directly on how much we're willing to participate. Participation in this sense means contributing the dollars to support a concentrated program of medical research against cerebral palsy, the brain disorder that cripples more than 200,000 children in this country. Somewhere in America, cerebral palsy strikes some child every 53 minutes, every day in the year. United Cerebral Palsy is fighting this relentless timetable. You can participate in a fine, humane effort. Contribute to the 53-minute March on Cerebral Palsy, Tuesday, May 20th. Or mail your contribution today. Address it to Palsy, care of your local postmaster.
0: The huge figure of Aaron Holcomb filled the doorway, behind which lay his dead wife. His broad features sagged with shock and grief, then tightened in determination. He pulled out his gun, a gun which had not been drawn against a man in nearly 20 years. Slowly he spun the chamber, making sure that it was fully loaded. What are you aiming to do, Aaron?
1: What do you think I aim to do?
0: This is a job for the law, Aaron. The sheriff will have those men by nightfall.
1: They'll both be dead by nightfall.
0: If you kill them, you'll hang. Let the law handle this and they'll hang.
1: Maybe. Or maybe they'll go to Yuma for life. I can't take that chance.
0: They'll get a fair trial.
1: Did they give Sarah a fair trial? Bushwhacking a defenseless woman? They got no more guts than their father had.
0: Their father?
1: Yeah. You heard Sarah say one of them's named Thad.
0: Yeah.
1: I know who they are now. Thad Jenks boys.
0: Who's Thad Jenks?
1: Last man I outdrew back in Abilene nearly 20 years ago. A yellow coward who went for his gun when my back was turned. But he never got it out of the holster.
2: Yeah, that's right, Luke. I was there.
0: Quiet, Wichita.
1: You see, Luke, they weren't after the money. At least that isn't the reason they came up here to Tombstone. They came a-feudin'. Well, they got a feud now, all right, a blood feud.
0: But, Aaron, you can't take the law into your own hands.
1: I aim to.
0: Then I gotta remind you, Aaron. I'm a deputy sheriff, and it's my duty to stop you.
1: I wouldn't try it, Luke.
0: Aaron, listen to me. What would Sarah think if you put the gun back on?
1: Sarah can't think no more, Luke. Now, if you gents don't mind, I'd like to be alone with her for a little while.
0: Wichita.
2: Yeah, Luke?
0: Go over to the sheriff's office. Tell him he's going to have a shooting on his hands if he doesn't lock those two up before Aaron finds him.
2: How you know they're still in town?
0: I don't. But I'm sure going to find out if I have to search every saloon on Allen Street. Let's go. That's just about what I did. They weren't in Hereford's or Bob Hatch's. They weren't in the Oriental or the Occidental. I just about decided they'd been smart enough to skip town when I found them in the Alhambra.
13: Hey there, bartender. Let's have another bottle here. This one's empty.
14: Sure, can't you see? We're dying of thirst.
0: Never mind, bartender. They've had their last drink for a while.
13: Well, if it isn't Mr. Luke Slaughter. What's the idea of the gun, Mr. Slaughter?
0: It's Deputy Sheriff Slaughter.
14: Signifying?
0: I'm arresting you two for the murder of Sarah Holcomb.
13: You must be mistaken, Slaughter. We don't know no one named Sarah Holcomb.
0: Those spurs you're wearing look mighty sharp.
13: Well, they are. My horse has an awful tough hide.
0: It's too bad Sarah Holcomb didn't have a tough hide when you used him on her. Now move.
1: Nobody's moving. Unless he wants to be stopped with a bullet.
0: Aaron, listen to me.
1: Put your gun away, Luke. It's too late to play lawman.
0: Aaron, I can't let...
1: Just step to one side out of the line of fire. These boys and me are going to talk business.
0: If you try it, I got to defend them, Aaron.
1: It don't matter much to me, Luke. If I have to kill you to get them, well, then I'll have to...
14: Hey, who is this crazy old fool?
13: We never saw him before.
1: That's right, sonny. But I bet you heard about me all your life. I'm the fella who killed your pappy. But I killed him in a fair gunfight, just like I'm going to kill you. Not the sneaking, sneaky way you killed my wife.
13: He's out of his mind, Slaughter. I tell you, we didn't kill his wife.
0: He's convinced that you did, and so am I.
1: I'm putting my pistol back in its holster, so everything will be fair and square. Now you boys can take off your guns and try me, or you can go for them and try me. Don't make any difference. Either way, I'm going to kill you, and either way, it'll be a quicker and easier death than you gave Sarah.
14: Look, mister, you're making a mistake.
13: Leave us out of here. We'll get out of town and never come back.
1: You're never leaving this town. You're staying right here on Boot Hill. Now draw.
0: Aaron, you go for your gun, and I'll have to go for mine.
1: You do that, Luke, but I won't be aiming at you.
0: I couldn't draw on Aaron, and he knew it. There was nothing I could do to stop his vengeance. The silence of waiting death hovered over the room. The smell of fear was there, too. Aaron stood facing the two terrified brothers, his feet wide apart, his open hand hovering an inch away from his holstered gun. For seconds that seemed like hours, they stood there. And finally, Harv Jenks went for his gun. Aaron's arm was a blur as he pumped his shots into Harv before he could get his gun out. As he fell dying, he fired once, and across Aaron's chest, a red stain slowly spread. Thad Jenks stood in frozen terror, his gun still holstered. Then he found his voice.
13: Mr. Slaughter, for the love of God, don't let him kill me!
0: All right, Aaron, that's enough shooting.
1: You're right, Luke. A bullet's too good for this one with those nice, sharp spurs. Of course, I ain't wearing spurs, sonny. And I got no knife to cut you up like you did Sarah. But I got two hands. Big hands. Hands big enough to crack your bones. Big enough to choke the life out of you little by little.
0: I'm swinging. His great hands outstretched like a huge gorilla. Aaron slowly moved across the room toward the terrified killer. Thad Jenks backed away from him until he bumped into the bar. He seemed to remember his gun. Yanking it out, he poured shot after shot at Aaron, but he never stopped advancing. The gun was empty. Thad threw it away and tried to make a break for the door, but Aaron grabbing him by the throat with one hand and smashing him in the face with the other. That's enough, Aaron. Let him go. Let him go, Aaron. He's dead.
1: Dead? You sure?
0: Yes, Aaron. You've had your revenge.
1: I'm sorry, Luke. I had to do it.
0: I know. I'll go get the doc, Aaron.
2: No, no, Luke. There's nothing the doc can do for a man that stopped six slugs. Luke?
0: Yes, Aaron.
2: Luke, this is the only time I ever broke a promise to Sarah.
0: I know.

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1: Luke Lutter of Tombstone, starring Sam Buffington, was written by Thomas Houghton and adapted for radio and directed by William N. Robeson. 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Supporting Mr. Buffington were Irene Tedrow, Dee Tatum, Sam Edwards, Chet Stratton, Dick LeGrand, Junius Matthews, and Lou Merrill, with music composed by Wilbur Hatch and conducted by Amerigo Marino. 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
2: Slaughter's the name. Luke Slaughter. 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
8: Holiday greetings from Hollywood, ladies and gentlemen. I trust you've all had a perfect Christmas. Wonderful presents, too much dinner, and lots of merry company. But sometime during the day, I'm sure you've said, Christmas really belongs to the children. And so, before they have to leave their toys and cowboy suits, we want to tell them a story. And you'll want to listen, too, because it's The Wizard of Oz, one of those wonderful Oz books that we've all loved since they were written by L. Frank Baum 50 years ago. Metro-Goldwyn-Mayer turned The Wizard of Oz into a screen classic and a lovely little singer into a star, one of the most talented stars of Hollywood, Judy Garland. Audiences have asked her to be brought back again and again to be entranced by Judy's performance and those fascinating Oz characters. The Scarecrow, the Tin Woodsman, the Cowardly Lion, and the delightful little people, the Munchkins. Now it's off to The Wizard of Oz, starring Judy Garland as Dorothy. This is the story of a girl named Dorothy, who lives with her aunt and uncle on a farm way out in Kansas. Her dearest friend is her dog, Toto. But Dorothy has other friends, too. The farmhands, for instance. Zeke and Hunk and Hickory.
9: Hey, what's your hurry, honey? What's wrong?
10: It's Toto, Hickory. Toto.
11: Toto, something wrong with that dog? Well, he looks fine to me.
10: Well, he is, Zeke, but he almost wasn't. Miss Gulch hit him just because he gets in her garden and chases her nasty old cat.
11: Oh, sure, honey, sure. Only we're busy, see? I got them hogs to get in.
9: Now, look, Dorothy, you just ain't using your head about that mean old Miss Gulch. You'd think you didn't have a brain at all.
10: Hunk, I have so got brains.
9: Well, use a man. When you're walking home with Toto, just keep away from Miss Gulch's place. Your head ain't made of straw, you know.
11: Gosh, Dorothy, that Miss Gulch ain't nobody to be afraid of. Have a little courage, that's all.
10: Courage, Zeke?
11: Why, sure. You know, like me.
9: Well, look who's talking. You, courage. There ain't a man in the county who scares easier than you.
11: Well, that's a fine thing to say.
9: Look out, Zeke, that pig's gonna bite you.
11: Where? What pig? Help, help!
9: You see what I mean?
11: Now, cut that out. Scaring a man half to death like that.
12: Here, what's all this jabber-wabber when there's there's work to be done.
10: It's about Toto, Eddie M. Miss Gulch says she's going to go and get the sheriff and this...
12: I thought you and Hickory were supposed to be fixing that wagon.
9: Oh, we are, Miss Gale. Hand me that ranch, Hickory.
12: And feed them hogs, Zeke, before they worry themselves into anemia.
11: Yes, ma'am.
12: Now then, child, what's your trouble?
10: Eddie M., really, do you know what Miss Gulch said she was going to do to Toto? She said she was...
12: There you go again, imagining things. You know, you always get yourself into a fret over nothing.
10: Oh, but this time...
12: Now, you just help us all out this afternoon. Find yourself a place where you won't get into any trouble. I gotta get back in the house.
10: Yes, Auntie M. Come on, Toto. Do you suppose there is such a place, Toto, where there isn't any trouble? There must be. Not a place you can get to by a boat or a train, but it's far, far away. Behind the moon, beyond the rain.

0: hold on a second, Miss Gull. Surely you don't mean that. Why, that little
1: dog... That dog's a menace to the community. I'm taking that animal to the sheriff and make sure he's destroyed.
2: Destroyed? Oh, no, no, please. You mustn't.
3: Honey, we didn't know you were there.
2: Toto didn't know he was doing anything wrong. I'm the one who ought to be punished, Uncle Henry. I let him go in her garden.
1: There's a law protecting folks against animals like that.
2: No, no, please.
0: Well, we can't go against the law, Dorothy.
1: Now you're being smart. Give him to me.
2: No, I won't let you take him. I won't. You're a witch, a wicked old witch.
0: Dorothy.
2: Oh, please, Auntie Em, please.
1: I got him at last. And there's nothing any of you can do.

0: come on, Dorothy. Cheer up, honey.
1: Please, honey. I don't feel like talking. Not to anybody.
0: Not even to Toto?
1: Oh, you know he's gone. You know Miss Gulch took him away.
0: I know something else, too, honey. Toto must have jumped out of her basket and run back home because there's a little brown and white dog looking all over for you.
1: Oh, Toto. Toto, you're back. Toto, Toto. You came back to me, Toto. Oh, I thought you were dead. They'll be coming after you. Miss Gulch and the sheriff, maybe. We've got to run away. Now, Toto, or no one will ever find us or take you away again.

0: getting dark, Toto. I think maybe there's a storm coming. But we'll just keep going, won't we? We're not afraid. It's just like Zeke said. Courage. I see what you mean. A wagon. A horse and a wagon and a man. And there's a big sign on the wagon. Wait, I think I can see what it says. Professor Marvel, acclaimed by the crowned heads of Europe. Let him read your past, present, and future in his crystal.
1: Well, who might you be?
0: I guess it's all right, Toto. He looks like a nice man.
1: Well, if you're not going to tell me who you are, suppose I tell you.
0: But how can you?
1: Professor Marvel knows all, tells all. Your past, present, and future for 25 cents, a quarter of a dollar. 2 bits, if you prefer.
0: Oh, I'm sorry, but I don't think I can afford it.
1: Oh. So your name's Dorothy, is it?
0: How did you know that?
1: Well, on the one hand, perhaps I saw you in my crystal, and on the other hand, perhaps a fellow named Zeke passed by a while ago looking for you.
0: Oh, I see.
1: But don't you think for one minute I couldn't have figured it out for myself why Professor Marvel and his magic crystal have amazed royalty and peasantry alike the world over?
0: Oh, please, Professor, can't we go with you and see all the crowned heads of Europe?
1: Oh, do you know any? You mean the sign on my wagon.
0: I don't suppose you could take just a little look in your magic crystal for me. For nothing, I mean.
1: Matter of fact, young lady, I already have. Oh, just practicing, you understand. And you know what I saw?
0: What?
1: A woman. Tears in her eyes. Careworn. A woman looking for someone. And her name is...
0: Auntie M?
1: Kindly allow me to supply the answers. Her name is Auntie M. Someone has almost broken her heart.
0: Me?
1: Well, someone she loved very much. And then just before the crystal went dark, I saw her put her hand over her heart and drop down on the floor.
0: Oh, no. No. You don't suppose she could really be sick, do you? Oh, I've got to go home right away.
1: Go home? I thought you were going along with me.
0: Oh, but I've got to get to her right away. Toto, come on, Toto. We're going up. Goodbye, Professor, and thank you.
1: Don't waste any time. There's a windstorm blowing up. Oh, poor little kid. Hope she gets home all right.
0: Through the sky, barns and buggies, and there goes our chicken roost. Toto, we're caught in a cyclone. We're right up inside the middle of a cyclone. What? But there's old Mr. Gallagher in his rowboat. Mr. Gallagher!
2: Howdy, Miss Dorothy. Kind of breezy, ain't it?
0: And Uncle Henry's heifer. Bossy! Bossy! I don't understand this at all. Things are flying around so fast that I can... Look! Miss Gulch! Now she's on a broomstick. She is a witch. Don't worry, Toto. I won't let her. We've stopped moving, Toto. We're standing still. Well, we can't stand still up in the middle of the air. We're going to fall. We are falling. We're falling. We're falling. We're falling. We've landed. But where are we? Oh, it's a regular little village. And look, houses and streets and trees and fountains. Yes, you're quite right. That is our house over there. We must have bounced out when we landed. But what place is this? I have a feeling we're being watched. I have another feeling we're not in Kansas anymore. We must be over the rainbow. Toto, look. There's a big bubble coming down the street, and there's someone inside it. A lady, and she's stepping out of it. Oh, now I know we're not in Kansas.
3: Tell me, please, are you a good witch or a bad witch?
0: Me? Oh, I'm not a witch at all. I'm Dorothy Gale from Kansas.
4: Oh. Well, I am a little muddled. The Munchkins just summoned me because...
5: Munchkins?
4: You happen to be standing in the very center of their village, you know.
5: And they sent for you?
4: Because some new witch has just dropped a house on the Wicked Witch of the East. See? Over there.
5: Oh, but that's our farmhouse from Kansas.
4: Now look where I point my wand.
5: Two red slippers.
4: Exactly. Two red slippers protruding from under the farmhouse. All that's left of the Wicked Witch of the East. And since it's your farmhouse, obviously you're responsible. Oh, you've made the Munchkins very happy, my dear.
5: If you please, what are Munchkins?
4: The little people who live in this land. It's Munchkin Land, and you are now their national heroine.
5: And who are you?
4: Why, I'm Glinda, of course, the Witch of the North.
5: Witch? But you're beautiful.
4: Thank you. You see, only bad witches are ugly, and I'm considered a very good witch. Now, suppose I call the Munchkins...

0: Munchkins. Have you nothing to say to her? Where's the mayor? Oh, there you are.
1: First of all, Miss Dorothy, a little floral tribute.
0: Oh, what beautiful flowers. Oh, thank you, thank you.
1: There will be, of course, a parade and general celebration with a brass band and a regiment of cavalry.

0: Lipstick is her sister, the Wicked Witch of the West.
1: And she's even worse than the other one!
2: Silence! I demand silence!
3: It's Miss Gulch! That's who it is, Miss Gulch!
2: Hard of hearing, are you? I said silence. Now then, who killed my sister? Was it you?
3: No. It was an accident. I didn't mean to kill anyone.
2: Well, my little pretty, I can cause accidents, too.
0: Aren't you forgetting the ruby slippers?
2: The slippers. My sister's slippers. There they are. Still on her feet over there. Well, I'll just take them.
0: Just a moment, if you please. Ruby slippers, slippers red, leave the feet of she who's dead. I summon my authority and bid you serve Miss Dorothy.
2: The slippers. What are you doing to them?
3: Now they're on my feet.
2: You give them back to me.
0: Never. There they are, and there they'll stay.
2: You nasty little girl. They're of no use to you.
0: Don't be frightened of her, Dorothy.
2: You stay out of this, Glinda. I'll fix you as well.
0: Rubbish. You have no power here. Be gone before somebody drops a house on you, too.
2: Very well. I'll bide my time. As for you, my fine lady...
3: You heard what she said. Be gone.
2: I'll get you yet, my pretty... And your little dog, too. Away, broomstick! Away!
0: It's all right, Munchkins. Don't hide your faces. She's gone. Now then, my dear, the sooner you get out of Oz, the safer you'll sleep.
3: Oh, I'd give anything to get out of Oz. But how? Which is the way back to Kansas?
0: Kansas? The only person who might know would be the great and wonderful Wizard of Oz himself.
3: The Wizard of Oz? Is he good or is he wicked?
0: Oh, very good, but very mysterious. He lives far off in the Emerald City. Did you by any chance bring your broomstick with you?
3: No, I'm afraid I didn't.
0: Well, then you'll have to walk. The Munchkins will see you safely to the border. And remember, never let those ruby slippers off your feet... Or you'll be at the mercy of the Wicked Witch of the West.
3: But how do I start for the Emerald City?
0: All you have to do is follow that yellow brick road. Help her, Munchkins! The yellow brick road!
1: Helpers! Attention! Follow the yellow brick road! Follow the yellow brick road!

0: In a few moments, we'll bring you Act Two of The Wizard of Oz. And now, here is our Hollywood reporter, Libby Collins, to give us the Lux Radio Theater's movie news of the week.
1: Tonight, John, it's the new Howard Hughes production, Vendetta, starring a lovely newcomer to Hollywood. She's Faith DeMergue, and she's been given just the role her dark, exotic beauty calls for. This RKO picture tells the story of a family feud in old-time Corsica, and Faith plays the girl who vows to avenge her father's murder.
0: Quite an intense melodrama, Libby. Isn't that a terrific set they built for the dueling scene?
1: Oh, yes, indeed. No California landscape could quite convey the bleakness of that wild Corsican country. So they built the whole thing on a soundstage. Faith DeMergue is photographed in dark costumes throughout. Of course, they set off her startling beauty all the more.
0: There's a highly dramatic, exciting quality about her acting, too.
1: Well, she's quite a perfectionist, you know. Spent years of study before attempting her first screen role. And, John, Faith DeMergue is a perfectionist about beauty, too. Naturally, her skin has to look soft and smooth in the close-ups. That's why she depends on daily facials with Lux toilet soap. She says it's a care that really works.
0: Lux soap is just right to protect delicate skin, Libby. No wonder so many famous stars say they wouldn't be without this gentle soap.
1: Yes, John. Active lather does wonders for the skin. It's so easy to take a Lux soap facial, too. 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
0: Yes, Libby, that's a tip for smart women everywhere. 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Now, Mr. William Keeley, our producer.
2: Act Two of The Wizard of Oz, starring Judy Garland as Dorothy. With the magic slippers on her feet, her dog Toto at her heels, and the little munchkins marching on ahead, Dorothy is on her way to the Wizard of Oz. They've reached the border of Munchkinland, and the little people have waved goodbye and disappeared.
3: Well, Toto, now what? We're still on the yellow brick road, but now it goes in two different directions. Which way do we go?
4: Pardon me, but that way's a very nice way.
3: Who said that? Oh, don't be silly, Toto. That's just a scarecrow in the cornfield. Scarecrows don't talk.
4: On the other hand, that way is very pleasant also.
3: Why, he did talk.
4: Is there anything so unusual about that?
3: Well, yes, there is. And why do you shake your head? I mean, both yes and no at the same time.
4: Oh, that's my trouble. I never can make up my mind about anything.
3: Oh?
4: The fact is, I haven't got a brain. Take a look at my head, you see? It's straw. Just straw, like the rest of me.
3: But how can you talk if you don't have a brain?
4: Oh, some people without brains do an awful lot of talking. Don't they?
3: Yes, I guess you're right.
4: Oh, what's he doing, your dog?
3: Toto, why, he's licking your hand.
4: Oh, that's what I thought. I guess I don't scare him, huh?
3: No, of course not.
4: I can't even scare a crow. They come from miles around. They pick off my straw for their nest. It's not at all flattering. I'm a failure just because I haven't got a brain.
3: Well, what would you do with a brain if you had one?
4: Do? Why, if I had a brain,
5: I could while away the hours, conferring with the flowers, consulting with the rain. And my head I'd be scratching while my thoughts were busy hatching if I only had a brain. I'd unravel every riddle for any individual.

0: I could think of things I never thought before. And then I'd sit and think some more. I would not be just a nothing. My head all full of stuffing. My heart all full of pain. And perhaps I'd deserve you and be even worthier of you if I only had a brain.
1: Wonderful. Just imagine a scarecrow singing and dancing. Why, if our scarecrow back in Kansas could do that...
2: What's Kansas?
1: Well, that's where Toto and I come from. And I want to get back there so badly that I'm going all the way to the Emerald City to get the Wizard of Oz to help me.
2: Wizard? Do you think if I went along, he could give me some brains, maybe?
1: Oh, I think you better stay here. I've got a witch mad at me, and you might get into trouble.
2: Oh, but I'm not afraid of a witch. I'm not afraid of anything. Oh, except maybe a lighted match.
1: Well, since you're made out of straw, I can hardly blame you for that.
2: Oh, won't you take me with you, please?
1: Of course I will. Gladly.
2: Hooray! I'm going to leave the cornfield.
1: And see a wizard. I hope.
2: So what are we waiting for?
3: We're off to see the wizard, the wonderful Wizard of Oz. We hear he is the wizard.
1: Scarecrow?
4: Huh?
1: Do you see what I see?
4: Well, not knowing what you see, how can I say that what I see is what you... Oh, wait a minute. Look, over there.
1: That's just what I mean, at the edge of the forest.
4: It's a man. A man made out of tin and holding an axe. Come on, Dorothy.
1: Be careful, please. You too, Toto.
4: Look here. Here in the grass. An oil can.
1: Did you say something?
4: Oh, no. He did.
5: Oil can!
1: He said oil can. He wants me to oil him.
5: My mouth!
4: He said his mouth.
1: All right, just a minute now.
5: Oh, my goodness! Oh, joy! Oh, bliss! I can talk again! I can talk! Oh, my arms, please! My elbows! Oh, that's wonderful, wonderful!
1: Am I doing it right?
5: Oh, yes, yes, what a relief! I've held this axe up for ages!
1: But my goodness, how did you ever get like this in the first place?
5: Oh, well, about a year ago, I was chopping that tree when suddenly it began to rain. I rusted so solid, I haven't been able to move since.
1: Well, you're perfect now.
5: Perfect. Just bang on my chest if you think I'm perfect. Go ahead, bang on it.
4: Beautiful. What an echo.
5: You see? Empty. The tinsmith forgot to give me a heart.
1: No heart?
5: No heart.
1: Oh.
5: All hollow. And believe me, not having a heart, well, presents problems.
6: When a man's an empty kettle, he should be on his mettle, and yet I'm torn apart. Just because I'm presuming that I could be

0: I certainly see what you mean.
1: You were whispering, you and him, while I was singing.
0: Well, we were just wondering if you'd care to go with us to the Emerald City. Then you could ask the Wizard of Oz for a heart.
1: But suppose he wouldn't give me one when we got there.
0: Oh, but he will. He must. We've come such a long way already.
2: Ah, you call that long, my pretty? Why, you've just begun.
1: Who's that? Who's laughing?
0: The witch, the wicked witch.
2: Well, my two fine gentlemen, helping the little lady along, are you? Well, stay away from her.
3: Oh, yeah?
2: Stuff a mattress with you, you straw man. And you, I'll use that tin carcass for a beehive.
3: Gosh, what a witch.
2: Want to play ball, Scarecrow? Well, here.
0: No, no, look out, it's a ball of fire.
1: Fire, no. Stand still, I'll stamp out the fire with my 10 feet. You can move now.
3: Oh, much obliged, Tin Woodsman.
0: Oh, yes, we both are.
3: But I'm still not afraid of her. I'll see that you get safely to the wizard now, whether I get a brain or not. Stuff a mattress with me. Ha!
1: And I'll see that you reach the wizard whether I get a heart or not.
0: Oh, you're the best friends anybody ever had. And it's funny, but I feel as if I'd known you all the time. You're just like Hunk and Hickory. But I couldn't have known you, could I?
3: I certainly don't see how.
0: I guess it doesn't really matter. We know each other now, all right.
3: That's right.
1: We do.
3: Then to Oz.
4: To Oz. We're off to see the wizard, the wonderful Wizard of Oz. We hear he is a wizard of a wizard.
3: Does anybody happen to know where we are?
1: That's easy. We're in a forest.
0: And I don't like it. It's so dark and creepy. Toto, come back. Stay on the path.
3: He sees something behind that bush.
1: And so do I.
0: I think I do, too. It's a lion. A lion. He's coming his way.
5: Stay where you are. Put him up. Put up your fists. I'll fight you with one paw tied behind my back. I'll fight you standing on one foot. Stand up and fight. I'll swallow you first, you little peewee dog.
0: Shame on you. You let that little dog alone. Let him alone.
5: Why did you have to slap me for? I didn't bite him.
3: Look, the lion. He's crying.
0: Well, you tried to bite him.
5: Well, you didn't have to go and hit me, did you? Is my nose bleeding?
0: Oh, of course not. My goodness, you're nothing but a great big coward.
5: You're right, I'm a coward. I haven't any courage at all.
3: Do you suppose the wizard would help him, too?
0: I don't see why not. Why don't you come with us, Lion? We're on our way to see the Wizard of Oz and get the Tin Woodsman a heart.
1: And him a brain.
0: And I'm sure he could give you some courage.
5: Well, wouldn't you feel degraded to be seen in the company of a cowardly lion? I would.
0: No, of course not. Here, you'd better take my handkerchief.
5: Thank you. You've been so nice to me.
0: Now, please stop crying.
5: I'll try.
3: But how did you get this way in the first place, Lion?
5: Well, if you can spare the time, it was like this.
6: Yes, it's sad, believe me, Missy, when you're born to be a sissy without the vim and verve. But I could show my prowess, be a lion, not a mouse, if I only had the nerve. I'm afraid there's no denying I'm just a dandelion, a fate I don't deserve. I'd be brave as a blizzard.
7: I'd be gentle as a lizard.
8: I'd be clever as a gizzard.
0: If the wizard is a wizard, who will serve?
9: Then I'm sure to get a brain,
7: a heart,
0: a home,
6: the nerve.
3: then let's be on our way without any more delay.
1: That's just what I was going to say.
5: Hip, hip, hooray.
4: We're off to see the wizard, the wonderful Wizard of Oz. We hear he is a wizard.
2: Little do they know I, too, was hiding in the forest. I'll still get those ruby slippers, and then my power will be the greatest in Oz. And woe to those who tried to stop me. Hi-ho! Broomstick! Away!
0: Look, everybody, look! Emerald City! Oh, at last, at last!
5: Emerald City, eh? Gosh. It's all green.
3: And with turrets and towers, and look how big it is.
0: But how do we get in? This wall goes all around everything.
1: It most certainly does.
3: Look at the top of the wall.
0: Oh, who are you?
1: That's my question. Who are you?
9: Well, if you'll let us in, we'll be glad to tell you.
1: Let you in, huh? Well, you look harmless enough. Open the gates of Emerald City.
0: We can go in. The gates are opening.
1: Well, that's the general idea of gates, isn't it? Kindly step forward and state your business.
0: We want to see the wizard, please.
1: The wizard? Oh, but nobody can see the Great Oz. Nobody's ever seen the Great Oz. Even I have never seen him.
0: Oh, please. The good witch of the north sent me here.
1: Prove it.
3: She's wearing the ruby slippers she gave her, you see?
1: Well, bust my buttons. So she is.
0: Then you'll take us to the wizard?
1: There you go again. Wizard. Wizard. Meanwhile, you'd all better wait.
10: I beg your pardon, sir.
1: Well, what is it now? Good grief, man. Can't you?
10: I want to serve the public square.
1: Who wants me?
10: The entire population of Emerald City. There's something going on, sir, and I don't like the looks of it.
1: No. What's everyone so excited about?
11: Don't you see? Up there in the sky.
1: Huh? Well, that's quite a trick, isn't it?
3: Dorothy, it's skywriting. Letters of black smoke all across the sky.
5: Well, what does it say?
0: It's the Wicked Witch. It says, surrender, Dorothy.
11: Dorothy? Who's Dorothy?
12: The wizard will explain it to the wizard.
1: Yeah. Nobody's going to bother the wizard now. The great and powerful Oz has the situation well in hand, I hope. So you can all go home. Go on, scatter. You draw flies.
0: But if you please, sir, we want to see the wizard right away.
1: Certainly not. Not nobody, not no how.
3: But she's Dorothy.
1: The witch is Dorothy? Nope, not even you.
0: Oh, please. Please, it's the only way I'll ever be able to get home.
1: Not nobody, not know how.
0: Auntie M was so good to me, and I never appreciated it. Running away, hurting her feelings.
1: What's that?
0: Professor Marvel said she was sick. She may be dying, and it's all my fault.
1: I'll get you to the wizard somehow.
3: He's crying, too.
1: Oh, you see, I had an Aunt Em once myself. Oh, this is all highly irregular, but just follow me.
3: Gosh, he just left us in this chamber. It's so dark and echoey, huh?
0: He said the wizard would be waiting for us.
5: I'm closing my eyes. Did you just... tell me when it's all over.
13: Silence!
3: Who was that?
13: I am Oz, the great and powerful.
0: But we can't see anybody.
13: Silence! You shall never see me.
0: But if you please, we must tell you something.
13: Nobody ever tells me anything. I know everything. You're a little girl who wants to go home. And you, Tin Man?
3: Yes, Your Honor.
13: Clinking and clattering for a harp. And you?
3: Me, your wizardry?
13: A billowing banner of bombing breakfast food, begging for bread. And you, Ryan?
0: Oh. He's
3: I lie and wake up, the wizard will be awfully mad.
0: Oh, you ought to be ashamed of yourself.
14: I'm
0: frightening the poor cowardly lion like that when he came to you for help.
14: Silence! The beneficent Oz has every intention of granting your request, but you must first prove worthy.
0: Oh, we will. We'll do anything.
14: Very well. Bring me the broomstick of the Wicked Witch of the West.
9: Oh, but if we do that, why, we'll have to kill her to get it.
14: Bring me her broomstick and I'll grant your request.
5: But what if she kills us first?
14: Silence! Leave the great gate of Emerald City. Follow the arrow's mark on the forest and head to the witch's castle. Now go, go, and return if you can.
0: The haunted forest, the witch's castle. Well, I guess there's nothing else to do but go.
3: That's the spirit, Dorothy. Come on, Lion.
9: We're not afraid. We'll get that old broomstick.
2: And they think I don't know about it. They think they'll take me by surprise. Ah, at last I'll have them in my power. The little girl, her nasty dog, and the magic ruby slippers.

0: In just a few moments, we'll bring you Act 3 of The Wizard of Oz. I particularly want you to meet our guest for tonight, Paula Stone, writer-producer for MGM Radio Attractions. She'll bring us news of the world premiere in Hollywood last Wednesday of Metro-Goldwyn-Mayer's great picture, The Magnificent Yankee. As commentator at the premiere, you interviewed the many stars who attended, didn't you, Paula?
1: Yes, I did, Mr. Keeley. It was one of the most thrilling evenings I've experienced. Over 100 stars were there.
0: To cheer for Louis Calhoun and Anne Harding, of course.
1: Oh, yes. Everyone was so enthusiastic about the picture. And the superb performance turned in by Louis Calhoun as Justice Holmes and Anne Harding as his devoted wife.
0: There's a picture as rousing as a brass band. The distinguished career of one of our greatest men is presented in the authentic atmosphere of our nation's capital. Why, you actually feel the march of stirring events.
1: It's an exciting treatment of our recent history, but it's also a beautiful love story.
0: Yes, indeed. The deep attachment of Justice Holmes for his wife is something to warm the heart. Anne Harding brings dignity and beauty to her role in The Magnificent Yankee.
1: And she's completely charming and very lovely, too. Of course, as you might expect, like so many famous stars I interview from time to time, she gives credit to Lux Care for her skin and just keeping it right for the cameras.
2: Well, after all, Miss Stone, it's Hollywood's own beauty soap, you know.
1: Oh, yes, Mr. Kennedy. And Lux soap in the big bath size is just as popular. 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
2: There's something special about the lather. 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
1: Yes, it leaves skin really fresh. Fragrant, too, with a nice, delicate perfume.
2: No wonder screen stars prefer this satin-smooth bath cake. Thank you, Miss Paula Stone, for being here tonight. Now, here's a shopping hint for the ladies in our audience. 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We pause now for station identification. This is CBS, the Columbia Broadcasting System.

0: curtain rises on Act Three of The Wizard of Oz, starring Judy Garland as Dorothy. Well, if Dorothy is ever to get back home to Kansas...
1: And if I'm ever to have a brain...
2: And me a heart...
3: And me courage...
0: Then Dorothy must first get the broomstick of the Wicked Witch and bring it back to the Wizard of Oz. But if the wizard knows everything, the Wicked Witch, unfortunately, knows quite a lot herself. Now, in her bleak and dismal castle, she gloats over a newly captured prisoner.
4: Excuse me for laughing, but it was so easy to capture you that I can't help it.
5: At least my friends got away. Toto, too.
4: What do I care about them? It's you I wanted. You and the magic ruby slippers. I had every warrior slave in this castle on the watch for you. Now give me those slippers.
5: No, no. The good witch Glinda told me not to.
4: Fool that I am. I should know the slippers will never come off as long as you're alive.
5: You mean...
4: Ah. Now how shall I do it? I think I'll make up a special batch of poison. Yes, that ought to do it. Some nice, fresh poison.
1: Look, it's Dorothy's dog. Tinman, Ryan, look.
3: Oh, we're goners now, all right. He'll lead the witch's soldiers right here to our hiding place.
2: No, no, he's come to take us to Dorothy, up there in the castle.
1: We can't fail her now, we can't.
3: I'll go. Witch or no witch, I'll tear him apart. I'll knock him cold. I may not come out alive, but I'm going in there.
1: Oh, Lion, that's wonderful.
3: There's only one thing I want you fellas to do.
2: What's that?
3: Talk me out of it.
1: Oh, no, you don't. Come what may, we're going to rescue Dorothy.
2: All right, Toto, show us the way.
1: This is the room. Toto sniffed her out.
2: Dorothy?
5: Who is it?
3: It's us. We've come to save you. Open the door.
5: I can't. She's locked me in here.
1: Tin Man, your axe, chop down the door.
3: But that'll make a noise in the guards.
2: Who cares about the guards? We'll save you, Dorothy. We'll save you.
5: She'll be back any minute. Hurry, please.
2: Here goes the door. Stand back, Dorothy.
5: Oh, I knew you'd come. I knew it. And Toto.
1: Oh, we'll have you out of this castle before you can say, Jagra.
3: The witch. The wicked witch. She's melting.
4: Oh, what a world, what a world. Who would have thought that a good little girl like you could destroy my beautiful wickedness? I'm going fast. Oh.
2: She is gone. Look, nothing but a little steaming puddle.
6: She's dead. You've killed the wicked witch.
5: But I didn't mean to kill her. I didn't know that water would...
6: You don't understand. Now we're all free. She enslaved us, but now her spell over all of us is broken. Hey! All hail to Dorothy. The wicked witch is dead.
5: Thank you, and if you don't mind, may I please have her broom?
6: Here, take it with you.
5: Now we can go back to the wizard.
3: And tell him the wicked witch is dead.
1: Onward to Emerald City.
7: She's gone where the goblins go. I still can't believe my eyes. You've come back. back to Emerald City.
5: And we did exactly what the Great Oz told us to do. Here's the witch's broomstick.
1: And now, if you don't mind taking us to the wizard.
3: You see, he promised us.
8: Promised to all your broomstick. What an unhappy situation.
2: Unhappy? After all we've gone through.
8: Oh, I'm glad there's no one else around to hear this.
5: Hear what?
8: Oh, little girl, there is no great and powerful Wizard of Oz. That is, I am the wizard.
5: But he spoke to us himself.
8: I spoke to you. Oh, it was no great trick, a dark room, a few smoke powders. Your own imaginations did the rest.
1: Why, you humbug.
8: Exactly.
5: Oh, you're a very bad man.
8: Oh, no, my dear. I'm just a very bad wizard.
1: What about the heart you promised Tin Man?
3: And Scarecrow's brain.
8: Well, anybody can have a brain. That's a very mediocre commodity.
1: Well, I don't have one.
8: Then listen a moment. Back where I come from, we have great universities where men go to become deep thinkers. And when they come out, they know how to think just fine. And with no more brains than you have.
1: What?
8: But they have one thing you haven't got, a diploma. Therefore, by virtue of the authority in me vested by the Universitatis Committee, I hereby confer upon you the honorary degree of Ph.D.
1: Ph.D.?
8: Doctor of Thinkology. Here's your diploma.
5: Oh, Scarecrow, how wonderful.
3: But what about me? I'm still a coward, I think.
8: Of course not. You are merely under the unfortunate delusion that because you run away from danger, you have no courage.
1: A simple matter of confusing courage with wisdom. Oh, joy, oh, rapture, I've got a brain.
8: Back where I come from, Lion, we have men who are called heroes. Yet they have no more courage than you have. But they do have one thing you haven't got, a medal.
3: Medal?
8: Therefore, for meritorious conduct and conspicuous bravery against wicked witches, I award you the Triple Cross.
5: The Triple Cross?
3: Oh, shucks, it was nothing.
8: You are now a member of the Legion of Courage. As for you, my galvanized petitioner, you want a heart. You don't know how lucky you are not to have one. Hearts will never be practical until they can be made unbreakable.
2: I still want one.
8: Back where I come from, there are men who do nothing but good deeds all day long. And their hearts are no bigger than yours. They're called philanthropists. But they have one thing you haven't got. A testimonial.
2: Testimonial?
8: Therefore, in consideration of your kindness, I present you with this small token of our esteem and affection.
5: A heart. It is a heart.
8: Just remember that a heart is not judged by how much you love, but by how much you are loved.
2: Listen, it ticks. My heart even ticks. But what about Dorothy?
8: You still want to go back to Kansas, hmm?
5: Oh, I do. I do.
8: I wish I could help you, child, but I can't.
5: You mean I'll never get home?
8: But it's really rather pleasant here once you get to know the place.
1: And we want you to stay, Dorothy. You see, we love you, you and Toto.
5: And I love you, but what am I to do?
8: What was that?
3: Look what's coming.
8: A bubble. Who's been blowing bubbles around here?
2: Hey, there's somebody in it.
5: It's Glinda. Glinda the Good Witch. Oh, help me. Help me.
9: But you don't need my help, child. You've always had the power to go back to Kansas.
5: I have.
3: Then why didn't you tell her before?
9: Because she wouldn't have believed me. She had to learn by herself.
1: Have you learned, Dorothy?
5: Well, I think that it wasn't enough just to want to see Uncle Henry and Auntie Em. And it's that if I ever go looking for my heart's desire again, I won't look any further than my own backyard. Because if it isn't there, I never really lost it to begin with. Is that right?
9: That's all it is, my dear. Now your magic slippers will take you home in 2 seconds.
5: Oh, that's too wonderful to be true. Only it's... It's going to be so hard to really say goodbye. I love you all so much. Goodbye, Tin Man. Oh, don't cry. You rust so dreadfully.
7: Now I know I have a heart. It's breaking.
5: Goodbye, Lion. Oh, I know it isn't right, but I'm going to miss the way you used to holler for help before you found your courage.
3: I never would have found it if it hadn't been for you.
5: And Scarecrow, I think I'll miss you most of all.
7: Goodbye, dear friend.
9: Are you ready now?
5: Yes, I'm ready. Say goodbye, Toto.
9: Now close your eyes and think to yourself, there's no place like home.

0: missed you.
1: Yes, darling.
2: Hello there. Can I come in? I just dropped by because I heard the little girl got caught in the big cyclone.
3: Bad knock on the head, Professor Marvel, but she's coming around now.
1: We thought for a minute she was going to leave us.
2: Sure had us worried, Dorothy. Why, you remember me, your old pal Hunk.
0: Oh.
3: And me, Hickory?
4: You couldn't forget my face now, could you?
0: Zeke, I must have been dreaming. I was in a place far away, and you were all there.
2: We were?
0: But you couldn't have been, could you?
1: Oh, we dream lots of silly things, dear, when we're...
0: No, Aunt Em, this was a real, truly live place. And all I kept saying to everybody was, I want to go home. And they sent me home. Oh, Toto, you believe me, even if nobody else does.
3: Of course we believe you, Dorothy.
0: Oh, well, anyway, Toto, we're home. And this is my room, and you're all here. And I'm never going to leave here ever, ever again. Because I love you all. And, oh, Annie M., there's no place like home.

0: Goodbye to the Wizard of Oz and congratulations to our lovely star, Judy Garland, and those remarkable characters from the Land of Oz. Judy, we can't tell you how much we appreciate your giving up Christmas with your family to appear on the Lux Radio Theater.
1: Oh, thank you, Bill, but I didn't really. You see, I brought my four-year-old daughter, Elijah. It says three in the script, but she's really four.
2: Oh, gosh. I'd like to meet her.
1: I'm afraid you're too late, Cowardly Lion. Eliza fell in love with a scarecrow. He's teaching her to dance.
2: Where is he? Let him put up his fist. I'll fight him with one paw tied behind my back.
0: Imagine only three or four years old and has two men fighting over her already.
1: Well, that's because she's a Lux girl, Bill, just like her ma.
0: Well, I can see you're bringing her up right, Judy. Now what are you girls going to do? Go home and eat more turkey?
1: Oh, no, positively no more today. But I promised Liza if she was a good girl, I'd take her to the movie tomorrow.
0: Well, why not take her to see Esther Williams in the Pagan Love Song? Metro-Goldwyn-Mayer's new musical.
1: Well, that sounds good. Liza loves singing and dancing.
0: Then be sure she listens in next week, because we'll have another holiday special. Two of Hollywood's brightest musical comedy stars, Ginger Rogers and George Murphy. And we'll present them in Metro-Goldwyn-Mayer's recent musical screen success, The Barclays of Broadway.
1: Oh, well, we won't miss it, Bill. Good night.
0: Good night, Judy. And may your new year be a very happy one.
3: Who is this Hollywood star?
4: One of three beautiful sisters. She's written a best-selling book on charm. She's the glamorous mother of four lovely daughters.
3: A glamorous mother of four?
4: Uh-huh.
3: How about Joan Bennett?
4: Right. And the girls are always as perfectly groomed as Joan herself. Of course, she insists on Lux care for all their washables as well as her own. Everything from dainty party dresses to two-year-old Shelley's gay cotton play clothes. Hollywood stars love gentle Lux because it keeps colors new-looking so much longer. Take a tip from Joan Bennett. Get a big box of Lux Flakes tomorrow. Give all the children's Christmas washables that lovely Lux look.
0: Lever Brothers Company, the makers of Lux Toilet Soap, join me in hoping that you've all had a joyous Christmas. And be sure to join us again next Monday night when we'll present Ginger Rogers and George Murphy in the...

0: Barclays of Broadway. This is William Keeley saying good night to you from Hollywood.
1: Our play was adapted by S.H. Barnett, and our music was directed by Rudy Schrager. Stay tuned for My Friend Irma, which follows over these same stations. 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

0: You are lying helpless in a rude hut in the deep interior of China, not knowing how you got there or why. And before you, you see the face of a beautiful girl and the hard, ruthless figure of a guerrilla chieftain. And you know that in this room there is danger for you. Perhaps death.
1: We offer you Escape, transcribed to free you from the four walls of today for a half hour of high adventure. Today we escape to China and the story of a man who lost his memory and almost his life. As James Norman told it in his fascinating story, He Who Rides the Tiger.
0: The figures and faces would come and go. Sometimes I seemed to be floating along with them through endless space, but more often I could feel myself lying on a hard bed and watching, not moving, with sick and fevered eyes. There was a big man with brown skin and close-cropped hair, and an older man with a white coat. But best of all was the girl, a beautiful girl. Usually her face would dissolve into a great lotus flower that would hang for a moment in the air and then float slowly beyond reach of my thoughts and disappear. Part of this was a dream, of course, and part reality, but I was unable to separate one from the other. How long it went on, it's impossible for me to say. I had no sense of the passage of time. One morning, though, I opened my eyes and looked at the bare walls of the room. The white-haired man sitting by my cot, the other man sitting a few feet away smoking a cigarette. And then I knew that the dreams had gone away and would not come back. This was reality.
2: Feeling better? Can you hear me? Understand me?
0: Huh? Yes. Yes, of course.
2: Good. I'm glad you're finally coming out of it. You've been a very sick man, you know.
0: Where am I?
2: Fengyang Mission Hospital. We're about 600 miles south of Beijing.
0: That's impossible. How did I get here?
2: Walked in. Dropped unconscious in the courtyard, burning up with fever and suffering from malnutrition.
0: Malnutrition? But I ate lunch yesterday in Beijing.
2: I'm afraid I'll have to contradict you. You've been here for 2 months.
0: But I don't understand.
3: Doctor, I wonder if I could ask your patient a question.
2: Why, yes. Yes, of course.
3: It's simply this. What is your name?
0: It's Armour. David Armour.
3: Ah, yes. So you told us while you were delirious, but we could not be sure. And your business in Beijing, Mr. Armour?
0: I'm a member of the International Committee on Chinese Art Treasures. We've been investigating the policy of the advancing Japanese armies toward protecting and preserving art objects in newly conquered territories.
3: I see. And yesterday, you ate lunch in Beijing.
0: Yes, at the Wagon Li Hotel. I dropped my wife off at the... Adrian, where is she? Where's my wife?
3: Mrs. Armour is in San Francisco at present.
0: San Francisco? Well, why what's this all about? Who are you and what am I doing here? Why have I...
2: Mr. Armour, please. Mr. Quinto, I think any further questioning had better be postponed until tomorrow. Mr. Armour is in no condition for it.
3: I quite agree with you, Doctor. Very well, Mr. Armour. Until tomorrow, then.
0: Doctor, I don't understand. Who is this, Mr. Quinto? What does he want?
2: Well, he's a powerful man among the Chinese. He's been following your condition very closely. I don't know what he wants.
0: If I could only remember what happened. I've got to send word to my wife, to Adrian, to the American consul. My wallet, my passport and papers, do you have them?
2: Oh, Mr. Armour, when you arrived here, you were wearing a cast-off uniform of the Japanese army.
0: What?
2: You have no papers or identification. There was nothing in your pockets except this. I haven't told Mr. Quinto about it.
0: It's a little porcelain figurine. A rabbit.
2: Yes, a rabbit. Does it mean anything to you?
0: No, I never saw it before in my life.
2: That's too bad. I was hoping it might help you remember.
0: The last thing I remember is that lunch in Beijing. Seems like yesterday, and yet you told me it was 2 months ago.
2: Oh, no, no. I said that you came here 2 months ago. What was the date of that luncheon, Mr. Armour?
0: I It was September 23rd.
2: Yes. Of what year?
0: 1941, of course. What do you mean? What are you driving at?
2: Mr. Armour, apparently the last thing you remember is a lunch that you had in Piping nearly 8 years ago.
3: I understand the doctor has brought you more or less up to date, Mr. Armour.
0: Well, in a general way, yes. He told me about Pearl Harbor and the war and finally the Japanese surrender, the revolution in China and so on. Hasn't helped any as far as my memory is concerned, though.
3: It's too bad. Let me extend that memory by about 20 minutes.
0: What do you mean?
3: On September 23rd, 1941, you ate lunch at the Wagon Lee Hotel in Beijing with a Mr. Ficking, the Far East correspondent for an American newspaper.
0: Yes, I know that.
3: You left the hotel with Mr. Ficking and engaged a rickshaw, naturally. 2 blocks away, it was bumped by a Japanese army truck and overturned. You were thrown out and struck your head on the curbing.
0: But I don't
3: your
0: understand.
3: Your companion became embroiled in an argument with the truck driver, and a crowd gathered. And when the affair quieted down, you had disappeared. From that time until your appearance here at Fengyang 2 months ago, your whereabouts are unknown.
0: But how did you find out about this?
3: That is unimportant. I am concerned with what you did after that. A war was being fought in China. The whole country was under martial law by one side or the other. Yet, I can find no record of you anywhere.
0: What are you getting at?
3: You were not with the American or Chinese armies, and neither the Japanese army nor the puppet government leased you as a war prisoner. You were not with the Chinese guerrillas. I was one of their leaders. I would have known about that. So, what were you doing, Mr. Arnold? Collaborating, perhaps?
0: With the Japanese?
3: There would be no listing of your name in that case. They destroyed all such records before the surrender. And you were wearing a Japanese uniform when you came here.
0: You're out of your mind.
3: Then suppose you tell me what you were doing.
0: I can't tell you. I don't remember. What do you want, anyway? What brought you into this?
3: 2 simple words that mean $1 million.
0: Huh?
3: Even when they are whispered by a man in delirium. Tang bronzes.
0: Tang bronzes?
3: You've heard of them?
0: Yes, of course. The only 2 pieces in existence are in the Buckingham Palace collection in London. No, but what have they got to do?
3: No, no, not those, Mr. Armour. I'm referring to the 4 Tang bronzes that are in existence in China.
0: Well, they've been lost for centuries.
3: Oh, no. A few Chinese in every generation have always known where they were. We were forced to move them for safekeeping several times during the war. The last time was a few days before the surrender. My men in charge of the job were ambushed and murdered, and the bronzes were stolen. Whom I've not been able to discover.
0: Are you implying that I
3: learned they were being taken to Shanghai. I traced them past Nanking and lost the trail. But they did not reach Shanghai, of that I'm certain.
0: So, why do I come in?
3: Well, from things you've said in delirium, I believe you have seen and touched those bronzes. Perhaps even you know where they are, if you could remember. I want them back. You want your memory back. Isn't it good to lose 8 years with no accounting for one's actions? Hmm?
0: Just what are you suggesting?
3: I suggest that I settle all suspicion by a public statement that you are a member, incognito, of my guerrilla forces during the entire war. Then the two of us we'll start from Shanghai and work toward Nanking, hoping that some scene or association may serve as a key to unlock your memory. When that happens, we both have what we want.
0: I see. Well, there's only one thing wrong with it. I'm not going to do it.
3: Too bad. What are your plans, then, Mr. Armour?
0: The doctor says I'll be able to travel by the end of the week. I'm going to take a train to Shanghai and hop the first plane out to San Francisco.
3: I'm afraid you're making a serious mistake. But, of course, it's every man's privilege. At least, I hope you'll carry this with you on your trip.
0: Pistol? What for?
3: Because somewhere there is a person who may not stop at anything to make sure you do not regain your memory at some inconvenient moment. Had you forgotten about that, Mr. Armour?
4: Hey,
0: Most of the long train trip to Shanghai was uneventful. I still carried the gun, mostly because I didn't know what else to do with it. But I had only one idea in mind, to get home to San Francisco and to Adrian just as soon as possible. At Nanking, the papers that came on board were carrying the story of my wartime association with Kento's guerrilla forces. Apparently, he'd gone ahead on his own with that part of his plan. From Nanking on, I could hear the other passengers discussing me amongst themselves. And when some 50 miles out of Shanghai, a fat, smiling little Chinese merchant named Mr. Chen sat down in my compartment, began to chatter away about my heroism.
4: It's most remarkable, Mr. Arma, most amazing, that one who served our country in such glorious way is not able to remember a single one of illustrious exploits.
0: Well, as I told you, Mr. Chen, I was injured nearly 8 years ago. I've been suffering from amnesia. It was only last week that my memory came back to me.
4: Oh, yes, it's too shame. And nothing, not one single hour of 8 years can be remembered.
0: No. All that I know is what Mr. Kento tells me.
4: It's true. Whatever Mr. Kento say is a muchly important man, very great leader, a very powerful fighter.
0: Yes, yes, he is.
4: You know where is Mr. Kento now?
0: No, he left Gangfang 3 days ago. I think he went to Peiping.
4: Oh, yes. And your honorable intention, Mr. Armour, they are what?
0: Get a plane to San Francisco just as soon as possible.
4: Oh, it's most excellent plan. Shanghai, very troubled city, very unsettled. Would cause great lamentation inland if accident happened to illustrious hero of our country.
0: Accident?
4: Well, who can tell the ways of fate? In city like Shanghai, many accidents can happen, even to brave fighter with load the pistol and coat pocket. It's much better you go away on plane very quickly, Mr. Armour.
0: In Shanghai, I took a taxi to the Cathay Hotel. When I started to check in, I got the first of several surprises. The clerk told me that I had a room already reserved and paid for, by whom he didn't know. At any rate, it was a nice room, one of the best in the house. Picked up the telephone, called the American consul. Then I started the hotel clerk working on an airline reservation. Sent my clothes out to be clean, climbed into a shower. And by the time I'd finished, a boy knocked on my door with an envelope. I opened it, took out the note. Humble token of appreciation for illustrious wartime services, Mr. Chen. Attached to the note was a plane ticket to San Francisco and a seat reservation for noon the next day. I should have expected the second note delivered 15 minutes later, but I didn't. It read, "Please do me the honor of joining me in the American bar downstairs at your convenience." Signed, Kento.
3: But of course it was I who reserved the room, Mr. Armour. I knew you were planning to stay here at the cafe, and I was only too happy to assist you with a small favor.
0: It won't do you any good, Mr. Kento. I told you in Feng Yang I'm going home right away.
3: Hasty decisions are often reconsidered. Anyway, I think you may have helped some already.
0: No? In what way?
3: You were approached on the train by Mr. Chen, who urged you, if I am correctly informed, to leave Shanghai at once.
0: He did more than that. He arranged for a reservation on tomorrow's plane.
3: Well, Mr. Chen becomes more interesting by the minute. And did you know that he also arranged to have you followed from the railroad station?
0: I don't care. I'm not interested in your game, his game, if he has one, or anybody else's. I'm flying to San Francisco tomorrow.
3: What a pity. And without knowing a thing about a period of your life that covers nearly 8 years.
0: Yeah, whatever it was, it's over and done.
3: What's wrong, Mr. Armour?
0: That girl who just came in. The one who walked past our table.
3: Mm. Oh, yes. What about her?
0: Do you know her?
3: I only wish I did. She's beautiful, isn't she?
0: Can you find out who she is?
3: Of course. Although for a man so anxiously hurrying home to his wife, it's... Well, waiter.
0: I sat there with my mind spinning madly while the waiter took the folded bill Kento handed him and went over to ask discreet questions. I was certain the girl had looked at me strangely as she passed the table. Even now, she glanced back from the bar before moving on through the room and out the door. To the best of my knowledge, I'd never seen her before in my life. And yet, The face I'd dreamed of so often in my delirium had been the face of this girl.
4: Miss Lady live here on hotel. It's known by name Etoile.
3: Etoile, huh?
4: Ah.
3: All right. Thank you, boy.
4: Etoile.
3: Was she, by any chance, who you thought she was?
0: No, I was wrong. I mistook her for someone else entirely.
3: I see. Merely a case of mistaken identity, hmm?
0: Yes.
3: That's very interesting. In view of this note...
0: What?
3: The waiter slipped this into my hand when he came back. It's addressed to Mr. Armour, so it isn't mine.
0: But I don't...
3: Why not open it and read it? Now, I, for one, am quite interested in finding out what a complete stranger has to say to you.
0: While Kento stared at me thoughtfully through the smoke from his cigarette, I unfolded the paper and read the hastily written lines, and then crumpled it and thrust it into my pocket without showing it to him. The words danced in my brain. My dearest David, why would you not speak to me when I came to your table? Have you forgotten me? Do the 6 years we spent together mean nothing to you? Please come to me at once. As always, your adoring wife, Etoile. Kento probed skillfully, trying to discover the contents of the note Etoile had sent me. But I had no intention of telling him. I left him still sitting there at the table and went to the lobby. Talked briefly with the room clerk and with the antique dealer who kept a shop in the foyer. 10 minutes later, I stepped into an elevator and rode up to the 7th floor. And an hour after I'd seen Etoile in the bar, I was facing her again through the open doorway of her room. Her dark hair lay softly on her shoulders. Her skin was velvet and warm cream. The subtle scent of an Amiens perfume hung in the air like a tender challenge. She was lovely. She was supposed to be my wife. And I couldn't remember her.
5: David, my darling, won't you please come in?
0: Thank you. I, suppose you're Etoile?
5: Well, of course, David.
0: And you did send me a note downstairs in the bar.
5: But who else, my dear? Oh, it's the old trouble again, isn't it?
0: Trouble?
5: The sickness of forgetfulness, my doctor called it. So often you suffered from it at Soochow, weeks at a time.
0: Soochow?
5: Don't you remember Willow House? The beautiful estate that Uncle Liu gave us when we were... Oh, that's why you did not speak to me in the bar. You've forgotten all of it. Even me.
0: Yes, I'm afraid you'll have to bear with me, Etoile. I don't mean to hurt you,
5: oh,
0: but...
5: it doesn't matter, my darling. I understand. I've been so terribly worried since you ran away from Soochow 4 months ago. But now we're back together and everything is all right again.
0: Etoile, tell me, when was it we were married?
5: In the month of December 1941. See, I carry the paper with me always.
0: Yes.
5: We were married in the Chinese manner by Uncle Wang. And then Uncle Liu gave us Willow House.
0: And we lived there all through the war? Well, why weren't we bothered, I mean, by the Japanese?
5: Uncle Wang was very important in the puppet government. He was mayor of Soochow before the guerrillas shot him.
0: I see.
5: Why not come with me to Soochow tomorrow, David? Perhaps when you see Willow House again... You'll remember.
0: All right. Suppose we leave around noon.
5: Anytime you say.
0: Good, then I'll arrange to hire a car.
5: There is one thing, David. I think it is better you know now instead of remembering later.
0: Oh? What's that?
5: Your job during the war. Uncle Wang arranged it for you.
0: Well?
5: You translated captured American documents for the Japanese army.
0: Right.
5: You didn't realize what you were doing, and we had to live.
0: I'm sorry, Etoile. I'd better get out of here. I'll call for you tomorrow.
5: David, even though you can't remember me yet as your wife, could you not at least kiss me goodnight?
0: Well, of course.
5: Until noon tomorrow, darling. Good night.
0: Early the next morning, I climbed into a hired car and headed out of Shanghai. Etoile was not with me. I had to face this for the first time alone. I felt I was heading into a showdown. Etoile's story was backed up by something else I'd learned the night before. The antique dealer at the hotel had told me he wasn't sure of the significance of the little porcelain rabbit the doctor at Feng Yang had turned over to me, but he was certain that it had come from Su Chao. A servant let me into the Willow House, and he left me alone in a large room furnished sparsely in the Chinese manner. I wandered about idly, still finding nothing that said to me, "You've been here before," until suddenly I came face to face with a crude poster looking very much out of place against the dainty lacquer screen. It was an offer of reward issued by the Japanese army during the war. The photograph on the poster was blurred beyond all likeness, but the wording was clear enough. $50,000, dead or alive, for the guerrilla general, Hemenes Kinto.
3: It makes rather an interesting souvenir, don't you think so, Mr. Arnold? No? Do not draw the gun, you're covered, as they say.
0: Well, welcome to my humble abode, Mr. Kinto, or is it the other way around?
3: Neither, as a matter of fact. Willow House was an undercover guerrilla headquarters in this area during the war.
0: And this whole business of being married and so on was another of your ideas? Is that right?
3: I'm afraid so, Mr. Armour. Etoile is a very capable operator. A guerrilla colonel, as a matter of fact. You were never married to her. Come on in, Louis.
0: All right, you've fooled me into coming up here to Su Chao, but what good's it going to do? Can't tell you any more now than I could have in Shanghai.
3: Perhaps not, but my little scheme also involves a certain Mr. Chen. If he has not followed you here already, I believe he will do so soon.
0: Then you're putting your money on Chen as the man who stole the Tang bronzes. Is that it?
3: His insistence that you leave China seems to me suspicious. I intend to question him.
0: Couldn't you have done it in Shanghai?
3: Not with his greater freedom. My questioning is always thorough.
0: Well, that's your business. As far as I'm concerned, I'm heading back to Shanghai right now.
3: I'm afraid that's impossible. Etoile has already taken the liberty of paying off your chauffeurs.
0: Etoile?
3: She rode up here with you under a blanket in the back seat. She's quite resourceful.
0: Now, look here, if you think for one minute...
3: Please, Mr. Armour. There is an old Chinese proverb which says, "He who rides the tiger finds it easier to get on than to get off." Louis, I think you'd better get the gun from our hot-headed friend.
6: A most excellent suggestion. Is in this pocket, I believe. Ah, yes. Thank you, Mr. Armour. And look, General Kinto. He has been collecting souvenirs.
3: One of the little porcelain rabbits, huh? Etoile didn't tell me you had stopped in Su Chao to go shopping.
0: I didn't. I had that figurine with me when I stumbled into Feng Yang Mission.
3: What?
0: The doctor gave it back to me.
3: Why did you not tell me? These little figurines come from a temple right here in Su Chao. They're given out to pilgrims during the annual festival. Mr. Armour, does the name Mei Ren Pagoda, Temple of the Moon, mean anything to you?
0: Ren, Temple of the Moon? Hey, wait. Yes, it's coming back to me. And Mr. Chen, too. And the Tang bronzes. I remember now, Kento, I can remember.
6: It is much unfortunate that you can't, Mr. Armour.
0: Mr. Chen.
6: The gun, General Kento, drop at once. Other one also. So, Mr. Armour, lost memory has returned.
0: Yes. Yes, I only saw you a few times during the 7 years. That's why I didn't recognize you. You were the abbot in the Temple of the Moon.
6: After previous abbot was disposed of early in 1942, temple served as excellent headquarters for operation of this lonely one. Also, a very amusing location being so near to your headquarters, General Kinto.
3: And do I understand that you were a collaborator?
6: Quite so. Among other things, of course, even Kung Fu Tse say men must live.
0: Yes. I wandered here to the temple after that accident in Shanghai. The old abbot took me in without question, and I became one of the brothers. I had no memory at all. Was out of my mind half the time. They called me the forgetful one.
3: What about the Tang bronzes, Mr. Armour?
0: Well, one night I couldn't sleep. I wandered onto the balcony of the great hall of the temple. Chen was there with some other men who were showing him the four bronzes they just brought in. I had a vague feeling that they were very important. I guess that's why I raved about them later at Feng Yang Hospital.
3: Mr. Armour, you know what was done with the bronzes after you saw them?
0: Yes, they
7: They were buried that same night under the tiles beside the seventh pool in the temple courtyard.
3: Mr. Chen, are they still there?
6: Oh, but of course. And in a matter of moments, you may tell location to ancestors.
3: Mr. Chen, by your own admissions, added to things of which I know already, you are apparently guilty of collaboration, theft, a number of murders, and various high crimes against China. Have you anything to say in your defense?
6: Only to confess freely. Much less satisfying feeling when confessor hold gun in hand.
3: Then I find you guilty and the case is closed.
6: Oh, it's most amusing, General Quinto.
3: Colonel Letoile, you will carry out the sentence of the court.
5: As you say, General.
3: Excellent shooting, Colonel Letoile.
5: Oh, not at all. The range was nearly point blank.
6: Men should be designed with eyes in back of head.
5: Man should not try to ride the tiger.
6: This lowly one, muchly favored by having such beautiful executioner.
5: Thank you, little Chen.
3: Mr. Armour, you have met Etoile before, under a false impression. May I now present her as my wife?
0: Your wife? Well, last night I thought she was my wife.
3: Yes, such are the remarkable ways of fate. Hmm?
5: You didn't mind it, did you, David?
3: Colonel Etoile.
5: Oh, my Jimenez. But come, we must round up the men and enter the temple as quickly as possible. We cannot afford to lose the bronzes now.
3: You're quite right. Yui, take care of the late lamented Mr. Chen. Come, Etoile. You have served well, Mr. Armour. My advice to you now, go to San Francisco at once. To your wife. Your own wife. Adios.
5: Come and see us, David, when we are the rulers of China. Au revoir.
0: I stood there and watched her go, swinging along beside him, lithe and graceful. And a sudden, sharp feeling as loneliness came over me. Then the moment passed and I smiled to myself. She was only a part of all this, these stirring and exciting events. Nothing more. In San Francisco, the wife whom I loved was waiting for me. And Adrian, too, was a very beautiful woman.
1: Escape is produced and directed by Norman MacDonald. 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Starred as David Armour was Bill Conrad, with Barry Kroger as General Quinto. Featured in the cast were Maria Palmer, Jack Crucian, Ben Wright, and Edgar Berrien. This is Roy Rowan speaking for CBS, the Columbia Broadcasting System.

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1: Log entry, the Ketch Scarlet Queen. Position, 19 degrees, 14 minutes north, 108 degrees, 3 minutes east. Wind light, sky fair. Remarks, cleared port of Haiphong, French Indochina, 9 a.m. after unlogged movement of vessel. Reason for move, the courtship of Anna May Lemoore.

0: The port of Haiphong is spread out on the edge of a niche in Asia's coastline called the Gulf of Tonkin. It's 100 miles south of the designated border between China and French Indochina. It's at one of the seven mouths of the Songkhoi River, and the races that make up its population are as numerous as the fevers that swarm in from the surrounding swamps to reduce that population. But only one member of Haiphong's citizenry was important to us. It was Max Thorne, the local representative of my Chinese boss, Kuji Kang. Through him, we were to receive further sailing orders for the voyage of the Scarlet Queen. It was 1:30 p.m. by my wristwatch when we skirted the southern edge of the low, jungle-tufted island called Kak Ba and stood in toward the steaming river mouth. We edged into the welter of native craft, outward bound on the ebbing tide. I was so busy at the wheel that I didn't notice until she was alongside the tiny cockle shell of a canoe that had swept across the current to meet us. My chief mate Gallagher gave me a call.
1: Hey, skipper, we got a visitor.
0: What is it, Red?
1: She's, immodest, light tan, Micronesian. She's smiling and she don't chew betel nuts. Well,
0: tell her we don't want any. Send her back home.
1: Oh, not this one, skipper. She's already secured to our side and she's asking for Phil Carney. In English. When did you say you were in Haiphong, lad?
0: Well, it's too long ago for her to have been waiting for me at the mouth of the river all the time. Bring her aboard, Red. Maybe she's from Thorne.
1: Hey, Nelson, lend me a hand with the girl.
2: Okay.
1: Now watch you don't lose your fucking black eyes. Okay, up you come.
3: I have a missive for the hand of Phil Carney.
1: Come on, this is him at the wheel. Here you are, skipper.
3: I have a missive for the hand of Phil Carney.
0: I didn't know why her young brown face lit up with a smile when I reached out with my left hand for the envelope, but I didn't give her expression another thought after the contents of the note started to sink in. It was from Max Thorne, all right, and it said, "The girl will bring you to me. Be cautious. The men you will meet in my office believe that I've sold my loyalty to them. They're from Mr. Kang's enemy, Constantino. Since you're informed of the situation, possibly we can foil their plans, which are, of course, to halt the voyage of your Scarlet Queen."
4: And so Mutual continues The Voyage of the Scarlet Queen, written by Gil Dowd and Bob Tallman, and starring Elliot Lewis. The Scarlet Queen, proudest ship to plow the seas, bound for uncharted adventure. Every week a complete entry in the log, and every week a league further in the strange voyage of the Scarlet Queen.

0: The girl led Gallagher and me to a two-story building a few blocks up from the waterfront in the commercial section, left us in front of a narrow doorway. A sign in Chinese characters in English said China Traders, Kang and Son. The narrow under it motioned us up a narrow stairway to the second floor. Remembering at all times to be your own sweet, smiling self, mate?
1: After you, Skipper. After you.
0: Mr. Max Thorne?
2: I'm Max Thorne, and you're Captain Connie.
0: That's right. This is my chief mate, Mr. Gallagher.
2: Your hand, Captain?
0: Yeah. Yeah.
2: I'm both happy and proud with your arrival. Come in, gentlemen. I want you to meet some old friends of mine. This is Mr. Cabot Beacon. Captain Carney's ship is from the States, Cabot. You three should find much in common.
3: Good afternoon, gentlemen.
2: This is Martin Pine.
4: How I am.
3: I take it you're in the trade, Captain.
0: Yeah, we're looking it over.
3: After the cloak of secrecy Thorn here assumed upon receiving word of your impending arrival, we expected you and your crew to be, at least buccaneers.
1: Sorry to disappoint you, Beacon.
3: Working men always do.
1: You see.
3: Well, Thorn, I know you'd plan to spend the rest of the afternoon with the captain and his mate. But I hope you don't mind if we hold you to your promise of giving us an estimate on our shipment of rubber.
2: Fine, no.
3: Business before pleasure.
2: Yes, yes, of course. So if you don't mind, Captain, we can have our visit later.
0: Yeah, sure, Thorne. Go ahead. We've got some ship business to take care of ourselves. Maybe we'll drop by tomorrow.
2: Good. I'm sorry, Captain, but you know how it is.
0: Yeah, well, don't worry about us, Thorne. We got plenty of time.
1: This isn't my style, Skipper. I don't think we should have left.
0: Well, it depends on what Thorne told him, but I think he knows what he's doing. He had a note palmed when he shook my hand.
1: He's sure a calm customer. Well, we better wait till we get out of sight of the building before we look at it.
0: Yeah.
1: What do you make of that Beacon? He looks like a lawyer.
0: There's no beachcomber, Red.
1: No, I'm sure.
0: The Constantino men are getting smarter the closer we get to Kang's 10 million buck prize. All except one.
1: Who?
0: Don't look now, but he thinks he's tailing us.
1: That's getting closer to my style. Which one is it?
0: I don't know. I haven't seen him.
1: Oh, I'm awful lucky to have a skipper like you. You're such fun.
0: No, I mean it, Red. He's got to be there. Come on, we'll turn here and heave to in the lee of this building and wait. It's the only way that friendly little huddle up there makes any sense. Haiphong Harbor's big. Beacon and Pine want to know where the Queen is moored, so they're in the office when we get there. They cut the meeting short, and one of them tails us back to the ship. Doesn't that make sense?
1: If one of them follows us around the corner, then it'll make sense.
0: But Gallagher was rubbing his knuckles, sort of hopefully, when he said it. It was Pine. He swung around the corner and stopped, as though he just remembered something he was supposed to have brought with him. He never did get back after it. Get him, Red!
1: Well, now what do we do with them?
0: Take them back to the ship and keep them out of sight.
1: If they keep coming one at a time, we could clean this thing up this afternoon.
0: Yeah.
1: What about Thorne's note, Skipper? Nobody's going to see you read it now.
0: Yeah, here it is.
1: Yeah. Well?
0: Oh.
1: What does it say?
0: We aren't doing so good, Red. It says, we'll try to see you on your ship tonight. Meantime, if anybody follows you, do your best to evade him. By no means show our hand by trying to stop him or we lose our advantage.
1: Hmm.
0: I guess we should have read it before.
1: Yeah, well, anything could have happened to Pine. He could have got run over or something, couldn't he?
0: Sure, Red, anything could have happened to Pine. I'd feel better if anything else had. We cleaned Pine up a little, held him like he was intoxicated in an erect position between us, and trundled him to the Queen. I thought that one twist, like reading the note after we'd had our way with Pine, would be enough for one day, even in Haiphong. The one at the ship was of a different type, but it was just as startling.
1: Hey, what's all that, Skipper?
0: The afterdeck of the Queen looked like a Chinese junk on laundry day. Lines were run helter-skelter across the cockpit and back, and they were loaded with underwear, socks, dungarees, and all of it was mine. Gallagher took Pine forward to lock him up in the forepeak. My temper and I went to the cabin. What are you doing here?
5: Oh, fear, Connie. You return with eye of somber fire.
0: What is all this?
5: A cloud on your face dimmed instantly my beaming looks. I became your menial.
0: What's that stuff doing out on deck?
5: It is too dry.
0: That isn't the way I keep my ship. How do you think that looks from shore?
5: It must look most clean. That is a great distinction of lowly lords. The book said that.
0: Hmm? What book?
5: Of a man of your race, with the extensive naming of Robert Louis Stevenson. The book also has extensive naming of the South Seas, a footnote to history.
0: And you read it?
5: From it alone, save a missionary teacher, I learned to read and speak the English. That is why I speak so alluringly.
0: Yeah, I noticed. Now, about this washing and stuff, who sent you to do it?
5: My own volition.
0: Hmm.
5: I am your menial and companionship. I wish to take care of you.
0: Well, forget it. Where do you come from?
5: My village is upriver. I came here not unwilling to visit like a ghost and be carried like a bale among scenes that had attracted me in youth and health.
0: Yeah, sure. What's your name?
5: I am called Anna May Lamour. I am called that by another of your race who has since returned to my old life of house and sick room.
0: Yeah, that's fine. Now, look, here. I want to pay you for the washing you did.
5: What is that?
0: Well, that's money. $5 American. It's worth a lot in the city.
5: I do not want it. When I am for a long time your menial and guardian, then you will repay me.
4: Ah, we got a housekeeper, Skipper.
0: And her name is Anna May Lamour.
4: Mm.
0: Look, Lamour, you can't stay here. Where do you want to go?
5: I do not.
0: I've got troubles enough. If you want to help me, you go away.
5: For a brief period of time?
0: Yeah, even that would help. Here's the $5, Red.
4: Yeah.
0: Take her up to town, will you? Take her where she wants to go and lose her.
4: Oh, you're hurting her feelings, Skipper.
0: And she hurt mine. Laundry. When the time comes that I can't do my own washing, I'll find a farm and a wife someplace. I cleared the mess off the deck and went back into the cabin to worry about my major problem. I knew that the orders I was supposed to get from Thorne would be directions that would lead to a meeting with Kang himself. That the next port, whatever it was probably the most important one on the voyage. When Gallagher came back without Lamour, we worried together about whether we'd fouled the deal by jumping Pine. We worried until 9 that night. And then we heaved two sighs of relief and stopped. Thorne came into the cabin. He looked excited and nervous.
2: Oh, Captain Carney, what happened with Pine?
0: Pine? Well, we were either too cautious or not cautious enough. We caught him tailing us before we read your note. Now, sit down.
2: Oh, believe me, gentlemen, our situation was on the verge of complete collapse. Luckily, I was able to contact a friend of mine with the local police who told Cabot that Pine had been arrested for drunkenness and violence. We'll have to cooperate more closely from now on.
0: From now on? Can't we clean this up and get out of here? Didn't you bring the orders from Kang?
2: The verbal orders he gave me a few days ago when he was here, yes. The sealed envelope, I'm sorry, but it was too risky. I think I can get that to you tomorrow. You understand?
0: Well, what about the verbal orders?
2: Listen closely. There are a number of addresses. At 437 Napoleon Road, there's diving equipment. You are to pick it up.
0: Diving equipment, huh? 437, I got it.
2: At 488 Abelard, there are three boxes for you. They're marked paint stores, but they actually carry dynamite.
0: Diving equipment and dynamite, all right.
2: And Mr. Kang suggested that you replenish and repair the arms you carry and lay on a good supply of ammunition.
4: Well, this sounds like a happy party, don't it?
2: Now, do you want me to repeat them for you?
0: Hmm? No, I think I got everything. Red, count one and come out on deck with me. This ship is adrift.
2: What?
1: Skipper!
3: I dissipate time and trouble, my stupid buccaneers.
0: What's with the ship, Beacon? You cut her adrift? Why?
3: It might be to sink it, Captain.
0: Well, what do you think of that, Red?
1: I think that it would be a shame to sink the ship.
0: Gallagher knew what I meant. Beacon had walked into the cabin unarmed. He was well-built but slim. He wore rimless glasses. Gallagher prowled around behind him to hit him from the low point. I started moving in from the front. Beacon looked like he was in the middle of a ballroom as we moved in. He took his glasses off. And Gallagher hit him first. And he didn't get up. Gallagher, I mean. Then before he turned away from Red, I made my rush. With my right arm over his shoulder as a pivot for the cartwheel, my feet flew up and I landed athwart my desk and rolled off. His judo throw had made my right arm useless. I tried to get up, but he walked calmly over to me and just as calmly sapped me behind the ear. Hey, what? What?

0: Skipper. Come on. Come on, wake up. Come on, Skipper. Come out of it.
1: All right, lay off, Red. My head aches.
0: Yeah, I wouldn't wonder. I never saw anybody slugged as many times as you were in one night. On me, he didn't use the sap.
1: Huh?
0: But that don't mean he didn't hit me. Right there.
1: Ow.
0: Between my neck and my shoulder. And when he got through, I couldn't move my arms. What's that guy got, Skipper?
1: Brains, Red. And a good judo teacher someplace. Ooh. They moved the ship. Where are we?
0: We're up one of the Songkhoi channels, moored to a mud bank in a blasted jungle. Beacon brought some Indians aboard to bring us around.
1: Our crew?
0: Oh, they're locked in the forecastle, but I think they're all right.
1: Yeah. Thorn?
0: Well, we got troubles enough of our own, Skipper.
1: They kill him, Red?
0: Oh, after that double cross? I don't know, Skipper, but it was a dark trip, and he isn't here, is he?
1: Where's Beacon?
0: He left right after we got here. In Pine, they found him, too. All they left to watch us is a whole blasted tribe of Indians squatting all over the deck. Listen to them.
1: I wonder what that is.
0: Beacon and his crew coming back, or those cannibals have got their stew pot boiling for us. Take your choice.
2: Here, Connie. I am come with solace and aid.
1: L'amour. Oh, no.
0: Never mind, Skipper. Say something to her.
2: Here, Connie.
1: Yes, L'amour.
2: I am as before, your menial and guardian. You wish to reward me?
1: Can you get us out of here, L'amour?
2: Only you, Phil Connie.
0: Hey, wait a minute.
2: I have looked forth with enticing eyes at the leader of the guards. He accepts you as my charge. If you will but accept me as your menial and comradeship, he will allow us to vanish together.
0: What are you waiting for, Skipper?
1: All right, L'amour.
2: With the memory that I wash your clothes and yet now save your life?
1: Yes, L'amour.
2: You owe me great debts. I return forthwith your $5. Come, my lord. We will vanish.
1: I made a lousy lord, but I tried my best because it was better than being cooped up on my own ship. There was no doubt of one thing. Her service was good. We got into a narrow dugout canoe. She paddled us a few miles downstream. When we beached, I could make out the faint trace of a road leading through the jungle. Like magic, a wagon pulled out of the brush. There was a short, chattering conversation between L'amour and the driver, who looked at me appraisingly, then nodded. She and I got into the wagon and left. And an hour and a half later, we stopped in front of Max Thorne's office.
2: My lord has business in this place?
1: I wish I knew you better, L'amour. I wish I knew how smart you were, or how stupid, and how much you know or how much you don't know.
2: You already owe me a great debt, my lord. But perhaps I will help you further. You will go into the office now?
1: I will, Okay, L'amour. Anything you say.
3: The experts have said that the native mind is simple but impenetrable. At that point, I wasn't sure of the first half, but I was convinced of the second. I waited outside the office door for a half a dozen breaths, listening. There was no sound, and there wasn't any light coming from under the door when I bent down to look. It was unlocked. I pushed it open suddenly, jumped back to hug the wall, and waited some more. Then I walked in. I found the light switch and snapped it on. No one was there, but someone had been. The place had been torn to pieces. I didn't go to much trouble in my own search for the sealed envelope Thorne had told me about. The one who'd searched before me had done about all there was to do. I fumbled through some of the junk that had been dumped in the desk drawers. I was just moving toward an overturned file cabinet when I heard the floor creak under a shoe behind me.
1: What?
3: Following an outthrust automatic into the room was Cabot Beacon. And following him, more alive than I was Max Thorne.
4: Well, Captain, you've gone to a lot of trouble here in the office looking for a non-existent sealed envelope.
1: Wait a minute, Thorne. Whose side are you on? Now,
4: to be quite candid, I found the Constantino money irresistible. I had no idea he was so interested in Kang's $10 million secret.
1: He threw his money away on you.
5: In a sense, I agree with you, Kearney. You were stupid to trust that girl, Thorne. But as our arrival must reveal to you, Captain Kearney, there are also informers working against her. We haven't failed yet, nor are we likely to.
1: What have you gained, Beacon? What was this fancy double cross you were passing around?
5: That was my idea, Carney. And rather good, I think.
1: You're overeducated, Beacon.
5: Sufficiently, Carney. Is it possible that you don't know what Constantino wants?
1: Know what he wants? I've been bucking him all the way from San Francisco for what he wants. I don't know where Kang's prize is, so there's no way you can sweat it out of me.
5: It's like this, Captain. My orders from Constantino were only to stop you, so that he will have time to plan new strategies while Kang finds someone to take your place. You are stopped. Your ship, hidden in the jungle, will stay there to be dismantled and scuttled.
4: Yes, but there is one way out, Captain.
1: Yeah, I know. The one you took, Thorne. You don't need to bother with it.
4: You're an odd man, Connie.
1: I'm a bad loser. When somebody outsmarts me, I never get rid of the urge to kick them around. I'd kill you the first time either one of you turned your back on me.
5: You're really quite picturesque, Connie, aren't you?
4: Yes, it's too bad you feel that way, Connie.
1: Yeah, I know. I lost a lot of friends that way.
4: Don't try anything, Connie. Where are you going?
5: Let him go, Thorne. But on his first attempt at anything, shoot him.
1: Don't worry about me. Just feel like moving around.
5: Feel free to do anything you like, Carney.
1: Thanks. What I'm really doing is holding your attention like Thorne held mine while you were slipping the moorings on a Scarlet Queen. So somebody can sneak up behind you.
5: I did overestimate you, didn't I?
1: Ah, it isn't that. You're just too intelligent to fall for an old gag like that. Even when it isn't a gag. This one no more. I'll take Thorne.
5: Don't react, Thorne. It's a stupid...
1: They didn't believe me even when I shouted at her. I had more respect for Beacon's judo than for the 45, but he went down like a dead man under her blow, and I had Thorne off balance from the surprise. He pulled the trigger twice in desperation, but the slugs just chipped the ceiling. He relaxed when I hit him and lay next to Beacon. I looked at L'Amour. She was leaning on her war club, leaning over Beacon. It was only a stake from the wagon, but the stealth of her movement up the stairs, across the hall, and into the room

0: Have I indeed not, my lord?
1: Yeah, I'm afraid you have, Lamour.
0: You would have reached quickly the end of your span of years if I had not arrived so vigorously. But I have a feeling of concern lest I cannot always arrive.
1: What do you mean?
0: I have brought to you yet your constant ally before me.
1: Wait a minute. You don't mean you've brought
0: Galahad?
2: Quit shoving, will you? I'm getting there as fast as I can.
3: Rad!
2: Skipper! Hey, Skipper, what's going on? Who's that? Beacon and Thorn?
4: Yeah. How'd you get here, Red?
2: Well, it seems I got a friend in that tribe, too, but he's old and ugly, and he don't talk like yours does.
4: How'd you come, Red?
2: I'm the Queen.
4: The Queen?
2: Yeah. Right after you left, the Indians hoisted anchor, and we come around. She's lying in her berth now.
4: She all right?
2: Oh, nothing worse than a few tree branches fouling her rigging.
4: I'm telling you, Red, this one has been...
0: I looked forth with enticing eyes upon the leader.
4: Yeah, I know. You talked them into bringing the ship around.
0: Indeed, I did just that.
4: Mm-hmm.
0: When you are prepared and rested and ready for travel, we will proceed to your ship.
4: Okay. You heard what the boss said, Gallagher.
2: Boss? I thought she was your slave.
4: Things have changed, mate. Things have changed. If I could have found anything to complain about with the way things had gone, it would have been the way my debt to her had developed. That, the fact that there had to be a payoff, and the fond look in her eye that gave me a hint of what kind of a payoff it would be. She held my left wrist with a new possessive touch all the way to the ship. She was still holding it when we all went into the cabin.
0: Phil Kearney, your debt to me has grown like a palm tree. It now transitions to a mountain. With the message I derived from the envelope I found in the office of Max Thorne.
4: You?
0: Certain instructions from some man named Coochie Kang.
2: What? You?
4: Some man named Coochie Kang. Lamour, that's the only reason I came to Haiphong, to get instructions from Kang. What are they?
0: Remembering that I, and me alone, give them to you. I say yet, you will sail to Singapore. You will find Coochie Kang in room 207 in the Metropole Hotel. Is that not stunning?
4: Yeah.
0: In your country, you are forced to pay all debts.
4: Well, in my country, we seldom have debts like this one. But look, Lamour...
0: You are a splendid man.
4: Yeah, but really, Lamour, you're not cut out to be a menial. You ought to marry some fine, strong man from your own people. I know what I owe you, and how you feel about things like this.
0: How did you learn of my marriage?
4: You're planning on marriage? To someone you know?
0: He is tall and fine. And I will teach him to speak as I speak.
4: Oh. You don't want to be my menial and comrade, whatever it was.
0: I wish now to end my service to you. It has been very great.
4: Mm-hmm.
0: You perhaps wish to repay me?
4: Anything I have, Lamour.
2: Watch it, Skipper.
0: From the beginning, I have greatly admired that which you wear on your left wrist.
4: Hmm?
0: It is of shining brilliance, and its tick-tock, tick-tock would lull my future
4: children.
0: My
4: wristwatch? You mean you've done all this for my wristwatch?
0: Indeed, yes. How could I have hoped for its attainment if they had killed you and the watch were carried down the river with your body?
2: Phil Kearney, the great lover.
4: Yeah. Here's the watch, Anna May Lamour. By 9 the next morning, we'd cast off and threaded our way through the downriver traffic. We picked up the deep water swell and the breath of the trades when we skirted the southern rim of Cock Bay.
5: Stand by to make sail!
4: The men were glad to feel a fresh breeze after the listless heat of Haiphong. They scrambled to their stations to hurry us out where the winds were even fresher and cooler.
5: Lift port, chief! Make sail!
4: The big sweep of the mainsail unfolded, filled. Pulled the mast over into a bow to the power of wind and sail.
5: To the jump sheets, men! Smartly now!
4: The jibs ran out. The big mizzen boom swung over my head. And the Scarlet Queen fought at the water of Tunkin Bay with her bow and left it.

0: churned and beaten in her wake.
1: How's she all right, Skipper?
0: Feels right, Reg.
1: Good.
0: Stay like this all the way to Singapore and I'd like it.
1: So we're finally going to meet your boss.
0: That's the word.
1: I got a few things to say to him myself.
0: Now, you'll like him, Reg.
1: Yeah, I'd better. After what I've been through for him.
0: Huh? Don't you like your work, Reg?
1: Well, I was just thinking. What's going to happen when we run into something like that Haiphong rat race, and you don't have a watch to make some poor little Indian girl think you're worth saving?
0: I felt that one coming, Red.
1: And you. Afraid you were breaking her heart. Oh, you better have a drink, Skipper.
0: Yeah, for my injured male vanity, huh? After you, mate, after you.

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0: From Hollywood, California, we present Gene Herschel in a new Dr. Christian story called My True Valentine. 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Now, I know you're all anxious to hear the story, so we'll give our message about the products that make this program possible just as briefly as we can. In fact, I'm going to ask somebody else to give you this message. Somebody who is a daily user of Vaseline jelly and knows whereof he speaks.
1: I'm a postman, on my feet more than 8 hours a day. I'm off a good many miles on my daily rounds, and that sure can be hard on feet. When I first got the job, my feet hurt terribly. I developed calluses and cracked sore spots that were very painful. One day, when I didn't think I could walk a step farther, one of the other fellows told me about Vaseline jelly. He told me to soak my feet in warm water and then rub on some Vaseline jelly, especially on the sore and callous places. And he was right. In a few days, the dryness and soreness had entirely disappeared. I use Vaseline jelly regularly now, and I'm walking on air. The credit all goes to Vaseline jelly.
0: Countless everyday skin irritations, bruises, cuts, and burns can be relieved by applications of Vaseline jelly. 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First, it softens and lubricates by supplementing the natural oils of the skin. Second, it forms a protective film that helps keep infection out when the skin is broken. And third, it soothes and promotes healing. 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There's the overture music, and the curtain is about to rise on our Dr. Christian play, My True Valentine, which stars Gene Herschel as the popular Dr. Christian of River's End, supported by Rosemary DeCamp in the role of his secretary, Judy Price, Gloria Holden as Emily Cobb, Elliot Lewis as Don Burns, the boy to whom she was engaged, and Leo Cleary as Bill Brown, the sheriff. The story begins on a day in early February 1925, when Emily was the village seamstress engaged to wild Don Burns. Emily lived in the Brown cottage directly back of Dr. Christian's house, and her little lean-to greenhouse was a gay and colorful place, even in February snows. As the scene opens, Emily is happily working among her flowers. She looks up in surprise as Don Burns enters.
2: Oh, why, Don, what are you doing away from the shop at this time of day?
3: Why, I left early.
2: You're not sick, are you?
3: No, I was just sort of tired, and work was pretty slack, so I quit.
2: Don, what's the matter? Has something happened?
3: Yeah. Something's happened.
2: Something bad?
3: Yeah, pretty bad.
2: Don, you haven't. It's not... You haven't been with the Hawley gang again, have you?
3: I promised you, didn't I?
2: Yes, but you're worried about something. What is it?
3: Emily, listen, honey. Bill Brown's likely to come over here in a little while.
2: Bill Brown? You mean the sheriff?
3: Yeah.
2: What's he coming here for?
3: Sandy's got himself in a jam. We've got to help him out.
2: Oh, Sandy's always in a jam. You're his older brother, Don, and you ought to make him behave. That crowd he goes around with. Why, he'll be in real trouble one of these days.
3: Yeah. I'm afraid he's in real trouble right now.
2: What has he done?
3: He was with Hawley and some of the boys when they pulled a job over at North Ridge last night.
2: Oh.
3: The watchman walked in on him, and one of them threw a flashlight right across Sandy's face. Sandy was sure the man got a good look at him. If he did...
2: Where is Sandy now?
3: I told him to hop a train west and stay there till the thing blew over. That we'd swear he'd been out of town more than a week. You've got to help me, Emily.
2: I don't see why you...
3: There's just one reason.
2: What?
3: Ma.
2: Oh, yes. Yes, I suppose so. How was she today?
3: About the same. Dr. Christian says it won't be long now. We can tell her Sandy got a job driving a truck to Chicago or something. Ma don't care about nothing in the world but Sandy. Emily, you know that.
2: Yes, and it's not fair when you've always been good to her and
3: he... It don't matter. That's the way it is. Promise me you won't ever give Sandy away, Emily.
2: Well, all right.
3: Swear it.
2: I swear... Somebody's coming in the gate.
3: Is it the sheriff?
2: I can't see. Wait. No, it's Dr. Christian. Oh, hello, Dr. Christian. Come on in.
4: I just came to have a look at your greenhouse and maybe get a flower for my buttonhole.
2: Oh,
4: Oh, hello, Don. Aren't you working?
2: Well, let me see what color you should have to go with that brown suit, Dr. Christian. I think this yellow one would be right for you.
4: Ah, beautiful, Emily. Your plants look fine out here. You're certainly making an attractive place out of this little house. Just when is the wedding day?
2: Next Thursday. That's Valentine's Day. True Lover's Day. You're coming, aren't you, Dr. Christian?
4: Of course. Well, I've got to go. I've still got my calls to make. Oh, you're going to have company, Emily. There's somebody at the gate.
2: Who is it?
4: It's Bill Brown and another man. Hello, Bill. Come on in. Get a flower for your buttonhole.
5: Hello, Dr. Christian. Howdy, Miss Cobb. Howdy, Don.
4: Say, what are you looking so solemn about this fine February day?
5: I feel solemn.
4: What's wrong?
5: This is Sam Wells, watchman at the machine works at Northridge, and we're on a very unpleasant errand, Doc.
3: Looking for somebody?
5: Yes.
4: Who is it, Bill?
5: Well, there was a robbery at the machine works last night. Somebody tried to crack the safe. Sam here and his partner, Joe Sims, surprised the gang at work.
4: A robbery? Did they get much?
5: No, got scared off. Where's your brother, Sandy?
3: Sandy? Oh, he's out of town, Sheriff. Been out of town for a week or more. Got a job in Chicago.
5: That story don't go, Don.
3: It's a fact, Sheriff. Ask Emily. She said goodbye to him way a week ago last Monday.
5: Is that so, Miss Cobb? Isn't Sandy in River's End?
2: Why, yes. Yes, that's a fact, of course. Sandy's gone.
5: You'd swear that's true?
3: Of course we'd swear to it. Why not?
5: You don't want to be making any mistake.
4: Look here, Bill. What's this all about?
5: If Sandy's really been gone for a week, Dr. Christian, I reckon Don knows what it's about.
3: What do you mean?
5: Joe Sims, the other watchman, got a good look at one of the men. He swore it was one of you Burns boys. Like lots of folks, he couldn't tell you apart. Where were you last night, Don?
3: I worked late and slept at the shop. Ma's sick and I didn't want to wake her.
4: That's right. Don's mother's very ill.
5: Anybody with you last night, Don?
3: No.
5: Anybody see you there?
3: Not that I know of.
5: Well, you'll have to come along with me.
2: Oh, no.
4: Well, Don had nothing to do with this, Sheriff. I'm positive he didn't.
5: What makes you so sure, Doc? Don Burns used to be a pretty tough boy.
4: Not since he and Emily have been engaged. You are making a mistake.
5: Well, if I am, it's too bad. But I got it to do just the same.
2: Sheriff Brown, please.
3: It'll be all right, Emily. After I talk to Joe Sims, he'll know he's mistaken, that he didn't see me or Sandy either.
5: You can't talk to Joe Sims, Don.
4: Oh, but Sheriff, certainly it's Don's right to talk to him.
5: Right hasn't anything to do with it, Doc. They plugged Joe when they knew he'd recognize them.
4: You mean he's dead?
5: Yep, Joe Sims is dead, and one of the Burns boys was in the gang that fired the shot that killed him. Don Burns, you're not only charged with robbery, you're under arrest for murder.

0: I'll bet this is more of the county jail than you ever saw before in your life, Dr. Christian. It's been mighty decent of you to come and visit me this way. I sure appreciate it. I'm going to miss you after tomorrow.
1: I'll miss you, Don, till I see you again.
0: By the time I get out, I won't be anybody who'll want to remember you ever knew.
1: That'll depend on you. Don, Emily insists on seeing you before you go.
0: Didn't you tell her what I said? That I wasn't going to see her ever again?
1: Yes, yes, I told her. But she's been in every day during the trial begging me to bring her over. I think you better talk to her, Don.
0: I haven't got anything to say. Make her see it's all over, Doc, that she's got to forget me.
1: Women like Emily don't forget easily.
0: She will. Now she knows I'm no good. Why didn't my own mother, almost the day before she died, get up in court and tell how I'd always been the bad one? How Sandy had never done a wrong thing in his life?
1: Yes.
0: Well, then one of the Burns boys did it, and it must have been me. You haven't seen Sandy coming back to confess, have you? Ma dies happy, knowing that I always was a bad egg, but that Sandy's all right. And I get just what's coming to me. 10 years in the cooler.
1: And Emily?
0: She'll get over it, Doc. She's got to get over it.
1: Don, I want you to see Emily. Just once.
0: No. No, I won't.
1: Oh, she's right outside, waiting.
0: She can't come in. I don't want to see her.
1: But she wants to see you. You owe her that much, Don.
0: But I have nothing.
1: Only for a moment. Ask Miss Cobb to come in, will you, officer?
0: Doc, I won't be alone with her. You got to stay with me, Dr. Christian.
1: Don, I don't know what to say to you. Are you sure you're right in what you're doing?
0: What do you mean? You know the truth about me.
1: Yes, Don. I know the truth.
2: Don.
0: Yeah?
2: Don, I had to come.
0: Well, you better go again. The jail's no place for a girl like you in.
2: My place is wherever you are, Don.
0: No, that isn't so, Emily. Not anymore. I lost my chance. I'm no good.
2: Don, listen. I don't believe this, any of it. It's all crazy, not telling about Sandy, trying to make even me think you're guilty. But I know you didn't do anything wrong, and that's all I care about. I love you, and if it's 10 years, or 50 years, or forever, I'll still be waiting for you, Don.
0: Well, she's just being sentimental, Doc. She'll get over it.
1: Don.
0: Let's not talk about it, Doc. I made up my mind. I've got to go through with it.

0: You'd better sneak in the back way. Dr. Christian, you're late.
1: Oh, I know, Judy. I wasn't sure I'd get back for office hours at all. Hey, unpack my bag while I wash, will you?
0: All right.
2: What do you think Mrs. Smith got for Valentine?
0: What?
2: Twins.
0: No.
2: Yes.
0: Oh, that's wonderful.
1: Are there many people waiting?
0: Oh, most of them said they'd come back this evening, but guess who's out there?
1: You'd better tell me, Judy. I'm too tired for parcels.
0: All right. It's Emily Cobb.
1: Emily Cobb?
0: Uh-huh. She's home from Chicago for a quick visit.
1: Well, I haven't seen her for... Well, how long is it, Judy?
0: 15 years.
1: How does she look?
0: Oh, simply stunning. You'd never know her for the same girl she used to be. Wait till you see the dress she's wearing.
1: I hear she's been very successful in her work.
0: Oh, I should say she has. All the society gals in Chicago get their things from the Mrs. Cobb.
1: What's she back for, did she say?
0: No, but she's been waiting hours to see you. Shall I bring her in?
1: Oh, yes, yes, right away.
0: Come in, Miss Cobb. Dr. Christian will see you now.
3: Thank you, Judy.
1: Emily, this is a surprise. Well, I'm glad to see you.
3: Oh, I'm glad to see you, too. You haven't changed a bit.
1: Well, you have, and you're looking splendid, Emily. Things have evidently been going well with you in Chicago.
3: Very well indeed. The village dressmaker turned into a designer. My sister and I have a business of our own now, and we've been pretty lucky.
1: That's fine, Emily. So you're back to show the hometown what our Riverside girls can do.
3: Oh, far from it. Nobody even knows I'm here except Judy. I really came back to make up my mind about something, and I need you to help me.
1: Well, I'll help if I can. What is your problem?
3: Dr. Christian, there's a man in Chicago who wants to marry me.
1: He shows good sense, if you ask me. Do you like him?
3: Oh, he's a fine man, in every way. Kind and considerate.
1: Ah, then you don't like him. What's the matter with him?
3: Oh, not a thing in the world. He's successful, a suitable age, considered a great catch.
1: But you're just not in love with him, is that it?
3: That's just about it. My sister thinks I'm a perfect fool to hesitate even for a moment.
1: Well, does he know how you feel? I mean, does he know that you're not really in love with him?
3: Yes, I told him about Don. And he's still willing to take a chance. He thinks I'll grow to love him.
1: Well, if he's thoroughly congenial and or that you admire in a man, you probably will.
3: I suppose so. Haven't you ever heard from Don?
1: No, not a word since he was discharged.
3: Dr. Christian, do you really still think he loved me in spite of everything he did?
1: I'm sure he did, Emily. But I never had any confidence that he would come back.
3: I know you didn't.
1: You waited faithfully for a long while, Emily. You proved your devotion over and over again. Now I think it's time you found some happiness for yourself.
3: You've given up hope, haven't you?
1: Well, I don't like to think of the empty waste of years for you.
3: You're probably right. And that's why I came and you've given me my answer.
1: What do you mean?
3: I'm going to sell my house, Dr. Christian, and I'm going to marry the man in Chicago.
1: I'm sure you're wise, Emily. You'll have security and peace.
3: Yes, I will. It's only in books that people wait forever, isn't it? I think I'd like you to go over to my house now just for a little while to say goodbye.
1: I'm afraid it'll be cold over there. The house has been closed so long.
3: No matter. I'll keep my coat on. May I slip out of the back door, Dr. Christian, the way I used to?
1: Of course. Are you going to stay in town and visit your old friends, Emily?
3: No. I just wanted to come today, Valentine's Day. It was to have been my wedding day. Remember? Well, now that I've made up my mind, I think I'd like to go back to Chicago right away on the night train. Dr. Christian, will you sell my house for me? The furniture and everything.
1: I'll attend to everything, Emily. Good luck and God bless you. And try not to think about...
3: I shan't, really, I promise you. I shan't think of Don ever again after tonight. Thank you. Goodbye.
1: Goodbye, my dear.
0: Has Miss Cobb gone? I thought I heard somebody go out the back way. Dr. Christian is a man in the outer office, and he won't give his name, but he says he's come a long way to see you, and he's sure it'll be all right. What's the matter, Dr. Christian? Don't you feel well?
1: Oh, it's nothing, Judy. Only life gives us problems at times that are hard to solve. I was only hoping I'd give him the right answer. Show the man in.
0: Will you come in, please?
1: Sit over here, won't you? You wanted to see me?
4: You don't know me, do you, Dr. Christian?
1: No, I don't believe I do.
4: 10 years where I've been makes a lot of difference. I didn't think it was that bad. I'm Don Burns.
1: Don Burns? Don Burns?
4: Yeah.
1: Don Burns? Here? Tonight? Why, man alive, Well, I'm glad to see you.
4: Surprised, too, I'll bet.
1: Yes, I am surprised. But why didn't you write or send a message?
4: I told you I wouldn't write again until I got on my feet and something to write about. But today was... It was Valentine's Day, Doc. You remember about Valentine's Day?
1: Yes.
4: I got the feeling. I just had to see the house once more. Thought I could walk past. Maybe get a look at Emily. But the place is all shut up. Doesn't look lived in. Is Emily...
1: Emily? Emily left here several years ago.
4: Oh. How is she?
1: She's well.
4: Is she married?
1: Well, she...
4: Oh, don't stall. She is, I know. Couldn't have expected her to go on waiting around for me. Is she happy?
1: I think so.
4: That's nice. Well, I guess I'll be running along. Glad to have seen you, Doc. Hey, you might be interested in this. I thought... For a little bit that maybe I'd come back here and sort of start fresh having it. I guess not now. I'd like you to see it, though.
1: What is it?
4: It's a confession from Hawley. You know, I always believed it was Sandy and he was afraid to come back, but it was Hawley who shot Sims. Hawley got sent up for life a few months ago on another charge. I guess he thought he might as well clear me since it didn't cost him anything. Anyhow, he sent this to me by a pal. Said it had always been on his mind.
1: Why, Don, this... This proved you had nothing to do with it at all. That you weren't even there. Don, did Sandy ever...
4: No. Well, Ma never knew he was yellow anyway.
1: Well, you must let me take this straight to Judge Hamden.
4: Doesn't matter now. Emily's married.
1: You've always loved Emily, haven't you, Don?
4: I was never good enough for her, but... Yeah, I loved her. Guess I always will. Now, I'll move on now, Doc.
1: Wait. Wait a minute, will you, Don? I've got some things I've got to see to, but I'd like to talk to you for a little while longer.
4: Okay, Doc, take your time. All the business I got can wait, I guess.
1: Just sit here and stretch your legs by the fire. You'll find plenty to read, and I'll be back as quick as I can.
0: What's the matter, Doctor? You look so queer.
1: I feel queer. Judy, I'm in an awful spot.
0: Oh, what's happened?
1: Don Burns. He's back.
0: Don Burns? That man in there is Don Burns?
1: Yes. Oh. Emily saw what they're in the house saying goodbye to a memory of him. So she can marry another man.
0: She doesn't know Don's back, huh?
1: She'll never know it if I don't tell her. He'll not stay unless
0: I... Dr. Christian, how awful. Their whole future depends on you.
1: Judy, tell me. If you were Emily Cobb, would you want to be told?
0: Yes, Dr. Christian, I'm sure if I were Emily, I'd want to be told. I'd want to make my own decision.
1: If only there was some way I could know what she'd want without actually telling her Don was here.
0: Oh, Don suffered so much. It doesn't seem fair.
1: I know, but 15 years is a long time. I'm going over to see Emily now, Judy.
0: Oh.
1: Wait. Don't let Don leave until I get back.
0: What are you going to do?
1: Judy... I don't know. Pray for a sign, I guess.

0: Emily. Emily.
1: Oh, yes, Dr. Christian.
0: Oh, thank goodness you haven't gone.
1: No. No, I haven't gone. Come in. I'm not going, Dr. Christian.
0: What?
1: I've changed my mind. I'm not going back to Chicago. I'm not going to be married. I'm going to stay right here.
0: Why, Emily?
1: I've been thinking about it sitting here, the way I used to sit and wait for Don. And I know it wouldn't work. I couldn't be happy or make anyone else happy. I'd always be thinking of Valentine's Day 15 years ago.
0: You wanted to marry Don then, Emily. Are you sure you would want to marry him if he were here today?
1: I'd want to marry Don always. I'm going to open the house and I'm going to stay here, Dr. Christian. And if Don ever does come, I'll be waiting.
0: I guess that's my answer.
1: What do you mean?
0: You won't have to wait long, Emily.
1: Dr. Christian, don't...
0: I'm going to send someone over to see you.
1: Oh, I don't want to see anyone.
0: Oh, you'll want to see him. Emily, I'm a pretty old duffer to be playing Cupid, but I... Well, I...
1: Dr. Christian, what is it? Have you... Not... Oh, you don't mean
0: yes,
1: that...
0: Yes, Emily. That's just what I mean.
1: Oh.
0: After all, what's 15 years? I don't see why you shouldn't be married on Valentine's Day. Just the way you planned.

0: And the curtain comes down on our Dr. Christian play, My True Valentine. Jean Hersholt, our star, will be here in just a moment to tell you about next week's play. Meanwhile, here is my parting message for tonight. 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
1: Well, Art, next week's play is called I Cannot Tell a Lie, and as you may guess from the title, its inspiration is George Washington. But it's not the kind of story you'd think it is at all. It's a swell story, though, and I know you're all going to enjoy it. So until next Wednesday evening at the same hour, I'll say good night.
0: 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You'll enjoy meeting the interesting people who live in River's End. Now this is Arthur Gilmore adding a good night for the makers of Vaseline Preparations. 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

0: The Adventure, Pink Lemonade, and Tan Bark. The events and characters depicted in this drama are fictitious. Any similarity to actual persons, living or dead, is purely coincidental.
1: Oh, gosh, Mr. Reed, I thought you'd never get here.
2: Yeah, what's the matter, Miss Benny? Having trouble in the absence of Miss Case?
1: Oh, no, I can handle her work all right, as long as you don't spend too much time in the office. But there's a letter here.
2: Oh, what's remarkable about that? We get letters every day.
1: But this is the rarest envelope I've ever seen. It's addressed to Mr. Britt Reed, Esquire.
2: Esquire?
1: It's from way out west and has a note written in one corner on the back of the envelope.
2: A note?
1: If not delivered in 5 days, send to the cops headquarters to be held there until I call for it.
2: What?
1: Now, who might I be?
2: Great Scott, give me that. There's only one man who'd write that way.
1: Who?
2: Yeah, let's see it. It is. It's from Mike Axford.
1: Mike Axford? You mean...
2: I mean the original man of action, the brother of Tim, who just left here recently.
1: Oh, gosh. Casey's told me plenty about him.
2: And he's coming back here.
1: He is. Boy, I'd like to see Casey's face when she hears those tidings.
2: Yeah, listen to this letter.
3: Dear Reed, I sort of got fed up with batting around out west here, and I figured I'd go back east to where you are. Now, I don't know if the Green Hornet is still running at large, Reed, but if he is, I'm renewing me old pledge to run the Spalpeen Earth. That's one reason for me coming back. The other reason is that having been a reporter...
1: Reporter, huh.
3: I got it in me blood like an old fire horse. Timothy tells me that you're well, and so is Cato. If it's all right with you to take me back, I'll be there soon. Signed, Michael Axford. P.S. I won't wait to hear from you. When you get to read this, I'll be on the train.
1: Gosh.
2: Good old Axford.
1: You like him a lot, don't you, Mr.
4: Yeah, I certainly do. You know, I resented him at first. You see, Dad hired him to serve as a bodyguard for me, but he wasn't supposed to let me know that. He was supposed to work in this office as an advisor to the crime reporters.
1: Oh?
4: But I found out his real purpose and then took him into my apartment to live there with me.
1: So he could keep a closer watch on you?
4: Yeah, so I'd know when he was sleeping and not watching.
1: Not bad.
2: I'll certainly be glad to see him.
1: It's too bad he'll be late for the circus.
4: Circus?
1: Yeah. Or haven't you read all the publicity about it?
4: Hey, I haven't seen a circus for years.
1: I never miss him. There's always a chance to get some good action photographs at a circus.
4: Axford's heart will be broken when he learns he missed... You know, he has three weaknesses. Parades, fire runs, and circuses.
1: So I've heard. Gee, if this circus hadn't taken off that jinx, I might get a prize-winning shot of tragedy.
4: Jinx? What jinx is that, Miss Benny?
1: Oh, golly. When they first started out this season, they had all kinds of trouble. There was hardly a performance without a major accident of some sort.
4: Oh, is that so?
1: Yeah. Why, for a time, there was talk about going back into winter quarters to recheck all the equipment.
4: But you say this jinx has been shaken off.
1: I guess so. They haven't had any trouble for some time now.
4: I understand that circus people are a superstitious lot.
1: And how? Why, they're even worse than vaudeville people.
4: I wonder if we couldn't get a story out of that.
1: Story?
4: Yeah, for the Sunday supplement. Something about the superstitions of the sawdust ring, shaking the jinx from the turnpike.
1: Gee, there's a whiz-bang of an idea, Mr. Reed. Look, give me a chance at it, will you?
4: Why, well, Miss Benny, suppose you go to it and see what you can do. Who's going to get the collaboration on it?
1: Who? Well, Ed Lowry, of course.
4: Lowry, huh? Have you two called a truce?
1: Oh, no. I still think he's a lug and he thinks things about me. But the son of a gun can write.
4: Very well, Miss Benny. Suppose you go to it.
1: Just watch what we turn out. I'll get hold of the advance man on the phone right away and make a day to go over it with him.
5: Yes?
6: There's a Mr. Lowry from the Daily Sentinel to see you, Mr. Burns. He has an appointment.
5: I'll see him in a little while. Please tell him to wait.
6: Yes, Mr. Burns.
7: What'd the girl say? Lowry of the Sentinel?
5: Yes, Sanders. A reporter.
7: What time is a 24-hour man for reporters? Now, you'd better tell him you can't see him today, Burns.
5: The Sentinel is giving us a feature story, and they
7: Look,
5: want to
7: Burns,
5: hear...
7: I said you better not see him. I don't care about any arguments on the subject, see? The less your show has to do with reporters, the better we like it.
5: Now, hold on a minute, Fenders. We've got to take orders from you up to a certain point, but publicity is money in the circus business. Now, we need money badly this year.
7: Sure you do. Only you ain't handling the publicity angle. I know what the Sentinel is figuring to do. They want to run a story about the jinx you shook off.
5: Well, what of it?
7: Things might come out. Lowry's pretty smart, see? He might get the idea that the jinx was something that could be licked by taking out the form of insurance my outfit handles. Now, you'd better send word out to the secretary that you can't see him.
5: How did you know about what Lowry came for?
7: Burns, you don't think we're missing any bets, do you? The girl has to report everything to us.
5: Is she one of your racketeering outfit?
7: I don't like that line of talk, Burns. Better cut it, see? Now send word you can't talk to Lowry. Then we'll go over the books and get a line on what you pay for insurance in this town.
5: You confounded crook.
7: You should know by this time that every crack of that sort costs your outfit dough.
5: I wish Anderson would tell you and your whole gang where to go.
7: Oh, he wouldn't do that. Just think of all the things that can happen to a circus if they don't take the proper precautions. Now, phone the girl, or do you want me to?
5: I'll tell her.
1: Hello?
8: I won't be able to see you, Mr. Lowry.
1: Oh, you won't?
8: No.
1: Very well, Mr. Burns. I'll tell him. Mr. Burns won't be able to see you today, Mr. Lowry.
4: Hey, now, wait a minute, sister. I've had this appointment too long for him to stall me off. I got a story waiting for what he's to tell me.
1: I'm sorry. Mr. Burns can't see you.
4: But that doesn't make sense. Didn't you tell him I'm from the Sentinel?
1: Yes, sir.
4: Doesn't he want publicity for the circus? Why, any other time, a guy like Burns would be tearing my office door off to get a write-up.
1: He said he
4: You
1: can't...
4: told me what he said.
1: Am I too late, Lowry? I got held up with Mr. Reed's dictation.
4: Burns won't see us.
1: What do you mean he won't?
4: What did I tell you, Benny?
1: But he's got to. We need more quotes from officials. We can't put the publicity man down for every quote we use in that story. If we wait for the show itself to get to town to land some of the other officials, it'll be too late for our story.
4: You heard what I said.
1: Where's his door?
9: I'm sorry, ma'am. Mr. Burns says
1: Listen,
9: he can't...
1: Listen, sister. They say that fools walk in where angels fear to tread. Okay, Toots, here's a fool.
10: You can't...
1: Look here, Burns. I knew you when. You can't put the high hat on when quicker Benny is... Holy mackerel.
7: What's this interruption mean? Get rid of her, Burns.
5: I must insist
1: Benders.
5: That you leave.
7: You?
5: For the love of Pete.
7: Benders.
4: Well, how long have you been out of jail?
7: Why, you confounded... Look here, Lowry. Can't you give a man the chance to go straight?
4: You? Well, that's a laugh. What racket are you in now?
7: I'm trying to make a living, that's all. I'm handling insurance.
1: Insurance?
7: Yes, insurance. I paid up for the mistake I made. Now I'm just trying to get by. Mr. Burns will tell you that.
4: I'll bet it's the highest priced insurance Burns ever paid for. How about it, Burns?
5: Mr. Fenders has told you the truth. I know all about his past record and find him a fine gentleman in spite of it. Now, I told you, Mr. Lowry, that I couldn't talk to you. Now, will you please leave my office, or shall I call the police and have you thrown out?
1: Well, I'll be a so-and-so.
4: Come on, Clicker. We can take a hint.
10: Now, I hope you're satisfied.
4: Look here, babe. When did Mr. Fender start peddling insurance to Burns?
1: I don't know.
4: Okay, but I'll bet I could guess. Come along, Clicker. This is something the boss should hear about.
1: Yeah, you're just the guy to tell him.
4: And on top of everything else he did, Mr. Reed, this guy Fenders ran a vegetable racket on the lower market. He did his stretch and got off mighty easy by copping a plea of guilty.
11: And now he's going straight and selling insurance.
4: Insurance, nothing, boss. It's a protection racket. We checked back and found that he started in with Burns just about the time the Jinx was shaking off the circus.
1: And that means Fenders and his gang caused all those accidents. Don't you see?
11: Well, I'm not blind, Miss Binning.
1: Oh, I beg your pardon, Mr. Reed. What I mean is... Burns is scared to death of Fenders.
11: You think, then, that the circus is paying Fenders and his gang so they can go on with their big shows without having accidents?
4: Accidents is a good word for it. I'd call it murder. The sort of accidents they used to have don't happen so often. Ropes breaking, animals getting loose, food being contaminated, stands breaking down, tents collapsing.
1: Can't we make a story of it? If we could expose that racket and slap Fenders and his gang back in jail where they should have been put for keeps the first time... Well, think of the scoop it would be.
11: Let's suppose there is such a racket as you two think.
4: I'd stake a month's pay on it.
11: Suppose there is. Suppose we make a play to expose it. Now, what would that mean? We'd only make the racketeers mad, and they might take it out on the circus people. If there's anything of that sort, the law can't do anything without a complaint. Fenders knows that.
4: Sure he does.
11: Burns doesn't complain because he doesn't dare to. If there's a complaint or investigation from another source, the circus folks would pay for it. No one knows how many people might be killed or injured in the tragedy that would follow.
1: Can Fenders get away with that ruthless sort of stuff?
11: Miss Binney... We aren't in the racket-smashing business. We're publishing a newspaper.
1: Sure.
4: Now, look, boss.
11: Lowry, the Sentinel's policy is to publish the news, not make it.
4: Oh.
11: Now, let's get back to reporting, Lowry. And as for you, Miss Binney, I have some letters for you to get out.
0: After dinner in his apartment that evening, Britt Reed discussed what Lowry had told him with Cato. Cato, the young millionaire's faithful valet, was the only living person to know him as the Green Hornet.
11: The trouble, Cato, is that I'm dead sure Lowry's right in his suspicions.
12: But what can you do about it, Miss Pitt?
11: Without a complaint, the police can't make a move.
12: Who will complain?
11: The circus people are the only ones who can complain, and they certainly won't dare.
12: No, sir.
11: If Cato, I dared take the chance.
12: What chance?
11: I wonder. Well, let me see. I'd first have to satisfy myself that Fenders was being paid for protection. Then we'd have to learn the names of the other men in Fender's gang. I could get that from some of the old copies of the Sentinel I brought home with me.
12: Is that what the bundle is?
11: Yes, I brought a few back issues from the time when Fenders and his gang were on trial. I have their names. They're probably still working with him. He hasn't been out long enough to line up new men whom he can trust.
12: And then what would you do?
11: One moment. I have the number of Fender's hotel room. Perhaps I can catch him there now.
12: Why you phone him?
11: Check a couple of points. I'll have to acquire a horse of voice and trust to luck that the rest of the gang haven't come to town yet.
8: Head up.
13: Hello, Fenders. They paid up, or do you need some roughhouse here in town?
8: Who's this?
13: Gimp, of course.
8: Don't sound like it.
13: Yeah, I got a bad throat, that's all. I'll be okay.
8: Yeah, I see.
13: Did Burns come through with the payment okay?
8: What about the other guys?
13: You mean Blinker?
8: Yeah, and Dolan.
13: Yeah, they're with me.
8: Okay. Everything is set. No roughhouse here. I'll see you tomorrow night and pay up.
13: Tomorrow night? Why not now?
8: I told you tomorrow night. If you come in a day early, that's your tough luck. Now, don't come near me, see?
13: Okay. Tomorrow night it is, then.
8: Meet you near the lemonade stand at the grounds, just before the show starts.
13: Right. So long.
8: Bye.
11: Kato. Fenders told me plenty.
7: He did?
11: I used the name Gimp. Gimp used to be his muscle man. Dolan and Blinker were two others that handled his rough stuff for him.
7: Yes?
11: They're due in town tomorrow. They're to meet Fenders at the lemonade stand at the circus tomorrow night. He's to pay them off.
7: Oh, what are you
11: going to
7: do?
11: Do? Kato, I'm going to blow that racket sky high. You just wait and see.
7: But how?
11: First place, watch what happens to this apartment. Here, hand me that andiron from the fireplace.
7: Yes, sir. Here.
11: Now, out in the hall. This way.
13: We'll start by smashing the lock on this door. There. Now we force an entrance.
7: Shut the door. You break it?
13: And that's not all. That desk of mine usually has cash in it. It's usually locked. Good enough. We smash that. That's it. Now, Kato, take a look at these pictures.
7: What pictures?
11: Here, this old copy of the sample. This man is Fenders. Well, forget his face. Study the other three. Gimp, Dolan, and Blinker. You're going to describe those men to the police when they come here to investigate a burglary. You came in, found me knocked out on the floor. Those three men ran out of the place. The police get the description from you. I'm unconscious on the floor.
7: But, Mr.
11: Don't let the cops see those old papers, though. Describe the men from memory. You got that?
7: Yes, but you...
11: I get knocked out cold. Now, take this and hit me.
7: I can't, Mr. Britt.
11: Fonzie, Kato, go ahead, hit me. Knock me out and then telephone for the police. You've got to do it.
7: But I don't...
11: You do what you're told.
7: Yes, sir. Oh, Mr. Britt. I'm so sorry.
0: The curtain falls on the first act of our Green Hornet adventure. Before the next exciting scenes, please permit us to pause for just

0: Now to continue our story. At Britt Reed's orders, Cato, the faithful valet, knocked the young publisher unconscious. Then he called the police. They hurried to the Modern apartment, accompanied by Lowry of the Daily Sentinel.
1: This tub in the boss's own apartment, the thing might be big time.
2: That it might, Lowry.
1: There's his door.
3: This way. Oh,
1: hello, Cato.
3: Mr. Lowry.
1: That's Reed's valet. You know him, Doyle.
2: Sure I do. What's happened?
3: This way. Hurry. It's Mr. Britt. He's hurt.
1: Hey, boss. Good night. What's happened, Mr. Reed?
4: What hit me?
2: Who busted in here? Look how that desk is ripped open.
3: I saw them.
2: Yeah? What they look like? Give us a description.
3: Three men.
2: Three of them, eh?
3: I had a good look before they run
1: away. Hey, go into the other room. I got to do something for the boss. Take it easy now. Here, Mr. Reed. Now take a drink of this.
4: Ah, my head.
1: You had a hard sock. There's a lump as big as an egg there.
5: Burglars, police.
1: Yeah, the cops are here all right. Cato saw the crooks, and he's describing them to Doyle right now.
5: Good for Cato.
2: I know that lug.
5: What does Doyle say?
1: He knows who crowned you.
5: I'm all right now, Lowry. I want to speak to Doyle.
2: Hey, Marty. If that isn't Blinker that Cato describes, I'll eat my shirt. Skip back to headquarters and bring us the gallery shots of Blinker and the rest of his outfit.
5: Blinker?
1: Hey, I remember him. He used to work the rackets with Fenders. With Fenders, get that? The bird I told you about.
5: Oh, yes.
1: Doyle, the Sentinel played a big part in sending those rats down. This is reprisal, that's what it is.
2: Get those pictures, Mark.
6: I'm on the way, Doyle. Be right back with
2: you. We'll see if Cato can identify them.
0: Cato did identify three men whose pictures he was shown. The order went out to pick up Blinker, Gimp, and Dolan. Through Britt Reed's influence, the entire matter was kept from the other papers in the city. And, of course, no word of it appeared in the Daily Sentinel. The following morning, Fender's three partners took a cab from the train.
7: Here's the hotel.
8: Okay. Pilot, Kip.
9: Yeah, I am. Well, look who's here.
7: Huh?
9: Take it easy, boys. The sergeant wants to have a little talk with you three.
7: Nibusti, you ain't got nothing on us. We only just now got into town.
10: Pay off your driver. We got a car waiting to take you in. Had an idea you might show up at your old favorite hotel.
8: What's a big idea? We're in the clear now.
9: Sure, sure. Maybe you can give an alibi for last night.
7: We wasn't in town at all. We got an alibi. We was 200 miles from here.
9: Save it for the sergeant.
2: I thought there'd be a frame like this sooner or later.
8: My suspicion to two. What's the charge?
9: Burglary.
8: Burglary? We ain't burgled any place. We never burgled in our life.
10: Also assault and battery.
7: I want my lawyer.
8: We got a right to a mouthpiece. You can't hold us.
9: We'll talk that over later. Come on now, get going.
0: Lowry heard of the arrest. He brought the news to Britt Reed.
5: It's too bad Cato's out this afternoon. They won't be able to locate him to make an identification until this evening.
1: Good. I'm glad to see those guys stew in jail for a while.
5: How long can they be held there?
1: 24 hours at least. Cops are trying to locate Cato.
5: Of course, Cato may have made a mistake when he identified the pictures of them.
1: I doubt it.
5: Does Fenders know his former pals are in jail?
1: Not as far as I know. No way he would know, is there?
5: Yeah, I suppose not. It's odd, Lowry. They're just about the time you suspect Fenders of trying to run a racket in the circus, his three henchmen would show up in town.
1: They claim they just got into town 15 minutes before they were picked up.
5: Yeah, that being the case, they'd arrive the day of the circus. I wonder if that would be coincidence.
1: Not by a long shot. They're the muscle men, I tell you, boss. If the circus don't pay up, they're the guys that go to work on it, wreck things. They're the jinx.
5: That's pretty far-fetched, Lowry.
1: But it isn't.
5: You haven't any proof, you know.
1: Oh, I know. I'm getting so I hate that word, proof.
5: Hey, I wonder.
1: Hmm?
5: The thought just came to me, Lowry. If we could get something more tangible, some evidence that they came to town to meet Fenders.
1: How could we?
5: I understand you've got a date to take Miss Benny to the circus tonight.
1: Yeah, I got hooked.
5: Will she be taking her camera along with her?
1: Sure she will. She's never without it. I'm the guy who plays second fiddle to a camera. How do you like that?
5: Suppose I tell Cato not to identify those men, even if they are the ones he saw.
1: And let him get away with the beating they gave him?
5: For a good reason. The police would let them go if Cato didn't make identification, wouldn't they?
1: Sure, they wouldn't have anything to hold him on.
5: Very well, that being the case, if your theories are correct, they would at once go to hunt for Fenders. Isn't that logical?
1: Sure it is. Especially if they think they might be needed tonight.
5: Now then, where will Fenders be tonight?
1: Probably at the circus.
5: Then if you and Miss Benny stay close to Fenders, she might be able to get a shot of that trio contacting him.
1: But finding Fenders at the circus would be like a needle in a haystack.
5: Fenders will probably stay near Burns after the show gets underway.
1: Boss, you should be a reporter instead of me. You've got a way of doping things out.
5: Hey, what do you think of the idea?
1: But what if we do get pictures of Fenders with those lugs?
5: Go on from there and see if we can't get more...

0: carried out to the letter. The three racketeers were released on schedule and headed for the circus lock, glad that they could keep their appointment.
1: Red Hot! Oh, I can see where the hot folks step right this way! Red Hot! Step right up by the dinner! Oh, I'm coming!
2: Black, then a trio of stage drama and a den of vicious reptiles from the heart of Abyssinia!
3: Incriminate! Ladies and gentlemen, incriminate! Ladies and gentlemen, served with a silver spade by a charming old maid! 5 cents the glass. 1/2 a dime, ladies and gentlemen.
0: Meanwhile, the circus lot was a blaze of lights. It was just before the time for the opening, and crowds jammed the sideshow, the menagerie, and the various refreshment stands. At one corner of the big lot, pink lemonade with thin slices of fruit floating on top filled huge jars on a narrow counter. The unshaded lights revealed fenders near the stand, not far from the curb. A low, heavy machine came to a halt. Biff Reed took the biggest risk in the entire proceeding.
4: Fenders, come here,
0: he called to the racketeer.
4: I want to speak to you.
0: He was careful to keep well back in the low-slung car, so the crook couldn't see the sinister mask that concealed his face. Fenders sauntered to the machine.
5: Well?
4: I have a message for you. Here, take it.
0: Fenders came closer and placed one foot on the running board, and then...
5: What the...
4: Make a move or shout, I'll let you have it, Fenders. You're covered.
5: The Hornet!
4: Open the door and get into this car. Keep your mouth shut and you'll not get hurt.
5: But what...
4: Hurry, do what you're told. You don't want to hang around here till someone gets a good look at this machine. In with you.
5: What do you want?
4: Shut that door. Now, sit tight. I'm driving around the block. You can get out of here when we pass the corner again, Fenders, if you just leave the dough on the seat beside you.
5: I don't know what you're talking about.
4: The cut for the boys. Dolan, Gimp, Blinky, you know what dough I mean. Shell out.
5: But who?
4: Quick! Let you have the gas and take it from you.
5: Did the boys send you?
4: What do you think?
5: Where are they now?
4: None of your business. There's not much time left for you, Fenders. I'm either letting you out of the next corner or giving you the gas.
5: No, don't shoot. I'm putting the money on the seat.
4: That's more like it.
5: Yeah. Tell me what the big idea is.
4: You'd better ask Burns.
5: Burns?
4: He won't want to talk, but I guess you've ways of making him.
5: Did he send you here to get this?
4: I'm not saying a word. You talk to Burns. Now get out.
5: Yeah, sure.
4: And thanks, Fenders. Well, that's that. The only way to get the meat to the top of the stew is to stir things up. Well, now for more stories.

0: gosh, Lowry, I sure go for circuses.
1: Yeah, but a pile of it we can see standing down here.
0: Are you sure those were the boss's orders?
1: You know what he told me. Stay close to Fern and see what we can see and hear what we can hear.
0: Oh, rats. There isn't enough light here to get a good picture. Not even with a 1.9 lens.
1: Birds and planters have been talking a lot, but I haven't seen anything of those other three birds yet.
0: Neither have I.
1: Let's shove over close to them. Maybe we can get a load of what they're saying.
0: Suits me. But don't let them get a load of us, or we'll be shoved into the seats I think it's called for.
1: Either that or outside.
0: But get this, Lowry. Comes the acrobats, and I'm watching the show, no matter what goes on.
1: Soft pedal. Walk backwards.
2: I tell you, I don't know a thing about it, Benders. If you think I had any contact with the Green Hornet, you're crazy.
3: Now, look, Burns, I'm not fooling when I say you talk up or else. It ain't too late to cause a pile of trouble around here.
2: I can't stand here talking to you now.
3: No, this ain't a hot place to talk. You'll go to the little tent you use for an office. Come on.
2: But I...
3: You've got nothing to do with the running of the show from now on. Just step along or else.
2: Get that, Benny?
0: Meaning we go along?
1: And how? You heard him mention the Hornet.
0: An acrobat's coming up. Oh, darn.
2: As soon as you can, Penders, and get off the lot. You've been paid in full.
3: Save it till you're in your tent.
2: Right over here.
3: Yeah, I know.
2: What are you three doing here?
4: Hello, Penders.
5: Gimp.
4: It's us, all right.
5: Dolan, Blink, how...

0: What?
1: He was told to come to Mr. Burns' tent and wait till you come in.
0: Who told you that?
1: The guy at the lemonade stand had a note for us. How about it, Fenders? Where's the dough?
2: That's what I'd like to know.
3: What do you mean?
2: The Green Hornet took it.
4: What are you handing us?
1: Come across, Fenders. We want the cash we got coming.
0: What are these hoodlums talking about, Fenders?
2: None of your business. This is a personal matter.
0: Well,
2: And what do you know about the Green Hornet?
0: We've already thrashed that out. I don't know a thing.
5: What sort of a stunt are you pulling on us? First we're framed for a robbery and stuck in jail. Then we're out and find we don't get paid off.
3: We get our dough or else.
5: Listen, Burns, get this straight. It's from us three to you. Fenders ain't nothing but the front man. We're the guys that can give you the real protection. You pay us direct, see?
0: You're the ones who do the damage if we don't pay up?
1: Now you got it straight. We don't need Fenders no more.
2: Stop
1: see?
2: Talking yourself into jail, you confounded fool.
5: Keep out of this, Fenders.
2: No, I won't.
3: I'll keep you out there.
2: Wait a minute.
0: Stop this roughhouse.
3: Yeah, it'll hold you. Now, Burns, your show is going on. I don't know if you paid your insurance for this performance or not. But if you did, you'll have to get a refund from Fenders when he comes to. You're paying us, see?
0: I'm not paying out another dime. It's clear that you three represent the entire organization.
3: Hey, wait!
6: Hey, Rube!
3: What the heck?
4: That's the shout that brings the whole gang.
0: Stand where you are. I'm armed.
4: And I'm with you, Burns.
7: Hold it.
3: What's in
0: the camera?
7: I got you.
8: What is it, boss? What's up, Mr. Burns? Hey,
9: what the hell are these guys?
4: Take them all in, boys. They've been running an extortion racket.
5: Wait a second.
0: They admitted damaging our show.
3: Now, look, let's talk it over.
4: We were outside, Burns. We can testify for you.
0: We've been paying for protection. Fenders didn't let me know who his gangsters were, but this was all of them.
3: Let me out of here. I ain't staying to go back to jail.
4: Oh, yes, you are, Gimp. Take him to jail.
8: Come on.
7: Lowry, I'll see you later. It's pink lemonade and...

0: Cato, I have the names of some people who were injured when Fender's gang tried to wreck the show.
1: Yes, Mr. Bibb.
0: Well, divide this cash we took from Fender's and send it to them.
1: Very well.
0: You take care of the details, Cato. Just send the cash to them. There's no use telling them it comes from the Green Hornet.

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Hornet gets away with

0: The story you have just heard is a copyrighted feature of the Green Hornet Incorporated.
1: A little later, Dan Garrett is sitting in Dr. Franz's laboratory in the rear of the little apothecary shop.
2: But, Danny, what makes you think Maroney shot Doyleson?
3: I don't know. Just a hunch, I guess.
2: But apparently only one shot was fired. According to Maroney's testimony at the trial, it came from the gun that Rogers held.
3: That's Maroney's testimony. He had just as much of a motive as Rogers for wanting Doyleson out of the way.
2: You mean his rival loan racket?
3: Precisely. Doyleson was muscling in on his territory, as I told you. And Maroney was there that night to threaten Doyleson, I'm sure of it.
2: But Rogers admitted on the stand that he pointed the gun at Doyleson, fired it, and Doyleson dropped with a bullet through the heart.
3: But did the bullet that killed Doyleson come from the gun held by Rogers?
2: Well, that I don't know.
3: I'm going to call the ballistics department right now. Check with our expert, Pat Sullivan.
2: Go ahead, Danny. There's the phone right there.
3: Thanks. And another thing. Rogers must have been an expert marksman to have shot Doyleson through the heart.
2: The distance was about 20 feet, wasn't it?
3: According to testimony. Hello? Hello, police department. This is Patrolman Dan Garrett. Say, give me ballistics. Hello, Sullivan? Garrett. Do you remember the Rogers-Doyleson case? Well, tell me something. Was any examination made of the bullet extracted from Doyleson's body to establish the fact that it was shot from the murder gun? Is that so? Yes, I understand. Say, could you get hold of the gun and the bullet and check them? Thanks a lot. Goodbye.
2: What did he have to say?
3: The bullet was never checked against the gun.
2: Well, that's strange.
3: Yes, it is.
2: But Sullivan's going to check them now, isn't he?
3: Yes, and the Blue Beetle's going to check on Mr. Maroney.
2: Anything special you'd like to take with you?
3: Yes, Doc. What about the midget portable television set you were working on?
2: Well, it isn't ready yet.
3: Well, how about the midget portable sound recording device?
2: Oh, that's ready. I'll get it for you.
3: Thanks, Doc. I'll need it tonight.
2: All right. Here you are, Danny. Now, just slip it under your Blue Beetle armor.
3: Okay.
2: And where will the Blue Beetle fly tonight?
3: To call upon Mr. Maroney first, and then upon the governor of the state.

0: this is Maroney. Say, listen, you ain't letting anybody get through to the governor, are you? What? That's right. Keep everybody away from the governor. You know what'll happen to you if someone gets to him with a plea for a stay of execution? Well, see that you keep on the job. You're the governor's private secretary. Should be easy. Okay. But remember, if Rogers don't burn, it'll be just too bad for you. Goodbye.
1: The Blue Beetle. Yes, the Blue Beetle.
0: Well, what do you want, masquerader?
1: The murderer of Bats Doyleson.
0: Oh, yeah? Well, you got the wrong address. You want the state penitentiary.
1: You shot Doyleson, Maroney.
0: Yeah? How are you going to prove it?
1: With the bullet that killed Doyleson. And your gun there.
0: Think so? Well, I'll just give you a taste of this gun like I gave Doyleson.
1: Emptied your gun, Maroney, just as I thought you would.
0: Why, you...
1: Your bullets can't injure the Blue Beetle. Give me that gun.
0: Come and take it, wise guy.
1: That'll be easy. And I'll take your confession just as I recorded it. On the device under my Blue Beetle armor. Back on your heels, murderer. Back on your back. That'll keep you quiet for a while. I'll just tie you up and take this gun. The cops are already on their way over here. There's a hot seat waiting for you, Maroney.

0: Any other business, Jennings?
1: No, Your Excellency. It's nearly morning, sir. Why don't you get some rest?
0: I think I will. You know, it's strange no one has approached me with a petition for clemency in this Rogers case.
1: Well, Your Excellency, it was a case of deliberate murder. Yeah.
0: Well, what's the sound?
2: The Blue Beetle.
0: The Blue Beetle?
3: Yes, Your Excellency, and yes to you also, you gangster-controlled private secretary.
1: I'll call the police, Your Excellency. This is an impudent...
3: Stay where you are, Jennings. I want you and the governor to hear something.
0: But I've no time for things like this. I've got to get some rest. Besides, this is highly irregular.
3: Yes, but an innocent man's life is at stake. In 20 minutes, Stanley Rogers may be dead. Unless you sign a stay of execution, Your Excellency.
0: But there's no reason, no new evidence.
3: Here's new evidence, Your Excellency, right here. In this little black box. This portable recording device. Listen.
4: Yeah, this is Maroney. Say, listen, you ain't letting anybody get through to the governor, are you? What? That's right. Keep everybody away from the governor. You know what'll happen to you if someone gets to him with a plea for a stay of execution.
0: What's this?
4: Well, I'll see that you keep on the job. You're the governor's private secretary.
0: Oh, Jennings. Well, I...
3: Keep quiet, Jennings, and listen.
4: Okay. But remember... If Rogers don't burn, it'll be just too bad for you. Goodbye.
5: The Blue Beetle.
6: Yes, the Blue Beetle.
4: Well, what do you want, masquerader?
6: Murderer of Bats Doyleson.
4: Oh, yeah? Well, you've got the wrong address. You want the state penitentiary.
6: You shot Doyleson, Maroney.
4: Yeah? How are you going to prove it?
6: With the bullet that kills Doyleson and your gun there.
4: Think so? Well, I'll just give you a taste of this gun like I gave Dawson.

0: my shepherd, I shall not want. He maketh me to lie down in green pastures. He leadeth me beside the still waters.
1: Oh, no, no, no. I don't want to die.
0: Steady, son, steady.
1: Oh, all right, Father. I'm all right now. It was just the sight of that.
2: Faster, pilot, faster. An innocent man's life is at stake.
0: He leadeth me in the paths of righteousness for his name's sake.
3: Sit here, my son.
4: Adjust the straps.
0: Yea, though I walk through the valley of the shadow of death,
2: faster, driver, faster! An innocent man's life is at stake!
0: I shall fear no evil, for thou art with me. Thy rod and thy staff...
4: 10 seconds.
0: They comfort me.
2: The Blue Beetles! Blue Beetles. Oh, yes, the Blue Beetle, with the reprieve from the governor.
5: What sort of a ghastly joke is this?
2: This is no joke, Warden. The Blue Beetle comes as a messenger of justice. Here, take this paper. You'll find it's a bona fide stay of execution, signed by the governor of this state.
5: But I don't understand.
2: You're about to electrocute the wrong man, Warden. Stanley Rogers is innocent. The real murderer is on his way here, under police escort. I hope you'll have the guest chamber ready for him. Good night, gentlemen. The Blue Beetle's job is done.

0: Just in the nick of time, the Blue Beetle saved an innocent man from death in the electric chair. Only 10 seconds between death and life for a foolish lad who liked to gamble. Later in Dr. Fran's little apothecary shop, patrolman Dan Garrett is discussing certain features of the case with Dr. Fran.
1: What did Pat Sullivan, the ballistic expert, find when he checked the murder bullet?
2: That the murder bullet was fired from a gun I took from Maroney.
1: But that still doesn't account for the fact that the gun Rogers thought he fired at Doyleson showed that a bullet had been fired from one chamber.
2: Well, I hopped over to Doyleson's apartment before I came here. There's a bullet embedded in the woodwork behind the piano. I phoned the inspector, and he's sending someone over to investigate and make photographs.
1: Then you
2: Maroney fired that bullet into the wall out of the gun Rogers dropped after he ran from the apartment.
1: I see. Maroney must have shot Doyleson with his gun from the door of the bedroom as Rogers was pointing his gun at Doyleson.
2: That's correct.
1: And in the emotional stress of the moment, Rogers believed he himself actually fired the shot.
2: Yes, Maroney realized that and framed Rogers.
1: Oh, shameful, shameful. And to think that the governor's secretary was involved in this.
2: Well, he was in fear of his life. He didn't dare cross up Maroney.
1: Well, Danny, you've done a fine night's work. You'd better get some rest.
2: Yes, Doc. I can use it. Well, so long. I'll see you later. Dan Garrett is going to put the Blue Beetle to bed.
0: And so the Blue Beetle has done another noble deed. Saved a life and brought a murderer to justice. What will his next adventure be in his crusade against crime? That question will be answered in the next episode of The Blue Beetle.

The Blue Beetle is a copyrighted Fox feature appearing in Mystery Men Comics magazine on sale at your newsstand. The Blue Beetle is on the air twice a week on this same station. 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
1: Under our free enterprise system in America, we have set a standard of living that is envied by most nations of the world. Valuable contraband that slips into the country undeclared can shake this standard. Our only defense against such damage is the silent men, special agents of the law enforcement divisions of the United States government. The detection and apprehension of smugglers is their life work. In tonight's story, which I obtained recently in Washington, I will portray one of these silent men, Special Agent Michael Rawson, in the file case entitled Little White Lies, of which only the names and places are fictional. It started with a very nervous man who was waiting outside an office door of division headquarters for the Port of New York one morning in March.
2: You, Mr. Rawson?
1: Yes, you waiting for me?
2: Yeah, one of the guards told me to see you.
1: Oh. Well, come in. Sit down.
2: Thanks.
1: What's on your mind, Mr.
2: Lewis? Raymond Lewis.
1: Mm-hmm.
2: I'm a clerk in the jewelers' exchange over on the Lower East Side.
1: Uh-huh.
2: I feel kind of funny about this, about coming here.
1: But you have some information about contraband, is that it?
2: Yeah.
1: Well, what's the nature of the contraband?
2: Diamonds. Look, maybe I'm making a mistake. I mean, I just happened to overhear some talk. Maybe there's nothing to it.
1: Well, let us find out whether there is or not, huh? What did you hear?
2: Just a couple of fellas talking in a cafeteria near the exchange. I heard one of them say he'd gotten a top quality blue white he wanted to get rid of in a hurry. He said it was just off a boat.
1: And you say which boat?
2: No.
1: He mentioned that the stone had been smuggled in?
2: No, but I knew it was.
1: How?
2: By the way they talk. I can't explain that.
1: Go ahead.
2: Well, the fellow said the stone was worth about 10,000 in today's market.
1: Just one stone?
2: Yeah.
1: Well, it must be a beauty.
2: And then one of the other men asked him who he got the stone from. He said, Newbold. Then the third man sort of shook his head and said, he's a smart operator. I don't know how he gets them by.
1: I see. Newbold.
2: Yeah, that's the name they mentioned.
1: They mention anybody else beside Newbold?
2: No.
1: These men, had you ever seen him before?
2: No.
1: Would you know him if you saw him again?
2: Well, yeah. I don't want to get mixed up in anything. I got a family.
1: Don't worry. You'll get complete protection. Now, you take this card. If you ever see any of these men again, call this number right away. Try to keep the men in sight unless you think they know that you're watching them.
2: Yeah, I understand.
1: If there is anything behind your story and we seize contraband and make an arrest, you'll be in for a pretty good reward.
2: Reward?
1: Yeah. Uncle Sam pays off on good information from a reputable citizen. If we uncover an illegal shipment, it'll be seized and you'll be entitled to 25% of its value.
2: I didn't know that.
1: A lot of people don't.
2: Thanks. Yeah, thanks a lot.
1: Thank you. Lucas? Mike Rawson, look, do something for me, will you? I want to run down on the passenger lists of all the ships that have made this port in the last few days. Start with yesterday and work back. Yeah. Yeah, that's right. Now, here's the name I want. Newbold. Right. Might be a first name or a last name. I don't know. No. Diamonds. It took a couple of hours, but they found it. A man named Hans Newbold had cleared the port less than 48 hours before my check. He entered on the Philippe, a liner of French registry, but his passport was issued in Amsterdam. His occupation? Diamond merchant. I checked with inspection at the pier.
3: Yeah, I know the guy, Mike. I checked him through myself. I've checked him through lots of times.
1: Sounds like he comes through often.
3: Every few months. About four times a year. Want to see his declaration?
1: You got him handy?
3: Oh, I had him dug out after you called. The last few, anyhow. They're over here. This guy always seemed legitimate to me.
1: Well, he may be. I'm working on a sort of slim tip. Sure declared a lot of ice.
3: Well, it's his business.
1: Ever find anything he didn't declare?
3: No. He's always listed every piece. Values he sets on them are always close to our appraisal, too. Never squawked about paying the duty.
1: Ever given him a good shakedown?
3: Oh, sure. We comb him out every once in a while.
1: You comb him out this time?
3: No, just a casual.
1: Well, when and if he comes through here again, make sure he gets the full treatment, will you?
3: You bet, if you say so.
1: This is his full declaration for this last trip, is it?
3: It's all there.
1: Best piece he brought through is evaluated at $2,700.
3: Anything wrong with that?
1: Well, plenty of my source of information heard right. I'm looking for a piece he didn't declare. With a market value of $10,000. For days, I checked on Hans Newbold. He seemed open and above board in selling his merchandise in the United States. He sold to legitimate firms through legitimate channels, and every sale we ran down covered stones listed on his declaration. His contacts were above reproach. I was about to chuck it as a bad lead when I was summoned by the chief of my division. You want to see me, Mr. Bender?
4: Yeah, Mike. How are you making out on that Newbold case?
1: I should be giving my salary to charity. I seem to be getting it for nothing.
4: I'm not so sure.
1: Why not?
4: That statement you got from that Lewis fellow, Raymond Lewis.
1: Oh, the clerk from the jeweler's exchange.
4: Yeah, I happened to read it. The name Newbold rang a bell a long time ago.
1: Something you handled?
4: Yeah. Society dame tried to bring a rock in without declaring it. She was strictly an amateur, but she said she had bought the stone in Amsterdam from a man named Jean Newbold, a jeweler.
1: Well, the man we're checking is Hans Newbold.
4: Yeah.
1: Of course, it could be the same man with a different first name or a relative.
4: Well, whoever it was, he didn't file a declaration of the sale in Holland. Legally, he should have. A man who breaks one law is liable to break another.
1: Well, how about wiring our Amsterdam division to get a make on Newbold, Hans or John?
4: Well, that's been done. We'll have an answer by cable tomorrow. But on your way out, take a look at the return passenger list of the Philippe.
1: Newbold's going home?
4: Uh-huh. Now, don't let it throw you. We got nothing to hold him on, anyhow.
1: Well, maybe we'll get something the next time round. He's been crossing the ocean a lot lately. He'll be back. The report from the Amsterdam division came in the next day on schedule, just as the Philippe was pulling up her gangplank. We could see her nosing out into the harbor, being bullied along by the tugs.
4: Don't look so grim, Mike.
1: I hate to see him get away with it, that's all, Chief.
4: Yeah, I know.
1: We trade with decent businessmen from all over the world. One like Newbold makes it bad for all the rest of them. Not to mention the fortune it cost the government to run this department.
4: We pay our way, Mike.
1: I didn't mean it that way. I just meant, well, I don't like a trickster. He's got a good business. He makes enough on the stuff he declares.
4: Come on now, cool down. Read that cable.
1: Okay. Is it?
4: Mm-hmm.
1: Brothers, huh?
4: Yeah. But the one called Jean was killed in a fire.
1: I see that. 1947.
4: Mm-hmm.
1: Hans Newbold charged with arson in the setting of the fire. No conviction. Hospitalized himself for 3 months. Multiple second-degree burns. No wonder they couldn't get a conviction. Man who set a fire on purpose wouldn't be likely to get burnt that badly himself.
4: Yeah, well, normally he'd be the last suspect. And I might point out that the insurance enabled him to go into the diamond business on a big scale.
1: I hope the Amsterdam man was careful about getting this information.
4: No, he's a good man.
1: Well, if he is, Newbold will try again. I don't want him scared off before we know how he's doing it.
4: It'll get him out of our hair.
1: Yeah. But maybe his trick can be taught to somebody else we're not watching.
4: Well, don't worry. When Hans Newbold pays us another visit, we'll be on the dock waiting for him.
1: They're starting to come off the ship now, Sid. Make sure you don't let anything get by.
4: I won't, Mike. Don't inspect him here. Take him into the special shakedown room. Mike and I will watch through the one-way mirror.
3: Okay, Mr. Bender, but no matter how long I work here, that room always gives me creep.
1: Why?
3: Well, that mirror you look through from the next room.
1: Looks
3: like an ordinary mirror on my side. I feel funny knowing that somebody can be behind there watching me, but I can't see them.
1: We just don't want Newbold to know everybody who's in on this party. If I have to tail him later on, it'll be just as well if he doesn't remember seeing me around here.
3: You better leave quick, then, because that's him now at the head of the gangplank.
4: Yeah, come on. He'll be down fast because I left word for his luggage to get special service. Well, Okay, let's just sit down and hope.
5: Good view of the room.
4: Yeah. I better kick the dictaphone switch on so we can hear them as well as see them when they come in. Yeah. Now we're set. Not any too early, either. And there's his luggage. It'll be bringing him in any minute now.
1: Kind of hot and stuffy in here.
4: It'll be even more hot and stuffy for Newbold if he's trying to sneak anything. Besides, you can't let him freeze to death, so it'll strip him down.
1: I know. I was in here with Bud Sistrom when he cracked that Moran case.
4: Oh, yeah, I remember that. The guy who swallowed the ruby.
1: Yeah. He turned pretty red himself when they saw that fluoroscope machine. Didn't even have to go... There they are now.
4: You don't have to whisper, Mike. They can't hear us.
1: I keep forgetting.
4: Yeah.
6: Take your clothes off, Mr. Newbold.
7: I beg your pardon.
6: Your clothes. Take them off.
1: He's catching on.
7: You're treating me like a very suspicious man. Is this necessary? Is it in the court?
6: There's a screen over there. You'll find a hospital shirt. You can wear that.
7: Well, I have a robe in one of my suitcases.
4: We better be right on this.
6: I'll check the suitcases while you undress. Wear what I told you.
7: There you are. Mm-hmm.
4: He doesn't seem rattled.
1: He's been shaken down before.
4: Yeah, not like this.
1: If he's got anything on him, Sid will find it.
4: I told him to rip up or break up anything that looks the least bit suspicious.
1: Yeah.
7: I hope that this will not take too long, Inspector.
6: No longer than necessary, Mr. Newbold.
7: Do you wish for me to remove my shoes?
6: Everything, please.
7: Inspector, what are you doing to my suitcase?
6: Just ripping out the lining, Mr. Newbold.
7: This is outrageous. I'll protest. This is a very fine look.
6: It'll be replaced or paid for, Mr. Newbold. And you'd better take off those shoes.
1: You notice that?
4: Yeah, he kind of grinned. He doesn't care about that bag. It was just an act.
1: Kind of a funny grin. Like it hurt him. Something funny about his face.
4: Yeah, I noticed that, too.
1: Strange face, almost like a mask. Kind of lifeless.
4: Especially the right side of it. It's pale.
1: Yeah.
4: Can see it. His face, though. He isn't hiding anything there.
1: I know. Oh, sure.
4: What?
1: That fire, remember?
4: Oh, yes. That's what it is, all right. Skin grafts.
1: Really must have been burnt, all right.
4: Well, you can't hide a diamond under grafted skin.
1: Not without looking lumpy.
6: Put on your clothing on this table, Mr. Newbold. I'll take the shoes first.
7: As you wish. I suppose I'll be examined through this fluoroscope.
6: I'll call the technician when we're ready for that.
7: I assure
6: I'm
7: you.
6: I'm just
7: that...
6: following established procedure, Mr. Newbold. Just so you don't get excited, I'm going to take the heels off your shoes with the soles.
7: Well, so long as you buy me new ones, go ahead.
1: Might as well turn this thing off. We're not going to find anything on him.
4: Yeah, I'm afraid you're right.
1: What time is it?
4: It's 2:20.
1: By 3 o'clock, there'll be nothing left to search, and we'll have to let him walk out of here.
4: Well, if he's innocent, Mike, there's nothing else we can do.
1: He's not innocent.
4: Look, now, don't let your feelings override your judgment.
1: I'm not. I can just feel it through that phony mirror. There's something about that face, about the way he grins behind Sid's back.
4: You're really hot, aren't
1: you? Yeah. And I'll tell you why. If he didn't have anything on him, he'd take that search without that deadpan grin. There can be only one reason for that grin in my book. He's smuggling something into this country right under our noses. And he knows that we're not going to find it. The search ended the way we expected it to end, with Newbold walking out into the streets a free man. The things he had left behind littered the search room, and Bender and I gave them a second going over in the hope that Sid had missed something. He hadn't. By 9 p.m., I felt sick. I went home.
8: That you, Mike?
1: Yeah, honey.
8: I was wondering where you were.
1: Got stuck on something. Where are the kids?
8: In bed. It's after 9. Did you eat?
1: I'm not hungry.
8: Oh, I can fix you something.
1: No, thanks, honey.
8: Is anything wrong?
1: Uh-uh. I'm just tired. What have you been doing?
8: Just playing some records. Oh, there's some man wants you to call him.
1: Who?
8: Well, he wouldn't leave a name, just a number. It's on the phone table there.
1: Oh, thanks. I'm sorry about dinner and the game, honey. I should have called.
8: If you ever did, I'd faint. I'd better turn this thing off.
1: Is this the number?
8: Yes, it's
5: Mm.

0: I got a message to call this number.
1: Mr. Rawson?
0: Yeah. Who is this?
1: Raymond Lewis, the jeweler's exchange, remember?
0: Oh, yeah, Lewis.
1: I tried to get you at your office this afternoon, but you were out someplace. I couldn't reach you.
0: What's on your mind?
1: I saw one of those men again today. You know, the one I told you about with the diamond?
0: Where?
1: Down near the exchange again. He was standing on a corner, so I went into a store to call you. Then somebody picked him up in a taxi. I couldn't get the number.
0: You say he was picked up by the cab? He didn't call the cab?
1: No, there was somebody else in it. He must have been waiting for it.
0: Did you see the man in the cab?
1: Yeah, he leaned out the window for a second when the cab stopped.
0: You notice anything strange about his face?
1: Well, yeah. Yeah, one side of it was kind of white, funny looking.
0: I thought so. Okay, Lewis, thanks.
1: I'm sorry I can't tell you any more.
0: Oh, you told me enough.
1: You know the man in the cab?
0: Maybe.
1: Think you're going to find anything?
0: If I do, you'll hear from me.
1: Sure. Bye, Mr. Rawson.
0: Goodbye. We kept digging on Hans Newbold, in America and in Amsterdam. Background, contacts, dealings, business, the same things over and over again. It began to pay off in small things, pieces of a master puzzle.
2: Here are the correlated reports on Newbold, Mike. A few things I think might interest you.
0: Like what?
2: Each time Newbold makes a trip to America, he has a date just about a week before in Amsterdam with the same woman.
0: Well, might be just a girlfriend.
2: No, he'd see a girlfriend more often than that.
0: Got a check on her?
2: Mm-hmm. First, she looked okay, but...
0: But she isn't, huh?
2: No. Mm. Before each meeting with Newbold, she does some shopping in the Amsterdam black market.
0: For diamonds?
2: For a diamond. One high-quality blue-white stone.
0: Sure. She shops for Newbold, then turns the stone over to him so he can sneak it in here.
2: Yeah, he keeps himself covered, all right.
0: Sure. There's no record of that stone ever passing into his hands. I've been on this thing for months.
2: You want me to hand it to somebody else?
0: No. Did his girlfriend make diamond purchases before these last two trips he made here?
2: Yeah. Yeah, I guess you were right, Mike. Somehow he's getting them by us.
0: One stone. One good stone. Why always one?
2: I've wondered about that myself.
0: He's got a trick, a gimmick. But if it's as good as it seems to be, why one stone? Why not a big haul?
2: I can't figure it.
0: He takes four or five trips a year. If he brings in a rock worth $10,000 each time, he's getting $50,000 a year past us. And it's costing us $25,000 in duty at 50%.
2: Well, what are you leading up to?
0: We've ripped everything he owns apart. He couldn't have hidden the head of a pin in his baggage with that last shakedown we gave him.
2: So?
0: The stone is on him, on his person.
2: Mike, he's been checked thoroughly. He might hide the stone from us, but he couldn't hide it from the fluoroscope. We've even checked his mouth like he was a sick horse. Doc even looked into his ears.
0: I can't help it. I keep seeing his face in front of me night and day. There's something wrong with that face.
2: An accident that left its mark.
0: More than that.
2: Oh, Mike, he can't carry a diamond under his skin. We see him come here and leave. Our man in Amsterdam keeps a watch on him there.
0: I know.
2: If there was some gimmick connected with his skin, the diamond would have to be sewn in and cut out. And even the best plastic surgeon in the world couldn't do that without having the man bandaged or something. You can't cut open a face and let it heal in an hour.
0: There's still something that I...
2: Oh, excuse me.
0: Sure.
2: Bender speaking. Yeah. Yeah, that's right, I did. Uh-huh. What flight? All right, I got it. Thank you. Well, speak of the devil.
0: Something about Newbold?
2: Yeah, he's paying us another visit by air this time.
0: When?
2: His plane gets in here tomorrow night at midnight. He'll come through Idlewild.
0: Let me get out there. Let me shake him down myself. I want to look at that face closer.
2: Mike.
0: What's the matter?
2: I don't like to do this.
0: Do what?
2: Mike, I'm going to take you off this assignment.
0: Well, do you mind telling me why?
2: Because you're losing your perspective. It happens. It happened to me.
0: But I...
2: Now, don't make it hard for me, Mike. I'll switch you to something else.
0: I've worked on this since March.
2: Yeah, but you've got an obsession about Newbold's face. You know this business, Mike. You're a good man. One of the best.
0: But a good man should have an open mind. He should get his ideas on the spot and not in advance. Is that what you're trying to say?
2: Well, it's been said to all of us 100 times.
0: Yeah.
2: You're concentrating so hard on Newbold's face because of an old accident that he could carry a stone past you in his clenched fist and you'd never find it.
0: I'm sorry.
2: Oh, it's all right, Mike. Since the lecture comes from me, I might mention that I wasted a whole year on Negrado, the dope sneaker. For a whole year, I concentrated on an elaborate shaving brush he carried. And then finally somebody found what I was looking for in a toothpaste tube.
3: You don't want me out there tomorrow night then, huh?
2: I'll handle it myself. Why don't you go home and spend a pleasant evening with Doris?

0: You want me to dry those, honey?
1: No, I'm just going to let them drain. I'm almost finished. Did you look at the children?
0: Yeah. Sound asleep already. I wish I could sleep like that.
1: I wish you could, too. You were up about 5 times last night.
0: I didn't know I disturbed you. I'm sorry.
1: Something's eating you, Mike. What is it?
0: Nothing, really. What time is it?
1: 8:30. 10 minutes later than it was the last time you asked. You going someplace?
0: No.
1: Well, I'm finished here.
0: Good. Harry and Charlotte coming over?
1: No. He has his naval reserve meeting tonight. Come on, let's go into the living room. Darling, I could call Mother and ask her to come over and sit. We could go to a movie.
0: No, I'd rather not tonight.
1: Well, sit down and relax. You're always in such a stew.
0: I'm just trying to think of something. It keeps getting away from me.
1: Anything I can help with?
0: No, I'm afraid not. How about some music?
1: Mm-hmm. That'd be nice.
0: Well, what do you want to hear?
1: Oh, I don't know.
0: Bach?
1: No, sir. Something dreamy and sentimental.
0: Well, now, the Irving Berlin album. How's that?
1: Do you mind?
0: What'll you have for a starter?
1: Little White Lies.
0: Little White Lies it is. Played by your favorite husband and built-in disc jockey.

0: You remember that, Mike?
1: Mm-hmm. We were still in grammar school. Or was it high?
0: Starting high.
1: Uh-huh.
0: You didn't like me then.
1: Says who?
0: You didn't. You used to scowl at me. You scowled at all the girls.
1: I did not. I was charming.
0: Oh, my. Oh.
1: What?
0: Children's report cards. I left them for you to sign. My daughter Judy is doing fine, but your son is...
1: Still can't read, eh?
0: Well, a C isn't too bad.
1: Not after a string of D's, didn't.
0: But you told me. I love those words, Mike. Heaven was in your eyes. Hey, incidentally, speaking of eyes, do you think Donnie might need glasses? Maybe that's why he's slow in reading. Maybe if I took him with an oculist, I could... Mike... What's wrong with you, darling? Your face is so pale.
1: That's it. That's it. That's gotta be it.
0: Mike, what in the world is the matter?
1: Doris, I've got to run. I've got to go out.
0: Oh, well, where are you going? What's wrong?
1: I'm going to the office, and nothing's wrong, honey. Not anymore. I reached the office at 9:30. It gave me 2.5 hours before Newbold's plane would hit the landing strip at Idlewild. I checked a few things so I'd know where to get the information I needed. Then I placed a transatlantic call to the police in Amsterdam, Holland. I asked for a complete rundown on the hospital record of Hans Newbold. It took almost 2 hours before they got back to me, but the answer was right. I came out of the building on the run and jumped into a moving cab. Newbold's plane had just started to unload at the international enclosure when we barreled through the gate. Here, driver, keep the train. Hi, Chief.
2: I thought I gave you the night off, Mike.
1: You'll be glad I didn't take it. Where's Newbold?
2: In the shakedown room. I'm waiting for an inspector.
1: Never mind the inspector. Get a doctor.
2: You know what you're doing, Mike?
1: I know.
2: All right. Doc!
3: Right with you, Bender.
2: Now, this is important. Come here.
3: Well, what is it?
1: I want you to help us with something. Which room?
2: Over here. His luggage isn't off the plane yet, though.
1: We don't need his luggage.
4: Well, gentlemen, my welcoming committee grows larger with each visit.
1: Don't fret about it, Mr. Newbold. This is the last time.
2: You want him to strip?
1: It isn't necessary. Take the man's right eye out, Doc.
2: What?
4: I warn you that I've been subjected to enough indignities. I shall call the consul at...
1: Take a good look at that eye, Doc. That's why the whole side of his face looks dead. It's a glass eye. Isn't it, Mr. Newbold?
4: Yes. You're right.
1: Sure. Nobody looked at his eyes too closely. The skin graft scars got all the attention. His luggage got the attention. And we don't fluoroscope a man's head.
2: What about it, Newbold? Make it easy on yourself.
4: This is the first time I...
1: You can save that. You've had a high-quality blue-white cemented inside that false eye every time you come through this country. You want to make it easy on yourself, just give us a list of your customers.
2: We'll send him a guard, Doc. You wait here until Mr. Newbold turns in his evidence. Come on, Mike. Well, that eye business wasn't just a guess, huh, Mike?
1: No. I called the hospital he was treated at in Amsterdam at the time of the fire. I figured with burns like he had...
2: Now, that's good thinking, Mike.
1: It fell on me like a mountain. A song about eyes and the fact that my son can't seem to learn his reading lesson. Hey, I gotta hop a cab and get home.
2: Oh, no, you don't. You've got reports to fill in, Mike.
1: Oh, no, I haven't, sir. You took me off the case, remember?
2: What the devil are you...
1: Now, look. You took me off. You fill out the reports. I left my wife feeling very tender and sentimental. And you told me to spend the evening with her.
2: So? You've got your orders. Well, go ahead. And give Doris my best regards.

0: This is Douglas Fairbanks again. The interruption of Hans Newbold's smuggling operation closes another chapter in the distinguished chronicle of our silent men, the special agents of all branches of our federal government who daily risk their lives to protect the lives of all of us. Next week, we will tell you a story involving counter-espionage in the file case entitled The Big Hoax, another venture undertaken for our protection by the Silent Men.
1: The Silent Men is produced and directed by Warren Lewis. Tonight's case was written by Joe Murcott and transcribed in Hollywood. Only the names and places were fictional. Featured in tonight's cast were Bertram Tanswell, Frank Gerstle, Bill Conrad, Jeff Corey, and Vivi Janis. Your announcer is Don Stanley. Douglas Fairbanks will shortly present Betty Davis, Gary Merrill, and Emmeline Williams in the motion picture Another Man's Poison. Listen again next week and every week to other exciting cases involving the law enforcement adventures of the special agents of our federal government. For they are the silent men.

Three chimes mean good times on NBC. 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In just 30 minutes, The Big Show will feature Fred Allen, Vera Lynn, Betty Hutton, Tony Bennett, and your charming hostess, Tallulah Bankhead, with Meredith Wilson directing the orchestra and chorus. 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

0: Hi, this is Randy Stone. I cover the night beat for the Chicago Star. You know, stories start many different ways. But this one began modestly enough with a zero on a typewriter. That's right, cipher, naught, nothing. But to one man of Chicago's 4 million, that zero meant death.
1: Night Beat, starring Frank Lovejoy as Rudy Stone.

0: Mine is a funny kind of a job. When that evening sun goes down, I start walking through the dark city, peering into bleak alleys, wandering through the bright neon, listening to the sounds of a city at night, the whisper of footsteps, the shattering roar of an L train, the sob of an ambulance siren. I wander up the boulevards, down the back streets, searching for something in the dark city. And what exactly is it that I seek? Brother, it's something more elusive than the farthest star. I seek the city's heart. Tonight I must have walked for miles. The cold wind off Lake Michigan, ad-libbing with my ribs and the hot breath of my deadline biting into my neck. Then ahead of me I saw that friendly oasis in the darkness. Benny's all-night beanery, otherwise known as Ptomaine Junction. Throwing caution to the winds, I started through the door for a cup of coffee.
1: Operator, answer me.
0: Nobody around but Benny polishing the counter.
1: Operator,
0: and this little blonde yapping excitedly into the wall phone near the door.
1: Please hurry.
0: Such devotion, somebody should get that excited over me.
1: Hello, Mrs. Warren. Yes, we were disconnected. Has he come home yet, Mrs. Warren?
0: How are you, Benny? How's the bicarbonate chink?
2: Oh, hiya, Randy. You always say that, but you keep coming back.
0: Glutton for punishment.
1: Him. You've just got to.
2: Get her.
0: What's with her, Benny?
2: No. 25 calls she makes like that. 25 times she gets the same answer. 25 times she comes over to get more nickels.
0: Business is good, huh?
2: Yeah, a hole in the head. What's in it for me making change all night?
1: Give me some change, please, nickels.
2: Lady, sooner or later I gotta run out. This is it.
1: I gotta have some.
2: I don't make them here, lady. Now, will you please...
1: Any change, quarters, dimes.
0: Let me take a look, see if I have any.
1: Oh, yes, please do. Hurry. Please hurry. I gotta reach him.
2: Randy, make with the catch. He's passing out.
0: Oh, easy, lady, easy.
2: Out cold.
0: Coffee, Benny, quick. It's one thing I'll say. If Gabriel's trumpet doesn't succeed in waking the dead, all they've got to do is send for some of Benny's coffee. After I got a couple of sips down the girl's throat, she started coming out of it. Tears rolling down her face, her whole body trembling with sobs. Oh, come on now. Now stop it, honey. Stop it.
1: What happened to me?
0: You passed out, but good.
1: What time is it?
0: Oh, it's 9:45.
1: I've got to find her. I've just got to.
0: Oh, now take it easy. You're still shaking. Now, come on. Have a few more sips of this so-called coffee.
1: Oh, no. No.
0: Well, if you think Benny's coffee is bad, you ought to try his hamburgers.
1: I've just got to find him.
0: Who have you got to find?
1: The man.
0: What man?
1: The man I killed.
0: Ask a foolish question, you get a foolish answer. Only before I could ask any more questions, a little lady was on her way out of the place. I looked at Benny just to make sure he'd heard the same thing I had. He'd heard. His mouth was hanging open like somebody had taken off the hinges. I left the beanery and started after the girl. First, I thought I'd lost her. Then I saw her sagging against the side of a building under the elevator tracks on Deer Woods. She saw me coming.
1: What do you want?
0: Oh, I'm just an old busybody.
1: I don't know what to do. I'm going crazy. I should call Mrs. Warren.

0: I'm not holding you, kid.
1: I don't know where to turn.
0: You don't want to go anyplace, do you? You want help. All right, here it is.
1: I don't know you.
0: My name is Stone. Now that we're formally introduced.
1: The newspaper columnist?
0: Well, a man's got to eat.
1: Maybe you can help. Maybe you can, Mr. Stone.
0: Yeah, but first I've got to know why you keep calling the home of the man you killed to see if he's gotten in yet. This is slightly confusing.
1: All right, I'll tell you. My name is Ruth Baker. I'm receptionist and secretary for Dr. Stanley Loring.
0: The specialist?
1: Yes.
0: Go ahead.
1: There was a man, Philip Warren. A week ago, he saw Dr. Loring for an examination. Today, this afternoon, he came back for the report. I was in the outer office when Mr. Warren left the consultation room. He looked strange. Strange and frightened.
2: Will you give me a cigarette, Miss Baker?
1: Oh, certainly, Mr. Warren. Here. There's a lighter on the table.
2: Never mind. I don't want a cigarette.
1: Well, is there anything wrong?
2: Hey, what time have you got?
1: 3:15.
2: You're a minute slow.
1: All that?
2: But a minute is important. Very important.
1: If you're going to catch a train.
2: No, it's always important.
1: Well, yes, I suppose it is.
2: Oh, yes. You know, I've lived all my life that way. Paying attention to time. Being punctual. My wife considers it a nuisance. Do you?
1: Oh, I'm afraid I hadn't thought
2: of it. You should. Everyone should. Time. Have you thought how many different ways one tells time? It can whisper in an hourglass. Or tinkle in the tiny little clock. Or it can roar.
1: Yes?
2: All my life it's been important to me. Now he won't tell me when. All he says is sometime. That's not fair, Miss Baker. It's not right.
1: Look, Mr. Warren, perhaps you'd better lie down.
2: No. I've got several things to do. Many things, in fact.
1: Oh, I see.
2: You don't. But that doesn't matter at all. You know, in my office I can hear the chimes of the clock in the tower above me. I've always listened to them. I like them because time is important. But I never heard them chime midnight.
1: Midnight?
2: I guess midnight is a special time. It's either tomorrow or today. It's in between. Tells a man that the day is over. Another one's going to begin. It's like standing on the edge. Goodbye, Miss Baker. Goodbye, Miss Baker.
1: Yes, doctor.
3: Miss Baker, will you come in, please?
1: Right away.
4: Warren gone, Miss Baker?
1: Yes, he just left, Dr. Loring.
4: Yeah, that was certainly unexpected. I was almost certain it wasn't that serious. Well, put his examination report back, will you?
1: Yes, sir.
4: The closed file, Miss Baker.
1: The closed?
4: Yes.
1: Oh, I'm sorry. What was it?
4: An inoperable condition.
1: Oh, now I see.
4: See what, Miss Baker?
1: Why he acted so strangely.
4: Oh, don't worry. He'll go home, think about it. When the first shock wears off, he'll accept it. What else can he do? What else can anyone do?
1: After that, I went back to my desk, Mr. Stone. I was checking my files and...
0: Come on, Ruth, what?
1: I made a mistake. A horrible mistake.
0: What was it?
1: Well, when a patient comes in for examination, only Dr. Loring knows his name. The technical laboratory has only a number on a card. Mr. Warren's was 5129. I typed it wrong. I typed 5120.
0: The card number of another patient.
1: It was a mistake. I put Mr. Warren's name under the wrong laboratory number. The number of a man who is going to die.
0: Certainly, Dr. Loring will be able to tell if Warren...
1: Well, just a routine checkup would indicate symptoms. It took actual laboratory work to make certain.
0: Oh, I see.
1: He'll kill himself. He's that kind of a man. And if he does, I've killed him, murdered him. And if... I don't want to live. I'll kill myself, too.
0: Oh, now, come on. Come on. Now, there's no time for that. Does Dr. Loring know?
1: I told him right away.
0: And he tried to reach Warren?
1: Oh, we've been trying.

0: since this afternoon.
1: At his home?
0: Everywhere. He must have gone home first because he left his wife a note.
1: Suicide note?
0: Yes.
1: Ruthie, come on, let's go.
0: Well, where?
1: Warren's home. And if he's not there, well, Chicago's a big city. It'll be tough finding one man among 4 million people. But we can try.

0: I found the note when I got home, Mr. Stone. I knew Philip went to see Dr. Loring, but I didn't know...
1: Just the note and nothing else, Mrs. Warren?
0: No, nothing.
1: You called the police right away?
0: Well, of course I did.
1: And you haven't left this apartment?
0: Not for a second.
2: Well, didn't he phone try to get in touch with you at all?
0: No, Miss Baker, he did not. And if my husband isn't found before he kills himself, I'll see to it that you...
2: I've been telling you it was a mistake. Anyone could make a mistake like that.
0: Mistake? To make a man believe he's going to die in horrible pain? No, that's no mistake. That's murder. The cruelest kind of murder.
2: Don't, please.
0: Get out of here and leave me alone.
1: Wait
0: get
1: a minute.
0: Out.
1: Wait a minute, Mrs. Warren. Why crucify this kid because she made a mistake that could happen only once in a million years?
0: To my husband.
1: To anyone.
0: Oh, leave me alone.
1: You want to find him, don't you?
0: Well, now, what kind of a question is that?
1: A nice, reasonable question. You want to find him. All right, help us.
0: But what can we do? By midnight, he'll be dead. The note he left said so.
1: Someone's at the door.
2: It might be him.
1: I'll get it.
3: Irma.
1: Mr. Warren?
3: Warren? Well, no,
0: Paul.
3: I... Paul. Yes.
0: Paul, what did you find out?
3: Oh, nothing. I checked every precinct station between here and the Oak Street Beach.
0: Mm. Paul, this is Mr. Stone. And the girl who...
3: I see.
0: Paul is a friend of Philip's.
1: Yeah, there's nothing you said.
3: No one's seen him.
1: And no suicide report?
3: Well, not his.
2: It's 10 now. We've got 2 hours to find him.
1: You know, that bothers me. Why should he choose exactly 12 o'clock to die?
0: If you knew my husband, you'd understand why. The ticking of the clock was the most important thing in his life. You could set your watch by his schedule. Up at 7:30 in the morning. Never 7:28. Never 7:31, 7:30. Breakfast at 10 minutes to
3: Irma, eight. Irma, we haven't time to worry about Philip's idiosyncrasies right now. We've got to find him. As the young lady said, we've only got 2 hours.
0: I'm sorry.
1: Try to think the way he would. What does he do for those 2 hours? Where does he go? What does he want to see?
0: He's lived all his life doing things exactly the same way. That's all.
1: Well, that's something.
3: What are you getting at, Stone?
1: Well, I was just thinking. Nobody ever lets go of life without holding on to something else. Nobody knows whether you can take a memory with you or not. Maybe it's just a face, a melody, a favorite place. Nobody knows, but we like to think so.
3: Well, Philip.
1: Go ahead. What were you going to say?
3: Well, that Philip would want to die exactly as he'd lived, knowing exactly when and where.
1: That's what I mean, Mrs. Warren.
0: What?
1: I want a list of every place your husband might go.
0: But...
3: Tell him, Irma.
0: Well, there are so many places.
1: 100, 1,000. What's the difference? Write them down.
3: I'll go with you, Storm.
1: No, you stay here with Mrs. Warren. Somebody's got to be here if he shows up. And step on it with that list, Mrs. Warren. We've got a lot of places to cover by midnight. If we haven't found him, then we can cut our list down to one place. The county morgue.
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1: Find one man out of 4 million people, find one place out of 1,000 square miles of city, and do it in 2 hours, 120 minutes. A long chance? Compared to our job, a buck on the Irish sweepstakes was money in the bank. We had two things in our favor. One, Mrs. Warren had called the police. 1,000 cops had Warren's description. Two, Warren himself. The way he lived was a clue to the way he might die. On time, punctual. But where? The first place on this list was a little restaurant where he sometimes ate. They knew him there, all right.
5: Mr. Warren, yes, I know you.
1: Has he been in here tonight?
5: Tonight?
2: Yes.
1: Yes, tonight.
5: I see you don't know Mr. Warren very well. Mr. Warren comes here on Tuesday evenings only. This is Monday.
1: Cross off one place. Go to the next. Yes, they knew Mr. Warren. No, he hasn't been in tonight. This is Monday. He comes here only on Fridays. Grab a cab and hurry on. Watching the minutes go by. Watching Ruthie die a minute at a time. Telling her no matter how bad we were doing, the cops would find him for sure. The cigar store, where he stopped for cigarettes, missed him by an hour. The newsreel theater, sure, an old customer, but he comes on Wednesday for the new weekly show. Ruthie wanting to call Mrs. Warren again to see if the police had found him yet, but no time. 40 minutes gone, an hour lost, going down the list.
6: Hey, Ben, play the station, get the paper.
5: Hey, kid.
6: Oh, paper, mister?
1: No, not right now. Listen to me. Every night a man stops by here. His name is Warren.
6: Oh, I know him. What about him?
2: Well, has he been here tonight?
6: Well, sure. Hey, what gives with that guy?
1: What do you mean?
6: Well, any other night he's by here 6 o'clock sharp. Tonight he comes past after 10. Buys a paper, a late edition. He's never done that before. In fact, I never seen him after 6.
1: Which way did he go? Did he say anything to you?
6: Nothing. All he does is buy the paper, walk away, and then he throws the paper away like he don't want it in the first place.
2: Which way did he go?
6: Straight up Michigan, that way. You got to admit it's unusual.
1: Yes, I admit it. I admit it. Thank you. Come on, cabbie, move. So we went straight up Michigan Avenue that-a-way. All we accomplished was to lose another 5 minutes of our time. And, brother, when it came to time, we were really scraping bottom. Those ever-loving cops were becoming more important by the second. One by one, we kept scratching names off the list. The cafeteria, where he sometimes stopped for coffee, but not tonight. The drugstore, where he stopped for stamps, but not tonight. Then the last place on the list, the very last. A little cocktail lounge on Michigan Avenue. One of those shishi joints where the lights are so soft and low you can't watch the bartender watering the booze. Our 2 hours were just about all used up.
7: Can I help you, sir?
1: Oh, pal, if you can, nobody else can.
7: I beg your pardon?
1: I'm looking for a man named Philip Warren. Do you know him?
7: Oh, yeah, yeah, quite well. I consider Mr. Warren one of my special customers.
1: Was he here tonight?
7: Well, why do you ask?
1: We don't have time for anything but yes or no answers, please. Yes or no?
7: No, I really don't feel I'm at liberty to discuss with complete strangers.
2: Oh, Randy, it's not going to work. We're not going to find him.
7: Something wrong with Mr. Warren?
1: Well, to put it mildly, yes. Now, come on.
7: Well, if you'll tell me why you...
1: Oh, now, listen, please.
7: See, it's not really proper to tell just anyone who happens to inquire.
1: Now, unless we find him in the next 15 minutes, Warren is going to die.
7: You're joking.
1: Look at this girl here. If Warren dies, she'll... Never mind. Look at her face and tell me I'm joking.
7: Oh, all right, I didn't know. Mr. Warren's a good customer, you know, two strangers asking.
1: Was he in here and how long ago?
7: Well, he came in a little while ago. I thought it was strange, you know, because he's late. It always comes in promptly at 5:35.
1: Never mind the details. How long ago?
7: About 10 minutes ago. He sat at the usual place, but then he didn't drink his sherry.
2: You know where he went?
7: No, I don't.
1: Did you see him go?
7: Oh, yeah, I saw him leave.
1: All right, now think. Has he ever said anything about going anywhere from here?
7: No. He was always very quiet. Oh, but I think his office is near here.
1: What makes you think that?
7: Well, he mentioned once he always leaves it at 5:30.
1: I see.
7: Always...
1: Thank you. Where's the phone?
7: Near the entrance.
1: Come on, Ruth. Thank you.
2: What is it, Mr. Stone? What did you think of?
1: You got his home phone number?
2: Oh, yeah. Written down
1: good.
2: Here.
1: Thank you.
2: Why are you calling here?
1: I want to know where his office is.
2: But why?
1: All his life, punctual, methodical. Everything to him was a habit. Maybe it's a crazy hunch, but I could be right. He could have gone to his office.
2: Yes, you could be right.
1: Come on. Answer.
2: They've got to be there. They said they'd stay.
1: But they don't answer. Ruth, do you remember where his office is? Must be on your records.
2: Oh, I don't remember it. Oh, but we can go and get it.
1: Well, there's no time.
2: Try it again.
1: They're not there. I told them to stay there, the fools.
2: What?
1: The phone directory. I'd have a business listing for him. Warren. Poor Philip Warren.
2: Is it?
1: No, only his home phone, the number I just called.
2: Mr. Stone.
1: What?
2: If Mrs. Warren isn't home, she might have gone to the police. Maybe they found him.
1: That could be it. Keep your fingers crossed that they found him alive.
8: Stone, snooping around this precinct for stories?
1: I've got one, Mac.
8: So?
1: Listen, I'm in a hurry. You've got to tell me something.
8: Why, sure, Randy. What?
1: There's a general call out for a man named Philip Warren. Have you got anything on it?
8: I'll take a look. Warren? Philip Warren?
1: That's right. Oh, Mac, come on.
8: No, nothing here on the name, Randy.
1: Nothing? Mac, you're crazy. The call went out this afternoon. Every precinct has got
8: it. Well, this is one of them, but there ain't a thing here. Take a look for yourself. Here's the sheet.
1: No, I'll take your word for it, Mac. Listen, put out a call right away. He's got to be picked up.
8: He killed somebody?
1: He'll kill himself. You hear that, Mac? He'll kill himself if he's not found before midnight.
8: Before midnight? But that's just 15 minutes.
1: Yes, I know. They didn't have a call for him.
2: That's crazy. They must have. Mrs. Warren, call the police.
1: Yeah. Just a minute, cabbie. Look, Ruth. Let's figure it. That last cocktail lounge, the bartender said Warren came in every evening at 5:35, that he left his office at 5:30.
2: Mm-hmm.
1: That makes his office a 5-minute walk from the cocktail lounge.
2: And what he said to me, remember?
1: What?
2: He said he liked to sit in his office and listen to the chimes from the tower above his office.
1: Tower. 5 minutes from that cocktail lounge on Michigan Avenue.
2: Look up the avenue.
1: The Wrigley building. The clock in the Campanile Tower. Ruth, that's got to be it. We've got 10 minutes to get there and find the office. Cabby, Wrigley building, fast. The red and the traffic lights didn't mean a thing, but it still took us 3 minutes to get to the Wrigley building. When we got there, the hands of the clock in the Campanile Tower pointed to 7 of 12. And as we looked up, the larger hand crossed out another minute of Warren's life. One more went by before the night watchman heard me pounding at the doors. And then he opened them.
9: Hey, what's all the fuss?
1: Look, my name is Stone, Chicago Star.
9: Yeah, will that give me the right to pound on doors?
1: No, please, just listen.
9: Huh?
1: Does a man named Philip Warren have an office in this building?
9: No, he ain't got no office.
2: Oh, no.
1: Are you sure?
9: Sure, of course I'm sure. Man named Warren works here.
1: Philip Warren?
9: Sure, works for Western Research.
1: Did he come in tonight?
9: Why?
1: Stop asking questions, please. We've got to find him or he'll be dead.
9: He was all right when he walked in.
1: All right, take us up to him.
9: Hey, you've got to sign the in and out sheet just like everybody else.
1: All right. We'll sign it. Just take us up.
9: Yeah, okay. Got to use the freight elevator. The regular ones don't run at night. Not this show.
1: I don't care which one we use. Just get us up to Warren. I stopped looking at my watch while that freight elevator droned its deadly way up to the floor where Warren had his office. And then at last, we were there.
9: Western Research Office is right down that way. I'll just...
1: You'll call the police.
9: Huh?
1: Call the police. Tell them you're calling for me to get here as soon as they can.
9: Oh, sure, okay.
1: Thank you. Come on, Ruth.
2: There it is.
1: There's no light inside. It's open.
2: There's no one here.
1: Find the light switch.
2: I can't.
1: All right, never mind. I'll light a match. What's the matter?
2: I thought I saw someone at the desk when you lighted that match.
1: All right. Follow me.
2: Look.
1: Mrs. Warren.
2: What are you doing here?
1: Well, I thought of the same thing you did, and I...
10: Herman, you still here?
0: Yes, Paul. Mr. Stone is here, too.
10: Stone?
0: Yes. Turn on the light, Paul.
1: Why wasn't the light on in the first place?
0: Well, we thought if Philip came here and saw a light, he wouldn't come in.
10: That's right, Stone. We called the police. They had nothing yet, so we came here. We thought that...
1: You called the police?
0: We just couldn't stay home and do nothing.
1: The police didn't tell you anything, huh?
10: No, everyone's looking for Philip.
1: I'll ask you nice, Paul. Where is he?
10: I don't understand.
1: Let's stop playing patty cake. Where is he?
10: I tell you, we don't know.
1: Sure you do. Well, you're one of his best friends. Where is he? Come on, give.
0: Well, we don't know where he is. We came here for the same reason
2: you never
0: did.
2: Called the police about your husband like you said. You didn't want them to find him.
0: You're insane, both of you.
1: Come on, poor boy. Tell me where he is.
10: I tell you, I don't know.
1: Now, let's try it again. Come on.
10: Stone, you're a...
1: Never mind me. Let's stick to the subject of the moment. Where is he?
10: I told you.
1: Where is he? All very neat and clean, wasn't it? Let the old boy kill himself. Just don't do a thing about it.
10: Stop it, Stone. Stop it.
1: You tell me when, Paul. How much insurance was he going to leave to your lady friend? You're sure it isn't one of those non-cancelable policies, Paul? You know, some of them don't pay off on suicide. Tell me where he is. Tell me.
2: Stop it. He's on the tower.
10: He's on the top of the building. I saw him. He's going to jump.
1: Here's your boyfriend, Mrs. Warren. Catch! The tower, Ruth. Come on.
2: The elevator.
1: No time. Tower's only 2 flights up. Come on. I'll need you. It was 1:01 when we took the first step of the 2 flights. The run-up was like one of those dreams in which you stand aside and watch yourself. There was a queer, impersonal detachment about it that made the horror even more real. And then we were out on the roof.
2: Do you see him?
1: No, not yet.
2: What the...
1: Where?
2: Look! On the tower!
1: Warren! Warren, wait! Warren!
11: Yes, I'll wait, because it's not quite time. I've got to finish off the day.
1: You've got to listen to me. You're not going to die. Do you hear me?
11: He said I was, but he wouldn't say when. He wouldn't tell me when. But I know, I can tell you. It's not quite 12, but when it is.
1: Warren, look here. Ruth, make him listen to you.
2: Mr. Warren, look at me. You know who I am?
11: Yes, I know. I know. see everybody from here.
2: Please! The report was a mistake! You're not going to die, do you hear? It was a mistake! Please, listen to me!
11: Lies! You're all lies! Everybody lied to me all my life! You want me to suffer! I can't! I tell you, I can't! And I know when I'm going to die!
2: But you're not! It was a mistake! My mistake! Not the doctor's! I swear! We're not lying to you, I swear it!
11: Randy! Randy, wait!
12: Oh, mother in heaven.
1: Get your boys ready, Mac.
12: They're all set. But him, what about him?
1: Keep talking, Luke. He's watching you. Keep talking.
2: Mr. Warren, you're all right. Do you hear? You're not going to die.
11: He said I was. He told me.
2: It was a mistake.
11: Please don't lie to me, please.
1: It's the truth, Mr. Warren. You're not going to die. Do you believe it?
2: Thank heaven.
1: You can get him now, Mac. He'll hold on until your boys reach him.

0: So here I sit, trying to write my story for tonight. But I keep hitting that one key. Zero. Zero, cipher, naught, nothing. Ah. Oh, dear. Someday, a nice, peaceful story is going to be written about a flock of happy little birds leisurely circling a burned-out world, wondering whatever happened to all those crazy two-legged characters who spent their lives knocking each other's brains out. What a nice thing to read that'd be. Yeah, but wait a second. Who'd write it? All right, you broken-down two-bit philosopher. The makeup editor's got to go home, too. So let's get going. Hello? Give me a rewrite.
1: Nightbeat, a new dramatic series, stars Frank Lovejoy as Randy Stone. Tonight's story was written by Russell Hughes. Nightbeat is edited by Larry Marcus and directed by Warren Lewis. Music by Frank Worth. Others in tonight's cast were Peter Leeds, Gene Bates, Larry Dobkin, Joan Banks, Stacy Harris, Wilms Herbert, and Junius Matthews. Frank Lovejoy will next be seen in Milton Sperling's production, Rock Bottom, released by Warner Brothers. Listen next week at this same time and every week as Randy Stone searches through the city for the strange stories waiting for him in the darkness. The stories that come out of the shadows to find their way into Nightbeat. At the end of every year, an organization known as the National Safety Council adds up a tragic row of numbers. These are the figures of America's traffic accidents, an appalling list of death and misery. Last year's black-edged total showed 32,000 dead. So whether you're a driver or a pedestrian, recognize the danger, drive and walk safely. You're tuned for the stars on NBC.

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0: 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The names have been changed to protect the innocent.
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1: Dragnet, the documented drama of an actual crime. For the next 30 minutes, in cooperation with the Los Angeles Police Department, you will travel step by step on the side of the law through an actual case transcribed from official police files. From beginning to end, from crime to punishment, Dragnet is the story of your police force in action.
2: It was Tuesday, June 10th. It was warm in Los Angeles. We were working the night watch out of homicide detail. My partner's Frank Smith. The boss is Captain Lorman. My name's Friday. I was on my way back in from the alley, and it was 7:26 p.m. when I got to 9782 Green Oak Drive. Front door.
3: Did you find anything?
2: No. No sign of anybody out back. Did you call the crime lab?
3: Yeah, I talked to Lee. He's on the way.
2: That's good.
3: Call Hollywood Division 2. They're going to send out some more men to help us.
2: Well, it's an outside chance. We might come up with something.
3: Yeah. Whoever did it sure must have been wild, Joe. I don't think I ever saw a killing as brutal as this one.
2: It's pretty rough.
3: Must have hit her a couple of dozen times. Look at there.
2: Mm-hmm.
3: See? Wristwatch is broken. Looks like she might have raised her arm to try and stop some of the blows.
2: Yeah. Crystal smashed up pretty bad. It's hard to read.
3: Yeah.
2: Looks like 3:04, doesn't it?
3: Uh-huh.
2: That must have been the time.
3: From what the neighbor says, that'd have to be this afternoon.
2: Yeah. Did you find anything that looks like the murder weapon?
3: Nothing out in the open. Thought it'd be better if the crime lab checked the place first.
2: How about the other rooms? Are they as bad as the one out front?
3: Yeah, stuff's all scattered around, drawers pulled out, contents thrown all over. Whoever it was sure wanted us to think it was robbery.
2: Well, let's check the neighbor.
3: Yeah, he's cross street. Said he wanted to go home and take something to help quiet him down. Must have been quite a shock to the old guy.
2: Yeah. You want to tell Brian and Phillips where we'll be?
3: Yeah.
2: Right. Phillips is out in back. I saw him when I came in.
3: I'll talk to Brian.
2: All right. Ask him to let us know when Lee gets here, will you?
3: Yeah.
2: All right.
4: Come on in.
2: Thank you. Mr. Brody?
4: Yeah, over here. Want to turn the lights on? I was just sitting here having a drink, trying to calm down a little.
2: Yes, sir.
4: Switch is there on the wall, sort of behind the whatnot. You have to kind of feel around.
2: Yes, sir, I found it.
4: Turned out the lights to help my head. Oh, my, I got an awful headache. You don't happen to have a couple of aspirin on you, do you?
2: No, sir, I'm sorry, I don't.
4: Oh, well, I guess you don't mind much. I guess this will do just as good.
2: What if you tell me just what happened here?
4: Well, I'm glad to. I want to help all I can, sure. I'd like to see you get the guy what did this to Ethel.
2: Well, why do you think it was a man?
4: Huh?
2: Well, you said guy. What makes you think it was a man?
4: Well, I didn't mean it like... You know, not special, but... Come right down to it, almost got to be a man. You can't imagine a woman doing a thing like that. At least no woman I ever knew. It's got to be a man. Come on in. Everybody come in. Might as well have a convention, all the people coming in.
2: It's my partner, Mr. Brody.
4: Oh, Another policeman, huh?
2: Yes, sir.
3: All set, Joe. They're going to call us when the crime lab crew gets here.
2: All right.
3: How are you, Mr. Broody?
4: People all over the place. I never saw a crowd come so fast as when the sirens come in. Seemed like they were attached to mushrooms, just sprung up out of the ground. Oh, yeah, I'm fine. Fine, yeah.
2: Wonder if you'd mind leaving that alone until we ask you a few questions.
4: Oh, you mean before I have another drink?
2: Yes, sir, if you would.
4: Well, of course. Glad to oblige. I'll wait, I mean. You don't have to worry about me, though. Not old Earl Brudig. I'll hold my liquor. Just bet. Old Earl's a regular tanker. Don't ever show on old Earl.
2: Mm-hmm. Well, if you just tell us about finding the body.
4: Well, I was out in the front watering the lawn. Always do it at the same time, you see. The hot sun burns it up. You don't water, you know. You've got to do that.
2: Yes, sir.
4: Well, that's what I was doing, watering the lawn.
2: Yes, sir. Do you want to go on?
4: Sure you fellas don't want a little snort, huh?
2: Good no, thanks, sir. Huh? No, thanks.
4: Yeah, well, all of a sudden I hear Nero making an awful fuss.
2: Who's that?
4: That's a silly name, isn't it?
2: Who is it?
4: Little bitty old Peek. She called it Nero. Always seemed to me that if you're going to call a dog Nero, it should be a big dog. Yes, Nero's the dog.
2: What happened then?
4: Well, sir, first off, I didn't pay much attention to it. Just kept right on watering the lawn. And old Nero kept it up. Kept right on yelling and howling. Finally, I figured there must be something wrong. Yes, sir, there must be with all that going on. So I turned off the water and wandered over. You know, check up.
3: Yes, sir. Mr. Broody, about what time was this?
4: I thought it was funny, Ethel not coming out and making Nero shut up. Oh, it was about 6 o'clock. Yeah, about 6 o'clock.
2: Did you see anyone around the house when you went over?
4: Not a soul, no, sir. There's nobody. So I went around back to the patio, you know.
2: Mm-hmm.
4: Well, there wasn't anybody there either. And I knocked at the door. Now, all this time, little old Nero is still raising old Ned. Ain't stopped to breathe hardly.
2: Yes, sir.
4: Well, sir, when I knocked on the door, things swung right open. Wasn't locked, you know, so I called Ethel. I called a couple of times. I didn't get no answer. I couldn't see nothing, so door opens on a kind of little service porch. I didn't see a thing.
2: Hmm? Yes, sir.
4: Then I went in, walked right into the kitchen. There she was, lying on the floor. Stuff scattered all over, and little Nero sitting right beside her, just going crazy.
3: You called the police right away, did you?
4: Well, I run out of the house, all over to my place, and called the operator. I dialed 0 and told him to send a policeman right away. Yeah, right away I called him.
2: Had you seen Miss Lawrence at all today?
4: Yeah, I saw her this noontime. She was out to get the mail, and we said, hello. You know, just as cheerful-like, like that.
3: Well, what time did you say hello?
4: Oh, I picked up the mail and went right back into the house, just like she didn't have no idea what was going to happen. Oh, about 1:30, mail comes then.
2: Mm-hmm. Did you see anyone around her house this afternoon?
4: Nobody, no, no. Oh, well, of course, now, I was out in the back most of the afternoon, you see, out there working in the flowers, so I can't right out say that there wasn't anybody over there.
2: I see. Do you know where we can get in touch with Mr. Lawrence?
4: He works in the garage down on Pico, I think. I got the name of the place around someplace. I used to take my car down to him before him and Mrs. Lawrence got a divorce.
2: How long have they been divorced?
4: About 3 years, I guess. Well, I'm not really sure about that.
3: How they get along, do you know? Any trouble between them?
4: I guess there's some who'd say that he was right. I made the practice not to get involved in those things. Religion, politics, and marriage troubles. I don't get meddled up in them. Oh, they fought all the time. Yeah.
2: Has Mr. Lawrence been at his wife's house lately?
4: Well, not that I've seen. I guess they both see each other, but I understand what Ethel said. It was at the lawyer's. She used to try to tell me about it, but I just wouldn't listen. I don't believe in it. Religion, politics, marriage stuff, and all those things, et cetera, et cetera.
2: Yes, sir.
4: Alimony. They was always fighting about alimony, always.
2: Do you know what the disagreements were about, besides alimony?
4: I'll tell you, mister. You better talk to Mr. Lawrence about that. He's the one to set you right on it. I go telling you, and I'm liable to say something wrong, you see, and that wouldn't be right, or would it? You better talk to him. You talk to him.
2: All right, sir, if you'll just give us the address, please.
4: Sure. I'll take a look at my checkbook, see if I can find it. You talk to him. He don't give you all the scoop, then maybe I can help you out a little.
2: All right, Mr. Brudick, thank you.
4: Got any more questions you got to ask me right now?
2: Well, if you don't feel well, sir, we can talk to you later.
4: think that I don't feel good, just that I'd like another little snort, you know, kind of pick me up a little, body and soul together, awful thing. Oh, just awful.
2: Well, there may be some more things we'll want to check with you later tonight.
4: A little old snort ain't going to do no harm, one thing. Everybody says this old Earl can hold his liquor. Everybody says that. You can ask them, everybody.
2: Mm-hmm.
4: Hardly a day goes by if somebody don't say that.
2: Well, if you'll get Mr. Lawrence's address for us, please.
4: Right away, sir. Wonder how you're going to take all this. All them years of battling, screaming at each other. Now they're over. Ain't going to have no more trouble because of her.
2: No, that's not quite right, sir.
4: Huh?
2: He's liable to have a lot more. Earl Brudig looked through his desk and he found a canceled check bearing the address of the garage where the victim's husband was employed. While he was looking for the check stub, Frank and I interrogated him further on the relations between Ethel Lawrence and her husband. He refused to tell us any more than he had, explaining that if the answers we got from the husband weren't adequate, we could come back and see him. 6:48 p.m. We returned to the victim's house and we talked with Lieutenant Lee Jones. He told us that the crew from the crime lab had been unable to find the murder weapon, but that they had been able to lift several good fingerprints from the kitchen. He went on to say that these had been checked with those of the victim and they were not the same. Little other physical evidence was found in the house. However, an impression of a shoe had been found in the soft earth at the side of the house and a plaster cast had been made of it. We asked Lieutenant Jones to take the fingerprints of the neighbor who had found the body and check them with the impressions left in the victim's house. 9:46 p.m., the coroner arrived and removed the body and attached the paper seal to the front door. Frank and I went back to the office and checked the name of the victim and her husband through the record bureau. We found that Bernard Lawrence had been arrested 4 years previously on a wife-beating charge, but that he'd been released when his wife refused to prosecute. We checked the name Earl Brudig. He had no record. 10:54 p.m., we drove over to the garage where the victim's husband was employed. The place was closed, but there was a card on the door giving an emergency address. Frank and I drove out to the house, a low, rambling, ranch-style building. The garage owner, Arnold Norton, met us at the door.
5: Yeah?
2: Mr. Norton?
5: That's right. What can I do for you?
2: Police officers. We'd like to talk to you.
5: Yeah, I guess it's okay. I don't know what it's about, but I guess it's okay. What do you want?
2: Might be better if we talked inside.
5: You mind if I see your identification?
2: No, sir. Here's my ID card. This is my partner, Frank Smith. My name's Friday.
5: Uh-huh. Yeah, come in.
2: Thank you.
5: Thank you, sir. Just a minute, I'll turn off the TV.
2: We don't like to bother you, Mr. Norton. Shouldn't take us too long.
5: Doesn't matter. It's just a fight movie. I've seen it before. I get a kick out of seeing him again.
2: Mm-hmm.
5: What is it you want to know?
2: You have an employee named Bernard Lawrence working for you?
5: Yeah, Barney's been with me for about 7 years. Why?
2: You have a home address for him?
5: I suppose so. Look, can you tell me what this is all about?
2: Just a routine investigation. We'd like to talk to him.
5: Yeah, I'll write out the address for you.
2: All right.
3: You ever hear about Lawrence and his wife having any quarrels or disagreements?
5: I'm not quite sure how I should answer that.
3: What do you mean?
5: I don't know why you're asking the question. It's a little rough to ask me to comment on the way Barney gets along with his wife. I don't want to lay anything on him.
2: You've known him for quite a while, have you?
5: Yeah, I told you he's been with me for 7 years. Best carburetor man I've got.
2: You must have heard him discussing his home life at one time or another, haven't you?
5: Look, I went through the same thing before, you know. I got myself right in the middle before. I don't want it to happen again.
2: I don't understand.
5: When they got the divorce, all the time lawyers coming around asking questions, trying to get me to take sides. I'm not going to do it. If Barney's trying to bring the thing up again, he should be the one to tell me, not have you fellas come around and do it. I'm not going to get in the middle again. I've known both of them for a long time. I think a lot of them. Ethel and Barney and me have been pretty close in the years. But I've had it. All the questions about how much Barney makes, what were his working hours, who did he see, did he run around with any girls? No. I'm not going to answer any more questions.
2: Well, this isn't a civil matter, Mr. Norton.
5: This has nothing to do with divorce?
2: No, sir.
5: I'm not going to be called as a witness?
2: We can't say to that, sir.
5: Uh-huh. The way you fellas are going about this routine thing makes me think that it's a lot more important than just a traffic ticket or anything like that.
2: Well, it is.
3: Did you see Lawrence today?
5: You mean at the garage?
3: Yes, sir.
5: Yeah, he can't work at 8, just like he always does.
2: He was there all day?
5: 8 to 5, that's what he works.
2: Does he have occasion to leave the garage at all during the day?
5: I don't understand what you mean.
2: Well, does he have to leave to go pick up parts, anything like that?
5: Yeah, once in a while he does. We got a fellow who does that kind of thing, but when he's out on the call and Barney needs something fast, he maybe runs down the street and gets it.
2: Mm-hmm. Did he leave the garage this afternoon?
5: Yeah, he had to go down and pick up some rebuilds.
2: You know what time he left?
5: It'd be hard to pin it down to an exact time. I don't much keep tabs on Barney. He comes and goes as he pleases.
2: Pretty important that we get an idea of when he was gone.
5: Well, I can check it with the other boys in the shop. I should be able to find out when he left. I know he got back about 4:30, though.
2: You're pretty sure about the time?
5: Yeah, he came back and did a job on a rush one that we had, and then he took off at 5.
3: How was he acting when he came back?
5: What do you mean?
3: Did he seem upset about anything?
5: No, not particularly. He seemed pretty happy, though. Kept talking about what a beautiful day it was and how good he felt.
2: Mm-hmm.
5: You know, come right down to it, Barney was happier than he's been in some time. Just seemed like all his troubles were gone.
2: Well, we know how you feel about this, Mr. Norton, but it's pretty important. Did you ever hear Mr. Lawrence threaten his wife?
5: I'm going to have to take your word for it as being pretty important, Mr. Friday. I've got no way of knowing, but if you guys get me in the middle of anything, I'm going to be pretty sore about it.
2: Well, don't worry about that.
5: Well, and to answer your question, Barney and Ethel didn't get along very well. I guess you knew that. Divorce and all, Ethel accusing Barney of running around, they had some pretty big arguments.
2: Mm-hmm.
5: Barney was pretty mad at the judgment he got, the alimony. He had to pay Ethel $150 a month. Made him pretty sore. But the judge said to pay it or go to jail. Ethel would just as soon see him in jail.
2: Mm-hmm.
5: Barney used to talk to me about it. We'd stop down the street and have a beer when we closed up the shop. Barney would say there was only two ways he could get out of the alimony payments.
2: Well?
5: One was if Ethel got married again, and Barney always said she was so mean that no sane man would have her.
2: What about the other way?
5: That was for her to die.
2: Mm-hmm.
5: I guess that was about the only threat he ever made so I could hear it.
2: What's that?
5: That he wouldn't mind helping her out.
2: p.m. We drove over to the address we'd gotten for Bernard Lawrence. It was a modern apartment building in the Wilshire district. We rang the bell to his apartment, but we got no answer. Frank and I talked to the manager of the building, and he let us into the suspect's apartment. In a preliminary search of the place, we found nothing to tie the man in with his wife's death. However, from the clothes and the other personal effects in the place, we were reasonably sure that he'd returned to the apartment. The manager told us that Lawrence had come home after work, changed his clothes, and left, saying that he'd return later. We put in a call to the office, and we told them where we were, and we made arrangements to be relieved the next morning in the event the suspect hadn't returned. Frank and I settled down in our car, which was parked across the street from the apartment, to wait for Lawrence. At 1:30, Frank went down to the corner and called Faye to tell her he'd be a little late. He brought back a carton of hot coffee and some sandwiches. The stakeout continued. 2:30, still no sign of the suspect. 3:30, 4. At 5:30 a.m., the landlord came to the porch of the apartment house and yelled at us, indicating he wanted to tell us something. Frank went over to see him while I waited in the car. A couple of minutes later, Frank came running back.
3: Joe?
2: Yeah.
3: Manager just got a call from Lawrence.
2: What about?
3: Lawrence wanted to have his stuff packed and sent down to the depot.
2: Yeah.
3: Said he's leaving town.
1: 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Meet Peter Lynn Hayes and Mary Healy, America's favorite husband and wife comedy team. They are typical of smokers everywhere who are saying, Chesterfield's for me. Mary says,
6: I've smoked regular-sized Chesterfield's for about 7 years. Guess that ought to prove how I feel about Chesterfield's taste and mildness.
1: Peter says, Chesterfield's for me, too.
7: Far as I'm concerned, King is the only size. And like Mary says, Chesterfield is the only cigarette.
6: Either way you like them, I'll bet you'll find Chesterfield is best for you.
1: Yes, smoke America's most popular two-way cigarette. 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The best cigarette ever made. And best for you.
2: p.m. We called the business office and had arrangements made to check the reservation lists on trains going east. We also set up stakeouts on the depots and on the airline terminals in the event the suspect changed his mind about taking the train. Two officers came out and relieved us at the apartment. The manager of the apartment was instructed to notify the officers on stakeout in the event he heard from Lawrence. 6:12 a.m. Frank and I drove back downtown. We went to the business office and got out a local and an APB on the suspect. We checked out of the office to go home and change our clothes, and at 8:46 a.m., we met back in the squad room.
3: Well, you made it fast, huh, Joe?
2: Yeah, carton of coffee there if you want some.
3: No, thanks. I've got something to eat on the way in.
2: No.
3: Any word?
2: No, not yet. Lawrence still hasn't showed up at the apartment. There's nothing from the depot stakeouts.
3: Oh, man, I'd sure like to get some sleep.
2: Well, I'm with you there.
3: You know, Faye's sure sore.
2: What about last night?
3: Yeah, had it all planned that we were going to a movie tonight. Always plans it on my day off.
2: Yeah.
3: You know, we have dinner and go down to the neighborhood. Kind of nice. She looks forward to it.
2: Yeah. What's that got to do with last night?
3: Well, this is my day off, right?
2: Yeah. Yeah, that's what it says in the schedule.
3: And I'm working, right?
2: Yeah.
3: Well, I worked all last night, too. Huh?
2: Yeah.
3: Well, gonna be no movie tonight.
2: I don't follow you.
3: Well, I'm gonna sleep. As soon as I get home, I'm gonna climb right into the shower, dry off, into bed. Gonna sleep the clock around.
2: Yeah.
3: That's why.
2: Mm-hmm. We gotta talk to Skipper this morning.
3: See you in yet?
2: Yeah, he's down at Chief Brown's office.
3: Mm-hmm. You fill him in?
2: Yeah, a little bit. He goes along with us.
3: Mm-hmm.
2: Well, let's check R&I. I want to look at that arrest report on Lawrence, see if any of his friends are listed. We might be able to get a lead on him. Better find out if he made that call he was supposed to have made when he was gone from work, huh?
3: Yeah. The way it looks, he's still in town.
2: Well, that doesn't do us a lot of good unless we know where.
3: Well, we can go out and talk to the fellow that found the body. He might be able to come up with something.
2: Yeah, better put a stake out on the garage where Lawrence worked, too. He might show up there.
3: Right. I'll get Norton on the phone. Tell him to let us know if he hears anything.
2: Good.
3: You know, the whole thing looks pretty clean. All we got to do is put Lawrence at his wife's house this afternoon. We got it made.
2: Yeah, there's only one trouble.
3: Yeah?
2: We got to find him before we can put him there. After putting in the call to the garage where the suspect was employed and arranging for a stakeout on the place, Frank and I checked the arrest record that had been made out 4 years previously and obtained a list of his friends and relatives. We contacted each one of them, but they could give us no information on Lawrence. That morning, we met with Captain Lorman, and we went over the evidence with him. The fingerprints found at the scene of the murder had been eliminated when they were compared with those of the neighbor, Earl Broody. Other physical evidence netted us nothing. The murder weapon still had not been found. The only piece of evidence that we had to attempt to identify the killer was the plaster cast of the footprint found by the side of the house. However, Lee Jones said that it would be of little use other than to identify the size of the shoe. It was a size 10 with a leather sole and a leather heel. There were no distinguishing marks on the impression. 2 days went by, and we still hadn't found Lawrence. We talked to the men he worked with, but none of them could supply us with any information as to his possible whereabouts. We checked the bars he was known to frequent without results. Apparently, the suspect had disappeared without a trace. On Saturday, June 14th, 3 days after the murder, Frank and I got back to the office after lunch.
3: You want to check the book?
2: Yeah.
5: Where can I find Joe Friday?
2: I'm him.
5: I'm Barney Lawrence.
2: Well, we've been looking for you.
5: I want you to get off my back. Leave me alone.
2: You mind telling us where you've been for the past 3 days?
5: It's none of your business. The only reason I'm here now is I want to tell you to stop going around asking a lot of questions, causing me embarrassment.
2: What do you mean by that?
5: You know what I mean. I don't mind telling you I'm pretty sore about the things you said behind my back. You probably didn't think I'd find out about them. But I did, and I'm telling you to stop.
3: You ought to take it easy, Lawrence.
5: You keep your nose out of this, cop. I'm talking to him. I got a few things for you, too, before I leave.
3: Yeah? I don't think you're going to leave.
5: What's that supposed to mean?
2: Just what it sounded like. You're under arrest.
5: For what?
2: Suspicion of murder.
5: You figured I killed Ethel?
2: You look good for it.
5: Then you better get a pair of glasses, cop. I'm walking out of here, and if you're smart, you won't try to stop me.
2: I wouldn't try it, Lawrence. Lawrence? Now, hold it. If you haven't done anything wrong, you got nothing to worry about. Now, come on back here.
5: You know something?
2: What's that?
5: I've always wanted to hit a cop.
2: Come on, Lawrence. On your feet.
5: Keep your hands off me, cop. Just keep your hands off me.
2: All right, now sit down. Right here. Sit down. We're investigating a murder. Someone beat your wife to death. We're trying to find who did it.
5: Well, it wasn't me.
2: You got a funny way of showing it. The suspect was booked in at the main jail on suspicion of murder. Lawrence put in a call to his lawyer, and arrangements were made to have him released on bond. Frank and I attempted to interrogate him before he was booked, but he refused to answer any questions we put to him. The following morning, we met with he and his lawyer. Again, we ran into the same stubborn silence. At 11:30 a.m., we met with Captain Lorman and Chief of Detectives Thad Brown. We laid out the evidence we had. From all appearances, we had the guilty man in custody, but it might be difficult to prove in a court of law. The one thing we'd been unable to establish was Lawrence's presence in the house at the time of the murder. It was decided that without being able to prove this, we would have little chance of getting a complaint from the district attorney's office. Frank and I started re-questioning the neighbors. None of them could tell us any more than they already had. We re-questioned the man who'd found the body, Earl Broody. He came up with the additional information that there had been a crew of carpenters working on a house the day of the killing. The building was located next door to him, directly across the street from the place where the murder had been committed. We questioned the carpenters. None of them could tell us anything. However, there was one man who had been working on the construction that we were unable to reach. It took us several days before we were able to find him. On Wednesday, June 18th, we got to his house at 7:30 a.m., just before he left for work. He asked us to talk to him in the kitchen of his home.
5: I was just having breakfast. Fix you guys something to eat?
2: No, thanks, Mr. Hewitt. We don't want to take up much of your time here.
5: Oh, don't worry about that. What's this about, anyway?
2: We understand that you were working on a job on Green Oak Drive on the 10th of June. Is that right?
5: Let me think. Yeah, 9700 block. Yeah, I was there. Why?
3: You worked there all day, did you?
5: That's right. Mm-hmm. Left the place around 5:30. Say, this about that woman that was murdered?
2: Yes, sir.
5: You got the fellow that did it?
2: Well, we think we know where he is.
5: You guys like a cup of coffee?
2: Yeah, fine. We'll join you.
3: Yeah, thanks.
8: Either of you use sugar?
2: No, no thanks.
3: No thanks, sir.
8: Don't see how you can drink coffee without it. Always use two spoons myself. That's good. Well, say, if you know who did the killing, how come he isn't in jail?
2: We need a little more evidence before we can take him to court.
8: That's why you're talking to me, huh?
2: That's right. A couple things you might be able to straighten us out on.
8: Why me?
2: Well, we've talked to the other men in the crew. Seems like you're the only one left.
8: Comes right back to me, huh?
2: That's right.
8: Yeah.
2: What's the matter, Hewitt?
8: Gotta sit down.
2: What's wrong, Hewitt? What's the matter? You sick?
8: Poison in the sugar. I've been expecting it.
2: Frank, get an ambulance, quick.
3: Yeah.
2: What kind of poison, Hewitt? What kind?
8: There's nothing you can do now. I know this is wrong, taking poison. I killed the old lady. I killed her.
3: Ambulance on the way, Joe.
2: No hurry. He's dead.
0: The story you have just heard is true. The names were changed to protect the innocent.
1: On June 23rd, an inquest was held in offices of the coroner in and for the county of Los Angeles. In a moment, the results of that inquest.
0: Now, here is our star, Jack Webb.
2: Thank you. Earlier, George Fenneman told you exactly why the Chesterfield you smoke today is the best cigarette ever made. And best for you. Now, the rest is up to you. Get a carton or two for yourself. Smoke them and you'll say, as we do, it's Chesterfield's for me.
1: At the inquest, it was ruled that the suspect, Merle Patrick Hewitt, died of self-administered poison and his death was listed as a suicide. The victim's husband, Bernard Jerome Lawrence, was released from custody.
0: Ladies and gentlemen, we'd like to thank the editors of Time Magazine for their cover story of Jack Webb and Dragnet. That's Time Magazine, on your newsstands this Thursday. 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Technical advice comes from the Office of Chief of Police W.H. 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Heard tonight were Ben Alexander, Vic Rodman, Jack Crucian. Script by John Robinson. Music by Walter Schumann. Hal Gibney speaking.
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0: Standard of California, on behalf of independent Chevron gas stations and Standard stations throughout the West, invite you to Let George Do It. Another adventure of George Valentine.
1: Personal notice. Danger is my stock and trade. If you're up against something you can't handle and that has to be kept strictly confidential, you've got a job for me, George Valentine. Write full details.
2: Dear Mr. Valentine, the day after tomorrow, a boy 16 is getting out of a work camp after a year. Instead of trying to get a new start, he swears he's going to do something that'll take him right back there again, or even worse. You've got to help him. You've got to save him from himself. I don't have much money. I'm only 16, too.
3: But I'll work the rest of my life paying you if you'll do everything you can to help Eddie. I'll be waiting for you tomorrow morning at 7 in front of the Lincoln statue in Chelsea Square Park. And it's just signed Emily, George.
1: Yeah. Chelsea Square Park, huh? Brooksy, that's right in the middle of that slum jungle where those so-called wolf packs have been running wild.
3: Yes, and kids just about this age.
1: Always good for an editorial. Young hoodlums, a challenge to society. And that's where it usually ends. Brooksy, looks like we're going to be on the job early tomorrow morning.
3: George, wait a minute.
1: What is it, Brooksy?
3: Over there, sitting under the statue of Lincoln. There, feeding the pigeons.
1: Oh, yeah. Looks like our girl, all right. Come on, Angel. Let's see how unlike an editorial we can be when we talk to her.
4: Now, that's all the crumbs I have. No use hanging around. Go on.

0: This is Miss Brooks. We work together.
1: How do you do?
2: Hello, Miss Brooks. If things weren't so terrible for Eddie, I'd feel pretty silly. I don't have anything in the world, and there's no reason for you to help me.
0: Well, let's just say you write a darn good letter.
2: Now, what about Eddie, Emily? He's a boy I know. He gets out tomorrow.
0: Why was he sent away?
2: The police found him in a stolen car.
0: I see.
2: But he didn't steal it. He thought he was delivering the car to a second-hand dealer for somebody, just to make a little extra money.
1: Well, didn't he tell that to the police?
2: No. He just kept insisting over and over that he didn't steal it. He wouldn't even tell me who got him into that trouble. But he says that since everybody is so sure he's no good, he's going to prove they're right. You know what that means.
1: Oh, now, Emily.
2: Well, I know Eddie. He's lost his temper a lot of times, and he got into scrapes, but, well, he's not bad, not really.
0: Emily, you're pretty sure of that, aren't you?
2: I suppose when you believe in somebody, you just do, that's all.
0: All right. Now let's see what we can do.
2: He has no place to go, Mr. Valentine.
1: What do you mean?
2: He only has his father, and Eddie was supporting Mr. Prokosh, selling papers.
0: Yes?
2: Well, when Eddie was arrested, Mr. Prokosh told him he never wanted to see him again. And Eddie's very proud. He'd never go back home now.
1: Well, people change a lot in a year.
2: Do they? My mother and father haven't. They still think Eddie's no good. And even now, when I went to help him, I have to meet you in the park before I go to school.
0: All right, Emily, suppose you leave Eddie to me.
2: I'm going to secretarial school now, and in another year I'll start working. And if you don't mind waiting,
1: I suppose you leave that to Mr. Valentine, too.
2: Then you mean you'll do everything you can?
0: That and a little more, Emily. Now, suppose we go and have some breakfast so you can tell me all about Eddie. Then I'm going to have a talk with his father.
3: I don't care who you are. I want to hear nothing about my son. I got no son. Now get out of my house.
0: Now, just take it easy, Mr. Prokosh.
3: Look at me, mister. You see this crippled leg? I got that making honest living. Honest living.
1: I know. That's dreadful, Mr. Prokosh. But there's still Eddie to think about.
3: I get few pennies from the company every month. I even bite my tongue and take charity from the Morrissey Association. But better I should hate myself than take one dirty penny my son steals. I don't need it.
1: But maybe your son needs you.
3: I told you, lady, I got no son.
0: Okay. Okay, let's just call him another boy, age 16, a boy in trouble and headed for more. But not everybody's sold off in the way you are, his own father.
1: You know, Mr. Prokosh, you can worry so much about being right that you can be wrong.
3: Right? Such fancy talk I don't understand.
4: Hey, Prokosh, I want...
0: Oh, so you get company, eh?
3: What you want in my house?
0: Well, these characters are blow. There's something I want you to tell me. Just who is this imitation Bogart?
4: Huh?
3: His name is Dan Lucas. He's the worst hoodlum of them all.
0: Look, Pop, Eddie's time's about up. When's he getting out? I gotta know.
3: I tell you nothing.
0: You heard me. I gotta know when you're gonna tell me. You what?
5: Let go.
0: That flashy tie you're wearing. You don't knot it half tight enough, so I'm gonna help you. And it's not good manners for a tough guy like you to be pushing helpless people around.
5: Stop it, will you?
0: Now you see what I mean, Stanley?
2: George, look out!
3: See the kind of knife he carries?
0: Yeah. Not the kind you peel potatoes with. Why, I ought to...
1: George, let go of him.
0: I just got one thing to say to you, mister. Stay out of this neighborhood after dark if you want to live. Which way do you want to go downstairs, on your head or on your feet?
6: I ain't through with you. You need a Prokosh.
0: Beat it. Take that collapsible stiletto with you. Let's hope the cops find it on you. Still have nothing to say to us about Eddie, Mr. Prokosh?
3: Nothing. You see the kind friends he has? I would rather die than...
1: know.
0: All right, let's go, Brooksy. There's one more place I'd like to stop before we meet Eddie tomorrow.
7: What do I know about Eddie Prokosh? Just about everything, Mr. Valentine.
0: Good, good. That's why we dropped in to see you, Mr. Morrissey.
1: Mr. Prokosh says you and the Chelsea Square Association have been helping him out every month.
7: Well, Miss Brooks, we're sort of a political club, as you know. But we believe in really taking care of our own down here.
0: So I understand.
7: Naturally, we hope to win votes. But in a tough neighborhood like Chelsea Square, there are other things that are more important.
0: Giving out turkeys come Thanksgiving and arranging a boat ride in the summer just...

0: aren't enough.
1: Oh, we do much more than that. We cooperate with the police. Even get to the judge when one of our boys gets into trouble. We've been talking about putting up a playground, too.
0: Well, I could get the bare facts of what happened at juvenile court. But I thought a man like you, whose business it is to know what's going on, could tell us more than that.
2: We understand Eddie didn't even try to defend himself on that stolen car charge.
1: Yeah, I know. But I'm afraid there was very little he could say. He was caught red-handed. Very unfortunate case. But I'm afraid not at all unusual.
0: Say, tell me, Morrissey, why would a young hooligan like Stan Lucas be interested in knowing when Eddie gets out from the workyard?
1: Lucas? Oh, that one. There's really a neighborhood problem.
2: I can imagine.
1: But Stan's almost a man now. I don't see what he could have had to do with Eddie Prokosh.
0: Apparently he had a lot to do with him, Morrissey. But it looks as though we won't get the real picture of Eddie till we talk to the boy himself.
3: Hey, how about a lift, mister, huh? Hey, you going into town? How about a...
0: Why knock yourself out, kid? I'm going back to town. I'll give you a lift.
3: What? Huh? Oh, I didn't see you parked under that tree.
0: Hop in, Eddie.
3: Okay, thanks. What? How did you know my name?
0: I've been waiting for you, kid. But we'll go into all that later.
3: Don't listen to Emily. She's just a crazy kid.
0: And I suppose you're a brainy old man.
3: Yeah, well, I know what I'm doing. And you can let me off at the next cross and I can get a bus, you know.
0: Nah, just keep your shirt on, Eddie.
3: That kid gets crazy ideas. I know what I'm doing. I don't need anybody's help.
0: Okay, so you're on your own. Well, let's set it up this way. Look, I live by myself. What do you say we go home and have some chow? You might decide to bunk over with me until you know what you want to do.
3: I know what I want to do. Hey, mister, you sure you're not a cop?
0: Well, some of them are my best friends, Eddie, but I don't happen to be one. No, it's just like I said. I had a little talk with Emily while she was feeding the pigeons in the park.
3: You mean Emily still sits by that statue and... Well, okay. I guess there's no reason why I shouldn't eat your food.
0: Thanks, Eddie.

0: There's only one thing a woman likes better than to see a man clean up that last drop of gravy on his plate.
1: Oh, what's that, Rosie?
0: Two men doing the same thing.
2: Yeah, I sure packed away a lot, didn't
0: I? That's why I was here, Eddie. Go on, rave some more about my cooking to Mr. Valentine. It may help. See you in the office in the morning, George. Glad to have met you, Eddie.
2: Yeah, me too, Miss Brooks.
1: Well, thanks, Angel, for being chief cook and bottle washer.
0: I do see those dirty dishes in the sink. Good night, George.
2: Mr. Valentine.
1: Yeah, Eddie.
2: Thanks a lot for the meal, but I gotta get going now.
1: No, Eddie, no. You're gonna stay right here tonight.
2: Now, look, I said it.
1: You're stewing about something. You can't wait to get it out of your system without thinking of the trouble it's gonna cause everybody, including yourself.
2: Will you stop preaching at me? You got no right just because you give me a meal. I'm getting out of here.
1: Not tonight, you're not. Now, look, kid, give yourself a chance to sleep on it. You may feel differently in the morning.
2: I'm leaving by that door, so get out of my way. Now, I don't want to have to get tough with you, but...
1: Yes?
2: Okay, you asked for it.
1: Sorry, Eddie.
2: Oh.
1: I asked for it, too.
2: Oh, what happened?
1: Just a little judo trick I had to learn once.
2: Oh.
1: Yeah, it came in pretty handy at Salerno.
2: Hey. Hey, you mean you were in that fight in Salerno?
1: That's right. And the guy coming at you wasn't supposed to land on a nice, soft couch like you just did.
2: Oh.
1: Well, Eddie, there's no reason why we shouldn't settle down and listen to the fights now. Oh, yes.
2: What?
1: When you do go to bed, just remember, I'm a very light sleeper.
2: So?
1: So, don't get any fancy ideas about running out on me.

0: Okay, Eddie, time to get up. Hey, Eddie, did you hear me? Rise and shine. Oh, that's good. Say, Eddie, if you want to try my new electric razor, you can... Why, that little... Now, where...
1: Oh, great. Well, he did leave me a note, that's something. I wasn't asleep like you thought when you went in to take your shower. I even washed the dishes to pay for my room and board. Now, you and Miss Brooks and Emily better stay away from me. You were so anxious to know what I was going to do, now I can tell you. I'm going to take care of Stan Lucas.

0: 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Now back to tonight's adventure of George Valentine and to Chelsea Square, a jungle of tenements in the middle of the city, and a wolf pack of boys stalking the streets. That's the background for George's present job, the specific challenge to keep 16-year-old Eddie Prokosh from committing a serious crime, as he promised.
1: Good morning, George.
2: Huh?
1: Hey, you only shaved on one side of your face this morning.
2: Okay, so that's the side you can kiss me on. But look, we're in trouble, Angel.
1: What?
2: Yeah, playing big brother a la Spencer Tracy didn't work out. Eddie beat it while I was shaving.
1: All right, darling, take it easy.
2: He left this little note. He's out on the prowl. To quote, he's going after Stan Lucas.
1: Oh, no.
2: Yeah. I've got to stop him somehow, Brooksy. I only knew where to find him down there in that Chelsea district. What pool hall? What dark alley? What hallway?
1: And Stan with that knife. What can we do, George?
2: Well, I'm going to have another talk with Eddie's father. Look, you find Emily.
1: But where?
2: Well, she gave us the name of the secretarial school. Call her. Get her to meet you in the park. Maybe she can give us a clue on how we can find Eddie.
1: Okay, George.
2: And remember, Brooksy, it's a race against time.
3: He can't do that. He mustn't.
1: Emily, stop crying.
3: Yes, Miss Brooks.
1: Emily, I'm not going to talk to you like a child. If you're old enough to fall in love with a boy, this is no time to let him down.
3: I know.
1: You came to us for help. Now we need yours. Can you tell us some of the places where Eddie might be looking for Stan Lucas?
3: It could be anywhere, but I...
1: Yes, dear?
3: I should have told you this before, but I couldn't. I mean about Stan.
1: Stan? Did he have anything to do with that stolen car business?
3: I'm not sure, but that's not what I meant.
1: What did you mean?
3: Miss Brooks, you said you weren't going to talk to me like a child. Well, I'm not going to talk to you like I was one either. All this year, Eddie was up in that work camp. I've been going around with Stan.
1: Oh.
3: But I had to. Everybody does what Stan tells them to. I wasn't afraid just for myself, but what he said he'd do to Eddie when he came out.
1: Does Eddie know that?
3: No, you know how men are, and I wouldn't want him to know.
1: Oh, you poor kid.
3: Well, what could I do, Miss Brooks? Stan said he could even stop the few dollars Mr. Prokosh gets from the association, and he needs that money to live on.
1: Stan was just talking. But you don't have to worry about him anymore. Mr. Valentine knows how to take care of him.
3: I'm only thinking of Eddie. If I could only talk to him, I've got to find him.
1: Wait, Emily, I'll go with you. We'll both look for him.
2: All I want to know, Mr. Prokosh, is whether Eddie's been here or not.
4: He knows better than to come here.
2: Oh, yeah. And I suppose that makes you a great father. Hey, look, Eddie's wandering around. A few words well chosen might save his whole life. And all he gets is a door slammed in his face.
4: I got nothing more to say, Mr. Valentine.
2: Well, I have one more thing to say. Your son's out to kill somebody. K-I-L-L. That's the kind of thing you get the big rap for, even a kid of 16.
4: My Eddie, he would not... First a thief, then a murderer.
2: Okay, Prokosh, I can't waste any more time on you. A 16-year-old girl had more faith in your son than you have. And I've got to keep faith with her. Well, that stubborn old...
5: Remember me, big shot?
2: Well, at least I didn't have to look for you, Stan.
5: Nah, you didn't. Because I was looking for you.
6: Jump, boys, jump. Hold against that wall.
7: Okay, Stan.
6: Hold it.
5: Twist his arms back, Slim.
7: Yeah.
5: Oh. I want to do this right.
6: Hey. No.
5: I owe this mug something. Imitation Bogart.
6: Oh.
5: Huh?
6: Oh. Oh.
5: You had something to say about my knife, didn't you?
6: No.
5: How do you like it?
6: Oh.
5: I ought to carve my initials all over that face of yours.
7: Hey, don't do it, Stan.
5: Oh, no, I won't do it. It's really going to be a pleasure to work him over so even his own mother wouldn't recognize him.

0: I know my diction isn't very good, Lieutenant Riley.
1: Valentine, what's the matter with you? Where are you?
0: Just about got to the hall phone. Look, you got to do me a favor.
1: Yeah, sure. But what's wrong with you?
0: I thought I could keep the police out of a boy's life, but it's way over my head now. I need your help, Lieutenant.
1: Okay, shoot.
0: Look, pick up two boys down in Chelsea Square fast. Eddie Prokosh, about 5'8", freckles on his nose, wears a leather jacket. And Stan Lucas, get it?
1: Stan Lucas, yeah?
0: He's a dirty, vicious little... Oh.
1: Valentine, you stay where you are.
0: Don't worry, Lieutenant. I can't help myself.

0: Angel.
1: George.
0: I know.
1: George.
0: I know what you mean. The guy doesn't look his best in these hospitals.
1: Oh, darling, your face.
0: Look, what about Eddie? Did they pick him up?
1: Yes.
0: Before he got to Stan?
1: Uh-huh.
0: Oh, good, good.
1: Not quite so good.
0: What happened, Brooksy?
1: Lieutenant Riley has Eddie in jail.
0: Huh?
1: They found a gun on him.
0: But if he didn't get to Stan,
1: the gun was taken from a watchman in a holdup this morning.
0: Eddie?
1: No question about that gun.
0: But, Brooksy, when that guy's wrecking and now
1: this... I know. But, George, what do you think you're doing? Where are you...
0: Oh, I'm getting out of here and have a talk with Eddie in jail. Eddie, you gotta talk. What about you and that watchman?
2: What difference does it make what I say? Nobody will believe me.
0: Come on, Eddie, come on!
2: I bought that gun from Swenson, the pawnbroker, just a couple hours ago.
0: What?
2: Yeah, I was going to use it on Stan.
0: Well, didn't Lieutenant Riley check with the pawnbroker to see if your story was right?
2: Yeah, sure, but Swenson told him he hadn't seen me since I was sent away.
0: Uh-huh.
2: Shouldn't be any surprise to me. I should be used to getting framed.
0: Now, look, you told me the truth, huh, Eddie?
2: I tell you, I was nowhere near that factory this morning. I was out looking for Stan.
0: And it was Stan who framed you on that hot car deal.
2: That's right.
0: Well, why didn't you say so when you were arrested?
2: Well, what proof did I have? He would have lied his way out of it. And he wanted to get rid of me so he could have Emily for himself. Yeah, I know all about her going out with him while I was away. One of the kids up at camp told me.
0: Oh, now, wait a minute, Eddie. You got Emily all wrong.
2: Yeah,
0: sure. You know why Emily was going out with Stan? She explained all that to Miss Brooks.
2: I'm not interested.
0: She was afraid of what Stan would do to you when you got out. And he said he could stop the allowance your father was getting every month.
2: What's that?
0: You heard me, Eddie. If Emily were giving you a runaround, she wouldn't come to me to keep you from making a darn fool of yourself.
2: Yeah, but... nobody does anything for anybody unless there's a payoff in it somewhere. Nobody gives a good hoot about me anyway.
0: Look at me, tough guy. My face, I mean.
2: Stan and the gang did give you a good going over, didn't they?
0: Oh, yeah. Very artistic job. You think I'd look like this if I didn't give a good hoot about you?
2: Well,
0: and I suppose the payoff in this for me is going to be $1 million.
2: I'm sorry, Mr. Valentine.
0: Okay, Eddie. We understand each other. Now, I'll show you how much I believe in you. Here, take this.
2: A knife?
0: Yeah, that's right. Wolfpack style. A la Lucas.
2: I don't get it.
0: I'm going to talk to Lieutenant Riley. And you're going to have a chance to talk to Stan alone in his cell when they bring him in.
2: You mean you're going to let me loose with him with this?
0: That's right, Eddie.
2: Oh, that'll be just dandy with me.
0: Now, look. We've got to get Stan to talk. And he's not giving out for the police or for me. You're the only one who can make him talk. Now, you listen closely.
3: All right, I don't mind playing ball with you, Valentine. I'm all for helping the kid.
0: Thanks, Lieutenant.
3: But you realize the spot I'm putting myself in, letting Eddie have a knife when he talks to Stan?
1: We'll be right next to the cell door.
4: Go right in, Mr. Morrison. Lieutenant's waiting for you.
5: Thank you.
3: Well, it's good to see you, Morrison.
5: How are you, Lieutenant? Miss Brooks.
1: Hello, Mr. Morrison.
3: I see they're keeping you stepping down there in Chelsea Square.
5: That's right, so, but we do our best.
3: Well, Valentine, thought you ought to be in on this Prokosh case. Eddie's one of your boys, you know.
5: I know.
0: Yeah, we're going to hear Eddie's side of the story.
1: And if it sounds convincing, we know you'd want to help.
5: I'm glad you thought of me.
3: Okay, let's get going.
6: Sergeant!
3: Bring the Prokosh boy to cell 9. We'll be right there.
4: Okay, Eddie. The lieutenant says you can talk to this guy in 5 minutes.
2: Thanks.
7: Well. Did you get out, Prokosh? You didn't stay out very long, did you?
2: No. You saw to that, Stan.
7: Come on, you're talking through your head.
2: Am I?
7: You want me to give you regards to anybody when I get bailed out? Emily, for instance?
2: You're not getting out of here.
7: What are you doing?
2: You ought to know this trick. How to hide a knife in your shoe so they don't find it when they search you.
7: Hey, Eddie, put that thing away.
2: I've been waiting to catch up with you, Stan.
7: Look, stay away from me.
2: You framed me, running those stolen cars. Well, now you're going to pay for
7: it. Now, look, kid, take it easy, will you?
2: Didn't you?
7: Look, I didn't mean to frame you, Eddie. It was all a mistake. Help! Somebody help! He's going to... Stop him! Help!
2: I was looking around for a gun, and sooner or later I'd wind up at Swenson's, so you planted that hot gun there.
7: Yeah, that's right. But look, kid... Help, get this guy out of here, you hear me? Get him out of here!
3: Well, get him out of here, all right.
7: He was trying to murder me. Hey, what are you doing here?
0: You got a good memory for faces, Stan, especially ones you've been working on.
2: Gosh, Mr. Valentine, it worked. You heard him, didn't you?
1: Yes, Eddie, we heard everything.
7: Look what's going on here. You got no...
0: Shut up.
7: Mr. Morrissey, get me out of here. I didn't do nothing.
5: Well, the less you say, the better, Stan.
7: Look, you can't let him railroad me like
5: I'll do everything I can, same as I would for everyone else from our district.
6: I guess you're going to stay put, Lucas. And the rest of your gang will be sent to a place where they can learn to do something useful with their lives. Come on, everybody.
0: Wait a minute, Lieutenant.
6: Huh?
0: Isn't it going to be kind of crowded in here for Stan and Mr. Morrissey?
6: What are you talking about, Valentine?
1: What do you mean, George?
0: That was some nice double talk between you and Stan a second ago. The less he says, the better. The better for you, you meant, didn't you, Morrissey?
5: Now look, Lieutenant.
0: And you, Stan, you said, you can't let them railroad me or I'll...
7: Well,
0: you'd give away the whole works, wouldn't you? Morrissey was the real guy behind the stolen car racket and a lot of other rackets down in Chelsea Square. Morrissey, you were using Stan to bully the other kids in the line.
1: That's why Stan boasted he could cut off the little money Mr. Prokosh was getting from the association.
6: Well, you don't seem to have much to say, Morrissey.
5: Everybody knows my reputation.
0: Oh, yeah, yeah, the big power of the neighborhood. Big enough to make Swenson, the pawnbroker, perjure himself so he could be rid of Eddie. I think you can get Swenson to talk now, Lieutenant.
2: I told you he sold me that gun.
5: You got this all wrong, Valentine. This Lucas boy here has caused all kinds of trouble. If he tries to implicate me, surely no one is going to believe him.
7: Look, Morrissey, you're not going to walk out and leave me holding the bag. Valentine is right. I got lots of proof.
6: Keep quiet, you little rat.
0: See what I mean, Lieutenant? On second thought, it wouldn't be safe to leave them both in the same cell.

0: Mr. Valentine, what's that saying about an old fool?
1: Well, I don't know about that saying, Mr. Prokosh. Why not settle for another one? Better late than never.
0: Except for you, I would have made a terrible mistake. Thank you.
2: George, come here.
1: Oh, what is it, Brooksy?
2: Look down there out of the window.
1: Huh?
2: There's Emily and Eddie sitting on the stoop.
1: Oh, yeah. Offhand, I call that romancing, Jim.
2: And offhand, I remember a saying, too.
1: Hmm?
2: Speak for yourself, John, if you know what I mean.
3: And now, a message of importance to motorists. The merry month of May means a merry vacation for a lot of folks. 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Next week, when you tune our way for another adventure of George Valentine, you'll hear...
1: Oh, hello, Angel.
2: Oh, darling, I thought you'd never open your eyes.
1: Oh, why doesn't somebody turn that radiator off? It's hissing.
2: We're back in the man lock at the tunnel, George.
1: Yeah. Oh, what happened?
2: Well, you were down here this morning, and you must have come up too quickly, and you got the bend.
1: Oh, yeah, yeah, I remember now. Then coming up, and then everything went blank.
2: There was another accident in the tunnel.
1: What? Oh, hey, I'm beginning to remember a few things now. And I'm pretty sure I know what causes these accidents. Brooksy, quick, help me over to that phone.
3: 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Let George Do It stars Robert Bailey as George with Francis Robinson as Claire. 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

good evening. This is Peter Lorre. People have many different ways of spending their spare time. Some collect stamps, others build model planes and ships, and there are a couple of people we know whose hobby is murder. Not that they don't indulge themselves, but they track down the ones who do, as you hear tonight, in a mystery playhouse.

0: tonight, Mystery Playhouse calls back for a return engagement those two lovebirds of crime, those babes in the underworld, Mr. and Mrs. North. That is, we call back Pam North. Seems Jerry North is away someplace on business. Before he left, the master of the North Menage made his loving spouse promise faithfully to keep out of other people's murders, which, knowing Mrs. North, as we do, seems like a waste of good breath, doesn't it? However, she's making an effort along those lines as we drop in on her this evening. She has just settled herself purposefully with a good book. He's about to open it when the doorbell rings. She closes the book and hurries to the door.
1: Hello, Mrs. North.
2: Oh, Weasel, hello. Come in.
1: Oh, thanks. Where's Mr. North?
2: Oh, Jerry's out of town on business.
1: Oh, that's too bad. On account of... I would have liked to have seen him on account of you and him. He's always interested in what I do. On account of it was you two, which reformed me. And so I wanted to tell you what I'm doing on account I got me a new job.
2: Oh, that's wonderful, Weasel. What's the new job?
1: I am bouncer and general folderol at Furman Fox's Club.
2: Weasel, that's a gambling club.
1: Well, I hate to contradict you, Mrs. North, but I happen to know it ain't. I interrogated the boss thoroughly on that point before I took the job on account of I am an honest man now and I wouldn't stoop to selling my hands with anything which wasn't strictly legitimate.
2: Oh, I'm afraid you made a mistake this time, Weasel.
1: Oh, no, I didn't. I know what I'm talking about. Look, what is gambling?
2: Why, it's taking a chance on something.
1: That's right, taking a chance. Well, that don't never happen at the club. They don't never take no chances.
2: What do you mean?
1: The tables is all fixed. So, you see, it ain't gambling. It's a sure thing for the club.
2: Oh, but Weasel, that's terrible.
1: Gee, Mrs. North, it sure grieves me if I've strayed from the straight and narrow on account I am strictly reformed, but I still don't see what is wrong about not gambling.
2: Plenty, the way Mr. Fox does it.
1: Well, if you say so, I guess it must be so.
2: Weasel.
1: Yeah.
2: It's wrong to cheat, and Mr. Fox cheats.
1: Oh, okay. So what must I do?
2: Well, I really don't think you ought to work for him.
1: Gee, I come here thinking you was going to congratulate me on my job, and instead you say I ought to quit it. Well, that's life. Being ever so humble, there's always a fly in the ointment.
2: I'm sorry, Weasel.
1: Oh, well, what is what is what is. I shall abdicate myself from Mr. Fox's premises forthwith.
2: Oh, that's wonderful.
1: I wonder how he's going to take it, though. Look, Mrs. North, would you maybe be so good as to tender in my resignation for me to Mr. Fox on account of maybe he'd take it better from you? I wouldn't know exactly what to say.
2: Well, of course, Weasel. I'd be glad to help you.
1: Ah, gee, thanks, Mrs. North.
2: Of course, I did promise Jerry I'd stay clear of people of questionable character while he was away. But I know he'd want me to help you. And anyway, Mr. Fox's character is something like the not gambling.
1: What do you mean?
2: Just that he's not a questionable character. Because as far as I'm concerned, there's no question about it. He's all bad.
3: Hello, Weasel.
1: Hello, Mr. Crane. Mr. Crane, may I present Mrs. North?
3: Oh, how do you do?
2: How do you do?
1: Mr. Crane manages the club.
2: I see.
1: Mr. Crane, is Mr. Fox here tonight on account of me or Mrs. North has some business to conclude with him?
3: He's upstairs in his office.
1: Oh, good. Come on, Mrs. North. Let us proceed thenceforth.
2: All right, Weasel. Uh-oh, wait a minute. Who is this coming toward us?
1: Oh, that's Mr. Lawson, one of the regular customers.
2: Does he always have a gun?
1: Huh?
4: All right. Stay where you are, all of you. Don't move or I'll shoot.
3: Why, what's the idea, Terry?
4: The idea is I'm going to put an end to this dirty racket you've been running.
3: What do you mean?
4: I mean I've lost over $5,000. 3 nights in a row now, and I don't like it.
3: Well, I can't help it if you've been having bad luck.
4: Luck? Don't hand me that. The tables are fixed. You know they are.
3: Shh, now please, don't make a scene.
4: Don't make a scene, he says. My friend, you don't seem to understand.
1: I'm going to kill you.
3: No, Terry, wait.
1: You shouldn't do that, Mr. Lawson, on account of it ain't right for people to kill people, is it, Mrs. North?
2: No, it isn't.
4: You keep out of this.
1: But it ain't. Just suppose everybody went around killing everybody. Why, pretty soon there wouldn't be anybody left, and then where would you be?
3: Please, Terry, give me a break.
4: I'll give you a break, all right. Like you gave me at the tables.
1: But if you're mad at the club, Mr. Lawson, you'd ought to rather shoot Mr. Fox instead of Mr. Crane on account of he owns the club. And on second thought, you hadn't ought to hit him either, or kill him either, on account of you hadn't ought to kill nobody.
4: I told you to keep out of this.
1: Now, wait a minute. I resent your tone of voice.
4: Look, if you want trouble, too, you'll get it.
1: Now, look, don't point that gun at me.
2: Look out, Weasel.
4: Stand back, gun!
3: Good work, Weasel. You knocked him out.
1: Yeah, but he got me.
2: Oh, Weasel.
1: It's okay, Mrs. North. It's right that I should go like this. I've been a bad man. But you can remember, I died saving somebody else.
2: Mr. Crane, where's the telephone? We've got to get a doctor.
3: Okay, it's too late.
1: It's too late. But don't worry. I die happy.
2: Weasel, wait a minute. Look.
1: Huh?
2: That table. See there with a hole in it? That's where the bullet went. You're all right. He missed you.
1: He missed? You mean... Well, how do you like that? And I was already hearing pretty music.
2: Oh.
1: Well, that just goes to show you can't always believe what

0: Mr. Fox, this is Mrs. North.
1: Delighted. Oh, sit down, both of you. What was the commotion downstairs, Weasel?
0: One of the customers got peeved with Mr. Quinn on account of he dropped $5,000 3 days running.
1: $5,000?
0: Yeah, so we decided the tables was fixed, and so we decided Mr. Quinn ought to be fixed, and so we decided to fix him.
2: With a gun.
3: What?
0: Yeah, only I removed it from him forcefully, and we tied him up and left him in a coat room.
1: Indeed. So Crane owes his life to you, eh? Well, well. And I am indebted to you for preserving the manager of my club. Well, Weasel, it looks like you rate a bonus.
0: Oh, I don't want no bonus, Mr. Fox.
1: Huh? What? Why not?
0: Well, that's what I want to see about. You tell him, Mrs. North.
2: Mr. Fox, Weasel would like to resign, if you don't mind.
1: Looking for greener pastures, eh?
0: Greener pastures?
2: Oh, no, it's just that, suppose you decided to make a new start in life, Mr. Fox. Only after you did, you found out it wasn't. You'd want it too, wouldn't you?
1: Yeah, want of what?
2: Resign. Except you wouldn't, of course.
1: Resign?
2: No, decide to make a new start. Only he did, so he does. I hope you don't mind.
1: I beg your pardon?
0: It's okay, Mr. Fox. I never can understand it either, except, of course, I ain't very bright, but is it okay for me to quit?
1: Well, if you're not happy here...
0: Oh, it ain't that I'm not happy. It's just that, well, like she told you, whatever she did tell you, it's like that.
1: Oh. Well, I'll think it over.
0: Okay. And I sure hope you decide to let me quit. And I kind of, that's what I'm going to do. Well, here's the coat room. I'll go and see how Mr. Lawson is.
2: All right.
0: But where's Lulu, the hat check girl? I told her to stay here and watch Mr. Lawson and holler if he tried to get away.
2: There she is, Weasel.
0: Where?
2: On the floor.
0: No, that's Mr. Lawson. We left her. I know you lie, that isn't. It's Lulu. She's sleeping.
2: She's been knocked out.
0: Yeah, I guess she has. Mr. Lawson must have come through and got loose and conked her.
2: It looks like it.
0: Come on. We gotta warn Mr. Crane.
2: All right, Weasel, but how about Lulu?
0: Oh, I think she'll be okay. But Mr. Crane won't if Mr. Lawson gets to him first.
2: Doesn't seem to be in here at the table.
0: No, that's funny. He don't seem to be no place. Wait a minute. There's his wife. Maybe she knows where we went. Come on. Oh, hello, Mrs. Crane.
4: Weasel, you're just the person I want to see. Where's my husband?
0: You took the words right out of my mouth.
4: What?
0: I was about to interrogate you on the same point.
4: Oh, haven't you seen him?
0: A little while ago, but not since Mr. Lawson escaped.
4: Well, who's Mr. Lawson?
0: One of the customers which wants to shoot Mr. Crane.
4: Oh. Well, if you find Kenneth and he hasn't been shot, tell him I'm looking for him.
0: Okay.
2: You don't seem very concerned about your husband's life.
4: The only concern I have about anyone killing him is that it would keep me from having that pleasure myself.
0: Maybe he went upstairs to see Mr. Fox.
2: Well, let's go see, Weasel. If you find him, tell him I'm waiting. What has she got against her husband?
0: Mitzi McGilroy.
2: Who's she?
0: A dame which Mr. Quinn is infatuated with.
2: Oh, I see.
0: Mr. Crane is all the time plying upon Mitzi all kinds of expensive gifts, which Mrs. Crane thinks it ought to be by rights tended at her.
2: Well, no wonder she doesn't.
0: What's the matter?
2: Look, Weasel, the bottom of the stairs.
0: Why, it's...
2: Mr. Crane.
0: Looks like he's had an accident. Let's see. His neck seems to be broke. Or something is broke, anyhow. On account of he's dead.
2: Oh, Weasel.
0: He must have fell down the steps.
2: Mm-hmm. Fell or was pushed.
0: Gee, Mrs. Crane will be sore on account of somebody spoiled the fun.
2: Unless she's the one who killed him.
0: Oh, she didn't do it.
2: What makes you so sure, Weasel?
0: On account of the way she talked. If she had just killed him, she wouldn't say she wanted to kill him on account of that would make her liable to be suspicious.
2: Sound reasoning, Weasel. Unless that's just the way she wanted us to reason.
1: What's going on here? Crane. Is he dead, Weasel?
0: Oh, hello, Mr. Fox. Yes, he is very dead.
1: Well, what happened? Did Lawson get away?
2: Yes, Mr. Fox, but I'm not so sure he's the murderer.
1: Why not?
2: Well, he made quite a scene when he threatened Mr. Crane. Practically everyone in the club noticed it. And they'd know that if Mr. Crane was killed tonight, Mr. Lawson would be suspected.
1: I see. So you think?
2: Any enemy of Mr. Crane might have taken advantage of Mr. Lawson's threat.
1: Yes, quite possible. Or, for that matter, any enemy of Mr. Lawson. Weasel, get in the other room and see that nobody leaves the place.
0: Yes, Mr. Fox.
1: We'd better call the police. You know, Mrs. North, I don't like this.
2: Were you very fond of Mr. Crane?
1: Oh, that's not what I meant. But murder in the club. Bad for business. Very bad for business. Well, the police should be here pretty soon.
2: Yes.
4: I suppose, Mrs. North, you feel it's your duty to tell the police about my little chat with you.
2: Naturally, Mrs. Crane.
4: Yes, of course. You're just the type.
2: What type?
4: Good deed for the day and all that.
2: Well, you did say you'd like to kill him.
4: Well, so did practically everyone who knew him.
1: Yes, he wasn't exactly what you'd call popular.
4: However, I wasn't the one to have the good fortune to do the job.
1: Do you think it was Lawson?
4: Possibly. But if I were trying to solve this case, and come to think of it, perhaps I'd better try to before Miss Girl Scout here has them pinning the rap on me.
2: Mrs. Crane,
4: I'd begin looking for the source of my dear departed husband's sudden affluence.
2: What do you mean?
4: Well, Mr. Fox isn't the most generous employer.
1: Why, I gave Crane a good salary.
4: Oh, yes, but not good enough to buy mink coats and diamond pendants and the like.
2: Do you mean that all of a sudden your husband started buying you expensive presents?
4: Oh, no, not me. That's what gripes me. He bought him for that dizzy little McGilroy dame.
2: Oh.
4: And it would be very interesting to find out just where the money came from.
1: Maybe he was blackmailing someone.
2: And the blackmailer killed him.
4: Perhaps. At any rate, it's a thought worth toying with. So you see, Mrs. North, the case isn't quite as simple as you might like to make it.
2: Gollies.
4: What is it?
2: I just thought of something. It is simple. It's very simple. I know who killed your husband, Mrs. Crane, and I can prove it.
4: Really?
2: Only there's one thing I need, and I think I know how to get it. I've got to go home now, but when the police get here, tell them that I'll be back as soon as I can. It won't be long.
4: But how, Mrs. North, can you be so sure you know who the murderer is?
2: Because, Mrs. Crane, you just told me.

0: All right, this is it, men. Now we can...
1: oh, dear, I might have known. I might have known.
2: Oh, hello, Sergeant Mullins.
1: Mrs. North, as I live and breathe. Although I sometimes wonder if it's worth the trouble. What are you doing coming out of a building that a murder has just been reported in?
2: I was just...
1: Never mind that. What's more to the point? What were you doing in there?
2: Never mind
1: that either. Right now I know that where there's a murder, there's a North. So I might just as well accept it and let it go at that.
2: Well, I can't stand here talking to you. Someone might see me.
1: What's wrong with that?
2: It'll spoil my plan.
1: Oh, you have a plan already.
2: Well, naturally.
1: Naturally.
2: So I'd better get going. So
1: all right, I'll take you. Where to?
2: Oh, but you have a job to do here.
1: I'll send the boys in, but I'll go along with you.
2: Oh, but Sergeant Mullins...
1: Mrs. North, when a Mullins makes up his mind, it's as good as made up. Okay, boys, go on in and get started on the routine. I'll be back as soon as I can. But first, me and Mrs. North are going for a ride. Get in, Mrs. North.
2: Well, all right.
1: That's the idea. Now, where are you going?
2: Home. Oh, wait a minute, Mullins. You're going the wrong way.
1: Am I now?
2: Yes, I want to go home.
1: So you said.
2: But this isn't the way.
1: I know. I'm taking you to headquarters.
2: Why?
1: Because, Mrs. North, I'm going to hold you on suspicion of murder.
2: What?
1: That's right.
2: Oh. Are you joking?
1: Indeed, I'm not.
2: Huh?
1: Didn't I find you myself running away up in the scene of a crime?
2: But I had a plan.
1: Sure. A plan to conceal evidence, no doubt.
2: What evidence?
1: Now, how should I know that? With you concealing it.
2: Oh, really, Sergeant Mullins, you're not serious about this.
1: No, I'm not, am I?
2: You can't really suspect me.
1: I'd suspect my own wife if she gave me reason. Come to think of it, as many the time she has.
2: But, Sergeant Mullins...
1: Now, let's not argue about it, Mrs. North. I hate to do it, but duty is duty.
2: You're making a terrible mistake.
1: Well, now, we can't all be perfect, can we?
2: But, Bill, Sergeant Mullins has locked me up. But, Bill, you're a lieutenant on the homicide squad. He's only a sergeant. I see. Well, all right, Bill. I think you're horrid. But, Mr. Burgess, you're my lawyer. Make them let me get out of here. Why, people can't just go around putting people in jail. It's not only unconstitutional. It's mean. Hello, Jerry. I'm in jail, and I have a dreadful cold. Uh-huh. Well, all I did was I didn't do anything. But Jerry, well, I won't stand for it. Just because I was running away doesn't mean I was running away. And I could prove it if somebody'd only believe me. Hello, operator. Get me the White House.

0: Hello, Mrs. North.
1: Oh, hello, Weasel.
0: How are you?
1: As well as can be expected after a night in jail, I guess. Weasel, I want to get out of here.
0: It's a cinch. I got a hold of Jigger McFidget.
1: Who?
0: Jigger McFidget. He's the mouthpiece which always spung me before I were reformed. He's hard stuff on them habeas corpus and stuff like that.
1: Oh.
0: So don't worry, he's fixed everything.
1: You mean I'm to be released?
0: That's right.
1: Oh, Weasel, I can kiss you.
0: Gee. Ah, here comes the tank cook. Tank cook, unhand this woman for me. Mrs. North, you are a free woman of the world. Gee, she did kiss me.

0: What do you want to see Mr. Fox about?
1: Well, there's one thing I still have to find out before the case is completely solved, Weasel. And perhaps I can find it out from him.
0: Oh.
1: With the police suspecting me, I'd better solve it as quick as I can.
0: Well, here we are. I'll knock.
2: Who's there?
0: Me, Weasel.
2: Oh, all right. Come on in, Weasel.
0: Mr. Fox, we just wanted to... Mr. Fox, what's the matter? What are you staring at?
3: Mrs. North, where did you... How did you... I've got to get out of here.
1: Weasel, get him. He's going for the back door.
0: Hey, Mr. Fox, wait.
3: Let go.
1: Hold him, Weasel.
0: I knocked him out.
1: Good for you.
0: Gee, it's a good thing I'm quitting on account of this would get me fired on account of employers usually resents getting socked by their employees.
1: Wait a minute. Weasel, I hear someone coming.
0: Oh, he must have pushed the button.
1: What button?
0: On his desk. It's a signal for the boys, and them boys are up. We better get out this back way.
1: All right.
0: Only you wanted to talk to Mr. Fox. Well, I'll bring him along. Help me pick him up.
1: Here's his feet.
0: Okay, the fireman's carry. Come on, let's go. Quick, down these stairs.
1: All right.
0: I wish Mr. Fox didn't eat so much. He's heavy. Oh, here comes the boys.
1: Oh, golly.
0: They're shooting. Hurry, Mrs. North. The door to the back alley is right ahead. Keep going and keep praying. Here's the door.
1: Oh, thank heavens. There's a cab at the head of the alley.
0: Good. We'll try and make it. It's hard carrying Mr. Fox.
1: Can I help you, Weasel?
0: No. Just keep going.
1: Oh, here they come.
0: And here we go. Get him, Mrs. North. Start moving. Drive it quick. It don't matter where. Keep down, Mrs. North.
1: I am.
0: Ah, we made it. It's okay, Mrs. North. They're out of sight.
1: Oh, good.
0: Oh.
1: What's the matter, Weasel?
0: I've been shot. I'm dying.
1: Now, Weasel, we were all through that before.
0: But this time it's real. I'm all over blood.
1: Good heavens, you are.
0: I'm dying.
1: Oh, wait a minute, Weasel. That's not your blood.
0: Huh?
1: No, it's Mr. Fox's. The bullets hit him, see?
0: Oh.
1: You better get him to a hospital.
0: Me too, because even if I ain't shot, I certainly feel sick. Maybe I should have stayed at the hospital. I still don't feel so good.
1: Well, come on in, Weasel, and I'll give you a nice cool drink.
0: Okay, thanks.
1: Go on into the living room. I'll be right in. First, I want to call the hospital again and see if Mr. Fox has regained consciousness again.
0: All right. I think I'd better lie down on account of I can't stand so good.
1: Well, you can stretch out on the sofa.
0: No, I can't.
1: Well, why not?
0: Because somebody's on it already.
1: What? Who?
0: Mr. Crane's wife.
1: Well, what's she doing here?
0: I don't know.
1: Well, why don't you ask her?
0: I can't. She's dead.
1: You see, Sergeant Mullins, when Weasel and I told Mr. Fox about all the money that Mr. Lawson had been losing at the club, Mr. Fox seemed very surprised.
4: So you said.
1: Then when Mrs. Crane mentioned Mr. Crane's sudden wealth, I got a hunch that he'd been pocketing some of the club's money and not reporting it to Mr. Fox. And when Mr. Fox found out about it, they had a fight, and Mr. Fox killed Mr. Crane.
4: And so you say you know the murder and run out, hoping Mr. Fox would follow and try to shut you up. And that would give him away.
1: Yes.
4: Mm.
1: But Mrs. Crane evidently came to my apartment to find out what I knew, and then Mr. Fox must have come and in the dark mistook her for me and killed her.
4: That's right. I just been at the hospital, and he's been talking. It all happened like you say.
1: Well, then you see, Sergeant, the case is all solved. And it would have been sooner if you hadn't gotten the crazy idea of locking me up.
4: Oh, it wasn't so crazy.
1: What do you mean?
4: Well, just look now. You get a murderer to go gun for you. And, but for the grace of God and Aloysius Mullins, he'd have got you two. And then you go into his den again and get yourself shot at by a bunch of his thugs. Is it any wonder Mr. North wanted us to keep you locked up?
1: Mr. North?
4: Hmm?
1: Do you mean that Jerry, that he...
4: Yes. He tells us if we find you mixing in murders while he's away, to lock you up. And a good idea it is, too.
1: Of all the nerve. I'll never speak to him again as long as I live. Oh, just wait till I see him. I'll tell him a thing or two. I won't forget this ever, of all the low, mean, rotten, sneaking... just a minute, Sergeant Collins. Hello? Oh, Jerry. Now, listen here, Gerald North. If you think I'm going to stand for your... What did you say? You are... Sergeant Mullins is coming home. Oh, yes, darling. Oh, please hurry. I've missed you so much. Of course, darling. Oh, wait a minute, Jerry. Did you say something, Sergeant Mullins?
4: Oh, I was just talking to myself. Love ain't blind, I was saying. It's dumb.
5: And so we leave Pam North. What a woman. Another in the adventures of Mr. and Mrs. North. Tonight's presentation in a mystery playhouse. Now for the green room. And a quick listen to a part of our next mystery. Hey, my spies tell me this one involves a murder of a radio quiz expert. Sounds like an interesting subject, huh? Well, let's find out for ourselves. Follow me, please. Come.
6: Sid, I want a showdown. Do you want me back?
2: Yes, I do.
6: You're lying. You don't love me. You never did.
2: I like your company, like your looks, and I miss you.
6: The way you'd miss an old pair of shoes. You never noticed me till I left you.
2: Could be.
6: That's just like you. Absolutely shameless. You have no more idea of what love is than...
2: For you, it's Charlie Robinson, eh, Joni? A nice, shiny agency boy, 4 years younger than you.
6: Sid, you... Sid, I want a divorce. Please, Sid, this is no good. Be decent, will you?
2: I'm just thinking of you, Joan. The kid's got nothing but a glossy smile. Wouldn't last a year.
6: That's not true. Sid, will you?
2: No.
6: Your answer to that question is all wrong, Mr. Sherman. Because I'm going to have it my way.
2: Hey, Joan, wait.

0: Hello?
1: Oh, Mr. Sherman, Ellery Queen. I'm not disturbing you.
0: Oh, no, not at all, Queen.
1: Got a minute? I'm not taking away from any guests or anything.
0: No, no, I'm all alone. What's on your mind?
1: The Mock Turtle.
0: What?
1: The Mock Turtle in Alice in Wonderland, who sang Soup of the Evening, Beautiful Soup.
0: Oh, yeah. Well, I know Alice practically by heart. We get questions on it every other week. You're wrong, Queen. The Mad Hatter sang that at the tea table.
1: How about looking it up, Mr. Sherman?

0: Alice, where'd I put that book? Oh, here we are.
1: Sherman, what's happened? What was that explosion? Sherman, operator, get me police headquarters.

that was the end of Sid Sherman. Chris Expert, extraordinary. A murder that the master detective Everett Queen accidentally became a part of. The whole story starts when Ellery receives an offer to become a guest expert on a well-known quiz program, but thereby hangs another tale. A murder case that you and our audience invite to solve along with Ellery and his guest detective. So be in your seats next time when we present Ellery Queen and the Adventure of the Booby Trap. This is Peter Lorre closing the doors of the Mystery Playhouse. Good night. Sleep tight.

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Make no mistake, of all leading cigarettes, Philip Morris, and only Philip Morris, is recognized by eminent nose and throat specialists as definitely less irritating. 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

0: from Radio City, New York, here is the Milton Berle Show. With Bert Kelton, Jack Albertson, Johnny Gibson, Mary Shipp, Charlie Irving, Al Kelly, Billy Sands, our singing star Dick Farney, Ray Block and his orchestra, and yours truly, Frank Kelly. Ladies and gentlemen.
1: Oh, you're great.
0: This Thursday marks the opening of the New York horse racing season at the Jamaica track. We now bring you a comedian who has put everything he has on the horses.
1: That's right.
0: And it looks better on the horses than it does on him. And here he is, Milton Berle.
1: Thank you. Everything I have on the horses, huh? You call me Milton Barrow. Ladies and gentlemen, thank you and good evening. Mr. Gallup, you know, I can't wait. I can't wait for the racetracks to open, the crowds, the excitement. Then that moment when everybody screams, they're off, they're off. They're off. That day I come home without pants. Boy, I bet on a horse today. Do I have luck with horses? I bet on a horse started from a kneeling position. That's the way the horses shouldn't start. Really. I put $50 on the horse's nose. He ran as if he was balancing it. Really, I don't bet horses now to win, place, or show. I bet them to live. Really, I must tell you, I bet a horse yesterday, in the middle of the race, he turned to the jockey and he said, "What are you whipping me for? There's nobody behind me." Really.
0: Berle, no one is interested in your pool room commentary on horse racing.
1: Mm-hmm.
0: Today, people are interested in politics.
1: That's true, Mr. Gallup. In all the commotion and excitement over politics, one question is on everybody's lips.
0: Yes.
1: One burning question is confronting the nation.
0: What is it?
1: Will Truman's porch have a swing? Oh, poor Harry. I'm not saying President Truman is worried about the elections, but for the last 2 weeks, instead of the Missouri Waltz, all he keeps playing is Just One More Chance. Thank you. You're a Republican, this gentleman down there. Oh, Mr. Gallup, do you notice I'm hot tonight? Hot tonight.
0: You got a little too hot. You made an ash of yourself.
1: Oh, please, Mr. Gallup, watch those jokes. You really? There's an old Chinese saying, Mr. Gallup, announcer who tries to be comedy relief on program soon wind up with no program and no relief. I told it wrong. But what is... Imagine if I told it right, how bad it would have been. But what's a program? What's a program to you, Mr. Gallup? You can always be a disc jockey. With that nose, you can save $5 a week in needles alone, you know. That's a nose. That looks like an Eversharp that's been overclicked. Some jokes, eh, Mr. Gallup? There's more where those jokes came from.
0: And when Bob Hope isn't looking, you'll get those, too.
1: Now, look.
0: Oh, I do declare that was a jolly rejoinder.
1: Yes. Oh, that was absolutely jazzy. Mr. Gallup, I suppose that your family was interested in horse racing?
0: The Gallups of Boston interested in horse racing? Hmm? Not likely.
1: Oh, but Mr. Gallup, the biggest names in society are connected with racing. The Astors, the Vanderbilts.
0: Those peasants.
1: Got a bigger laugh than I thought. Didn't your family, Mr. Gallup, ever take an interest in horses?
0: Well, Dad, or Mr. Gallup, as Mother used to call him.
1: She used to call him Mr. Yes. Gallup, I see.
0: Dad was quite the horseman around Boston. He used to ride on the back bay section.
1: He used to ride on the back bay section? Why?
0: How else should he ride? On his stomach?
1: Thought that would be a belly laugh, didn't you? I suppose your family had your own stable.
0: Naturally. Dad used to spend so much time in the stables, Mother wouldn't let him in the house.
1: That was before they were married?
0: That was before Airwick.
1: Mr. Gallup, I must say, the stories of your family are regular saggers. They sagger in the middle and lay there at the end. But on with the show tonight as we salute the sport of kings, horse racing. Every spring, with the opening of the racetracks, New York becomes racetrack conscious. The lure of the big winnings, the excitement of betting, draws thousands of eager fans to the track. Even the trains that take you to Jamaica go tout, tout. Yes? You're with me, aren't you? I'm having fun up here. Join me. They go tout, tout. I'll go back again. Yes? In just a little while, when you hear that familiar sound, it'll mean only one thing. You're 1A. But ladies... gentle. But you've had experience. But ladies and gentlemen, all kidding aside, if you are planning on betting money on the horses this year, you should know the basic rules of betting. And for that reason, we have with us tonight one of the country's leading track authorities, Mr. Jock Finster. Ladies and gentlemen, Mr. Finster.
2: Thank you. Thank you.
1: Mr. Finster, to what do you owe your tremendous success at the racetrack?
2: It's very simple.
1: It is?
2: I see my bookie. I find out what the odds would be on the mud because whatever is scratched is not even taken back without my blood. Now, I can't expect it to go on across the board parley for anybody has his own round robin. But mine is always a parley for the profit because that's always a revolt without throwing my own flag. I haven't eaten in 5 days.
1: Well, Mr. Finster, how does a person place a bet with a bookie?
2: Well, there's a bookie at 143 Strutterwatt Avenue near the Clybate. You see?
1: I see.
2: He's in the back of a small little clothing store, which is taken up 2 blocks from Vision Green Cycle. Now, if you can't find it, ask any policeman. Now, you tell him that you want to see Charlie Morgenthau.
1: Who's the
2: Morgenthau.
1: Oh,
2: he's the one that has a flag.
1: Yeah.
2: Now, he'll send you around to the back where you'll see a sign that says, positively no climbing or vandalizing without a court for spell.
1: Spell it.
2: No, I can't spell it. Now, you see what you do? You walk right in. But don't come too early.
1: Why? Can't come early?
2: No. You see, because his wife has been taking the floor. She doesn't know it's my place without having a seat. They haven't got a shower curtain.
1: Mr. Finster, you've attended every big horse race in the last 20 years. What was the most thrilling?
2: Well, it was the famous Kleagle Klutz Derby that was run at Stadter Derby Snuffy Grace on the Down with a flat. It was in August of 1907, Blim. The favorite was Schmalman Boy.
1: Schmalman Boy.
2: Yes. You see, he was the son of Bizak out of Schleiming.
1: See what you mean? Yes, go on. And what about the race?
2: Well, suddenly the bell rang and it all off in a cloud of yikes. It was Quick Nicholas Price, followed by Billy Vincent second. And there goes Snub Dubby running on a five without notice to be straight back without the rear. He's got it at fourth base. And right there when it came in, into the stretch, they were running knif to knif without knowing that it had a base back because we have a climber and there's always a track. It was a photo finish.
1: Gosh, a photo finish? Who won?
2: Nobody knows. The pictures haven't come back from the drugstore yet.
1: Thank you, Mr. Finster. Thank you very much. Ladies and gentlemen, I wish to tell you that Mr. Finster is the author. Mr. Finster is the author. If it isn't one thing, it's an author. Mr. Finster is the author of that very bestseller, How to Mix Dope and Influence Horses, on sale at better bookie stores. Ah, Mr. Gallup, going to the races in the old days meant something more than just betting. It was a fashion parade. Remember how you used to dress in your Sunday best? As you walked with that one and only girl, and you sang, in your sweet little Aleph blue gown, when I first wandered down into town, T-O-W-N. Take off your gloves this time. Ah, Cynthia. Precious memories of Cynthia at the racetrack. I remember that straw hat you used to wear with the holes cut out for ears. Yes, it was your clothes that drew me to you, Cynthia. You looked as though you'd been poured into a mold. You were pretty. You were pretty moldy. Lovely Cynthia. She had a face that grew on you. If it grew on me, I would have chopped it off. Remember, Cynthia, remember how I used to take you to the dog races and how proud I was coming home with you trotting beside me with a rabbit in your mouth? You funny little bunny. Ah, Cynthia, my little melancholy baby. You had a head like a melon and a face like a collie. But it was the little things I remember about you, Cynthia. Your tinkling little laugh that night at the garden when Tony Galento gave you the knee. Yes, Cynthia, in your Alice blue gown. You had to wear blue. That's all they gave you at the reformatory. So until she gets out, I'll keep singing.

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1: Sometime tomorrow, thousands of you who are listening to me now will be buying cigarettes. Tomorrow, as always, you will have a choice. You can ask for any one of a dozen different brands, or you can ask for Philip Morris. I'd like to tell you why you're better off, far better off, if your choice is Philip Morris. And I'd like to tell it to you not in my words, but in words written by one of America's top-ranking doctors, an eminent nose and throat specialist. Listen to what the doctor had to say.
2: There is no doubt in my mind that Philip Morris cigarettes are much less irritating than other cigarettes.
1: And now listen to the doctor's conclusion.
2: We would be neglecting our patients who smoke if we did not suggest that they smoke Philip Morris.
1: Remember, if your cigarette leaves your throat dry and parched, if it makes you cough, or leaves a stale, musty taste in your mouth, these definitely are reasons for a change to Philip Morris. So join the thousands who every day are joining the millions who call for Philip Morris. And remember, of all leading cigarettes, the superiority of Philip Morris and only Philip Morris is recognized by eminent nose and throat specialists. No other cigarette can make that statement.
3: Big brand from Brazil.
0: That's enough. Thank you. Thank you. Very good. That was the Big Brass Band from Brazil, played by Ray Block and the Philip Morris Orchestra. Mr. Block, thank you very much. Wonderful, Ray. Good old Ray. He started out to be a long-haired musician, but he gave it up for two reasons. No money, no hair. No joke, small laugh. And now, as we continue with our salute to the opening of the Jamaica racetrack, we present...
4: Horse Race Forum tonight. Horse Race Forum tonight. The question, is Milton Berle's mother-in-law his favorite nag?
0: Thank you. I won. Let us commence with questions from the audience. All right. Let's start with this gentleman in the third row putting the muzzle on his little boy. Yes, sir?
5: Mr. Berle, I'd like to go horseback riding with my wife.
0: Well, what's stopping you?
5: I can't get a saddle to fit her.
0: Thank you, Roy Rogers. Let us go on. I'm on the trigger. Let us go on. This young man in the first row digging the golf ball out of the hole in his head. The young man, what is your name?
6: My name is Chanel Number 5.
0: Chanel Number 5?
6: My father named me that because he said I should have been put in a bottle.
0: Oh, I understand.
6: I'm always tinkering around with perfume bottles.
0: You tinker with perfume bottles?
6: Yeah, I'm the biggest tinker in the neighborhood.
0: I get it.
6: For me, the name Chanel Number 5 is a great improvement over my real name.
0: What was your real name?
6: Fair.
0: All right, Fair. You have a question that you... You have a question... I like that word. Heh. Spell backwards. Hep. You have a question that has to do with horse racing.
6: What's the matter, Jack? You busting into a new racket all of a sudden?
0: No, I just
6: Anything
0: thought...
6: to make a buck. Next, you'll be picking pockets on the subway.
0: If you'll
6: You
0: just...
6: won't be satisfied until you get more money than Bing Crosby and Bobo Rockefeller.
0: That's not
6: What's
0: what...
6: What's the use? Even if you could take it with you, you'd still need someone to help you carry it.
0: If you'll
6: You're so loaded, you can finance the whole Marshall Plan with just what's in your money belt.
0: Please.
6: I your mother's bank book.
0: Please, don't applaud. That's why he keeps coming back every week. Now, let us go on to the ladies. All right, this lady in the aisle helping her squirrel coat look for nuts. What is your name, madam?
7: Tallulah Feeney. I'm a homemaker.
0: I see. And you have a question that has to do with horses.
7: Yeah, how can I stop my husband from being so crazy about horse racing? He's so horsey, he sits on a chair side saddle.
0: Your husband is a horse lover?
7: Yeah, he even went out and bought himself a horse. It's very confusing when my husband rides a horse.
0: It's confusing?
7: Yeah, you can't tell where the horse leaves off and my husband begins.
0: I get it.
7: Him and his horse. The other day I come home and they was taking a bath together.
0: Your husband took a bath with a horse?
7: He took the horse's shoes off first.
0: Oh, oh, oh.
7: What do you think, he's a slob or something?
0: No. He and the horse sound like they're very attached.
7: They are. Sometimes they even go out drinking together.
0: Wait a minute. The horse drinks with your husband?
7: Only my husband drinks. The horse has to drive.
0: Tell me, Mrs. Feeney, does your husband still have the horse?
7: I give it to him straight. I says, Feeney, I refuse to live with a dumb animal. I'll not live with a beast.
0: And the horse went?
7: The horse stayed. My husband went.
0: Thank you very much, Mrs. Feeney. Thank you. Thank you. And now, ladies and gentlemen, as a fitting climax to our racing forum for tonight, it is an honor to present that internationally famous horseman known to racing fans as the King of the Turf. That strapping, burly sportsman, Tommy Longshot Featherfield. Ladies and gentlemen, Mr. Featherfield.
8: Thank you, Mr. Barrow. I heartily seize upon this glorious opportunity to say hi to the thousands of racing fans who've come out to the track looking for the pot of gold and gone home without a pot.
0: Tell us, Mr. Featherfield.
8: Excuse me, Mr. Burrell. Do you mind if I lean against you? I'm really exhausted.
0: You're tired?
8: This morning I changed into a new union suit. Mm. The flap is dragging me down.
0: But a flap isn't heavy.
8: Well, you don't understand. This one has a lock on it.
0: Oh, I see. Mr. Featherfield, how did you ever get into racing?
8: My father was a gambler. He was a card sharp.
0: A card sharp?
8: Mr. Burrell, my father had so many aces up his sleeve, they used to shuffle his coat.
0: Your dad was a slick operator?
8: Dad was so oily, when he died, they just squirted him into the ground.
0: Well, how did your father meet his end?
8: They bent him over a rail, and there it was.
0: Mr. Featherfield, I got it. Mr. Featherfield, there certainly is a lot of romance connected with racing.
8: How about that?
0: Yes, how about that?
8: That's how I met my wife, if you'll pardon the expression.
0: You met your wife at the racetrack?
8: It was a horse auction. I thought I was getting a 2-year-old.
0: And?
8: She turned out to be a 52-year-old.
0: Mr. Featherfield, that's ridiculous, implying that you couldn't tell your wife from a horse.
8: Mr. Burrell, have you ever seen my wife?
0: No.
8: Then shut up.
0: But it's fantastic. You insisting that your wife is a horse.
8: Mr. Burrell, you've heard of Flicka, father of Thunderhead?
0: Yes.
8: Who do you think was the mother?
0: Thank you very much, Mr. Featherfield. Thank you. Here's our young singing star, Dick Barney, to sing Haunted Heart.

0: bow, Dick Barney. Take a bow. Wonderful. Wonderful. Oh, wonderful. Now to get back to horse racing, Mr. Gallup.
1: Yes.
0: Mr. Gallup, let me tell you what happened to me last year. Speaking of horse racing, my wife insisted on my taking her to the racetrack. We were home dressing, and I'll never forget. Darling, honey, are you ready?
2: Yes, Milton, I'm all dressed.
0: Well, let's go. Oh, no, you're not wearing that Easter hat to the track. Those horses scare easily.
2: Milton, this hat is stunning. It stopped traffic on Fifth Avenue Easter morning, didn't it?
0: Yeah, people thought it was the new Tucker. Let's see, I have my binoculars and the money. 100, 200.
2: Milton, you're not betting all that money.
0: This is $500 that the boys at the Friars Club raised to bet on a sure thing. Flying meatball. They asked me to place the bet for them at the racetrack.
2: Where did those bums get $500?
0: Now, please, don't call them bums all the time. They're my friends.
2: All right, but check on that money. See if they at least printed the right president on it this time.
0: That's very funny. I wish I'd have said it.
2: You will.
0: You will, you will. You. Come on, let's go.
3: Attention, please. The next race is the featured Secotonian Handicap.
2: Milton, this is so exciting.
0: Quick, dear. I have to place that $500 bet for the boys.
2: Milton, give me the money. I've always wanted the thrill of going to the $500 window.
0: Okay, here. Now, remember, the horse is Flying Meatball.
2: Flying Meatball.
0: That's right.
4: Pardon me, friend.
0: Get away from me.
4: Shall you betting on that dog Flying Meatball?
0: Get away, please.
4: Flying Meatball hasn't got a chance. He perspires too much.
0: He perspires too much?
4: They've just run him to help keep the dust down.
0: Dear, go to the window.
2: Milton, we can't bet a horse that perspires.
0: Look, it's not our money. Go to the window.
4: The race is fixed for Happy Feinschmecker to win.
0: Happy Feinschmecker?
4: Can't lose. The horse has got 6 batteries and a man from General Electric under his saddle.
0: Dear, will you go to the window?
2: But the man said Happy Feinschmecker.
0: Go to the window.
5: Burl.
0: Oh, hello, Mr. Gallup.
5: Burl, did I hear you mention Flying Meatball?
0: Yeah. What's wrong with Flying Meatball?
5: Oh, nothing. Personally, I admire the horse's courage running against horses with 4 legs.
0: You mean Flying Meatball
5: 3?
0: Yeah.
2: Billy, we're not going to bet Flying...
0: Quiet. It's not our money. Go to the window.
2: But Mr. Gallup said that Flying...
0: Go to the window.
6: I am Milton.
0: Oh, no, not here.
2: Now, look, Milton, it's Sam and Martha Harrison.
0: No kidding. I thought it was Ronnie and Benita. Hello, Sam.
6: Milton, coming out here, I said the only sure thing at a racetrack is running into Burl. Isn't that just what I said, Martha?
7: Yes.
0: Oh, hello, Martha. I didn't recognize you with those blinkers on. Dear, stop hanging around. Go to the window.
2: But it's throwing money away, betting on Flying Meatball.
6: You're betting on Flying Meatball? Did you hear that, Martha?
7: Yes.
0: Sam, we only have 2 minutes to place the bet.
6: Well, that's enough time to get your money down on Happy Feinschmecker.
2: You see, Milton?
0: Go to the window.
6: But Martha's brother is a jockey. Say, Martha.
7: Yes.
6: Last Saturday night.
7: Yes.
6: When you saw your brother.
7: Yes.
6: And you asked him about this race.
7: Yes.
6: And he told you how to bet.
7: Yes.
6: Didn't he say Happy Feinschmecker?
7: Yes.
0: Sam, please. You don't understand. It's not my money.
3: Attention, please. The horses are at the post.
0: Dear, go and make the bet.
2: But Milton, betting on Flying Meatball is just throwing away money.
0: Go to the window.
2: Happy Feinschmecker can't lose.
0: Go to the window.
2: You'll be saving their money.
0: Go to the window.
2: I'm betting on Happy Feinschmecker.
0: Give me the money. I'll make the bet.
2: No.
0: Go to the window.
2: But Milton...
0: Look, Flying Meatball is 20 to 1. If he wins, the boys expect $10,000. I'd have to make it good.
2: But Flying Meatball can't
0: win. Go to the window.
2: Oh, all right. No gambler's blood.
0: Boy, hope she gets there in time.
6: Betty, Flying Meatball, what a sucker you are, Burl.
7: Yes.
0: I told you it's not my money.
3: Attention, the horses are ready. They're off! flying meatballs out like a flash. He's in front by 8 lengths.
1: You see, I told you. Come on, flying meatball.
2: I made the bet, Milton.
1: Good, good. Come on, flying meatball.
2: I bet on Happy Feinschmecker.
1: Well, come on. Yeah. Feinschmecker. No.
3: Flying meatball in front by 15 lengths. Then there's little Bubby running around the bend, one neck by a nose of Gigi, and Blimey is coming back in the track, and there goes Ivan closing in on the plate. And Feinschmecker.
1: Oh, no. No, do something. Somebody, trip him. Trip him. Trip him.
2: Milton, which way are they running?
1: Away from Feinschmecker.
3: They're at the half. They're at the half. It's flying meatball by 20 lengths. Little Iggy's by 3. Devil Noses by a stump. And there goes Tide Never and Blimey Drive by 2. And Feinschmecker.
1: Wait till the boys get me.
2: Milton, what does that and mean?
1: That you're practically a widow. Come on, Feinschmecker.
3: Coming into the stretch is flying meatball by 40 lengths. Little Baby by a 1. Iggy by 2. And they go devils riding around the cliff. And Bibby take them back to sleep. And Feinschmecker.
2: Hurry, Feinschmecker, hurry.
1: Go to the window.
3: And here's the finish. And the winner is flying meatball, followed by little Ivan, favorite carpet. And there goes little Iggy on the cliff. And there's hanging with a promise. And promise. And say.
2: Milton, stop staring at me.
1: Go to the window.
2: They all said Feinschmecker.
1: Go to the window.
2: Just explain to the boys what happened.
1: Go to the window.
2: Milton, now I'll tell you my surprise.
1: Go to the window. Surprise?
2: Yes, just to protect the bet.
1: Yes.
2: I had $2 on flying meatball.
1: Good. $2? No, I'm leaving the country. I'm hiding away on the desert island, away from the boys, where I can be all alone with nothing but palm trees, coconuts.
3: And Feinschmecker!
1: Go to the window, will you? Go to the window.
0: Thank you. I'll be back in just a moment. In the meantime...
5: Friends, remember the words of the eminent nose and throat specialist whose statement you heard a little while ago. We would be neglecting our patients who smoke if we did not suggest that they smoke Philip Morris. Yes, there's a difference in Philip Morris that distinguishes it from any other leading brand. And to you, that difference means a cleaner smoke, a fresher, milder smoke than you've ever known before. Remember, of all leading cigarettes, the superiority of Philip Morris and only Philip Morris is recognized by eminent nose and throat specialists. No other cigarette can make that statement.
0: Thank you, Ken. This is your girlfriend, Milton, saying good night. See you next Tuesday. Good night, Mom. Good night.
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10: It's time for Fibber, McGee, and Molly. 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The show is written by Phil Leslie and Ralph Goodman and directed by Max Hutto. We'll join Fibber and Molly in just a moment. Within the next 20 seconds, a fire will break out somewhere in the United States. Lives may be lost, property damaged, homes or buildings destroyed. Yes, there are 4,600 fires in America each day of the year. The unfortunate part of this picture is that most of these fires could have been avoided. By obeying a few simple rules of fire prevention from now on, you and I can protect ourselves and our families from this devastating menace. Rule 1 is don't smoke in bed or discard lighted cigarettes carelessly. Rule 2, clean out old newspapers, magazines, and other inflammable debris. Rule 3, promptly repair defective wiring as soon as you notice it. Fire won't wait until tomorrow. Rule 4, use only those cleaning fluids which will not burn. And last but not least, be careful with matches. Keep them out of the reach of small children. Remember, it doesn't pay to gamble with fire. The odds are against you every time. Mrs. McGee is performing some alterations on a dress. This is trouble enough with a good sewing machine. But listen to this.
11: Oh, darn. There it goes again. I'll never get this dress finished in time for the club meeting.
12: What's the matter, kiddo? Having trouble with your sewing machine?
11: Yes, this darn
12: old... Because I can fix it, you know. Sewing machines are one of my specialties. I can have that thing apart before you...
11: No, it's fine, fine. Running like a top.
12: I thought you said you...
11: Just having trouble with this hem. Mm. It isn't coming out even. I must be doing something wrong.
12: You're sure it's not the machine? Because I'd be glad to...
11: No, it's my fault. The machine's fine.
12: Because I could...
11: Wonderful. Mm-hmm. Don't you worry about it. You just run along and do whatever you're doing.
12: Because, you know, I...
11: Don't let me bother you.
12: Oh, I'm not busy. You just go ahead and sew, and I'll just stand here and watch you. Sort of stand by in case of trouble with the machine.
11: Well... Actually, dearie, it makes me sort of nervous when I'm sewing to have you looking over my shoulder.
12: Oh, I'm sorry. In that case, I'll stand around here in front of you. It makes you nervous to look over your shoulder.
11: All right. If you're going to stand around anyhow, you might as well be busy. Here, hold this.
12: What is it?
11: That's a bobbin. Oh? It's what you wind the thread on.
12: Oh, that's what a bobbin is. I remember when I was just a kid, my aunt had a bobbin on her sewing machine.
11: Most of them do.
12: Mm-hmm. She got it from a neighbor lady. Traded her a peck of wine sap apples for it.
11: Really?
12: Yeah. Yeah, I remember my aunt used to sit and hold that bobbin in her hand by the hour, waiting for somebody to ask her where she got it, so she could say, I got that bobbin for apples.
11: Oh, that was your corny aunt, wasn't it?
12: Yeah, nobody ever asked her, though. She got pretty discouraged in later years. And what do you do with a bobbin, anyhow?
11: I was hoping you'd ask that eventually, because I'm trying to hurry here, McGee.
12: I see.
11: This is used to wind the thread on. And you can wind this one for me. I'll show you how to do it.
12: Oh, I see. It goes right on the side of the machine, huh?
11: Mm-hmm.
12: All I do is turn the crank and it winds the thread up.
11: That's right. Now, if you'll just wind the bobbin, I'll get back to work on this dress.
12: Mm-hmm.
11: The club meeting at Mrs. Spradley starts at 2, and I'm going to be lucky to make it.
12: Okay. Boy, this is easy. Shouldn't ought to take over 15 or 20 minutes to get this little bobbin full of thread with this gadget they got on here. Pretty clever, huh?
11: Yes, I wonder what they'll think of next. Oh, if he starts working on this thing, I'll never...
12: Hey, what's that?
11: What's what, dearie?
12: That noise in there. I thought you said you weren't having any trouble with this machine.
11: I'm not. It's running all right. They're all noisy like that. That's just the framostat of the rig roll.
12: The what?
11: The framostat. You see, you have to have the framostat to drive the needle through when you're using a hard material like silk, especially with a zigzag hemline on an appliqué tuck.
12: Oh.
11: You know what I'm talking about?
12: No.
11: Good. You just keep winding your little crank and leave the sewing to Mother. Mm. I've got to get this dress finished in time for the meeting.
12: I've watched you use that thing off and on for years, but I never heard it sound that noisy.
11: I'll get along all right.
12: Hold it, Molly. Hold it. Hold it.
11: Now, what's the matter?
12: You know that framostat... You told me about before?
11: Yes.
12: Well, unless I'm mistaken, it just fell out on the floor. Is this it?
11: Oh, did that spring snap again?
12: Mm-hmm.
11: I give up. I can't work on this beat-up old thing. I'll finish the dress by hand.
12: Now, don't you get excited. It's just a little spring. I can put it back and have it running as good as new.
11: Don't fool with it. Forget it. Put it in the closet for me, will you? I'm going to take my sewing basket upstairs and finish the dress. I have to leave here in half an hour.
12: Okay, Tootsie, I'll put it away for you. You get dressed. You go to Mr. Spradley's. I'll put the machine away. Ooh, I'll put it away, all right. Way out in the garage where nobody will bother me. Oh, boy, I've always wanted to take a sewing machine apart. Whoops, almost forgot the framostat.
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0: Yeah, one thing I found out about sewing machines so far. They sure come apart easy. Boy, do they go back together hard. I think this piece here must...
1: McGee, where are you?
0: Maybe Doc knows something about him. Out here, Docie, out in the garage.
2: Just passing by, I thought I'd look in. Rang the doorbell, but nobody answered. Is Molly out?
0: Yeah, she went to Mrs. Spradley's to a club meeting. Hey, do you know anything about sewing machines, Fatso?
2: Nothing. I do all my sewing by hand, Sonny. Mm-hmm. Don't tell me that's a sewing machine.
0: Yeah. I never had one apart before.
2: When would you ever learn not to fool with things you know nothing about, Butterfingers?
0: I might expect a remark like that from you, Melon Smuggler. A typical reactionary attitude. Did it ever occur to you that where would the world be today if it wasn't for pioneers like myself who daily braved the vast unknown, seeking and searching and groping?
2: You left out fumbling, stumbling, and blundering.
0: Did you just come over here to plague me, you big paunch packer? Because I got trouble enough with this mechanized needle flinger without taking time out to swap insults with you, George.
2: Gee, the thing is a mess, isn't it? How old is that machine, anyhow?
0: I don't know, but I got to admit I'm a little discouraged, Doc. This thing is worn out like a bus driver's pants seat.
2: Look, Bumble Thumbs, would you like a suggestion?
0: Is it snide?
2: No. Looking at that machine just gave me an idea that can make you a hero, my boy.
0: Yeah? Well, you know something? At this point, I could stand being a hero for once. Let's hear it.
2: All right. Tells all about it here in the paper.
0: Let me see that.
2: Yeah?
0: Bon-Ton Department Store sewing machine sale. Huh? Well, what do you...
2: Read on.
0: Trade in your old machine. $50 allowance, regardless of make, model. $50!
2: Get your hat out. Drive you down there. And bring your old machine.
3: This machine, Mr. McGee, is the Bon Ton's pride. It's completely automatic.
0: Yeah?
3: Your wife will find a machine like this very handy for unusual work, like hemming and binding, gathering, tucking, and so on. And it works without attachments. It's the new Smith-O-Matic.
0: Okay, sis, write it up. We got a deal.
3: Good.
0: There's just one other thing. I read in your ad on the way over here about the trade-in, sis. I told you my wife had been using an old model. You know, good machine, of course, but... A little out of date is all.
3: Well, you are in for a big savings, sir. We'll allow you $50 trade-in for your old machine, regardless of make, model, or condition.
0: Well, I was just checking. My fat friend is standing over there by the elevator with the old machine. Hey, Doc, bring it over here. It's like the ad said. Would you mind repeating that again, sis? Just so there's no mistake?
3: Well, of course. I say the Bon Ton will allow you $50 for your old machine, regardless of make or condition.
2: Here you are, McGee.
0: Good. Right. Now grab the new machine, Ducky.
2: Right.
0: You got the bill ready there, sis?
3: Here you are, Mr. McGee. Now, if you'll just let me have the old machine.
0: With pleasure. Stand back, sis. There you are.
3: Mr. Carlton! Oh, Mr. Carlton!
0: Come on, Doc, let's go.
3: Just a minute, please! Mr. Carlton! Yeah.

0: Boy, did you hear that Mr. Carlton holler, Doc? Look at that machine. Ain't she a beauty?
1: Oh, Molly, you'll love it.
0: Yeah.
1: You better wear a beard next time you shop at the Bonton, though. They'll drop you down an elevator shaft.
0: You heard the sales girl.
1: Yeah.
0: Regardless of model, make, or condition, she said. Sure. They had... Shh, turn the lights out quick. Huh? Here she comes. Here comes Molly.
2: It's me, McGee. I just stopped off at Mabel's for a minute.
0: In here, kiddo. Boy, wait till she gets a look at her new sewing machine. Yeah.
2: What are the lights all out for? You didn't blow another fuse. How many times did I...
0: Surprise!
2: Surprise! Surprise? What's going on here? Is it somebody's birthday? Oh, heavenly days. Where did that brand new sewing machine come from?
0: You like it, kiddo?
2: McGee, this isn't mine. I mean, you didn't...
0: Yeah, ain't I a devil?
1: Don't forget me. It was my idea.
2: McGee, what's this all about?
0: Well, I'll explain it to you in a minute. First, you just tell me, do you really like it?
2: Like it? I love it. Who wouldn't like a beautiful new electric machine? If you knew how sick I was of using that beat-up old machine Mabel Toops lent me...
0: Mabel Toops? You mean that old machine you were using today was Mabel Toops?
2: Yeah. Get it out, will you, dearie? I'm going to take it right over there and give it back to her right now.
0: Yeah.
2: Oh, wait till I show Mabel my wonderful surprise.
1: Oddly enough, we've got a surprise for Mabel, too, haven't we?
0: Yeah. Boy, is this ridiculous.
3: Fibber and Molly will be right back.
4: This is Bill Goodwin, ladies and gentlemen. I'm with Bob Hope and his morning radio show, and I'm wondering whether you've been listening to it. It's getting funnier and funnier. For instance, almost every day now, Bob has a question period with the audience. Just in case you haven't heard it, let's listen in on one now.
5: Yes, my good man, right there.
6: How old are you, Robert?
5: Thank you. Is there a sober man in the house? Yes, honey.
7: Were you born in 1903?
5: Down. Sit down. Yes, honey.
7: Do you always chew gum?
5: This is the only way I can keep my brain awake. 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
5: honey,
4: bad
5: right
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2: I explained the whole thing to Mabel Toops, dearie, and she was very sweet about it.
0: Did you tell her as long as it was her machine we traded in, she could have the new one if she'd just take over the payments?
2: Yeah. She said, no thanks, she'd just borrow it for me.
0: Hmm.
2: Mort's on his way over to get it now. Put the lid on it, will you?
0: Yeah. Good night.
2: Good night, all.
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3: 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And here he is, Warner Brothers' young star and Milwaukee's favorite son, Jack Carson.
23: Thank you, everyone, and thank you, Hi Everback. You know, Eve, I almost didn't get into the studio tonight. All those hundreds and hundreds of autograph hunters outside.
24: Oh, Jack, stop pretending. Those kids were all waiting for Al Jolson.
23: Is that so? You saw me tonight. Every one of those kids asked me to sign their books.
24: I know, but don't you think you carried it a little far, putting on burnt cork and walking in on one knee?
23: I only did that for a laugh. But you know, Eve, I was just listening to the Kraft Music Hall, and Al really sounded great.
24: Well, Jack, I think the old entertainers are still the best. And Jolson's not the only one. There's Cantor and Jessel. And, of course, Sophie Tucker, the last of the Red Hot Mamas.
23: Yeah. You know, Eve, I wish there were girls like that today. I'd like to find a Red Hot Mama.
24: Well, can't you?
23: Well, with me, they start out red hot, but halfway through the evening, something happens to their pilot light. But Eve, listening to Jolson's program gave me a wonderful idea for our program tonight. We're going to show everybody what Al Jolson's home life is like.
24: Who's going to play the part of Jolie?
23: Who? I don't think that even needs answering. After all, Eve, who is the most talented man in this program?
24: But Jack, High Averback does so many things already.
23: Eve, please don't mention Averback to me. Every time we do a play, he wants to be the head man.
24: Well, he has got talent, and he's always so neat. Huh. Did you see that beautiful camel's hair coat he wore tonight?
23: Look, Miss Arden, I don't want to be an old gossip, but I happen to know that coat isn't real camel's hair at all.
24: Oh, it is, too. Of course it is, Jack. If it isn't camel's hair, what is it?
23: Well, do you remember that cocker spaniel he used to have? Does that answer your question?
24: Oh, stop exaggerating, Jack. That isn't cocker spaniel.
23: All I know is when you stroke the lapels, the back end of the coat wags at you. And I know something else about High, too. All of his shorts are made out of taffeta. Imagine that.
24: High wears taffeta shorts?
23: That is the truth.
24: Well, here he comes now, Jack. Now, don't say anything about it.
23: I'm not even going to talk to him.
24: Oh, don't be silly.
0: Hello there, Eve.
24: Oh, good evening, High.
0: Hello, Jack. Jack, I said hello.
23: Oh, go rustle your underwear.
0: Eve, what's the matter with him?
24: Oh, we're going to do the home life of Al Jolson tonight, and he thinks you might want to be the star.
0: Well, now that you mention it, I can do a wonderful impersonation of Jolson.
1: Mommy, mommy, when the sun shines east.
23: Hi, just a second.
1: Hi. Everback!
23: I've changed my mind. We're not going to do a sketch about Jolson.
0: Oh. Well, no matter who you do the sketch about, I'm sure I can fill the part.
23: Oh, you are, eh?
0: Yes. What are you going to do next week?
23: The Life of Betty Grable. Kick that around a while, bub. Anyway, Betty Grable will be here next week in person.
24: Oh, it'll be swell having Betty with us. She's such a talented gal.
23: Yes, yes, she's lovely. And she's got such a wonderful figure for a singer. All sharps and no flats. I liked it myself, I don't know. Eve, you get everything ready for the Jolson sketch, because I got to be going now.
24: Where?
23: Where else? To the Seal Test Village store.
4: Oh, hello there, Mr. Carson.
23: Hello, Dave. How are things going?
4: Oh, swell. You know, I'm beginning to like Hollywood.
23: Really?
4: Yeah, I took one of those sightseeing tours where you see the homes of the movie stars.
23: Oh, you did, huh?
4: Yeah. You know, the bus went right by Clark Gable's estate.
23: Mm-hmm.
4: And we saw Gary Cooper's Thousand Acre Ranch and Tyrone Power's big mansion in Beverly Hills.
23: Well, now, isn't that nice? Did you go by my house?
4: Well, I asked the driver to, but he said the bus was too wide to go through that alley.
23: I don't live in that alley anymore. I'm high class now. I live in a suite in the back end of a Buick.
4: Hey, you know, Mr. Carson, you know what else I saw on the tour?
23: What?
4: Harry James and his wife, Betty Grable.
5: Uh-huh. Oh, boy.
23: Yeah. Isn't that something? What a figure. What lovely blue eyes. And what a pair of lips.
4: Well, he has to have lips like that to play a trumpet.
23: Dave, why do you always leave your brain in your other suit?
4: Oh, here comes Dr.

0: Well, I think one of his pistons is slapping. You know, last week he bought a waffle iron, and then yesterday he brought it back again.
1: He bought the waffle iron last week, and he brought it back yesterday? Why did he bring back the waffle iron?
0: Well, he said he ironed a waffle for 3 hours, and it still had wrinkles.
1: Well, I'll go talk to him. Hello there, Dr. Bunsen.
2: Oh, good diddly day, Mr. Carson.
1: Good diddly day?
2: A Merry Christmas to you.
1: I think you've got your holidays mixed up. Tomorrow night is Halloween.
2: I don't believe I'm familiar with that holiday.
1: Well, you should be. Halloween is the night when everybody goes out for a frolic. They upset garbage cans, paint on windows, and put on horrible masks to scare people.
2: I do that every night.
1: Yes, I see. Well, tell me, Doctor. I don't. What have you been doing, Doctor? You look tired.
2: Well, I am. I think it's because I've been working. Too hard?
1: Well, maybe you'd better take a rest.
2: Yes. I spent several hours today visiting my patients at the rest home. Mm-hmm. I have one poor fellow who thinks he's a rabbit. He keeps hopping up and down.
1: He thinks he's a rabbit?
2: Yes, and I humored him. I kept hopping up and down with him. Of course, I could hop much higher than he could.
1: You could, eh?
2: Yes. I'm a kangaroo.
1: I always thought that was a patch pocket on your coat. That's a slow one, but it's cute.
2: Well, I've got to be going, Mr. Carson. If you ever feel unhappy, always remember the words of famous people in history.
1: Yes?
2: As Benedict Arnold, the spy, said when they put him in front of the firing squad, keep your eye on the red bullseye.
3: Well, good day, bye, Mr. Carson. Good day, bye.
1: Thank you, folks. And from the Village Store, we turn to the Starlighters and Frank Duvall's orchestra, who will join me, and there'll be some changes made.

0: Thank you. Title of that song was There'll Be Some Changes Made, dedicated to Frank Duvall's toupee.
1: We'll get back to Jack and his seal test gang in a moment. But first, here's some good news for you lovers of fine cheese. 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
1: Now, folks.
2: Oh, Jack.
1: Yes, Ian?
2: About the sketch we're doing tonight, don't you think you're a little overly ambitious, trying to play the part of Al Jolson?
1: Why?
2: Well, do you realize that Al Jolson is the biggest thing in the entertainment world today? Look at all the fans he's got.
1: Well, I got plenty of fans, too.
2: Name one.
1: Well, there's, Well, there's the North Hollywood Women's Sewing Gin Rummy, and we don't really care for Carson, but anything is better than Dennis Morgan Club. So don't you worry about my followers, even. Don't worry about me doing Jolson. Nobody could possibly object.
2: Well, how about Warner Brothers? They might not like your doing something like this.
1: Oh, now, look, Eve. I'm only under contract to them for movies, not for radio. Besides, I'm in very strong with both of the brothers.
2: That's because you shine their shoes every morning.
1: I don't do any such thing. I'll get it.
3: Hello, Carson. This is one of the Warner Brothers.
1: Oh, yes, yes. Which one are you?
3: The one with the brown shoe.
1: Oh, that one.
3: Hey, Carson, are you very busy right now? I'd like you to come over here.
1: Clear out to the studio? Why?
3: The laces have come untied again.
1: It's such a long trip, Mr. Warner. I know this is asking a lot, but couldn't you bend over and tie them yourself?
3: What did you say?
1: I'll send my mother. I mean, my brother. I mean, I'm all mixed up, Mr. Warner.
3: Oh, by the way, Carson, I heard you say on your program that you're doing Jolson tonight.
1: Yes, yes. What about it, Mr. Warner?
3: Well, don't do anything to make a fool of yourself. Remember, Warner Brothers have a big investment in you. Counting your salary for the last 3 years, we've already laid out $24.36.
1: I'll remember, Mr. Warner. Goodbye.
2: Oh, that was really telling him, Jack.
1: Well, I don't take anything from him. Believe me, you can just push me so far.
2: Yeah, then you fall over.
1: Well, I won't worry about it now. Now, I'll probably do one of Jolson's songs in the sketch, so Frank Duvall had better get the music ready. Oh, Duvall?
4: I don't see why I never get to sing on this program.
1: Now, look, Duvall, let's not start that again, shall we?
4: I can sing like Sophie Tucker. I'm the last of the bald-headed papas.
1: Well, let's hope so. Listen, Duvall, I'm having enough trouble. I'm having enough trouble with High Averbank. Now, you're supposed to lead the orchestra here. You're not supposed to do any talking.
4: See, he doesn't want me to say anything. He's afraid girls will find out that I've got a bubbling personality.
1: Why don't you just bubble right back to the bandstand?
4: I better meet a girl pretty quick. I'm 34 and I still got my maiden name.
1: Well, I don't think anybody is interested in that.
4: He's not interested, but I'm lonesome. I need someone to mother me.
1: All right. Okay, so you need somebody to mother.
4: I want a mother like Rita Hayworth. A pretty girl who'll run her fingers through my hair. While I'm away at rehearsal.
1: Thank you, and good night, Frank Duvall. Look, if you don't get back in the stand, I won't read Dick Tracy to you. You'll never know what Mumbles is saying. Yeah, that did it.
2: Jack, there's a fellow outside waiting to see you. He says he's from Warner Brothers.
1: Oh. Oh, is it one of the Warner Brothers?
2: I don't think so. He's barefooted.
1: Oh, I'll open the door and let him in.
5: Are you Jack Carson?
1: Yes.
5: You're imitating Al Jolson tonight?
1: Yes.
5: Well, Mr. Warner, send me over to coach you. I'm a thinking instructor!
1: What did you say?
5: What did you
2: think I said?
1: Eve, how about this guy?
6: Oh, Duvall.
4: I don't see why I never get to sing on this program.
1: Now, look, Duvall, let's not start that again, shall we?
4: I can sing like Sophie Tucker. I'm the last of the bald-headed papas.
1: Well, let's hope so. Listen, Duvall, I'm having enough trouble. I'm having enough trouble with High Averbank. Now, you're supposed to lead the orchestra here. You're not supposed to do any talking.
4: See, he doesn't want me to say anything. He's afraid girls will find out that I've got a bubbling personality.
1: Why don't you just bubble right back to the bandstand?
4: I better meet a girl pretty quick. I'm 34 and I still got my maiden name.
1: Well, I don't think anybody is interested in that.
4: He's not interested, but I'm lonesome. I need someone to mother me.
1: All right. Okay, so you need somebody to mother.
4: I want a mother like Rita Hayworth. A pretty girl who'll run her fingers through my hair. While I'm away at rehearsal.
1: Yes. Well, thank you and good night, Frank Duvall. Look, if you don't get back in the stand, I won't read Dick Tracy to you. You'll never know what Mumbles is saying. Yeah, that did it.
2: Jack, there's a fellow outside waiting to see you. He says he's from Warner Brothers.
1: Oh. Oh, is it one of the Warner Brothers?
2: I don't think so. He's barefooted.
1: Oh, I'll open the door and let him in.
5: Are you Jack Carson?
1: Yes.
5: You're imitating Al Jolson tonight?
1: Yes.
5: Well, Mr. Warner, send me over to coach you. I'm a
2: thinking instructor!
1: What did you say?
5: What did you...
2: Think I said!
1: Eve, how about this guy?
2: He sounds like he was frightened by the Andrews sisters. One at a time.
1: Look, Mr. What's-your-name, I don't need a vocal coach.
5: Oh, yes, you do. If you refuse to take a lesson, you know what Mr. Warner will do.
1: What will he do?
5: He said he'd take away your shoe polish and you won't make any extra money!
1: Oh, this is just...
2: silly!
1: I didn't think I'd make it.
2: Jack, I think you better take the lesson. Huh?
1: Yeah, well, wait a minute, mister. What are your qualifications? I mean, whom did you ever teach to sing?
5: Kate Smith, just to name a few.
1: Okay, I'm ready for the lesson. Where do we start?
5: With the low tones. The low tones are the most important ones of all.
6: Yeah, well, all right. Let's start with the low tones.
5: Very well. Here's the exercise. Your tone should be so low that they will sound like that!
2: Jack, this guy has a good voice, but a terrible sense of direction.
1: I heard the same noise once when my baby brother stuck his nose in the light switch. Look, you go back and tell Mr. Warner that I haven't got time to take a lesson. Maybe next week.
5: Very well.
2: Give me a home, Mr. Warner, a
1: home. What a character. And folks, speaking of singing, we have a charming young lady with us this evening who really knows how to get with it. She's the featured vocalist with the noted Harry James Orchestra, Marion Morgan. Her song, Near You.

0: Thank you, Marion Morgan. That was really great. And now here's a chap from your own community that I'd like you to meet.
1: Thank you, Jack. This is Frank Barton with a word for the homemakers. 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
0: Ladies and gentlemen, from time to time, we've taken you behind the scenes to show you the home life of an average American. We'd like to do something a little different tonight. We're going to show you the home life of a guy who started out as an average American, but turned out to be Al Jolson.
2: Oh, Parkins.
3: What is it, Mrs. Jolson?
2: You haven't been working here long, Parkins, and there are a few things you should know about Mr. Jolson. For instance, he's very optimistic.
3: Optimistic?
2: Yes, he always looks on the bright side of things. When it's raining, he won't admit it. He walks right out into the rain and says, "It isn't raining rain, you know, it's raining violets."
3: He does?
2: Yes. Last year we had a thunderstorm, and it took two firemen to pump the violets out of him.
3: I've noticed he's a bit odd. Where is he now?
2: He's out planting his garden.
3: What's he planting?
2: The same thing as last year. Crosby Records.
3: Doesn't Mr. Jolson like Mr. Crosby?
2: Well, he's just a teeny bit jealous of him, because Bing isn't quite as old as Mr. Jolson.
3: Incidentally, just how old is Mr. Jolson?
2: Well, nobody knows. His birth certificate was destroyed when Rome burned.
3: Oh. Well, I've prepared a tray of hors d'oeuvres here, ma'am. Would you care for a potato chip?
2: Not right now, thank you, Parkins. I think I hear Mr. Jolson coming.
4: Look who's home, honey. It's your little jolly boy. Come to my arms, baby.
2: Hello, Al, darling.
4: Ah, honey, you're my little bunch of sweetness, my sugar plum, my candy pie, and my chocolate-covered bonbon.
3: Anyone care for a pickle?
4: Who is this here, honey?
2: Why, this is our new butler, Parkins.
5: This is the first house that's had a Parkins, they said.
4: Parkins, I'm mighty glad I know you. And you can just call me Jolie.
6: It's a deal, and you can just call me Parky, yes.
4: Wait a minute.
5: Haverback, you're supposed to be the butler. I'm doing Jolson.
4: You may go now.
2: Al, I haven't seen you most of the day. Where have you been?
4: Well, you know how it is, baby. I had to spend a few hours with my friends, all those high school kids.
2: Al, I don't like you to overdo it. After all, you're not quite as young as those kids.
4: Who isn't? You see me with those jitterbugs. I can keep up with any of them.
2: Yes, Al. But you've got the only wheelchair in town with a foxtail on it.
4: Oh, honey, was that a wheelchair? I guess I better wear my glasses. The smiling Irishman told me it was a new Studebaker. You know, honey lamb, we should have cut that joke out right there. It wasn't any good, honey lamb. No! Oh, I tell you, honey, it's good. Good to be home.
2: Yes, Al, but you are home now and you're not singing. So why are you down on one knee?
4: I'm a little heavy on that side. That's why I carry the batteries for my heating pan. By the way, sugar pudding. Nah. Were there any phone calls for me today?
2: Well, yes, the usual ones from all those bobby sockers.
4: Oh, I love all them little kids. Their honey bunches of sweetness. Their candy-covered bonbons. Baby, honey, child, you're not listening to Jolie.
2: I'm having a pickle.
4: Well, anyway... Hello. What's that? Some of you kids are having a ball? Well, I'd love to come. You gonna wear your bobby socks? Okay, then I'll wear mine too. And my beanie. So long.
2: Who was that?
4: Hmm?
2: Who was that?
4: Eddie Cantor. Nice kid, he's bringing his osteopath. Any other calls today? We should have got that one out, too.
2: Oh, yes, Al, there was one other one from Larry Park.
4: Who was Larry Park?
2: Hmm? Oh, you remember him, Jolie? He played you in the Jolson story.
4: Oh, sure. Wonderful boy. A little bunch of sweetness. But I don't see why I had to let him play that part.
2: Well, Jolie, he is a little younger than you.
4: Yes, but I could have done the part if the studio had given me the proper makeup.
2: Then why didn't you?
4: It took so many layers of makeup, I had to sing through a soda straw. But who cares? Trouble is a bubble. Trouble's just a little bubble. That's what my mammy used to say.
2: Oh, that reminds me, Al. You got a letter from her today.
4: From my mammy?
2: Mm-hmm.
4: From my little old mammy?
2: Yeah.
4: That little honey bunch of sweetness down on that old plantation. My old mammy just sitting there in that rocking chair?
2: Mm-hmm.
4: What did she have to say?
2: She wants to know who you like in the fourth race at Santa Anita.
4: Bless my little old mammy. Well, I better start rehearsing my songs for next week's craft music hall.
2: Al, before you do that, I want to talk to you. Now, don't think I'm jealous, but last night you were talking in your sleep about a blonde, and I heard everything you said.
4: You did? Well, did I say anything about a redhead?
2: No.
4: Then you ain't heard nothing yet. No, I'm just kidding, Lammy Pie. Now, don't worry about it. Trouble is just a bubble, that's what it is. A bubble.
2: Al, it started to rain outside.
4: Baby, how many times have I told you? It isn't raining rain at all. It's raining violets. No April showers may come your way. They bring the tiny little flowers that bloom in May. And though it's raining...
2: Oh, for heaven's sake.
4: Please don't stop me. I like that part in there. Those tiny little flowers.
2: Oh, Al, please, will
4: those
2: you
4: those little pixie flowers.
2: Al, for heaven's sake.
4: I love those tiny little flowers. Ah.
2: Oh, Al, be sensible. Al, there's a terrible storm starting.
4: Honey, don't pay no attention to that. In California, it only rains orange blossoms.
2: Yeah, well, the orange blossoms just knocked a hole in the roof.
4: I don't care, honey, baby. I love it. California, here I come. Right back where I started from. Where bowers of flowers bloom in the sun. Each morning at dawn and birdies sing and everything is singing
2: Al,
4: with
2: please.
4: Those little birdies. How I love those little birdies. Love those tiny little flowers.
2: Al, the water's pouring
4: through
2: the
4: door. I love the tiny little petals on them tiny little flowers.
2: Oh, Al, for Pete's sake. This is one of those California floods. The water's up to the windows already.
4: It is?
2: Yes, look. The house just broke loose and we're floating away.
4: Which way are we floating?
2: North.
4: San Francisco, here we come. Right back where we started from. So open up that golden gate, San Francisco. Here we come.
1: 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And when you go to your food dealers tomorrow, get some Kraft Cottage Cheese. 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

Bristol Myers, makers of Ipana toothpaste for the smile of beauty and Vitalis for well-groomed hair, bring you transcribed Duffy's Tavern with our guest tonight, Charles Colburn, and starring Archie himself, Ed Gardner.

0: Hello, Duffy's Tavern, where do you eat meats eat? Archie the manager speaking. Duffy ain't here. Oh, hello, Duffy. Tonight, Charles Coburn. Charles Coburn. Now, Duffy, don't hang up. All right, so 1 week it ain't a dame. Huh? You never heard of Coburn? Duffy, I'm surprised. The gentleman's histrionic talents have made him one of the foremost exponents of Thespis. Yes, he's a ham. Yeah, been in show business for years. How old is he? Well, let me put it this way. He's old enough to know what it's all about, but he ain't young enough to do nothing about it. That's right, a lot like Jolson. Except if Coburn ever got down on one knee, he'd never get up again. Huh? How's business here? Well, we're running ahead of yesterday. Yeah, we was closed yesterday. Well, you know something, Duffy? You know what would help business here? A doorman, you know, a good front man. Huh? Well, when a customer comes in a place, what's the first thing he thinks about? Right. About leaving. So, we got to have a front man to block the door, and this Coburn is a natural for the job. Yeah. You ought to see the front the guy puts up. His duties, well, we'd expect him to go up to the customers, you know, and inquire, for instance, how they like the food here. Duffy, who's gonna hit a guy his age? Well, look, I'm busy now. I'll call you back. But, Duffy, me and Eddie is right in the middle of some very important business. Okay. Okay, Eddie, deal out the cards.
1: Okay, Miss Archer. Oh, this is a wonderful game, you know? What'd you say the name of it?
0: It's called Jim Rummy. It's named after that famous gambler, Diamond Jim.
1: Diamond Jim, huh? I thought this game was called Gin Rummy.
0: You're thinking of Eli Whitney. Yeah, he invented the cotton gin.
1: Well, sure, it's a great game.
0: Yeah.
1: Very educational.
0: Yes, sir.
1: Yeah. How much do you owe me so far?
0: See, now, you give me 4 times, 3,000 points. Times it by 7 is 21,000. 21,000 plus 10,000 for boxes is 32,000. Multiplied by 4. It's an even dollar.
1: Okay, give me the buck.
0: Okay, here's the buck. Now, lend me the loan of the buck back.
1: Nothing doing. That's bad luck. I ain't gonna lend you no money.
0: You won't lend me a lousy buck? That's a fine attitude. Suppose other people felt that way. Suppose Isabella hadn't lent Columbus some money. Do you realize the world would still be flat? Eddie, I'm surprised at you.
2: Archie, this Charles Coburn who's coming down here tonight.
0: What about him?
2: Well, why don't you ever have anyone like Robert Taylor or Tyrone Power to meet me?
0: Tyrone Power... Look, Miss Duffy, when a guy's got a filly mignon at home, he don't go out to eat hash. I might further mention that to get guys like Tyrone Power down here, we'd have to induce them with a little sex appeal.
2: Sex appeal? What is it? Nothing but sheer plain animal attraction.
0: Animal attraction. Look, have you ever been to the burlesque?
2: Yeah.
0: Ever see crowds like that at the zoo?
2: How old is Mr. Coburn?
0: What's it to you?
2: Well, in case he happens to find me irresistible.
0: Look, Miss Duffy, the guy may have gray hair, but his opticals are still good. Now, beat it, will you? I wish to be alone.
1: All right.
0: My wish has been granted. What's the matter with you, Finnegan? You look a little tired.
3: Oh, yeah. I couldn't sleep a wink last night.
0: Couldn't sleep, huh? Did you try counting sheep?
3: Yep. Counted up to 864.
0: Yeah, and still couldn't get to sleep?
3: No, the room got so stuffy, I had to get up and open the window.
0: How come?
3: I made a mistake. Instead of sheep, I was counting goats. Another thing that kept me awake was a loud party going on upstairs.
0: Well, why didn't you go upstairs and tell them to shut up?
3: Well, as it turned out, I didn't have to. You see, the ceiling in my apartment ain't too strong.
0: So?
3: So the next thing I know, I'm dancing with a tall blonde.
0: You mean the party dropped in on you and carried on in your apartment?
3: Well, not exactly.
0: What do you mean, not exactly?
3: Well, as you know, the floor in my apartment ain't too strong, neither.
0: So you dropped in on the people downstairs?
3: Sure.
0: How long did this party last?
3: Clear through to the basement. You know them penthouse parties, Arch. They go on for a long time. So, as I say, I didn't get a wink of sleep.
0: Well, what'd you do all night?
3: Played solitaire with me brother.
0: Solitaire with your brother? Two of you's playing solitaire?
3: What else could we play? We only had one deck of cards.
0: Oh, so you played cards,
3: yeah.
0: Huh? I didn't know you was a card player.
3: Oh, I'm very good at it, Arch.
0: Maybe we can get up a little game.
3: Okay.
0: All right, we'll play dealer's choice. What game do you like?
3: Flipping them into a hat. Boy, that's a wonderful card game.
0: It's better card game than it is a joke. Flipping them into a hat. I thought that was very funny. Flipping them into a hat.
3: Yeah, I thought so, too.
0: How would you like to play a little rummy?
3: Little rummy? Why not? I'll play anybody.
0: Finnegan, I mean Jim Rummy.
3: Oh, Jim Rummy.
0: The new card game.
3: How do you play it?
0: I'll show you. You got any money?
3: Well, I got half a buck.
0: In that case, I think I can teach you the game.
3: Well, thanks, Arch. And I think you'll find that I learn very fast.
0: Well, if you learn very fast, how come you don't know nothing?
3: Oh, easy come, easy go.
0: Well, I'm glad you feel that way, Finnegan. Now, put up the 50 cents.
3: Okay.
0: All right, now, card for you, card for me. Card for you, card for me.
1: Miss Archer, how can you do it?
0: It'll be a lesson to him, Eddie. It'll teach him not to gamble.
4: Hello, Arch.
0: Oh, hello, Joe. Did you finish your broadcast already?
4: Yeah, and boy, if I have to work with that comedian one more week, I'll blow my top.
0: Why, what's the matter?
4: He got so many laughs tonight, I had to cut the commercial.
0: This is bad.
4: Well, certainly it's bad. It was awful. Because I never got a chance to say that Ipana toothpaste is the toothpaste more dentists use themselves, as well as recommend to their patients, than any other. You ought to try the Ipana way yourself. It's easy. First, between regular visits to your dentist, brush all tooth surfaces with Ipana toothpaste at least twice a day. Then massage gums the way your dentist advises to stimulate gum circulation. That's all. But see the difference Ipana toothpaste can make to your teeth. To your smile. Notice Ipana's wonderful flavor, too. How it leaves your mouth fresher, your breath cleaner. You'll really like Ipana and what it can do for you. So get a tube first chance you get. Remember, a good dentifrice like a good dentist is never a luxury. Make the Ipana way your way to healthier gums, brighter teeth, a more sparkling smile. The Ipana smile. The smile of beauty.
0: Well, Finnegan, that's that.
3: Okay, Arch. You owe me $3.
0: $3, okay. Hey, huh?
3: Thanks, Arch. Hey, wait a minute.
0: What?
3: That guy that just came in. I think I seen him in the movies. Ain't that Faye Bainter?
0: Finnegan, that's Charles Coburn.
3: Hey!
0: Well, Mr. Coburn, may I tell you that many great stars have passed through these portholes. But you are the portliest of them all. And furthermore, may I say that we are indeed pleased...
3: Oh, shut up. So this is Duffy's tavern, hmm?
0: Mm-hmm.
3: Where's Duffy?
0: He's home.
3: He's smart.
0: You don't like the place?
3: Well, it's sort of broken down and decrepit. But then, who am I to talk?
0: That's right. At least you got a roof over your head. By the way, are you keeping busy these days?
3: Oh, yes. My days are quite full. Pictures, radio, personal appearances, looking for work.
0: Tell me, how long have you been an actor?
3: About 50 years.
0: 50 years, almost a decade. Look, as long as you brought it up, just how old a man are you?
3: Approaching 65.
0: Mm-hmm. Tell me, at an age like that, what do you do for amusement?
3: Oh, I collect antique furniture.
0: Antique furniture? Did you buy these antiques when they was new?
3: All except the 18th century stuff. John Quincy Adam outbid me.
0: Well, I'm sorry I ain't got no antiques to amuse you, but how about a drink?
3: Thank you, I will.
0: Okay, Eddie, three fingers of warm milk. Would you like something to eat with it, Mr. Coburn?
3: No, thanks. I have to be very careful what I eat.
0: Yeah, what's the matter? Stomach kicking up?
3: It used to, but it hasn't got the strength anymore. All it does now is to squirm a little.
1: Here's your milk, Mr. Coburn.
3: Oh, thank you, thank you. I'll have to take these pills first.
0: Pills, eh? I see. Hey, what's them red ones for?
3: My liver.
0: And the green ones?
3: Kidneys.
0: How about the brown ones?
3: Stomach.
0: Oh, tell me, what's the purple ones for?
3: Just a dash of lavender to round out the color scheme.
2: say, Archie.
0: We're in trouble. I suppose you want an introduction?
2: To him? I'm afraid he doesn't appeal to a person of my sex.
3: Archie.
0: Yeah?
3: What sex is that?
0: She's a girl.
3: You could have fooled me.
0: Well, we might as well get it over with. Miss Duffy, this is Charles Coburn.
3: How do you do?
2: No. No, I'm sorry, Mr. Coburn. But May can never wed December.
3: Miss Duffy, December had no intention of asking you.
0: Miss Duffy, can't you see that he ain't interested in you?
2: Oh, no. Did you see the look in his eyes?
3: Forgive me, dear lady. I was carried away by your lovely, ravishing face. I can go along with a gag.
2: Tell me something, Mr. Coburn.
3: Yes?
2: Do girls go out with you?
3: Oh, once in a while.
2: How do they explain you to their folks?
3: They usually say, Mama, see what I'll have to marry if you don't let me go out with Joe.
2: Mr. Coburn, don't feel too bad. Remember, any girl who'd go out with you isn't worth having anyway.
0: Miss Duffy, will you please desist your presence? Me and the gentleman here has some business to discuss. Tell me, Mr. Coburn, how long did you say you've been an actor?
3: 50 years.
0: 50 years, huh? Don't you think you ought to settle down to a steady job?
3: A steady job. Yeah. Where?
0: Here in Duffy's Tavern.
3: I'd rather marry Miss Duffy.
0: The hard way, huh? Well, Look, it happens that we have a very important job open.
3: What kind of a job?
0: We need a front man.
3: A front man?
0: Yeah, and you're just the type, you know. Prosperous looking, well fed, well dressed, businesslike, perfect phony. Well, what do you say?
3: But, Archie, a job like that, wouldn't it tie me down?
0: Not too tied down. Take me. I work here, and I wasn't too tied down to do a picture for Paramount.
3: Yes, I saw that picture.
0: Oh, really? What'd you think of it?
3: You should be tied down.
0: Mr. Coburn, for a man who is seeking employment, I should think you'd be a little more diplomatic.
3: I was only fooling, Archie.
0: Oh, really?
3: Yeah. I really enjoyed the picture.
0: Did you?
3: Yes, especially Dorothy L'Amour in that sarong. Oh.
0: How old did this guy say he was? You like that sarong, huh?
3: Yeah, didn't you?
0: Personally, I never gave it a second thought. I was too busy with the first thought. But what a cast we had in that picture. Remember Bing Crosby?
3: No.
0: He was in it. Remember Betty Hutton?
3: Yes.
0: Remember Victor Moore?
3: No.
0: Remember Veronica Lake?
3: Yes.
0: Remember Alan Ladd?
3: No.
0: Remember Diana Lynn?
3: Yes.
0: Looks like December has moved up a couple of months. Yeah, it was a great cast we had. 34 stars in addition to me.
3: Yes, 34 stars and one eclipse.
0: Excuse me. Hello? Oh, hello, Duffy. No, I ain't got him out on the sidewalk yet. Huh? Well, I figure on rainy days we can let him stand inside, you know, next to the cash register. Well, Duffy, we can have him bonded. Look, Duffy, there's nothing to worry about. He's the settled type, you know, not bright enough to steal and too old to run. Incidentally, how much you think we should pay him? Duffy, he can make more money than that out of Social Security. Huh? Okay. Be with you in a second, Mr. Coburn. Eddie, Duffy says we gotta test the guy's character before we hire him.
5: Character, huh?
0: Yeah, and I agree with him, you know. I won't have nobody around here, Eddie, unless he's honest. There's two things we gotta have. Character and honesty. Now, we gotta test the guy.
5: How?
0: We'll clip him in a poker game. That's the sure way to test out a guy's character, you know, to play him poker.
5: Suppose he wins.
0: Then he's fired. We can't have guys around here without character.
4: Did you fellas say you're going to play poker?
0: Oh, yeah. You want to sit in, Joe?
4: No, thanks. I'll just stand around and make suggestions.
0: Everybody's a kibitzer.
4: Well, no, Arch, not really. If you happen to have a queen, I'll just casually mention that every queen goes for a guy that has that well-groomed Vitalis look. And I might even go so far as to say that you can look like a king after a Vitalis 60-second workout. 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
0: Now, look, fellas. Leave us not scare this guy off by mentioning poker right away, you know. I'll lead him up to it gradually, you know, subtle-like.
5: Subtle-like, huh?
0: Yeah. Mr. Coburn.
3: Yes?
0: Speaking of baseball, Them St. Louis Browns is the best baseball team in St. Louis. Don't you think so?
3: No, I like the Cards.
0: Speaking of Cards... would you like to indulge in a nice sociable game of, say, Jim Rummy?
3: Well, frankly, I don't know much about Cards.
0: A pigeon. you say you don't know much about Cards?
3: No. About 6 years ago, I did play a game called poker.
0: Poker, huh? What kind of a game is that?
3: Well, it's been so long ago, I've forgotten.
0: Me too. why don't we play again? Maybe it'd come back to us, huh?
3: All right. If you'll promise to be patient with a greenhorn.
0: I'm even greener than you.
3: No, I'm much greener than you.
0: Nah, I'm a lot greener than you.
1: These are the two greenest actors I ever seen.
0: I'll get the cards. Fellas, we got a real sucker here. Guy don't know a thing about poker.
6: The poker! Oh, boy, poker!
0: Do you play poker?
6: No. No, I don't, but I got dumb luck.
0: If you got any kind of luck at all, that's the kind. Now, Finnegan, all you got to remember in poker is one thing.
6: Yeah.
0: Don't go into a pot unless you got four of a kind.
6: Four of a kind, eh?
0: That's right. Yeah. Don't go in unless you got four of a kind.
6: Okay, I got it.
0: Well, Mr. Coburn, what shall we play first? Say, 1 and 2?
3: All right, 100 and 200.
0: Shall we compromise?
3: All right.
0: 2 cents and 4 cents. All right, now, let's start the game. Now, go ahead and deal out the cards. By the way, you do know how to deal, don't you?
3: Well, I used to be able to. Now, let me see. 3 missing.
0: Think we should do?
3: Well, by a very fortunate coincidence, I happen to have a deck of cards right here in my pocket.
0: Oh, really?
1: In your pocket? How long did you say it was since you played?
3: 6 years. This is an old coat. I wonder if I'll be able to remember how to play this poker.
0: Yeah, I wonder if I'll remember, too. How are we going to play?
3: Straight poker. Jacks are better, nothing wild.
1: Mr. Archer, I got a queer feeling that ain't such an old coat.
0: Well, let's look out now. See, what have I got? I'll open it. I bet 4 cents. Wait, no, I don't.
3: Leave it there. That's down or dead.
0: Are you staying, Eddie?
1: No, I'm dropping out.
6: Me too.
0: Me too. You win the pot, Mr. Coburn.
3: Oh, do I win?
0: Yep, take the money.
3: Well, this is great fun. Beginner's luck, I guess.
0: Yeah, what'd you have?
3: A pair of bullets. I mean, 2 ones.
0: You deal next, Eddie. By the way, Finnegan, what did you drop out with?
6: Oh, nothing. 3 kings.
0: You dropped out with 3 kings?
6: Well, you told me to only go in with 4 of a kind.
0: Yeah, that's right. Well, do that. Just wait till you get 4 of a kind.
6: Sure.
1: Well, here's your cards, gentlemen.
6: Oh, boy! I open it!
0: You open it, Finnegan?
6: Yeah.
0: In that case, I think I'll drop out.
1: And me too.
3: Well, I think I'll stay.
0: Brave boy.
1: Okay, how many cards you drawing?
3: None. I think I'll stand pat.
6: Oh, yeah?
3: Well, I'll stand pat, too.
7: Hey, very shrewd poker, Finnegan.
8: Yeah. Here's my bet.
3: I raise you.
8: I raise you.
0: I said it first.
7: Finnegan, he's got a right to raise you. This is a democracy. You can re-raise him.
3: Oh, okay. And I raise, and I re-raise, and I raise, and I re-raise you again.
8: I double it.
3: Okay, I'll drop out.
7: You'll drop out, why?
3: I ain't got enough dough.
7: Wait a minute, I might back you if you got what I think you got.
3: Don't worry, Arch. I got him.
7: Got him, huh? Yeah. That's good enough for me. Mr. Coburn, we raise you 2.
8: 4.
7: 8.
8: 16.
7: 32.
8: 64.
7: Give me a pencil. What do you got?
8: 10, jack, queen, king, ace.
7: A straight? That's all? Finnegan.
3: Yeah.
7: Show your cards.
3: Here you are, Rod.
7: Let's see. 10, 4, 2, 7. Jack. Finnegan, where's the 4 of a kind?
3: There they are, 4 spades.

0: Well, gentlemen, I thank you very much. Good night.
1: Good night, Mr. Coburn. Hey, wait just a second. I think this ace belongs to you. It just fell out of your cup.
0: Oh, did it? 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
1: Hello? Oh, hello, Duffy. Now we decided not to hire Coburn. Well, we found out his memory was a little better than his character. Well, next week, Chester Morris is coming down. We'll try him. Oh, I don't know, maybe trap shooting or something. Okay.
4: But let's meet here again at the same time next Wednesday when our guest will be Chester Morris. Duffy's Tavern is brought to you by Ipana Toothpaste for the smile of beauty and Vitalis for well-groomed hair. Each Wednesday, Bristol Myers brings you Duffy's Tavern and Mr. District Attorney, which follows immediately over most of these stations.
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2: The Jack Benny Program, transcribed, presented by Lucky Strike. Light up a Lucky Strike, friends, and enjoy the smoother, milder smoking that only Lucky's fine tobacco can give you. From first puff to last, there's never a rough puff in a Lucky. For you see, LSMFT, Lucky Strike, means fine tobacco. And in a cigarette, it's the tobacco that counts. That's why at market after market, the makers of Lucky Strike consistently select and buy fine, light, naturally mild tobacco that guarantees more real deep-down smoking enjoyment for you. Puff after puff, with never a rough puff. And remember that the tobacco experts, men born and bred in the business, choose Lucky's for their own personal smoking enjoyment. Yes, a recent survey shows more of these experts, auctioneers, buyers, and warehousemen, smoke Lucky Strike regularly than the next two leading brands combined. So take a tip from the experts and smoke that smoke of fine tobacco, Lucky Strike. Every puff of the way, you'll get more real deep-down smoking enjoyment with never a rough puff. Yes, you'll enjoy a smoother, milder, truly finer cigarette. Lucky Strike.
4: The Lucky Strike program, starring Jack Benny, with Mary Livingston, Phil Harris, Rochester Dennis Day, and yours truly, Don Wilson.

0: Ladies and gentlemen, in a few hours, Jack Benny and his entire troop leave for New York to start off the campaign for the National Heart Fund. So now, let's go out to Jack Benny's house in Beverly Hills.
1: Well, Rochester, it won't be long before we're all packed and on our way to New York.
2: Yeah, that lovely suburb of Harlem.
1: Hey, Roch, did you cancel the newspaper and leave a note for the milkman?
2: I haven't had time, boss. I've been answering the phone all morning.
1: The phone?
2: Uh-huh. Luella Parsons, George Fisher.

0: didn't know you were back from Europe.
1: Well, that I can't understand at all. Rox, if those columnists didn't know I was back from Europe, why did they call the house?
0: To verify a rumor.
1: What rumor?
0: They heard you were switching to CBS.
1: What?
0: But yesterday, Erskine Johnson scooped them all.
1: He did?
0: Yeah, he found out you were the walking man.
1: Look at Roger, that was 3 years ago.
0: Well, you know how it is, boss. When you're a big star, you can't make a move without everybody knowing about it.
1: I guess so. Well, Rochester, have you got all my things packed?
0: Uh-huh. You know, boss, it's great to be a radio star. You get to travel a lot and see so many different places.
1: Well, I do get around a lot, but nobody travels as much as Bob Hope. He's the only man I know who keeps a change of underwear in his wallet. He has to unzip and then unbutton to get to a dollar bill. Not only that...
0: Boss, you haven't got time for a routine. Oh.
1: That's right. Now, Rochester, don't forget to write a note to the milkman telling him we'll be gone for a couple of weeks.
0: Yes, sir. By the way, the man from the pet shop called about the parrot. He said the lowest he can keep her for is 75 cents a day. Shall I take Polly over to him?
1: No, no. I already took Polly to another place. She'll be well fed and cared for.
0: Good, good.
1: Now put this in the desk and be sure it doesn't get lost. When we get home, we'll need it to get Polly back.
0: Boss, a pawn ticket.
1: She'll be fed and well cared for. That's the law. You know. And, Rochester, put this $2 in the same envelope with the pawn ticket.
0: $2? Is that all the pawnbroker gave me for Polly?
1: I would have got more if she kept her mouth shut. Stupid parrot. Now, Rochester, write that note to the... I'll get it. Hello?
2: Hiya, Jackson. You all set to bounce down at the station to make with that choo-choo to the big town? This is Phil.
1: Oh, I'm so glad you told me. You know, when I picked up the phone and a voice said, "Hiya, Jackson, are you all set to bounce down to the station and make with the choo-choo to the big town?" I was sure it was Anthony Eden. Phil, are you packed?
2: Yes, sir. I'm taking 3 trunks, 4 handbags, and 5 valises, and they're all full.
1: How come you're taking so many clothes?
2: Clothes? Holy smoke, I knew I forgot something.
1: Oh, for heaven's sake. Phil, you're the only guy I know whose luggage has labels inside and out. Why take all that liquor to New York?
2: They're short of water. Oh. Gotta have something to bathe in.
1: Well, Phil, if you're gonna bathe in it, I wish you'd take champagne. I can't think of anything more exciting than Phil Harris sitting in a bathtub surrounded by millions of dancing bubbles. Gad, what an idea for a calendar.
2: Yeah.
1: Well, Phil, I haven't got much time. What'd you call for?
2: I want to ask you, Jackson, is it all right if I take Sammy, my drummer, along?
1: Sammy, your drummer? Well, what do you want to take him to New York for?
2: Well, he's been corresponding with a girl there, and he'd like to get married.
1: Oh, childhood sweetheart?
2: No, no, they met through a Lonely Hearts Club.
1: Oh.
2: He sent her a picture of Clark Gable, she sent him a picture of Lady Ashley, and it was love at first sight.
1: Gee, that's sweet. But, Phil, when they meet each other, won't they be disappointed?
2: What do you mean?
1: Well, I don't know what the girl looks like, but Sammy, your drummer, certainly doesn't look like Clark Gable.
2: Oh, I don't know, Jackson. Paint a little hair on his head, put a mustache on him, and you can't tell the difference.
1: You mean between him and Gable?
2: No, between him and the girl.
1: That's what I thought. Well, Phil, if Sammy wants to go to New York to get married, you can take him with you.
2: Bless you, Cupid.
1: All right, all right. Now, when you get on the train, see that all of your...
2: Wait a minute, Jackson, wait a minute. Hey, you, can't you hear the buzzer? Go answer the door. Now, what were you saying, Jackson?
1: Phil, who are you talking to?
2: Alice. Now, what were you talking about?
1: Wait a minute.
2: Huh?
1: Phil... Phil, does Alice let you talk to her like that?
2: Jackson, as long as I talk to her, she's happy.
1: Well, now I've heard everything.
2: Songs.

0: Jackson. Goodbye, beautiful.
1: Well, there is the biggest ham I've ever known in my life. If he was half as good as he thinks he is, he'd be twice as good as he is. Now, Rochester, what kind of a joke was that I just said? I've got one lousy joke, and that's no good. Now, Rochester, we better start with...
2: Say, boss, what? While you're on the phone, Mr. Wilson and the Sportsman Quartet came in.
1: Oh, hello, Don.
3: Hello, Jack.
1: Hiya, boys. Say, Don, are you all packed and ready to go?
3: I sure am.
1: Well, it won't be long before we... Don, what have you got under your coat?
3: Oh, it's nothing, Jack.
1: But, Don, I see a little bulge around your waist. Now, open your coat.
3: Well, all right.
1: Well, what do you know? A trunk. See, I remember their ad, Oshkosh Luggage, curved to fit your stomach. Don, how come you stopped by here? If you got any spare time, you should be working on a commercial for New York.
3: Well, that's why we dropped in, Jack. We've got a terrific idea for a commercial.
1: For New York?
3: Yeah, get this. Take it, boys.

0: Look, fellas.
1: They ain't got there.
0: Ain't got
1: there. Y is for the why. It doesn't rain.
0: Wait a minute. Hold it. Wait a minute, fellas. Hold it. Who wrote that? Nick Kenny? For heaven's sake, Don, that isn't what I had in mind at all. After all, we're going to New York, a hustling, bustling city. Let's have something fast and peppy.
2: Well, what would you suggest, Jack?
0: There's so many things to sing about in New York. Broadway, Times Square, 42nd Street.
2: Well, we've got one on that. Okay, boys, take it.

0: My, that was wonderful, Don. What? That's exactly what I want. Now, that'll be just fine.
1: All right, Jack. See you on the train. Come on, fellas.
0: Don, you dropped your trunk.
1: Oh, yes.
0: Gee, it is curved.
1: Well, so long, Jack.
0: So long, Don. Now, Rochester, send for a cab. I'm going to pick Miss Livingston up on the way to the station. I know Phil is packed and Don is, but Dennis, I always have to worry about that kid. I wonder if he's finished packing yet.
2: Oh, Mother, Mother, will you come in here, please?
3: In a minute. Oh, just think. My son is preparing to go to New York. In a short time, he'll be 3,000 miles away from me. I don't want him to know how I feel. I better wipe this smile off of my face.
2: Mother!
3: Coming! Now, Dennis, when you get on the train, the first thing you... Dennis, why are you lying up there on the mantelpiece?
4: I'm practicing how to sleep in an upper berth.
3: Upper berth?
4: Well, Mother, if it's good enough for Mr. Benny, it's good enough for me.
3: Mr. Benny sleeps in an upper berth?
4: The same one.
3: No!
4: Yeah, the last time I shared one with him, I couldn't get any sleep at all. All night long, it was talk, talk, talk, talk, talk, talk.
3: Mr. Benny?
4: No, his parrot.
3: His parrot? No wonder you were annoyed with all that talk.
4: In Kansas City, I woke up with an egg in my hair.
3: What a man. Imagine you and Mr. Benny and a parrot in an upper berth.
4: Oh, it was worse when he had his polar bear.
3: Oh, Dennis, if Colgate would only start paying you, you could quit that gray-headed old schnook.
4: No, Mother, I'd never quit Mr. Benny. He made me what I am today.
3: Dennis, let me ask you something. What are you today?
4: I'm a very popular tenor. That's what I am.
3: Well, if you're so popular, why are they making Phil Regan minister to Ireland?
4: Because his mother came from there.
3: Quiet. Now, Dennis, do you know what song you're going to sing for the New York show?
4: Yeah, and I'll rehearse it tonight on the train when I'm in the upper berth.
3: How can you rehearse in an upper berth?
4: The orchestra's in the lower.
3: Oh, well, I want to hear the song now, so sing it.
4: Okay, Mom.

0: was very nice, Dennis. And when you're in New York, don't forget...
1: Oh, I'll get it, Mother. Hello?
2: Oh, hello, Dennis. Are you all packed and ready to leave?
1: Yes, Mr. Benny.
2: Good. I'll see you on the train. Goodbye.
1: Goodbye. Oh, Mr. Benny.
2: What?
1: If you bring the parrot, cut her nails. They scratch.
2: Look, I'm not bringing the parrot.
1: Then cut yours.
2: I will. Goodbye. Rochester.
3: Boss, the cab is waiting out front.
2: Oh, well then, Rochester, you take care of the luggage. I'm going to take the cab and pick up Miss Livingston. Well, Mary, we're almost to the station. In no time at all, we'll be New York bound.
4: Yeah. Say, Jack, I'm going to live at the Sherry Netherlands. Where are you going to stay in New York?
2: The usual place, the Acme Plaza Hotel.
4: Oh, Jack, not that awful joint.
2: Oh, it isn't so bad, Mary, now that they've put in a heating system.
4: Some heating system. You step into the lobby and the clerk hits you in the face with a hot towel.
2: Mary, that towel comes from the Waldorf Astoria, and that's class. Sister. Say, Mary, when we get to New York, are you going over to visit your folks?
4: Oh, I sure am. As a matter of fact, I received a letter from them this morning.
2: Your mother and father? Well, what do the Ichabod and Mr. Toad of Plainfield have to say?
4: I've got the letter right here in my purse.
2: You got a cold, too.
4: Here it is.
2: Go ahead and read it.
4: Okay. My darling daughter, Mary, I would like to make this letter a lot more personal, but your father's leaning over my shoulder. I would tell him to go away, but this is a cold night, and it feels good when he breathes down the back of my neck.
2: Why does he try a hot towel from the Waldorf Astoria?
4: Too bad I didn't think about writing this letter New Year's Eve. On that night, your father's breath could have kept me warm and given me a Tony at the same time.
2: You sound a little like Andy Devine. I just want to show George I'm working good tonight.
4: Mary, dear, isn't it a shame that you're coming east on the same day your Uncle Lou has to leave on a trip? If your trains pass and you wave at him and two hands wave back, one belongs to the deputy sheriff.
2: Oh, in again, huh?
4: This time, your Uncle Lou was innocent.
2: Oh, sure.
4: It seems that last Tuesday at midnight, he broke into the First National Bank.
2: He's innocent.
4: As he stood there in front of the vault with a blowtorch in one hand and a bottle of nitroglycerin in the other, two policemen grabbed him. They wouldn't believe he was making a deposit.
2: Oh, that's a tough break for the kid.
4: When they brought him to court, your uncle pleaded his own case and was acquitted of the charges.
2: Uh-huh.
4: However, they gave him 10 years because during the trial, he had his car parked in front of a fire hydrant.
2: If he'd have gone on a bicycle, he'd be a free man today.
4: But, Mary, I want you to know that when your uncle arrives in Alcatraz, he won't be an ordinary prisoner. They've given him an unlisted number.
2: So much for Uncle Louie.
4: So much for... Jack, stop reading over my shoulder.
2: Oh, I thought I saw something about your sister, Babe.
4: Oh, yes, here it is. I'll read it to you. Mary, here's the most exciting news of all. Your sister, Babe, is going to get married to some drummer named Sammy.
2: No.
4: I don't know how Babe met him, but she insists on me calling her Lady Ashley.
2: Well, I'll be darned. Is that all, Mary?
4: Yes.
2: Well, we'll be at the station pretty soon.
4: Jack, how much does it... Oh, never mind.
2: What is it, Mary?
4: No, never mind.
2: You're going to ask me something. What is it?
4: Well, how much does it cost to ride in a taxi from Beverly Hills to the Union Station?
2: Now, isn't that funny? I was curious, too, so I checked with the company, and it costs $1.85.
4: $1.85?
2: Yes, they even itemized it for me. See, in order to operate a cab over that distance, they figure it this way. Gas, 32 cents. Oil, 6 cents. Wear and tear on tires, 9 cents. General repairs, 12 cents. Insurance, 29 cents. Leaving a total of 97 cents, which goes to the man behind the wheel.
4: I wondered why you were driving.
2: Yeah. Hey, cabbie, how do you like the way I... Isn't that cute, Mary? He's fast asleep on the back seat. Cabbie, wake up. We'll soon be at the Union Station. Well, Mary, here we are at the main entrance. First thing I'll do is check my bag, and then I'll...
4: Jack, what'd you stop for?
2: Mary, as much as I like to travel, I just hate to walk into this station. Everybody who works in there drives me crazy. That train announcer, the man behind the magazine counter, the ticket agent, everybody.
4: Well, Jack, nobody else seems to have any trouble. It could be your fault.
2: How can it be my fault? I never do anything but ask some straight questions.
4: Well, let's go in and get it over with.
2: All right.
4: Well, go on, Jack. Go validate the ticket.
2: Okay, okay. Don't push me. Well, here's the ticket window. Oh, mister. Mister.
5: May I help you, sir?
2: Now, wait a minute. All I said... Huh?
5: I said, may I help you, sir?
2: Yes. Yes. Yeah, I'd like to have you validate my ticket.
5: Why, certainly. There you are, sir, and may you have a very pleasant trip.
2: Thank you, thank you. By the way, where's the other fellow who used to validate the tickets here?
5: Oh, Mr. Nelson, he isn't here anymore.
2: You see, Mary, he's not here anymore, so it wasn't my fault at all.
4: I guess not, Jack.
6: Attention, please. The super chief for Albuquerque, Kansas City, Chicago, and New York, now loading on track 7.
2: Hey, that train announcer wasn't silly at all, was he?
5: Something wrong, sir?
2: No. I was just thinking, that train announcer... He's new, isn't he?
5: Yes, he is. The other fellow isn't here anymore.
2: Well, good, good. You know, Mary, this is the first time I've ever enjoyed going through this Union Station.
6: Attention, please. The super chief now departing. All aboard.
4: We better hurry, Jack. That's our train.
2: Right behind you, Mary. Well, Mary, we're on our way to New York. Rochester's on the train, and I hope the whole...
7: Hiya, Jackson.
2: Oh, hello, Phil.
1: Hello, Mary.
4: Hello, Dennis. Did you see Don?
7: Here I am.
2: Well, we're all on.
7: And, Jackson, I want to thank you for letting me take Sammy along. He's on the train, too.
2: Good, good.
4: You know, Jack, this is the first time we've ever started on a trip with you being so happy.
2: Well, why shouldn't I be? For once, I got on the train without running into a lot of crazy people. I got a nice compartment here, too.
1: Hey, look, we're pulling into Pasadena.
2: That's right, kid. We stop here for 10 minutes.
7: Hey, Jackson, how about a game of gin?
2: Okay, Phil, get out the cards.
4: Jack, while we're stopping here, I'm going to step off and get a magazine.
2: Mary, you stay here. I'll get one for you. Phil, deal the cards. I'll be back in a minute. Yadda-dee-da-dum, da-dum, da-dum, da-dum. Gee, they got a nice station here in Pasadena. Let's see, where's the entrance? Oh, here it is. Let me see. Where's the magazine counter? Oh, there it is over there. Yadda-dee-da-dum, da-dee-da-dum, da-deem, dum-dee-da-da-dum. Oh, mister. Mister.
7: Yeah! Oh, no. No, no.
6: Train leaving on track 5 for Anaheim, Azusa, and to come on down.
7: Not him, too. Look, Blue Eyes, you want a magazine or don't you?
2: Well, certainly. That's why I got...
6: leaving on track 3 for all points south and Tennessee. Well, shut my mouth, the magnolia tree.
2: Oh, for heaven's sake.
7: Now calm down and tell me which magazine you want.
2: I'll take this one right here, Coronet.
7: Put on your glasses. That's a phone book.
2: A phone book?
7: If a man answers, hang up.
2: Look, if you don't stop being so crazy, I'll report you.
7: Crazy? Me?
2: If you're not, why have you got that flower stuck in your ear?
7: Oh, is that still there?
2: What?
7: I was afloat in the Rose Parade.
2: Look, mister, I don't understand you at all. Do you enjoy aggravating me?
7: Ooh, do I?
2: Well, I've had enough. Give me a magazine, any magazine. My train leaves in 5 minutes.
7: Good. I couldn't stand you any longer.
2: Oh, nuts.
6: Train now leaving on track 8 through Illinois to New York State. South Pacific and Kiss Me Kate.
2: Sammy, get back on the train. And that's what I better do, too.
8: Hey, Jackson, you better hurry up. We're pulling out of here soon.
2: Coming, coming. If I didn't have so much trouble here, I'd have been there soon.
7: Hey, Bud. Bud.
2: Uh-huh?
7: Come here a minute.
2: Look, look, I'm in a hurry.
7: Where are you going?
2: New York.
7: What train are you taking?
2: The Super Chief.
7: Uh-uh.
2: What?
7: Take the El Capitan.
2: But I got my tickets on the Super Chief.
7: The El Capitan will beat it into Kansas City by 3 lengths.
2: The El Capitan?
7: Get a load of that position. It's on the rail.
2: What?
7: And look at the breeding. It's by Santa Fe out of Los Angeles.
2: Gee, maybe I
4: could. Jack, you better hurry.
2: Okay, Mary. I'm sorry, mister, but I'm not taking the El Capitan. I'm going to stay on the Super Chief.
7: Well, okay, if you want to take a chance on a sleeper.
2: You're darn right I do. Coming, Rochester, coming.
4: Jack, hurry, faster.
2: Don't worry, Mary, I'll make it. There, I'm on.
9: Oh, Mr. Nelson.
10: Yeah?
9: He's on the train.
10: So he is. Are you all packed?
9: Uh-huh.
10: Well, then let's hurry and get to the airport. Ooh, will he be surprised when we greet him in New York?
9: Oh, will he?
11: Just a moment, but first.
12: 60 ball diamonds. Old American.
11: LSMFT. LSMFT.
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1: I wonder what became of Sally. And Groucho. Oh, that's me. Huh? Well, here I am again with $2,500 for one of our couples. Mr. Fenneman, bring on the first couple.
0: Oh, Groucho, we have some young single people for you. They were chosen by our studio audience just before we went on the air. Miss Ula Anderson and Mr. Charles O'Brien Osborne, would you come in, please, and meet Groucho Marx?
1: Welcome, welcome for the DeSoto Plymouth dealer. Say the secret word and you'll divide $100. It's a common word, something you see every day. Ula Anderson and Charles O'Brien Osborne. And you're both single?
2: That's right.
3: Yes. Mm.
1: Ula? Is that how you pronounce it?
3: Ula.
1: Ula.
3: Yeah, ula.
1: French have a word for it. Ula la.
3: Yeah, I know.
1: You're a svenska?
3: Yeah, I'm Swedish.
1: Yeah.
3: Do you speak Swedish?
1: No, but I wish I did. After looking at you, I wish I could speak English. What part of Sweden are you from? Minneapolis?
3: No, I'm from Örnsköldsvik.
1: What was that?
3: Örnsköldsvik.
1: Could you spell that for the audience?
3: Well, I can't spell it in English, but I can spell it in Swedish because you don't have those letters.
1: Well, spell it in Swedish.
3: Örnsköldsvik.
1: Now spell it backwards.
3: I can't.
1: How long have you been from Sweden?
3: 1.5 years.
1: Oh, I see. How old are you, Ula?
3: 18.
1: Well, you're a very pretty svenska, huh? You're certainly the best advertisement for smorgasbord I've seen in a long time. Wouldn't it be great if you could pick her instead of the herring on that smorgasbord? Charles O'Brien Osborne, huh? That's a pretty imposing name. Which one of these three names shall I call you?
2: I'd rather you call me Chad, sir.
1: Chad?
2: That's right, sir.
1: How old are you, Chad?
2: I'm 20.
1: 20? Well, we're both in the prime of life. The only difference is they have to prime me to get me started in the morning. What do you think of Ula?
2: Well, I think she's a very nice, pretty young lady. And she has a very cute accent.
1: Yes, she is. You ought to know. You've been looking at it ever since you've been up here. How long have you been in this country, Chad?
2: 2 months now.
1: 2 months, huh? Where do you come from, Europe?
2: Well, it might be Europe to you, but it's North Carolina to me.
1: Oh, you come from the United States, huh? Ula, how long have you been in this country? A year and a half, you said, huh? What made you decide to come to America? Was it Chad?
3: Well...
1: Was it the equivalent of Chad?
3: Well, it was lots of American pictures I saw, and it was real handsome boys in those pictures.
1: You saw American pictures, and that prompted you to come to America, huh? And now that you've been here a while, would you say these movies were accurate in depicting American men?
3: Well, I think they're a little bit too overdone, though.
1: Don't you like them overdone? What do you want, them rare? What did you really expect over here, Ula? 60 million Gregory Pecks? Do you realize what that is? 60 million pecks is 15 million bushels.
3: Yeah, that's a bit too much, though.
1: Chad, let's see if you're a gay, romantic, handsome, typical American male. What sort of work do you do?
2: I work at a service station.
1: That's good, honest work. Is this your ambition, to someday own your own service station and service DeSoto's and Plymouth's?
2: No, Groucho, my ambition is to further my ability to be a stuntman.
1: A stuntman?
2: Right.
1: At a service station? What do you do, hang upside down from a gas pump? That's certainly a curious way to give a gallon, 10 gallons of gas to a car, isn't it? What kind of a stuntman are you?
2: I'm an aerial trapeze artist.
1: In a circus?
2: No, that comes under the heading of airplanes. I have my trapeze bar that I hook underneath the airplane and then go up couple thousand feet and hang by my heels and my knees.
1: Well, that's not so exciting at that. I did that the last time I flew east. It's called tourist third class. What else did you do? Did you just hang there like a bat until the plane runs out of gas?
2: No, after you get through your trapeze act, the crowd, they don't think you have a chute on because you're up so high they can't see it. And they put the show over pretty big. You're hanging there by your heels, and all of a sudden you just fall off. And
1: that's a good joke on them, isn't it?
2: It kind of shakes the people up, yeah. It really shakes the people up, and you fall a couple of thousand feet, and then you open your chute. Uh-huh. And you're all relieved then.
1: Yeah. What is your opinion of American men now, Ula? Do you think Chad is a dashing, romantic, and gay, or do you think he should be locked up?
3: No, I think he's very brave, and I don't think many men would do the same thing as he does.
1: Ula, would you like to go flying with Chad?
3: No, I don't like to ride in airplanes.
1: Well, you wouldn't be riding in the plane. You'd be swinging upside down. Well, you're a charming couple, and now you're going to play your bet your life. And, Ula, this is one part of America you'll enjoy because you have a chance to make a lot of money here. We start you off with $100. If you miss a question, you lose half of your bankroll, and you can quit any time you like. Now, let's see how much money you can make. You selected music. And remember, the more the question is worth, the harder it is. Now, what do you want to start with?
3: 50.
1: Don't kiss her, just talk it over.
3: $50? 50.
1: All right, let's see if you can identify this well-known Gershwin tune. Play, Jack. Talk it over, and one answer.

0: No, it's a very well-known song. It's Embraceable You by George and Ira Gershwin.
1: Well, you lost half your bankroll. You still have $50.
0: All right, now don't get discouraged. What do you want to try this time?
2: It's up to you. I'm going to let you decide. I messed up on the first one.
3: Well, let's try 60.
0: 60? This tune has been a favorite for years. What is it? Play, maestro.
2: Sleepy Time Gal.
0: Sleepy Time Gal is right.
1: And your bankroll is growing again. You now have $110.
0: Now, what do you want to try?
2: You go ahead.
3: Okay, let's do 70.
0: 70, Old Devil Moon and How Are Things in Glockamora are two hit songs from what successful musical comedy? They're two song hits from what successful musical comedy? Played on Broadway for 2 years. You can talk it over, you know. Well, I'm sorry. It's Finian's Rainbow.
1: Well, you now have $55.
0: $55, and here's your last chance. Had to beat the other couples. Now, what do you want to try?
3: Let's go for 80.
0: 80.
2: Okay.
0: Al Jolson and Vincent Roos wrote this longtime favorite. What is the name of it? Play, Jack.

0: Come on, are you stunt man? If you don't know, take a stab. Nothing?
1: Nothing.
0: Well, they play it every time you go to Catalina. It's Avalon.
2: And you wind up with $27.50.
0: Okay. Well, thanks and good luck from the DeSoto Plymouth dealers.
2: Well, Groucho, we have a high school student from Fairfax High in Los Angeles. He's Henry Aaron. His partner is a special guest. She's Mrs. Laura Asher. But I'll tell you what, let's see how long it takes you to find out her real identity. Folks, you come in, please, and meet Groucho Marx.
0: Welcome, welcome for the DeSoto Plymouth dealer. Say the secret word and you'll divide $100. It's a common word, something you see every day. Mr. Henry Aaron and Mrs. Laura Asher, eh? Mrs. Asher, I gather there's something about you Fenneman thinks I should know. I've got a pretty good idea already, but I'll give our listeners a chance to guess. Weren't you in the movies?
3: Yes, about 20 years ago.
0: Well, that's the time I was in it. What are some of the pictures you were in?
3: Oh, dear, I wonder if I can remember.
0: Well, name 10.
3: Well, King of Jazz. I'm talking
0: Paul
3: about
0: Whiteman.
3: Old times. That's right. And Finders Keepers, Cat in the Canary. Oh, dozens of others. I don't remember.
0: Henry, did you ever see Mrs. Asher in pictures?
1: Well, if she made pictures 20 years ago, I don't think I could have seen her. I'm only 18.
0: Well, don't you watch television? If you made movies 20 years ago, and my Hollywood arithmetic is correct, you must be pretty close to 34, is that right?
3: Well, you're getting warm.
0: Well, that's easy around you, huh? Well, you're just as lovely and charming as you were 20 years ago.
3: Thank you.
0: And the whole world knew you as Laura LaPlante. Well, Laura, you were a very big success in the movies. Why did you give up acting? Didn't you like the food in the studio commissary?
3: Well, no, it wasn't that altogether. I got married and, well, I've never been one of those people who can run two careers at once, and I decided that marriage was the more important.
0: Well, that's a wonderful attitude. I'm sure many of our actresses in Hollywood feel the same way. I know one actress who gave up acting 8 times just to get married. Your husband's a big producer at Paramount, isn't he?
3: Well, I think he'd be very insulted to have you call him big. He's just taken off 25 pounds. He looks like a leading man now. But he is a producer at Paramount Studios. Well,
0: I see. Is he tall, your husband?
3: About 6 feet. Mm-hmm.
0: Can he hit hard?
3: Oh, he's never tried it on me.
0: No, I was referring to me. What picture is your husband producing now?
3: Well, his last production was Elephant Walk with Elizabeth Taylor and Dana Andrews. It was a picture that was made in Ceylon. They took a whole troupe of players over to Ceylon, worked there about 2 months. They use lots and lots of elephants in it, and it's the scenery is magnificent. I think scenery that most of us have never seen.
0: I haven't even seen an elephant. And Elizabeth Taylor, does she ride on the top of the elephant? And what do they call that? A howdah? A hoodah?
3: I think
0: what do they
3: is...
0: call that?
1: I don't know.
0: You're not much of a student, are you? What is your chief interest in school, Henry?
1: Well, I'm interested in a lot of things at Fairfax High. I guess I'm interested in athletics. I like to watch the sports and... Well...
0: That's pretty tiring, isn't it?
1: Well, sometimes it gets me down, but... the thing that I'm most interested in, I have been trying to help organize a debating team at our school for a couple of years, and...
0: Nobody will talk?
1: The wrong people won't.
0: Well, what would you like to be when you finish school, if you ever do?
1: Well, I'd like to go into politics, as a matter of fact.
0: You want to be a statesman?
1: I think that would be a better name for it, probably.
0: Well, there's quite a difference between a politician and a statesman.
1: Yes, there is.
0: A politician gets elected and a statesman gets defeated. I mean, what do you want to be? Congressman, alderman?
1: I'm very interested in being in the Congress because I feel that there's a real opportunity to do things, and there are certainly things that can be done.
0: Oh, come now. Why, those boys are perfect.
1: Well, I...
0: You know they're only stuck with 200 million pounds of butter?
1: Is that all?
0: That was one of their big schemes a couple of years ago.
4: All I know is what I read in the paper. Gosh, he wins.
0: Well, it's been an honor to talk with you, Laura. You don't mind if I call
3: you Laura.
0: Thank you. Huh? And you too, Henry. You don't mind if I call you Laura, too. I wish I could continue this conversation, but the time has come to play You Bet Your Life.
2: In the race for the $2,500, the first couple won $27.50, and the secret word is house.
0: Now, you both know how to play this game, huh?
3: I would like to say, if I may, Groucho,
0: well,
3: that if we're lucky enough to win something, I'd like to have my share go to the Motion Picture Relief Fund.
0: Well, that's very nice of you. Unfortunately, this won't influence the quiz any. However, it's a commendable objective, Laura, and I'm proud of you. And I wish you weren't married. Now, let's see how much money you have. Let's see how much money you can make. You select the geography. And remember, the more the question is worth, the harder it is.
5: We'd like to start with the $100 question.
0: A $100 question?
5: Yes.
0: Why, you're as mad as Freddie March's head. $100. Okay, what is the capital of Puerto Rico? Talk it over.
3: Ooh, I wish I was home.
0: I don't.
5: San Juan.
0: San Juan is correct.
2: Well, you're off to a fine start. Your bankroll is now $200.
0: Now you have $200. Now what do you want to do?
3: Well,
5: the 90? Yeah. Go on down the line.
3: Okay,
5: 90.
0: 90. What country is known as the Pearl of the Antilles? Antilles, I guess. How is your Antilles, by the way? Well, it's A-N-T-I-L-L-E-S.
5: Pearl of the Antilles, we think it's Cuba.
0: By Jove, it is Cuba.
3: Oh, yes.
2: You now have $290.
5: You want to try the
0: $80? You can quit, you know.
3: Yeah.
0: You don't have to proceed.
3: Oh, no, I have a good partner. We're not going to quit.
5: We'll try the $80 question.
0: $80. The Suez Canal connects the Mediterranean Sea with what other sea? Talk it over.
5: The Mediterranean, I believe, with the Pacific.
3: I'm depending on you,
5: the Pacific Ocean. Caribbean
0: audience?
5: Sea.
0: It's the Red Sea.
5: Ooh. I was thinking of the Panama Canal.
0: All right.
2: Well, you lost half your bankroll. You still have $145.
0: You have $145, and you can quit or go ahead.
5: We'll try for the $70 question.
0: All right. What is the name of the storm-tossed southernmost tip of South America?
5: Tierra del Fuego.
3: I hope it was right.
6: What did you say?
5: Tierra del Fuego.
0: Well, I've got Cape Horn here, but apparently you know more about it than I do. And also the boys in the back here who conceive these questions. That's good enough for me.
2: Yeah. And you wind up with a bankroll of $215.
0: Big kiss. Well, thanks and good luck from the DeSoto Plymouth dealers.
3: Thank you, Groucho.
0: George, do your duty. Tell me who's next.
2: All right, Groucho, just before we went on the air, our studio audience selected a fireman. His name is Cyril Bennett. And with him is a housewife, Mrs. Jacqueline Reinerson. So, folks, would you come in, please, and meet Groucho Marx.
0: Welcome to You Bet Your Life. Say the secret word and divide $100. It's a common word, something you see every day. Mrs. Jacqueline Reinerson, eh? And Mr. Cyril Bennett. You're a fireman? How's the pinochle game going? Jacqueline Reinerson, huh? That's you? You're a very attractive Jacqueline. May I call you Jackie Jacqueline?
3: You may. Everyone does.
0: Everyone does. Where are you from, Jack?
3: Oh, I was born in Paris, France.
0: In Paris, France?
3: Mm-hmm. My mother was a war bride in the First World War.
0: Is that so?
3: Mm-hmm.
0: Do you parlez vous?
3: Oh, I do, but I'm a little rusty.
0: Have you tried getting oiled once in a while? How'd you meet your Hudson, your husband? Would you say it was love at first sight?
3: Well, that just depends on how you define love.
0: Well, the definition for love is fairly simple. It's an itching that you can't scratch. Can you ever hear the 7-year itch? How would you define love, Jack?
6: Well, I feel that it's a combination of things. It's physical as well as the mental attraction. But I do think the most important thing is that people feel the same about basic principles, things that involve integrity, honor, and consideration, courtesy.
0: And that's love, huh?
6: I think so.
0: Well, I guess it is. I guess that's why so many people marry for money. Huh? I'm just an old cynic, that's all. Sir, let's get down to some facts about your job as a fireman. For example, how many fires do you attend in a day?
7: I don't go to any fires.
0: It's not a very hot fireman, I must say. What's the matter? Don't you like to smash furniture? Why don't you go to fires?
7: Well, I'm at the fire department alarm board. That's the communications center for the fire department.
0: Mm-hmm. Well, were you formerly just a regular fireman?
7: Yes, sir. I was a fireman for many years.
0: Mm-hmm. Well, when you get a call, how long does it take for a fire truck to respond? Do they get there the same day?
7: Well, when a fireman receives a alarm, he jumps out of bed, slides the pole, and is on the truck within 10 seconds.
0: And 5 seconds later, he's back upstairs trying to find his trousers. Well, Jackie, let's get back to you. I've discovered after 7 years on this seat here that every housewife has outside interests. What is yours?
6: Well, for the past 18 months, I've been doing everything I can to help Lakewood become a city.
0: Lakewood?
6: Lakewood.
0: You mean there's local Lakewood out here? That's mm-hmm. a pretty big job. How many children do you have so far? How do you explain this away?
6: Well, about 18 months ago, there was a move to annex Lakewood to Long Beach. And many of us in the community felt that we were 60,000 young people, intelligent. There certainly should be enough leadership in our community so that we could have local self-government. So we decided to do it, and we did.
0: It sounds like an unusual place, Lakewood.
6: It is.
0: What would you say is your biggest asset there?
6: Well, I would say our children are. Mm-hmm. We have 35,000 children whose average age is under 6.
0: You have 35,000 children in a total population of 60,000?
6: That's right.
0: And you say Long Beach wanted to annex your town?
6: Mm-hmm.
0: Well, you just keep having children at that rate, and I predict in 4 more years, Lakewood will not only annex Long Beach, it'll engulf the whole of Southern California. Well, it's been very interesting talking to you two, and I wish both of you the best of luck in the future. Now, let's play You Bet Your Life.
2: In the race for the $2,500, the high school student and Laura LaPlante are leading with $215.
0: Let's see how much money you can make. You select a general information quiz, and remember, the more the question is worth, the harder it is.
6: All right, 70.
0: 70. In mathematics, what do you call the figure 3.1416? 3.1416.
7: Pi.
0: That's right. What kind, you know? Well, pi is right.
2: You now have $170 in your bankroll.
0: What do you want to try?
6: 60.
0: 60? What do you call a fatal spot in the desert?
7: An oasis.
0: That's true. Oasis.
2: You now have $230.
0: You can quit or proceed.
6: Pi.
7: We'll go ahead, sir.
0: 50? Mm-hmm. What do you call the track left by a ship passing through the water?
6: Wake.
0: That's right.
2: You now have $280.
0: You can quit or go ahead.
7: 40.
0: 40.
2: 40.
0: What do you call the complete outfit for a newborn infant? You ought to know that.
6: Layette.
0: Layette is absolutely correct.
2: And you wind up with $320.
0: Thanks and good luck from the DeSoto Plymouth dealers.
2: And that means that Mrs. Ryerson and the firemen with $320 in just 1 minute get the chance at the DeSoto Plymouth $2,500 question. Friends, the time is now.
0: Hold on there, Fenneman. 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
0: All right, here we go for $2,500. I'll give you 15 seconds to decide on a single answer between you. Think carefully, and please no help from the audience. Here it is. Only one denomination of United States currency has a picture of the White House on the back of it. For $2,500, which bill is it? Talk it over. You have 15 seconds.

0: All right, what's the answer you two have decided upon?
1: A dollar bill.
0: No, I'm sorry, it's the $20 bill. So that means the big question next week will be worth $3,000. Well, you lost the big money, but how much they win the quiz?
2: $320 in the quiz.
0: That's not too bad. Congratulations and thanks to both of you and to all of our contestants on the show tonight.
1: Thank you very much.

0: Be sure to tune in again next Wednesday night at this same time for the Groucho Marx Show, when the big question will be worth $3,000. 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
3: The Roma Wine Company of Fresno, California, welcomes you again to this weekly half hour of suspense. Tonight from Hollywood, Roma Wines bring you as stars two of the screen's most distinguished actors, Mr. Thomas Mitchell and Mr. Donald Crisp. They appear this evening in a play written for suspense by Robert Tallman, in which psychiatry is called upon to deal with a sick mind which has unknowingly been tempted thrice by murder. And so are the performance of Thomas Mitchell as the millionaire tycoon Edgar Lowndes and of Donald Crisp as the psychiatrist Dr. Aronson. We again hope to keep you in...
4: suspense.

0: Yes?
1: There's Mr. Edgar Lowndes here to see you, Dr. Aronson.
2: Lowndes? Edgar Lowndes? When did we get him for a patient?
1: I think you'd better talk to him, Doctor.
2: Yes, and I think he'd have to go through the usual routine.
3: I don't go through usual routines. I'm Edgar Lowndes. I dare say you've heard the name before, Doctor.
2: Well, who hasn't? Edgar Lowndes, the railroad magnate. Sit down, sir.
3: Thank you. Well, I'm a man of a few words, Doctor. Frankly, I'm at my wit's end. Why, if my business associates had any idea I was consulting a psychoanalyst, I'd be laughed off the floor of the stock exchange. But we'll never mind that. It's these headaches, Doctor, I've been having. And aspirin, codeine, nothing seems to help.
2: How long has this been going on?
3: A little over a month. Since the death of my wife, in fact. We were very attached, you know. Very attached.
2: Her death was a shock to you?
3: No, I wouldn't say a shock, precisely. She'd been an invalid for years. Bad heart. Wasn't so much what happened the night she died, but the way it happened. Oh, but why shoot off my mouth to you about it? I've told the story 1,000 times till everybody's sick of hearing it.
2: Well, perhaps you haven't told all the story. Even yet.
3: Well, as a matter of fact, that's the truth, Doctor. There's one little thing I left out. But the funny part of that is I didn't know it myself till yesterday.
2: And what was that?
3: Well, I was dressing for dinner. I was getting ready to go out when in comes my wife's servant. You know, her nurse. She's all a flutter about something.
4: Mr. Lowndes, I hope you'll forgive me for bursting in like this, but Mrs. Lowndes...
3: Yes,
4: speak well, up, she's sir. Resting quite well, Mr. Lowndes, but she did have that little attack this afternoon, and I can't be here this evening. And what with the servant's night out being tonight, I thought...
3: Yes, you thought I'd better stay with her, and I certainly will. Now you just go along about your business. I'll look after Mrs. Lowndes, personally.
4: Oh, I knew you'd see it that way. You're a good, considerate man, Mr. Lowndes.
5: Edgar.
3: Feeling a little rocky, darling? Well, old Edgar's not going to let you down, not even if it means losing that war contract.
5: Oh.
3: I'm going to sit right here with you, sweetheart, and Lowndes, Reed, and company can go hang.
5: Oh, no, Edgar, there's no reason for you to stay, really. There isn't.
3: Just the same, I'm going to stay right here with my little wife this evening.
5: Really, Edgar, it's not necessary. If you'll just get the brown bottle out of the medicine chest, the digitalis, and leave it here by my bed with a glass of water...
3: And leave you here alone in this big house feeling the way you do? Not much, not for 100 war contracts.
5: Now, Edgar, do as I say. Just leave the medicine here by my bed and everything will be all right. Now, go on, darling, and do as I say. Please, it's the brown bottle.
3: Now, Dr. Aronson, what would you have done under the circumstances? After all, I'd left her alone before and nothing had happened. And this dinner was important in a business way. That night was my big chance.
2: Your big chance? Yes, I suppose it was.
3: Well, to make a long story short, she died while I was out. Now, if only I'd stayed with her. That's what I kept telling myself. And people I told the story to kept telling me that I shouldn't reproach myself. After all, it could have happened to anyone. And then yesterday... Yesterday, I was packing up her things, and I came across this bottle in the medicine cabinet. It was the digitalis. I'd left the wrong...

0: bottle by her bedside. That was what drove me nearly crazy, Doctor, finding that bottle. It was bad enough leaving her alone, but making a blunder like that on the medicine, why, it made me feel almost like I'd murdered her.
1: But as you say, it was your big chance.
0: Huh? What do you mean? What are you trying to tell me? You mean you think I wanted to get rid of her?
1: You say that, Mr. Lowndes. I didn't. But I see our time is up. I can't talk to you any more today.
0: Oh, but you've got to. You can't leave me up in the air like this. Why, you practically accuse me of wanting to murder my wife.
1: Perhaps we'll understand your feelings towards your wife better, Mr. Lowndes, when we've discussed the others.
0: What others? Hey, what are you trying to give me?
1: Relief, Mr. Lowndes, for those headaches of yours.
2: Tonight for Suspense, Roma Wines are bringing you as stars Mr. Thomas Mitchell and Mr. Donald Crisp, whom you have heard in the first act of Case History on Edgar Lowndes. Tonight's tale of Suspense.
3: Far from the scene we've just left, far to the south across the equator, is another scene I ask you to visit with me. It's just before the dinner hour on the beautiful roof terrace cafe of the Hotel Metropolitano of Guayaquil, Ecuador. We're finishing our appetizers, an excellent sherry, and lifting your glass, you remark to our host that you envy him such wine. 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
2: And now it is with pleasure that we bring back to our soundstage Donald Crisp as Dr. Aronson and Thomas Mitchell in the title role of Case History on Edgar Lowndes. A tale well calculated to keep you in suspense.

0: He's outside now, Doctor. Here are your notes on the case.
1: Oh, good. Just leave them here on the desk. And, oh, Miss Finchley.
0: Yes, Doctor?
1: From now on, when Mr. Lowndes is in the consultation room, I want you to keep an eye on my private office. Make sure that the recording equipment is in operation at all times. I want a record of every word he says in his own voice.
0: Is this a criminal case, Dr. Aronson?
1: I don't know yet.
0: But hadn't you ought to... I'm sorry, Doctor.
1: You can let him come now, if you will, Miss Finchley.
0: Yes, Dr. Aronson. The doctor will see you now, Mr. Lowndes.
2: Thank you. Well, well. Here I am again. Surprised to see me?
1: How are the headaches, Mr. Lowndes?
2: Well, sir, they evaporated just like that. I slept like a top. Don't know how you did it, but you've sold me on this psychiatry deal. So I thought while we were at it, Doctor, I might as well straighten out a couple of other little things that have been worrying me.
1: I rather thought there were others.
2: Now, listen, Doctor, don't start talking in riddles again. Maybe you were right. Maybe I did want my wife to die. Unconsciously, of course. Well, why not? She'd been an invalid for years, always complaining, never really getting anything out of life. Yes, sir. After I left your office yesterday, I thought the whole thing over, and I said to myself, Edgar Lowndes, you look at this thing squarely. Maybe you killed her. Maybe leaving the wrong medicine by her bed that night was not so much of an accident as you think it was. So what? You did her a favor. You did yourself a favor. She never really loved you anyway. If Jim Bascom...
1: Who's Jim Bascom?
2: Why, he died in a railroad accident. We were brakemen together on the old Nickel Plate Road. Jim and me were like twins. Roomed together, worked together, liked the same thing, even fell in love with the same girl. Why, I remember the night it happened. We were leaving on the Pistol.
3: Reckon we better climb on top, Ed. It's our signal.
4: Hey, wait a minute, Jim. That's Virginia.
3: Ah, oh, bless her heart. I knew she'd come to see us. So hurry up, sweetheart.
5: Oh, gee, I'm glad. I was afraid I'd be too late.
4: That's not a train in the whole Nickel Plate line you wouldn't hold up for us, Virginia.
5: Oh, Jim.
3: Baby.
4: Hey, what about a kiss for me, too?
5: Why, Edgar, you're jealous, I do believe.
4: Well, why not?
5: Oh, there. How's that?
4: Like my own sister.
3: Ah, come on, Ed. They're getting impatient up there.
5: You've got to tell him this time. You hear me, Jim?
6: Yeah, I'll tell him. I promise, Virginia.
4: Hey, come on, Jim.
3: Come in, Ed. Come in. One more kiss, baby.
5: Oh, darling. My darling, take care of yourself, Jim.
3: I will, baby. Don't forget to send out the invitations.
2: I knew when I saw him kiss her like that, it was all up for me with Virginia. Jim told me when we were crossing the divide. He and Virginia were going to be married the minute they got back to Milwaukee. We were carrying an extra heavy load, that haul. And when we started down the pass...
3: Ed, for the Lord's sake, watch me close. Don't turn your wheel till you see me turn mine. One jolt away, this train's rolling down the grade and we'll all land in the ravine.
4: Sure, Jim. Don't worry.
3: I gotta be in good shape for that wet, remember?
4: Yeah, I remember.
2: I watched him walk back along the cars. It was pretty dark. And I had a cinder in my eye since we left Salida. I thought I saw him reach the brake wheel on the other car and signal to me. I grabbed the wheel in front of me and braked my car with all the strength of my body.
4: Ed! For the Lord's sake, Ed!
2: He rolled, free of the car behind. The coupling on Jim's car had broken. The light changed as we crossed the switch, and the runaway cars raced out at a dead-end spur.

0: I saw Jim's body jolt free of the splintering car and hurtle out over the gorge. Just then we plunged into a tunnel. I never found Jim's body. Well, so you can see why I think of trains in connection with death, can't you, Doctor?
1: Yes. Yes, the association is quite clear.
0: Uh-huh. Now, you're thinking I killed Jim, too, aren't you? Isn't that what you're thinking?
1: Is that what you're thinking, Mr. Lowndes?
0: I don't know what to think. Say, what are you trying to do to me, anyway? I came here to get professional advice. You're trying to drive me crazy.
1: If that's the way you feel, perhaps you'd better try another doctor.
0: I will. By George, I will. That's just what I'll do.
1: Well, good luck, Mr. Lowndes.
0: Huh? No hard feelings?
1: No, of course not.
0: And you won't tell anybody about...
1: Why, what is it, Mr. Lowndes? You're trembling.
0: There it is again. It's happening again, Doctor. Say, Doctor, you've got to help me. You've got to. Forget what I said about getting another doctor. I need help.
1: Mr. Lowndes, calm yourself. What is it? What's happening again?
2: I'm hearing it again. The train. Like in the dream. Make it go away, Doctor.
1: But I hear it too, Mr. Lowndes. It's just a commuting train that passes over the bridge out there. Look out of the window. You can see it.
0: Oh, of course. Thank heaven. I thought the dream had...
1: You never told me about a dream before.
0: No, and I'm not going to. You know too much already.
1: Yes, Mr. Lowndes, I'm afraid you're right. I know too much already.
3: I have kept a complete record of each interview with this patient by means of a recording machine concealed in my private office. There is no doubt that the patient has twice committed murder unconsciously, and on the day the patient stopped the analysis, he exhibited hysterical symptoms which were brought on by the sound of a railroad train.
1: Yes, go on from there, Miss Finchley. A new paragraph. The train is a death symbol for this man and appears to be the subject of a recurrent dream. The danger of the present situation lies in the fact that the patient's unconscious impulses have been brought to the surface without being rationalized. There is, in my opinion, a positive danger that the patient, in his present condition, may commit one or even more conscious murders, particularly should he take it into his head to board a railroad train.

0: Yes, sir?
1: Pardon me, but I noticed you were traveling alone, too, and I wondered if you'd like to join me in a little game of cards.
0: Oh, well, that's a great idea. Come on in.
1: Thank you. Thank you. Railroads of my line. Edgar Longs.
0: Not E.J. Longs?
1: Uh-huh.
0: Oh, this is in the nature of an honor, sir. You're something of a tycoon, Mr. Longs.
1: Thanks.
0: My name's Ellis. Neckwear is my line.
1: Mr. Ellis, say, I could use a couple of neckties. Got any samples with you?
0: Oh, sure thing, Mr. Longs. Right here in this case. There you are, sir. Take your pick. Compliments of the Swelligan Cravat Company.
1: Now, this one strikes my fancy.
0: Well, go ahead. Take it. See any others you like?
1: Well, let me think.
0: Hey, there's another tray under there.
1: Say, hey, look.
0: What?
1: Out the window there. See it?
0: I don't see anything. What are you doing? Stop.
1: So his line was neckwear, was it?

0: sir. Pardon me.
1: But I noticed you were traveling alone, sir, and I wondered if you'd like to join me in a little game of cards.
2: Oh, that's a good idea. Come in, come in, come in. My name's Jenkins. Cutlery's my line. Knives, scissors, and surgical instruments. What's your line?
3: Police of 5 Midwestern states are on the lookout tonight for the homicidal maniac who stalked the corridors of the Lightning Express transcontinental luxury train, claiming the total of 3 victims murdered in cold blood. Edgar J. Lowndes, an executive of the railroad who was aboard the train on the fatal night, has posted a personal reward of $50,000 to anyone giving information leading to the arrest of the murderer.
4: Well, it's happened.
5: There was nothing you could have done to prevent it, Doctor. Even if you'd sent your report to the police, there wasn't enough evidence.
4: And there still isn't enough evidence. Well, you run along. I'm going to stay here and finish these reports in longhand. You can type them in the morning.
5: You're sure you don't need me?
4: Absolutely.
5: I think I'll take your advice. Good night, Doctor.
4: Good night. Oh, Miss Finchley. I almost forgot to tell you. Oh, she's gone. What a nuisance.
1: Talking to yourself, Doctor?
4: Lowndes. How did you get in here?
1: The door was unlocked. Would you rather I come back during office hours?
4: Why, yes. Yes, I'd rather you did, Mr. Lowndes. Was it very urgent?
1: It's the headaches, Doctor. They've come back. It started again about a week ago.
4: Well, that's after what happened on the train.
1: Doctor, tell me the truth. Did I commit those murders or didn't I?
4: You're the only one who knows the answer to that.
1: Something to do with the dream, I think.
4: Oh, yes, the dream. We were getting around to that when you left here the last time. Now tell me about it.
1: Well, I hear the sound of the train. And I'm sitting there beside someone, a stranger, I think. He's wearing a checked waistcoat, and there's a heavy gold watch chain with an elk's tooth suspended from it, like the one my father used to wear when I was a child in Wisconsin. And
4: tell me something about your father.
1: He died when I was quite young. He'd been an invalid, Doctor, ever since I could remember. He used to sit in an armchair, in a wheelchair it was, really, in front of the parlor window. He looked out into the street hour after hour. Sometimes, when I came running into the house, he'd put out his cane and trip me, and I hated him for that. And one time, Doctor, I think I was about 8 or 9 years old at the time.
5: Edgar? Edgar, come in here this instant. Your father wants to talk to you.
6: Oh, heck, Mother, I was going to get up a ball game.
5: Now, the ball game can wait. You come along with me.
6: Can I ever have any fun, Mother? Can I?
5: Hush up. Here he is, Jonathan.
7: Come closer, boy. We'll never look at you.
6: Yes, Father.
7: Oh, just as I thought. Grass stains all over the new suit I bought for you, huh?
6: Where?
7: There. Oh, and there. And there. And there. And there. And there. And there.
6: Please.
8: I won't have him get the idea just because his father's an invalid. He can roll in the dirt like a gutter snipe and get away with it. Stop blubbering. Now go wash your face. I'm driving into town today. I want you to go along, run errands.
1: The car my father drove was an all-electric, a battery job. His legs were completely paralyzed, and my mother had to practically lift him into it. But the car itself was entirely controlled by hand. Driving it gave him a sense of power he needed. I used to dread those trips into town with him, the horrible spectacle of mother helping him in and out of the car while the neighbors stared, and then riding along with him alone, without anyone, nothing, to intervene for me. That was the worst.
7: Speak up, boy. Why don't you say something? Cat got your tongue?
6: No, sir.
7: I don't know why I had to raise a boy like you. You don't even keep me company on these trips into town. Poor helpless invalid, your own father.
6: I'm sorry, sir.
7: You're sorry. I think I'll give you another Canaan when we get home. Just to make good and sure you're sorry, huh? What do you say to that? Oh, bother. Now look what's happened. Stalled. Battery's run down again. Get out and open the hood in the back, boy. You see a switch there. Turn it to the left where it says reserve battery. Hurry up. We're stopped right on the railroad track.
6: Turn the switch to the left where it says reserve battery.
7: Yeah, yes. Hurry up. There's a train. Be along here any minute.
6: Oh, yes, Father.
7: Don't just stand there looking stupid. Go and turn the switch, as I told you. What's the matter with you? Have you gone crazy? Don't you hear the train coming, Edgar? Edgar, you want your father to be killed? I can't get out of here by myself, Edgar. Now, please do as I say.
6: No, the train could kill you for all I care. I'm going back home.
7: The
8: Sam, don't you understand what you're doing? You're murdering your own father. Now, this is murder. Murder.

0: I walked home with those words of his ringing in my ears. I can hear him yelling yet. Son, don't you understand what you're doing? You're murdering your own father. Murder! It's murder, I tell you! It's murder! Murder! But I never felt a qualm. Those words were like sweet music to me, Doctor.
1: Well, that's the end of the story. But it's only the beginning. When I walked into this office for the first time, I was a man suffering from headaches, seemingly brought on by grief over the death of a loved one. Now I see myself as a man who murdered his father, his best friend, and his wife, who must kill and kill again, because every time I kill, I'm killing him, my father, whom I hated beyond all comprehension, and for whom one death agony was not enough. Now that you know all about these things, my dear doctor, I'm afraid that you'll have to be the next on my list.
2: Put that gun away, Edgar. You don't really want to kill me.
1: I'd be a fool if I didn't.
2: Well, the headaches will come back, Edgar. There'll be no one here to cure them.
1: They won't come back. You showed me what caused them, didn't you, Doctor?
2: You'll have worse things than headaches. You'll begin to hear things. You'll have delusions. You'll think you can hear a train passing outside at this very moment, don't you? But if you look out of the window, you'll see there's no train there at all.
1: You won't trick me into turning my back. Come out from behind that desk. Keep your hands up high. That's it. Now then.
0: What was that?
3: Don't you understand what you're doing?
0: Where's that voice coming from?
3: You're murdering your own father.
0: There it is again.
3: It's murder, I tell you. Murder.
0: Stop it.
3: Murder.
0: Stop it. Murder. Stop it.
2: I hear no voice.
0: Stop it. Murder. I can't stand it. I've killed myself.
2: Then give me the gun, Edgar.
0: Please, doctor, make it stop. Take it away. Only here. Make it stop.
2: That's enough, Miss Finchley. Shut it off.
4: Are you all right, Dr. Aronson?
2: Yes, thank you. You almost had me thinking I was hearing voices.
4: Well, I did hear voices, and that's why I came back. And I remembered about you wanting Mr. Lowndes' interviews recorded, so I went in the other room and started the machine. When he became violent, I played back the last part of the record, thinking it might divert his attention.
2: Good girl. We've got all the evidence we need now to put Mr. Lowndes where he can't do any more harm.
1: You may have evidence, but you haven't got me, and you won't get me alive.
4: Dr. Aronson, the window! 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
1: Sorry, Doctor. I can't wait. I've got to catch a train. Hey, Jim! Wait for me!
4: Twenty-one floors to the street. Or is it 20? Do they skip 13 in this building?
2: Well, it doesn't matter to Lowndes. He's back with his friend Jim Baskin on the old nickel plate line. Listen. It's just crossing the divide.

0: And so closes Case History on Edgar Lowndes, starring Thomas Mitchell and Donald Crisp. 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
2: 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Next week's stars of Suspense will be Geraldine Fitzgerald and Richard Wolff, who appear in one of the most extraordinary stories by that most extraordinary writer, James Thurber.
0: Thomas Mitchell will next be seen in the 20th Century Fox production of Wilson. Donald Crisp will be seen in the coming Metro-Goldwyn-Mayer production, National Velvet. Next Monday, same time, you will hear Geraldine Fitzgerald and Richard Wolff in Suspense.
1: 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R-O-M-A. 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
0: The following message from our United States Treasury is brought to you by Roma Wines. 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So back the attack. 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

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Adventure, intrigue, mystery, romance, starring Humphrey Bogart and Lauren Bacall. Together in the sultry setting of tropical Havana and the mysterious islands of the Caribbean, Moldventure.

0: Oh, joy. 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
1: Mm. That's all you've been doing all afternoon, sailor. Cut it out, will you? Stop sniffing.
0: What else is there to do on the Isle of Pines but sniff? Like the camphor balls dear Aunt Emma used to keep in her hope chest. Hey, you know what happened once to Aunt Emma? She was sitting in a rocking chair love seat with her boyfriend, and just as
1: all right, sailor, sniff.
0: This waiting gets you, huh? Wondering what Rhoda's doing now. Still carrying a little torch for the girl?
1: Oh, stop eating your heart out, baby. Rhoda's a girl I once knew. Rhoda's a girl who was once beautiful.
0: She's still beautiful.
1: You think so, huh?
0: Watching her on our boat this morning, I thought so. In a pale sort of way.
1: She looks like she's dying. The way her eyes burn, the whiteness of her skin, the slow way she moves. And another thing, you heard her yourself. When she hired the Bold Venture to bring her here to the Isle of Pines, she said it was her last fling. What did she mean?
0: I don't know. Maybe she... Wait a minute.
1: Look at her, sailor. Rhoda. When I knew her, she would dance up to meet you. She looks like she hardly has the strength to walk.
0: Hush. Hi, Rhoda. Did you have a good day?
2: Yes. Yes, only all of a sudden, I don't know, I can hardly walk. You'd better help me onto the boat, Slate.
1: Sure, I'll carry you. There, that does it. Come on, sailor. Let's get back to Havana.
0: Aye, aye, sir.
1: Rhoda.
2: Yes.
1: Here, lie down here. You said today on the Isle of Pines it was your last fling. What did you mean?
2: Mean? I'm going to die, Slate. Didn't you know? I'm going to die. I'm going to die. I'm going to die.

0: doctor has a patient, he'll be out.
1: Why, it's late, Shannon. And with Rhoda.
2: And with me, Mrs. Gonzalez.
1: So I see a happy threesome. How charming. It's been a long time, Slate, since you've come to Rhoda's mother to ask permission to be with Rhoda. Oh, I've missed you.
3: Rhoda's sick, Mrs. Gonzalez, real sick.
2: You'd better get her to a hospital, Mrs. Gonzalez, right away.
1: Well, I'll take care of her. Just leave her alone with me. She's had these spells before. I know just what to do. Oh, Rhoda, my poor darling.
2: Let's go, Slate.
3: Yeah. We'll come back to see how Rhoda's making out of it.
1: Well, you're always more than welcome, Slate. She'll come out of it. And thank you for bringing my child back to me. You tried to get away from me, didn't you, Rhoda? And it didn't work. Your old flame was so concerned for you. He brought you right back to your dear mother.
4: I just want to lie down somewhere where I'll never see your face, never hear your voice. Kill her! Kill her!
1: Your dying daughter, mine, dying just as your father died. The paleness, the wasting away, the sudden ugly tempers.
4: And when I die, you'll go dancing, won't you, Mother?
1: Now, think about it. And Rhoda, you talked to Slate and that girl. What did you talk about? About me? About you, your father? You shouldn't have, Rhoda. You want them to join your dying? I'll think about that, too.

0: I'm so glad you two came back this morning to see Rhoda. She's out here on the patio. Rhoda. Rhoda, dear. Slade and Mr. Ryle are here.
1: You're looking well this morning, Rhoda.
2: Hold it a minute, sailor. She's asleep.
1: What makes her look like that, Mrs. Gonzalez?
2: Have you taken her to a doctor? Oh,
0: she won't let us.
2: I know it's not a lot of my business, but a long time ago, when your first husband was living, Rhoda's father, Dr. Burke, I remember when Dr. Burke looked the same way when he died.
0: You know what my daughter says of me, don't you? She says I killed her father. She reviles me for marrying again. She screams at me that I'm a murderess.
3: You are, Mother.
0: Rhoda.
3: Did you think I was sleeping? I was. My father's name awakened me. I was dreaming of him. She did kill him, Slade. I give you my word, the way she's killing me.
0: Why don't you two just leave?
2: Would you mind if I talk to your...
0: My new husband? He's a dentist, too, you know, like my first one was.
2: That's just dandy for the dental profession. I want to talk to him.
0: Oh, if it makes you happy. Dr. Gonzalez is in his office.
2: Where's his office?
0: That room over there is Rhoda's bedroom.
3: My father's bedroom.
0: Yes. Dr. Burke's old bedroom. Rhoda took it when he died. The office is right next to it.
2: Sailor, keep your eye on Rhoda. I'll see you later.
4: If I were not so disturbed with private tragedy, Señor Shannon, perhaps I could speak with you and pay the proper attention. On the other hand, if you wish to discuss your bicuspids...
2: Let's leave my bicuspids out of it, Doctor. You said you had your personal tragedies. Like what, for instance?
4: The theft of the tooth gold from me 2 days ago. Many carats. For a dentist, this has tragedy.
2: It makes me cry, too. What about Rhoda?
4: Even now, there is inside, in my office, a detective sticking his nose into my drills, my instrument cabinet, swiveling up and down in my beautiful chair. In such a way, he must look for clues, he says. I think I better go put my eye on him. He might...
2: Let the man have another swivel. You talk to me about Rhoda.
4: Rhoda? Ah, si. Pobrecita. The poor one, she's dying.
2: Why?
4: You watch a lovely girl? A girl who is not of you, her stepfather, but of her mother and the first husband. You watch her, and you know she dies. Who can explain this why?
2: When I knew Rhoda before, she was spilling over with life. It was hard for a man to keep up, she was so...
5: I have finished in your office, Senor Doctor. I give it back to you.
4: You will find the thief. You will bring back to me my gold. My patients are walking with plastic in their molars.
5: Tell them to chew gently till I find your... Senor Shannon. Do we not know each other?
2: Yeah. Yeah, Marco. Last time we met, you were making chalk marks on my tires.
5: But now I'm a detective, and I search for dentist gold. I come up in the world, huh?
4: Please, please, reminiscing is pretty, but my gold...
5: Patience, Senor Doctor, patience. Senor Shannon, may I whisper a word with you, please?
2: Sure. I have been whispered at all day.
5: Out here in the hallway, Senor.
2: You want to frisk me for gold, Marco?
5: On the contrary, Senor. I give you gold. Wisdom.
2: You're going to tell me to get out of here, too.
5: On the button, Senor. Because you look like a picture of health. Stay that way. Especially keep away from Mildred.
2: Mildred? You know Mrs. Gonzalez that well, huh?
5: To me, she is Mildred. I give you gold, amigo. You did not open your ear to it. It is your life. It is your death. Adios.
2: Hurry up, will you?
6: When I walk on the beach at night, I don't like to hurry. Slade?
2: Yeah, what?
6: Just because you used to know Rhoda. Just because
2: every time I go to help her, I get slapped in the mouth with a threat. What do you want me to do? Stick my head in the sand, make out like nothing's happening?
6: Just plant your feet in the sand, Slade. That's right. Stay there. I want to talk to you.
2: About what?
6: About nothing. Vera likes to talk about nothing sometimes. She likes to take advantage. She finds herself in a situation like this. Moon and beach and dunes. And a man she sort of likes.
2: You want to know something, kid? Right at the moment, I can do without... Sailor, hit the deck. You all right?
6: Beating sand is all right, I'm all right.
2: Just stay where you are. Don't move. Now, just lie there, sailor.
6: What are you going to do?
2: I'm going to stand up. I'm going to see if I'm as attractive as I was to gunfire.
6: You're not attractive, huh?
2: Whoever shot at us thinks he got us. Here, give me a hand. I'll help you up.
6: Did you see who it was?
2: In my mind. In my mind, I got a pretty good look at him.

0: makes you think it was Marco, Slate?
1: He gave me a nugget of wisdom once. A guy like Marco has to prove his point. Come on, the guy at headquarters at apartment 12. He said...
0: This is apartment 12. See? It's a 1 and a 2, side by side. That makes it...
1: Oh, shut up, comedian. Don't you hear that? Come on.
2: I didn't do it.
0: Rose, what are you doing?
2: I swear I didn't do it. I wasn't in the room. I didn't kill him.
1: Marco. Marco.
0: What is it, Slate?
1: He's dead. Bullet tore his throat open. Something in his hand. A clump of gold. Well, it's a way to die, huh, sailor? Bullet in your throat and a fistful of gold.

0: You will permit me this cool glass of mineral water. The hot breath of both of you has been fanning my face so long that...
1: Keep your ears open while you sip, LaSalle. So it'll get through to your brain that Rhoda couldn't have killed Marco.
0: Then why have I incarcerated her? Why have I had her costume in prison denims? You say to me that Senorita Rhoda could not kill, but you yourselves find her standing over my freshly murdered detective. With such a bird in my hand, why should I go beating up bushes, eh?
1: Well, maybe you ought to do that, LaSalle. The way I hear it, your Detective Marco was quite a boy for hiding behind hedges. Behind sand dunes, too.
0: You are saying that Marco was unsavory?
1: Marco was found dead with his gun in his holster, wasn't he?
0: As all good policemen should die, with holsters on.
1: Any bullets missing out of that gun?
0: Si. As a matter of fact, si. Three bullets missing. However, that Marco was one for target practice.
2: I'm glad he didn't practice more often. He missed me.
0: As usual, Senor Shannon, you will have to translate her for me.
1: She means the next time you go sand crabbing near Puente Verde, look for three empty shells. They're for Marco's gun. He shot at us.
0: Oh.
1: Now, to answer your question, yeah, Marco was unsavory.
2: Not only that, he was distasteful. When he was a cop on traffic detail, did you ever have him leer at you from the seat of his three-wheeler?
1: Anyhow, you better get his killer, LaSalle, or your force might come down with an epidemic of that stuff.
0: I have his murderer, the girl Rhoda. She can give me no reason for being with Marco.
1: I'll find a reason. Don't forget, Rhoda's dying. She's being killed.
0: She has wet my shoulder with tears of this story also, Senor Shannon. How her mother attempts to kill her. Her mother killed her father, the dentist, Dr. Burke. How she...
2: Maybe her mother did. We've seen her. Talked to her.
0: And on this, you base such violent accusation? You should blush. No, Senorita Duval. The painless dentist, Dr. Burke, died of leukemia. Our medical examiner established it so, because we also were curious of the manner of his death.
1: And that leaves Rhoda.
0: With her future plan for her in my prison. Why do you disturb... Ah, Senora Gonzalez, please to come in.
3: Oh, thank you. Senor LaSalle, I come...
0: You know Shannon and the Senorita Duval. They wish also to convince me that your daughter did not kill.
3: I know them, and I'm grateful to them. Senor LaSalle, my lawyer got me a writ ordering you to release Rhoda into my custody.
0: Hmm?
3: She should be at home for her last
0: Permit me
3: day.
0: To observe this writ. Gracias. It is in order. The girl will be released to you. But I caution, Senora, do not let her slip from your motherly fingers.

0: of sand.
1: You through, King?
0: My wish was to...
1: And my wish is for you to leave it alone, clear?
2: Big time, operator. You got hold of a low-price grief and you can't let it go, huh? You have to stick around and be shot at. One of these days, you're not going to recover from it.
1: There must be other places in Havana you could spoil, sailor. Why don't you go spoil one?
2: So Rhoda's dying. Let's concede the point. And her father's dead. And Marco's dead. Let's bunch them all together and make a bouquet out of them, Slate. You want a wake? Let's have a big one while we're at it.
1: I never busted you one before. Now seems a good time.
2: Do it. Maybe it'll bring you to. Maybe it'll make you remember the kind of man you really are.
1: I wouldn't know about that. You tell me.
2: The kind of man who can take gold out of a dead man's hand and not tell the police about it. The kind of man who tears a girl apart. Go on, bust me one, Slate. I deserve it.
1: Come here. Closer.
2: You going to hit me?
1: I want to whisper to you why I kept the gold. So I can trade it back to Dennis Gonzalez for a few answers. You want to come along?
3: Let me compliment you, senor, senorita. Where did you find my gold?
2: You're not going to believe this, senor dentist, but it was wrapped inside a dead man's hand.
3: What are you saying?
1: Pay attention when Sailor talks to you. A dead man had it, a man named Marco. What's happening around here that a man named Marco takes a few shots at me and dies for it?
3: Oh, you are making of this business of petty theft something that it is not. You are...
2: And you pay attention to Slate, too. He said Marco, and you didn't do a thing.
3: I did a thing. I raised an eyebrow. However slightly, I raised it, senorita.
1: Uh-huh. And one more thing, my dentist friend. If Mildred were my wife...
3: You are confusing the trend of the conversation. What does my wife to do with it?
2: Maybe you ought to ask her. I take a little time off from scrubbing dentures and ask her how well she knew Marco. Wouldn't you do that, Slate?
1: Yeah, I would. I'd cross my arms over my chest and jut out my jaw and say, Mildred, what's going on? What is it with you and Marco? You see, sailor, look. Man's eyebrows just did it again.
3: Excuse me.
2: I think you gave the man something to worry about, Slate.
1: It took a man's murder to convince you, didn't it?
2: To convince me to do what?
1: That I was right all the time, that I had a reason to be bothered about Rhoda. That there's something wrong in this house, something evil, something... Come on, sailor. Yeah. Yeah, he's dead, all right. What happened?
4: Dead. Rhoda, look at him. He's dead.
5: Everything dies that you touch.
4: Girl, my daughter, an evil...
1: Rhoda. Rhoda, Rhoda. Rhoda, cut it out. That's better. Now, tell me what happened.
5: I was in my room. I heard the shot. I came here.
4: Oh, I wouldn't believe her. My daughter is mad. Maybe she killed him.
1: She didn't kill him. Look, powder burns, the attitude of his body, the gun in his hand.
5: She killed him.
4: Oh, you! You!
5: You killed him, Mother. When am I going to die?
6: Suicide.
1: You think so, LaSalle?
6: On this, I would bet my bottom peso. Dr. Gonzalez killed himself. Because he could not stand the inkling that you bothered him with. The thought of his wife and another man.
2: Like you said, Slate just inklinged him, LaSalle. He just suggested that Mildred and Marco were seeing each other.
6: Hmm.
2: Since when does a man put a bullet in his brain for something as flimsy as that? Since when?
6: You do not understand, Cuban gentleman, senorita. If someone told me that my senora was making flutters with a caballero of the opposite sex, I would...
1: Now, let's leave your personal life out of this, LaSalle. You still think Dr. Gonzalez was a suicide, huh?
6: Officially so. I have so stamped it on the file.
1: Get out your eraser, LaSalle. That file is going to be changed to murder.

0: 2 o'clock in the morning, Slate. What are we hanging around the Gonzalez home for?
1: It goes like this. Go on the premise that Mildred's first husband, Dr. Burke, was murdered.
0: I'll go on any premise you want me to, Slate.
1: Okay. Dr. Burke murdered because Mildred wanted him out of the way so she could marry Gonzalez.
0: So she married him, so?
1: Then there's Marco.
0: Also murdered.
1: Also murdered. You know why?
0: Blackmail, huh? Marco was collecting.
1: The theory says Marco was bleeding Mildred because he knew she killed Rhoda's father.
0: Oh, and Marco thought we were getting too close and shot at us.
1: Yeah, and I'll tell you some more. I figure after a while, Mildred ran out of money.
0: That can be worrisome. It's happened to us.
1: She tried to pay Marco with gold, a couple of $100 worth she lifted from Dennis Gonzalez. Marco sneered at it. Mildred killed him. Gonzalez suspected. She killed him, too. A promise, huh?
0: Then what was Rhoda doing with Marco?
1: Marco was seeing her mother. Rhoda wanted to find out why. She found him dead.
0: And got blamed for the murder. Why doesn't Rhoda let it go at that?
1: Because maybe one day somebody will believe Rhoda that Mildred killed Dr. Burke.
0: I hate to break the news to you, Slate, but it's a lousy theory. Dr. Burke died of leukemia. LaSalle told us. LaSalle said...
1: Taylor, look, the light just went on in Gonzalez's office. Come on. Here, this French window. Can you see through the curtains?
0: Mildred's in there.
1: Yeah. Yeah, look what she's doing.
0: She must be off her rocker, Slate. What is she doing with that X-ray machine? X-raying the walls?
1: That, sailor, is a lesson on how to poison somebody without leaving a trace of how it was done. Continuous X-raying will cause leukemia.
0: What?
1: Yeah. You're watching a murder being committed.
0: I still don't get it.
1: X-rays, they'll go through 8 feet of concrete. Rhoda's sleeping on the other side of that wall in the same room her father slept. Watch out for the flying glass, sailor.
2: Of this breaking it.
1: One side, honey. I said get away from that machine.
2: Have you gone crazy?
1: Yeah. Yeah. It looks better lying on the floor like that.
2: Oh, that machine cost thousands.
1: That machine was killing Rhoda.
2: Oh, you're both crazy. Do you know what you're saying?
1: Some promise, huh, sailor? Dr. Burke died of leukemia, all right, and this is what did it to him. And this is what's doing it to Rhoda.
0: How come you killed Gonzalez with a gun, dear? Were you in a rapid mood?
2: I'll kill you. I'll kill you.
0: 5 will get you 8 that you can't.
2: Rhoda. Rhoda, tell them. Tell them.
3: Tell them what? What they already know? That you murdered my father and my stepfather and Marco and me? Tell them that?
2: Rhoda.
1: Sailor, call LaSalle. And go home. I'll meet you there.

0: Oh, joy, oh, joy, oh, joy.
1: You're doing it again, sailor.
0: What'd you bring me back to the Isle of Pines for? You know there's nothing else to do here but sniff.
1: I'm not sniffing.
0: Well, then you're not having any fun.
1: We come to one of the most beautiful islands in the Caribbean, and you say fun is sniffing pine needles? Oh, sailor, you need therapy.
0: Did you bring some?
1: Yeah. Come here. Like that?
0: More therapy, please.
1: All right.
0: More therapy, Doctor. I'll be a raving idiot in no time at all.
2: And so, our two stars, Humphrey Bogart and Lauren Bacall, have brought to a close our latest Bold Venture story. Special music was composed and conducted by David Rose. May we invite you to listen again next week at this time for another exciting adventure starring Humphrey Bogart and Lauren Bacall together in Bold Venture.

0: When it comes to the weekend, you want to cut loose and celebrate? We got the soundtrack for that. Hi, this is Dex. Timeless Oldies Variety Show, and it's heard on the weekend with laughs and games and stuff. It's all request, and it's all ad lib. 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

0: I am the Whistler, and I know many things, for I walk by night. I know many strange tales hidden in the hearts of men and women who have stepped into the shadows. Yes, I know the nameless terrors of which they dare not speak.
1: Yes, friends, it's time for the Signal Oil program, The Whistler. 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And Signal Gasoline is tops, too. Tops in quality. 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And Signal is the famous Go Farther gasoline. 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And now the Whistler's strange story. Night Final.
0: She was a newspaper woman and a good one. Words came easily to her. Fresh, new, interesting ways of saying what she saw or felt or heard. Her critics and colleagues agreed that regardless of her shortcomings as a person, Helen Conover was a superlative reporter, holder of the Guild Award for on-the-spot reporting, the first woman to win such an honor. Yet now, as she stood in the courtroom, she found it was hard to put her feelings into words, impossible to describe the exhilarating sense of freedom she felt when the judge announced his decision.
2: That's all, Mr. Delavan?
3: That's all, Your Honor.
2: Very well. Divorce granted.
0: As she left the courtroom and started down the hall, she saw her husband's lawyer a few steps ahead.
3: Mr. Jackson.
4: Huh? Oh, Mrs. Delavan. No, I mean Miss Connell.
3: Well, you almost got out of the building before I could thank you.
4: Thank me?
3: Yes, for everything. For the quick, painless way you handled the divorce.
4: Miss Conover, divorce at best is never a painless operation.
3: Well, it is the way you handle it. Is Malcolm really out of town?
4: No, of course not.
3: But then why didn't he...
4: It was all arranged beforehand. I convinced Malcolm it'd be wise not to contest the divorce.
3: Oh? Why?
4: I'd rather not go into that now. He's at home, I think. You'd probably know better than I.
3: Mal was such an angel about it. You know, somehow I suddenly feel a little tender toward him. He was so gentlemanly in everything.
4: Considering the circumstances, I'd say he was.
3: What do you mean, Mr. Jackson?
4: You noted, of course, that Paul Wilson's name wasn't brought into the proceeding.
3: Well?
4: Didn't that strike you as unusual? Wilson was a full-fledged co-respondent if I ever saw one. Your husband isn't entirely blind, you know.
5: See here, if you're implying...
4: You can take it any way you like. Malcolm's a very generous man, Miss Conover. Had he been otherwise, this divorce proceeding might have had some unfortunate overtones. For you, at least.
3: Well, there was nothing wrong. I made it very clear about Paul and
4: you. Yes, yes, of course. Incidentally, Malcolm told me he'd like to see you when it's convenient. You might drop around sometime today.
3: Perhaps I will.
4: Fine. Good day, Miss Conover.

0: Yeah.
1: Oh, you might find something on the desk that'll interest you.
0: Oh, don't tell me. Let me guess. Oh, here we are. A new letter opener. Oriental sheath knife, isn't it? 14 notches on the handle. Ooh, log and bloody history. Now, why do you ever collect these things?
1: It isn't Oriental. It's South American, and that's not what I'm talking about. Take another look.
0: Nothing else here. Just a letter. Now, where did you get this letter?
1: In the mail. Perfectly normal routine.
0: It's from Paul. Why is he writing you?
1: He'll be in town tomorrow night. For some reason or other, he wants me to come to his apartment at 9. Here's your drink.
0: But why would he...
1: Oh, maybe at long last he's heard about the divorce. Airline pilot's out of touch with things, you know.
0: You're going to see him?
1: Of course. Let's drink to him, Helen, to our good friend, that wife-stealer superb Paul Wilson.
0: That's not necessary.
1: You saw now, because you didn't even know he was going to be in town. I knew it and you didn't. That's a great story. Man bites dog.
0: Stop it, Mel. I won't have you talking
1: right.
0: like that.
1: All right, Helen. You're a great girl, a fine reporter. I resent losing you, I admit it. Just too bad you didn't take enough time out from your reporting to learn to be a woman. Now you'd better go.
0: Listen, Mel.
1: I said you'd better go. He's probably in town now waiting for you. Well?
0: All right. Goodbye, Malcolm.
2: Well, Miss Conover.
0: Hello, Ed. How are things down in the press room?
2: Oh, unholy mess as usual. Still setting up big headlines for little stories. Now, if you folks was on the
0: ball... You're never satisfied, Eddie. Where's Ann?
2: Well, I just saw her go into the office.
0: Thanks. Hi, Byrne.
3: What do you say?
0: Say, your story this morning was great. Ann? Well, crack out the champagne. I hear you did the trick.
4: Yep, it's all over.
0: The old Liberty Bell, let freedom ring.
4: Skip it. Any calls?
0: Our dear city editor called, wants to be sure you're covering the circus opening tomorrow night. Though why you do it, I'll never know.
4: Sentiment, Annie. My first assignment was a circus opening. Haven't missed one since. Though I wish I hadn't promised this time.
0: Other things on your mind, darling? Paul Wilson, maybe?
4: Paul, he called me here?
0: Shouldn't he have?
4: Should tell him where I was.
0: Shouldn't I have?
4: Anne, you can be exasperating.
0: Sorry. I guess I'm just jealous of the success type. A career, lots of men. But really, did you want me to tell Mr. Wilson you were in court? Shedding last year's husband.
4: You didn't?
0: No.
4: Wonder why he's here.
0: How did you ever keep it from him, dear? The divorce,
4: I
0: mean.
4: He's out of town most of the time. I just didn't tell him.
0: He'll be surprised.
4: Yeah.
0: I suppose you have it all planned to marry him as soon as it's final.
4: Don't rush me. I'm just out of this one. What did he say?
0: He wants to see you at 8 tonight. I told him you were tied up tomorrow with the circus.
4: Oh. You'll go with me, won't you?
0: Uh-uh. That's your department. Why don't you take Paul? I have another pass you can use. Business and pleasure and all that sort of thing.
4: I'm afraid he doesn't love me that much, but I might ask him tonight.
0: Let me know what he says, will you?
4: Why?
0: Oh, I don't know. Just curious.
5: For the rest of the afternoon, you try to catch up on your work. But it's hard, Helen. Trying to concentrate with your mind on Paul this way. Trying to analyze this strange new freedom. Different now, with a thrill gone out of it and a curious, unsettled, half-bitter feeling in its place. And it hasn't left you hours later as you drive toward Paul's apartment in a taxi. Halfway across town, the driver pulls up at a red flare on the left of the speedway.
0: What is it, driver?
2: Accident up ahead. Looks like a tough
3: one. All right.
0: Wait a minute, driver.
3: Keep it moving.
0: What is it, officer?
3: Get back in that car there, lady.
0: Helen Conover, Daily Post.
6: Huh? Oh, reporter, huh?
0: Yeah, was it bad?
6: Yeah, 3 people killed. One of them was a state senator. Kavanaugh was his name.
0: Senator Kavanaugh?
6: Yeah.
0: Driver, here you are. You go along. I've got a story to file.
5: Yes, Helen, on duty or not, you're a reporter above everything else. A state senator killed. The bodies of 2 high school students in the wreckage of the other car. So it's 2 hours later, nearly 10 o'clock, when you finally arrive at Paul's apartment.
7: Well, so you finally decided to show up, darling.
0: I'm sorry, Paul. I got here as soon as I could. It was a bad accident. I had to get the story in.
7: You're not supposed to be working this late.
0: I'm a reporter, dear. When a story breaks and I'm there, the Daily Post gets it.
7: Yeah. For God, for country, and the Daily Post, eh?
8: But I'm not a reporter now, dear.
7: No?
8: I'm a woman. A single woman.
7: Yeah, I heard about it.
8: Aren't you glad?
7: Nope.
8: What did you say?
7: Helen, just because I buy you a few drinks, take you dancing a couple of times, doesn't mean I intend to break up a man's home.
8: Paul, I told you about
7: Malcolm. You didn't tell me half of it. A man named Jackson looked me up. Your husband's lawyer.
8: Jackson? What did he say?
7: You should have let me in on all these plans of yours, Helen. Malcolm, too.
8: What are you trying to say?
7: I wouldn't have let you go ahead with this divorce.
8: Well, it's all over, Paul. I have my divorce. I did it for you so I could be free.
7: You made a mistake. A bad one. You see, I'm not getting a divorce.
8: You're married.
7: That's right. Malcolm knew it. I don't know how, but he did.
8: He what?
7: Seems that you got into the wrong game, baby. Ordinarily, it'd be time to pick up your chips and go home. Now you can't even do that.
8: You can't do this to me.
7: It was your own doing, Helen. Don't go blaming me.
8: Rotten.
7: Careful, sweetheart. You'll spoil your makeup.
8: You'll never get away with it, Paul. Do you hear me? You'll never get away with it.
7: You don't know how funny you look, really.
8: Did you hear what I said?
7: Hey, wait a minute. Wait a minute. Don't. No. Oh. That's a dirty shame. That vase belonged to my favorite aunt. Don't slam the door.
9: 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Some even have windows that raise or lower automatically at the mere touch of a button. 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And now back to the Whistler.

0: Hello, Malcolm.
1: Oh, nice of you to ring the bell, Helen.
0: Oh, now, don't be that way. I've come to tell you how nice you were.
1: For what?
0: Being such a good sport. We can still be good friends.
1: Yes, I suppose that's the fashionable thing for divorced couples, particularly among your pseudo-intellectual friends.
0: Sorry, darling. I'm not going to let you draw me into an argument, especially now.
1: With love on the wing, huh?
0: Right. Let's have a drink, Mal, to our separate futures.
1: Well, if you say so. What'll it be?
0: Bourbon, dear.

0: The blood rushes to your head as you run out of the apartment, down the stairs to the street. A hatred for Paul boiling up inside you, twice as powerful now as the love ever was. Because it's a helpless hatred. Because Paul is up there now, laughing at you, and you're helpless. Then, as the damp fog begins to clear your head, as your heart stops pounding, a cold, curiously logical idea comes home to you. And you realize that the thing you shouted in anger at him back in the apartment, that you could kill him, wasn't really hysterical at all. It was a statement of fact. You could kill him, Helen. You aren't helpless at all. By the time you arrive at the office the next morning, you've decided exactly how it's going to happen. It begins with Anne. There are things you must plant in her mind, and with Anne, you have to be careful.
1: Congratulations, darling. You scooped the whole town with that crash story last night.
2: Really?
1: Oh, now, don't be wide-eyed, dear. It doesn't become you.
2: Well, it was a lucky break, Anne.
1: And you did a nice job of covering it, I might add.
2: Mm-hmm.
1: Say, what's wrong with you? You're not very enthusiastic.
2: Oh, it's nothing, Anne.
1: Oh, cut it out. I know better. Now, what is it?
2: It's Malcolm.
1: Oh? Malcolm's found out about Paul?
2: Yes, and you know what a temper Malcolm has. Well, he was at his worst, made all sorts of threats.
1: Against you?
2: No, that's why I'm worried. He acted as if he might take it out on Paul. You've never seen anyone so jealous, Anne.
1: Well, keep them apart until it's over. That's all you can do.
2: It's not so easy.
1: You can't hide Paul in a crowd tonight.
2: Hmm? How do you mean?
1: Take him to the circus with you. That's the one place Malcolm won't go. Not in his frame of mind.
2: Oh, I'm afraid Paul isn't interested in circuses either. I still want company, though. How about you? Change your mind?
1: Uh-uh. The boss won't let me off the rewrite desk. I'll be at it all night.
2: Oh, I'm disappointed.
1: I'm not. If you spot any stories, call me, will you?
2: Sure, sure. Still wish you were going with me. They say it's quite a show.
0: Yes, Helen, quite a show. But you knew all along that Anne would have to decline your invitation, didn't you? That was part of your plan. Part two takes place at the apartment, your old apartment, to which you've still got a key. From your years as Mrs. Delavan, you know that Malcolm isn't home. At his desk, you pick up Malcolm's long, thin letter opener, hide it in your purse. Half an hour later, wearing a conspicuous red bolero jacket, you're standing in line at the ticket booth in front of Seeley Brothers' giant show. And there's a reason for not using your pass, isn't there, Helen?
3: Hurry, hurry, hurry! Come on!
4: Sir, who's next?
5: Right here. Two, please.
4: Two, here you go.
5: Thanks.
6: Three in the grandstand.
4: Three grandstands, thank you.
7: One, please, grandstand.
4: Yes, ma'am, one grand... Huh? A $50 bill? That's the smallest you got, lady.
7: I'm sorry.
4: But crying out loud, 50 bucks.
7: I said I was sorry.
4: Okay, okay, I can handle it.
0: A red bolero jacket and a $50 bill. You know the man in the ticket booth will remember you, don't you, Helen? And inside the main tent, you slip the jacket off, turn it inside out, and fold it over your arm. Just one of the crowd again. And then, a few minutes later, you slip quietly out a side exit and make your way to the street. It'll be a simple matter to reach Paul's apartment unnoticed on the crowded streetcar. You're standing in an alcove in the hall outside Paul's apartment, waiting for Malcolm to complete his visit and leave. It's nearly an hour before you see him come out and start down the stairs. Almost before he's out of sight, you're down the hall ringing the doorbell.
8: Helen.
1: Aren't you going to ask me in, Paul?
8: Should I? There's a vase or two I forgot to nail down.
1: I'm sorry, Paul. I won't stay long.
8: Okay. Your timing was perfect. Just missed your husband.
1: Yes, I know.
8: Oh?
1: He showed me your letter, Paul. What did you talk about?
8: Oh, Helen, it's all over. Why go on talking about it?
1: It meant a great deal to me, Paul.
8: I'm sorry.
1: No, you're not.
8: Helen, please. Why did you come here?
1: I want to say goodbye, Paul.
8: Goodbye?
1: Yes, I won't bother you anymore.
2: But would you mind too terribly, Paul? Would you mind kissing me goodbye?
8: Of course not. Come here.
2: Oh. Oh.
8: Helen, I never meant...
9: Helen, you...
0: It was a kiss of death, wasn't it, Helen? You stand for a moment looking down at Paul's still face. And then you hurry to the door, cautiously let yourself out of the apartment, hurry back to the circus. The crowd is pouring out of the main tent as you get there. You slip on the red bolero jacket, mingle with the others as they move away from the entrance, babbling excitedly.
10: Hey, what were their names?
11: The Flying Carbonis. They've been working together for years.
10: I never seen anything like it. Never. Oh, excuse me, lady.
2: Certainly. A taxi.
10: Where to, lady?
2: Daily Post. No, wait a minute. I'll call the story in. Take me home, driver. Brockhurst Apartments.
12: And about all, Miss Conover?
2: Give me the last paragraph again, will you?
12: Sure. But while last night's performance followed the Shaw Brothers formula right down to the waltzing bear and the death-defying acrobatics of the Carboni troupe, its very adherence to circus tradition assures it a profitable engagement.
2: Mm-hmm. Profitable engagement in a city which has long since demonstrated its loyalty to tinsel and tan bark. Got that?
12: Right.
2: Okay, print it. Well, this looks like it. Hello?
13: This is Anne, Helen.
2: Oh, good heavens, Anne, it's 3 a.m. If it's about that review,
13: It isn't about the review, darling. You better brace yourself. I have some pretty shocking news.
2: What is it?
13: Paul Wilson was murdered tonight.
2: What?
13: They're holding Malcolm on suspicion.
2: I'll be right down. Anne, I got here as fast as... Ed, what are you doing here?
14: Oh, I had a little extra work to do in the composing room tonight.
2: Well, I've been talking to Ed about the murder, Helen. It's horrible. I can't believe Malcolm
13: That's
2: would...
13: just it. Neither can we. Pretty crude stuff, you know. Advertising a motive all over town like that. Then knocking off your rival with an oriental curio that a correspondence school detective could trace to you.
2: He must have lost his reason.
13: Oh, no. He was pretty jealous, but he wasn't stupid.
2: Well, that's beside the point now. Suppose they'll want me down at police headquarters.
13: You can relax, honey. Police headquarters is coming to you.
2: What's this all about, Anne? Why
13: Just
2: are you
13: a minute.
2: Sir? All right, Lieutenant Jacobs. This is Lieutenant Jacobs, Helen.
15: How do you do?
13: I'd like to ask you a few questions.
2: Well, I'd like to ask a few myself.
15: You'll have a chance in just a moment, Miss Conover. I won't be long. You see, I only have one question.
2: All right.
15: Where were you at 10:15 last night?
2: Well, Anne could have told you that. I was at the circus.
13: Are you sure, dear?
2: Well, I phoned the story into the rewrite
13: desk. Didn't you stop to wonder why I wasn't on the rewrite desk?
2: Well, no, I didn't.
13: You should have. You see, I changed my mind. I went to the circus, too. I used the other pass, the seat next to the one you were supposed to be using.
2: Does this mean you actually suspect me of murdering Paul Wilson?
13: Well, I admit it gave me pause.
15: Your ex-husband claims he and Wilson talked things over, that Wilson was giving you the air.
2: That's a ridiculous lie.
13: Malcolm is pretty sure of his facts. He suggested, quite loudly, too, that you were trying to frame him.
15: It all depends on that one point, Miss Conover. Where you were at 10:15 last night.
2: I already told you. I was covering the circus. And if you're awfully concerned about that ticket business...
13: We are.
2: I'll produce the pass I didn't use. It's at home in my tan coat. See, I changed my red bolero jacket and discovered when I got there I'd left the pass at home. So I bought a ticket in the grandstand.
15: You can prove that?
2: I think so. All I had was a $50 bill. The man at the ticket window was terribly irritated with me.
15: I see.
2: I suggest you find out who he is and ask him about the woman in the red bolero jacket. He'll remember me.
15: Well, that's an angle.
2: Now, let me tell you something, Lieutenant. My good friend Anne over here seems to have engineered this. You might be interested in her reasons.
13: Wait a minute,
2: First
13: Helen.
2: First off, she's been jealous of me and my position with this paper ever since she came here. She hates me. She'd do anything to ruin me and my career.
13: Helen.
2: You better tell the truth, Annie. It's all going in the record. And this is the topper, Lieutenant. I introduced her to my former husband at a cocktail party 3 years ago. She's been in love with him ever since.
13: What?
2: She'd do anything right now to save him.
9: Ask her if that's true, Lieutenant. Ask her to answer that one, under oath.
15: Well, what about it, Miss Stoddard?
9: All right, I do love him.
0: The Whistler will return in just a moment with a strange ending to tonight's story. Meantime, 2 points it'll pay every driver to remember if you want to be sure of the tops in quality when you buy gasoline. One,
12: in gasoline, it takes extra quality to go farther.
0: And two,
12: Signal is the famous go farther gasoline.
0: Yes, it's a fact. Mileage is the best yardstick of gasoline quality. After all, in order to give you quicker starting, faster pickup, and smoother knock-free power, Signal gasoline has to help your motor run more efficiently. And when your motor runs more efficiently, naturally you see proof of it on your speedometer in mileage. That's why we're so proud of Signal's good mileage, which has made Signal gasoline known from Canada to Mexico as the Go Farther gasoline. And it's why we say, to be sure of the tops in gasoline quality, there are just 2 things to remember. One,
12: in gasoline, it takes extra quality to go farther.
0: And two,
12: Signal is the famous go farther gasoline.
0: And now back to the Whistler.

0: It's a tense scene, Helen, the three of you, and Lieutenant Jacobson yourself, grouped around the dingy rewrite desk under the cruel white light in your office at the Daily Post. Ed, the compositor from the press room, sitting quietly on the sidelines. It was an awkward moment, explaining away your absence at the circus. But you're sure now, with a ticket man available, to place you at the circus at the time of the crime. With Anne admitting her love for Malcolm, that you're in the clear. It's almost a full minute after her admission that Anne finally speaks.
1: Ed.
2: Yeah?
1: Bring me the paper, Ed. The morning edition with a review of the performance last night. You've got it.
2: Yeah, sure. Right here.
1: Now let's get this straight, Lieutenant. We're all agreed everything depends on where my capable colleague was. At the time, she claimed she was at the circus.
3: Why don't you let him check my review, Annie?
4: I've already read it.
1: Yes. You see, it's a rather important piece of evidence. The next time you see that typescript, it'll be marked Exhibit A.
3: What do you mean?
1: You're a top reporter, Helen. Never missed a trick. But you did last night. That's why we didn't print your story. We used mine instead.
3: You what?
1: Take a look at that headline.
0: The black letters stab into your brain like neon, swim before your eyes. The floor seems to open up and swallow you as the sense of it strikes home.
5: Flying Carboni troop plunges to death in circus accident.
0: You're unprepared, off balance now. No defense for this.
5: Important piece of evidence, Helen. Marked Exhibit A.
0: And as you try frantically to think of some excuse, some way out, Lieutenant Jacobs starts bearing in with questions about Paul, about Malcolm, about the knife, the apartment. The whole thing, Helen, the whole hideous truth. Until you can't think anymore, until you find yourself admitting every word of it.
1: And I guess that's all. Now, just let me sleep. Leave me alone.
4: They'll do what they can for you down at headquarters, Miss Conover. Come on, let's go. Thanks, Anne.
1: It was a pleasure.
4: And a good idea. You know, we could use a head like yours downtown.
1: What are you talking about?
4: That morning edition we had Ed print up especially for you, Miss Conover. You see, the flying Carbonis didn't fall last night. But you did. And for a phony headline at that.

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Featured in tonight's story were Betty Lou Gerson and Joan Banks. The Whistler was produced by George W. Allen, with story by Bob Platt and music by Wilbur Hatch. 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Enjoy The Saint as well as The Whistler. 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